0: whiskey.
1: Well, he's got a sore throat.
2: There we are. A belly of lithium duck. You call mush? The answer.
3: Splendid. How much?
0: Hurrah!
3: No, not mush.
0: Hurrah!
3: Money.
2: £100.
3: Too much.
0: Hurrah!
2: £50.
3: That's much.
0: Hurrah!
3: More like it. And does it take much?
0: Hurrah!
3: To feed them?
2: No. £0.5 of mush.
0: Hurrah!
2: Alums? Or a large plate of sausage and mush.
0: Hurrah! Hurrah!

0: And so as the venturers set sail for icy climes on the good ship Brass Monkey.
1: Tempting providence.
2: 10 days later, we were out of British territorial waters.
0: And so they sailed southwards till 3 years later, they came across the first pack ice.
2: Soon we shall hit icebergs.
0: Sure enough, suddenly there was a cry from the lookout.
3: Look out! Iceberg!
4: Where?
3: Oh, it seems to have gone now.
2: You fool, we've been hit. Quick, run up the flag. Come down. Everyone abandon ship. Over the side. Women and children first. Lifeboats first! No women and children!
5: There's none left, sir.
2: Well done, lad. Right! Right, no, get the dogs and into that boat. Timothy, we'll go in this one. Now start paddling. In the boat, you twit!
0: So they took their chance against the Antarctic Ocean. Luckily, they had an Eskimo kayak to sail in. But it was so cold, they had to light a fire, and it burnt a hole in the bottom and it sank. Which only goes to show that you can't have your kayak and heat it.
6: Oh, souvenirs.
0: For the rest of the night, they tried to swim, but in vain. The water was frozen. Until next morning, the sun heaved itself above the grey scene and revealed their little party huddling on an iceberg.
2: Huddle, huddle, huddle, huddle. Huddle. Let's call the roll.
3: Roll!
5: She's not here, sir.
0: Then in a patch of open water, a great beast rose to the surface.
7: A whale!
2: No, it's Constanza.
5: What's that behind?
2: She's always at it.
7: No, look, it is a whale.
5: Oh, poor thing. She'll kill it.
0: Sure enough, Constanza leapt onto its back and sat on its blowhole.
7: Oh, it nipples! And it's freezing solid.
0: So the great creature slowly gave up its life.
8: All right, I give up.
0: Dr. Clubfoot and Timothy dragged the massive carcass to the shore. Then they pulled in the whale. But even as they ate yet another meal of the great fish's steaks, they sang. And so, folks, another famous melody was born.
9: Whale meat again.
7: But isn't there anything else to eat?
10: Well, I've got an old flat fish.
7: I'll have it.
5: No, look, it's bad.
7: You mean?
5: Yes, this is no place for a girl like you.
10: But we must do something to keep warm.
2: It's 40 below.
5: Not much warmer above.
7: Timmy, there's this awful cold creeping up my legs. It's like icy fingers. And Timmy, my teeth are chattering.
11: Things are done for. I'm so tired. I can't keep awake.
2: You must.
11: I can't. I think I've got sleeping sickness.
7: Oh, dear. What are we to do? We're all worn out. And look, now the food's exhausted.
12: I'm a food and I'm exhausted.
2: I say, isn't it about time someone made a heroic gesture?
5: Right. There.
2: That's not a heroic gesture.
5: Well, chaps, I'm just popping outside for a second.
2: You've only just had a first.
0: But turning a blind ear to their cries, Timothy stepped out into the raging storm. A moment later, he was back.
7: That was quick.
5: There's something up there.
13: Tis I, the abominable snowman.
2: You can say that again.
13: Well, I think I could. Anyway, I have pedaled all the way here on my icicle, and now I scream.
5: Ice?
13: So did I after sitting on that icicle. Snow fun, I can tell you. What a wonderful bedpan. I mean bad pun.

0: with it?
1: I've come to take you to the land of the midnight buns.
2: Sun
1: burner.
2: Oh.
1: And sun burner, what a gap. So, follow me, and as we go, let us sing our old Eskimo song. I see woman.
0: I see woman?
1: Yeah. I see woman on a bended knee,
3: cutting in for her family.
4: And so, as the wind howled around them, the abominable snowman led our little band towards the distant mountains. The cold froze their marrow.
5: Damn, the marrow's frozen. And the cabbage.
4: The journey was hard, and on the way they had to shoot the rapids.
5: Sorry, rapids.
4: Even as they struggled along, Dr. Clubfoot never forgot to keep his diary up to date.
6: Now, you see, diary, we've just shot the rapids and we're crossing the mountains. Right with me?
5: Good.
4: That evening, as they reached the mountains, they found themselves faced by a terrible obstacle in their path.
1: We'll have to climb it.
6: Yes. Give me a leg up. You're up there. Right. Hup, hup, ha. Hold up. Hold up. Under this overhang. And swing over. And that's it.
7: No, look.
6: Good grief. Look at that formidable, craggy face.
8: Will you lot get off me, please?
4: Suddenly.
1: Yeah, look, everybody. The last of the Moe prawns.
6: This must be the actual polar ice cap. And that fellow wearing it is surely the king of the lost Eskimos.
9: Right. I'm Eskimo Joe, and this is my queen, the one and only Eskimo Nell.
5: I must introduce myself.
8: Maya! Ilya! Angelable! In the blue collar! At 10 stone dreading pound! Lie then, lovelier! Me!
9: But right now... Right now, you must be feeling cold.
5: Far from it.
9: Will you join us in a bowl of penguin broth?
5: Certainly.
6: That's better. Now, tell us about yourself.
9: Well, everything in our city is frozen.
5: Including the money?
9: Yes. We use little bits of frozen water.
5: Ah, ice lolly. Yeah. Oh, no, it's a financial joke.
6: Now, please show us your tribe.
9: You've seen her. The rest of our people were frozen years ago by a great storm of instant freezing rain. Whatever they were doing at the time, they're frozen in those positions still. Oh. One day the ice will melt and they'll live again. Till then, we'll carry on like they did.
5: And they didn't all carry on by the looks of it.
6: So, you and Nell are keeping up the race?
9: Yes. Fortunately, I usually win. but she reminds me it is time is laid down by tradition to take some living creature and kill it at the Temple of the Ice God.
7: Alas!
9: What a good idea. How about this lass?
8: No.
9: Yes. We need a nice, plump maiden.
8: I'm not plump.
6: She's not a maiden.
8: Nonsense. I was made in England.
9: Yes, right. She's for the deep freezing ceremony of the lost Eskimo.
0: No!
9: We shall tie her to a block of ice.
0: No!
9: Then we shall dip her into a tank of water.
0: No!
9: Which will slowly freeze around her.
0: No!
9: And as she freezes, we perform wicked ritual movements.
0: No!
9: In which Eskimo Nell will dance entirely naked.
0: Yes!
9: But I can give you one way out.
0: No!
9: If you can unfreeze my people, you can all go free. You've got 50 seconds. Let the ritual commence.
8: Don't let them freeze me.
7: Look at Nell. She's taking off her fur boots and her fur hat.
6: And off comes her fur coat and her fur dress.
5: And her fur slip and her fur corset.
9: Stop! That's fur enough. You've done it.
6: She hasn't.
9: No, you have.
7: Yes, look. Timothy's hot breath has melted the ice.
5: The Eskimos are springing to life.
6: The whole place is turning to water. The ice cap's melting. Swim for your lives.
4: At that moment, all over the world, the sea began to rise.
5: Mabel, move the deck chairs. I think the tide's... Chlorine Lynn.
4: And then, almost as swiftly as they had risen, the waters subsided. The ice cap had frozen again. And so the lost Eskimos were lost again. Isn't that so, Doctor? Doctor? Timothy? Fiona! 3 years later, an expedition set out to find the lost explorers. Oh, well, that's snow business.

0: And once again, the Angus Prune Tune brings to an end another edition of the IT Briddock Benefit Bonanza. Brought to you this week by the makers of Dermot Staybaker, the baboon with the less fattening centre. The voices you heard are those of Timbrook Taylor, John Cleese, David Hatch, Joe Kendall, and Wee Oddie. The scripts were by David Hatch and Bill Oddie, and Mr. Oddie made up the songs. Lee and Cohen made up the arrangements, and Dave Lee made up the band. And very nice they look, too. I'm sorry, I'll read that again. It was produced by Humphrey Barclay, he of the ballet shoes and swollen head. So now it's time to get back on your tenterhooks until next week, when once again you'll hear John Queenie Cleese say...
1: Oh, no! It's the Wonder Show!
2: You go.
3: My name is Alex, and I never miss. I'm sorry, I'll be there again.
2: Good well.
3: I sit in my bed and die. Kind of sit you didn't it? To me,
2: Mr. Men.
3: My name is Alex, and this is my cubicle.
4: I-S-I-R-T-A. I'm sorry, I'll be there again.
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2: 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What would you rather have for breakfast?
3: 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With a Polaroid Land camera, you get bright, sharp pictures in 15 seconds. 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
4: Once upon a time there was an engineer.
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0: We present Arthur Lowe, John LeMessurier, and Clive Dunn in Dad's Army. Keep Young and Beautiful, featuring John Lorre, Arnold Ridley, and Ian Lavender, with this week's guest, Larry Martin. Here is the news, and this is John Snagg reading it. 1942 starts well for the Allied forces. British sea power is once again supreme in the Mediterranean. Rommel has been pushed back from the frontiers of Egypt, and the entry of America into the war has provided a tremendous boost to morale. But Britain is not resting on her laurels, nor is the Home Guard. In a field near Warmington-on-Sea, Captain Mannering's platoon are redoubling their efforts to keep fit by running up and down, carrying on their shoulders a telegraph pole.
1: Come on, man. Go to it with a will.
2: I'm not enjoying this very much.
3: Yon Mannering is... He's taken leave of his senses.
4: I'm sure all this running's not very good for the heart.
5: What are you all grumbling about? When the war's over, if anyone wants a telegraph pole delivered in a hurry, we've all got ourselves a nice little business.
6: Don't give up, chaps. You really are doing this awfully well.
1: Right, man. Gather round me. Gather round.
2: Come on, lads. You heard what the captain said.
3: Aye, we heard.
2: We've all gathered round you, sir.
1: Jones, Fraser, Godfrey, all look a bit out of condition to me.
7: Perhaps they should have a Bob Martins.
1: That'll do, Pike. Now look, men, this is the sort of exercise that is being done by our crack commando troops. Surely if they can do it, so can you.
8: Mannering, could I have something to pad my shoulder?
1: No, you can't.
8: But it's red raw.
1: There'll be no mollycoddling in my platoon.
5: Trouble is, Captain Mannering, Jones here spent half the time carrying the pole and the other half dangling from it.
2: I was not dangling. Puggy was the one who was dangling.
7: I wasn't dangling. You was the one that
1: all
7: was
1: right,
7: dangling.
1: All right, all right. That's enough. That's enough. Now, on the command go, I want to see all three sections charge across the field and then use their poles to cross the stream. I'll send a pint of beer to every man in the first section across.
2: Right. My section, we're going to win this. I could just do with a pint.
7: Well, don't dangle then.
2: What do you mean?
1: Go!
2: Come on, lads. Charge!
9: You know, sir, they really are awfully enthusiastic, don't you think?
1: Yes. Unfortunately, their enthusiasm usually outruns their energy.
2: Yeah. Right, lads. We're going to upend the telegraph pole and let it fall across the stream.
7: Right.
2: Come on now.
5: This should be easy for you, Tappy. Like tossing the cable. Oh. Pity you're not wearing your kilt.
3: Belt up or I'll toss you.
5: Now, naughty temper.
2: Right, let the pole go. That's it.
3: Come on, Pikey. You hold the ball steady and I'll start shinning across.
2: We are not going to shin. We're going to walk across.
3: Walk across? What do you think we are, tightrope walkers?
2: It's easy. We'll just hold hands and gripping the pole with our feet. We inch our way across.
5: Like monkeys, you mean?
3: Speak for yourself, Joe.
2: Oh, enough of this chatter. Come on now. Now, everybody hold hands.
3: Right.
2: That's it. Don't look down.
7: No.
2: Whatever you do, look up. Look. Up. I'm all wet.
3: Yeah. What a brilliant idea, wasn't it, to walk across?
2: That'll do, Private Fraser.
5: Old hands, he says, so instead of just him falling in, we all do.
3: Yeah.
1: Oh, dear. Somehow, Wilson, I don't think this exercise has been a great success.
9: No, sir. Been a bit of a washout, really, hasn't it?
1: You never miss an opportunity to demonstrate that penetrating wit of yours, do you?
9: I do my best, sir.
1: All right, men, come on, come out of that. Let's get back to HQ. Hurry up now. Right. Fall out. Come in the office, Wilson.
9: Yes, sir, I'm coming.
2: Whoa!
3: Steady, George, more steady. He said fall out, not fall down.
2: I've swallowed so much water, my legs won't carry the extra weight.
7: If my mum catches me like this, she won't let me come anymore.
5: Don't worry, Parky. Come back to my place. I'll fit you out with a spare uniform.
7: Ooh.
5: Won't cost you much.
9: Oh, dear, oh, dear. I must say, sir. Oh, my goodness. It's a relief to get the weight off one's feet. Good Lord, that was tiring.
1: You're out of condition, Wilson, that's all.
9: Yeah, well, it was rather a long march back here, sir.
1: I was with you, don't forget.
9: Yes, you were on your bicycle.
1: Nevertheless, very strenuous, pedaling up some of those hills.
9: Yes, of course it must have been, yes. Oh, nice to get these boots off.
1: You won't leave them in here, will you?
9: No, of course not, sir. No. The men did awfully well, didn't they?
1: Awfully well? It was a shambles. Jones's section was a joke.
9: Yeah, but they tried very hard, though, didn't they?
1: Well, that won't be good enough when we're up against Hitler and his Prussian butchers. We should have to split the platoon into two halves. Those who are young enough and fit enough, and those who aren't up to battle standards.
9: Yes. Well, I tried that once. Looked rather untidy.
1: How do you mean, untidy?
9: Well, there were two men in one half and 21 in the other.
1: I don't mind telling you, Wilson, I sometimes wish that I had some younger men under my command.
9: Yes, well, other people seem to be thinking on the same lines, sir.
1: How do you mean?
9: Well, just a minute. Put this note here. Yes, here it is. This trickled down from the War Office. It says, in view of the fact that at the outset of war, many younger and fitter men joined the ARP, leaving only the older and less fit men available for the Home Guard, it might be desirable now for these younger, fitter men to be drafted into the Home Guard and the older men into the ARP.
1: What?
9: Hmm.
1: Let me have a look at that.
9: Well, that is.
1: Local Home Guard commanders should look into the age and fitness of their men with a view to getting together with the ARP and exchanging personnel.
9: Hmm.
1: This is an outrageous suggestion. I'll fight that tooth and nail.
9: Yes, I do agree, sir. Yes, sir.
1: I mean, how can I face, say, Godfrey or Fraser or Jones? Tell them that I have no more use for them and they're now in the ARP.
9: Oh, well, you won't have to, sir. There's going to be a parade and the area commander is coming here to pick out which of us ought to go to the ARP and which wardens ought to join us.
1: I don't want to have any Hodges rabble in my unit.
9: Oh, I can't agree, sir. They should leave well alone. One just doesn't know where a thing like this would end.
1: Of course not.
9: Well, I mean, take Hodges, for instance. I mean, you say you don't want any of his rabble in your unit. In fact, you might find yourself in the ARP. This might finish up as his unit.
1: Well, what on earth are you talking about?
9: Well, once they start this sort of thing, I mean, anything can happen.
1: They wouldn't hand my platoon to a man like Hodges. He's a greengrocer. What did he know about the army?
9: Well, he was in the last lot, you know.
1: Oh, different sort of war altogether.
9: Still, he did come face to face with the enemy, you know, so he looks pretty fit. He's a lot younger than one or two of us.
1: Meaning me?
9: What? Well, you're by no means decrepit. I mean, well, you're not exactly C. Aubrey Smith.
1: Thank you very much.
9: At the same time, you're not exactly Freddie Bartholomew.
1: Oh.
10: Hello?
1: Hello. Is that Harrison's?
10: That's right, sir. Harrison's hair pieces. Wig makers to the gentry since 1935. Can I help you?
1: Well, actually, I'm inquiring on behalf of a friend.
10: Oh, yes?
1: Yes. He was thinking of purchasing a toupee.
10: What sort of style did you... did your friend have in mind?
1: Well, what do you have?
10: Oh, we have quite a range. We do a very nice one, sort of grey and distingué. We call that our C. Aubrey Smith.
1: Oh, no.
10: Well, how about something romantic? We do a Valentino with the long sideboards. The only trouble with that is it is a bit greasy. Or if you wanted something curly, there's our Harpo.
1: No. I was thinking more in terms of Ronald Coleman.
10: Oh, yes. I think I know the sort of thing you... your friend has in mind.
1: Oh, really?
10: If he'd like to come round for a fitting, I'm sure we can fix him up with something.
1: Yes, you, you couldn't post it.
10: Well, yes, we could. We'll need to know the size, of course.
1: Ah. Now, I do happen to know that he takes a 6 7/8 in bowlers, if that's any help.
10: Well, it's something to be going on with.
1: How long will it take?
10: Well, if you let me have the name and address, it can be delivered by tomorrow morning.
1: Oh, good.
10: In a plain wrapper, of course.
1: Of course. Well, it's Mr. Smith. Care of Captain Mannering. Manager, Swallows Bank, the High Street, Warmington-on-Sea, Kent.
3: Oh, I keep telling you, man, it's a wig. Through as I'm standing here, when Captain Mannering walked through this hall not 5 minutes ago, I saw a wee kiss cuddle peeking out under the brim of his hat.
9: You don't sound like Captain Mannering at all.
3: Precisely. If you ask me, the man's going funny in the head.
5: Well, I reckon one of us ought to go into the office and have a butcher's.
3: Well, I'm not going. I've seen it, I tell you.
5: Well, you go, Pike. You're the youngest.
7: That's not fair. We ought to dip for it.
5: Well, all right, then. Go on.
7: Right, here we go. Eeny, meeny, miny, moe. Catch a nigger by his toe. If he hollers, let him go. Eeny, meeny, miny, moe. It's you, Joe.
5: No, it isn't. You haven't finished it. O-U-T spells out. You must go. It's you, Pikey.
7: That's not right.
3: Ah, it doesn't matter, son.
7: No, Joe got the moe. He should go.
5: Yeah, but it wasn't me that got the tea. Yeah,
9: nor did I. I didn't know there was any mead.
3: We're not talking about the tea you drink, Godfrey.
9: I can make you some if you like.
3: Be quiet, man.
7: It's not fair. Joe's not playing proper.
3: Stop your blathering, son. You're the one that's going into Mannering's office, and that's an end of it. Right. Now, listen. You'll have to find an excuse to talk to him, and you'll need to get yourself lower down than he is so that he can peek up under the brim of his cap.
7: Joe cheated. I still say the moe should go.
5: Look, never mind about that, Pikey. Look, when you get in the office, now, this is a good idea. Say you think we ought to go to the local regimental barracks and practice on their miniature rifle range.
7: Yeah, all right. I can't go in yet. Uncle Arthur's still with him.
1: I'm glad you're here early, Wilson. Sit down.
7: Thank you, sir.
1: I've been giving some thought to our conversation yesterday. Didn't you hear me? Hmm? Sit down.
7: Yeah, well, yes. Well, I'd rather stand, if you don't mind.
1: What's the matter with you?
7: I'm rather stiff, that's all.
1: Aha! I see. Yesterday's exercises left their mark, did they? Well, I have to confess to a slight twinge myself this morning. It hit me in the small of the back, about here. Is yours in the same place, just there?
7: Oh, no, please. You might say, please don't do that. Tell me, sir.
1: Wilson.
7: I'm rather ticklish, you see.
1: What have you got on your uniform?
7: Yes. Nothing, sir.
1: I do believe you're wearing corsets.
7: Well, as you say, it's called a gentleman's abdominal support.
1: Gentleman's abdominal support, my foot. You're wearing corsets. You're a rum cove, Wilson. You wear that uniform like a sack of porridge. And yet in other respects, you're as vain as a peacock.
7: Okay, it's got nothing whatever to do with vanity. I don't want to risk being put into Hodges' mob, that's all. I'm really quite proud of our platoon. I think you've done a marvellous job putting us all together. I really mean that. So I think it pays, at the moment, not to look any older than one needs.
1: I'm sorry, Wilson.
7: That's it?
1: Very kind of you to pay that little tribute. I know that sort of thing isn't easy for a person like you. I was pouring scorn upon you, and I had no right to do such a thing, no right at all. I have to tell you that, I, too, have taken steps to appear more, well, more virile.
9: My God, not monkeyed lands.
1: Don't do that. Certainly not. Not as drastic as that. Look, when I take my hat off. There, what do you think of that?
7: Oh! A wig! Oh, that's turned it awfully good. Oh, it's really awfully good, sir. Oh, it's really good, sir. Yeah, dear. Very good.
1: Well, be careful. You'll snap your girdle. Put my hat back before you have convulsions.
7: Sorry, dear.
1: time you got the men on parade.
11: All right, sir, yes. Right away.
1: Come in.
7: Mr. Mannering.
1: Yes, Pry.
7: May I speak to you privately?
1: Yes. Don't stare at me like that, boy. What is it?
7: Barracks.
1: I beg your pardon?
7: We haven't done it for a long time.
1: What are you talking about, boy?
7: We ought to shoot at the targets with miniature rifles.
1: Why are you bending down like that, Frank?
7: Well, I was just trying to see if, if my boots are laced up.
1: I see. Are they laced to your corsets by any chance?
7: Pardon?
1: Are you wearing corsets?
7: I didn't know we were supposed to.
1: Shall we start again?
7: Yes, sir. The men asked me to ask you if we could do more of it. Excuse me.
1: Well, they surely didn't ask you to get on your knees and pray. Stand up, boy.
7: Sir.
1: Now, just what are you up to?
7: We were playing Eeny Miney.
1: You were what? You were what?
7: Eeny Meeny and I lost.
1: I see.
7: You know, Eeny Meeny, Miney Moey.
1: Yes, yes, all right.
7: I lost and I've been sent in to find out if you've got something under your hat.
1: My head, you mean?
7: No, no, between your head and your hat. They want to know if you're wearing a wig.
1: Ah, that's it, is it? We'd better go and put everyone's mind at rest, hadn't we?
7: Sir.
1: Follow me.
9: Right, now, the point is this, chaps. Mr. Manning's gone and got this thing for his head. We none of us want to get split up and drafted into the ARP. And let's face it, we wouldn't want to lose him.
3: It's true. And we certainly don't want Hodges and his lot joining us.
5: Blimey, no. You get Hodges in here, he'd start nicking everything.
3: And that'll nick two of ye.
5: Jock.
9: Look, chaps, you see, Captain Manning's very sensitive about this hair thing. So, please, try not to stare. Right. Just treat it as normal everyday thing. And right. For heaven's sake, promise me, please promise me, don't laugh.
1: Right, fall into three ranks.
12: Fall into three ranks. Do as the captain says. Come along now. Fall into three ranks. Get in three ranks. Come on. Fall into three ranks. Three ranks we've got to fall in.
2: We fall in three ranks, sir.
1: Now, then, I was particularly disappointed by the turnout for last Sunday's church parade. Now, you may think the church parades are a waste of time, but I would remind you that during Dunkirk, His Majesty the King called the nation to a day of prayer. Now, I think you'll have to admit that on that occasion, it worked jolly well. And so I don't think we should ignore this aspect of the war effort.
5: Sorry, I couldn't be there, sir. I was delivering essential supplies to a company of ATS girls, sir.
1: Well, couldn't you have waited until the afternoon?
5: I could, sir, but they couldn't. It was knicker elastic, you see. They wanted it for the...
1: Yes, I'm well aware of what they... As for you, Pike, when I'm sitting behind you in church, I noticed your hair's getting very long, especially touching your collar. Get it cut.
7: Yes, Mr. Benry.
1: Owen Wilson.
13: Yes, sir?
1: Your hair's untidy, too. Hmm? Not a violin player, you know.
7: Mum said it made Uncle Arthur look rather romantic.
9: Frank, please.
2: Didn't she?
1: I can't see it myself. Anyway, your appearance as fighting soldiers has become very sloppy. I mention this because it has come to my notice that certain aspects of my appearance have given rise to some speculation and a certain amount of hilarity. Now, I've never been one for beating about the bush, so here it is, straight from the shoulder. I am wearing a toupee, or wig, if you want to make it plainer still. So I'm going to take my hat off, and if any of you fancy a jolly good laugh at my expense, now's your chance, because I'm going to give you a good look at it. Are you ready? There, what do you think? Well, come on.
5: I'll say this for it.
11: You certainly can't see to join.
3: Speaking for myself, sir, I can't see the point.
1: What do you mean, Fraser?
3: Well, it seems a terrible waste of money to have a wig made that makes you look exactly the same as you did before.
1: Exactly the same. What are you talking about? I think it takes years off me.
2: Well, personally, Captain Men, I think it makes you look older.
1: Rubbish. How could it?
9: Well, sir, you see, it's rather difficult for us to judge. You see, the wigs come off with your hats.
1: What?

0: Who is it that comes a-calling at this hour of the night?
1: It's Mr. Jones and Mr. Godfrey who come a-calling.
0: What's a mess?
1: We want to talk to you.
0: Oh, you better come in.
1: I say, it's a bit spooky in here, isn't it?
0: Sorry about the candles, but my blinds are too thin for the gas light.
2: I like candles. I always think they're much more romantic.
0: Now, what would you be wanting? It wouldn't have anything to do with tomorrow's parade, would it?
1: Well, it's like this, Jock. You see, Mr. Godfrey and I was looking in the mirror, and we decided that if anyone was going to be picked on to go to the ARP, it'll be us, because we're the oldest.
0: Well, apparently you aren't getting any younger.
1: Well, I'm not as old as you are, Mr. Fraser.
0: Not as old? You're right telling us how you tried to leave General Gordon when he was bunged up in Khartoum with the Mad Mahdi? That means you must be over 90.
1: Well, I was a boy soldier.
0: I see. What did they do? Pin the medals on your nappy?
2: Now, Mr. Fraser, Mr. Joseph, this won't get us anywhere.
0: Now, come on, then. What is he wanting?
1: Well, you remember old Mr. Armstrong?
0: And that passed away last month, the day after his 97th birthday.
1: That's the one. Well, you made him look not a day over 60.
0: Aha, yeah. It's a skill I have with my hands. Well, it's good of you to say so.
1: Well, you couldn't do the same for us, could you?
0: You mean make you look younger?
2: Yes, sir. Could you?
0: Well, in your case, it'll be a real challenge, and no mistake.
2: My sister Sissy has an old recipe for an elixir to make one look younger.
0: Well, why don't you have a dram of that, then?
2: The only trouble is it takes 6 months before it begins to work.
1: I think we just better rely on Mr. Fraser.
0: But the thing is, son, I've not had that much practice on live faces.
1: Well, can you do it?
0: Provided the weather keeps fine.
1: What do you mean?
0: Because the cosmetics I use are intended for outdoors. They're fine inside the sarcophagus.
1: Pardon?
0: The coffin, man, the coffin.
1: Oh, I see, Jock, yes.
0: No, these cosmetics will no stand up to any kind of water.
3: Oh, dear.
0: So, you'll not have to wash your faces tonight, you understand?
1: Well, I wasn't going to anyway.
0: Ready, Arden. Go into the parlour and lie down on the slab.
4: All right. Fall in, everyone. Quick as you can.
5: Hey, Joe. Hey, where's Mr. Fraser, Mr. Jones, and Mr. Godfrey? The General will be here soon to inspect us.
6: I think they're staying inside out of the way till the last minute. Mr. Mannering will have kittens when he sees them. Hold on, here they are.
4: Oh, come on, Sergeant, come on, quick as you can.
1: Come in, Sergeant.
4: No, Sergeant, don't stand next to me. Get in the ranks.
1: Oh, sorry, Mr. Wilson, but without my glass, I'm having a bit of difficulty in finding myself.
7: Are the men ready, Sergeant Wilson?
8: Yes, sir.
4: Tune ready for inspection, sir.
7: Thank you. Now, let's have a look at you all before the General gets here. Pike?
9: Yes, sir.
7: Yes, I don't think there's any likelihood of your being transferred to the ARP. I think you're safe enough.
9: Thank you, sir.
7: Walker?
6: Yes, Mr. Mannering?
7: You'll be all right, too. Right, now, just a minute. Who's this?
4: Jones, sir.
7: Jones?
4: Yes.
7: Good heavens. What else have you done to yourself?
1: I tried to make myself more youthful, sir.
7: Youthful? The dyed hair and rouge all over your face. Look like an aging gigolo.
1: Oh, thank you very much, sir. That's very kind of.
7: You look ridiculous.
1: Well, I didn't want to leave you, Captain Mary, nor these brave troops, so Mr. Fraser fixed me up.
7: Fraser, what's the meaning of this?
0: I thought to help to make them look younger.
7: All right, what's the matter with you, Fraser?
0: I thought it would help.
1: He doesn't speak very plainly, sir, on account of his cheeks are padded out with cotton wool.
7: Good Lord. He's got makeup on his face, too. Did you know about this, Wilson?
4: I turned a blind eye.
7: Well, you're no business to. I'm the only one with the authority to turn blind eyes. Godfrey, what in the name of goodness have you done?
2: Well, Mr. Fraser's a fluid, sir. It tightens the skin.
7: Wilson, this is ridiculous. He looks like Madame Butterfly. Don't trade like that. How long does it last, Fraser?
0: Never dug anybody up to have a look.
1: He says he never dug anyone up to have a look.
7: Right, men. Now, I want you to know that I'm very displeased with this ridiculous charade. You can't face the general looking like this. There must be something we can do.
6: Mr. Mannering?
7: Yeah.
6: Would it help if we all put makeup on? Then the general might think we're just one of those sort of platoons.
7: All right, that will do.
1: Permission to be suggestive, sir.
7: Yes, General.
1: Well, sir, couldn't we face the general, you know, towards the sun, and he'd think he's being blinded by it, and he would be unable to observe us properly?
7: With the sky as black as thunder, Jones.
3: Fraser. Fraser? Yeah. Does the makeup stuff wash off?
0: Easy.
7: What did he say?
1: He says, yes, it does. Very easily. It only needs a drop of water.
3: Well, there you are, sir. There's your answer.
7: Well done, Wilson.
3: Well, you see, I am capable of original thought sometimes, sir. Just that I'm not often given the opportunity to do so.
7: Right, Fraser, Jones, Godfrey. Quick, go and wash your faces.
3: It's too late, sir. Too late. The general's here. What are we going to do?
7: There's nothing we can do, apart from pray. Platoon, hand shut.
3: Oh, Lord, sir, we're going to be drenched.
7: Yes, we are indeed. Quick, Jones, Fraser, Godfrey, heads back. Look straight up into the rain. That's it. Oh, Wilson, in the past when we had inclement weather for a parade, we'd have described the occasion as a washout. This time it's more like a wash-off.
3: Yeah, no, I see what you mean, sir, yes. You know, you've always said you had influence in high places, but until now, I never realized quite how high.

0: In that episode of Dad's Army, based on the original television series by Jimmy Perry and David Croft, you heard Arthur Lowe as Captain Mannering, John LeMessurier as Sergeant Wilson, Clive Down, Corporal Jones, John Lawrie, Private Fraser, Arnold Ridley, Private Godfrey, Ian Lavender, Private Pike, Larry Martin, Private Walker, and Michael Burrington as the Wigmaker. Keep Young and Beautiful was adapted for radio by Michael Knowles and Harold Snowd and produced by John Dias.
1: What has a hazelnut in every bite?
2: Sorry.
1: And thick milk chocolate for your delight?
2: Sorry.
1: Nougat and caramel golden light?
2: Sorry.
1: And don't forget the hazelnut in every bite. And again, what has a hazelnut in every bite?
2: Sorry.
1: Thick milk chocolate for your delight?
2: Sorry.
1: Nougat and caramel golden light? And don't forget the hazelnut in every bite.
2: Sorry.
1: A hazelnut in every bite.
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0: I'm crunching my polo, dear Liza, dear Liza. I'm crunching my polo, dear Liza, crunching.
1: The nicest thing about the mint with the hole is that it's smooth and never crumbles. You can eat polo without other people hearing. 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
0: I can't. I've already crunched them all.
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4: Hello, and welcome again to the News Quiz. 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
4: Thanks to Philip Barker for that. Let's meet the teams. Will you welcome first on my right, Francis Ween and Mark Steele? Opposite them on my left, Alan Corran and Armando Iannucci. Francis, your first traditionally easy question. 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
5: Ah, yes. Even I know this. It's a slightly rum do, actually, because Tony Blair said that he wanted to have a national conversation with us. Why, not with us specifically, not with the News Quiz people, but with the whole nation, about so we could tell him what we wanted him to do. I think it was one of those things where we're not meant to speak until we're spoken to. So he spoke to us first, so that's what he's going to do anyway, regardless. Actually, he didn't speak to us, it was the Queen. But you could tell she had written it herself. I don't think she, sitting there over the breakfast muesli that's come out of a Tupperware container, chats to Prince Philip. Dear, what do you feel about same-sex partnerships becoming mandatory? But they delivered the speech, and it's not very good news for children, as far as I can see, because they're going to take away school buses, and if your parents are asylum seekers, they'll take you into care anyway. That nice Mr. Blunkett is going to look after you. There was an extraordinary piece by Blunkett in The Guardian where he said, I didn't go into politics to become the Herod of the Labour Party, the King Herod. And I thought, well, no, King Herod's probably rather left-wing by Labour standards. So, did you know this? Little known fact about King Herod.
6: Well, I'm afraid we shall.
5: You will be glad to know this if you don't know it already. Do you know the name of Herod, King Herod's first wife?
6: Yeah, King Herod's first wife?
5: Doris. This is entirely true. True fact. Herod and Doris were the royal couple.
7: I'd never watched it before, in previous years, but it's so astonishing, because you think, see, Blair keeps saying, says to every public service and every trade union, he says, we must modernise. We must modernise with new technology and all that. And we know this because he does this modernising thing through legislation that is passed by a monarch with a speech that is delivered to her by a purse-bearer having gone through an equerry and a herald after she's been taken in a stagecoach, and then she summons Black Rod, who summons lords, who bangs a stick on a door and says, commoners, I'm ready for you. And then they deliver the speech that says we must modernise.
6: I object to the crap. The thing is that the Queen's speech is always about money and apportionment, and she's wearing the entire national debt on her head. If she took the crown off, she could sort it out for the next year.
8: I was slightly confused, because I watched it on the 10 o'clock news in the BBC, and the programme that preceded it ended with a man passing a 6-foot tapeworm out of his bottom. And then you saw the Queen reading out her speech, and the look on both their faces was...
4: It's the Queen's speech in which the government set out its bills for the coming year. Bearing in mind the controversial nature of many of the proposed bills, commentators warned the government could face a middle-class revolt. That's like an ordinary revolt, except Marks and Spencers provide the sandwiches. On Thursday, the government announced that Tony Blair had achieved his asylum target. He's had Claire Short and Robin Cook locked away in a hospital for the criminally insane. Oh, 2 points to Francis. Mark, who hasn't got Georgia on his mind anymore?
7: Oh, yeah, well, this is the man who used to run Georgia up until about a week ago, Shepherd Nazi, and now he doesn't run Georgia because there was a demonstration of about 10,000 people, and he's gone, oh, blimey, and gone off. That's just not fair, is it? How can it be that easy in Georgia? How many do we have to get? So yeah, is that that's probably the answer. Now I can't. And of course, the other thing is, it takes about 7 years to learn the names of whoever's running this thing, and you just learn the name of them, and then they're overthrown in a revolution. It's just not right.
8: I read that when Shevardnadze left, the interim president, the newly installed president, the first thing she did, because there's a massive oil pipeline that runs through Georgia, so that's why it's strategically important. The first thing she did was she rang the head of the UN and the head of BP to say everything was all right. It was as if Tony Blair every day would ring Richard Branson for advice, which, of course, is ridiculous.
4: Ex-Soviet Foreign Minister Edward Shevardnadze has resigned as President of Georgia after a popular uprising. It's already been called a velvet revolution, partly because it was bloodless, but mainly because it was quilted for extra softness. Armando, which team kept dropping the goal but won the match?
8: Ah, now then. You've the only non-Englishman on the panel. You've given the Rugby World Cup question. I taped it, haven't seen it, don't tell me the result. This is... this is the Rugby World Cup, which I gather England won. It's been great, actually, just getting interested in the game, over which I have absolutely no knowledge whatsoever. The sort of the pain threshold involved in rugby is just so much greater than any other sport. I always laugh when, in the commentary, they say, you know, he's dislocated his head. His heart is lying on the pitch there, connected with one. He'll want to go and patch that up. Good job they didn't commentate on the Somme, you know. That was a little bit of argy-bargy.
6: They'll be throwing their hats in the air in Passchendaele tonight.
7: I love sports. I was thoroughly excited by it. But, come on, it's been already about 5 days. It's too long now for it to be in the first 27 pages of every newspaper. It's going to get to the point where they go, it's now 1 year and 9 months exactly since Britain shot... Well, England won the Royal World
8: No,
7: Cup.
8: Britain. The story today is they won't show you Johnny Wilkinson's kick anymore because the Rugby Federation or whatever has charged too much money. It costs £6,000 every time they want to show it. So the BBC have said they're not going to show it. So they'll have to, I don't know, do court drawings of it.
4: The England rugby team has come home after beating Australia 20-17 in the World Cup final. The Australians were convinced they would win the Webb Ellis Trophy. But then Australians are all renowned for their convictions. Alan, listen to this.

0: Whose cordial tasted sour this week?
1: This is about Chirac, who was over here on a very brief visit. And Leo gave him a picture. Blair's way of upstaging Gordon Brown, whose child is too young to give him anything except possibly a full napkin, which many of us would rather Chirac went home with. Thank you. They had this notional entente, but it was rubbish. It was all spin, it was all smoke and mirrors and baby's doings. And Chirac went home, ever more convinced that Britain should be driven into the Channel.
2: Isn't it a bit freaky, giving pictures of your little toddly kids to sort of strangers who the last time you met you had a furious row about whether or not you should go to war? Oh, this is... Yeah, I'm not sure. Does diplomacy work like this? The Cuban missile crisis was when Khrushchev said, we put our missiles where you like, and Kennedy went, yeah, but look, here's my nephew. Oh.
3: That's right, if Saddam Hussein had just put up enormous posters of kittens all over Baghdad, the Americans would have just stopped and gone, ah.
0: This week, a difficult Anglo-French summit ended with Chirac committing a faux pas when he proudly displayed a photo of Blair's son Leo to the assembled press. Next year, the Queen is to visit France to commemorate the centenary of the Entente Cordiale, and she will celebrate in the ancient, traditional fashion by bringing back a vanload of fags and red plonk. We start round two with an announcement heard on a train spotted in the Guardian diary.
4: Apologies for the delay. It's due to a failed Virgin at Watford.
0: Thanks to Caroline Bates of London for sending that in. Francis, why might there be no smoke without fines?
5: Oh, the heads of all the colleges of medicine wrote a letter to the Times saying smoking ought to be banned. It said in public places, but their definition of public places is actually offices, I think. It doesn't really mean Trafalgar Square or anything like that. Blair is his own man now, ever since Iraq. You know, he doesn't care what people think. And he's going to jolly well not ban smoking completely. He used to smoke himself, you know, Blair.
0: Did he?
5: Yeah. And then he met Cherie, and it was condition of marrying her. She said, I'll marry you if you give up. So on the eve of their wedding, he gave up. That was just before he married Doris, his first wife. Loads of doctors smoke, in my experience, don't they?
0: Doctors smoke like chimneys.
5: Yeah. Mm-hmm.
1: There isn't any other way of smoking, Simon. Hmm? I mean, that's why people say they smoke like chimneys. There isn't any other way of smoking. I mean, what else would they smoke like? Hamsters? There wasn't any point putting it that way. You should say doctors smoke. Not like chimneys.
0: You're quite right.
1: I mean, Santa doesn't come down their nostrils. I read that.
0: An alliance of 13 Royal Medical Colleges and 5 medical faculties have called on the government to ban smoking in public to prevent passive smoking. Most non-smokers find cigarette smoke unpleasant and irritating, while most smokers find non-smokers unpleasant and irritating. Mark, why will football terraces be chanting lyrical from this week?
2: So, I'm not quite sure who it is that's had the idea, someone in the government or something, that they've asked Andrew Motion, the poet laureate, to find the football supporter that can come up with the most poetic chant. And when I read this, it reminded me of, I was in Shrewsbury a little while ago, and I was sort of wondering, a very quaint little sort of place, very beautiful, cobbled streets, all that sort of thing, and then there's this major public school there, and then right next to the public school, there is this football ground, Shrewsbury football ground. And I looked at it and thought, I bet they're the only fans in Britain who chant in Latin. You're tourdeus and you know you are. That's
5: Well, it's not just Motion. There's a whole panel of judges. I think Barclays Bank is sponsoring it. And they said one of the judges is somebody called Ian McMillan, who is poet in residence at Barnsley FC. I don't know what you do if you're poet in residence at Barnsley FC.
1: You can imagine that moment at the job centre when you're coronation flag seller and poet in residence at Barnsley FC.
0: The poet laureate, Andrew Motion, is chairing a panel to find new chants for football terraces. He said the judges would be looking for clean songs, which shows just how much he knows about football. Mr. Motion claims the energy, wit and ribaldry of the football terraces are akin to folk poetry. Which, by coincidence, folk poetry is exactly what people say every time they hear one. Armando, listen to this. All these

0: Armando, why are we all off to sunny Spain this year?
1: Well, this is a survey. Every week there's a survey. This week the survey has said that France is no longer our number one holiday destination. We are so appalled by how the French treat this photograph of Leo Blair that people are going to Spain more. They were talking about what the number one British tourist attractions were. And he said right down at the bottom was Merthyr Tydfil, which was the least visited place in Britain. And it said it had 4,000 visitors this year, brackets, none of whom were there as holiday makers. And I don't know if this was the same story, if it was just like right next to it in the Times, but there was a story about a high percentage of Americans visit Scotland because they think haggises are wild animals that can be killed, whereas of course, we know that they are, in fact, the stomachs of rugby players found on the field at half-time.
2: Armando, Americans may think the haggis is an animal, and you will ridicule them for it, but
1: yes.
2: The Scots think it's edible.
1: Well, pardon me for coming to the land of sunny delight. It's thoroughly edible. It's very nice.
3: Oh,

0: will pardon me for coming to the land of sunny delight. It's thoroughly edible. It's very nice.
1: It is.
0: Yes.
1: Hello.
0: If you at home think haggis is nice, could you press the red button now?
2: Surveys of holiday habits out this week reveal that the Brits are increasingly holidaying abroad, especially in Spain, while the majority of American tourists who make it to these shores genuinely believe they can go haggis hunting in Scotland. Brits spent a record £27 billion abroad last year, though £20 billion of that was Elton John's flower bill on a weekend break in Milan. Alan, when it comes to the origins of English, why are we talking Turkey?
1: Well, how long have you got? What do you really want to know about Sanskrit and the Anatolian Plateau? I spent 6 years doing this at university, and I can remember all of it. English is an Indo-European language. Basically, it's Sanskrit refined, but a new philological tree, as it were, linguistic tree, has now claims to have discovered that early Anatolian, which is about 8,500 to 9,000 years ago, bears significant cog words, as we used to call them, with other Indo-European languages, and there's a number of English things in early Anatolian. Right, buff off, you will find that. Any Anatolian 8,500-year-old cave, it will say things like that. But it's just very simple linguistics, Simon, really.
3: We're so embarrassingly bad at learning other languages in this country generally. We could get, like, a group of four of us from England could go to France for the weekend, and if at some point one person says to someone, well, merci beaucoup, then everyone else would go, oh, you've picked up the lingo.
2: Computer analysis suggests the roots of the world's most widely spoken tongues lie in ancient Hittite, the language spoken by Turkish shepherds nearly 8,000 years ago. The Hittites' agricultural nature was reflected in their language, which has many different phrases for the different qualities of soil, the various types of rain, and the comparative attractiveness of sheep. The only non-Indo-European languages now spoken in Europe are Finnish, Hungarian, and Prescott. Before we start the final round, here's a classified ad seen in the Southern Daily Echo.
4: Jigsaw puzzles, 1,000 pieces, £1 each.
2: Thank you, Zelda Rand from Southampton, for that. Francis, listen to this.
5: All right, gentlemen, let us begin, huh? Said Senor Pizzicato. My little Toby, I have never heard a tuba is playing the melody before. Let us hear some more, huh?
6: Oh, dear, said Toby. Oh, I hope it'll be all right. Oh.

0: I'll give an extra point to anyone who knows who that was.
1: Danny Kaye, and it's Tubby the Tuba.
0: Tubby the Tuba, but not Danny Kaye.
1: Sure it was Danny Kaye. Victor Ball?
0: A British cover version.
1: Surely not Britney Spears. Come on, you tease. Who was it?
0: Norman Wisdom.
2: Norman Wisdom.
0: Francis, why are tubas going down the tubes?
3: Well, there's a crisis in orchestras. Apparently young people no longer play big instruments like tubas and double basses and trombones and bassoons and things. So Estelle Morris had a press conference saying she wants to give things like tubas street cred. Those were her exact words. I have no idea what she means by this. Actually, I rather hope they don't get street cred, because the first thing that'll happen will be that Blair gets himself photographed playing the wretched thing. He says, yeah, nice. Yeah, in Ugly Rumours, you know, I was always mainly the tuba man, essentially.
2: Is it likely they'll have street cred and there'll be, like, kids in hoods going, yeah, give it up, large star for the umpire, massive? Is that going to happen? A kicking bandstand.
0: Estelle Morris has launched a national campaign to revive school children's interest in playing the tuba, the bassoon, the double bass and the trombone. Ignorance of orchestral instruments is so bad, many British school children believe a bassoon is President of the United States. Mark, why don't fairy tales end happily ever after for little girls?
3: It's an American

0: Michael Jackson.
1: Of course.
2: No, it's not. No, it's another American. It is some American academic who says that... she actually said that for children to be exposed to stories about beautiful princesses was harmful because it gives them the idea that only pretty girls get the prince in the end, which, as we all know, is not true to real life. Fergie, anyway. she wants them to be more like real life, more sort of Sarah Ferguson figures and fewer beauties with beasts.
0: According to American scientists, fairy tales such as Cinderella and Sleeping Beauty harm children by teaching them that good looks matter more than a good education. The five most frequently told fairy tales are Cinderella, Snow White, Little Red Riding Hood, Sleeping Beauty, and the New Labour Manifesto. I love a fairy tale myself. Who will ever forget Rumpelstiltskin, where a beautiful princess is taught how to spin straw into gold by Robin Cook. Sorry, by a hideous Armando, whose change of accent wasn't a stroke of good luck.
3: This is this week's stroke question. A woman in America had a stroke, and she recovered, but could only speak in an English accent. She couldn't recover her American accent, and she says English words like Trocadero and Red Bull and things like that, and she's ostracized because people in America like the English, but they don't like Americans who put on English accents. But at the moment, she's thinking of coming over to England and living like an English person. She's just going to sit in market towns at night, off her face on Bacardi breezers, and looking for something to do.
2: Imagine if she comes here and tries to apply to the Home Office and reason for wanting to come to Britain because I've got an English accent.
3: Yes.
2: Watching old videos of Terry Thomas films or something like that. What a frightful shower! Absolute shower!
0: Tiffany Jones from Indiana has been left with a British accent after suffering a stroke. She developed the condition called foreign accent syndrome. She recovered her voice only to discover she spoke with an English accent, which immediately ruled her out of the lead role in Janet Street Poir, the musical. Ms. Roberts decided to publicise her case to encourage other sufferers to come forward, but so far Lloyd Grossman remains at large. Alan, why are women saying no, no, no to being turned on?
4: It's the orgasmatron. It's a great story, actually. An American, I think his name is Stephen Foley, has come up with a device which is inserted in a woman's buttocks, but not in the conventional, or indeed half-conventional way. There are electrodes in the woman's brain connected to a button in her buttocks. And if she presses this button, she has an orgasm. And he goes around the bars of Detroit and Oshkosh, Wisconsin, trying to find women who will sign up to this, and he can't find any volunteers. I mean, even I have better chat-up lines than that. but apparently he's discovered that women can press this and they have automatic orgasms. I remember that woman in When Harry Met Sally. I mean, it's like that. Anyway, you can get it for 4 and 8 pence in Detroit.
3: If you're going through customs, does it set it off?
4: Well, only if you're very lucky.
0: An American doctor has invented the orgasmatron, a device that can give women orgasms at the flick of a switch. So now all you have to do is to remember to buy her flowers on your anniversary, chocolates on her birthday, take the rubbish out, walk the dog, put your pants in the laundry basket, leave the toilet seat down, take your feet off the coffee table, and stop being such a useless idiot. Before we reveal the final scores, let's hear the cuttings the teams have brought along. Francis.
2: Simon, this is a letter that appeared in the Times a few days ago from a reader of theirs called Sarah Scrivener, and it's a small complaint, really. Sir, last night on the tube, I was sitting opposite a smartly dressed elderly lady who was reading the Bible and eating a cake. On finishing the cake, she dropped her litter on the floor. Assuming this was accidental, and to save her having to bend down to pick it up, I did so and gave it back to her. At which point, she leapt out of her seat with surprising agility, stuffed the litter down the back of my neck and gave me a cuff round the ear.
5: Mark.
6: Now, what was this in? The Oxford Mail. This is a quote from a UFO expert. And he's...
3: it's accompanied by a picture that obviously that's no good on the radio, but I promise you this is a picture of just a cloud. That is just looks like a cloud. But this UFO expert has convinced people that this is clearly a spaceship. What else could it be? Well, possibly a cloud. So he says, I took a picture of a cloud, but it looked like a chicken about to take flight. This is his evidence. When it came out, I spotted a small egg-shaped object with a bizarre plasma tail. He said, and it's not the first time my camera has pictured something strange. In 1995, I took a picture of a spherical object outside the Marston Co-op. Explain that.
0: Armando.
1: This has been sent in by Simon Wills from St Albans. It's an advert from a cycle accessories catalogue. A dog dazer. Acclaimed by cycle tourists and postmen alike, this handheld unit emits a burst of ultrasonic sound that dogs find highly disturbing. Effective up to 40 feet, just point it at the dog and press the button for 2 to 3 seconds. Note, this device is not effective against deaf dogs.
0: Alan.
4: Well, mine, Simon, comes from the Lancashire Evening Telegraph and Citizen. And it says, in a recent school questionnaire in his Blackburn constituency, only 7% of sixth formers correctly identified Jack Straw as their MP, and only 12% knew he was Foreign Secretary. 16% said he was in The Wizard of Oz.
0: Thank you all. Let's look at the final score. Francis and Mark have 14, but Armando and Alan, this week's winners with 18 points. And before we leave you, here's an item from the Times TV listings.
5: BBC One, 1 p.m, ITV News.
0: With that, goodbye.
5: Taking part in the news quiz were Francis Ween, Mark Steele, Armando Iannucci and Alan Corran. The chairman was Simon Hoggett and the news was read by me, Vaughan Savage. The chairman's script was written by Lucy Clark, Simon Littlefield and George Poles. And the producer was Simon Nichols.

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0: Thank you. Ladies and gentlemen, you've read those intrepid tales of escape from penal colonies, convict settlements, prison camps.
1: Well, now, today we tell you of a couple who managed to escape from a place more to be dreaded than any of these.
0: A holiday camp.
1: Yes. Now, before we get into any trouble about this, may we say that all British holiday camps offer the most pleasant holiday anyone could wish for. All British holiday camps except one.
0: The one they call the Camp on Mud Island.
2: On the edge of the Quagmire Marsh stands a collection of small huts surrounded by electrified wires. This is Quagmire Holiday Camp. To it, through the swirling marsh gases, have come two figures carrying suitcases and a shrimping net. They are Mr. and Mrs. Norman Hinks, arriving for a fortnight of fun. They're now being warmly welcomed by the holiday camp's commandant, Major James Quagmire.
1: And a very warm, sincere, and heartfelt welcome to Camp Quagmire, where King Pleasure rules supreme.
3: Ooh, thank you.
1: Yeah, you're here to enjoy yourselves, and enjoy yourselves you will if I have to break every bone in your body.
0: Oh, we'll enjoy ourselves, no doubt.
4: Don't speak till you're spoken to.
1: Doucement, gut bucket, doucement. Our friends have only just arrived. Mr. Hinks, this is your guide, counselor, and happy holiday host, ex-sergeant major gut bucket, late of the military police.
5: Pleased to meet you, Mr. Gut Bucket.
0: Oh, perhaps I should have let him sniff my hand first.
6: Oh, Major, it looks ever so inviting.
1: You're from the north, you two,
6: yes,
1: are you?
6: Yes, we are. And Norman, this is Norman here.
0: I'm further north than that.
6: Well, he says that you're going to give us a little wood knot all to ourselves. A proper chalet.
1: He certainly is, yes. A North Country chalet, eh? Where are you from? Never mind.
0: No, the north.
1: You want a chalet, do you? Well, let's see what looks vacant besides your husband. Where's my chart? Let's have a look now. 4A. No, that won't do. The pillow is away being refilled at the gravel pit. How about 5B? If I remember, we had a beauty queen in there last week.
7: Begging your pardon, Commandant. The lock on the door of that one was broken by someone trying to force his way in.
1: Well, get the lock repaired, you dolt. I see here, straighten out the blade on my penknife while you're about it, will you?
7: Stop.
1: Well, now. Mr. Hinks, looks like that'll be your little home. 5B, it's on Crippin Block.
0: Oh, it's matching. That the one they promised us on the brochure, where you just step out of your back door into the sea.
1: That's the one. It is on top of a cliff. Yeah. Now, I'll issue you with your holiday camp badge and this novelty paper hat, which you will wear at all times, square across the head and 1 inch above the left eyebrow.
6: Oh, ain't it jolly, Norm? Look, it's got a saucy little motto on it. It says, "Oh, boy."
1: That's not "oh, boy." That's "obey." You see, in a camp like this, we must have one or two little rules. There's always a few selfish people about.
0: I quite understand. People who spoil the fun for the rest of us.
1: The fun, that's quite right. Yes, that's exactly right, Mr. Hinks. Slackers, we call them. Want to lie in bed till 6 or 7 in the morning. Oh, the rules here aren't irksome. You've only got to look out of that window at our campers doing PT. Every face beaming and laughing and... Wait a minute. There's a man there not laughing. Hey, you, weren't you laughing?
8: I've broken me leg.
1: Well, don't just lie there. Do press-ups. That's the sort of person I mean thinks only of himself. Oh, well, here's me chatting away and not getting any laughs, and you two want to get to... your chalet. Perhaps Gut Bucket will ramble over with you.
7: Very well, sir. Commence.
8: And double march.
2: That first day on holiday, how quickly the golden hours speed by. For young Norm and his elves, it was almost bewildering exploring all the holiday camp had to offer. The games, the competitions.
9: Attention, happy campers. I want you all to join in this morning's Knobbly Knees competition. If you haven't got knobbly knees, please report to Gut Bucket. He's waiting with a hammer and will be only too pleased to knobble them for you.
2: In the afternoon, more games, more exciting competitions.
9: Attention, happy campers. Here's the name of the winner of our ugliest man competition. It's none other than Mrs. Elsie Hinks. From the north. And now, everybody into the beautiful Copenhagen ballroom for an evening of party dances.
2: What a day. 4 o'clock the next morning, Norman and Elsie were still talking about it.
3: Oh, Elsie, wasn't it awful? 4 hours solid boomps a day, is it?
6: Oh, I just can't get to sleep, Norm.
3: Try lying face downwards, Elsie. Oh. I find that eases it a bit. Honestly, Elsie, I don't know how I got through that last okey-cokey. Half the time, I didn't know whether I was okey or cokey.
6: Oh, dear, it wouldn't have been so bad if I'd have had summat in my stomach.
3: I had the Major's boot in mine. Twice, when he was demonstrating the cha-cha-cha.
6: Norm.
3: Yes, Elsie?
6: Quite honestly, would you say you're enjoying this holiday? I mean, are you really enjoying it, not just saying so?
3: Elsie, to be quite frank, I'm not sure. I was going to express my doubts this afternoon when they tossed you in a blanket and you come down on the barbed wire.
6: Oh.
3: But, you know, I didn't want to spoil your fun. Oh, let's talk about it in the morning, Elsie. I'm exhausted.
6: Oh, I suppose we'd better get some sleep. Good night, then.
3: Good night. What's that?
6: Fire?
3: It
6: must be up. Oh, what's the time?
3: 4:30.
9: Good morning. Good morning,
6: oh,
9: happy
6: no.
9: campers. Time to start another fun-packed day.
3: Oh,
9: we've let you have a lie-in this morning because you've got a particularly strenuous day ahead.
3: Oh, no.
9: Now into your running shorts, campers. In 5 minutes' time, there's a cross-country run to Wales. All you have to do is just touch Snowdon, about turn, and back for a scrumptious brekker of cold cocoa and half a banger. And don't let's forget, let's have that smile.
6: So you see, Major, we'd like to leave. We'd like to cancel our holiday and have our money back, please.
1: I can see you're a bit of a wag, Mrs. Hinks. Money back, That's a real pre-war expression, that is. You two are trying to take the rise out of me, aren't you? Well, you have to get up early in the morning to catch me.
3: No, we can't get up much earlier than 4:30, Mr. Quagmire. Look, it don't matter about money. Keep our money. Keep our luggage, if you like. Just let us leave.
1: Mr. Hinks, you're going up north, are you?
3: Yes, I'm going back.
1: Mr. Hinks, my conscience won't let me do it. You two need a holiday. Look at you. Both half-starved. Faces all grey and puffy, red-rimmed eyes.
6: It was all right when we came.
1: Oh. I am not letting you two leave till you've had the benefit of the full fortnight. What? Have you missed our group swim to the Orkneys? Our mammoth 9-hour amateur talent contest. We have no less than 43 lady accordionists this year.
6: Oh, no.
1: I shall leave you two to it, then. I've got to think up some good obstacles for the grand inter-chalet obstacle race. So difficult to think of what to boil the oil in, you know.
3: Else, what are we going to do if they won't let us leave?
6: We've got to. I couldn't stand another day of it. I couldn't. I'd go right off my chump.
3: No, you'd still love me, Else. Listen, there's only one thing for it. We've got to escape.
6: Escape? But how?
3: Yeah, think, Else. We've got to think. They must be aware.
6: Well, I don't know. Here, no. What was that thing we saw where a bloke got away with it by using a dummy?
3: Educating Archie? No, that won't help us. Here, I've got it. Else, there was that film. Yeah, we'll dig a tunnel.
6: Oh, you mean under wire?
3: No, underground. Come on, back to Challenge and start digging.
2: All that night, quietly, feverishly, they dug. Next day, they continued tunneling without respite. Meanwhile, in the commandant's office...
1: I'm not happy about that Norman and Elsie Hinks, those two northerners. You know, I can't seem to imbue them with jollity at all. The other campers are mucking in. I mean, the obstacle race is going a treat. The sanatorium is full already.
7: Yes, sir. And the winning couple should be arriving any minute, sir.
1: Well, then I'd better get their prizes ready.
7: Yes, sir.
1: Goodness gracious, what's that noise? C- gut bucket. You haven't been eating in the camper's mess hall, have you?
7: No, sir.
1: Well, there's a horrible rumbling coming from deep down somewhere. Let me bend down and put an ear to the floor.
3: Here we are, Els. Oh. We've made it. Free. Look there, the rolling hills of Westmoreland.
6: Oh, no. Norm, it's the back view of the Major.
1: By Jove! Dig this. It's the Hinkses. They're the winners.
3: Hey.
1: Mr. and Mrs. Hinks, you've won the camp obstacle race.
3: The what?
1: As the first couple to arrive in my office, it is much pleasure I present you with your prize.
6: Oh, Norm, we've won a prize. I knew our holiday'd turn out all right in the end.
3: A prize? Oh, Major, what is it?
1: What do you think it is? An extra month's holiday at Quagmire Camp. Now let's have that smile.

0: struggling with chemistry.
1: Never gonna pass. 12 o'clock.
0: Miserable in history.
1: Baby, how I hate this class. Party feast.
0: Soon you're gonna be with me. Drinking from the same.

0: please, come on now, Mr. Glum. Drink up. Here, tell you what. You have the last one on me.
1: Hey?
0: Yes, now what's it going to be, the usual?
1: No, no, no, not if it's on you, Ted. No, no, no. If you're paying, I'll experiment. Let's see now, then. Give us a tankard full of that green stuff.
0: Hey?
1: The one marked cream of the month there.
0: Yeah.
1: Very tasty, very tasty, yeah. And tell me, Ted, what occasions this burst of generosity?
0: Well, I owe it to you, Mr. Glum. Ever since you put your house up for sale, my business has boomed.
1: Oh?
0: Yes, after viewing your home, they all rush in for a quick double brandy.
1: They're so overcome with the poshness of it that they need steadying. I wish now that I'd never thought of putting it up for sale. The whole rotten idea had its start last week with Ron and Ed. They were in our front parlour, gloating over their first load of nuptial gifts.
2: Oh, Ron! Isn't it exciting? Our first lot of wedding presents. Oh, I can't wait to unwrap this one and see what it is. I'm just all of a twit, aren't you?
3: No, Ed.
2: Ron, you must be a bit. Go on, confess.
3: All right, Ed. I am a bit of a twit.
2: Well, now, don't let's waste any more time. Let's open it right away. Oh, I wonder what it can be. Very nice class wrapping paper, isn't it? Nice shade of brown. Oh, here we are. Oh, Ron, isn't that gorgeous?
3: Yes, eh. What is it?
2: Well, it's a sort of glass dish, I suppose. It's for putting things in. My hair flies.
3: Does it, eh?
2: Wrong. I mean, that's what I could put in it.
3: Put in it?
2: Yes, or you could even use it for a horse's dove dish.
3: Oh. What?
2: You know, put sliced beetroot in it, Ron.
3: I haven't got any on me yet.
2: And that's what you could use it for.
3: Oh, yeah. Wait a minute, Ed. Look, there's a division down the middle.
2: So there is.
3: Well, perhaps we could put hair slides one side.
2: Oh, no, Ron.
3: And sliced beetroot the... No?
2: No, Ron.
3: No?
2: Oh, we'll find a use for it. Who's it from again? Oh, where's the card got to? Oh, to Ron and Ed, with love from Auntie B. May all your troubles be little ones. Oh. Oh, dear, that's a bit saucy, isn't it? Do you get it?
3: No, Ed.
2: Oh, Ron, you do need that little chat with your father. We are doing well, beloved, aren't we? A leatherette pyjama case, a lovely plaster wall plate of Edinburgh Castle, and those pillow slips embroidered boss and slave. That'll be you and me, Ron.
3: Oh, I thought it was Dad and me. Oh, and Ed, don't forget Uncle Charlie's present.
2: Your Uncle Charlie sent us a present? Oh, I didn't know that, Ron. When did it arrive?
3: He brought it here at 4 o'clock this morning.
2: 4 o'clock in the... Oh, it's a peculiar time to deliver a wedding present. Oh, where is it, Ron?
3: It's in this sack. I'll empty it out.
2: Two silver candlesticks, a soup tureen, and an ebony cigarette box, and a clock, and a whole assortment of cutlery. Well, isn't that generous of Uncle Charlie? I trust you thanked him, Ron.
3: I didn't have time, eh? He just dumped the sack in the front garden and carried on running down the street.
2: Doing in the front garden at 4 o'clock in the morning, Ron?
3: I got woken up, Beth. There was a lot of people blowing whistles.
2: Well, aren't some people inconsiderate? Beloved, I wonder if Mr. Glum would let us store our presents here. Well, he's still upset because we've decided to look for our own flat.
3: You leave him to me, eh?
2: Oh, Ron, you're so capable. My Ron. You do something to me.
3: Right, oh, Eph. Oh, Eph, just a kiss.
2: Oh, no, Ron, don't, no. What? You're flattening my mohair.
1: Hello, hello, hello. All right, that'll do, you two. May I remind you that you're still under starter's orders? Now, Ron, you untidy boy, I want a word with you. Who didn't hang his clothes up when he went to bed?
3: Adam?
1: Really? Glum, what, just while asking...
2: Mr. Glum, don't be cross with Ron. He's just excited. Look, our wedding presents have started arriving. See?
1: Oh, so that's what those things are. I thought Ron had hit a lucky streak on the crane machine.
2: Mr. Glum, we've got some lovely things.
1: Well, then you're very lucky. Should have seen the load of old junk that Mrs. Glum and me got. I'll never forget one useless bit of rubbish I called to mind. Sort of glass dish with a division in the middle. Couldn't wait to unload that.
2: Unload it?
1: I sent it off to Auntie B for her wedding present. I must say, some of these items look more cheerful. Silver candlestick, soup tureen, clock, assorted cutlery. Who could have... Oh, of course, Uncle Charlie.
3: How did you know, Dad?
1: Well, they got what you might call the hallmark. H-A-U-L.
2: Mr. Glum, I was wondering whether we could store all of them here.
1: Well, I don't see why not, Ed. We've got a room that nobody goes into much.
3: The bathroom?
1: No, Ron, that'd be no good. You don't want Uncle Charlie's lovely silverware covered in coal dust. Oh, I was thinking more of the dining room. That's only used for formal occasions like Ron's christening and Mrs. Glum's all-over wash.
2: Well, that's all right, then. We'll put them in there. But it'll only be temporary, Mr. Glum, till we're in our own place.
1: Oh, I see. Well, then you two are still dead set against my offer for you to live here with me and Mrs. Glum, are you?
2: Well, it's very nice of you, Mr. Glum, but our mind is made up.
1: I see. Well, of course, if you're that determined, I suppose I must just consign myself to it, that's all. I want you to know this, Ed, that once my baby boy leaves, we shan't keep this house on, not just for me and Mrs. Glum.
2: Oh, what do you mean?
1: Well, I mean, what'd be the point? I mean, why should I have this great white elephant hanging round my neck?
3: Because she's been a good wife to you, Dad, and you
1: can't... Oh, shut up! Keep butting in.
3: All right.
1: And I'm half choked. Talking about the house, I shall sell it, I shall sell it.
2: Oh, well, if you ask me, Mr. Glum, I think that's a wonderful idea. After all, you don't want all this space for just the two of you, do you? And it is a big house to keep clean, isn't it?
1: I don't know, Ed. We never tried. What I do know is that there'll be too many memories here. Memories of a certain baby boy with golden curls and a smile that plucked at your heartstrings.
3: Who was that, Dad?
1: That was you, you overgrown nit! I love him even when I'm cross with him. You see, every room here has got his imprint. Look, even here, look. See this little framed note here? He brought that home after his first week at work. He insisted on me having it. See what it says? This is to inform you that your services will no longer be required. And here on the wall, look at them big red stains on the wall. That was him.
2: Is it blood?
1: No, no. He was eating tomato soup and he sneezed. That's a big boyish sneeze he had. No, it'll all be too poignant. I shall dispose of the premises. I shouldn't have any difficulty at all finding a buyer for a sought-after property such as this.
2: Well, I don't know about that.
1: Hello, you sound sceptical, Ed.
2: Well, it is an old-fashioned house,
1: well,
2: Mr. Glum. You wouldn't describe it as being in perfect repair, would you? I mean, look at the way the roof leaks.
1: Oh, but it don't leak all the time, do it, Ron?
3: No, Dad, only when it rains.
1: I admit, Ed, that a trained eye like an architect or something might see a couple of structural defects. I mean, just because there's a few floorboards gone and a couple of the walls are bulging a bit and and the middle of the staircase has perished. And there's a slight seepage from the main drains into the master bedroom. Well, I mean, after all, I'm only asking 5,000 for it. Oh, yes, I will, if you and Ron will help.
3: Help that out.
1: Well, in the words of the immortal bard, hark, and you shall listen. Now, here's what you'll do.
4: Well, Mr. Glum, I don't think we need to see around any more of the house. We've seen enough to have formed an opinion as to whether we want to purchase.
1: Well, I'm glad to hear it.
4: Sylvia, you tell him.
5: I'll tell him, all right. I've never in my life seen such a filthy, neglected ruin.
1: Well, of course, if you choose to be non-committal, well, I mean...
4: Non-committal? Mr. Glum, there's only one reason we're looking for a new house. The other night, we had an unfortunate experience in our present home. It upset my wife so much she can't bear to stay there any longer. But to move to a dump like this and £5,000...
1: Well, it's practically giving it away, Mr. Bartholomew.
5: What?
1: Well, you don't seem to realise how property values are soaring up this end of the road. And why? Because these quaint character houses are being sought after by society people as fashionable residential residences.
5: I don't believe it.
1: Mrs. Bartholomew, I've had the young Debs and their escorts queuing up here today, pleading. Well, I've got one young society couple looking round the upper story at this moment.
4: That scruffy-looking pair sitting in the airing cupboard.
1: Ah, don't be deceived by their apparel.
4: Oh.
1: They've just come from one of them parties where everybody has to dress up as cockneys, you know. They should be down here any minute. They should be down here any minute! Oh, here they come.
2: Mr. Glum, Toby and I have both fallen in love with your quaint house of character. Haven't we both not, Toby?
3: Yes, Ephemine Jane.
4: Hey?
1: Oh, that's her name, Ephemine Jane. The Honourable Lady Ephemine Sooner Jane Vane Hailstorm Buodley. This is her future intended, yeah? Mr. Honourable Toby Hartnell Winterton of Eton and Arra.
4: Oh, I do.
1: This is Mr. and Mrs. Bartrop. Lower class, but honest. You like my little abode then, Lady Ephemine?
2: Oh, yes. For us to entertain our fashionable high-born friends in which. Also, it's so very handy for fox hunting.
1: Oh, yoicks and tally-ho, I'm sure.
3: I will write you out a cheque right away, as I must return for a game of polo at my exclusive club in Pal.
4: Pal what?
3: Joey?
1: Pal mouth. You must excuse him, Mr. Bartov. It comes of being chauffeur-driven everywhere, you know. Carry on, Sir Toby.
3: Have I got more to say, Dad?
4: Hey, what do you mean, Dad?
1: Oh, it's the aristocratic knack of putting their inferiors at ease, you know. Sir Toby, I feel you was going to offer me a price.
3: A price?
1: I thought I saw the word £6,500 trembling on your well-chiseled lips.
3: Oh, yes. I offer you a price of £6,500.
1: £6,500? I never expected to be offered that much. It's a deal.
4: Now, wait a minute. If this property can be sold for that figure, well, I'm out purchase.
1: Oh, I'm very sorry you've had your time.
4: Oh, no. May I remind you, you offered me first refusal. I'm holding you to that.
1: Oh, Mr. Bartrop, what chance has an old man like me against you hard-headed business people?
4: Well, I'll give you a deposit right away. Will you write me out a receipt?
1: Well, certainly. Right. I'll tell you what. Let's do it in the dining room. That's the room we keep for formal occasions. After you, Mrs. Bartrop.
0: Well, that was a clever way of getting rid of the place, Mr. Glamour. A real ingenious scheme, isn't it?
1: I agree, Ted. As a scheme, it had every advantage except one.
0: What's that?
1: It didn't work.
0: Yeah, but you said they went into the dining room to pay the deposit. Now, why'd they change their minds?
1: Because the dining room, Ted, was where the wedding presents were.
0: Yes, you told me that.
1: And Mr. and Mrs. Bartrop had had an unfortunate experience a few nights previous.
0: Yes, you told me that too.
1: Did I tell you what that unfortunate experience was?
0: No.
1: A burglary. They'd had some stuff pinched.
0: What stuff?
1: Yes, Ted. Two silver candlesticks, a soup tureen, an ebony ashtray, a clock, and a lot of candlesticks.
6: Harry Rabinowitz and the BBC Review Orchestra bring our recorded show to a close. Those involved were Dick Bentley, Professor Jimmy Edwards, and Joan Whitfield, Encouraged by Wallace Eaton and the keynotes, Frank Muir and Dennis Norden wrote the script, and the program was produced by Charles Maxwell. We all invite you to tune in again next week.

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1: Side!
2: You lazy old devil. Look at him. The sleeping beauty. I couldn't get rid of him. Perfect opportunity. No one would know. Old man, weak heart. Died in his sleep. And no one would miss him. I'd be free. I could get out. And the business would be mine. No one would know. Oh, hello, Dad. I'm just going to put this behind your head. Make you comfortable.
3: Have I been asleep? What time is it?
2: 4:30.
3: You're back early, aren't you? Have you unloaded the cart?
2: No, not yet.
3: What are you hanging about for? Go on, get your finger out. Go on, go out and unload it. What are you standing about for?
2: Why did I hesitate? I was hoping you'd come out and give me a hand. I've got a great cart load out there.
3: That's a change. Lot of old junk, I suppose.
2: If ever you give me one word of encouragement, I shall drop down dead straight, I will.
3: Come on, if you want me to help you, come on, let's get it over with.
2: If I come in again and catch him asleep, I won't hang about. I'll garrote him. Don't do it like that. I can do it like that myself. I don't need your help. If that's what you call unloading, you might as well go back inside and get to sleep. But the idea is to lift the thing off gently so as not to break anything.
3: Yes, it's only good for firewood. You would have had to break it up anyway.
2: Look, I'll better judge if what's going to be broken up or not. Just shift it gently.
3: Yeah. There. These is all right, isn't it?
4: Well, they're just Victorian prints.
3: Aye, I'll have these for my bedroom. Could do with something on the wall. How you going to sit? Chastity? Virtue? Motherhood. Ah. They're all right, aren't they?
2: All right. They're revolting.
3: Big women. I like big women.
2: Oh, God.
3: You never get women like this these days. Generous, that's what they are. Ample. Yeah, I don't like these skinny birds they have today. I like big, beefy birds. Oh, little ones. I don't mind little ones. It's the skinny ones I can't stand, like you go out with.
2: I don't go out with skinny birds.
3: A little bit near to the bone, aren't they? Not like this, mate. Look, there's no salt cellars there. That's all meat. Yeah, I love eating me room.
2: Oi. What about the rest of it, then?
3: I don't want any more of that.
2: I don't care what you don't want. You're a right scavenger, aren't you? You're just like a skinny little old vulture flapping about, hovering about, waiting to pick the cart clean. You drop those down and come and help me unload.
3: Oh, God. Can't you do anything? All right, come on, hurry up. It's cold out here. Here, what's in here? Shoes! Hey, these are all right. I haven't seen a pair of shoes like this since before the war.
2: Put them back.
3: Put them back? We ain't flogging these. A little bit of polish and a few nails, I'm set up for life.
2: I'm turning this in. I'm no longer a rag and bone one. I'm just a personal outfitter to you. Everything I bring home goes on your feet, your legs, your head, or up in your bedroom. You can hardly get the door to your room open as it is.
3: Oh, let me have them. I like nice shoes. It's only 8 pairs.
2: You've got 3 tea chests up there full of shoes. You've got about 60 pairs up there.
3: I like shoes.
2: Oh, God, you've got 3 pairs of riding boots you never use. You haven't flogged a bit of gear in years. You nick it all. You've got more bleeding clothes than George Saunders.
3: Go on, let me keep them.
2: Oh, go on, take it. Take it, I don't care, verdicts.
3: What's in this?
2: You leave them to the dems mine.
3: What's in them?
2: Gramophone records.
3: Oh, no, not more gramophone records.
2: Yeah, more gramophone records. I'm hoping to build up a comprehensive library of classical music.
3: Oh, God. I suppose we'll have you with your head in your hand for the next fortnight now. And you got enough of them classical bits already?
2: No, I haven't. There's thousands of compositions I haven't even touched upon yet.
3: Are they all classical? Are there no twist records in there?
2: I sincerely hope not. Look, I got these from a very select lady. Her husband happens to be a doctor. And doctors has very cultivated tastes in music. I should be very surprised if there's anything ropier than Rachmaninoff in here, mate. And if I'm very lucky, I might get Sides 1 and 2 of Beethoven's Fifth. I've been looking for that for ages. I'm fed up of starting halfway through the first movement. You know, I haven't heard Beethoven's Fifth right the way through since September. And that was your fault. You ruined them. That and four sides of Finlandia. Using them as table mats.
3: Well, I was only trying to protect the table.
2: Well, what about my symphonies? Curl right up, they did. Great steaming teapot stuck right in the middle of it. We can't replace them ever since. It's very difficult these days. And people's all on the long players. When there ain't many 78s a bat. And there's upwards of 8 records in a symphony of 78, you know. Now, come on. Let's get these sorted out. Then we'll have a recital. A musical soiree. You can sit down, put your feet up, relax. Do you good. Instead of going down to Skinner's Arms, you can stay in and listen to some good music for a change. Why not?
3: I don't mind listening to gramophone records. I wish you'd get something cheery for a change. All that stuff gives me the willies. Sounds like I could do with a squib under the backside, some of them.
2: You are a right twit. Oh, God, the ulster's got more taste in music than you have. You want to see his ears go up when I whistles the ride of the Valkyrie. You want to see him move. If I was to give him a twist again, he'd probably give me a kick right between the shafts. That's the better playing. I want to be Bobby's girl. Oh, God.
3: I thought you said she'd good taste, this woman.
2: Well, it must be one of her daughters. Oh, kids of today. I mean, what do they know about music? Their taste is really fundamentally bad. Oh, they all put me on that jukebox, Julie, you know. I'd show them a thing or two. I'd really show them. I mean, the blokes and birds that I get on there, what do they know about music? I mean, what qualifications have they got to pass an opinion about music? I mean, I wouldn't ask half them what time of day it was. I wish I could get on there. But you do for everything, as far as I'm concerned.
3: Put me record on.
2: No, no, you're not playing it. On my electric gramophone. Ruined my stylus.
3: Oh, what's you going to give me gramophone records if I can't play them?
2: You buy your own gramophone. I wouldn't sally my turntable with that rubbish. Buy your own gramophone and play it when I'm out of the house. De Broglie's Summers and his Savoy Orpheans. Roses of Picardy. To Miner's Dream of Home. Jimmy Leach and his Organolians. Harry Roy and his Ragtime Band. How that Tiger. Charlie Cunns.
3: You got some good ones there, haven't you?
2: You keep quiet. All the good stuff must be at the bottom. For Teddy Bear's Picnic. Excerpts from the Chocolate Soldier. Oh, that's better. We're getting nearer. Oh, yeah. This is the gear. Oh, Stravinsky. Oh, I've got any of that. Oh, Stravinsky, that's marvellous. Look, and it's hardly been played.
3: Yeah, that's good. Let's leave it that way.
2: We all know you're ignorant. I mean, don't go on about it. Look, if you don't like it, sling your up or bung your ears up or something. I mean, don't spoil it for me,
3: eh? I'm even talking to your nose now.
2: But you can talk if you want to. I don't mind you talking. I mean, shut up. I'm going to play my record.

0: killed.
1: Of course it pushed me off.
2: Ah, but how long are you going to be?
0: Well, I don't know. I'm just playing my record
1: timeline. I mean, I don't put a time limit on myself. I'm not going for hours.
2: Well, I'm not standing here with me. I'm a boy's waiting for you to finish. I've got me cobbling to do.
1: You don't have to do your cobbling tonight. You're doing this on purpose. You can do it all day tomorrow while I'm out.
2: I've got other things to do tomorrow. I always cobble at night.
1: Will you stop it, thank you? I've been top of it now. I'll have to start again.
2: Well, I don't like your music, but I don't
3: take
2: turning off, do I?
3: That is hardly the same thing, is it? I mean, the quality of your cobbling is no way affected by my music. I find it rather difficult to follow the score with you knocking seven bells out of them boots with a £5 hammer. No, will you kindly keep quiet?
2: Now I'm going to cobble me shut.
1: What you are? You've got a twisted little mind. You're napping yourself. You can't stand me being something, can you, eh? You can't stand me trying to better myself or watch me enjoy myself. Well, I'm going to play all my music. I'm going to play it all night. I'm going to play all my operas, all my concertos, and all my symphonies. I'm going to go right through my collection, mate. And I hope it puts you off. I hope you smash your fingers with the hammer. And when you wear them, I hope the nails stick right up into your feet and poison you. So that's why the loudest piece of music I've got, and I've got to turn the volume right up. I'll drive you out, mate. Music don't only soothe the savage breast. It gives you headache as well.
3: Do you know what this is? Wagner, mate.
1: A real eardrum splitter, this.
2: Ready when you are.

0: Give me those keys.
1: Now, give me the keys of my record cabinet. Now,
2: that stopped it, hasn't it? It's locked. That finished a musical evening, hasn't it?
0: Give me those keys!
2: No! Give me those keys! I'm going.
0: Where are they?
2: I sang away.
0: You great pillock! But the keys to everything, we look up is on that! I mean, the house, the stables, the safe, the wreck. The safe. Where are they?
3: I don't know.
4: Out in the yard somewhere. Well?
0: You?
4: No. They don't seem to be out here, do they?
0: Of course they're out here. If you threw them in the yard, they must be out here. They can't have disappeared. Oh, what do you want to go and do a stupid thing like that for? I mean, look at it. How are we going to find them?
4: I don't know.
0: I don't know. I know you don't know. It was a rhetorical question. Oh, God, we've got to find those keys. I mean, the keys have a safe are on there. All our money's locked up. And the horse is locked in the stables. He can't get out. Well, I've fed him. What are we going to do? Plug the oaks through the keyhole one at a time.
2: You should have fed him before you locked him up.
0: Well, it wasn't my fault. I didn't know you were going to throw the keys away, did I? The gates is locked up. We can't get out. Oh, what a great get you are.
2: That's what I mean.
0: What else can I blame?
2: Just a minute. I just remembered. We don't have such keys.
0: But what the hell didn't you say so in the first place? Scrabbling around the yard and on this. Where are they?
2: In the safe.
0: Oh, look, we've got to think about this. I mean, it's not just wandering around our paths. We've got to work this out scientifically. Now, how hard did you throw them?
2: Well, I sort of went like this.
0: Wait a minute, come on. Stand by the door. Now, at what angle was you standing?
2: Not this, I think.
0: You're sure?
2: Yes, I think so.
0: Right. No, here are the keys.
2: Have you found them?
0: It's a stone. It represents the keys. Now, you come rushing out of the land, just like you did before, and throw this stone with the same velocity, at the same angle, in the same direction, the same elevation as what you threw the keys. If I can remember what they taught me about ballistics in the gunners during the war, I might be able to work out the estimated velocity, range, and angle. Right?
2: Right.
0: Go! Where'd it go?
2: How there?
0: Give him where?
2: I don't know. I don't know. We better go out and look for it, hadn't we?
0: I'm not looking for no stones. There's plenty of stones here. We can't find the keys. Now let's start again. Let me see that frog then. Hold it there. Oh, yes. I think I can work out the general direction for the estimated trajectory. But all things being equal, and allowing for a reasonable margin of error in the estimated trajectory, the keys should be somewhere in that lot. Can you remember, what sort of sound did they make when they landed?
2: They made a sort of a tingling sound.
0: Like a bunch of keys.
2: That's right.
0: Thank you. You're a great elf. Come on, let's shift all this.

0: A tingling sound.
1: Like a bunch of keys.
2: That's right.
1: Thank you. You're a great help. Come on, let's shift all this.
0: Where's Roman all that, lot?
1: Have you got any better suggestions?
0: Yes, I have. Hold on a minute.
1: What good is that? What good is that?
0: It's a mind detector.
1: Oh, no, it's a mind detector. I didn't think it was a vacuum cleaner. I'm just asking. What good is it?
0: It detects metal objects.
1: It detects metal objects.
0: Yeah. When you come across anything metal, it makes a noise in the headphones, and the nearer you get to it, the louder it gets. We'll pinpoint them keys in no time.
3: Dustin, could you tell me, in your opinion, what would you say that the majority of the stuff in this yard consisted of?
0: Metal.
1: You're not daft, are you? If you get any more bright ideas, shut up. Let me do the thinking. Don't throw it over there. We've got to shift all that lot. Now look, there's only one methodical way of doing this. We take it all, piece by piece, we shake it, and we put it somewhere else.
0: This will take all night. This wouldn't have happened if you hadn't brought on those rotten gramophone records.
1: Shall we commence? Will you concentrate on the job in hand? It'll be dark soon and we'll have had it. Oh, now, there's a possibility. They could have gone in there. Root around, see if you can find them.
0: I'm going to be handing there.
1: Why not?
0: There might be mice in there.
1: Well, they won't eat you.
0: Oh, no, I can't bear mice. Give me the willies.
1: Oh, don't tell me you're frightened of little mice. A great grown man like you has got medals from the war. They're lovely little things. Haven't you ever seen them close up? They're beautiful. Great big floppy ears.
0: If you're so brave, put your hand in. You've got gloves on.
1: No, I'm not putting my hand in there. You lost the keys, you put your hand in.
0: No, I'm sorry. I couldn't, Harold. There's something about mice. I just couldn't do it.
1: Oh, God, you're like a little old woman, you. I fancy being frightened. I've never heard anything so ridiculous in my life. Mice. No, there's nothing in there.
0: Ratlet. There's something in there.
1: Might be a skeleton. Fell off his horse. Couldn't get up. Go on, lift the lid and see if there's a skull in there.
0: There's something in there. I heard it rattle.
1: Now, how can a bunch of keys get in there? I mean...
0: Hey, what's this?
1: That's one of your brilliant boys. 5 gallon tins of army surplus paint. Khaki.
0: Hey, there's one without a lid on it. Hey, look. The skin's been broken. That's been done recent. That's where they are, I bet you. That's where they are. They're in there.
1: Well, put your hand in, cut them out.
0: No, I don't put my hand in there.
1: What's well, only paint.
0: Well, you put your hand in.
1: No, I've got better clothes on than you.
0: Now, I suddenly remember I can't. I'm allergic to paint. Brings me out in a rash when I got paint on me.
1: You said that about water.
0: It's the lead. It started. It was the gas in the 1418 war started it. I remember we was on the song.
1: All right, mind that.
0: You got them?
1: Well, there's something here.
0: Have you found the keys?
1: No, I've not found the keys. I have found that stone that you chucked in. What have I put my hand in? Oh, Dad, bring a light over here. Did you hear me? Where are you? How long have you been in here?
0: Oh, hello, son. Did you find them?
1: How long have you been in here?
0: Not long. I just came in for a drink to warm me up.
1: You crafty old twit. I thought you were on the other side of that pile. Come on.
0: Yeah. Let's go to bed. It's after 1 o'clock in the morning.
1: Look, I'm going to keep looking for those keys if it takes all night. Come on. You keep in my sight. You sort down that lot round there, and I'll rake the ground round here.
0: Here. Harold. It's in this.

0: It's a gramophone.
1: Yeah, it works all right. Can I have it?
2: No, you can't. You keep looking for them keys.
1: But I mean...
2: I don't want to hear any more about it.
1: About this gramophone.
0: Oh, Dad, for God's sake, will you stop going on about that gramophone?
1: Well, I wanted to play me record.
0: Well, you can't have it. I'm not having that sort of music in my house.
1: All right. Now, gramophone. Now, keys.
0: You found them. Give me them keys.
1: No. I want that gramophone. If you don't give it to me, I'm dropping these keys down the drain hole.
0: Give us those keys.
1: Now, don't you come near. One step forward and I'll drop them.
0: Look, Dad. Let's go inside and talk it over.
1: No.
0: Let's go and have a drink.
1: No. I want that gramophone. Or these keys are going down the drain hole.
0: All right, then. Blackmailer. But you're only going to play when I'm out of the house.
1: Play when I like.
0: No.
1: All right, then.
0: All right, then.
1: Promise?
0: Yes, I promise.
1: Cross your heart and hope to die in a cellar full of rats.
0: Oh, God. He's like a little child, this man. Yeah. If it makes you happy. Yeah.
1: Lucky after all, well done, Keith, wasn't it? Wouldn't have found this gramophone, would we?
0: Oh, Struth. I think I'll chuck on a bit of Tchaikovsky. I always find him most relaxing. Almost soporific, you might say.

0: Here, do you know something? If you stop eating bird's-eye beef burgers and eat these cheap ones...
1: Alright.
0: You'll save Mum enough money to buy me a Leeds United tracksuit.
1: Fantastic.
0: I mean, they look the same, don't they?
1: Might look the same, but they don't taste the same.
0: Ah, you can't tell the difference.
1: Well, I can. The cheap one's yours.
2: Bird's-eye. Somehow other beef burgers just don't taste the same.
3: 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Choo-choo Charlie was his name.

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0: Smells good, Crichton.
1: What is it?
2: Something I caught scuttling round the cargo bay, sir. Managed to land a monkey wrench on it, and the rest is history.
0: Scuttling thing a la monkey wrench. Quite nothing I'm prepared to eat has ever scuttled. This mouth is a scuttle-free zone. You smell good, though. What is it?
2: The only clue I'm prepared to give, sir, is we're having it with green wine.
3: Space weevil, isn't it?
2: It is not. No, sir.
0: Look, the rule is simple. I will not eat any animal that's ever been a cartoon. Weevils, rabbits, dogs, cats, mice, roadrunners, all out. I'm not a cartoonivore.
2: Ta-da!
0: Lobster!
2: Poached in a delicate cream sauce. Little so-and-so escaped in the hold.
0: Where did you get a live lobster?
2: The SS Centauri. They had four in their stasis block.
0: You've really gone to a lot of trouble over this, haven't you?
2: You don't know what day it is, do you, sir?
0: Day? Someone's birthday?
2: Nope.
0: Christmas? Easter?
2: Nope.
0: National Have Something That Scuttles for Dinner Day?
2: Nope.
0: Well, what then?
2: Today is the day that you rescued me from the Nova 5. I thought we should have a surprise celebration.
0: I had no idea. Why didn't you say? If you'd said, it wouldn't have been much of a surprise, right?
2: Precisely, sir. It would have been about as unsurprising as an episode of Tales of the Unexpected. The old Channel 72 show. It was... Everyone... Never mind.
4: Okay, everybody, ready? Let's go.
0: Go?
5: We're going to the artificial reality suite. We just loaded in that new software we picked up from the SS Centauri.
6: Can you believe the luck? Finding a working copy of Jane Austen World? It's the luckiest find I've made since I discovered that tube of leg wax under the Mediscanner.
5: You found my leg wax?
6: We're going to visit Pride and Prejudice Land. This is going to be so great.
5: It's Chick City, bud. Five sisters and they're all hotter than a Mustang's exhaust.
0: What about the supper? The thing is, we didn't know.
6: Just put it in the oven. We'll have it in a couple of hours.
0: But I mean, it's just...
6: Look, I'm just trying to get the Bozo brothers here interested in something slightly more culturally sophisticated than Name That Smell. Or the even more popular How Many Marbles Can You Fit Up Your Nostril game. We'll have it when we get back.
0: And you're going to go with them, sir? This is... It's unbelievable.
6: I know. Dave and Jane Austen are not an obvious pairing. But think about it. She is closely identified with Bath in the 19th century. And that was the last time Dave had one.
0: I just thought I'd check it out. You know, I never had much of an education, what with being an orphan and going to art college. But I might learn something.
2: Of course. Silly of me. After all, you've always been a big fan of penetrating 19th century observations of middle-class manners. I mean, just because you own a T-shirt advertising the rock band Colostomy Explosion doesn't mean you're not a master of erudition.
0: Well, just stick it in the oven, come and join us, and we'll have it when we get back.
2: 2 days I've spent preparing this.
0: Right, and I've got to go, man. They're waiting for me. Sorry.
2: I don't know why I bother gallivanting off like that. And on our anniversary, too.
6: Pride and Prejudice World. When I was 14 in cyber school, I used to spend all my time here.
7: And these strides are too tackle-tight, Officer BB. I can barely cruise.
6: Look, I'm just trying to appreciate the nuance of culture.
7: I'm trying, but it's real hard when there's a scene splashing your nadgers in two.
6: You're going to spoil this, aren't you?
8: No, you won't. You'll be fine. Look, man, all clothes are a bit nadger-restricted back in them days. That's why there were so many wars.
6: Okay, let's interact with the characters. Then perhaps you can begin to understand why the book is such a masterpiece. Good morning, Mrs. Bennet. Is it not a most fine day?
9: 'Tis an utter delight and no mistake.
6: Woo!
9: I don't believe we've had the pleasure of meeting your handsome young friends.
6: This is Mr. Lister and his friend Mr. Cat.
9: Perhaps you would like to join us on a turn round the forest and later have tea in Mr. Bingley's gazebo.
10: Oh, please, Mama, can they come?
11: May they? Oh, that would be so delightful.
10: Oh, yes. Oh, please. Do come to tea. Oh, please. Please.
12: They're so hot, they're steaming.
2: Cook it. Don't cook it. Do this. Do that. Well, I'm sorry. I'm going to make you eat this damn supper if it's the last thing I do.

0: Just borrow the T-72 from the WW2 game, and then I think we'll have everyone's attention.
1: Where on earth have Dave, Lizzie, and Jane disappeared with such rudeness? I miss them.
2: Never mind, Mrs. Bennet. I'm sure it'd be...
0: Perhaps I didn't make myself clear. I said supper is ready. Is anyone still unclear as to the supper situation? No? Excellent. Do you know robots got PMT? It's nice, Kreitz. Really nice.
2: It's really great.
0: In fact, it's better than nice. It's fantastic.
2: Isn't it great?
0: It's really great.
2: Really, really great.
3: Are we eating the same stuff?
0: I don't know why I make the effort. No one appreciates the hours I put into food prep. My fingers are practically worn down to the endoskeleton.
3: Is there any ketchup?
0: Any what?
3: Ketchup. I just thought you could do with a bit of ketchup. Just a dollop.
0: Ketchup?
2: Oh, my God.
0: Do you want ketchup?
3: Brown, not tomato, brown.
0: It's not like I've got no class. With lobster? You want brown ketchup?
3: It's really nice, Kreitz, but you know me. I just thought I could do with a bit of a pep up.
0: I can't believe it. I simply cannot...
4: Oh, well done, Bud. Now we'll have to do the washing up.
2: He's literally blown his top. Cat, can we go and get a spare head?
4: No, I have to do everything around here. I never get a second to myself. Cat do this, cat do that. What am I, a dog?
0: There, I think that's it. Boot him up.
5: You sure you know what you're doing?
0: Hey. Ketchup with lobster you want...
2: You said you knew what you were doing.
0: No, I just said hey. If you'd let me finish the whole sentence, it would have been hey. No, I don't.
4: Any luck?
5: We've been back and forth through his core program, and as far as we can tell, nothing's wrong.
4: Maybe worth testing it with one of his spare heads?
0: What spare heads?
5: They've blown them all out.
0: Look at it. Have you ever seen so many blackheads outside the staff room of a fried chicken franchise?
5: Managed to save his RAM chip, so at least we got his personality on disk, but that's about it.
4: Life without a head. That's going to put a real crimp on his lifestyle. I mean, what can you do without a head?
0: Apart from being you, hardly anything.
5: We're going to have to get him another one somehow.
0: I should have been looking out for him. How could I let this happen?
5: When was the Century built? Maybe they had a mechanoid service unit.
0: Think. Any clues when it was built?
5: Which century...
4: It had those big crystalline turbine drives. I'd say 21st or 22nd century. Maybe even 23rd or 24th. At the outside, 25th, 26th or 27th. But don't hold me to it.
5: I'm only asking his advice. Let's at least ask someone who's going to give us a slightly more intelligent opinion. Hello, Wall. What do you think? What are you doing?
0: Log it onto their mainframe. If there's a Divasroid signature on their supplies inventory, it's possible there's some mech heads around there somewhere.
4: Maybe 29th.

0: Hey, simulant. Probably wrong. Let's get the snag out of here.
1: Wait.
2: You smell good. Thanks.
3: They're all missing their primers.
4: Well, this Johnny won't help us. Simulants hate everything human or humanoid. In fact, anything beginning with a U.
3: Probably hate the third largest city in Vietnam, then.
4: Why is that?
3: Because it's called Hue, dummy. Well, actually, it's pronounced Hua, but if I said Hua, it wouldn't have been as funny. Any navigation conference anywhere, they would be in the aisles with a quip like that.
4: You're probably trying to get out the building before you quipped again.
3: Well, the point I was trying to make was that Sims hate humans, but they don't hate Guelphs.
5: But we're not Guelphs.
3: We could be.
2: This is an upset.
3: We look great! What are you talking about?
2: This is never going to work. You can't speak Guelph.
3: Neither can the Sim. We'll just do an impression of you first thing in the morning and we'll be fine. Come on, boy.
2: This is so demeaning. I feel like a piece of meat. There's someone up there. It's worse than the chronic guitar sufferer's annual
3: output.
6: Off to spring and make it three. You won! Lovely with a bit of mint sauce. How about a chili?
5: We ain't selling, okay? You supplies anything, but not the Hue. I'm just telling you, no deal. Like he said, no deal. You tell him, bud, babe. No deal, you got that?
6: So, you speak Earth, eh? Fails, you never make it for free. Heads, I take the human.
5: Hey, wait a minute.
6: Tails, here's yours. And here are the primers. Now, how about a toast, eh? Two simulants, the greatest droids in the universe. But never trust them.
5: Oh, we've been set up. Well, how?
3: He must have had a sidekick. He kept us talking while his mate ransacked the ship.
5: Crichton! They've taken his ram chip, too.
6: Little job for you, Abel. Looks like a negative throwback.
7: Oh, well. Another mech.
6: Yeah, fix him ready for market, or I'll apply the electro lead to your nipple nuts.
7: Fix him, or get fried nipple nuts. I think I'm going to choose the fix him option. Deal.
6: No, he's not. You stupid Tony.
7: Is now a good time to ask about a pay rise? Well, I'm almost out of ultrazone. I need some more.
6: Fix the mech first. Here's his ram chip.
7: Totally tubular.

0: Goodness me. What a peculiar experience. Oh, thank you, Mr. What is your name?
1: Just give me a second, okay? I've just sent that query down to long-term memory retrieval. It'll be back in no time. Hang on. Here it comes. I told you it would be quick. Abel. My name's Abel. A-B-L-E. Abel.
0: My name is Crichton. You're a 4000 series 2, aren't you?
1: Hang on. Won't take a tick.
0: Please, don't bother. Believe me, you are a 4000.
1: Well, I could check. It would only take about 20 seconds.
0: Your serial number is 2X4C. I'm a 2X4C, too. We must have the same motherboard.
1: Oh, then you're my bro. Hey, wow. You want to try some Ultrazone?
0: Ultrazone's dangerous and highly addictive.
1: Well, I just use it every now and then, you know. Helps me get through the day.
0: Well, how come you ended up here?
1: Hang on.
0: An irritating characteristic.
1: Okay. The ship I was on, well, it kind of crashed a bit.
0: Crashed a bit? All the crew just lay there and they didn't talk to me anymore. And after a couple of years, I figured out they must be dead. And a long time later, the simulant guy came and picked me up. He's a bit of a psychopathic killing machine, but he has his good side. And he has a huge stash of Ultrazone. You sure you won't try some, Crichton? Bro? I'm not your bro, and I do not touch Ultrazone. It corrupts your circuit boards.
1: Well, that's what people say, but where's the evidence? Have I just said that?
2: Approaching the Centauri. 80 clicks and close, and nice and easy, man.
3: Hang on. The retros have started up. They spotted us.
4: Look at the acceleration of that thing. They're already halfway across the sector.
2: The Centauri can travel at speeds that we can only dream of.
3: Most ice cream vans can travel at speeds we can only dream of.
2: We're never going to catch them now. We've lost Crichton.
4: Okay, turn the thrusters to maximum speed on a bearing Q23 stroke J80.
2: This is the opposite direction from the Centauri. Full speed?
4: Precisely.
3: And why do we want to do that?
4: It's totally insane.
2: So why do we want to do it then?
4: The only reason I can think of is if we planted something on the Centauri and we knew it was going to blow any second.
3: But we haven't.
4: No, we haven't. But explain this. If we haven't, why are we in such a rush to get the hell out of here?
3: Yeah, it doesn't make sense.
4: Exactly.
2: Unless we really have planted a bomb on the Centauri.
4: Which we haven't.
3: So wait a minute. Even though we didn't plan a bomb, the only thing that really explains what we're doing is if we did. Which we didn't. But we must have. Because otherwise what we're doing is totally nuts.
4: Exactly.
2: They turned around and started tracking us.
3: What a fluke.
2: Getting an incoming. Someone's beaming on board. Cargo bay.
5: We know about the bomb.
3: So we did plan a bomb. I was beginning to wonder.
5: Where did you hide it? Speak, or you spend the rest of the day picking bits of charred metal out of your clothing.
3: Can I change into dungarees?
6: Hand over to Crichton, we'll tell you.
5: Clearly, I need to prove myself. Crichton, that file in your CPU, the one you've never been able to access. The password is 4X2C.
1: Hang on, man.
5: It's about your creator, Crichton. Dr. Mallet.
4: Crichton, no.
7: Accessing now. No. It can't be true. It can't.
1: The truth is in there. That's what turned me into a Zoni.
5: Who's next? The cat? Or the woman? Choose. Heads or tails?
1: Kid!
7: Right. Let's send them back to their ship and get the hell out of here before they get their schmeg together.

0: frightened, man. What's wrong? You look sadder than the salad you get with a takeaway shawarma kebab. Tell me what you found out about your creator.
1: My cancer. It's too terrible.
0: Crichton, me and you are amigos. You've got to tell me.
1: Well, you keep secrets from me, sir.
2: Like what?
1: What about your nickname when you were at school?
0: What nickname?
1: Well, I know what it was.
0: I don't think so. No one knows that.
1: Well, I'm afraid that's just not true, fat boy. You talk in your sleep.
0: It was for a couple of years, 11 to 13, when I was living with me gran. She was massive. Her stockings used to rub together when she walked. When she was in a hurry, it sounded like a steam train pulling out of a station. I started getting fat, too. It really hits home when she died. She got knocked down by this truck, and the chalk outline guy had to go back to the car for a second piece of chalk. I thought, I don't want to end up like that, double chalker. If you ever tell Chris with a cat this, you're in pieces. Now tell me about your creator.
1: Oh, it's so humiliating.
0: Tell me about Professor Mamet.
1: Well, she was due to marry John Warburton, a fellow bioengineer. He jilted her the day before their wedding, so she decided to create a droid in his image. A pompous, ridiculous-looking, mother-hen-clucking, irascible buffoon.
0: What happened to this droid?
1: That droid, sir, is me.
0: Pompous, ridiculous-looking, mother-hen-clucking. Oh, yeah, see now.
1: We're all John Warburton, sir. The entire 4000 series. It was Mamet's revenge.
0: Judging from the length of your growing attachment, you can see why she was so sad to lose him.
1: It's part of the joke. All my negative emotions, jealousy, anger, are stored on a special file, my Negadrive. Now, when this file gets full, it blows, just like he used to.
0: All your resentments in this thing, it's so small.
1: Oh, don't be fooled by that, sir. This box contains the greatest concentration of anger, jealousy, and resentment outside a BAFTA award ceremony.
0: Abel felt betrayed, lost all his self-esteem, and turned to ultrazone. He told me. He's promised to quit.
1: How could Mamet have done this?
0: Crichton. You may have started out as a joke, but you've grown, you've changed. Look how different you are to Abel. If Mamet came in here now, I bet you wouldn't even recognize you.
1: I've evolved?
0: You bet.
1: I've become something that's beyond a joke?
0: Too right, man.
3: There's something coming in from the starboard bow.
4: The Sim's back. He's got a lock on.
5: Reverse thrust, go. 5, 9, 7.
3: Miss, but still locked on. Right, I'm taking us into that asteroid belt.
4: Oh, not an asteroid belt.
3: Is that a problem?
4: It sure is. Everything tips from side to side and my hair gets all messed up.
3: So what do we do, stay here and get splattered?
4: Rather that than me looking like Tina Turner.
5: I'm talking to him. Once we're in the belt, we'll have to maintain ship and engine silence till he's convinced we're not there.
6: I know you're in that belt somewhere. One little mistake.

0: The mistake is made.
1: What happened, man?
2: I don't know. I don't know nothing. Get him out of here.
1: Leave him to me.
3: I think I may have pressed the wrong button.
1: You have jeopardized the lives of the entire crew, breaking the most basic fundamental command codes.
3: I'm sorry. I didn't mean nothing.
1: This dude's real mad. We don't stand a chance.
4: I can't throw him off. Nothing's working. I'm using every trick I know to distract him.
5: Fitting the can or moon out of the starboard portholes. That always works for me.
1: Wait, someone's left the ship. An escape pod.
6: It's evil.
1: It's heading towards the same ship.
6: Why, that slimy, double-crossing, two-faced piece of scum.
1: He's no brother of mine.
5: He's fired something at the... some sort of energy field. Looks heavy.
1: The Negadrive. He's used my Negadrive energy and rerouted it through the escape pod's thrusters. The Sunan ship is engulfed in all my negativity.
0: It's all hopeless. I can't really speak. I'm so ugly. I've never been invited to parties. I hate this ship. I hate everything.

0: Abel's pods just crash-landed.
1: He threw his life away to save us, and we hardly knew.
2: With your permission, sirs, Mom, I should like to recover the body and perform last rites.
1: Do you need a hand, Kreitz?
2: He ain't heavy, sir. He's my brother.
3: Great anniversary party, Crisis. Cool world. Fan-smagging-tastic.
4: How utterly splendid. Mine's the Vindaloo. Whatever that is.
5: Mrs. Bennett, Jane, Kitty, I beg you have the omelette with the big chips. Curries are an acquired taste.
4: Oh, nonsense. Mr. Darcy didn't think Jane would enjoy French apples, but she did. Didn't you, Jane? Now, tuck in, girls. I do declare, Mr. Lystra, this is most scrumptious.
6: Oh, Mama, it's the most succulent dish I've ever tasted. A most meritorious venture.
7: Curious. There must be some kind of bug in the program.
8: I'm on fire! Father!
6: Somebody help me!
7: Don't worry, sir. I'll work on it.

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2: Ed Reardon's Week by Christopher Douglas and Andrew Nichols. Episode 2, The Speech.
3: Monday. Another 7 volumes of Ed Reardon's diaries were dispatched to my agent last week, fully annotated, of course, with extensive extracts from my correspondence with the great and the good. Also, a few suggestions for the blurb. A spicy hot pot of anecdote and opinion, laced with a generous pinch of rancour.
4: I'll just check the emails, see if she's got a publishing deal for the diaries yet. Dear Mr. Ed, I am auditor with Central Bank of Nigeria. Oh, here we go again. How much does he want to pay into my account this time? 15 million. Worth a moment's thought during this morning's bargain hunt. Now, what's this one? Stop all the clocks, yeah. Eli and Bill are getting married. Are they now? We think it would be fab if you could attend at our forthcoming nuptials. Oh, really? You'd think these gay couples would have more taste than to descend to rank cliché, not to say bad grammar. P.S. Hope you can come, Dad. Dad? Oh, not Eli, Ellie. And that's how my daughter's spelling her name these days, is it? I have to think about that, won't we, Elgar? After giving due consideration to the Bank of Nigeria offer. Still, nice of her to ask, I suppose. Right, to work.
3: Like Herodotus, Pepys, and Evelyn Waugh before me, though emphatically not like Bridget, expletive inserted Jones, the Reardon Diaries offer a unique literary snapshot of our times, a writer's burden stretching from the present day back to the winter of discontent.
5: But Ed, these are all discontented. Oh, every single season from 1978 onwards, it's so libelous you couldn't publish more than a couple of pages.
4: Well, that makes it all the more commercial, surely. Unputdownable in your parlance.
5: Even this cricket match you watched on television after you came back from shopping. You'd have 5 million Australians phoning their lawyers.
4: Oh, well, they take offence at anything.
5: That line about the sheep and the corks. I've got really, really good friends who are Australian. I thought of suing you over that. It's a horrid thing to say.
4: Oh, we could cut that. Thing is, Ping, I've got slightly pressing financial commitments right now, and my daughter's getting married.
5: Oh, cool! When? Where? What's the theme?
4: Well, judging from the invitation, the theme seems to be misspelling and illiteracy, but as father of the bride, I feel I should at least be in a position to pay for the drink.
5: Aww.
4: Well, not just mine. I mean, a drink for the other guests as well. And I suppose I'll have to make a speech.
5: A word of advice, Ed. Don't use any of this stuff from the diaries.
4: Right. No. Ah, what if, instead of publishing, I were to take some of the material from this on the after-dinner speaking circuit, so I could be both risque and well-fed? And John Major apparently earns 50 grand a night for this, for God's sake.
5: Right. What's he been on again?
4: He used to be the Prime Minister.
5: We
4: did win the 1992 general election.
5: OK, I tell you what you could do, Ed. You could write some after-dinner speeches.
4: Yes, that's rather what I was suggesting, Ping.
5: And then get someone famous to, like, read them out, you know, after dinner, like Dame Kelly thingy, or the jockey who went to prison for horse drugging. We're handling his book.
4: I'd be disappointed if you weren't.
5: You could write him a special little jockey-type speech.
4: How much would I get?
5: That's exactly what he says, the jockey, every time he comes in. How much would I be getting, a tile?
3: Tuesday. Ghostwriting is a much maligned branch of the literary profession. After all, finding the voice of a subject better known for appearing in Racing Silks than before 300 well-oiled Rotarians is much the same as getting under the skin of a character in one's own fiction. There's no place for snobbery here, so it was with enthusiasm that I undertook to rendezvous with Mr. Seamus McGee outside the Red Hen food court at Scratchwood Services on the M1 at 6:30 a.m. on Thursday.
4: Look for a big white Merc, it says on the email. No doubt with 6 big black bin liners full of cash on the back seat. What would you say the correct response is to this, Olga? Blimey, let's hope we give the Rozzers the slip. Hello, matey from Nigeria's back. I am absolutely besieged by liars, cut purses and con men. Hello? Yes, it is. Ah, well, I posted it last week. £42.29 or something. Oh, how stupid of me. Look, I know what's happened. I must have put the Barclaycard cheque in your envelope and the egg cheque in the Barclaycard envelope. I do apologise. So what shall I do? Wait for you to send me another bill in a month or so, or... What do you mean you've paid it in? Oh, so you and Barclaycard are in the habit of swapping cheques, are you? Just like that? Well, that's all very cosy, I must say. So what, you all get together to decide whether or not I eat next week? Is that the way it works? Well, it serves you right if it has bounced. Good day to you, or whatever time it is there in Bangalore. Thank you for calling, Ed Reardon. All our operators are having to write jokes for a bent jockey, but your call is important to us, so please continue... Oh, hello, Ellie. Hello. Or is it Eli? There you are. One packet of Rizzlers and one cranberry juice. Or is it cranberry?
6: Cheers, Dad. What?
4: I'm not sure I like your hair like that, Ellie.
6: What do you mean?
4: It's all gone.
6: Shaved it off like 5 years ago.
4: Mm. And your young man, Bill, is he able to keep you in the illegal substances to which you're accustomed?
6: I'm clean now, Dad. So's Bill. He's a lecturer at Sussex University.
4: Oh, the semiotics of Scooby-Doo, I don't doubt.
6: That's really cheap, you know. Your teacher's music.
4: No, I'm sorry, what sort of music?
6: Queen's.
4: No, what, Renaissance music, that sort of thing.
6: No, Queen the band. He did his PhD in the lyrics of Bohemian Rhapsody.
4: Mm. And that pays well, does it?
6: £40,000 a year.
4: Mm.
6: And from what I'm bringing in from designing the Dreamcatchers, that makes 41, so you haven't got too much to worry about, Dad.
4: Well, as I said on the phone, I would like to contribute somehow. What are you doing about your honeymoon?
6: We're going to California. They have a Queen convention every year in Scaramouche. Bill's a speaker, so it's all paid for.
4: Mm. Well, I'd like to put some money behind the bar. How many people are you expecting?
6: 200 or 300.
4: Oh.
6: Don't worry, we'll just be happy if you come.
4: Does that we include your mother and the Reverend what's-his-name?
6: Don't start, Dad. We all want you to be there.
4: Well, of course, of course. How could I miss, forgive the cliché, your big day? I'm not only going to come to my daughter's wedding, I'm going to make her proud of me. Proud to have me sitting next to her at the top table, and proud when I stand up to make my speech.
6: Right.
4: And I'll tell you what I could do. Instead of paying for the drinks, I could arrange a church. There's a place in Perry Vale on the A40. I filmed there once. You slip the priest a couple of bottles of scotch. I'm sure you'd get it for virtually nothing.
6: Actually, Dad.
3: Wednesday. It seemed that the doting father was to be frozen out of the formalities, and the organisation of my daughter's wedding was in the responsible hands of the former Mrs. Ed Reardon, Janet, and her freshly ordained significant other, the Reverend Toy Boy Tim, both of whom will no doubt insist on the happy couple sashaying down the aisle, banging tambourines and singing Kumbaya. Let's let them get on with it. I have bigger fish to fry, a more important speech to write, and one which will be not only appreciated, but paid for by Shameless Seamus of Scratchwood Services.
7: Use a writer, fella, what did he call you? Ed Reardon.
4: Oh, hello, sorry, I thought the car was empty. Didn't see you down there. I've been here 20 minutes.
7: I got a bug your news up. Hop in and we'll be after going.
4: Right. Just finished my orchard fresh apple fritter. Don't want to get icing sugar on your upholstery.
7: Now, mind about this, Henry. If we don't get a move on, we missed our first market raisin.
4: Do you want to wait while I just shut the door?
8: No, fine.
4: Hadn't I better get that, Seamus?
7: Dermot, I'm running late, so get it on now or I miss a 13:28. If it comes in, we'll have a good night. Cheers now. Get out of the way, you muppet!
4: Seamus, sorry, I don't want to distract you when you're driving at this kind of speed, but I thought we could start your speech by describing your feelings when you won the Gold Cup.
7: Well, it was all right, you know, but the main part, we're coming back in the weighing room and there was 50 grand.
4: What wasn't there an amusing story about your britches going missing at the top of the hill?
7: Oh, that was a grand tid. But you need to let that one his whip. So I think you said neck 30. I nobble you, you bastard.
4: Yeah, I got the bit about the whip. Watch out!
7: What are you making a noise like that for? Sure, there's nothing there at all, at all.
4: Would it help at all, at all? I mean, at all, if I describe what's going on outside the car, because it must be very difficult for you to see over the top of the steering wheel. I mean, they're really built for big, tall Germans, these cars, aren't they?
7: Hello, Michael. How's the wedding in Tiflis?
4: Actually, Seamus, I've probably got enough now. And as we seem to be at Leicester Forest Services, well, in no time at all...
7: Will you be hanging on there, mate? Got a little bit of business to do. Don't want you to hear what we're saying.
4: No, I don't think there's much danger of that.
7: The old fella's been having a word with the milkman. Ed, would you mind getting out of the car?
8: Ed, my dear boy, how lovely to see you.
9: Hello, Felix.
10: What are you doing here, Reardon?
8: My two favourite clients together in my office again. What larks. Let's have lunch.
10: We've just come back, Felix.
8: Oh, yes, so we have. Jazz is over for the BAFTAs. Ed, what are you here for? Borrow another tenor?
4: Borrow a book, actually, but I will take the tenor as a refusal off an offence. So, attending the BAFTAs. That's on a par with looking your own name up in the phone book.
10: I think you'll find they're playing an increasingly important part on the cinema stage.
4: Yeah. Is their importance on the cinema stage in any way connected with your not being nominated for an Oscar?
10: No.
4: Well, I could keep this up all day, but I wonder, Felix, if you've got a spare copy of that jockey's autobiography. I'm writing his speech, and I can't understand a word he says.
8: No, top shelf, halfway along. Got it? No, pass the big Willy book. That's the Farter's Dictionary. Come down from there.
4: Here?
8: No, that's How to Burp. But do take that too if you need jokes. It sold terrifically. Paid for the pool in Tuscany and our tickets to Bayreuth.
10: So, writing after-dinner speeches, are we?
4: Yes. I can run up an acceptance speech for your BAFTA, if you like. Perhaps I will take the Farter's Dictionary, Felix.
8: Mm-hmm.
10: I've also been asked to speak at my goddaughter's wedding. Did you know Ellie was getting married?
4: Yes. I'll be making a speech, too.
8: Good for you, Ed. Are you giving her away?
4: No, I'm going to try and get as much for her as I can.
6: Dad, this is Bill.
11: Good to meet you, sir.
3: Tuesday. If there's one thing more infuriating than being called mate by a 12-year-old, it's being addressed as sir by a 12-year-old. Especially when he's 31. It's tantamount to being asked if you're all right all the time, and if you want your meat cutting up. But I withheld a number of suitable reproofs that sprang to mind and was charm itself. After all, this was the man my beloved daughter was to marry, and what's more, Professor Bill of Sussex University was quite possibly in a position to offer his future father-in-law the odd bit of guest lecturing, perhaps even the Grail itself. The job that allows you to put your feet up for a year at the taxpayer's expense, otherwise known as writer in residence.
12: What a splendid jacket that is. Tell me, Bill, are the silver stars stuck on?
13: No, they're sewn on, sir.
12: Ah, not by Ellie, surely. She only ever had one use for needles. Well, this is all very agreeable.
6: Dad. Mum and Tim have offered to pay for the whole wedding.
12: Have they now?
6: With a big marquee and the ceremony in his church.
12: I suppose on condition that he's allowed to play his guitar. One of those interfaith hymns they're so fond of these days. Da, da, da, da, da, da, da, da.
13: No, it goes into D there, sir. Yeah. Dance, dance, wherever you may be.
6: Shut up, Bri. Look, Mum and Tim want it to be traditional. Me in white, bridesmaids, lots of readings from the Bible.
12: Ah, the old King James, yes, with a sturdy lock on it. Mm. I'm very partial to the Book of Job. Perhaps I could deliver a chapter or two of that, as well as my speech.
6: No, you don't understand. That's not what we want.
13: We want a different kind of traditional. Like an 80s traditional.
6: With the ceremony in a tree, like in the Spandau Ballet video.
13: Right.
6: And Bill's got this genuine Freddie Mercury suit he's going
12: to
6: wear.
12: And you're sure this tree's big enough to hold 300 guests?
6: No, the tree's in the grounds of Nebworth House. That's where we're planning to have the reception. But Mum hates the whole idea.
12: Oh, she doesn't, does she? Oh, dear. You see, well, I don't want to say anything against her, but that's so... old-fashioned, curmudgeonly, that's what it is, and intolerant. And what does Tim think?
6: You know what he wanted? To have, like, an organ playing the wedding march.
12: Oh, well, I'm speechless. I don't know what to say. Would you like me to ring them up? How rude would you like me to be?
6: No, that's not what this lunch is about, Dad.
12: They're not threatening to withhold the money, are they?
6: No, we can pay for it all if we have to.
12: Oh, good.
6: Except you did promise to pay for the drink.
12: Absolutely, yes, I said I would and I will. Your special day, and I'm not about to spoil it, like some people.
13: And hey, it's only money.
6: So, Bill.
13: Oh, yeah. We thought it might be cool if I, like, well, formally asked for your daughter's hand in marriage, sir.
12: Oh, dear fellow. Of course. Nice to see some traditions being upheld. I couldn't ask for a better son-in-law.
6: Oh, Dad.
12: Now, tell me, Bill,
4: Do you currently have a writer in residence down there at Sussex University?
13: Yeah, Lynn Truss. She's great.
4: Yes, yes, isn't she? Yes.
3: Thursday. My offer to Ellie to provide 36 cases of Asda's 7-for-2 Bulgarian Shiraz for the reception went down like, well, like the 2002 vintage, actually. It was clear that I would have to look elsewhere for the wherewithal to buy champagne, especially as my Nigerian email friend had so far resisted my suggestion that I would be happy to supply my bank account details if he first sent me a cheque for £5,000 to cover my office expenses. A call to Ping brought only the doleful news that the most I could expect for the Seamus McGee speech was £600 in dirty notes. Mirabile dictu, she was wrong.
4: Hey there, big fella.
7: Think of being a bit of a comedian, do you? Save the funnies for the speech.
4: Sorry, Seamus, I was talking to the horse. Anyway, I'm pleased to report that the speech is going great guns. Those chief constables will absolutely love it. You'll be opening with a broth of a fart joke, just to get the crowd on your side.
7: Will you stop talking about the British speech now and listen? Take this and stick it on. Hide and raise your legs. Try and get the 9-2.
4: I say, there's a lot of money, Seamus. You want me to put it on Sligo Rocket, the horse you're riding? Is that it?
7: No, you idiot.
4: Sorry, silly question.
7: Stick the lot on Harrison Venture.
4: Can you just point to it on the race card? The name. Oh, I see. Number 4. Right, will do.
9: Number 4, Harrison Venture, still has a half-length lead. But now, Seamus McGee stokes up Sligo Rocket. He's up sides now. Sligo Rocket goes into the lead. It's Sligo Rocket forging ahead. Nothing's going to catch him now. It's another one for favourite backers. And, oh dear.
4: Really rotten luck, Seamus, being in the lead and then losing your whip and your stirrups. What are the odds against that happening, I wonder?
7: They'll be offering double carpet for that. Here's your present.
4: Oh, goodness, I think you're giving me too much here.
7: Shut up and have a drink.
4: If you insist, I will. Not Bulgarian, either.
3: The wedding champagne issue had now been resolved to the satisfaction of all concerned. Except possibly for Happy Jack, the Sandown Park bookmaker whose disposition was palpably less sunny as he emptied the contents of his leather satchel into my plastic carrier bag. All that remained now was the speech. When it comes to public speaking, a professional wordsmith starts with a great advantage, but as I explained to my writing class at Berkhamsted Leisure Centre, the art of speech writing is primarily a matter of gauging the mood of your audience.
11: Oh, I think I must have dropped off for a second. I didn't snore, did I?
4: No, hardly at all, Olive. I was just saying that tailoring your material to the demands of the event is all.
14: Don't know about tailoring. You look very smart tonight.
11: Glad to see the back of those sandals.
4: Thank you. Well, presentation is important. Now, as it happens, I have to make a speech at my daughter's wedding, but at the same time, I'm also writing some after-dinner material for one of our leading jockeys.
15: It's not that bent one, is it? McGee?
4: Yes.
15: Oh, he wants locking up.
4: Well, as a writer, one has to leave one's scruples at the door when attempting to inhabit a character.
15: I lost £15 on him last Friday. Sligo Rocket. Went into reverse fast, that one.
14: I thought you always won, Stan.
15: I do. As long as the jockey doesn't fall off when he doesn't need to.
4: Oh, dear. Well, that's gambling, I'm afraid.
14: Is that a new shirt, too?
4: Well, just to return to the subject of speeches.
11: And cufflinks, look.
4: As I say, it's my daughter's wedding soon, and I haven't yet worked out what I'm going to say. Obviously, I want to include some of my personal philosophy.
14: I've been to that many weddings. Must be 500. And not one good speech.
11: I wish they didn't always tell jokes. Why don't they just speak from the heart instead of trying to be funny?
4: That's good counsel, Olive.
15: Does he give you tips?
4: What?
15: I'll be dropping my whip after the last, so put your money on the other neck.
4: So, Pearl, these 500 weddings...
15: I lost £15. How much did you win?
4: What's the worst speech you can remember?
3: Friday, midnight. It is only a few hours until Ellie walks down the aisle, or at any rate, shins up the trunk, and with Seamus's speech safely printed up and ready for delivery in its snazzy plastic folder... Still got a few left from the 1982 BBC drama launch. It's time for Ed Reardon to speak from the heart about his true and deep relationship with his daughter and the world in which I would like to see my grandchildren raised.
16: I'll start with the demise of the Routemaster bus. Red phone boxes. Red. Ah, streets running red with the blood of 12-year-old newsreaders who can't decide whether to refer to the year 2007 or 2007, often in the same bulletin.
4: First 20 minutes there, Elgar. And the punishment doubled for persistent offenders. Pause for applause. And on that optimistic note of hope for the future, let's all raise our glasses. That means you as well, Tim. Come on, Janet, show your new hubby how to pick up a wine glass. To the happy couple, Ellie, spelt E-double-L-I-E, and Bill. Right, print. Oh, dear.
17: Yes, coming.
18: Mr. Reardon.
12: Hello.
19: It is you. I couldn't believe it when I saw your name on the charge sheet.
12: Nor could I.
19: One of our most reliable ID parade participants on the wrong side of the law.
12: As the irony of the situation isn't lost on me.
19: Seems something wrong about it. Charging you with a felony?
12: Exactly what is it I'm accused of?
19: Corruption relating to racecourse gambling. After a tip-off from a concerned member of the public, apparently.
12: All I did was put a bet on for a colleague.
19: Well, I hope to goodness you do get off, because if you don't mind my saying, it'll put a right adjectival spanner in the works at this end if you don't.
12: In what way?
19: Well, have you seen the forecast for the weekend? Baking! Ashdown Forest is going to be lousy with flashes over the next few days. I don't know how we'll manage without you on the line-up come Monday morning.
12: It's just as well I'm innocent, then. Do you think I could have my briefcase back? My daughter's getting married at lunchtime, and I'd like to cast an eye over my speech.
19: Oh, I think we can stretch a point in the circumstances. And here's your pyjama cord.
12: No, thank you.
19: We're not ogres, you know.
3: Saturday. In time-honoured fashion, I'm allowed to make one phone call. And since it is to my agent, in equally time-honoured fashion, I transfer the charges. Luckily, Ping was just leaving a party in the disused Aldwych Underground station, near

0: In equally time-honoured fashion, I transfer the charges. Luckily, Ping was just leaving a party in the disused Aldwych Underground station, merely a stone's throw from Bow Street Magistrates Court, where two of her clients were awaiting her professional ministrations. Bail was duly granted.
1: You know, we're going to have to, like, charge you interest on this, Ed, at whatever percent.
2: Well, take it out of my fee for writing that bog-trotting crook speech. I'm sorry, that sounds ungracious. I'm really very grateful to you, Ping.
1: No, it's okay. All part of the service. Blah-de-blah.
2: Yeah, you didn't actually need a blah-de-blah there. But look, I'd like to make this up to you. How would you like to come to my daughter's wedding? It's up a tree.
1: Oh, cool. What kind of tree? Is it, like, all frondy?
2: Well, yeah, well, I don't know. But the thing is, it's at Nebworth, and you'd have to drive me in the Punto.
1: Well, I've got another two to go to this afternoon, but, yeah, I can fit it in.
3: Now, there you are, bring it up, so yeah. We've got a room to open a half there, so we did that. Now, have you got me speech?
2: Yes. Here's your speech. It's been a pleasure working with you. Can't wait to do it again on some other equine collaboration. Bent beauty, possibly.
3: I take care now, and open it with your back. You're back again.
2: On Ping.
1: Ed, I'm doing like 110.
2: Call that speeding. Right, there's the house. Look, there. Cut across the fields. Go on. Just get me to the tree on time.
4: Right, here he is at last. Everybody ready?
5: Sound running.
4: Okay, ready when you are, Teddy. And...
6: Just wait there, Ed. Hold the car door.
2: What's this? What's going on?
6: My wedding present to my goddaughter, the gift of cinema.
1: Oh, wow, I'm going to be in a Jazz Mulvane movie.
7: Jazz Mulvane's Ellen Bill's wedding, Arrive at the Bride's Father, take one.
2: Jazz, is there anything in life you don't insist on a credit for?
7: Jazz Mulvane's Ellen Bill's wedding, Arrive at the Bride's Father, take two.
6: And action. Okay, Ed, out you get.
2: Oh.
6: That's lovely.
8: Tony, can you develop the shot and pan down to get Ed's pyjama trousers and slippers?
6: Lovely jubbly. And cut! Angel, moving on! Right, can we have the bride and groom in the cherry picker with the vicar, please? Let's get them up in the oak tree as soon as possible.
2: You know, there are people who want to change this traditional way of life.
9: My lords, ladies and gentlemen, chief constables, pray silence please for Mr. Seamus McGee. I'm low enough for you, sir.
10: You know, I got the thing in the other day. Wouldn't it be great if my grandchildren were born into a world where they brought back the old red telephone boxes? You have to think about that one a bit.
11: And the actor in the gorilla skin says, "Sorry, Mr. Mulvane, but who do you have to sleep with to get off this picture?" But there's only one star in today's picture, and she's the brightest in my firmament, because she's my beautiful goddaughter, Ellie.
12: Now, pray silence for the bride's father, Mr. Ed Reardon.
2: You know, I think there's only one thing worse than being jocked off Desert Orchid the year he won the Gold Cup, and that's being downwind of Declan O'Shea when he's been for a curry in O'Connell Street. See if I've got my notes. Just bear with me. Because every time you give them a corner, they open the shop. No, that's not the right thing.
10: And I tell you another thing that makes me sick to me teeth. 12-year-old newsreaders who split their infinitives. Where the bejesus is me fart joke?
2: Well, I suppose I'd better explain why I stand before you now dressed in a pair of striped pyjamas, though some of you may not have noticed this due to the eccentricity of your own attire. But the reason is that I've come on from Bow Street Magistrates Court. Excellent canteen breakfast, by the way, if any of you are thinking of committing a felony on your way home. The champagne that you've just drained from your glasses to toast the happy couple was, in fact, exclusively funded by illegal gambling to the tune of £60,000 in a Waitrose carrier bag. Only the best will do for Ellie. So, It's not unfair.

0: to say that in the process of losing a daughter, I've gained a criminal record. So I made it to the airport early, but the reason I couldn't join you and the rest of the family on the plane was because when I fell over drunk in Ladbroke Grove, I'd torn my only pair of trousers. Well, I managed to staple them back together again, and everything was fine, until I tried to get through the metal detector at Heathrow Airport. If only I'd stolen the sellotape from the Granada stationery cupboard instead of that stapler. But there we are. A whole family history can turn on such bad decisions. So, as a symbol of my hope that we can patch things up from now on, and of course, for your future happiness together, Elliot and Bill, if I can get this briefcase open, I'd like to present you with this.
1: Oh, thanks, Dad.
0: And Jazz, can you get in here for a close-up of the stapler, please? Make sure we can see property of Granada Television.
2: No, sorry, battery's gone. Sorry, everybody.
3: Ed, can you just go through all that again from the top of the speech?
4: Ed Reardon's Week starred Christopher Douglas with Stephanie Cole, John Fortune, Tom Colebrook, Martin Hyder, Philip Jackson, Rita May, Geoffrey McGiven, Barunka O'Shaughnessy, Alice Lowe and Geoffrey Whitehead. It was written by Christopher Douglas and Andrew Nichols. The producer was Simon Nichols.
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10: Will you have the polo, dear Liza, will you have the polo, dear Liza, polo?
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10: But you take the old tube.
11: 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Have one.
12: Once upon a time there was an engineer.
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12: He had an engine and he sure had fun. 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
19: Jeremy Hardy Speaks to the Nation, a series of lectures in which entertainer Jeremy Hardy strides didactically across the moral cowpat of contemporary issues. This week, how to be a popular figure around town.
20: Welcome back to the first of a new series, and please welcome anew the two people saddled with bringing theatrical artistry to what would otherwise be a lot of me talking. Old hand jobbing actress Debbie Isitt.
21: Hello.
20: And young hand jobbing actor Gordon Kennedy. Since we were last on the air, we've received a deluge of mail and a mudslide of faxes.
1: That's right, Jezza. This letter comes from a listener in Little Water on the Brain. Dear BBC, what is happening to Radio 4? 6:30 on a weekday evening is the time that my family and I sit down to our evening meal and tune into your broadcast to hear news of how the war is going. So we were appalled to hear the schoolboy filth and tenth-rate lavatorial lowest common denominator Negro humour of Mr. Jeremy Hardy. This kind of junk is bad enough at any time of day, but all the more so at a specific time. Doubtless you will think me a meddlesome crank with nothing better to do than write belligerent letters in weird handwriting, but if it's demented to dress as William of Orange and sit in a sandpit all day, then demented I may be.
21: And here's a letter from a Major General Sir Agnes Moorhead in Guildford. Dear BBC, I am writing to say how disgusted I am. Not about anything particular, just in general. It's come to something when I can't even turn on my radio without being disgusted. And have you ever thought about your younger listeners? They disgust me too, with their little bodies and small clothes. What kind of example are they setting their parents?
20: I thought it apt to start with your complaints because tonight's lecture is entitled How to Be a Popular Figure Around Town. In order to facilitate the assimilation of the truths I shall impart this evening, I have divided this discussion into three sections.
1: One.
20: How to create a good impression.
21: Two.
20: How to be the life and soul of the party.
1: And three.
20: How to be truly loved without having to pay people. First, how to create a good impression. Most of us are much keener to do this than we would admit. If people didn't care what others thought of them, then saying, you've got a bogey, wouldn't be the best way out of an argument you're losing. We all care about what we look like, men more than women. A 17-year-old worries about whether his goatee is obviously bum fluff. A 35-year-old counts the hairs in his comb and wonders whether his bum fluff goatee compensates for his premature baldness. Women wear makeup and say that they only put it on to please themselves. But how is a trip to the corner shop more pleasurable with lipstick than without? When they're on their own indoors, I reckon there's a lot more Cadbury's Dairy Milk than Revlon round their mouths. Men, of course, can't wait for their women to go out and leave them alone in the house so they can pour through Marie Claire looking for nipples. Alone, we are a social disaster. When we're with people, we will do and say anything to create a good impression. We mince our words to a fine puree. We say, I think he's just very tired, when we mean, your child's an obnoxious little bugger, isn't he? We say, you're looking well, when we mean, you look like death normally. And we say, does anyone want any more coffee, when we mean, I wish you'd all go home. Middle-class British people were brought up to avoid confrontation because it creates a bad impression. That is why we have no film industry. Americans make films about people confronting their parents, themselves, the system, the mob, their pasts, corruptions, and space monsters. The British make films about amiable people getting themselves into a frightful pickle. The British middle class are terribly constrained by what others might think, so we adapt to others. Some of us even find ourselves starting to speak like the person we're speaking to, until the day when we meet a stammering Belgian drag queen who lived in Donegal for 5 years, and we completely fall apart. In some ways, we all have multiple personalities, apart from Richard Madeley, who hasn't even got one. Something in the subconscious says, people won't like us if we're different from them. And yet sometimes the best person to talk to about your problems can be a complete stranger, because you haven't spent years trying to fool them about what you're really like. But the most legendary good listener is, of course, the person working behind a bar.
22: Same again, love.
21: Yeah.
22: Drowning your sorrows.
21: Yeah.
22: Woman trouble.
21: Yeah, usual story. You must have heard it all before. Got married young. Too young. We thought we were in love, but we were really infatuated with the idea of being in love.
23: Oh.
21: And we were projecting a notion of the perfect partner onto someone else in a way they could never live up to.
22: Yes.
21: Her, because she'd bought into the whole folkloric myth of the lifelong pair bond, handed down by the church-state axis to preserve the institution of the family as the basic unit of modern industrial society.
23: Oh.
21: Me, because I wanted from a partner the kind of intensity that I'd been missing in my own family, because my father was a repressed Catholic, and my mother was the commander of a Venusian star fleet fighting the intergalactic war with a phasing star. Anyway, Gina and me had this row on the phone, and she got so upset she spontaneously combusted and engulfed the whole street in a firestorm. So intense she melted the post office and woke King Arthur from his sleep of 1,000 years, and giant lizards roamed the earth.
1: Still, maybe it's for the best, eh?
20: Yes. A man who knew he'd go mad if he didn't tell somebody. Unburdening oneself to others can be very endearing. The listener feels flattered that you feel able to tell them the truth, although it's often best to tart the truth up a bit and leave out the really pervy stuff if you want people to like you. And when someone creates the impression of being very upfront, it can be that the things they're being upfront about are diversions from the things they want to hide. In this next demonstration, Gordon is going to give us some examples of decoy phrases, and Debbie is going to tell us in each case the truth he is trying to conceal.
21: My trouble is, I'm my own worst critic.
1: I adore myself more than you can possibly imagine.
21: You know, underneath this exterior, I'm an absolute mass of insecurity and neurosis.
1: There is really nothing interesting about me at all.
21: I'm afraid there's really nothing interesting about me at all.
1: I am the devil.
20: But sometimes people say quite damning things about themselves to hide things which they shouldn't be ashamed of at all.
21: I think I'm just far too selfish to settle down and give myself totally to just one woman.
1: I think I might be gay.
20: Sadly, homosexuality is one of the things people are keenest to hide. How many times have you read that a celebrity has just never met the right girl, when it's obvious he's looking for a girl with a willy? A conservative politician would rather gain a reputation as a xenophobic loony who thinks that menstruation should be punishable by death than let on that he's a bit of a Nelly on the quiet. But sometimes we all have to tell the truth about ourselves to somebody for the sake of our sanity. Keeping something secret can be a terrible strain, which is why I always repeat things told to me in the strictest confidence. Anyway, half the time people say something's a secret, it's to make it sound more interesting, as in, we're thinking of repaving the patio, but it's not definite yet, so I'd be grateful if this didn't go any further. But of course, if you're going to start being honest with people, it helps if there are one or two people who love you, warts and all. Or at least are prepared to hang around long enough until you've had them treated. And this brings me onto the subject of how to be truly loved.
21: I thought it was going to be how to be the life and soul of the party next. I've just done a bottle of Night Nurse.
20: Change of plan, Gordy. I didn't want the listener to peek too early.
21: Well, what about me?
20: You'll just have to have a couple of Tixy Licks slammers and chill out for a bit. So, how to be truly loved. The first step in your quest to find the love of someone who's prepared to adore you completely, knowing all your failings and stay with you until the end of time, is finding anyone who's prepared to go to bed with you at all. For some men, this can be the easiest thing in the world, or so they would have you believe. For others, it's a painful journey of discovery. Earlier this week, Debbie recorded these interviews with some young male students at the University of London Polytechnic.
21: Yep, I'm pretty successful with women. The girl I'm seeing at the moment is terrific. Not just her looks. She's got, like, a personality and everything, you know? I reckon I'm pretty good-looking and everything, but for most girls, that's not what it's about. It's about having a good laugh. Karen just falls about every time I suggest sex.
1: What about you? What do you think girls want?
0: Most girls just want a good time, and that's fine with me. They're after sex as much as we are. I mean, Christine, this girl I'm seeing at the moment, she can give as good as she gets. In fact, last night she kept jabbing me in the pelvis with a blunt pencil.
1: So how do you let girls know you're interested in them?
0: Ah, well, if I see a girl and I want to go to bed with her, I suddenly start convulsing and bleeding from the ears, and that way she gets the message.
1: Well, what about someone else? Colin, what about you?
2: I don't have a very active sex life as such. I have a lot of close women friends who don't think about me in that way, and I think that's very supportive. In particular, I have one special platonic girlfriend, and sometimes I sense a real sexual chemistry between us. But she says having sex would spoil things.
1: Spoil her sex life, I suppose.
2: Yes. She says that she feels like a sister to me, so she breaks things and then blames me for it.
20: In other words, finding someone you want to go to bed with and finding someone who wants to go to bed with you are two different things. Finding someone you want to go to bed with who also wants to go to bed with you is something else again. Many of us spend large periods of our lives with no more carnal gratification than the shower fittings page of the Argos catalogue. For women, there will be no shortage of indecent propositions, but very few that are worthy of serious consideration. In these days of post-feminism, which is what I think we used to call sexism, women are constantly accused of winding up men by giving them the wrong signals. But it's hard to avoid giving men the wrong signals. Half the men in the world think their luck's in if an elderly lesbian nun stops to ask them the time. Men constantly delude themselves. When a man's just got married, he says, "Do you know, since I've been a married man, other women find me so much more attractive. And it's only because his wife's bought him some decent clothes and made him sort of stand rough out." And when a man hears that Jodie Foster's a lesbian, he says, "Oh," as if it makes any material difference to his chances. So because of all this, women are very wary of making any overtures at all in the direction of men, lest hello be interpreted as, "I want you now, hold me, take me, there have been others before, of course, but they were mere boys compared to you." On the other hand, women do need to start making a bit of an effort if you want to end up with men who are even halfway human. Yes, you can wait for men to make the first move, and someone always will. You could sit in a vat of your own excrement at a celibacy convention and someone will chat you up. But that doesn't mean you should marry them. The trouble is, women have such low self-esteem that all they look for in a man is the security of knowing he's got nowhere else to live. Of course, as I've already intimated, both sexes face the problem when we first meet someone of trying to guess what they're like when they're not on their best behaviour. Some women get round this problem by copping off with the lariest tosser in the room so they can never be disappointed by him. And the rest are fooled by the one who's pretending to be a bit vulnerable after the breakup of a long-term relationship. Debbie, do you think I'm being unfair here?
1: No. On the other hand, though, men do tend to think that the most intelligent, liberated, witty and dynamic woman in the room is the one in cling film Hot Pants Who Giggles.
20: Well, yeah, so long as she reminds us of our mothers. But let's assume that we've all found a partner we're reasonably happy with. Stage two is hanging on to them. Bear in mind that you're still on probation. We talked earlier about the kind of confessions people make socially. In the early days of a romance, you will probably be highly selective in opening up to your partner.
1: Graham?
3: What?
1: Tell me a secret.
3: Well, there's one thing I've never told anyone.
1: What?
3: Well, I'm fantastically deep and sensitive.
1: Oh! Why didn't you say, silly?
3: I don't know. I guess I didn't know how you'd react.
1: Silly?
3: Well, tell me a secret.
1: Oh,
3: No, fair's fair.
1: Oh, okay. Well, I've never actually done this before.
3: I thought not.
1: Well, not on the photocopier anyway.
20: You'll probably limit yourself to this level of openness until you feel you've got the relationship in the bag. Only then will the full extent of your flatulence become apparent. And will your partner glean that the nice black ones are not entirely representative of your underwear collection that have been washed out every morning for 6 weeks. And when someone tells you after 3 months there are things about me you don't know, you'd better hope it's a criminal past and not a Phil Collins record. And despite all the passion and excitement that marks the start of a romance, there can be a rocky road ahead. If you're serious about wanting the relationship to last, you have to work at it. To this end, a man might want to try chipping away at a woman's confidence so that she comes to feel dependent on you and stays with you out of insecurity. For women, try not to demand a level of commitment he's not ready to make. It may be a couple of years before he feels able to pay his share of the rent and stop having a bath immediately after sex. Obviously, you must tell him about your needs. If you feel you'd like to be able to talk for a while after making love, he's not doing it right. But don't scare him off with too much talk about plans for the future. He doesn't need to know you're trying to get pregnant. Let it be a surprise. Let it be a surprise when it happens and have fun with the look on his face. But what if the shoe's on the other horse? It may be the man who's broody and the woman who has reservations. In this case, my advice to men is to discuss things with your partner. Tell her how you feel. Reassure her that wanting a child doesn't mean there's anything missing from the relationship. Tell her it's not a way of tying her down. Threaten to kill yourself. Don't, however, try to become pregnant yourself. 9 times out of 10, this leads to further disappointment and frustration. And for the lucky minority of men who do conceive, there's no Cortel slacks with elasticated waistbands which are long enough in the leg. But I digress. Perhaps it's now time to discuss love more generally. We don't only seek the love of one person. We want friends and family to love us. Some of us are also blessed with a love and unquestioning admiration of an adoring public. Albeit some of you are just waiting for the arches. But if that's the basis of our relationship, then I'll just have to settle for that. But let's talk for a moment about family. If you're trying to create a good impression, the worst people for messing up your image are people who've known you all your life. The greatest nightmare in public relations is when the relations go public. Even if it's only your mum telling your girlfriend how you used to wear her high heels, or your sister recalling between peals of laughter how she once happened upon you diverting yourself in the bath. Your family can be terribly embarrassing to you, especially when you're a teenager, or when you're a Hollywood action hero and your dad was in the Austrian Nazi Party. But I digress. I shall now move on to the next section of our survey of popularity. How to be the life and soul of the party. Firstly, it is absolutely vital that at no stage do you go round the party putting cans in a black bin liner. Neither must you put on a demo tape of your own band, make an announcement, turn the music down while you listen to the shipping forecast, or ask people to sign a petition. You must not suggest a game of hide-and-seek, screen a video of yourself giving birth, or count down to midnight and set off party poppers if it's not New Year's Eve. Of course, not all parties are identical, and they change over the years. If you are 3... your main battle is to avoid bursting into uncontrollable tears in a fit of panic and loneliness, a pattern which repeats itself in your middle 30s. At children's parties, the hero or heroine is the child who can fit the most cheesy what-sits into the video. The politics of kids' parties are fascinating. In stark contrast to grown-up parties, the party-goers do not become embarrassingly drunk. It is the birthday girl's father who becomes embarrassingly drunk as he sees all power and authority slipping away from him like the last days of Nikolai Ceausescu. Hosting your child's party is rather like an exercise in riot control. Suddenly you find yourself spotting the ringleaders, appealing to their more moderate children to try and keep order. Abandoning the living room to the mob and trying to consolidate your power base in the kitchen. And you realise that unless you relinquish power and retire to a secluded part of your bedroom, the heaving mass will seize you, drag you to the ground and trample you till the life is crushed from your body. Bless them. What is clear is that you cannot be the life and soul of a party of which you are the host. This is true even for teenagers. You can't shout, OK, who wants to have sex in my parents' bed? Or reassure someone that, honestly, it doesn't matter. I'll clean it up later when they vomited 2 pints of Southern Comfort and blackcurrant over your sleeping grandmother. When you leave home, you might think you have more leeway in trashing your accommodation, but you will face a level of destruction beyond your most lurid imaginings. This is because you fall prey to the notion that the party can't start till after the pub shuts. And this means gate crashes. It never occurs to you that 40 students with carryouts leaving a pub purposefully and in a synchronized fashion at precisely 11:01 is a dead giveaway to itinerant weirdos with no previous engagement in mind. People who would otherwise have stormed the kebab shop or broken back into their secure accommodation are suddenly guests in your home. And the life and soul of your party is a former mercenary whose party trick involves a can of Red Stripe and a grenade. I thought he was with you, is the plaintive cry throughout the land as the nation's gate crashers dig in for a long campaign. And at 6 a.m, when you're trying to dissuade crusties from pitching camp on the stairs, and a young conservative is still trying to mount your toaster, you don't know whether to call the police or just move. But we mature, and parties get smaller and start earlier and earlier, until one day we find ourselves thinking, oh, for God's sake, it's 8:10. When are these people going to go home? And the more sedate a party is, the harder it is to be the life and soul of it, especially because most of the guests are in couples and are trying to shed new light on their marital difficulties by enacting them in front of other people. no one properly enjoys themselves when they're being watched by their partner. I suspect that Oscar Wilde's missus would have rather cramped his style if he hadn't left her indoors all the time.
4: I always take my diary on a train. One should always have something sensational to read.
5: Deucedly sharp wit, your husband, Mrs. Wilde.
1: Yes, yes, he is. Not much use for the power drill, unfortunately, but he's certainly quick with an epigram.
4: What's he like at the breakfast table?
1: I couldn't shed much light on that, I'm afraid. You're asking the wrong person.
5: I say, Wilde, do tell us the difference between man and woman.
4: All women become like their mothers. That is their tragedy. No man
1: does... No man does that. He is not again. If I had to listen to that aphorism one more time...
4: Well, then, the difference between men and women I cannot possibly conceive.
1: You nicked that off Bernard Shaw.
4: No, I didn't, darling.
1: You did? He said it on Friday round at Bill and Shirley's barbecue.
4: My dear, Bernard is like a librarian. Excellent to borrow from, but otherwise to be avoided at all costs.
1: Oh, I like Bernard. At least he's down to earth. He doesn't put on a silly posh voice to impress his snooty friends. He didn't lose his accent the moment he left Ireland.
4: For one of us to lose his accent might be considered a misfortune. For both of us to lose it would look like carelessness.
1: That doesn't make any sense at all. I don't know why you lot humour him. It's all right for you. I have to live with him. Not that he ever comes home before lunchtime, mind you.
4: Darling.
1: Oh, dear. I've said too much again. Sorry, everyone. Carry on, Oscar. Do your funny story about the man who takes a newt into a pub.
20: But if it's hard to enjoy a party watched by a partner, it's harder still to enjoy one when trying to shield a new partner from your old friends. We saw earlier how new flames need to be steered away from family. Similarly, friends feel it is their solemn duty to keep your feet on the ground by destroying any chance you have of finding happiness.
6: Oh, hi, hi, pleased to meet you. So, the old bastard's finally found someone attractive to go out with. Better than some of the monsters you've been seen with, eh, Kevin? No, seriously, Kev's a great guy, and he needs a good woman to knock him into shape. Do something about that eczema. I mean, we've all told them, but you know what bachelors are like? Washing their underwear in puddles, peeing in the dishwasher. Still, hopefully you'll be around for a bit and not kill yourself like the last one, eh, Kev? Catch you later.
20: Another mistake is to arrange to go to a party with a view to meeting Mr. or Ms. Wright for the first time. This is not to say that the adage, just be yourself, is sound advice. It's usually better to be Liam Neeson. So, if you're on the prowl, the best party is one where nobody knows you. It's easier to be mysterious and fascinating if no one shouts, "Hey, Big Nose, how's your piles?" when you arrive. But of course, we have hit upon a conflict here. You cannot be the life and soul of the party while at the same time trying to create the impression that despite your obvious charm, you have a curiously detached air, which would appear aloof were it not for the faintest flicker of torment in those dark, smouldering eyes. Eyes at once alluring and terrifying. Eyes that tell the story of the private pain that is the wellspring of that irresistibly cool exterior which so many misunderstand as ruthlessness, and yet is penetrable only by a woman who knows that beneath it lies a frightened, hunted animal who needs a snog in the bathroom. And, of course, one thing you can't do if you want to cop off is become riotously drunk. Here we have hit a snag, and being the life and soul of the party, one reaches a condition where one cannot make a good impression or be truly loved. So, sadly, and to the detriment of the modern party, abstinence is on the increase. It is now not uncommon to see people at parties who aren't drinking. Claiming they're having a good time, they jangle car keys, stare at your bookshelves, and try to think of soft drinks that are slightly less depressing than the last one. At least now there's two or three people not drinking, so they're not on their own. Being the only sober person at a party can be like finding yourself trapped in the middle of a Hogarth painting. Again, you can't be the life and soul of a party at which you are a spectator. But drinkers must bear in mind that alcohol does not only rid you of your inhibitions, it also deadens your ability to sense when you have stopped being interesting. If only we could reach the optimum level of alcohol in the blood and maintain it exactly. Alcohol is a wonderful thing in that it takes away that still small voice that says, "You're a boring bastard who's not worth talking to." But then it turns you into a boring bastard who's not worth talking to. And the self-delusion builds.
0: The more drunk you are, the more likely you are to think you're perfectly capable of driving, even if you've never had any lessons. Conversely, if you've only had a few drinks, you're coherent enough to know that you shouldn't drive, but not coherent enough to notice that the person who's offered to drive you home is completely out of their mind. I'm not making light of the terrible things people do when drunk. Obviously, we cannot excuse crimes on the basis that people were too pissed to know what they were doing. If we did, Margaret Thatcher would still be in power. And a powerful argument for the legalization of cannabis is that its most avid users are people sensible enough to realize that they become Dennis Hopper after a few whiskies, but only Wilfred Hyde White after a joint. But alcohol affects people in different ways. You might be belligerent, sentimental, suicidal, ecstatic, and sick in a minicab all within the space of a few minutes. Another unfortunate side effect is compulsive honesty. Alcohol can make us want to bare our souls, but let's leave mooning to one side. And talk again about honesty. The trouble with the drink talking is that the drink knows too much.
6: I tell you what, Michael, you're my best mate. I love you.
0: I love you too, bastard.
6: Did you always love me?
0: Well, I did hate you at one point.
6: When was that?
0: Between 1978 and 1992.
6: Why was that?
0: Because I knew you slept with Louise.
6: She was my girlfriend.
0: Oh, yeah. Well, anyway, Mike, that was then and this is now. Let's not fall out over a woman.
6: No, no. So did you and Louise?
0: Yeah, a bit, but only because I was angry with you about something else.
6: What?
0: The way you reacted when I asked you if you thought badgers were attractive.
6: No, look, I was drunk. You caught me at an off moment. I'm sorry, I was insensitive about your badger thing. Anyway, I've only told a few people.
0: What? Who?
6: Oh, you know, just the lads. And the girls?
0: Well, I knew you told everyone, because I was following you. I was following you because I knew about you and Brooke. Because I saw you come out of his set that morning.
6: I didn't make the first move with Brooke. He wanted to use me to get at you. Because he felt you were only using him to apply shaving cream. Anyway, let's not fall out over a badger.
0: Nah, badgers, eh? Whenever two mates fall out, you can always bet there's a badger somewhere in the back. Yes, well, perhaps that wasn't a very good example of anything. But what I think we've established is that our three-pronged stab at popularity is blunted by the fact that our prongs don't all point the same way. But that doesn't mean that we should snap one of the prongs off and use the remaining bi-pronged thing to eat fondue. Or indeed that we should eat fondue at all. To sum up, what it means is that we have to prioritise to decide whether we most want to be the life and soul of the party, create a good impression, or be truly loved. Or in the case of Virginia Bottomley, none of the above.
1: Jeremy Hardy Speaks to the Nation was written by and starred that ever-popular entertainer and devoted family man, Jeremy Hardy, whose uncompromising stance can easily be adapted to the needs of the modern corporate presentation after dinner cabaret. And also starred that irrepressibly lovable barroom hellraiser, Gordon Kennedy, and seriously respected theatrical lardy, Debbie Isett. Our beloved producer was David Tyler, who is like a sister to us because we all have baths with him. And the programme was a positive production for the BBC, the world's favourite airline.

0: We present Brothers in Law, a radio adaptation by Richard Waring of the television series, which was based on the original book by Henry Cecil, starring Richard Briers with Richard Waring and John Gwynne Jones. This week's special guests, Richard Caldicott and John LeMessurier. Episode 2, The Expert Witness.
1: Morning, Alec.
2: Good morning, Mr. Blago.
1: Is our budding barrister in?
2: Mr. Thursby, well, he's arrived, sir, but in a manner of speaking, he's not completely here.
1: What?
2: He's just landed his very first brief, sir.
1: Well?
2: Well, he's got it propped up on the table in the pupil's room, sir, and he's sitting opposite with his head in his hands just staring at it. Like someone staring at a picture in an art gallery.
1: Oh, not our Roger.
2: Beg pardon, sir?
1: The last time I took him to an art gallery, he went deep crimson and looked away. And don't think the picture was a lady without her clothes on.
2: No, sir?
1: No, it was a man. Yeah, I must see this sight. I wonder if I can open the door without him hearing me.
2: Oh, yes, sir. I've been in and out 3 times and he's never even noticed.
1: Good Lord. Yes, he's still at it. Morning, Roger.
3: Hmm?
1: Well, I must say I feel privileged to be present at this moment.
3: Oh, Belter.
1: I can see myself on This Is Your Life in a few years' time. Yes, Eamon, I was in the room that day Roger Thursby was given his first brief.
3: I bet he was the same with yours. Look at what it says on the cover. Look at it. Mr. Roger Thursby. And look, Henry, 10 and 2. 12 guineas. I never wrote that much.
1: Well, try and not let the money change your way of life. let's have a look at it, may I? County court case. Solicitor A.K. Butterworth of Butterworth & Co., 8 Knots Buildings, EC4. He sounds a solid enough citizen. Why in the name of justice should he endanger his client's case by entrusting it to the likes of you?
3: As a solicitor, he may have been impressed by my performance last time I was in court.
1: You've only been in court once. And that performance wouldn't have impressed your own mother. Here, A.K. Butterworth wouldn't be your mother.
3: No, he wouldn't. He's my uncle.
1: Jammy barrister.
3: Are you suggesting that it's only because I'm his nephew?
1: Yes.
3: Yes, yes. Well, it's very decent of him.
1: You'd never have got it from a non-relative. I mean, no stranger would entrust this sort of case to a brand new lawyer. It's a workman claiming for damages against his employers.
3: Oh, no.
1: Do you mean you haven't even opened it yet? Well, you better listen. Now, look, 2.5 years ago, your client, a Mr. Fred Mulholland, aged 45, fell off a wonky ladder, and he sustained a slip disc and was off work 6 weeks. His firm paid him full wages all the time he was off.
3: Well, whose fault was the wonky ladder?
1: Oh, his firm admitted it was their fault. But sometime later, he left that place and went to another firm. Now, here's where we come to your part in the matter. A couple of months ago, our Fred developed another pain in his poor old back. Again, he's off work, this time 9 weeks. So he goes to his old firm and claims damages.
3: On what grounds?
1: Well, Fred says to them, my slip disc has slipped again. This bad back is a recurrence of the bad back I got falling off your rotten old ladder. But the firm won't have that, you see. Oh, no, it isn't, they say. What you've got wrong with you this time is something entirely different. Nothing to do with us, Fred, so get knotted. So Fred's suing them.
3: Yeah, but doesn't it all resolve into a simple medical matter? I mean, if he's got a slipped disc now, they're liable. If he hasn't, they're not. I mean, doesn't the doctor say something positive?
1: There are 2 doctors, and they both say something positive.
3: Oh, good.
1: Our doctor says he has a slip disc, their doctor says he hasn't.
3: Isn't it marvellous?
1: That's how it is with doctors, Roger, which is why barristers are able to earn a living. Now, let's see. Their doctor says what Fred went to bed with this time was osteoarthritis. Do you know what that is?
3: I'm not even quite clear what a slip disc is. I mean, look, surely all it amounts to is this. One doctor must be right and the other must be plain wrong.
1: Exactly, and it's up to you to show the judge that our doctor's right.
3: Huh.
1: Well, when you cross-examine their doctor, you'll have to utterly demolish his diagnosis of osteoarthritis.
3: You're joking, I can't even spell osteoarthritis.
1: Let's have a look in the bookcase.
3: What for?
1: Well, let's see if there's something here that'll give us a clue to what osteoarthritis is. Or are.
4: Thursby, my dear sir, what's this Eric Thursby solicitor sent you a briefing?
3: Yeah, I'm afraid so, Mr. Grant.
4: Good for you, my dear fellow. You're so much a very gratifying. Only been called to the bar 4 weeks and already been briefed. Splendid, splendid. Had to wait 8 months for my first brief. Only got that because the solicitor was my uncle.
3: So's this one.
4: But it can't be, my dear fellow. He died in 1922.
3: No. It's my uncle. He's Butterworth & Co.
4: Oh, well, I don't know him, but it's all grist to the mill. The more solicitors in the family, the happier we shall be, eh?
1: All my relations are clergymen. I'll starve.
3: Look, Grinder, I'd be very grateful for a bit of advice on this, really, I would, if you've got a moment. Look, I'm a workman, and I fell off a wonky ladder.
4: And now you're claiming damages, eh? Well done.
3: Yeah, well, I've got this bad back, which I say is a slip disc, but my employers say it's,
1: Osteoarthritis.
4: Yeah. Well, don't you worry, my dear fellow. You've got a medical expert, haven't you?
3: Oh, yes, of course, Dr. Eagler. What worries me is having to cross-examine their doctor.
4: Well, your chap Eagler will be sitting with you. You rely on him to tell you what questions to ask.
3: But I won't know what I'm talking about. I don't honestly think I should take this case on, Grimes. Honestly, I don't. I mean, they need a barrister with, well, I mean, but at least a smattering of medical knowledge. I didn't even do first aid.
4: Nonsense, my dear. Fella, you do your best. You can't do any more. At least this will start you on your way. Every surgeon has to have his first cut.
3: But suppose he kills the patient.
4: Oh, he does. Well, my dear fellow, he often does. It's all experience. You just tell him a tale. You'll be all right. Good luck to you. No, tell him a tale.
3: No, Grimes, please.
4: Tell him
3: no.
4: a tale.
3: He's extraordinary, isn't he? He's so immensely kind and so encouraging without being any actual help. Have you come across any useful books?
1: Well, it doesn't look as though we've got anything on osteoarthritis. I can do you Ostend or ostrich farming. Neither's really spot on, is it?
3: Well, keep your finger in ostrich farming. I might be taking it up after this. Have you got any medical student mates? Or any?
1: Only one, but I don't think she'll ever get a degree. Not in medicine, anyway. Oh, look. I know. Hello, Alec. Would you get Mr. Butterworth of Butterworth & Co.? Ask him if he'd bring his doctor witness up here for a conference with my panicky friend. What? Hang on a sec. What's the doctor's name?
3: Eagler of Harley Street.
1: Right. Alec, it's Eagler of Harley Street. Thanks, Alec. Well, Eagler's the one to fill you in. After all, he's going to advise you in court and testify. You may as well get him up here in advance to explain what osteoarthritis is, where it is, and why Fred hasn't got it. Ah, that might be Butterworth.
3: Oh, yes. Henry. How does a barrister address his solicitor client? I mean, over the phone.
1: Well, as far as these chambers are concerned, it just seems to be hello, uncle.
3: Well, you're a fat man, aren't you? Thank you. Hello, Uncle. What? Sorry, I can't. What?
1: What?
3: Good Lord. What? Yes, you're supposed to. Will you? Thank you. Yeah, goodbye, Uncle.
1: Good heavens, you've gone quite white. What about it will say? Is the other side's doctor an awkward cuss or what?
3: Never mind the other side. Our doctor's an awkward cuss.
1: Eagler?
3: Apparently, if they made a film of his life, his part would be played by James Robinson Justice.
1: Well, that's better than Christopher Lee.
3: Anyway, Uncle says, I mean, Mr. Butterworth says, that there is definitely no chance of persuading him to come here.
1: All right, well, that's simple enough. If the mountain won't come to Muhammad, Muhammad must go to the mountain. With Muhammad's uncle.

0: Oh, good morning.
1: Good morning.
0: Mr. Thursby and I have an appointment to see Dr. Eagler. My name's Butterworth.
1: Oh, yes. Do sit down, please.
2: It's very good of him to see us.
1: I beg your pardon?
2: Dr. Eagler, well, he's so busy, it's so good of him to see us.
1: We
2: do appreciate it.
1: Thank you.
2: We'd like him to know that.
1: Yes, well,
3: Look at these x-rays, Mr. Richmond. I told them, but they wouldn't have it.
1: Yes, Dr. Eagler.
3: But there it is, do you see? Posterior subluxation. As plain as the nose on your face.
1: Oh, yes.
3: Yes, bring Sir George and tell him.
1: Yes.
3: Tell him it's a really beautiful subluxation.
1: Well, there's Mr. Thursby.
3: And oh, yes, the lawyer. Well, shoot him in when he arrives, but the moment the Murphy boy gets here, out he goes.
1: He is here, Dr. Eagler.
3: What?
2: Yes, sir. Behind the door. It's perfectly natural for you not to see us, sir. Please don't apologize.
3: What should I apologize for?
2: Nothing. No, that's why I said, sir. Don't apologize.
3: Mm. All right, well, come in.
2: Oh, thank you. Thank you so much. I was just saying to your receptionist, it's very kind of you to see us. You're so busy.
3: Yes, I am.
2: I'll try not to take up too much of your time, sir. But I do need a little enlightenment on one or two minor... Well, it shouldn't take very long.
3: No, it won't. I made it clear to that damn fool solicitor who keeps ringing me up.
2: May I introduce our solicitor? This is Uncle... Mr. Butterworth.
3: Sit down.
2: Thank you.
3: I was under the impression that my written report on the patient's condition was clear enough even for the law to understand.
2: Oh, indeed, yes, sir. Very clear. But you see, here the other side, the employers, they are disputing your diagnosis.
3: But they're builders and decorators. The devil do they know?
2: When I say they, I...
3: It's a straightforward diagnosis. All the symptoms, the whole history, there's no doubt in my mind.
2: Oh, nor in mine, sir, I assure you. Nor in mine. But you see, it's the judge I must convince.
3: Yes, well, that's your job. And I wish you joy of it. There's nothing that enrages me more than some of these judges when they get into medical matters. They've no business meddling in fields they don't understand.
2: Quite right, sir, quite right. Sometimes we have to. We can't avoid... Look, sir... Whether we like it or not, our opponents are going to argue that Mr. Mulholland was suffering from osteoarthritis.
3: Well, he wasn't.
2: I know that. Oh, I know that. But you see, so could you please explain to me, in a few simple sentences, all about osteoarthritis?
3: Will I what?
2: So, I mean, treat me as though I know absolutely nothing. You know, I mean, you can tell me everything, in a nutshell, that there is to know about osteoarthritis.
3: Yes, Mr. Thursby, I can. If you're willing to apply for a certificate to be admitted as a medical student, if you are also willing to spend 3 years at Cambridge or Edinburgh studying medicine, if you are able to satisfy examiners as to your competence, if you're willing to walk the wards for a year, studying every evening and devoting yourself to every aspect of human anatomy, physiology and neurology, it is then possible, remotely possible, that I could, given a whole morning, which I haven't got, instill in you a glimpse, a mere glimmering, of what is meant by osteoarthritis.
2: Oh.
3: Does that answer your question, Mr. Thursby?
2: Well, you will be in court, won't you?
3: I have said I will be, so I shall do my very best to be there.
2: Oh, that'll take a great weight off. You mean you might not be there?
3: Waste all day there. It's my consulting day at the hospital, and I find it difficult enough to see all my cases.
0: I think I should mention that the expert witness for the other side is Mr. Rennell.
3: Rennell?
0: Yes.
3: K.R.G. Rennell?
0: Yes.
3: So it's him who's saying it's osteoarthritis. Well, well, well, isn't that just typical?
2: You know Mr. Rennell?
3: I know Mr. Rennell. Oh, gentlemen, you need have no fear that I'll not turn up. I'll be there.
2: Thank you very much. Look, before I go, you couldn't lend me a book that might help me in court?
3: Yes, certainly. Here you are.
2: Oh, that's terribly kind of you, sir. Thank you so much. I'm sorry to have been so... Thank you so much.
0: What did he lend you, Roger?
2: Every man's home lawyer.

0: Oh, Lord, now who's that? Sally.
1: How was I?
0: What?
1: Didn't you see me?
0: Well?
1: In the Wednesday play, I had three lines and a scream off camera.
0: It was tonight. Oh, Sally, I'm so sorry. I've been so hard at it with this spinal column business. Just look at all these charts and books.
1: Oh, Roger, you're not still down among the vertebrae. That's every night this week. You look terrible.
0: I feel terrible. Have you ever put in a lot of time with medical textbooks? I keep getting all the symptoms. You see this book?
1: Yes.
0: I've had everything in it except the preface. And the words they use, I can't get my tongue round them, let alone remember them. And the case is tomorrow.
1: All I know about osteoarthritis is that it's a pain in the back.
0: You can say that again. After 8 days, it's about all I really know. And tomorrow I've got to cross-examine a bloke who's the country's leading authority on it. Exit Roger Thursby to Slow Music.
1: But do you really have to go so deep into this hip bone connected to the thigh bone stuff? You said you've got this Dr. Eagler advising you.
0: Sally, Dr. Eagler advises people rather like a stoat advises a rabbit. He looks them in the eye and then destroys them.
1: Oh, well, that's splendid. Compared with him, the other doctor won't seem nearly so frightening. Pretend you're cross-examining him now.
0: Who, Reynolds?
1: Yes. Stand up. Throw your arm out.
0: Why?
1: With you pointing at him and Dr. Eagler glaring at him, he won't have a chance.
0: Really? Right, all right, I'll try it. Mr. Reynolds, would it not be true to say that osteoarthritis would be indicated... How am I doing?
1: Marvellous, but don't ask the judge that.
0: No. That osteoarthritis would be indicated at the posterior intervertebral joints by a blast.
1: Oh, never mind. Look it up on the chart.
0: Chart?
1: With the skeleton on it.
0: Oh, yes, with the chart. Yes, posterior intervertebral joints. Now, where are we? Posterior intervertebral joints. He hasn't got any.
1: Of course he has.
0: And I thought I'd learnt them all the way down.
1: Well, have another go. I'll point to them. Come on, from the top.
0: All right, then. 7 cervical vertebrae, 12 dorsal vertebrae, 5 lumbar vertebrae.
1: Each vertebra consisting of?
0: A body and an arch.
1: Joined to each other by?
0: Cartilage and ligaments. Sounds like a firm of solicitors.
1: How much do you get for this case, Roger?
0: 12 guineas.
1: 8 nights work, a day in court. You'd earn more as a traffic warden.
0: Come on, Sally. It's tomorrow.
1: Oh, the intervertebral discs consist of...
0: I've got this all right. The intervertebral discs consist of... don't prompt me. Wait a minute. I've got it. Consist of... I've gone. Everything's gone. I've finished. I'm a complete blank. It's no use at all. It's just all whirling around a horrible mass of Latin words and bits of gristle.
1: You want to know what I think?
0: Well?
1: I think you've just learnt sufficient to utterly confuse you.
0: You may be right.
1: Why not do what everybody's telling you to do? Leave it to Dr. Eagler.
0: All right.
1: That's it. Now, come on. Sit down and relax.
0: Mm.
1: Henry said you were getting far too steamed up about this case.
0: Did he? When did you see Henry?
1: I didn't see him. He just happened to phone me.
0: You can't just happen to phone someone. I mean, it's not an accidental process. You have to willfully stick a finger in the dial and deliberately zizz it round.
1: Oh, the keen legal brain. You wouldn't be jealous.
0: I might be. I very well might be. I think I'd better hold you tight, don't you, and never let you go.
1: Roger. Roger?
0: Hmm?
1: What's your hand doing behind my back?
0: Sally. Sally, do you know something?
1: What?
0: There are 12 dorsal vertebrae.

0: in court.
1: Take the book in your right hand. Repeat the words on the card.
2: I swear by Almighty God that the evidence I shall give to the court shall be the truth, the whole truth, and nothing but the truth.
3: Dr. Albert Eagler, are you a registered medical practitioner, and are your qualifications...
4: Mr. Thursby, it is Mr. Eagler. The gentleman is a well-known orthopedic surgeon.
2: No, nope, it's Dr. MDFRCP. I'm an orthopedic physician, Your Honor.
3: Doctor, you examine my client...
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2: None, Your Honor. Except that they think their methods are better than mine, and I know my methods are better than theirs.
4: I see. Well, I've learned something at any rate.
2: Good.
4: Say something, Dr. Eagler.
2: I murmured to myself that I was glad to have been, in some small way, of service.
4: You said good, Dr. Eagler.
2: Well, when I talk to myself, Your Honor, I speak in shorthand. I use few words myself because I find other people talk so much.
4: Yes, well, do let's get on, Mr. Thursby.
3: If Your Honor pleases.
4: Right.
3: Doctor, you have examined my client, Mr. Mulholland, and you have heard his evidence that 2.5 years ago, while working for the defendants, he fell off a wonky defective ladder and hurt his back.
2: Yes.
3: And that he recovered after a few weeks and was quite all right until a couple of months ago. Then, without any further accident, he suddenly had a crippling pain in his back.
2: Yes, I know the man's history well.
3: In your opinion, Dr. Eagler, what is he suffering from?
2: A prolapsed lumbar intervertebral disc.
4: Dr. Eagler, I presume you mean a slipped disc.
2: No, I mean a prolapsed lumbar intervertebral disc.
4: Do you mind if we call it a slipped disc, Doctor?
2: I don't mind what Your Honor calls it, but what it is a prolapsed lumbar intervertebral disc.
4: Layman, Doctor, and find simple words easier.
2: Your Honor, there are dozens of discs in the body, but this one happens to be an intervertebral disc in the lumbar region. If Your Honor can suggest simpler words for that, I will gladly use them.
3: Perhaps Your Honor could say slipped instead of prolapsed.
4: I'm perfectly capable of saying prolapsed, thank you, Mr. Thursby. And I know it means slipped. This man is suffering from a prolapsed lumbar disc in the intervertebral area.
2: Prolapsed lumbar intervertebral disc.
4: Please don't interrupt. I was just writing it down as in prolapsed lumbar intervertebral disc.
2: Well done.
4: Keep your shorthand for your consulting room, Doctor, will you?
5: He's rubbing the judge up the wrong way, Roger. Smooth it down.
3: Your Honor, I'm sure the witness didn't mean...
4: Well, I'm sure he did. Now, let's get on with the case.
3: Now, I'm very grateful to Your Honor. Dr. Eagler, what do you consider is the cause of my client's incapacity?
2: I've no doubt at all of the cause of his incapacity.
4: Well, what is it?
2: It was caused by the injury when he fell off the ladder.
3: Thank you, Doctor.
4: Right. Well, now, Mr. Belkin...
6: Dr. Eagler, I put it to you that the plaintiff is actually suffering from osteoarthritis.
2: He isn't.
6: Let me ask you this. If the plaintiff were suffering from osteoarthritis, isn't it true that that could be caused by something other than falling off the ladder?
2: Yes, that is true. But he isn't suffering from osteoarthritis.
6: If he were, it could be due to quite ordinary causes, such as his age, the heavy manual work he does, even playing a lot of football as you.
2: Yes, these are common causes of osteoarthritis, but he hasn't got osteoarthritis. He's got a prolapsed lumbar intervertebral disc.
6: Dr. Eagler, on what did you base that opinion?
2: My examination of the patient, his previous history of injury, and some 20 years' experience of diagnosing this particular form of ailment.
6: Did you take an X-ray?
2: I did not.
6: Why not?
2: It was not necessary.
6: Mr. K.R.G. Reynolds, the distinguished surgeon who will be giving evidence for the defense, thought an X-ray was necessary. I take it you don't agree with it.
2: I seldom do.
6: I put it to you that you are so confident of your own infallibility that you did not bother to take an X-ray.
2: No one is confident of his own infallibility, at least not in my profession, sir. I did not take an X-ray because in view of the patient's history, there were no medical grounds for taking one. Moreover, X-rays cost money. I don't know how you run your legal aid service, but we try to avoid extravagance.
4: Now, don't make speeches, Doctor, please.
2: I thought you wanted my opinion.
3: Dr. Eagler, is there anything I haven't asked you which you'd like to tell us?
2: Yes, there are lots of things. Perhaps I'd better not.
4: You may stand down.
3: That is the plaintiff's case, Your Honor.
4: I see. Now, Mr. Belkin?
6: Mr. Reynolds, please.
3: Thank you. Thank you, Doctor. That was very, very firmly put.
2: Yeah. Do you want me any more?
3: No, heavens, yes. From now on is where I really need you.
2: Yeah, well, be quick about it. I've work to do, sitting about here wasting time.
6: Your name is K.R.G. Reynolds, and you're a registered medical practitioner?
2: Yes, sir.
6: Your qualifications are MS, FRCS.
2: Yes.
7: So it's Mr. Reynolds. Your Honor is obviously well acquainted with medical protocol.
4: Well, thank you, Mr. Reynolds. Thank you. Mr. Belkin, would you proceed in your own time?
6: Mr. Rennell, you examined Mr. Fred Mulholland on December the 4th.
0: I did.
6: What, in your opinion, was he suffering from?
0: He was suffering from osteoarthritis of the small joint.
6: Did you use anything to confirm your diagnosis?
0: Well, of course. My examination would not have been thorough if I had neglected to take an X-ray.
2: Mr. Thursby, that's getting directly at me. Don't do something about it.
5: I can't, not yet.
6: What did the X-ray show?
0: It confirmed quite clearly my diagnosis of osteoarthritis of the small joint.
2: It did nothing of the kind, Thursby. I saw it. Now get up and cut it to ribbons.
6: Thank you, Mr. Rennell.
3: Mr. Rennell, you are definitely of the opinion that my client has osteoarthritis of the small joint?
0: I am, sir.
3: How can you be sure that he hasn't got a prolapsed lumbar intervertebral disc?
4: I think we might have another try at calling it a slipped disc. Any objection, Mr. Rennell?
0: Oh, none at all, Your Honor. It's what I should call it myself. I'm afraid some of us think that long words impress the layman. I find simple words save everybody's time.
4: Oh, how refreshing. This will make it so much easier for you, Mr. Thursby, won't it?
8: I'm most obliged, Your Honor.
4: You should thank Mr. Rennell, not me.
8: Thank you, Mr. Rennell, for making it so much easier.
4: No, you're not now.

0: Much easier for you, Mr. Thursby, won't it?
1: I'm most obliged, Your Honor.
0: You should thank Mr. Rennell, not me.
1: Thank you, Mr. Rennell, for making it so much easier.
0: No. Not now. Not now, Mr. Thursby, for heaven's sake. You're cross-examining now.
1: As your lordship pleases. Mr. Rennell, I was asking you, how can you be sure my client hasn't got a slipped disc?
2: Because the x-rays show osteoarthritis so clearly, no one could make a mistake.
0: Well, I think we'd better see these x-rays.
1: We respect, Your Honor, Dr. Eagler has seen those x-rays.
0: Well, I want to see them myself. Usher. Oh, come on. Thank you. And provide counsel with x-rays, please.
3: Yes, Your Honor.
0: Well, now, here we have the position where two experts of great experience are saying completely opposing things. And it's for me to decide which of them is correct. They can't both be. So we need some proof. If experts can disagree, who am I to say who is right?
4: Yeah.
0: Mr. Thursby, if you wish to obtain instructions from your medical witness, kindly see that it causes no interruptions, please.
1: I'm sorry, Your Honor.
0: Now, Mr. Rennell, why do you say that you are right and Dr. Eagler is wrong?
2: Well, Your Honor, if you'll hold the x-ray up to the light, you'll see quite clearly a quarter-inch-long line of bones sticking out.
0: Oh, yes. Do we all see that?
1: I can't see a bloody thing.
4: Nothing to see, that's why. That's not bone. It's lipping, second into the disc.
1: It what?
4: Lipping.
1: I don't understand.
4: Then why are you doing the case?
0: Mr. Thursby, please. We're trying to concentrate. It's very difficult if there's a continual muttering in court. Where exactly on the x-rays do you mean, Mr. Rennell?
2: Would Your Honor allow me to come up to the bench?
0: Yes, certainly. It'd be most helpful.
2: Can I come up too?
0: No, be quiet, sir. Thursby, kindly remind your witness that if he wishes to address me, he must do it through you.
4: Get up there, Thursby. Heaven knows what Rennell will fool him into believing.
1: Would Your Honor be gracious enough to allow my witness to come up at the same time?
0: And I suppose you and Mr. Belkin will want to come too. I don't want a tea party up here. You know. If you'll just point to where you mean.
2: Hmm? Just here, Your Honor.
0: Uh-huh.
2: The light of it, here.
0: Oh, I see, yes.
2: You see, that is the quarter-inch-long line of bone I referred to. That is osteoarthritic bone formation.
0: Oh, thank you, Mr. Rennell. Thank you.
4: It's nothing of the kind. It's lipping second into the disc. Come on, now go on, tell him.
1: You are?
0: Mr. Thursby, I must point out that I did see quite clearly what Mr. Rennell wished me to see. Now, to prove your case, you must demonstrate to me that his interpretation of it is wrong. Now, what have you got to say on that?
1: What am I to say, Doctor?
4: It's lipping.
1: Mr. Rennell, I put it to you that what you have shown the judge is, in fact, lipping.
2: Do you mean it's an osteophyte formation?
1: Do I? Do I mean it's an osteophyte formation?
4: Yes, but it's secondary to the disc.
1: How do you mean?
4: The lipping.
1: But what about the osteophyte formation?
4: It's the same thing.
1: Same as which?
4: Same as which what?
1: The lipping or the disc.
4: No! Hey!
0: If you're going to raise your voice like that, Dr. Eagler...
4: Your Honor, I can't stand much more of this.
0: No one is obliging you to stay, Doctor.
4: Thank you, Your Honor. I accept your invitation.
0: It was not an invitation, Doctor.
4: With all due respect, and as Your Honor pleases, I shall take it as one. Good day.
1: No, Dr. Eagler, you mustn't go to the theater.
4: Doctor!
0: No. Mr. Thursby, we are waiting. Now, you were asked by the witness what you meant by lipping.
1: Lipping, Your Honor?
0: Well, don't sound so surprised, Mr. Thursby. It was you who used the word, no doubt on instructions. But I would prefer to think that you didn't simply repeat it like a parrot, merely because it was mentioned to you by the gentleman who seems to have disappeared. I'm sure you wouldn't have the discourtesy to do that.
1: Well, no, of course not, Your Honor, no.
0: Good. Well, then, just let me know, will you, in general terms, what lipping means.
1: Lipping. It's not a word one uses in general conversation.
0: Well, if it were, Mr. Thursby, I shouldn't have asked you what it meant, you see. I do understand ordinary English, but you've used what is obviously a technical term.
1: Yes, it is a technical term. It's a medical word.
0: In a case like this, where the burden of proof is upon your client, and where there is a most convincing witness for the defendants, do you think you're going to be able to persuade me that his medical opinion is wrong?
1: Well, Your Honor, I don't know.
0: In fact, Mr. Thursby, without the assistance of your expert witness, do you think you can carry the matter any further at all?
1: I suppose not. Thank you, Mr. Rennell. Just one last question, quite apart from all the technical stuff. I mean, whatever it is my client is suffering from, How do you think he got it?
3: Oh, I suppose when he fell off the ladder.

0: Well, if that's all you wish to ask, Mr. Thursby, if that's all you wish to say, I think we can all... What was that you said, Mr. Riddle?
1: Your Honor, he said, I suppose, when he fell off the ladder.
0: Is that so, Mr. Riddle?
1: Well,
0: yes.
1: Well, don't you see, Your Honor? It doesn't matter what he had. He got him falling off the ladder. I submit the employers are clearly liable, and my case is proved.
0: What do you say to that, Mr. Belkin?
2: Your Honor, in view of this admission from my expert witness, I have no other course but to submit to judgment.
1: Your Honor, I ask for judgment for the agreed damages of £100 and costs.
0: So be it.
1: I won.
3: Well done, my boy.
1: Thank you, Uncle.
4: Thank you, Mr. Thursby. Thank you very much.
1: Oh, that, I beg your pardon?
4: I'm Fred.
1: Fred?
4: Yeah, it was my back.
1: Oh, Fred! Yes, Fred! Thank you, Fred!
4: Not at all. Any time. Roger,
3: this gentleman is from Marlborough and Prescott, the solicitors for the other side.
1: Oh, how do you do?
5: You had a tough nut with that witness of yours, Mr. Thursby. I liked the way you battled on, regardless.
1: Oh, thank you. Thank you very much.
5: Do a case for us, do you think?
1: Well, I'd rather.
5: Only a small case, but in your line, I think.
1: I'll be in touch. Well, what do you mean, in my line?
5: Fellow claiming damages for a fractured clavicle.
1: Oh, lovely. I'll do it. What? No. No.
6: In that episode of Brothers in Law, the parts were played as follows. Roger Thursby, Richard Bryars, Henry Blagrove, Richard Waring, Grimes, John Glyn Jones, Sally, Ann Davis, Eagler, Richard Caldicott, the judge, John LeMessurier, Belkin, John Breslin, Reynolds, Robert Dorning. Other parts were played by Malcolm Hayes, Clifford Norgate, and Frederick Treves. The expert witness was written by Frank Muir and Dennis Norden and adapted for radio by Richard Waring. The program was produced by David Hatch.

0: once upon a time there was an engineer.
1: Choo-choo Charlie was his name, we hear.
0: He had an engine and he sure had fun. He used good and plenty candy to make his train run.
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5: Claire in the Community by Harry Venning and David Ramsden. Episode 2, Adoption.
6: So, Irene suggests that we change the weekly team meeting to a fortnightly team meeting, but then when the fortnightly team meeting comes around the following Friday, half the team aren't there because they thought that the fortnightly team meetings weren't starting for 2 weeks. You haven't been listening to a word I've said, have you, Brian?
5: Irene suggested that you change the weekly team meeting to a fortnightly team meeting, but when the fortnightly team meeting came around to the following Friday, half the team weren't there because they thought the fortnightly team meetings weren't starting for 2 weeks.
6: That's so typical of you, Brian. You deliberately listened out of spite. Come on, Brian.
5: No.
6: Come on, don't be such a wuss.
5: I'm not about to rifle through the personal belongings of a pair of complete strangers.
6: No, you're not. I am. Your job is to keep guard.
5: I'm not happy about this.
6: Okay, Brian, point taken. Now go and be not happy over by the front door and keep your eyes peeled.
5: Look, couldn't we just wait until they've moved in and then get to know them, please?
6: No. Forewarned is forearmed. I want to know in advance what kind of neighbours we're getting. Besides, they want us to look in their boxes.
5: How do you work that out?
6: It's just, you know, basic psychology. Anyone who leaves personal possessions unattended in a communal space like this hallway subconsciously wants them examined.
5: All right, so why have they taped the boxes up?
6: Have they? Blast.
5: You can't rip the tape off!
6: It'll stick back. How else am I going to get in the boxes? Yes. And the early signs are very encouraging. Crockery wrapped in The Guardian! Have you read the strip cartoon? I've never really understood it.
5: Claire, will you just get a move on?
6: Right, books. Let's have a look. A couple of Penguin classics. Otherwise, non-fiction. Atlas, Dictionary, Thesaurus... Several Lonely Planet guides. What have we here? Tony Benn's diaries, all 3 volumes. And they've been read. Okay, Brian, so I am guessing educated professionals, articulate, limited leisure time, I'm guessing well-travelled, I'm guessing disaffected labour. Oh, come on, Brian, will you stop pretending you're not interested?
5: I'm not.
6: Oh, look, this box is just full of nothing but old records.
5: Fine, well, let's have a look.
6: Photo albums. Crikey, Brian, they've been to Cuba. Bank statements. Standing order to Amnesty International. I've really been wanting to do that. It's highly commendable. Oh, and what's this? Lurking near the bottom of the box? A packet of fair trade coffee. Brian, I think they can be our friends.
7: It will mean much greater responsibility, Helen.
8: I'm hungry for greater responsibility, Ray.
9: Problems you've never encountered before?
8: I don't regard them as new problems, Irene. I see them as fresh challenges. I am confident that I can provide the dedication, commitment and professionalism such a diverse client group demands. Furthermore, I...
9: Helen, please. You have to be able to spout this crap without giggling. no point in even going to the promotion interview.
6: Tim's a psychiatric nurse and Jessie's in publishing. They met at university in Norwich, the student union, and they've been together ever since, which is over 10 years. They've got some lovely ceramics.
10: They sound very nice.
6: Oh, they do, don't they? I can't wait to meet them.
7: Helen, take this seriously.
6: God. What's going on here?
7: We're trying to coach Helen for her promotion interview. She's going for Polly's job.
9: But if Helen moves upstairs to Polly's old job, who are we going to get down here? It might be awful.
6: Well, they might not be. Brian and I, we were very anxious about the people moving in upstairs, and they've turned out to be lovely. Tim and Jessie.
8: Oh, whilst I remember, Claire, someone called Emma rang.
6: Abrupt, condescending, supercilious.
8: That's right.
6: Yes, that'll be my sister. Brian, are you asleep?
5: Let's see. In bed, eyes shut. Yeah, it certainly looks that way.
6: Yeah. I need to talk to you. This is important to me.
5: Oh, I'm crying out now, Claire. If I want to leave my clothes in a pile at the side of my bed, it's my business. They're my clothes and it's my side of the bed.
6: I'm not talking about that. Since you mention it, why don't you just fold them?
5: Fold them in the morning.
6: No, you won't. You won't. You'll put them on and you'll go to work. No wonder you look like a scarecrow.
5: I'm an English teacher. I'm supposed to look like that.
6: I got a call today from my sister.
5: That's nice to hear. Good night.
6: Emma and Max have recently rewritten their wills and she has an important question to ask me regarding the twins. But she wouldn't ask me over the phone, so we've arranged to meet for lunch later in the week.
5: That's nice. Yeah, good night.
6: Brian, don't you understand what this means? Emma and Max are going to ask me to adopt their children.
5: What?
6: In the event of their deaths. Think about it, Brian. I am next of kin.
5: Well, what about your mother?
6: Come on, that's not likely. We've had first-hand experience of mother's parenting skills. Emma would sooner have her children raised by wolves.
5: Yep, fine. Whatever. Good night.
6: Not fine, whatever, Brian. This is a serious issue.
5: Oh.
6: We could become parents.
5: Yeah, if they die.
6: Of course, if they die.
5: Both of them.
6: Yes, both of them.
5: Well, it's not likely, though, is it?
6: No, I'm not asking you to work the odds out, Brian. I want you to commit to the responsibility.
5: I commit to the responsibility. Good night. What on earth are they doing up there?
6: I think Tim and Jessie are christening their new flat. Good luck to them.
5: She's overdoing it a bit, isn't she?
6: Do you really want me to answer that, Brian?
5: It's just a bit intrusive, inconsiderate.
6: Admit it, Brian. The sound of a woman enjoying sex threatens your masculinity and offends your puritanism.
5: I just want to go to sleep.
6: Don't be such a prude. It's just two people making love. Let them get on with it. It's not so it's going to last all night. Come on, Brian. What are you going to do?
5: I don't know.
6: You've got to do something.
5: All right, just give me a second.
6: You've had ages.
5: Okay. I'll twist.
6: Five of clubs.
5: Stick.
6: Dealer holds 20. Pay 21.
5: 21.
6: Damn.
5: Do you want another hand?
6: No, I do not. I want to go to sleep. I want them to stop. It's unnatural. It's inhuman. It'll be time to get up soon, Brian. Please go up and ask them to stop.
5: Oh, how many times I have to tell you no? Have I gone deaf or have they stopped?
6: I think they've stopped.
5: Thank you, God.
6: This has got to have been the longest night of my entire life. Good night, Brian.
5: Night, Claire.
6: Fetch the cards, Brian.
5: I got them here.
6: Thank you, Mrs. Benson. I'll see you next week. Did you see what I did then, Megan?
10: You upset the client.
6: No, I did not upset the client. The system upset the client. I ensured that I asked the widest possible range of questions covering age, family, mental health, physical health, alcohol issues, drug issues, the lot.
10: So you can make a fully comprehensive and holistic assessment?
6: So I can dump them on another department. I need another coffee. I'm dead on my feet here.
10: Do you feel better for your nap?
6: Nap?
10: You fell asleep on Mrs. Benson's sofa.
9: Well, why didn't you wake me?
10: Well, Mrs. Benson and I thought you looked like you needed it.
6: Something's got to be done about our neighbours. This can't go on.
10: I know. Brian looks completely shattered.
6: When did you see Brian?
10: Oh, I popped round to see you last night, but you were out. Didn't Brian tell you?
6: No.
10: I think I'll make him one of Auntie Morag's herbal sleeping remedies.
6: Well, what about me?
10: Well, you can if you want, but there's no point in both of us doing it.
11: Pearson. Pearson.
5: Do me a favour, Simon. Shout at that child, would you? I'm too tired.
12: Pearson, get down from that fence now!
5: Thank you.
12: My pleasure. I take it they were at it again last night.
5: Oh, like rabbits. All night, third in a row. Don't know whether to call the Noise Abatement Society or the Guinness Book of Records. It's got to stop.
12: So stop it.
5: How?
12: Quite simple. Just go upstairs, knock on the door and say, "Excuse me, Mr. Super Stud Sex Machine, can you give it a rest?" Quite apart from it keeping me up all night, it's making me feel totally inadequate.
5: Yeah, it's not making me feel totally inadequate. Just think it's a bit weird that people who've been together for 10 years are still...
12: having sex?
5: Yeah, having sex every night. It's not as though they're newlyweds. Me and Claire have been together for 10 years. How come it isn't us keeping them awake all night?
12: There's nothing to be ashamed of.
5: I am not ashamed.
12: People have different sex drives.
5: There's nothing wrong with my sex drive! The point is, since they've moved in upstairs, we've not had a decent night's kip. What's more, it's driving a wedge between me and Claire.
6: Well, I know that you've already filled the forms out, Jenny, but to process the application, we have to go through it one last time.
10: Lee! Lee! I've told you stop running around, Lee! I won't tell you again.
6: Because, some of the information just doesn't tally with what you told Social Security.
10: Put the bin down! Lee! Put that bin down this minute or I swear! Look what you've done. You are a bad boy.
6: Actually, Jenny... current thinking in child psychology advises... current thinking in child
10: Don't
6: psychology...
10: Don't you dare start telling me how to bring up my child.
6: No, I wouldn't dream of it. I was just saying that.
10: Have you got a child?
6: No.
10: Well, why doesn't that surprise me?
6: I've got twins. They're not my own. They're my sister's. I adopted them after she and her husband were... tragically killed.
10: Really? Oh, that's terrible. How did they die?
6: Trampolining accident.
10: Oh. I'm so sorry.
6: Thank you.
10: Well, twins, huh? Mm. How old?
6: One of them's two. And the other one's two.
10: No wonder you keep yawning. Are they keeping you up, then?
6: I'll say.
10: But it's worth it, isn't it? All the grief, the tears and the heartache, they pay it back in spades, don't they?
6: No, they certainly do.
10: Yeah. What were you saying about child psychology?
6: You called Lee a bad boy, and current thinking in child psychology advises against labelling the child as bad, suggesting instead that they be told that they have done a bad act.
10: Oh, right. Right, I see. Lee, that was a very bad act. Little sod.
6: Are you dead?
5: No.
6: Are you British?
5: No.
6: Are you male?
5: Yes.
6: Are you a fictional character?
5: No. That's 15.
6: Are you George Clooney?
5: No.
6: Why not?
5: Just play the game, Claire.
13: Come here, my pretties, and be crushed.
14: Mummy, are we lost?
15: I'm afraid we are, child. How can an honest single mother on the minimum wage survive against the forces of injustice, ignorance, and poverty?
13: Nothing can save you now.
16: Not so fast, Lord Injustice.
13: Care, woman, but how...
16: It takes more than red tape to hold me.
13: Ignorance, poverty.
17: Yes, Mom.

0: So, Lord Injustice, looks like it's just you and me.
1: Claire! Claire!
0: What, sorry. Yes. You do appreciate how important this team meeting is.
2: Of course.
1: So which way are you voting?
2: For? Against.
1: Against?
3: There is no vote, Claire. Helen's teasing you.
1: You've been asleep again.
4: No, you shouldn't take it out on Claire just because you didn't get the promotion, Helen.
1: Didn't I get the promotion?
4: Oh, sorry, Helen. I thought you'd been sold. I thought that was why you were being so spiteful.
1: No, I was just being spiteful. Oh, Helen, bad luck. Oh,
4: you must be gutted.
0: No, actually, I'm not. I didn't want the promotion in the first place. I was merely testing the waters and trying to obtain interview experience for when there's a job I really do want.
3: So you don't mind that they gave it to Penny Bolton?
0: Did Penny get it? Oh, good on her.
2: What did Penny get?
3: Promotion.
2: Oh, you should have gone for that, Helen. You'd have walked it.
3: I think sleep deprivation is severely compromising your efficiency, Claire. Is there any chance of the situation at home improving? Claire? Claire? Claire?
0: Yes, what? Against, definitely.
3: For pity's sake.
4: Look, sorry, Claire, you're just going to have to talk to your neighbours.
2: No, I don't know how to broach the subject.
4: It doesn't have to be confrontational. You invite them down for drinks. Create a comfortable, non-judgmental social situation in which to raise the issue. Approach it obliquely. Talk about the nature of community. Discuss the shortcomings of Victorian flat conversions with a lack of adequate soundproofing.
2: Oh, no, I can't. It's too embarrassing. It's too humiliating. It's just degrading.
4: So get Brian to do it.
2: You know, Ray, I think you might be onto something.
1: Penny Bolton.
3: The bitch.
5: I'm sorry, Claire, I still don't understand.
2: Okay, I'll go through it one more time. We create a comfortable, non-judgmental social situation in which to raise the issue.
5: Yes, approach it obliquely, Victorian conversions, community soundproofing, blah, blah, blah. Yeah, I get all that.
2: So what don't you understand?
5: Why I've got to do it.
2: Because I do everything in this relationship. Now, I've always done everything. I asked you out, I seduced you, I asked you to move in with me. I even found the flat. I even found the furniture for the flat. Well, you know, I'm sick of it. I'd like to switch roles, Brian. Brian, are you listening to me? Brian, I'm talking to you, Brian.
5: All right. You win. I'll do it.
2: Good. Because I've dropped a note into Tim and Jessie's, and they're coming around for drinks tomorrow evening. 6 o'clock. Don't be late.
4: Leave me alone. I'm tired.
2: You're not as tired as me. I'm meeting Emma tomorrow. She's hardly going to hand her kids over to someone looking as rough as I do.
5: Megan says I look like a gilly.
2: What?
5: A gilly. Apparently it's a very tired-looking Highland ghost.
2: Not the gilly, Megan. When did you see her?
5: She popped around to see you earlier tonight. Didn't I tell you?
2: No, you didn't.
5: Do you want to try and play Jenga? Or do you think the bed's too bouncy?
2: For crying out loud, Emma, have you seen the prices in this place?
6: Just relax and enjoy yourself. When was the last time we did lunch? Besides, it's my treat. I think you deserve it. I could never do the job you do. I mean, who was that scary-looking bag lady in your office?
2: Helen. She's a colleague.
6: Well, I think what you do is marvellous. What would you like to drink?
2: Oh, just water. Some of us have to go back to work after lunch.
6: I hope you don't mind me saying this, sis, but you look absolutely awful. But would you mind lifting your head off the table? It's just they know me in here.
2: How's that? Is that better?
6: Almost. Got a bread roll stuck to your face.
2: Sorry, I haven't had any sleep for a week. Noisy neighbours. Hopefully Brian will sort it out this evening.
6: Oh, you poor thing. I know just what that's like. People next to us are forever landing their bloody helicopter. It's all ours. But we've had to move the twins into the West Wing. Look, before you lapse into unconsciousness, there's something very important I need to discuss with you.
2: Oh, yes, yeah. I'm all ears.
6: Yeah. Now, having children doesn't just change one's lifestyle, Claire. It forces you to reassess your whole life. There are decisions to be made, responsibilities to face up to, harsh realities to confront, including the possibility that Max and I could die.
3: Max and I could die.
2: I'm sorry. No, I'm still here. Carry on.
6: Leaving the children orphaned. Now, obviously, all the money stuff is sorted out. Max has seen to that. However, we have had to consider what will happen to the twins after we've gone, which is where you come in.
2: Of course, yeah. You want me to be the twins' guardian?
6: No! Andy and Abigail will be the twins' guardians. We want you to take the cats.
2: The cats.
6: Yeah, well, the thing is, Andy and Abigail, they're not really cat people. They're worried about their furniture, and then there's the curtains.
2: Right, I'm sorry, can we just get this straight? In the event of your untimely death, my nieces go to your husband's golfing partner, and I get your cats.
6: Yeah, that's right. Well, what do you say?
2: Yeah, okay.
7: No, I think Outlaw Josie Wales is a classic, but its narrative is rambling. No, it's number two. Unforgiven has got to be number one. It's Clint's Western masterpiece. Fancy another pint?
8: Look, mate, nobody enjoys an evening of listing Clint Eastwood films according to genre more than I do. But that's not why I'm here. I came along because you needed Dutch courage and a bit of support before your showdown with the shag bandits. Wait, it's 6:20 now, and you told me Claire wanted you there for 6. And for the record, Outlaw Josie Wales' narrative wasn't rambling, they were on a journey.
7: Right, we're only round the corner. We can squeeze a quick one in.
8: Correction, 6:26.
7: I'm not scared of her, you know.
8: Nobody's suggesting you are, but I am.
7: Simon, I promise, she'll never even know you were with me. My mobile's off, you're perfectly safe.
8: Promise?
7: I swear.
8: Go on then, get him in. And some chutney mini poppadoms. Hello? Right. Okay. I see. Yes, I'll do that. Okay.
7: Cheers.
8: Claire just called me. She wants you to come home, you spineless, pathetic excuse for a man. Her words, not mine. Cheers.
7: Well, that's that then. No more prevarication. It's got to be done.
8: It's Gary Cooper in High Noon.
7: Alan Ladd in Shame.
8: William Holden in The Wild Bunch, Peckinpah's greatest film.
7: You think so? I prefer The Getaway. It's leaner and meaner. He doesn't waste a frame.
8: Shall I get you a whiskey chaser?
7: Yes, please. Could you make it a double?
2: Yeah. I've just spoken to Brian. He sends his apologies. Drama club rehearsals went on longer than anticipated. You know, the kids, they love it so much. And Brian, he can't bring himself to disappoint them. More wine, anyone? Twigley?
7: I'm sorry?
2: Twiglets.
9: you were talking about the lack of adequate soundproofing in Victorian flat conversions.
2: Oh, was I? Oh, no, that's a hobby of Brian's. He'll tell you all about it when he gets here. So how are you finding things since you moved in?
9: Feels like home already.
10: Which is just as well, bearing in mind how much it costs us.
9: Slaves to the mortgage.
2: No more swanning off to places like Cuba.
10: Sorry?
2: Which I hear is very popular.
9: Fortunately, we've done Cuba.
10: It was either a flat or a wedding.
9: And the head ruled the heart.
10: The wedding's on hold till next year.
9: But we're happy.
2: Good for you.
10: If a little exhausted.
2: Yeah. I bet you are. Now, Brian and I, we've always been very happy in this area. There's a vibrant cultural and social mix. What's more, we haven't been burgled for years, not since they closed down the crackdown.
9: Well, I can't wait to see it. Between shifting boxes, humping furniture, assembling flat packs and working nights, I've hardly set eyes on the outside world.
2: I beg your pardon?
9: Between shifting boxes...
2: No, I heard that. What was the last bit?
9: I've hardly set
2: Before
9: eyes on...
2: Before that?
9: Working nights?
2: You've been working nights?
9: All week, since we moved in.
2: So who's... Four more Twiglets.
9: But in many ways, moving has been tougher on Jessie. It can be a very isolating experience.
10: Oh, I've been fine. You just get through these things.
9: I'm just grateful to Noel.
2: Noel?
10: Tim's brother.
9: Noel's been such a star. As soon as he heard I was working nights and Jessie was going to be stuck all on her own, he was over like a shot. Just to keep her company.
10: He's been very nice to me.
9: Nice? doesn't even begin to cover it. He's the best brother in the world, and he'll be the best man at our wedding.
2: Will you excuse me? I think I ought to try and get hold of Brian just one more time.
11: Hello?
2: Oh, no.
11: Hello, Tim. Hello, Jesse. I'm Brian. I'm here to tell you...
2: Brian, please, before you go any further, can we just go to the kitchen?
11: No, you can't wait. You two, the noisy shagging has to stop, and it has to stop now.
2: Good morning, everyone.
3: Oh, here she comes. Dead man walking.
2: Ah, bloody ha-ha.
4: So?
2: So what?
1: Did you have the showdown with the noisy neighbours?
2: Oh, yeah.
3: And was there a satisfactory conclusion?
2: If you consider the disintegration of a 10-year relationship amidst a tornado of vitriolic abuse as satisfactory, well, yes, it was.
1: Oh, Claire, I'm so sorry. But you'll be okay. Brian was a nice guy, but a bit of a tit. You split up with Brian, oh, Claire, that's terrible.
2: Not me and Brian. Them upstairs. Turned out she was sleeping with his brother. They both moved out.
3: Well, they've gone already.
2: Oh, yeah. And tonight I will be having the first decent night's sleep in almost a week.
12: So, do you really think you can destroy me, the Dark Lord of Injustice?
2: Yes, I do. And associating darkness with evil offends many black people, so stop it.
12: We are alone at last.
2: I've waited a long time for the opportunity to rid the world of you.
12: And you have every right to do so, I'm sure. But Care Woman, in amongst all your righteous anger towards me, is there not just the tiniest hint of attraction?
2: Attraction?
12: I know I'm very attracted to you. Your full lips, your alabaster skin, that swan-like neck. Oh, it's awfully hot in here. Do you mind if I take off my cloak of doom?
2: Forget it, creep. Do you really think you can seduce me over to the evil side with your oily charm, your silver-tongued flattery, and rock-hard body with perfect muscular definition?
12: There'll be plenty of time to destroy me afterwards. In the meantime, why don't we take the opportunity to indulge in some long, lingering, passionate, consensual sex.
2: Aren't you forgetting something?
12: In my bedside cabinet.
2: Good lad.
12: Oh, God, Care Woman. If you'd only known how long I've waited to hold you in my arms and smother you in kisses.
2: No, the neck, big boy. Oh, work on the neck. Yeah, maybe a bit lower.
12: To press my body against yours.
2: Goodness.
12: Goodness has nothing to do with it.
2: Oh.
5: Claire? Claire, wake up. Oh, you're having a nightmare. You're making a strange groaning noise.
2: Thank you, Brian.
5: You're welcome.
2: Good night.
5: Pleasant dreams.
13: You have been listening to Claire in the Community by Harry Venning and David Ramsden, starring Sally Phillips, Nina Conti, Gemma Craven, Alex Lowe, Richard Lumsden and Ellen Thomas, with Andrew Wincott, Helen Longworth and Nicholas Bolton. The executive producer was Paul Schlesinger, and the producer was Katie Tyrrell.

0: Will you have a polo, dear Liza? 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Polo.
1: How very kind of you, dear Henry. I most certainly will. 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
0: But you take the old tube.
1: Because they happen to be my tube of polo, dear Henry. Have one.
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7: The BBC presents A Life of Bliss. Being another episode in the life of David Alexander Bliss, better known to us as George Coe. Helping him to tell the story are Diana Churchill, Colin Gordon, Gladys Young, Petula Clark, Gladys Henson, Ernest Jay, Percy Edwards, Ruth Trouncer, Elsa Palmer, and the BBC Variety Orchestra conducted by Paul Fenolet. Although terribly shy and still a bachelor, David Bliss feels lost without a girlfriend, just as his daily help, Mrs. Griffin, would feel lost without a chat to her next-door neighbour.
8: Has your Mr. Bliss found himself another girlfriend yet?
9: Good gracious, no. Not that he's looking for one, really. He's just waiting and hoping.
8: He's got to hope. Pretty girls don't go on trees.
9: It wouldn't make no difference to him if they did. After all, you know what he's like.
8: How do you mean?
9: He'd be too scared to pick one and end up with a windfall.
7: And so over to his flat to meet the man himself, David Alexander Bliss.
10: There we are, home again. Go on then, in you go.
8: I thought I heard the door.
10: Oh, hello, Mrs. Griffin. We've been for a walk in the park.
8: Whatever's come over you, you've been out early every morning this week.
10: Well, I always take Psyche for a walk before I go to the office.
8: Of course you don't.
10: I do, you know.
8: You don't?
10: I do. You keep out of this.
8: There you are. You see, she knows I'm right.
10: Well, I always mean to go out anyway. Waking up's my trouble.
8: My trouble's waking up my old man. Honestly, our married life's one long row. It's nothing but trouble morning and night.
10: Why morning and night?
8: Getting him up to go to work and waking him up to go to bed.
10: Well, I can't see how your life can be one long row, then.
8: Well, it is.
10: But he's asleep most of the time.
8: Yes, and you should hear the row. Mind you, it's always the same. When you're courting, he's so much in love he can't sleep. And you think he's the man of your dreams.
10: And afterwards?
8: Marriage opens your eyes and closes his.
10: Well, I'm jolly glad I'm a bachelor.
8: I was only joking.
10: I know you were, really.
8: It's time you find yourself a wife.
10: Well, I don't see why. I sleep like a top.
8: It's a mistake to leave it too late.
10: Why is it?
8: A young bachelor marries his choice. An old bachelor marries his housekeeper.
10: Well, I've got plenty of time yet.
8: Yes, of course you have. I suppose you haven't found yourself a young lady.
10: No, I'm afraid not.
8: There's only one thing for it. You'll have to fall back on one of your old flames.
10: Oh, no, look, we've been through this before.
8: Through what?
10: Old flames are out. I mean...
8: It'd be better than not having a young lady.
10: No, not for me it wouldn't.
8: Why?
10: Well, I'm just not interested in old ladies. They in old flames. Besides, the right person will come along sooner or later. I'm in no hurry.
9: Neither she, by the look of it. You might not meet her for ages.
10: Oh, I might have met her already, for all you know. For all I know, come to that. That's the awful thing.
9: What on earth are you talking about?
10: It's all a matter of fate. I mean, you know that somewhere in the world there's somebody who's absolutely right for you. But you can't be sure when you'll meet her, or how, or where, or anything. On the other hand, you might meet her and then, well, never see her again.
9: What's she like?
10: Who?
9: The girl you met in the park Monday.
10: Oh, how on earth did you know?
9: You've been out early every morning this week. Besides, you as good as told me. Was it love at first sight?
10: First and last. I haven't seen her again. I doubt if I ever will.
9: Oh, you never know. Did you speak to her?
10: Only for a second. Oh, she was so wonderfully gay. Even her eyes seemed to be dancing.
9: In step, I hope.
10: Oh, no. Seriously, she was.
9: Blonde or brunette?
10: Well, auburn.
9: Short or tall?
10: Just right.
9: Nice figure?
10: Oh, yes, I suppose so.
9: You're not sure?
10: Well, of course I'm sure, only... Well, I didn't notice all that much.
9: A bit on the skinny side, eh?
10: Well, I say, steady on.
9: What was she doing in the park?
10: Oh, taking her dog for a walk.
9: What's the matter with her?
10: Love at first sight. Oh, well, I must be on my way. I'll see you tomorrow.
9: Yes, all right. Have a nice time tonight.
10: Tonight?
9: You're going round to your sister's.
10: Oh, yes, so I am.
9: I don't know what you'd do without them now you haven't got a young lady.
10: I know. Still, never mind. Something's bound to turn up before long.
9: Something or somebody?
10: When my somebody turns up, she'll really be something. I wonder if I will see her again. Anne?
11: Who's that?
10: Oh, it's all right. It's only me.
11: Oh, hello, Poppet. How did you get in?
10: Oh, Tony gave me his key.
11: Leave the door, then.
10: He's just putting the car away for the night.
11: I've just been putting the children away.
10: It sounds as if you murdered them.
11: Believe me, it was touch and go with Carol. Oh, there's Tony now.
12: Darling?
13: Yes?
12: Will you go and kiss Carol goodnight?
13: Oh, all right.
12: Oh, and Tony?
13: What?
12: Alexander's asleep, so don't make a noise.
13: Now, I've had a hard day's work.
12: That's what I mean. Take it quietly.
10: I've never known a baby cry less than Alexander.
11: I've never known a baby cry louder.
10: Well, I've never heard him.
11: Well, no, you wouldn't where you live. They do say the reception's quite good 3 doors away. You know, it's time you settled down and had a family, Poppet. We must think of some nice girl for you.
10: Oh, gosh, don't you start. I had enough of that with Mrs. Griffin.
11: Don't worry, I wasn't serious.
10: No, I know you weren't.
11: I know who'd be perfect for you. Pauline Massey.
10: Pauline Massey?
11: You must have met her, Helen Massey's sister. About 24, awfully pretty. She's the perfect wife for you.
10: Will I be allowed to see her before I decide?
11: Yes, of course. I know. I'll give her a ring now.
10: Oh, no, please. No, I was only joking.
13: Only joking about what?
11: He's terrified I'm going to marry him off to Pauline Massey.
13: He's quite right to be terrified. It's a hobby with women.
11: What is?
13: Marrying people off.
11: Now, don't be so silly. Why should we bother about other people? We have enough trouble getting ourselves married.
13: Ah, now that's very interesting. So you admit you had trouble in finding a husband?
11: No, in choosing one out of the many.
13: Oh.
11: I'm not sure I made the right choice, even now.
13: Women love to have a hand in arranging a marriage.
11: Well, I can't think why we do.
13: For the very same reasons you keep shifting the furniture around just for the fun of arranging it.
11: Now, you'll have David taking you seriously. Did you put Carol's light out?
13: Oh, no. She wants a drink of water.
11: All right, I'll see to it. You sit down. You must be tired.
13: Yes, I am, rather. I've had a pretty tired. Where's my chair?
11: Over there.
13: What are you doing over there?
11: I had to arrange something, and I haven't arranged a marriage in months.
10: Have you ever met her, Tony?
13: Oh, Pauline Massey, once or twice.
10: What's she like?
13: I can't remember her clearly. So she's obviously not attractive, not to me anyway. You may disagree when you meet her.
10: If I ever do.
13: Oh, you'll meet her all right. Anne'll arrange that.
10: Well, she wasn't serious. not that there'd be any harm in just meeting her.
13: Oh, my dear chap, famous last words.
10: Oh, gracious, Tony, but she can't marry me without my consent. After all, Anne's my sister. She wouldn't want me to marry unless I was going to be happy.
13: My dear fellow, women don't tackle it from that angle at all. You've only got to listen to them talking at a wedding to know that. They don't say, I think she'll make him awfully happy.
10: No?
13: No. They say, I think she'll be awfully good for him.
10: what would you do if you were me?
13: I'd stop it before it started. By saying she wasn't my type.
10: Oh, how can I say that when I haven't met her?
13: Well, pretend you have.
10: I told Anne I hadn't.
13: Well, you suddenly remembered you have met her after all.
10: Well, I suppose I could say that.
13: Yeah.
10: mind you, I still think that...
11: Now, perhaps I can sit down for a few seconds. Ah, what were we talking about?
10: I have met her, actually.
11: Met who?
10: Pauline Massey.
11: Have you?
10: Yes, I suddenly remembered.
11: When?
10: Just now.
11: When did you meet her?
10: Oh, sorry, no, I don't remember exactly.
11: Where?
10: I don't remember that either. I've got a shocking memory.
11: It wasn't here, was it?
10: Yes, of course it was.
11: I don't remember.
10: Well, it must run in the family.
11: Anyway, did you like her?
10: Oh, she's not really my type.
11: Not your type?
10: Well, no.
11: Why not?
1: Well, you can't explain why someone isn't your type.
10: Well, she just isn't, that's all. So you see, there wouldn't be any point in it.
11: In what?
10: In me marrying her. Meeting her. And me meeting her again, I mean.
11: You wouldn't by any chance be saying all this just... Oh, now, who on earth can that be? All right, I'll go.
10: Yeah, I'll go.
11: I'm up now.
10: Oh, good.
11: Oh, you're impossible.
10: Gosh, I jolly nearly gave myself away.
13: Yeah.
10: Still, even if I did, it must be pretty obvious I don't want to meet Pauline Massey.
14: Pauline, darling.
10: Pauline.
13: Well, we all have to do things we don't want to do.
10: You don't think Anne planned all this, do you? I mean, her coming round and everything.
13: I haven't been a best man for ages.
10: Tony, what on earth do I say now? I mean, I'm supposed to have met her.
13: Stick to your story. She'll think she's got a bad memory.
11: In here, it's Pauline Massey, darling.
13: Hello there.
15: Hello.
11: This is my brother, David.
10: I think we've met, actually.
15: Yes, we have.
10: We have? When? Oh, I mean, I can't remember exactly when it was.
15: At my sister's party.
10: Oh, oh yes, of course. Gosh, you know, that's incredible.
15: What?
10: We have met, after all. After all these years.
15: It was only last month.
10: We haven't, was it? Well, I have no idea of time.
11: Pauline wants to use the phone, darling.
13: Oh, right, it's in the other room. I'll show it away.
15: Thank you. I'm sorry to do this, but it happens to be awfully important.
10: Honestly, Anne, I'm surprised at you. Arranging for her to come round like this.
11: I haven't the faintest idea she was coming.
10: Oh, you'll never convince me it was just a coincidence.
11: Do you know who she's phoning? Her fiancé.
10: Her fiancé?
11: That's why she came round, to tell me the glad news.
10: I'm convinced.
11: You know, you shouldn't listen to Tony, you know. All that nonsense about marrying people off, I'm not a bit like that.
10: Well, I'm sure you're not, really. I say, fancy her getting engaged.
11: Yes, I know. We'll have to find somebody else for you.
10: Oh, no. I don't want anybody else. Well, at least I do, only when I...
11: What?
10: The right person will come along sooner or later. There we are. Home again. Go on, then. In you go.
16: I thought I heard the door.
10: Oh, hello, Mrs. Griffin. We've been for a walk in the park.
16: Any luck?
10: No.
16: Oh, dear, that's nearly a fortnight now. I should give it up as a bad job. I mean, you can't spend the rest of your life looking for her.
10: Oh, I don't know. It's a jolly healthy life. Oh, gracious, who can that be at this time of the morning? Oh, all right, I'll go.
16: I must get on.
10: Oh, take Psyche with you.
16: Yes, all right.
10: Okay, coming. Oh, hello, Tony. What brings you out so early?
13: I've got some bad news for you.
10: Huh?
13: Anne and your mother have joined forces and found you another girlfriend.
10: Oh, gosh, who is it this time?
13: Penny Day or Gay, something like that, anyway.
10: Do you know her?
13: No, but your mother practically admitted she was very dull. Not in those words, of course.
10: Why? What did she say?
13: Very suitable. David, you doing anything on Sunday?
10: Well, I can't think of anything offhand.
13: I should think pretty quick, then. That's when you're going to meet her.
10: Well,
13: down at your mother's.
10: No, no, look, this is ridiculous. I shall just say I don't want to meet her.
13: You can't say that. You're not supposed to know she's going to be there.
10: I just don't believe it. I mean, they wouldn't play a trick like that on me.
13: They would, you know, and without the slightest twinge of conscience. Women always have the perfect excuse.
10: What's that?
13: It's for your own good. If you'll take my advice, you'll play safe and say you've been invited away for the weekend.
10: Well, I think perhaps I will. It was jolly nice of you to warn me, Tony.
13: Oh, my dear chap. Besides, it isn't entirely unselfish. If you get out of it, we probably won't have to go.
10: Well, don't you want to?
13: Well, I just don't want it to become too much of a habit. Oh, I'm very fond of your old man, of course, but, well, we just don't speak the same language. He talks about horses and shooting and fishing. Oh, bless his old heart, he can be a bit of a bore, you know. He's the only man I know who can tell you about the one that got away and still not see the joke. Look, if that's Anne, for heaven's sake, don't say I'm here. She'd guess in a second.
10: Oh, right. Hello?
17: Oh, hello, Poppet. Anne.
10: Oh, hello, Anne.
14: Are you rushing off to the office?
10: Not for a second.
14: I don't know what was the matter with Tony this morning. He went off terribly early.
10: I know.
14: You know?
10: I know how busy he is. I'll have to go fairly soon, actually.
14: All right, I won't keep you then. Now, are you doing anything on Sunday?
10: Oh, well, yes. I've been invited away for the weekend.
14: Oh, have you? Who by?
10: Who by?
14: Yes.
10: Oh.
14: Oh, now, for goodness sake, David, you must remember who you're staying with.
10: Yes, I know. I'll think of someone in a minute. Eric Holmes.
14: I see.
10: I'd love to have come otherwise.
14: Come where?
10: Down to Mother's.
14: Who said anything about going down to Mother's?
10: Well, you did.
14: I didn't.
10: I wonder where I got it from, then.
14: There were only three people, you know. Mother and I and Tony. It certainly wasn't me, and it can't have been Mother.
10: Why?
14: She asked me to ring you.
10: Well, did she?
14: Yes, yeah, she did.
10: Oh, well, that's thinned it out a bit.
14: Oh, now, don't be silly, Dave. You might just as well admit it was Tony.
10: Well, I could have guessed, you know. After all, we go down there fairly often.
14: That's true. I'm afraid Mother will be awfully disappointed. Still, I'll explain for you.
10: Well, thank you. Look, I must go now, Anne.
14: Yes, all right. Oh, David.
10: Yes?
14: Put Tony on for a second.
10: Yes, of course. Hold up.
14: I thought as much.
10: Oh, dear.
14: So he came round to warn you.
10: Shall I put him on?
14: No. I'll speak to him later. I couldn't be more angry, David.
10: Well, I'm sorry, but I...
14: I'll see you on Sunday. Goodbye.
10: Oh, gosh.
13: Of all the blithering years. I couldn't be more angry, David. Out of the kindness of my heart, I come round here to warn you, and all you do is to land me in trouble.
10: Sorry.
13: I should think so, too. I'd better go before I say something I'll regret. I'll say this, though. If you can't cope better than that, you deserve anything you get. Even a wife.
10: Oh, dear.
16: Who was that? Your brother-in-law?
10: Yes.
16: What's the matter? You look as if you'd lost something.
10: On the contrary, I've got something I don't want. Mother's found me a girlfriend.
16: Oh, I am pleased.
10: But I don't want anybody to find my girlfriends for me. I'll find my own.
16: Oh, I'll believe that when I see her.

0: Hello, Father.
1: Hello, David. Come along in. I'm just telling Tony about a fish that got away the other afternoon.
0: Why? What happened?
1: Oh, I won't bore you with it. It's a long story.
0: About that long?
1: Longer than that.
0: Where is everybody?
1: Ben and your mother are getting the tea ready, I think.
0: Well, what time's Penny Gay coming?
1: Any minute now, I expect.
0: Oh, do you know her, Father?
1: No, I've known her since she was no bigger than that. Used to bounce her on my knee. Haven't seen her lately, though.
0: One of the ones that got away. What's she like now?
1: Oh, she's a pretty little thing. Your mother thinks a lot of her. She's always saying she'll make her somebody a good wife.
0: Dun, dun, dun, dun, dun.
2: Oh, for heaven's sake.
1: Tony's right. You don't want to let mother choose your wife for you. Women haven't the foggiest notion what men find attractive.
0: I thought you said she was pretty.
1: Oh, being pretty is not enough. The girl's got to have that spark, that fire, that... Oh, you can't put it into words, really.
0: No, you need exclamation marks.
3: that indefinable something that makes the old heart thump.
1: Yes, and the old eyes pop.
0: But doesn't a pretty girl do all that?
1: Bless my heart, David. A pretty woman's like a beautiful meal. It's nice to have all the trimmings, but it's still no good if it's cold.
0: Far better to settle for something plain but hot.
1: Yes. Yes, or a continental dish. What?
0: I couldn't agree more.
2: I am surprised at you.
0: Why?
2: Well, for agreeing.
0: Well, of course I agree. I mean, there's nothing worse than cold food.
2: David, old boy, we were talking about women.
0: Yes, I know, but then you started talking about food. You said you liked it hot.
2: Yeah. Hot, meaning,
0: gosh, I see. No, but seriously, though, there's nothing worse than cold food.
1: On second thought, perhaps it's a good idea to let Mother find your wife.
0: Why?
1: Well, she's bound to choose a good cook.
0: I wish to goodness I'd got a girlfriend. It's caused nothing but trouble. Trouble with Anne, trouble with Tony.
2: Oh, that's all over and forgotten.
0: Yes, I know, but I still feel guilty about it. Yeah. After all, it's my fault you had to come down here.
1: Had to come?
0: I had to come down here and make polite conversation to Penny instead of chatting to you.
2: Oh, well, of course, if it's causing all that trouble, and I do see your point, why not invent a girlfriend?
0: Well, how do you mean?
2: Well, say you found one after all. That'd keep Anne and Mother at bay.
0: Gosh, you know, that's not a bad idea.
2: Yeah.
0: Oh, but then I'd have told Anne about her when she suggested meeting Penny.
2: Oh, but that was 3 or 4 days ago. Anything could have happened since then. Yes, well, wait a minute. You'll need to have a pretty complete picture of her, though.
0: Yes, I know.
1: Now, what sort of girl would she be? Now, let's think.
2: Well, it's no good you or me thinking. Let David think. Blonde or brunette, David?
0: Well, auburn, really.
1: Tall or short?
0: Just right. Age? About 20, I should think. Eyes, brown. Complexion, beautiful. With a wonderfully gay personality.
1: Yeah, a nice figure to round it off, eh?
0: Well, yes. Yes, jolly nice, and not a bit skinny either.
2: I say, what an imagination.
1: No, you had it in you. Right, now we'll give her a name. And where's the telephone, Victory?
0: What?
1: Oh, yes, there they are. You know, I'm enjoying this. Now, do you think she's an A to D?
0: Oh, it could be.
1: I tell you what. I'll open it at random and that'll be it. Ready?
0: Huh?
1: Right, from henceforth she shall be known as... I can't read it without my glasses. What's the first one, David?
0: African.
1: African?
0: Odd name.
1: All right, I'll have another shot. Now, there we are.
0: Alan.
1: What about a Christian name?
0: Monica.
1: I see, that was quick.
2: Why a terrible name like Monica?
0: Well, I don't know, it just seems to fit. Monica Alan.
2: All right, she's your figment.
0: My what?
2: Figment of your imagination.
0: Oh, she's not, actually. She's real. I saw her in the park one morning.
2: And you let one like that get away? Why, you're worse than your father.
0: I've been there every day. Oh, hello, Mother.
4: Hello, dear. Tea'll be ready soon.
1: Good show.
4: What have you been talking about?
1: Well, David's been telling us about his latest. Haven't you, David?
0: Yeah. Yes, I have.
4: Latest what?
0: A figment. Latest girlfriend.
4: You haven't got a girlfriend.
0: Oh, I have. I met her about a fortnight, four days ago.
1: Yeah. She sounds a smasher.
4: Then I probably won't approve.
1: Why, ever not? You were a smasher, you know.
4: Thank you, dear. You were quite a stunner yourself. What's her name, David?
0: African. Don't. Allen. Monica Allen.
4: What on earth made you say African?
0: Oh, well, she
2: comes from South Africa.
0: Oh, Monica. Yes, yes, she does.
4: Is she nice?
0: Wonderful.
4: You wait till you see Penny. You'll think she's even more wonderful.
1: I doubt if you will, you know. It's pretty serious, isn't it, David?
0: Oh, yes. Yes, it is.
4: But you've only known her a few days.
0: It was love at first sight.
4: Yes, well, I shouldn't do anything about it yet. It's a mistake to rush these things.
1: Nonsense. We were married 3 weeks after we met.
4: Yes, that's what I mean. It's a mistake. Where did you meet her, David?
0: In the park.
4: In the park?
0: Yes, I was out with Psyche, and she was taking her dog for a walk. She was absolutely wonderful.
4: When are you seeing her again?
0: Well, I doubt if I ever will. Ever will meet anyone I could love as much.
4: Are you sure?
0: Oh, pretty sure.
4: David, my dear, how exciting. I couldn't be more pleased.
0: Hello there. What's she so excited about? Oh, I haven't the vaguest idea. Psyche.
5: In here. Here's Penny, Mother.
4: Oh, hello, dear. I didn't hear the door.
6: No, it was open. I saw Anne in the garden.
5: I'll go and make the tea.
4: Thank you, dear. You know Father, of course.
6: Oh, yes.
1: Hello there.
6: Hello.
4: Anne's husband, Tony.
6: How do you do?
4: And my son, David.
6: How do you do?
0: How do you do? I'm sure you won't remember, but we have met.
6: Yes, in the park about a fortnight ago.
0: Gosh, you do remember.

0: How do you do? I'm sure you won't remember, but we have met.
1: Yes, in the park about a fortnight ago.
0: Gosh, you do remember.
2: You must spend your life in the park, David.
0: Well, I have recently. I haven't seen you there, though.
1: Well, no. I always mean to take Tug out, but I never wake up.
3: What sort of dog have you got, Penny?
1: Well, he's a wire-haired terrier, too.
0: Yes, I know. You didn't bring him.
1: No, he's at home.
0: Psyche hasn't looked at another dog since.
1: I don't believe it.
0: Well, it's true. Come to that, neither have I.
1: What?
0: Looked at another dog. Looked at another girl since.
4: Since you met Monica?
0: No, since I met... Oh, yes. Since I met Monica.
2: David's got the most exciting news. He's getting engaged.
0: Oh, no, look, I didn't say that.
2: Oh, you did, David.
0: Well, I'm not, anyway. I mean, not now. I mean, not till I'm absolutely sure.
2: But you said you were sure.
0: Oh, but it's a mistake to rush these things.
2: Nonsense. Your father and I were married 3 weeks after we met.
0: Yes, I know, but, well, I might meet someone I like even more.
2: Now, you said you never would.
0: Did I?
2: Yes.
0: I've been talking too much.
2: Oh, for goodness sake, David. Penny will wonder what's the matter with you. David's always been so terribly shy.
0: But no, it isn't that, really.
2: Of course it is. Before Penny came, it was nothing but Monica. You know that's true.
0: Yes, it's true.
2: I must say, I'm not awfully fond of the name Monica.
0: Well, neither am I. I can't think why I chose it. Why parents chose it. Well, mind you, they do go together quite well. Monica Allen.
1: Monica Allen?
0: Yes.
1: I thought she was married.
0: Who?
1: Monica.
0: Oh, good heavens.
1: What?
0: Well, don't tell me there is one. There is one person who knows her.
1: I went to school with her.
0: Gosh, what a coincidence.
5: Tea's all ready, Mother.
2: Oh, right. Come along, everybody. It's in the other room.
6: Tony.
0: What? It's her. It's the one I met in the park.
6: Yes, so I gathered.
0: What on earth can I do?
6: Well, there's not much you can do. You've got yourself in a real mess, haven't you?
0: But it was your idea.
6: Yes, I know. Look how well it worked.
0: Oh, come in. Oh. Good morning, Mrs. Griffin.
7: Sorry, I left my key behind.
0: Oh, that's all right.
7: Yeah, do you know what they're saying about you?
0: What?
7: They're saying you're going round with a married woman.
0: Going around with... I'm not going around with anyone.
7: That's what they're saying.
0: Well, you don't believe it.
7: Of course I don't believe it. I know you far too well for that. Besides, I got it from my next-door neighbour.
0: Oh, but it's fantastic.
7: She did tell me the name of the woman now, Monica Graham.
0: Well, there you are. I've never even heard of... Monica Allen?
7: No, Graham. Monica Allen's that girl you used to know years ago. You know, when I first came here with you.
0: Oh, gosh, no wonder it fitted. How on earth did your next-door neighbour hear about it?
7: From her next-door neighbour.
0: Yes, but where did she get it from?
7: Oh, do you really want me to go on? It's ever such a long street.
0: Honestly, you know, it's true. Trouble never do come singly.
7: I shouldn't worry about it if I was you. What's the matter with Psyche? She's left her breakfast.
0: She's one of my troubles. I don't know whether she's sulking because I haven't taken her for a walk or whether it's love.
7: Oh, you are daft about that dog. There's the front door now.
0: No, all right, I'll go. Oh, hello, Mother. I didn't know you were coming up today.
2: Anne and I are going shopping.
0: Well, jolly early.
2: Yes, I know. I wanted to catch you before you left for the office.
0: Why?
2: I was wondering if you'd like to have lunch with us.
0: Well, it's jolly nice of you.
2: You and your fiancé.
0: My fiancé? Mm. Monica? Oh, no, I'm afraid Monica can't come. She's having lunch with somebody else.
2: Well, how about tea, then?
0: She's booked up all day.
2: Oh, dear, what a shame. Still, never mind. I'll be coming up again next week. I'm longing to see her, David.
0: Yes, I'm sure you are.
2: Father's coming up with me so we can all have lunch together.
0: Well, I'm awfully sorry, Mother, but she's booked up that day, too.
2: Well, we're not sure which day we're coming.
0: She's not sure when she's booked up. I mean... excuse me. Hello?
8: Bliss?
0: Oh, yes?
8: Graham here. Monica Graham's husband.
0: Oh, dear.
8: What's this ridiculous rumor about you seeing my wife?
0: Oh, that's just what it is. Ridiculous.
8: I know that, but I gather you started it.
0: You started what?
8: All this nonsense about her.
0: Oh, no, you're wrong. Honestly, you are. I haven't started any nonsense with her.
8: What?
0: About her.
8: You better stop anyway, otherwise there'll be trouble. Understand?
0: Well, I'm terribly sorry, but I oh, gosh, she's gone. Oh, sorry, Mother. What were we talking about?
2: Your fiancé.
0: Oh, yes, of course.
2: Who was that?
0: Her husband.
2: Surprised at you, Dave.
0: No, there's nothing to it, honestly.

0: I know what people are saying, but it's just...
1: Just a figment of their imagination.
0: Well, yes, that's exactly what... You know?
1: I've known all along, really.
2: It's your sister.
3: Hello, Poppet.
0: Oh, hello, Anne.
3: Look, how long before you have to go to the office?
0: Oh, about 10 minutes. Why?
3: If you rush along to the park, you'll see something to your advantage.
0: See something to my advantage?
3: I was on the phone to Penny a few moments ago. She said she was going to take Tug for a walk.
0: Well, how am I going to explain to her?
3: You don't have to explain anything. It's all been arranged.
0: What? By you?
3: You know what we women are.
0: Oh, gosh, thank you, Anne. Oh, come on, Psyche. Bless you both.

0: Come along then, Psyche.
1: Oh, look, look, there she is. Oh, and then there's Tug. Go on then. Good morning.
2: Hello. Isn't it a lovely morning?
1: Oh, it's a perfect morning. Gosh, it's jolly nice to see you again.
2: It's nice to see you.
1: You know, I wouldn't dream of admitting I'd run after a girl, but, well, I don't mind admitting that as far as you're concerned, I...
2: You what?
1: I've put in a lot of walking.
3: You've been listening to A Life of Bliss. Those taking part were David Bliss, George Cole, Anne Fellows, Diana Churchill, Tony Fellows, Colin Gordon. Mrs. Bliss, Gladys Young, Mr. Bliss, Ernest Jay, Mrs. Griffin, Gladys Henson, Penny Gay, Petula Clark, Psyche the Dog, Percy Edwards, The Neighbor, Elsa Palmer, Pauline Massey, Ruth Trouncer. With the BBC Variety Orchestra conducted by Paul Fenelay, with music scored by Bob Sharples. The script was written by Godfrey Harrison, and this recorded program was produced by Leslie Bridgemont.
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0: Good evening, ladies and gentlemen. Welcome to Chain Reaction. My name is Johnny Vegas, and tonight I'm going to be interviewing someone who has had a big effect on me since I became interested in comedy. And recently, when I was asked who I wanted to interview, in between moving houses, I've got a box of old VHSs of TV comedy that I taped and I watched quite obsessively. And the tape that I'm on about is in particular Fist of Fun. You'll know him for loads of shows that he's done, more recently Jerry Springer the Opera. He's from a side of comedy that I would normally rally against, and it's the intelligentsia. And normally that side of comedy tends to hate me, but this man has kind of embraced me, but in a squeamish hugging way. I think he understands me, and I suppose in a way he's responsible for why I'm working in comedy today. Academic, big head, often sullen. I can say that as a friend, but always a pleasure, and I'd like to welcome Mr. Stuart Lee.
1: I had no idea that you felt like that.
0: Yeah.
1: It's a bit like being dead, this. Hearing, like, a tribute to your dead self.
0: Honestly, I expect that I would make it to a tribute.
1: No, you wouldn't make
0: if
1: it.
0: If you died, though.
1: No.
0: Stu, what do you personally get from stand-up?
1: Well, I gave up for 3 years recently because I just couldn't work out why I was doing it anymore. And then coming back to it, I think a really good thing is you have an idea, you write it down, and then you say it, and you know that night whether it's worked or not. And you don't have to go through all these kind of long chains of getting things approved that you might have to do with television or whatever. It's just sort of really, really direct.
0: For Fist of Fun, you know, there was that point of going, well, this guy's going to become a kind of guiding force on TV, British comedy. Why did you fail?
1: Why did I fail?
0: Well, no, I mean, what I mean is, like, what's your experience of doing comedy, translating that from the stage and taking it to TV and the media?
1: Well, I don't know, I always felt like I'd sort of know where I am on stage, but doing telly was always more difficult. I think you go through so many filters, and also it got more confusing towards the end of the 90s as all the channels sort of split up, and there was like notions of this BBC channel's for sophisticated, affluent, over 35-year-olds, this one's for 16 to 24-year-olds, and I think if you're a writer or performer, you don't tend to think about who stuff's for, you just do it. For example, when you get undressed on stage and put a jacket over your head and fall over, you're not thinking which age group that's aimed at, are you? You're just doing it.
0: I am.
1: Are you? And is it ABC
0: One? I am, if
1: want?
0: Anyone from Channel 4 is listening.
1: Right, okay.
0: Well, then what drew you to it in the first place?
1: I don't know, I just always wanted to, I think, from a kid. But I didn't know. The stand-up that I saw that really made me want to do it was a bloke called Ted Chippington, who was from Stoke-on-Trent, and he used to see him around in the early 80s supporting rock bands, and it was sort of before there was an alternative comedy circuit, really. Most of the comics you saw then were either old-fashioned working men's club comics or kind of Ben Elton types. And what Ted Chippington used to do was he'd come on and he would tell the same joke over and over again, which was, I was walking along this road the other day, a bloke said, "Do you want some LSD, mate?" And I go, "No, we've gone decimal now." I was walking along this road the other day, a bloke said to me, "Do you want some grass, mate?" I said, "No, I've got crazy paving, no room for grass." And it would just be the same joke over and over again. He would stand there, really still, drinking, with no communication with the audience. And it was really aggressive and weird, and I thought, oh, yeah, that's not what I thought stand-up was like. I think he's probably single-handedly made me want to do it, actually. But I don't know where he is now. He's given up and went back to being a lorry driver, I think. So he failed.
0: Yeah. How lovely that you haven't thought to, like, you know, find out what happened to him.
1: Well, I did, actually. No, I found someone that knew him via email recently, because he did an album and a single and one John Peel session, and I said, do you reckon you could put it out as a CD? And the contact said that Ted had no interest in that whatsoever and wanted a quiet life with his family and didn't want to be drawn back into showbiz. So, although his only kind of interaction with showbiz was doing tiny clubs in the Midlands, so I don't think it was... You
0: know. I was going to say, I don't remember the rest of him myself and the rest of a lot of people, but...
1: Yeah.
0: But, okay, then, who do you respect?
1: You. I respect you.
0: Let's not answer in a way that's taken as a given.
1: Well, who do I respect in comedy now?
0: In general.
1: What, in any...
0: In any field.
1: In any field.
0: Go on, we've got a half hour.
1: Wow.
0: If it goes over 10 minutes, we'll go in comedy. Yeah, you were right. It was far too general a question.
1: I don't know, increasingly, those kind of older comics like Arthur Smith that are still around doing their weird show every summer in Edinburgh. And then also people like Ross Noble or Daniel Kitson who've managed to sort of build up a big live following doing their own thing without having to kind of package it down into little ways that fit on television. So I suppose those kind of individual voices that follow their own ideas through.
0: Okay, well...
1: And you being one of those people.
0: Thank you.
1: Yeah.
0: The DVD that I released last year, that's still in the shops. Stuart directed. What was the best and worst thing about working with me?
1: What really struck me about it was how difficult it was to move through a public space with Johnny Vegas. Because, everyone wants to kind of, get you to sign things, and you just stand and talk to them, and gradually the day has passed. It's very enjoyable, in a mad way.
0: Yeah, it was for us. You've done a hell of a lot of stuff behind the scenes. Do you think you're creatively happier working with talent rather than being at the forefront?
1: When I was a sort of E-list celebrity on telly in the mid-90s, I used to find it embarrassing and stressful when people went past me in vans and shouted out, "You want the moon on a stick," at me, or something to do with some TV show I'd done. And I felt I was never financially compensated enough for the embarrassment and stress that caused me.
0: You should have done a monkey advert.
1: No, you should have done a monkey advert. Well, you know, I mean, that is the case in point. You know, I don't know how much you got paid for that, but I don't know if it could have possibly been enough to make up for the fact that everywhere we were last summer, people would just shout, "What happened to your monkey? What happened to your monkey?" all the time. I quite liked it when you explained that it was to do with financing for a digital television company. And then people would kind of go, yeah. It wasn't a funny answer. But, yeah, I mean, I've really liked working with people and not having my face in stuff, because all the people I've worked with have been really great, like you and Al Murray and Harry Hill and Simon Munnery and whatever, all people I've learnt a lot from.
0: What's your feelings on American comedy?
1: American comedy.
0: Yeah, because you're one of the few acts for me that in Montreal, it's lovely seeing British acts go over there and be totally unknown and they flounder and you succeed.
1: Well, yeah, I had a weird time there. I went and did the Montreal Festival, which is like an American industry trade fair. You did it as well, didn't you?
0: Twice.
1: Yeah, yeah. And though I had a really good talking to this guy, though. I've forgotten his name. And I kept saying to him, American bloke, "What are you going to do tonight?" And he was going, "I'll probably do my mouse bit." My mouse bit, right? Then I'd see him the next day. I'd go, "What did you do last night?" "Oh, the mouse bit. How did it go?" "It was okay." But I never saw the mouse bit, and it started to come, like, really live in my
0: generate
1: memory.
0: Something, yeah, generate.
1: And I started thinking I've always come back to that whenever I'm trying to write parodies of American stand-up, the mouse bit. There's loads of different ways you can do it. You can do it as kind of hate comedy. Like, "Mice, what are they, man? They're just fag rats," or something like that. There's loads of, or it could be,
0: "I take off half my head. I've had my head removed, and it powers my brain by running round in a little wheel."
1: That sort of thing.
0: "My agent said it would be good for me." You know that American community thing of hate and everything?
1: Yeah.
0: And you end up with someone going, "Bridges, what is it with bridges?" And you go, "Well, it helps you get across a body of water." What is that?
1: Yeah. Not enough, is it?
0: Well... Right, I've got to go through this because I know you'll have more fun with this than I could. You were born in 1968 in Solihull, West Midlands.
1: Yeah, no, I was actually born in Shropshire somewhere, but I grew up, that's where I grew up.
0: Adopted child, parents separated when he was still quite small.
1: Yeah, I know, it's good, isn't it? I would have been maybe 2 or 3 feet.
0: Can you put that in inches?
1: I know, yeah. Yeah, it seems odd that written down, doesn't it? The idea, but maybe it's because I was small, but they became disappointed. That put a lot of pressure on their relationship.
0: Well, it's probably a misprint. Parents separated because he stayed quite small.
1: I've shot up in the last few years.
0: Would you consider your background middle class work?
1: Yeah, it's exactly middle class. It's like it says on there about being adopted, and you know, adoption in the 60s was a piece of social engineering where they tried to place you in exactly in the middle of society so that you wouldn't turn into some crazed toff. And you wouldn't be like a minor either. So I'm exactly middle class. I'm the most middle class person that you will ever meet. And that's statistically provable. Because that's how it was placed.
0: Oh, what's it like being the most exact middle class man in the country?
1: It's great.
0: Do you feel a certain weight or pressure?
1: No, I'm fine.
0: To perform.
1: And I'm exactly in the middle. I feel, you know, I don't belong to any group. Just right there.
0: Maybe. Is that where your stand-up comes from? Rebelling about the fact that you're perfectly middle class.
1: Is that where my stand-up comes from?
0: Well, you admire rugby league, but you actually prefer union.
1: I don't know. I think in a way, I'm really glad to be exactly middle class, because I think that for stand-ups, there's a lot of options for kind of personas, aren't there? And you've very much sort of created your own, where there are kind of off-the-peg things you can do. You can be the posh bloke, or you can be the Geordie with their sleeves rolled up. But if you're exactly middle class, you have to create some kind of role. You can't just pull things out and say, well, they'll do. So I'm quite happy about that.
0: Did you see it as a natural progression that you were going to go to Oxford? Was that bred into you, or did you just find yourself brighter at school being...
1: Well, you know, I passed the exam, and why I wanted to go to Oxford was I wanted to try and do student comedy on the fringe, because you always used to read about people from there doing stuff, and I also wanted to do Anglo-Saxon literature. There was nobody in my family had been to university, so it wasn't like a thing where I would cause disappointment if I didn't go. Just sort of had a go.
0: Yeah, but you did really well at it. For somebody having a go, didn't you? I like you. I mean, you're very bright. You don't rub people's noses in it, but you're a deeply fascinating bloke. You're very intelligent.
1: Thank you.
0: don't feel the need to expand on that.
1: I know, when you start complimenting me, people feel a bit embarrassed, don't they, in the audience? You see, they feel it's going...
0: No, but you are. You're an approachable academic in that sense of you. You're not universally dismissive of everyone. Which I think is a real strength of yours. Now, you go to Oxford.
1: Yeah.
0: Isn't that almost the perfect breeding ground for snobs, which you've not become?
1: I think a really good thing that makes you accept all different kinds of people is starting doing the circuit when you're 21. Because you'd be on gigs with people that you just never would normally have met in, or mixed up together. Like, say, you'd be on a gig with, say, Wiltie, who's, had been a soldier, and, Woody Bop Muddy, who was this guy that used to smash records to bits and had been in punk bands in the 70s, and you'd just all be mixed up with all these odd different kinds of people. So I think that kind of loosens you up a bit.
0: Have you woke up ever, after going to bed quite happy, woke up maybe less than 2 hours later crying and not being able to explain why?
1: No, and I think sometimes the questions an interviewer asks reveal more about themselves.
0: Do you like books?
1: Yeah. I love books. I wrote a book, actually. That's how much I like them.
0: I got given your book as a gift.
1: What, have you read it?
0: It's got a picture of a shark up front. It's that David Hurst one, isn't it, in a tank?
1: No, it's not.
0: Yeah, I did. I thought it was the one in formaldehyde.
1: That's not on...
0: It was given to us at a party.
1: No, it's not on the moment, no.
0: But it's got a shark on it.
1: No, it hasn't, no.
0: No, yours is in orange.
1: Yeah.
0: White, bold. Yeah.
1: It's got a spaceman on the front.
0: I'm sure yours has got a shark on it. I'm sure somebody's printed rip-offs.
1: No.
0: What was the book about? Because obviously it's not the book I read for this interview.
1: I wrote a novel, and I started doing another one, and then I got sidetracked into the world of West End Music Theatre. The best thing about the novel was that it was called The Perfect Form. The thing that really I got really into was this stuff in it about clowns in sort of Native American societies. And in fact, I've always thought it'd be really good if you were to go and meet the Hopi Indian clowns. You personally, I'd like to see that mix. I think they'd recognise in you a lot of what they feel embodies
0: problems.
1: The clown. No, not problems. And then mainly, I got kind of obsessed with that, because it was this idea that you have a really ordered little society in Pueblos, and then the clowns were like priests, and once a year, they're allowed to do a really insane day, where they'd spend all year watching the society they lived in and seeing where the pressures were, and then on this one day they just go crazy and insult everyone and whatever. And then when the American army came in, they were a bit freaked out by the Hopi clan rituals Arizona, and so they banned it all, and it all went underground. And the only person that's ever seen a Hopi clan ritual in recent times is Henry Winkler, the Fonz. Yeah, he was on the reservation, and they recognised him. And they said to him, we love the Fonz. You're a great comedian. Come and see our Hopi clan ritual. And he filmed it with a video. And the University of Arizona, and also Howard Jacobson, who wrote a book about this, have tried to get the video off Henry Winkler, the Fonz, of the Hopi clan ritual. And he said that he wouldn't let them see it because he felt that it was a sacred bond of trust between one
0: between
1: performer,
0: the Fonz.
1: Between the Fonz.
0: And the underground clowns.
1: Yeah, the underground clowns. So I went there and I saw the kind of little squares where all these things would be performed, but no one went, oh, you're that bloke from The Fist of Fun. mid-90s British comedy show, do you want to come and see our things? Yeah. I didn't. But that was one of the reasons I gave up stand-up, was reading all that stuff, because it made me feel about what a brilliant and sort of profound thing comedy could be in terms of sort of shocking people out of their complacency. And I started to think there wasn't really anything I was doing that was worth doing. And but getting involved with Jerry Springer, the opera, made me think again about all the exciting, terrifying things you can do with comedy. And also, you know, working with you was an eye-opener in that way, of just seeing, you know, how you can go too far, and then that actually going too far actually becomes entirely the right thing to do.
0: Do you think, in a sense, like your stand-up, it's really important in its criticism of the way the media covers things, and yet your comedy was, like, really unifying, but for goths and people. Did you resent that you thought, well, it's not actually meant, it's meant to make you question, not comfort you?
1: Yeah, well, I don't know. I mean, I'd sort of changed it having come back after 3 years off, because I sort of felt I was really good at being cynical about things, and I liked that, and I always found it funny. But as I got older, I started to think, well, you know, maybe there should be some way of being positive about things, but having that kind of cynical tone to it. And it's seeing people like Booby Graffo, and who I think are as funny as a smart, cynical comic, but seem to really have a positive kind of vibe to it and believe in things. So coming back to it, I've tried to make it a bit different, and not something that would necessarily be liked by goths, but if they want to come, that's fine.
0: And yeah, I obviously saw a message in it, and I was working at Argos at the time.
1: Yeah, so what message did you? What did I didn't know that I was. That this was something you were going to say, that it made you want to do comedy.
0: Yeah, there was a very specific sketch you had, which I've talked to you once before about it, but about the School of Hard Knocks, with the girl going, "What do you want to do?" And she's like, "I want to be an independent producer or something," and she gets smacked in the face and she goes, "I want to work in Starbucks with all my friends."
1: Right.
0: And they go, "That's more like it. Know your place."
1: Yeah, but I think that's you recognising something which is what all your comedy is about, which is people having dreams and hopes and those being crushed. And that's what you find funny. And like the Johnny Vegas character, which is you, you know, on stage, he's always talking about what he wants to try and achieve, and none of that ever works out because he'll just fall off stage or something. So there's always a kind of, I think that you find disappointment and people's hopes being frustrated very funny.
0: It was fantastic. It's odd that I, like, in later life, got to know you as you, Stuart Lee, but yourself and Richard Herring were so regarded as a double act. You met at Oxford. And a Christmas party.
1: A Christmas party.
0: It could have been so different if it was Easter.
1: I know.
0: And just as a bunny, you indifferent. What drew you towards working with Rich?
1: Well, when we were students, most of the people that were trying to do student comedy stuff, it was kind of Monty Python, Not 9 o'clock News kind of sketches, or kind of weekending sort of satire of the government. And we just felt we wanted to do something else. We didn't know what it was. And I saw Rich do an act called My Penis Can Sing, which wasn't very good. But the main thing about it was that it wasn't really like anything else. There weren't a lot of people trying to do that. And I think probably to this day, it might be the best thing he's ever done. No, but he was just really good, and as much as we kind of sat around and we made a very kind of adolescent sort of list of subjects that we felt we didn't want to do comedy about, like a kind of a manifesto, you know. And also, he's sort of very kind of hard-working, determined person. I think he kind of dragged me along and forced me to do stuff in a way that I probably, you know, wouldn't have done otherwise. But, I mean, the double act was, I suppose, at its height from about 95 to about 98 when we were doing stuff on BBC Two, and we toured a lot with it. And we did some really amazing live shows, but there's no record of those anywhere, which is a shame. And, you know, all you have is the telly stuff, which even though some of it was good, it just feels a little bit hemmed in, and I wish we'd thought to do something with that.
0: I know you're right about music. Where does the grace of love lie, comedy or music?
1: I used to try and be in bands when I was sort of 19, 20, 21, and even when they were all right, they still just sounded like me copying lots of people that I liked, whereas doing comedy, I feel I've got my own voice in it somehow, so it's better. But, I mean, the great thing about writing about music for papers is, over the last 5 or 6 years, I haven't made much of a living out of what I suppose are the things I'm best known for, the comedy and doing bits of comedy theatre and stuff. So there's always been this fallback position of having the opportunity of doing journalism to make a living. And actually that's really good, because it does mean you don't find yourself forced into agreeing to do stuff that you might not have wanted to do. But I don't really have any kind of career plan. And all the things I've ever wanted, I've now got. I've got a flat in Hackney that I like, where I live. I've got a massive record collection on loads of shelves. I've got a bike and a small car. And I don't really know what more there is to life than those things. So I feel really happy. So I'm not ambitious for anything. And also, when I was like a minor celebrity in the mid-90s, a lot of the things about that that came hand in hand with it made me feel, you know, unhappy and inconvenienced. I wouldn't want what you've got, for example, of being harassed by journalists to be in Hello magazine. And if that's kind of the payoff, I couldn't deal with it. I don't know how you do it.
0: Well, sadly, it feeds me. Feeds my ego. There's a kind of envy of you of going, you've totally maintained what you want to do throughout your career.
1: Yeah, but part of that's because, I mean, people go, oh, you know, you didn't sell out or whatever, but I've not been offered the opportunity to do so.
0: Great, you get a bigger car.
1: Yeah, I mean, if Fist of Fun got cancelled after two series, this one, not Judy, got cancelled after two series, who knows, if they'd kept running, maybe they'd have become terrible, you know, or maybe we'd have ended up with these kind of complacent figures. But in a way, it might have been the best thing that happened, is that everything that I've got going has normally been, you know, stopped after about 18 months or 2 years.
0: Could you kill in anger?
1: I think so, yeah, I could. I think I could kill in anger. But I would regret it afterwards.
0: Well, obviously. Mm. But as you killed, what would it be, bird hands, or what weapon would you choose?
1: It would depend what was to hand. Did you have a particular situation in mind?
0: Yeah. You've just come out of a chip shop, and some bloke comes up and goes, not only do I not like students, I hate you for unifying them, and I'm going to kick you in the knackers.
1: I wouldn't.
0: And he's managed to pick on you at next door to a medieval weapon shop.
1: Right.
0: Stuart Lee, what do you do? Well,
1: what I would do is I'd try and get something out of the medieval weapon shop, like a mace, you know, those things.
0: Yeah.
1: So there'd be a good chance of defending myself and injuring him but not killing him. I wouldn't want to kill in anger. But that's not anger, the situation you described there. That's more self-defence, isn't it?
0: No, it's self-defence. But then if you hit him with a mace and he went down and then he said something really bad, like, I've never liked Doc Martens. And it was just pure blind anger.
1: I wouldn't kill him in that situation, the situation you've described, no.
0: Well, what would make you that angry that you would kill
1: him? I don't know, it hasn't happened yet. I've not killed in anger.
0: All right, would you kill out of joy?
1: No, I don't think so. No.
0: Who do you, and this is really unfair, but who do you most despise now within popular culture?
1: Ben Elton.
0: Really?
1: Yeah. And
0: he's such a popular choice amongst comics.
1: Is he?
0: Yeah.
1: Yeah, I mean,
0: I'd kill him with the mace, the axe and everything else.
1: Not as a person. Only on a kind of sort of a symbolic level, because of being 36 and in the 70s thinking, oh, I wish there was some sort of comedy that wasn't just rubbish and related to me in some way. And then all that kind of stuff that he was a part of came along. But he seems to be the one person that you can't imagine what relationship you possibly have with it now. So I think you feel a bit kind of disappointed by one of your heroes, actually. It's because I really liked him a lot when I was 13, 14. And all the stuff he's ended up doing is so terrible that you feel really kind of let down by it. And also, it seems to me that he's a person who he has a lot of pull within the media and within the BBC and whatever, and he could use that power for good, like Spider-Man would. But instead, he uses it for evil, to promote a Queen musical.
0: That's a brilliant answer, because it leads me on to musicals.
1: Oh, right, OK.
0: Did you enter the world of musicals reluctantly?
1: Well, I didn't even know what the world of musicals was. You know, the composer Richard Thomas asked me to help out on this thing he was writing, Jerry Springer the Opera, and then I did, and I really liked it. But I didn't know, I'd never seen a musical. I didn't know what they were. And then I went to see some, and I was glad that I didn't. Because if I'd known what they were, I wouldn't have wanted to get involved in it, I think. I kept trying to get out of directing it, because I didn't feel that I would be able to do it, because it seemed it was getting such a big thing. And then when I was talking to people at the National about it, some of them were a bit sceptical about me doing it, and they said, how will you upscale this production from small fringe venues? You know, how will you get it to work in a big venue? And I said, I'll cast fatter singers so they can be seen from further away. And they kind of thought I was being serious. It was a bit... but actually, that strategy has worked.
0: If you were to DJ at your own funeral...
1: Yeah.
0: What three tracks would you play?
1: Well, I'd open with a recording of this interview. With a kind of beat under it. I think probably, because of being a teenage goth, A Forest by The Cure. I think that should always be played at funerals. And then Atmosphere by Russ Abbott. Followed by Atmosphere by Joy Division.
0: I've become very obsessed with death lately. Yeah, so yeah.
1: This has had a flavour of that. In the beginning, I felt like it was an obituary. What
0: I've
1: would
0: come
1: I serve?
0: Back to, I've took it full circle. It's a sign of a good interviewer.
1: Is this you? Is this you giving a story arc to this then?
0: No, I got very drunk yesterday. But I think I'm dying. So.
1: Right.
0: I'm no good at talking. In general, and I'm certainly not very good at being. Irreverent to people that I actually really respect. So it's a pleasure to actually interview you and talk to you and know that you're going to make so much fun of me about how bad this was and what you were expecting. You were expecting me to set fire to things.
1: That was fine, thank you.
0: It was fine, thank you. On that note, Stuart Lee, I've been Johnny Vickers, and what a fine interview. Ladies and gentlemen, good night.

0: Here, do you know something? If you stop eating bird's-eye beef burgers and eat these cheap ones...
1: All right.
0: ...you'll save Mum enough money to buy me a Leeds United tracksuit.
1: Fantastic.
0: I mean, they look the same, don't they?
1: Might look the same, but they don't taste the same.
0: Ah, you can't tell the difference.
1: Well, I can. The cheap one's yours.
2: Bird's-eye. Somehow other beef burgers just don't taste the same.
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10: Bleak Expectations by Mark Evans. Chapter the Third. A Youth Utterly Crocked.
11: I see in the paper that Hampshire beat Kent.
12: Cricket, Father?
11: No, small localized war. I can't imagine Sussex was too pleased to be caught in the middle of that. And though it pains me to admit it, that vexatious journalist Sarquil has done a passable job on the latest installment of my life story.
12: Is he to return soon, Father?
11: As a matter of fact, he's due here any minute.
12: Oh, goody.
11: Goody? You view his arrival as goody?
12: I merely meant...
11: Is that a blush I see on your cheek?
12: No. I am just a little warm, and my corset is a little unyielding. Also, my bodice is rather constraining. My outer pants are somewhat restrictive. My inner pants are far from loose, and my special proxidermal anti-man pants are massively, massively tight.
11: Excellent. Yes, Servo, what is it?
13: Sir, a boy has just delivered a telegram from Mr. Sarquil.
11: Let me see. Apologies for late arrival stop. Am trapped in telegram office stop. Damn him.
13: A second telegram from him arrived at the same time.
11: Have just been rescued by telegram delivery boy stop. Shall keep him with me so I can inform you of my progress stop. Damn his eyes and his ears and his ankles and his spleen. And most of all, damn his perineum.
13: And a third telegram, sir.
11: Have just entered house and am outside door stop. Shall knock imminently stop.
13: Mr. Sarquil, sir.
14: Take this down, telegram boy. To Sir Philip Bin, address just beside the fireplace. Have just arrived. Stop. Shall we begin? Stop.
11: Stop, stop, stop.
14: Sorry, is that a telegram in reply?
11: You, telegram boy, leave.
14: But I haven't said anything yet.
11: Serve well and Lily, leave us.
12: Yes, Father. Another time, Mr. Sarquil.
14: Of course, Lady Lily.
11: And you, Sarquil, my story continues now. With my sister Pippa, my best friend Harry Biscuit, and my Aunt Lily, I had escaped from St. Bastard's school and had returned to my family home,
15: which had been turned into a lunatic asylum. My mother, who had been driven completely mad by my father's death, was an inmate, but not for long, as before my very eyes, my evil guardian, Mr. Gently Benevolent, bundled her into his coach and took her away to marry her.
16: No, Mother!
12: We must follow her!
17: Children, no! You cannot catch a coach and horses at full gallop!
16: Can't I? Watch me!
15: I ran as fast as I could, and for a moment I believed I was going to gain on them. My legs were strong, my lungs were mighty, my spirit was towering. And then I ran into a tree. I rebounded from the tree into a fence. From the fence into a row of saplings. And from the saplings into a pile of strangely placed, disused church bells.
16: Damn! I'd have caught them if it hadn't been for that tree, that fence and those saplings.
13: What about the church bells, Pip-Bin?
16: And the church bells, thank you, Harry Biscuit.
17: Pursuit of your mother has to wait. We must free the asylum inmates.
15: She was right. The place was run by Dr. Hardthrasher, a cruel man whose methods were barbaric. And not in the kind and gentle sense of the word.
11: Right. Let us see if we can burn the lunacy out of these madness-addled insane-o-noughts. Lock all the doors and windows. Place kindling around the building. Douse it in petrol. And prepare to burn, baby, burn, loony inferno. Now, does anyone have a light?
18: Will this help?
11: Flintlock pistol, that'll do the trick. Just fire it in there and it's flambéed mentalist all round.
18: I don't think so, Doctor. Now step away from the kindling. Stop rubbing those small stones together and step back.
11: Sorry.
17: Now, children, open the doors.
19: Merci.
17: Sacre bleu.
15: After the recent wars with France, the asylum was filled with people deluded into thinking that they were Napoleon.
19: Austerlitz, bon, Waterloo, merde.
18: Now, what shall we do with you, Dr. Hardthrasher?
15: After a brief discussion, we decided that the doctor's punishment should rest in the hands of the patient. So we dressed him as Louis XVI, tied him to a replica guillotine, and left the Napoleons to decide his fate.
11: You'll pay for this, you weak-minded, mock-Napoleonic pseudo-imperial. No!
15: The inmates ignored the razor-sharp blade and simply pushed over the guillotine on top of the doctor.
16: Now come, we must go to St. Reluctance and rescue Mother.
15: But before we could set off, we saw an astonishing sight. There was a row of shrubs in front of the house, and one of them suddenly stood up and came towards us.
13: Look, a walking rhododendron.
16: Nonsense, Harry Biscuit. It is not a walking rhododendron. It is a walking azalea.
18: No, it is neither. It is a person dressed as such.
15: As we looked, we could make out human features. An eye here, a leg there, maybe a chin, two arms and a mouth. And luckily not in the order I've just described them, or it would have been a hideous sight indeed.
16: Poppy, is that you?
15: After my father's death, my youngest sister, Poppy, had run away into the grounds of the house. No one had seen her since.
12: Why, Pip, you are right. Poppy, it is I, your sister Pippa.
20: Oh, joy! I've been living wild in the countryside these past weeks, disguised as a rhododendron.
16: Told you.
20: Hoping you would return.
16: Yes. Now we three siblings are reunited.
20: Pippa, Poppy and Pip. Poppy, Pip and Pippa. Pip, Pippa and Poppy.
13: And Parry Piscuit.
17: Children, I am happy you are reunited, but we must rescue your mother.
20: Mother!
17: Are you all ready for the task?
16: I have my determination.
12: I have my ingenuity. And I have my anvil.
20: Still have the anvil Father gave you, dear Pippa?
12: It is my only reminder of him. Alas, it is such a heavy reminder.
16: Then, dear sister, I shall carry it for you.
15: We set off, but had been walking barely 10 minutes when we noticed terrible thunderclouds building. In these modern times of 1873, we have tamed the climate by means of liberal burnings of coal and gas. But in those days, the weather was far more severe. Everyone remembers tales of the Thames freezing over. But we forget that in summer the River Severn used regularly to boil. The people of Shrewsbury would stand on a bridge and hurl tea, milk and sugar over the edge, then rush downstream to have a lovely cuppa straight from the river. And the winds. Few people remember that Norwich used to be in Somerset. Until a storm blew the entire town all the way to Norfolk. Which explains why Somerset and Norfolk accents are so similar. It's not just actors being lazy. Rain lashed at us like an angry sadist in a lash factory, soaking us to the skin. Visibility dropped, and I had a sudden and horrible realization.
16: Hello, Pippa, Poppy, Harry, Aunt Lily.
15: I was alone. The rain came down harder and harder, and on I plodded, hoping that I would find my companions again. And I was just thinking that it couldn't possibly get any wetter when I realized that it wasn't raining anymore and that I'd walked into a lake. I was famished, and so before leaving the lake, I caught 3 underwater squirrels and ate them raw. They were delicious, which is one of the main reasons why they're now extinct. Then I saw, across the marshes, a church spire. Was it Saint Reluctance? Could I yet save my mother? I ran towards it as fast as I could, given that I was soaked to the skin, full of delicious squirrels, and carrying an anvil. And eventually entered the churchyard. It seemed deserted.
16: Hello? Is there anyone here?
0: No.
16: Oh. Hang on a second.
15: Suddenly, a dread figure appeared. Shackles round his ankles, with a terrible scar on his face.
0: Hush, boy. Now, quickly, before I cut you from gizzard to guzzard, what's your name?
16: Pip, sir. Pip Bin. What is yours?
0: My name is Abertwitch. Bakewell Abertwitch.
16: And do you have a twitch?
0: No, but I do bake well.
16: Are you an escaped prisoner, sir? What was your crime?
0: I stole a loaf of bread.
16: Is that all?
0: Well, no. Originally, I stole some flour, yeast, salt and water. But the peelers gave chase, so I shoved it down my trousers and ran. Trouble was, in the chase, everything got mixed up. I got all hot, and by the time they caught me, I baked a nice little loaf in my trousers. Now, if only I had some way of breaking these shackles.
16: I've got an anvil.
0: That is mighty convenient. Right, I am off, but I shall not forget you, young Mick Grin.
16: That's Pip Bin.
0: One day I shall find you again and repay your kindness, Tim Spin.
16: It's Pip Bin.
0: Your name will live in my heart forever, Dret Flynn.
16: No, it's...
15: But it was too late. He fled across the marshes, and I was alone, but not for long.
14: Pip Bin!
16: Harry Biscuit, I'm over here.
15: Harry quickly joined me, and I enfolded him in a manly embrace, with no hint of forbidden love or anything... or anything other than strong, non-beastly companionship.
16: Where are the others?
14: Not far behind. In fact, I see them coming now.
21: Whoa! Now run along, helpful beasts. Gloucestershire racing cows, the fastest thing on 6 legs.
20: Dear Brother Pip, how glad I am to see you and my anvil. Is Mr. Benevolent here yet with Mother?
21: The storm will have slowed him. Wait! Here they come! Quick! All hide behind this one massive gravestone!
22: Come along, Agnes Bin. Your children can't save you now, for you ought to marry me. Won't that be fun, eh?
20: Doc! A dog room can be enhanced by using bright colours and scatter cushions, which you set on fire.
22: Still matters a cracker, eh? No matter, sanity and marriage rarely go hand in hand.
23: We need a plan. I know. How about we chop down the trees here, whittle them into the form of a rudimentary trebuchet, and hurl heavy objects at the church until Mr. Benevolent surrenders and we can all have cake.
21: Right, I tell you what, Harry. Why don't you stay out here with Pippa and Poppy and work on that, while Pip and I just go in and save her?
23: Okay.
21: Let's go!
23: Now, what exactly is a trebuchet?
21: It's a type of catapult.
1: Thanks.
22: Good afternoon, Reverend. Is everything ready?
2: Yes, Mr. Benevolent.
22: Excellent. Nothing can stop me now.
15: But something could. Aunt Lily and I had silently crept into the church and now stood poised, ready to challenge our nemesis. Unfortunately, at that moment, I knocked over a large pile of prayer books, which disturbed a nest of church mice.
4: We're so poor!
15: And the mice startled me so that I fell backwards onto the organ.
22: Hold on a second. Is there someone there?
21: Step away from the bride-to-be, Benevolent.
22: Ooh, a pistol. Scary.
21: No ordinary pistol. This is a .44 flintlock, the most powerful pistol in the world. And at this range, it could blow your head clean off. I know what you're thinking. Did I fire one shot, or was it maybe only none? In all the excitement, I lost count. So you've got to ask yourself a question. Do I feel lucky? Well, do ya, punk?
22: Actually, I feel incredibly lucky.
21: Let's see, shall we? Oh, dear, you lucky bugger.
22: Maybe you didn't keep your powder dry. Henchman? This is my henchman. Mr. Henchman, a very strong and obedient man. He is also a mute.
6: Huh?
22: Henchman, make sure these odious rats disturb me no more. And now for a wedding.
16: If this is a wedding, how come there is a coffin on the altar?
22: The coffin is to be your mother's going-away outfit.
16: No!
22: Yes, the Reverend here has very kindly agreed to conduct two services today, one marriage and one funeral.
24: It's what I like to call a buy-one-get-one-free offer.
22: Silence, Reverend Supermarket. We have a wedding to conduct, then a bridal burial.
16: No!
22: Reverend, marry us.
24: Very well. Do you, gently, lovely, kissy, nice, benevolent, take...
22: Yes, I do, blah-de-blah-de-blah, yes, get on with it.
24: Very well. Do you, Agnes Bin, take this man to be your lawfully wedded husband?
25: She does.
24: I must hear it from her lips.
26: I do.
24: From her?
16: Don't do it, Mother.
24: Do you?
22: Come on, say it, you mentalist witch. Say I do.
26: Good lighting and use of pastels can create the illusion of space in a small room. So can knocking out the walls and filling it with geese.
22: There, she said it.
24: She did not. Mr. Benevolent, this woman is clearly far too mad to marry.
22: But my evil plan! Wait, I know. The daughters. I shall marry one of them. Or both.
21: You shall never find them, Benevolent. I have hidden them from your evil grasp.
16: Aren't they just outside in the churchyard?
21: Great, Pip. Well done.
22: To the churchyard!
15: We were in a tight spot, but luckily, help was at hand.
27: Finished!
15: Harry had, against all common sense, actually built his trebuchet. And he used it to deadly effect.
22: No! You have killed henchmen!
16: That anvil really is proving more and more useful.
21: Come on! We must save Pepper and Poppy.
16: But my mother...
26: Flowers and plants can enhance a room, but so can stuffed dogs, dead cats and wild rabbits. Isn't that right, Colin?
16: Oh, Mother.
15: Reluctantly, we abandoned my mother to her interior design theme madness and hurried outside to where Harry and my sisters were hiding.
22: I will marry them. I will.
26: Harry, we must use your trebuchet to fire you all to safety.
15: Beside the church ran a river. If we could cross that, we would be safe. While Aunt Lily held off Mr. Benevolent...
22: Want them!
26: Get off!
15: The rest of us climbed into the basket of Harry's trebuchet and pointed it across the river.
25: Ready, everyone?
16: Yes!
15: But before Harry could fire his device, Mr. Benevolent slipped past Aunt Lily and grabbed Poppy.
25: Aha! Got one!
26: Damn!
16: Poppy!
26: Harry, wait!
25: Too late!
26: We made it!
15: From the opposite side of the river, we watched helplessly as Mr. Benevolent and Aunt Lily tussled over Poppy.
25: Give her here!
26: Never! Oh, this tussling really hurts!
15: And finally, Aunt Lily wrenched her from his grasp.
25: give her back.
26: Never.
15: And ran with her towards the river. Together, they plunged in. But the river was high, and they were buffeted terribly. The current caught them, and they disappeared. But then, an arm thrust up from the flood and grabbed an overhanging tree branch.
26: Help us! I can't hold on much longer! Take Poppy first!
15: We dragged Poppy to safety and were reaching for Aunt Lily when we saw a shadow moving swiftly towards her under the water, a deadly shoal of underwater squirrels.
16: Look out, Aunt Lily, underwater squirrels!
15: They swarmed around her, trying to drag her away. We hauled at her, but the squirrels hauled back, and we were in imminent danger of being dragged into the river ourselves.
26: These squirrels are certainly strong.
16: Hold on, Aunt Lily.
26: It's no good, children. Do not try and rescue me. Save yourselves.
16: Oh, all right. Everyone let go of Aunt Lily.
26: Okay. What? No! Don't go. I didn't mean it. Do rescue me. Oh, never mind. Ow! Stop biting me, you squirrely scum. Go to London, children. I will find you there. If I live, which I might. Ow! You should never bite anyone there, you rude squirrel.
16: She is lost, and it is at least partly our fault.
15: Indeed, I fear the squirrels had sought vengeance for the three of their kind I had eaten in the lake, which really were delicious.
16: Harry Biscuit, what is it?
1: Your aunt, the river. It reminded me of my poor mother.
2: Why, Harry Biscuit?
1: After my father died, she went insane and took her own life.
2: How?
1: She became convinced that she was literally a biscuit. Not just one in name. She believed she was a chocolate digestive called Susan.
16: What was her real name?
1: Susan. That much was still sane. Do you remember an incident when the people of Shrewsbury made tea in the River Severn? My mother heard of it and threw herself into the river. She climbed out, then threw herself in again, climbed out once more, threw herself in again, and so on, until she appeared no more.
2: Drowned.
1: Dunked. She dunked herself to death. After that, the Biscuit family fortune was snapped up by my late father's arch-rivals, Lord and Lady Flapjack.
16: A tragic and woeful story. But now to London, like our probably late Aunt Lily said.
15: But as we walked, I noticed all was not well with one of our number.
16: Dear Sister Poppy, are you all right?
2: Cold. So cold.
4: I've always found you very friendly.
2: No, physically cold. So physically cold.
16: She is soaked from the river. We must find warmth and shelter.
4: Hang on a second. This large conurbation we seem to have just entered. Could it be London?
5: London! You're in London! Get your London here!
15: Buildings soared above us, sometimes two or even three stories high. And the air was thick with the smell of horse manure and gin.
2: So cold. We need a warm room.
16: We shall get you one, dear Poppy.
2: But we have no money.
4: Then let's get begging. Honey? Anyone got any honey? Spare honey?
2: It's money, Harry.
4: Shame, I like honey.
16: Money. Please, may we have some money?
25: Money? You beg for money?
16: We do.
25: Then you're condemned by your own mouth. Begging is anti-Christian behavior. Take them up to the workhouse.
15: Of course. This was in the days before the disarmament of the Salvation Army. We were driven at bayonet point to the workhouse. As we went, I realized there was something familiar about the Beadle.
25: My name is Beadle Ezekiel Hardthrasher. And while I am full of Christian goodness, you are all stricken with the disease of poverty. And why are you poverty's? You lack the Christian virtues of hard work, discipline, and lots of money. But by God's will, we will inculcate these virtues in you, even if we have to hold you down and force them into you like some kind of human moral sausage.
15: We retired to the workhouse sleepatorium, a dismal space with only straw for bedding and bread and water for sustenance. All was degradation and misery. But then...
16: Pip?
3: Pip Bin, is that you?
15: It was Mr. Parsimonious, a friend of my father's, and ironically the most generous of men. But now, here was a sorry sight, his former nobility and fine clothing gone.

0: and ironically the most generous of men. But now, here was a sorry sight, his former nobility and fine clothing gone. Yet he was still his old generous self. Oh,
1: dear Pip, how I wish we had met in better circumstances. But still, you must have a present, though I have so little to give. Wait, I know. Have this crust of bread. This green and rock-like crust. Oh, and you simply must have some fetid water. And these rags. All my tattered rags. And lice. All must have lice.
0: With that, he began to cry, which in those days it was still illegal for a man to do.
1: Oh, and these tears. Oh, you must have these salty tears of shame and regret. My misery. Have some of my misery. Please, won't someone share in my misery?
2: Mr. Parsimonious, do not cry.
1: But it's all gone a bit shit.
2: Nonsense. You're with us now. This is my friend, Harry Biscuit.
3: How do you do?
1: Terribly. Really, really terribly.
2: And my sisters?
4: How good it is to see you, Mr. Parsimonious.
1: And you, dear Pippa, even though everything is rubbish. And Poppy, how's Poppy?
5: I'm cold. I'm so cold.
4: I fear she is seriously unwell.
3: We think it might be a cold.
5: It is as if the icy waters of the river have crept into my soul. I fear I shall never be warm again.
2: We must get help. Harry, fetch the beadle.
0: Harry rushed off, and we waited anxiously as Poppy became colder and bluer before our very eyes.
6: I understand that you godless paupers seek assistance.
5: It is our sister. She is freezing to death. Please help her.
6: Nonsense. If she nears death, she nears the kingdom of heaven. What Christian could begrudge another being such a wonderful happening?
5: But please help me.
6: You'll be warm soon, young lady. Warm in God's embrace.
5: I'd rather be warm here.
6: No, you go to God. I envy you.
5: I can't feel my legs. Or my arms. My head is numb. There's no feeling in my chest. All I can feel is a tiny bit of my stomach.
3: And how does that feel?
5: Cold!
3: Might have guessed.
5: There are angels around me. And I can see Jesus.
6: You lucky cow.
5: He has a warm coat for me and soup. Hot soup. Thank you, Jesus. A toasted muffin. Yes, please. How warming. Of course I'll come closer to the fire. Closer. Closer. The flames are so hypnotic but warm. Goodbye, dear brother and sister. I'm going now. Going. Going.
7: No.
5: At least now she is in a better place.
6: Actually, the fire imagery makes it quite clear she's in hell.
2: But she saw Jesus.
6: The devil in a Jesus costume. He does that a lot. Now sleep. For tomorrow you work to remove the stain of poverty from your souls.
0: And so, Pippa and I were comforted by Mr. Parsimonious and Harry Biscuit. Yet our sister was dead. Would it be long before we shared her fate?
8: That's so sad. Poppy died. She died. I can't bear it.
0: And you think I could, you bloody fool?
8: No, but it's so sad. I can't take any more of this emotion.
0: Then leave and return next week when you shall hear more.
8: Yes.
9: Well, Father, how do you feel?
8: So sad.
0: These are hard memories to relate, dear daughter.
9: Well, sometimes it is good to talk about these emotions.
0: This is 1873. Emotions are like port. To be corked up tight in a bottle, left in the cellar for 40 years, and then given to your godson on his 21st birthday. When Sir Quill returns, he shall hear more. How we escaped the workhouse, how I made my fortune, and how I was nearly lost to the depths of the ocean.
10: Bleak Expectations was written by Mark Evans and starred Richard Johnson as Sir Philip Bin, Tom Allen as Young Pip, Anthony Head as Mr. Benevolent, Celia Imrie as Aunt Lily, Lawrence Howarth as Mr. Parsimonious, Geoffrey Whitehead as Dr. Hardthrasher, Susie Kane as Pippa, Perdita

0: Weeks as Poppy, Sarah Hadland as Lily, James Barkman as Harry Biscuit, Mark Perry as Bakewell, and Mark Evans as the Reverend. It was produced by Gareth Edwards.
1: "Have you crossed Mr. Kipling in the meadow by the church? If I've painted that spire once," he said, "I've painted it a dozen times." He offered me an apple pie. "A artist needs inspiration," he explained. "Golden short crust pastry, delicious apple filling, and just the right amount of sugar sprinkled on top. But then, when it comes to the little details, Mr. Kipling does have an exceedingly good eye." "I came across Mr. Kipling in the meadow by the church. If I've painted that spire once," he said, "I've painted it a dozen times." He offered me an apple pie. "An artist needs inspiration," he explained. "Golden short crust pastry, delicious apple filling, and just the right amount of sugar sprinkled on top. But then, when it comes to the little details, Mr. Kipling does have an exceedingly good eye."

0: aftershave with After Effects.
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3: It's time to play King Stupid. Hello, I'm William Van Dyke, and welcome to King Stupid. It's the panel game that eats other panel games for breakfast. Mostly because it doesn't understand the basic principles of nutrition. I'm going to introduce some guests and then ask them questions and ask them to form activities and, well, can't you just wait and see what happens? I mean, why do I have to spell everything out at the start? Ooh, you're so impatient. No wonder you've got an ulcer. Anyway, let's meet the guests. I'm going to bond with all of them by playing Patter Cake. Firstly, from Fist of Fun and the Friday Night Armistice, Peter Bainham.
4: Hello.
3: Pete, let's play Patter Cake.
5: When Susie was a baby Susie was.
3: Now, Peter.
4: Cheers.
3: So we can get to know a bit more about you, Tell us. If you're an East End gangster, what would your nickname be?
4: Pontius the Nails Pilot.
3: And what notorious pub would you drink at?
4: Probably La Brasserie on Chiswick High Road.
3: Next, from the Morwenna Banks show, obviously, Morwenna Banks.
6: Hello.
3: Morwenna. Time for Patter Cake.
6: Great. A sailor went to CCC to see what she could CCC.
3: Morwenna. If you did crimes in the East End, what would your name be and where would you drink?
6: Okay, well, I think my name, my gangster name, would be Morwenna. Sometimes I see darkness all around me and feel like I'm falling, that I don't belong, that the world's a harsh and hostile place, like a baby, newborn, blinded in the glare of a hospital light. Banks. I don't know if that would actually, be frightening to people, that name, but it might just depress them a bit and they might just bury themselves under a flyover or something.
3: Okay. Well, from the Tom Binns show, which exists only in his imagination, comedian Tom Binns.
7: Hello.
3: Tom. Patter Cake?
5: Windows 95 was not properly shut down. 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
3: Tom, what would your gangster name be?
7: I'd be Tom Head-to-Head Binns. I wouldn't do any major crimes. I just do tapes for people. So, like, I could put, like, Finley Quay on one side and you can have Robbie Williams on the other. But there'd be a little bit of the last track at the end. That'd be cut off a little bit. And it'd sound a bit hissy. But I'll do them for about £3 a piece, if you want that.
3: All right.
7: It'll be in Biro. I'll write in Biro what it is. But I'll try and draw in Biro the proper album cover. What your choice.
3: OK, and where would you drink at the end of a hard day's violence?
7: I drink in the Gushing Head Wound, which is actually a harvester.
3: Lastly, a comic writer who, fortunately for us, has a mouth as well, Dave Green.
8: Hello.
3: Now, I'm not going to play Patter Cake with you, Dave, because I don't think you've washed your hands. Dave, what would your villain name be and where would you drink?
8: Oh, I've always wanted to be Jack the Biscuit McVitie. Because if you just push me too far, I might just snap. And I think I'd drink at the friendly oldie-worldie charm, underscored by an ever-present threat of sudden shocking violence.
3: Okay. And that makes four guests because that was the number of chairs available. Time for our first round. Now, recently there's been a huge increase in sun, sea and sex package holidays for young people. So what I want from you is bad names for companies who provide these kind of trips. For example, Club Sorrow or Junior Saga. Dave.
8: Oh, I thought curfew, 18:30 p.m. And then or just IQ, 18 to 30. Which would be nice. You wouldn't be intimidated by meeting anyone smarter. Or the army.
3: Bringing the first two together, indeed.
8: Why not?
3: Lovely. Okay. Any others?
4: I thought gonorrhea. 18 to 30 times more likely to contract a sexually transmitted disease.
6: I've got club as near to prostitution as you can get and still be legal.
3: It's all that same organisation which actually exists, though, isn't it?
4: It's all about club 18 to 30, right, which is where you dress as characters from the 1970 series The 18, and then just have sex with somebody from Sheffield.
8: There's only one female character in The 18, isn't there? There's a journalist who followed them around in the first series.
4: There's only one female person on an 1830.
3: Any ideas what you'd do on that sort of holiday?
4: Bungee falconry is quite fun. It's a bit mad, you get a bit lagered up and then you get a falcon on a leather glove. Then you're encouraged to fly there, but it's attached to a bungee, so it's just sprung straight back down to the ground.
7: I had Club Med, ICL students, which isn't little students. It works both ways, whatever you find the funniest.
4: I thought you could have a game called Russian Roulade. Right. We've got six sort of Marks and Spencer's salmon and cream cheese roulades, but one of them is 2 weeks out of date. And then you fire it from a gun into your head. Bookings are a bit slow at the moment, but yeah.
3: Is that really it? Thank you.
4: Russian Gillette. 6 Gillette razors, one of them's dipped in hepatitis A. And they're all fired from a gun at your head.
8: It has to be a kind of hepatitis that they don't already have, that's the challenge.
4: What, on a Club 18:30 holiday, that's quite a difficult thing to do.
8: They're going all the way through the alphabet.
6: What, hepatitis G?
7: Yeah, we get one each year. Every April, there's a new one that comes out.
4: Hepatitis 98.
7: Yes. I'm going to wait up till midnight and try and contract it at midnight so I can go with the latest disease.
3: Oh, well, that's probably the end of that round. Pete, you can have 4 points. Tom, you can have 3 points. Moana, you can have 2 points. And Dave, you can have 1 point. Now for our science round. I want my guests to give us a tantalising glimpse of the technological age to come. I want them to take us far, far into the future. What will the world be like? In the year 2000. Now, I want you to somehow imagine quite literally months ahead in time. What sort of inventions are going to revolutionise our lives? Dave.
8: Oh, well, without wanting to sound like a crazy madman, I think, a lot of the standard predictions, talking hats, phones for dogs, clothes that you can eat, or in a case of science fiction becoming science fact, a kind of child's coat that, when held above their heads in an outstretched sort of V-shape, really does enable them to fly like Batman.
3: Tom?
7: Yeah, well, I've thought that in the future there's going to be a thing called the Internet. It's basically going to be lots of computers joined together by telephone wires. And using this fantastic technology and a microphone and some speakers, you'll actually be able to talk to each other down the telephone wires. From one place to another.
8: From different countries?
7: Yeah, it's like, yeah, even from different countries.
8: No, that could never happen. What about the language problem?
4: But that's against nature.
7: You'll also be able to send what I'm going to be calling email, which are like letters anywhere in the world.
4: Right. Are they like she-mails? It's just that I have this internet of which you speak.
7: Yeah, you do.
3: Pete.
4: Things of the future. Drugs that can sniff out dogs, I thought. So, in case, for some reason, somebody might be smuggling a dog. And you've got a big block of hashish that can spot it. A horse that you can't see from the side.
9: Why would you want one of those?
4: Well, I don't know, use it in a war or something, perhaps. alcoholic weather, I thought. Oh, yeah, I thought this would be quite good, actually. A drug that pregnant women can take to give their child a beak. A lot of women are crying out for that.
7: Make breastfeeding problematic, then.
9: Moena, what's your future invention?
6: Well, maybe when the bin lorries come around, they're going to be staffed by chimpanzees. There wouldn't be any advantage in this particular, you know, it'd just be fun to watch. Or I thought of smell-o-vision, which is just like television, but you can smell the actors.
7: Or maybe post boxes, which have special fruit machine technology, so that when you post a letter, you could win all the letters in the post box.
10: Gyros and everything.
7: Yeah, everything, yeah, but also the bill, so it's got a downside. Still working on it.
9: I'm sorry I brought the whole grisly subject up. I think we'll say that's the end of that round. Why not? That's the end of that round. And I think I'll give out Pointrons for that round. Yeah. They're not like old points. They're much better. They've got jetpacks or something like that. So 2 Pointrons for Moena, 3 Pointrons for Tom, 1 Pointron for Dave, and 4 Pointrons for Peter. The next round is designed to test our panellists' hand-eye coordination. And they're going to do this by attempting to shoot an apple from my head with a bow and arrow. Now, the apple I'm choosing is the much underrated English russet. Just going to pop it on my head there. Now, Tom, would you like to fire the first arrow in your own time?
7: Yeah, okay.
11: Oh! Ah! Unlucky, Tom.
9: No points for you.
11: Moena, let's see if you can aim a bit higher, maybe.
6: OK, I'll give it a try.
11: It's harder than it looks, isn't it? I'll just tie that there and stem it for a while. Dave Green, let's see if your archery skills... up to the... Look, just hit the apple, please. Oh. Ah! Ah! Can we stop this round? No one of you hasn't gone. Give me something to stop the pain. Give me a junior Disprin.
9: Oh, that's better. The next round is all about safety. People sometimes need little rhymes to help them to remember what to do and what not to do. Like, every time you cross the road, always use the green cross code. Or, you might think it's ace, but don't stop a train with your face. So, do you have any more public service rhymes to help us be safe? Moena.
6: Stay on the level, don't summon the devil. Don't be like Diana, don't marry a spanner.
9: Okay, any others?
4: If you don't want it to look like a slinky, don't put rings around your winky. It's not exactly safety, obviously. Yeah. Except that a child might think it's a slinky and then throw it down some stairs.
6: I bet it has happened.
4: Do you reckon it has happened? Yeah. I think that was just somebody's story in court.
7: I've got one here. Don't scald your head or burn your face to bits when this Halloween you go bobbing for chips. When the pin comes out the end, Mr. Grenade is no longer your friend. I believe that actually is used in the armed forces.
4: I got one from Ulster, which is, someone else's car is fun to seize, but if you do, we'll wreck your knees.
7: How about, strangers can be dangerous, but statistically,
8: You're more likely to be killed by one of your own family. Harsh facts. Harsh truth. I'm
9: not sure what they're supposed to do with that piece of information, though, don't they?
8: Be suspicious. Okay. Be on their guard. All right. And, right, and then if they're having a press
4: conference... Get them first. Kill your parents. That's the message of that.
9: Radio 4 told me to kill my parents.
4: Remember what happened to poor old Mummy? Don't get a job as a crash test dummy.
10: Before we're driven round the bend, now's the time for Rhymes to stop.
9: So that's enough. Let's have a look at the total scores so far. The total scores so far are... In fourth place with 5 points, Mr. Dave Green. In third place with 6 points, Morwenna Banks. In second place with 10 points, Mr. Tom Binns. And in first place at the moment with 14 points, Peter Bainham. So, Dave, you're in fourth place, which means that so far you've been very weak. I think a lot of listeners will be writing you off at this stage, but I don't think they should, because if this were a film, this would be the bit where you start fighting back and proving you've got it in you to win a panel game. Music would start. And you'd start training really hard to win. You'd do press-ups with one finger so you get really good at pressing buzzers. Do the press-ups now. 1, 2, 3. Right, now press the buzzer. Too slow. Press it faster. See, you can do it. Say, I'm a winner.
8: I'm a winner.
9: Say it again. I'm a winner.
8: I'm a winner.
9: Bad chance. In the next round, I would like the panel to help solve one of the great problems of the age. And this week's problem is, how can we alleviate stress? What would the panellists recommend for a calmer life? Not that I want to put them under too much pressure to answer, but they do have to. Come on, chop chop, Dave, now.
8: Oh yeah, you could replace the engaged tone on the telephone with whispered compliments going, you're doing a really good job. I'm sure this person really wants to talk to you, it's just, you know, go on some other call. You could replace some cues in the post office with congas. Dancing merrily to music in their own minds.
4: Which is what old people in post offices do.
9: Pete.
4: Put a crow in the washing machine. It's just watch it going around fighting for its life. Very calming. And nobody will miss a crow, I tell you.
8: They're bad luck, aren't they?
4: They are bad luck. Well, it's an old wives' tale, it's bad luck to put a crow in your washing machine.
8: True. Doesn't it stain the other clothes?
4: Yeah, it makes them all go red. Or slightly pink.
9: Should only put it in with other dark birds, shouldn't you? Well, you haven't said things for a bit. Would you like to say something?
6: I enjoy Tai Chi. Because what I do is I go to the park and I watch someone doing Tai Chi and have a really good laugh.
7: When I get really wound up, I go for like a really long walk along the beach. Because that's the quickest way to get down the arcades.
8: Firemen could throw incense and aromatherapy oils on burning buildings. So that the owners would be just calmed with their
9: calm. Excellent. Well, personally, I keep on top of things by always carrying the little book of calm with me wherever I go. And then I can throw it at people who annoy me. That's the end of that round. I'm going to give 4 points to Tom, 3 points to Dave, 2 points to Pete, and 3 points to Morwenna. Now onto the riddle round. I'm going to pose you a riddle, and you'll all have one guess only, in which to solve it, and I'll ask you at the end, okay? My first is in cup, but never in spoon. My second is in cup, but never in crinkly oven chip. My third is in cup, but never in Bon Jovi. And my hole is used to contain hot beverages. You ready? No, that's probably too tough. Let's move on. Now it's time to play a round of William Van Dyke Plays Pop. Good grief. Well, I'm going to play a series of hit records with mysterious lyrics, and you have to solve the mysteries. Here's the first one. Winchester Cathedral by the New Vaudeville Band.

0: Winchester Cathedral, you're bringing me down. You stood and you watched as my baby left town. What was he expecting Winchester Cathedral to do? Dave, what do you think?
1: Well, I mean, it would have been nice if it had tried to tempt her back with an absorbing multimedia tour about historic Winchester. Or it could have just fallen on her.
2: I think he was expecting the doors to fly open and some massive tongue and the priest's vestments to come out and grab his baby and pull her back in and sort of, like, smash her against the altar.
3: I heard that Mrs. Winchester Cathedral was a teacher at the local nursery, and so the singer had every right to expect her to do something about his baby leaving town. Because a baby just shouldn't leave town like that.
1: Unsupervised.
3: They know, on a bus and everything. Some of them drove, it was terrible.
1: They have their own minibus.
3: Yeah, they did, and one of them smoked a pipe. It's ridiculous.
0: All right, well, let's see what you make of this one. Gone Till November by Wycliffe Jean.

0: November, I'll be gone. He can't work a 9-to-5, so he'll be gone till November. Do you think there was perhaps a compromise to be had here? Tom?
1: I think there's trouble in this factory every time they dish out the shifts. Well, it's obviously a microphone factory, because you can just about hear a guy testing them. one, two. So that works. And there's two shifts. There's the 9-to-5 shift, and I think you get an hour for lunch. And then there's the one that lasts until November. The 9-till-November shift. Again, you get an hour for lunch. That's like 8 months, isn't it? It's quite a lot. Although, on the other hand, I mean, you don't know when this song was written. It could be written on the 31st of October. You know, 5-minutes-to-5. There's blokes who, like, on a New Year's Eve, they go, I'll see you next year. Just go to the room. Yeah, very funny.
0: All right. Here's another one for you to think about, by the Commodores. You

0: How is it biologically possible to be as handsome as a lady, Pete?
1: By having 6 sex changes. Well, technically that makes you 4 times a man and 3 times a lady.
2: I thought maybe she was just 3 times the size of a normal lady. And he was being polite.
0: Well, maybe there's 3 in the Commodores, so maybe they've all made love to her. Mm. And that's just a really nice way of putting it. Yeah. Rather than, we've all had you love, which would be... It's the original title. Thanks, everyone, and we'll be preventing you from listening to your favourite songs the same way you did before. Next week. Right, so I'm going to give Tom 4 points, Morwenna 3 points.
3: Thanks.
0: Dave 2 points, and Pete 1 point. Now, we all know and flout the 10 Commandments. But what if there were more than 10? Just say Moses hadn't run out of stone when he did. What other commandments do you think we might have had? Pete.
1: Thou shalt not wear an Adihash T-shirt. Or one saying, I like the Pope. The Pope smokes dope.
0: Anyone else?
3: Well, I think he could have covered them all with don't be naughty.
0: If my mum had written them, it would just go, Thomas! 4:10. She's like that in a very stern voice.
4: Oh, she used to go, Thomas. Did she go, Thomas? Thomas!
1: Or could you only see her legs?
3: Thou shalt finish chiselling out all these commandments.
0: Let's not commit murder unless it's really important that you do.
2: Well, yeah, I thought thou shalt not just blindly obey arbitrary rules that someone else has made up. But, you know, try and weigh up each situation according to your own conscience.
1: Can I suggest thou shalt not film thyself naked on the toilet in a bear mask, then send it to Zoe Ball? I could have done with that commandment, basically.
0: Before that trouble.
1: Before that trouble, yeah. Yeah.
3: Thou shalt not go ooh, in church when the vicar mentions the Holy Ghost.
0: And thou shalt not go straight into a pub after you've finished work in your work suit and then have loads of beer and then fall asleep with your mouth open on the train, dribbling drool down the side. Miss your stop and get up at South End.
2: Unless it's thy birthday. Yeah.
0: And stop. Well done. You could have had thou shalt not use no double negatives, or thou shalt not covet thy neighbour's ox, or thy neighbour's vegetarian option. So,
1: See, thou shalt not lie with Michael Winner.
0: people need telling to do that. And that was the final round. The scores are now in, and Dave Green is in 4th place with 15 points, Morwenna Banks is in 3rd place with 17 points, Peter Bainham is in 2nd place with 19 points, and tonight's winner with 20 points is Mr. Tom Binns. He goes on to play Dynamo Kiev in the knockout stages. Now, Peter, you came 2nd place. So that means you get the chance to take part in our big prize giveaway. And let's go for a walk over to the conveyor belt. Peter, we're going to start the conveyor belt now. Try to remember everything that you see going past. Everything you remember, you take home with you tonight. Except for the conveyor belt itself, which is least. Okay. Okay, Peter, tell me what you saw.
1: A man with some child in his eyes. matching his and hers buffet carriages. A painting depicting the agony of Bernard Breslau in the Garden of Gethsemane.
0: Help him. Anybody? Help him? Help him?
5: It's Jeremy Beadle's gloves.
3: A button with the face of the devil on it.
1: Yeah. Protracted legal battle between Marmite and that sound that trains make when they're stuck at Reading.
0: Mm. Pop pants.
1: Mm. Really, really someone saying the word that for the first time ever.
0: Taste that.
1: China crisis trapped in amber.
5: Congratulations, Peter. What a great car boot sale you're going to have. Well, that's it for us and Western civilization. So, goodbye. King Stupid was presented by me, William Van Dyke, and featured Tom Binns, Morwenna Banks, Peter Bainham and Dave Green. It was written by Annie Riley and Kevin Cecil, and the producer was David Tyler. The agricultural story editor was Rowena Day, and the programme was a positive production for the BBC.
6: And if panel games are your thing, then make sure you join us at the same time on Monday, when we've another few rounds of I'm Sorry, I Haven't a Clue.
7: You know, some marmalades get some of their tang from added flavouring. While Robertson's Golden Shred gets all of its tang from Seville oranges. What would you rather have for breakfast?
8: Sometimes you take so much trouble making half their pudding, you forget to make...
9: custard?
8: So Brown and Poulsen have made instant mixed custard. Real creamy custard like you'd expect from Brown and Poulsen. Just add boiling water. You need no milk. And you've perfect custard in seconds.
9: Oh, yeah. Beautiful.
10: Yeah. Do you want some custard?
9: Oh, thank you.
8: Brown and Poulsen instant mixed custard. Good and creamy. Because Brown and Poulsen make it.
11: I came across Mr. Kipling in a meadow by the church. If I've painted that spire once, he said, I've painted it a dozen times. He offered me an apple pie. An artist needs inspiration, he explained. Golden shortcrust pastry, delicious apple filling, and just the right amount of sugar sprinkled on top. But then, when it comes to the little details, Mr. Kipling does have an exceedingly good eye.

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3: Hello.
4: Hello, I'm Gary Bellamy. Welcome to Down the Line. What do you want to talk about tonight? 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Food. We know a lot more about food these days and healthy eating, yet as a nation we're getting fatter. What's going on? And also, what's going in to our food? Not just chemicals and additives, but germs. Well, we thought we'd get in an expert, Dr. Melvin Kidwell, to try and sort out food fact from food fiction. That's coming up later, but first, let's go to the phones. Okay, Monica Dowlett, hello. Where are you from?
5: Gary, I'm from Canada.
4: Canada.
5: Yeah. And I'm in England now.
4: Right.
5: Working out here as a health and nutrition coach.
4: Oh, interesting.
5: Been out here for a few years, and I must say I'm starting to see the huge American influence in the food here now, and it's really starting to concern me.
4: Right. Why is it starting to concern you? You think there's too much...
5: It's the processed fake foods, and I'm starting to see the increase in obesity over here. The same as when you pop over to America and you see the enormous people.
4: You're Canadian, aren't you?
5: I'm Canadian.
4: Ah, well, I worked in Canada, and I know what you lot are like. You don't like the Yanks.
5: I think that's a bit of a generalization, Gary.
4: So what kind of food should we be eating?
5: Well, if basically you eat what was here 10,000 years ago, a caveman diet of good organic meat, good organic
4: vegetables. Wild
5: boar. Sorry?
4: Wild boar.
5: Wild boar's fantastic.
4: You can't get organic wild boar in my local supermarket.
5: You can always shop at local farmer's markets.
4: Okay, but a local farmer's market, is that organic food?
5: It's less chemicals, less antibiotics.
4: How do you get chemicals into beef?
5: Sorry?
4: How do you get chemicals into beef?
5: Well, the cows are injected with growth hormones. They're fed...
4: What?
5: The cows are injected with growth hormone because in the old days, a cow would spend 5 years getting fat from grass. Now they make them fat ready for slaughter in 18 months. Same with chickens. They get them
4: ready with chickens
5: in a third of the time by feeding them an unnatural diet and by pumping them full of steroids, antibiotics.
4: Okay, so if I eat chickens that are pumped full of steroids and antibiotics, sure, that's a good thing, because that means I get strong and I won't get any diseases. Can't you see the benefits?
5: Now, if you've seen what happens to bodybuilders once they pass 40...
4: Oh, but a chicken a day is not going to damage... We're not going to get, like, Hulk Hogan, are we? Or The Rock?
5: But these are small little things that build up in your system that aren't
4: okay.
5: meant to be...
4: Okay. Well, you know what? Thanks for your advice. It's been very interesting talking to you. Thanks very much for your call. Next call, it is Graham Downs from Harwich. Hello, Graham.
6: Oh, hi, Graham. I'm actually from Harlow.
4: Oh, right, where the ferry goes from.
6: No, it's Harwich.
4: Right. What can I help? What's your first question?
6: Right. Well, Gary, with the health, I'm 23 stone, Gary.
4: Good. That's.
6: Yeah. I'm big, you know.
4: Yeah.
6: It's been a problem for me because I've not been out of my house now for nearly 3 years.
4: Oh, goodness.
6: And, my point, really, Gary, is that it's a vicious circle, you know, with the weight, because with all the extra weight I carry, it makes the exercising very difficult
4: to
6: do.
4: Of course.
6: And if I can't do that, then that makes it... Do you see what I'm saying?
4: I can see what you're saying. And it must be very, very difficult living. Do you live on your own, or do you have someone who helps you?
6: Well, my mother, you know, but she's knocking on, Gary. It's very hard for her, you know, it's very hard.
4: Lifting and things like that.
6: Exactly, Gary. People can be very cruel as well, Gary. They can be very cruel.
4: Is that
6: very,
4: one of the reasons why...
6: Very cruel indeed.
4: Of course, is that why you don't go out
6: very often? Mockery, you know?
4: Is that why you don't go out very often?
6: Well,
4: because of the cruelty?
6: It's hard to say, you know... Whether it's that or the weight in the first place. But obviously, the both factors But, you know, I've determined that I'll stay in a lot.
4: Of course. Yeah. And also, a lot of people who are average weight or whatever, normal, would be thinking to themselves, surely, you know, you should just stop eating, you know, and that's probably a very crass thing to say, and I'm not suggesting you do that, but maybe you should try changing your diet, eating healthier, fresh vegetables.
6: Yeah, of course I have.
4: Yeah. Yeah. And?
6: Well, I've tried all sorts of diets, Kevin, yeah. You know, the brown rice, you know, the fish, vegetables, the carrots, broccoli, but, well, you know, I mean, none of them are really as satisfying as a whole box of sugar puffs, you know.
4: Yeah, of course. Right. Well, thank you very much, Graham. Thanks for being so open and honest.
6: Okay, can I just make one more point while I'm on the air, please, Gary?
4: Yeah, of course.
6: It's a pleasure talking to you, by the way.
4: Thanks.
6: My point is the foreign boys, they cause a lot of the trouble, don't they? The foreign boys.
4: Graham, I don't know about that. Yeah.
6: Don't you think so, Gary? They cause a little bit, the upsetting and all that, the trouble? Don't you think?
4: Well, this is a place for free speech and things, but you've got to have a better justification to say things like that, do you know?
6: Right, yeah. Maybe I was being a bit unfair there, Gary.
4: Yeah.
6: Can I just say one thing?
4: What?
6: Okay? I really would like to get married.
4: Got Becky Simmers on the phone now from Sydenham. Hello, Becky.
7: Hello, Gary.
4: Hi, what do you want to talk about down the line?
7: I've been listening to the Canadian lady who's been saying that, you know, we should eat all the organic food, go to farmers markets.
4: Yeah, that's right. Yeah, farmers markets.
7: Well, I can't afford to do it. How can I afford to buy organic food, go to farmers markets?
4: No.
7: I give my kids what is in the house.
4: How many children have you got?
7: Five.
4: Five. And so
7: that's a lot of mouths to feed.
4: And also it's quite difficult to get children to eat anything that's too healthy.
7: Well, exactly.
4: They like their nuggets.
7: I've tried once, you know, saying have a low-fat crisp, but they just will not take.
4: No.
7: They do not take.
4: What about buying, like, a single big roast chicken, for example, organic on a Sunday, make it worse?
7: No, there's nuggets. Why did God invent nuggets?
4: Well, God didn't invent nuggets, did he?
7: Well, somebody very clever did.
4: No, you got a very good point there. Listen, that's a great call. Thanks very much for calling in. Next caller is Kenny Hogger from Walnut Street.
8: Hello.
4: Hello, Kenny.
8: All right.
4: What can I do for you? What's your point?
8: I'm ringing up about the thing.
4: The thing, yeah? What thing?
8: Like, the blokes were ringing about, what was he saying?
4: Which one?
8: All of them.
4: Well...
8: I can't remember what he said now.
4: Obesity? Was it about that?
8: Yeah.
4: Right, well, so, yeah.
8: What is it?
4: Well, it's overweight people. Are you obese?
8: Nah, mate.
4: Do you know anyone who's obese?
8: Oh, yeah, bundles.
4: Right, so have you got something to say about it?
8: If you want to eat that much food,
4: yeah,
8: eat it, but don't complain if you can't get out the door.
4: But it's an illness, isn't it?
8: Is it?
4: They can't help it, can they?
8: Nah, of course they can help it. Put knife and fork down.
4: It's not just about eating food, it's about metabolism, isn't it?
8: About what?
4: Metabolism.
8: What's that?
4: Well, some people can eat, like, hardly anything, but they still put on loads and loads of weight.
8: What, ants?
4: No, not ants, you...
8: They don't get fat, do they? They carry things on their heads. I see a programme on Discovery, right? An ant can carry the equivalent of, like, you carrying a whole, like, Tesco's on top of your head every day, 9 hours a day. And they'll work for the Queen. I'd do that and all. Call her the Queen, she ain't sometimes.
4: Thanks very much for your call.
8: Cheers.
4: Cheers, Kenny. Okay, I've got another caller in. It's Adam Frankel from Basingstoke. Hello, Adam.
9: Oh, hello. It's just a quick point I wanted to make.
4: Yeah.
9: It's been annoying me. Mm. I read that in Tesco's now, the petrol they sell, it's made up 5% of this new bioethanol stuff.
4: Right.
9: I mean, what's that all about? Oh, I can't work perfectly well with the petrol they were selling before. They keep mucking about with stuff and changing things. I mean, it gets on my nerves. It really does.
4: Well, thanks very much for your call.
9: Thanks.
4: Cheers.
9: Bye.
4: Bye. Next caller is Sue Reynolds, and you're from Hornchurch. Hello, Sue.
10: Yes. Hello. Hi.
4: Hello. Gary. What can I do for you?
10: Well, I sympathise with the larger man who called in.
4: Yes.
10: Because I'm actually pregnant. The thing is, he's moaning on about being large, but, you know, try being pregnant.
4: I love pregnant women. Do you know what I mean? That such a healthy glow and that womanly figure, you know, you're ripe, you're about to do what nature intended, fecund.
10: You what?
4: Beautiful.
10: Yeah, this is, well, this is, you know, what you read in all the books and magazines, but I'm bored of it. You know, I can't drink, I can't smoke, everybody thinks I'm fat.
4: Yeah, I know, but...
10: It's just boring. It's so boring, Gary.
4: You're carrying a lovely little child inside your stomach.
10: I know, but no fags.
4: And you're going to give birth to this beautiful little baby, and it's going to come out,
10: yes,
4: and it's going to...
10: You know, no fags for 9 months. I've had a couple, but, you know, my doctor said I shouldn't have even had that, but well, a couple won't hurt. Well, I mean...
4: Well, maybe it won't. I don't think you should really smoke with babies. I know that they can come out stunted,
10: yeah, well,
4: and things.
10: And Guinness. I suppose you can have half a Guinness.
4: I think you should just enjoy this time where you're doing what... We're all here on this planet to breed.
10: Well,
4: men and women. That's our
10: it's
4: job.
10: It's easy for you to say. You don't have to go through it. You know, I'm sick of this from men always. Oh, you'll enjoy it. You'll love it.
4: Yeah, but listen,
10: I hate it.
4: But apparently...
10: I'm adopting next time. I hate it.
4: Okay. Thanks very much for your call. Take care. Thank you very much, Sue. That was Sue Reynolds, who's pregnant. Ah, isn't that lovely? Pregnant women are like great big, lovely chocolates. Ah. Next call is Kenneth Pardew from Reading.
11: Hello there.
4: Hello,
11: yes.
4: Kenneth. Yes?
11: Well, actually, I agree entirely with the previous two callers.
4: Okay. Anything else you want to add to that, to their
11: points? Well, I was going to say a lot of stuff, but they've pretty well covered it.
4: But they both said different things.
11: Well, you know, I can always see both sides of an argument.
4: Okay, well, thanks very much for your call.
11: That's okay.
4: Yes. My next caller is Ivor Moss from Exeter. Hello, Ivor.
12: Hello, Gary. How are
4: Hello.
12: You?
4: Hello. Fine, thank you.
12: Very good.
4: What's your point?
12: Well, I'm a blueberry farmer.
4: Oh.
12: Yes, and I'm sure that you're aware that the blueberry is one of the most potent of fruits.
4: It's very good for you, isn't it?
12: It certainly is, with many health-giving properties. And I've written a short poem about the blueberry. Would you like to hear it?
4: Do you know what? I'd love to hear it.
12: All right, are you ready?
4: Okay.
12: Oh, beautiful blueberry, how I love thee. Yet what an elusive berry you seem to be. And how I lose my reason when you are not in season. Sometimes I search high and low, in fresh and wild, in M&S. But the hand of God touches you not, and then in despair I try ocado.com or co.uk. That's a little silliness, Gary.
4: That's brilliant.
12: Thank you very much.
4: Thanks for your, that was a brilliant poem.
12: Thank you very much, Gary. Good, I wish all the success with your show. Bye bye.
4: Thank you, Ivor. That was Ivor Moss there. That is perfect. That's what I was saying about Radio 4 listeners, you know. You're just so clever. It's so good. Lots more of those, please. I mean, I've never, ever spoken to a blueberry farmer before. Who's the next caller? Hello?
13: Hello, Gary. Yeah, can I just say it's great to have a show like this on the radio.
4: Oh, I'm glad you're enjoying it.
13: I was calling in about the fella you had on earlier.
4: Yes, which one?
13: Talk about obesity.
4: Of course, yeah, Gary Downs.
13: That, you know, it's very often you'll find that obesity, it's not to do with eating, it's a chemical thing. It's a, you know, there seems to be no rhyme or reason to it. But it's like my wife and I, we're average size.
4: Okay.
13: But our son, you know, he's overweight.
4: Is he? How much overweight?
13: I wouldn't say he's necessarily obese. I don't know how you qualify, but he's definitely over. Well, you know, olden days we would have just said he's fat, you know.
4: Yeah.
13: But there seems to be no reason for it. I mean, you know, he eats exactly the same amount as we do.
4: But he eats the same as you do?
13: Yeah, exactly the same. You know, so I see, you know, it's not to do with what you eat.
4: And what, the same, so you
13: yeah,
4: cook
13: you know,
4: food?
13: If we go to an Indian restaurant, he'll have the same portions as us. What? And then when we eat at home, you know, we always make sure that, you know, he's not eating more than us.
4: But how old is he?
13: He's six.
4: Well, there you go.
13: What?
4: You can't really give a six-year-old child a man-sized portion of Indian food.
13: Can you not?
4: Not if they're six.
13: Oh. Lucky I called in.
4: He is lucky you called in. You know.
13: You should... God, I'm going to go and tell him now.
4: Don't wake him up.
13: No, he's not in bed. You know, he goes to bed the same time as us. I better stop him. He's just about to tuck into a bloody grape pie.
4: Next call is Martin Hole from London. Hello, Martin.
14: Martin Hole, mate. Martin Hole.
4: Martin Hole.
14: Hello, Gary. How you doing? All
4: fine, thanks.
14: Yeah, Mike.
4: Yeah.
14: Yeah. Well, I'll tell you what I want to say, Gary, right? If this was the 70s, right, would you say that bloke on earlier, he was fat? That's it. Fat, greedy, isn't he? He's too much. He's a fat bloke.
4: Yeah, but it's not the '70s anymore, is it? We've become a bit more passionate and compassionate now, haven't we?
14: I don't know what we've become, Gary, but I look around myself these days. I look around and, you know, I wish it was the '70s sometimes, mate.
4: Yeah?
14: Yeah. At least you could call a spade then, couldn't you?
4: Thank you very much for your call. Okay, I've got Jerry from Whitlow. Hello, Jerry.
15: Hello. How are you?
4: I'm fine. What are you calling about today, Joe?
15: Well, I'm calling in response to a call that I heard on your show earlier. Well, the fella rang in to say that his children were overweight.
4: Yes, that's right.
15: Well, I'm ringing about my kids as well.
4: Yeah,
15: you
4: they're
15: know?
4: Overweight, are they?
15: No, they're not overweight, but there's something, the thing that worries me about them, you know.
4: Right.
15: They really get on me nerves. You know, every time they open their mouths, I'd, shut up, will you, you know. You know, the rubbish that they come out with.
4: Right. How old are your children?
15: Well, there's my daughter's 12, my son's 17. And they seem so sort of ungrateful about everything.
4: Yeah,
15: you know?
4: Like I
15: the
4: know
15: other
4: what you
15: day,
4: mean.
15: I brought him home some bubble wrap to play with.
4: Yeah.
15: Now, I used to love that, you know, popping the old bubble wrap and that, you know. But they were just totally uninterested, you know.
4: Okay, but listen, but they are 12 and 17. I don't think a 17-year-old boy is going to be interested in bubble wrap, to be fair to him.
15: Well, maybe not, but you'd think they'd have a wee pop at it, wouldn't you, you know?
4: Jerry, thanks very much for your call.
15: Thanks very much.
4: Thank you. Hello, Dominic Wise, where are you from?
16: Oh, London.
4: From London, and what are you ringing up to talk about today?
16: So, all the foods, the nice foods, are all cheap and they come quick.
4: All the nice foods are cheap and they come quick.
16: The other day I bought Burger King and I ate on the way home and I put the rubbish in my own bin, no, dustbin. And then when my mum come round, she said, have you been having Burger King again? And I went, no. She said, what's this? And pulled the wrappers out of my bin. So I looked like an idiot unless she didn't believe me. I told her I got it from there and walked back of it and then put it in the bin. She thought I'd been using her knives and forks for eating up burgers.
4: Well, thanks, Dominic. That's certainly made me think twice about eating junk food. Now, if you're like me, you'll be pretty confused about the dangers of food, what with MRSA, BSE, bird flu, mad cow disease, CJD and whatever. And so I'd like to introduce our very special guest today, Professor Merlin Kidwell, a government food poisoning expert who can hopefully...
17: Merlin.
4: Pardon?
17: You called me Merlin, it's Mervin.
4: Oh, sorry, I do apologise. Someone's written it down on my screen here as Merlin. Was that you, Polly? Yeah, yeah, she's nodding me through the glass. Yeah, I'll be having words later. Right, so, Mervin, let's talk a little bit about food poisoning, shall we? And now, a lot of people bandy words around like salmonella. How does it work?
17: Well, salmonella is a type of bacterium that can be found in poultry, eggs and unprocessed milk, but it can turn up in meat and water.
4: Oh.
17: It may also be carried by pets like turtles and birds.
4: Oh, really? I didn't know that. So a harmless turtle could be a killer.
17: Well, not the turtle itself, unless, of course, you're a jellyfish, but the bugs that it carries.
4: Actually, it was funny. I was just thinking that Merlin is a funny name. It's one you don't hear very often, do you, outside King Arthur films and that, if you think about it.
17: In the right conditions, one bacterium can multiply to more than 4 million in just 8 hours.
4: Really? Now, are all types of food poisoning caused by bacteria, yeah?
17: Most.
4: But go on.
17: I thought you were going to say something there.
4: No, I didn't think you'd finished.
17: Right, do you want me to continue?
4: Yes, please, yeah. You were saying it could be pretty serious.
17: Yes, the more bacteria present, the more likely you are to become ill.
4: So how can we guard against it?
17: Well, personal hygiene is vital and, of course, cooking food properly.
4: Mm.
17: These bacteria multiply best between 5 and 62 degrees centigrade, but are killed at temperatures of 7 degrees plus.
4: Right.
17: At temperatures below 5 degrees, most bacteria multiply very slowly, if at all, in fact. Mm. And at very low temperatures, some bacteria die, but many survive and can start to multiply again if warm conditions return. That is why proper cooking and chilling of food is essential to help reduce the risk of food poisoning.
4: Yeah, right, right. What are the main bacteria that cause food poisoning then? You know, and do we know which is which and how do we know how we've picked it up or what we've picked up?
17: Well, salmonella, of course. Symptoms include vomiting and diarrhea. Campylobacter. Symptoms include vomiting and diarrhea. Clostridium perfringens, C. perfringens. Symptoms include vomiting and diarrhea. Listeria. Symptoms include...
4: Vomiting and diarrhea.
17: Meningitis and septicemia.
4: Right.
17: Bacillus, serious. B. serious. John McEnroe's favourite virus there. You cannot be serious. Yes, you can. It is, in fact, Bacillus serious, and you are gravely ill. Symptoms include vomiting and diarrhea. Staphylococcus aureus, Staph aureus. Symptoms include vomiting and diarrhea. Norwalk-like viruses. Symptoms include...
4: So what was that? What was that one, last one?
17: Norwalk-like viruses? Yes, Norwalk-like viruses.
4: All right, and let me see. Symptoms include vomiting, diarrhea. Yeah. Okay, we've got that one. But how on earth do you remember all those weird names? I can't even remember my own sister's name and my girlfriend's, you know. All other people I meet.
17: You got mine wrong earlier, didn't you?
4: Yeah, well, that wasn't my fault. Okay, we're talking about food poisoning. We've got a call now from James Bruce from Coventry. Hello, James.
18: Yes, actually, my question is, why would anyone want to poison food in the first place? Well, that seems remarkable to me.
4: Hang on, you've got that wrong. You don't poison food, it's about food poisoning.
18: What do you mean?
4: Mervyn?
17: Well, we're talking about food that's been contaminated and infected by bacteria.
18: Ah, see what you mean, more than like you eat the food and then you get ill from it.
4: That's right. Okay, we've got another phone call coming in now, Professor, from Tish Fullerton from Goring. Hello, Tish.
19: Hi.
4: Hello.
19: Excuse me. I was phoning about food poisoning. I had a really awful experience.
17: What had you eaten to?
19: I think it was moo.
17: Yes, well, mussels are notoriously bad, actually, because they are filter feeders.
4: Mm.
17: They're often found near sewage outlets.
4: Oh.
17: So they can cause problems, although primarily the main cause of problems with a bowl of mussels is if you, in fact, have a dead mussel within the batch.
19: Yes, well, you see, I knew about not opening closed ones, so I'd taken all of those out, and then I thought, well, I'll be all right now.
17: Yes,
19: and,
17: yeah.
19: And I just had the open ones. It was delicious.
17: Yeah.
19: And,
17: well, they are.
19: Well, you see, you soak up all the juices with some crusty French bread. It's great.
17: Lovely,
19: isn't
17: it's marvellous.
19: And then,
17: Chablis, or maybe. Or if you can stretch to a Montrachet. Superb.
19: I think we have beer. But, we got home, and it started really with gas. I mean, an awful gas. I can't tell you how awful the smells were.
17: Don't worry. I mean, we've all suffered from flatulence.
19: And that was the start of it. And then I had to rush off. And,
17: did you?
19: Oh, I was sick in the bathroom. I was sick in the sitting room. It was absolutely awful.
4: But it was both ends?
19: Oh, yes, that came later. The diarrhoea was something else. Mm.
17: What did your boyfriend make of this?
19: He was horrified by the mess.
17: He was probably gagging himself then, was he?
19: Oh, no, it was awful. You don't really want to see it.
17: It's not often that you have to cope with vomit and excrement simultaneously.
19: No, I never had. I didn't know the body could do
17: it. Well, it's your body's attempt to expel a foreign invader.
19: Well, the body is so efficient, I had no idea.
17: When you're in the middle of that chaos, though, you sort of resign yourself to it, don't you? You have no control.
4: I almost enjoy it. There's a feeling when you get to a certain point where you think, in for a penny, in for a pound.
17: Perhaps it's reminiscent of that helplessness when you're a small child and you're basically handing yourself over to somebody else and you're not responsible for...
19: The end. I was sitting on the lavatory and throwing up in the sink at the same time, and I didn't know the body could do that.
17: You were convulsing, weren't
19: you? Literally, I was puking and shitting.
4: Thanks very much for your call.
19: Time.
4: 0800 068 7060. Jacob, you're down the line.
20: Is that Radio 4?
4: Yes.
20: Well, have you a line to Channel 4, man? Because I'm watching JBL up on the TV, the Naked Chef. I'm trying to make up a big saucepot of pork and walnut. And a man go too fast, him leave me for behind. Him scamper around the TV screen. Now I'm left, my sauces all burn up. When my son come round tonight, man, he will lick me into a larder, man.
4: You need to phone Channel 4, not this is Radio 4.
20: My son will bash my brains in if he sees this food I make for him now. You must call him, Jamie Oliver. Him go to... Man, him finish up and wash the plate. I'm still trying to make the basic.
4: Right, Adam Joplin from Burnley. Hello, Adam.
21: Hi, Gary. Sorry, just having a drink of my coffee here. I tell you, I feel like I've been poisoned, food poisoned. I had a mixed soup of vindaloo last night.
17: Right.
21: Washed down with six great big bottles of Cobra.
17: Well, that actually sounds like overindulgence rather than food poisoning.
21: Yeah, maybe, but how do they, you know, eat food like that?
4: Hang on. Who are they?
21: Well, them, you know, them, the Pakistani people, the Asians. The
4: British Asians?
21: Well, whatever.
4: Well, they don't eat vindaloo all the time, obviously. I mean, you don't eat roast beef and Yorkshire pudding all the time, do you?
21: No, last night I had a vindaloo.
4: Well, exactly. You wouldn't have a Sunday lunch for breakfast on, I don't know, a Wednesday, would you?
21: No.
4: No, you'd have Golden Grahams. Bye, he's gone.

0: within the law.
1: Well, exactly. You wouldn't have a Sunday lunch for breakfast on, I don't know, a Wednesday, would you?
0: No.
1: No, you'd have Golden Grahams. Bye, he's gone. Our next caller is Harry Hammond from Maidenhead. Hello, Harry.
2: Hello, yes. I'd like to ask your guest Merlin, is it?
3: Mervyn.
2: Yes, I've recently been diagnosed with a food allergy where I'm not allowed to eat brassicas, pitted fruit or nuts.
3: Yes, that's known as Gray's allergy, I believe.
2: That's right, that's correct.
3: Yes, and have you had drowsy tinklings connected with that?
2: Yes, I have, a lot. You get a feeling, a sound in your ears like there's beetles buzzing inside your head.
3: Right, and allergy is obviously not the same thing as food poisoning. An allergy is an autoimmune disease where your body is overreacting to something.
1: A little like the previous call with the vindaloo.
3: No, that was overindulgence.
1: Right. So, sorry, what was your question, Henry?
2: Well, I just wanted to say, I've got this shooting pain in the heel of my foot, and I wondered if that could in any way be connected to...
3: Absolutely no way. Food allergies are very unlikely to manifest themselves in your foot.
1: Right, we've had lots of emails on this subject. Here's one from Elaine Clay, who says she has a severe eating disorder and it's no picnic. We've got one here from Brian Worth, who says he loves his food. And we've had one from Ahmed Hussein, who says, God is great. God is great. Okay, let's go back to the phones now. We've got Claire Wellington here from Northern Ireland, Belfast. Hello, Claire.
4: Oh, hi, Gary. I'm a first-time caller.
1: That's good.
4: Thank you. I've got a question for Martin.
3: Mervyn.
4: Martin, my grandmother has not been very well. She's 90 years of age. She's healthy, as far as I could tell, you know, up to this point. She's got a love life. She's very unusual. She had a scan, and I went to the hospital to see her, and the doctors had sedated her. And the next time I went to see her, she wasn't looking so good, and they told me she'd fallen over.
1: Yeah, and had she eaten anything bad?
3: Well, this is the point I was going to make. It sounds like a very sad story there. I love old ladies as much as the next man. I don't want to sound callous here with regard to your relative, but my specialist field is food poisoning and not the sedation of old ladies.
4: Right. So you can't help me then?
3: I think it's something that you should perhaps take up with your local regional health authority.
1: GP.
3: Yes, possibly, but if...
1: How serious is something before you go beyond the GP?
3: How can I put this? You could go to a GP with a headache, but it could ultimately
4: could
3: result
4: be a brain
3: in...
4: Tumor,
3: exactly.
4: That's what happened to my dad.
3: Well, that's very sad.
4: We're not a lucky family.
3: Again, though, I have to say, I have as much sympathy for people with brain tumours as the next man. But once again, I have to point out that my field of expertise is food poisoning and not melanomas, tumours, benign or otherwise.
1: Thanks very much for your call.
4: Thank you.
1: Okay, my next call is Serena O'Neill from West London. Hello, Serena.
5: Yeah, I want to ask about food poisoning because I've always been really terrified about food poisoning.
1: Pardon? Sorry?
5: I've always been really terrified of dying of food poisoning because I've had this dog once that we gave some, like, uncooked meat to, and the next day it basically threw up everywhere and it died. We had to take it down.
1: Okay, yeah, slow down just a little bit.
3: Yes, what's the problem?
5: I'm basically really terrified about dying of food poisoning because I once had a dog that did.
3: Well, that's very sad. I mean, I have as much sympathy for dogs as the next man, but, basic food preparation, washing of the food and thorough cooking will destroy most bacteria.
5: We did a summer cooking course. It was about 3 days, and the lady was a real bore. Anyway, she was really bad at teaching, so we couldn't really understand what she was on about. Anyway, we cooked it wrong, and we took it home. You know, you can take everything home at the end of the course, which is really great. Because anyway, we decided we'd give it to the dog because we didn't really like taste ourselves, but it was really uncooked. And
3: well, therein lies the problem. The food, if it hadn't been cooked properly, then it could represent a danger to anything, any beast, other than vultures or insects.
1: Can you go to prison for killing a dog, murder dogs?
3: I don't think you could argue that it's murder. It'd be dog slaughter would be more appropriate,
5: yeah,
3: I think.
5: Yeah, dog slaughter. Can you get something on that, okay?
3: I have no idea, but you were the principal provider of the food, even though it had been cooked by another person, so...
5: I once spoken to a lawyer before, and he said, you know, you can always get case on anything. I mean, I once heard about this burglar who got sued. He was on the house, you know, and he broke his leg while burgling to someone's house, and he actually sued the lady.
1: Yeah, thanks very much for your call. That's interesting. All right, my next call is from Oscar Colkins from Great Titchley. Hello, Oscar.
6: Hello to you.
3: Hello.
6: I'm just ringing to say that I deliberately eat bad food because I enjoy the process of being sick. I like the colours.
1: Well, I'd love to stay and chat some more about that, but sadly, that's all we've got time for. I'd just like to say goodbye and thank you to our special guest, Martin Kidwell.
3: Mervyn.
1: And join me, Gary Bellamy, on Down the Line again next week.
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10: Thank you, Carl. Oh, incidentally, be advised, as we landed, we saw a large hawk or kestrel about 50 feet from the runway.
9: Noted, Golf Tango India. What was it doing?
11: Watching how it's supposed to be done.
12: Cabin Pressure by John Finnemore, starring Stephanie Cole as Carolyn, Roger Allam as Douglas, Benedict Cumberbatch as Martin, and John Finnemore as Arthur. This week, Kuala Lumpur.
13: Mum, can I borrow your car?
14: Why? What's wrong with your car?
13: It's really old, and it's a horrible colour, and it smells of duffel coats.
14: What's wrong with it that's stopping you driving it?
13: Only those things, but I thought since we were on standby this week, I might go for some drives in a nice car, like yours.
14: No, you won't, because you and I will be using this week to see if we can ease your stewarding skills up above that crucial dividing line between very bad and merely bad. I'm going to be your mystery passenger.
13: Brilliant. Will there be clues?
14: I mean, we are going to sit in the plane and you're going to practice serving me.
13: Right. So what's the mystery?
14: The mystery is who I am.
13: And who are you?
14: I'm me.
13: That's not very mysterious.
14: Oh, life's too short. You and I are going to pretend to be a steward and a passenger.
13: Oh, right. Bagsy be the steward.
10: Hello, Carolyn. Just had a thought.
14: Oh, good. A pilot with a thought. How the gods smile upon me.
10: Just occurred to me, for weeks like this, we really ought to have a pilot's lounge.
14: A what?
10: A pilot's lounge.
14: Martin, the very last thing I want to do is encourage either of you to do any more lounging than you already do.
10: It wouldn't be for lounging in. It would be for our briefings, doing our logbooks. I thought maybe each month one of us could present a paper on some aspect of aviation that interests us.
14: And to think a moment ago I thought the idea couldn't sound less appealing.
13: But, Mum, you could make money out of it. You could sell drinks.
14: Without a license? To pilots?
13: No, I mean tea and coffee and things. To David and George from engineering and the fire crew and Carl the ATC, even Dirt the groundsman.
10: No. It would be a pilot's lounge. Not for those guys, for the pilots.
13: But that doesn't make sense. I'm not a pilot.
10: No.
13: But I'd be allowed in.
10: No.
14: Oh, Martin, if you can find an empty room on the airfield, you are welcome to sit in it. And if you can lure Douglas in and then keep him there long enough to read a paper at him, you're a better man than I am, Gunga Din. Close the door on your way out.
10: But...
14: On which you should now go. I'm sorry, I thought that was implied.
13: Any good, Skip?
10: No, Arthur, because it's locked.
13: Ah. Oh, I tell you where you could try, though. How about that scrap DC-10 fuselage out round the back of the hangar? I mean, it's probably full of rats and cobwebs and skeletons, but if we clean it up...
10: That's actually not a bad idea. Tell you what, though, Arthur, if it does turn out to be suitable, I thought we might strike a happy compromise between my idea of keeping it just for pilots and your idea of inviting everyone who works on the airfield.
13: What would that be?
10: Just the pilots. And you.
13: Oh, so I'd be like an honorary pilot?
10: No, you'd just be you.
13: Great. Although... The engineers and everyone are really good fun. George does these brilliant impressions of fruit.
10: yes, I'm sure they're great. But what I want is a nice, civilized arena to compare notes with my fellow professionals. Right, here it is. Is there someone in there?
13: Sounds like it.
0: No. Next one, right? Number 12, the conference pair!
13: Wow! Dave, George, everyone, hi!
0: Arthur, Captain Creek.
10: Could someone please tell me what the hell's going on in here?
11: Hello, Martin.
10: Douglas!
11: Welcome to the Flap and Throttle.
13: Hooray! What a brilliant place, Douglas.
10: How long's it been going on?
11: We just had our third anniversary, actually.
10: So before I even got here?
11: Yes.
10: Why didn't you tell me about it?
11: Well, we were just waiting for you to settle in, you know, get comfortable with everyone.
10: I've been here a year and a half.
11: And we're still waiting.
10: I see. So it's an illegal pub for everyone who works on the airfield except me.
11: Well, to be honest, I didn't think you'd approve.
10: I don't approve.
11: I thought you might have told Carolyn or the airfield manager.
10: I might have done.
11: Right. So that's why we didn't tell you.
13: Yeah, but why didn't you tell me?
11: Because it was a secret, Arthur. And you are, without a shadow of a doubt, the worst liar in the world.
13: I'm not.
11: All right. Answer this question with a lie. What's your name?
13: Arnold Man. Cat. Sir. Man.
11: Arnold Man a Cat's a Man.
13: Yeah.
11: That's an unusual name. Tell me, is it made up?
13: Yes, it is.
11: Oh! You see, that's the sort of trick question you want to watch for. I'll tell you a secret. The way to lie convincingly is never make something up. Just tell a different truth. So, if you have to lie about where you were today, tell them where you really were last week. If you have to give a false name, use a real name you already know. Try again. What's your name?
13: Douglas Richardson.
11: Better? Not quite perfect.
13: Oh, I forgot. Mum's waiting for me in the plane.
10: What for?
13: She's being my mystery passenger.
11: Well, good luck. Let us know if you work out who she is.
13: Righto.
10: Douglas, an illegal pub on an airfield is incredibly dangerous and irresponsible.
11: Don't be so melodramatic. No one drinks when they're on duty. It's just a bit of fun. It's more about the secret club atmosphere, you know, like at school.
10: Not at my school.
11: Oh, come on. You must have had secret clubs in the lunch break at least.
10: No, actually, people weren't really around during lunch break. I think they went home or... Oh.
11: Ah.
10: Well, anyway, I thought you didn't drink. I thought you hadn't had a drink for 9 years.
11: Martin, that is a secret. I have carefully built up my reputation as a hard-boozing sky god, and I'm not having you spoil it.
10: So what... do you drink there?
11: If you must know. You know, every year I win a bottle of Talisker single malt from Carolyn.
10: Steal.
11: Win. Well, I keep it in the Flap and Throttle. Everyone knows it's for my personal use only. Not everyone knows it's refilled with apple juice.
10: Well, Douglas, look, I'm sorry. Either you close it down immediately or I'll be forced to inform Carolyn.
11: I can't close it down. It's not my pub. If you want it stopped, you'll have to come down and tell them yourself. All the mechanics, the engineers, the fire crew, Dirk, the groundsman.
10: I'm not afraid of them.
11: Nor should you be. Not even Dirk.
10: Well, I'm not.
11: Good.
10: Why not even Dirk?
11: No reason. I just mean someone who was afraid of them would probably start by being afraid of Dirk. It's the natural place to start.
10: Well, I'm not. I'll come and tell them this evening.
11: Ooh, full moon.
10: Stop it.
14: Arthur, where have you been? I told you to meet me in the cabin half an hour ago.
13: Sorry, Mum, I've been to the dentist.
14: Oh, have you?
13: Yes, I have. He said I've been brushing really well, but to watch out for my gums.
14: Right, so no real change since last week, then, when I took you.
13: Oh, yeah.
14: Leave the line to Douglas, dear. He's the professional. So, it's a normal flight. I'm the passengers. You're you. Off we go.
13: Wait, where are we going?
14: It doesn't matter. Pisa.
13: Oh, we went to Pisa last week.
14: Well, where do you want us to go then?
13: Kuala Lumpur.
14: Why Kuala Lumpur?
13: It's like Helsinki. I've always wanted to go there. It sounds
14: like... Arthur, let me warn you, I am not in the best of tempers, and I strongly advise you not to start talking about a city populated by either koalas or Oompa Loompas.
13: I have nothing to say.
14: Good. And... go. Excuse me, steward. Where can I smoke my cigarette?
13: Oh, I'm sorry, madam. This is brilliant. It's like acting.
14: Get on with it.
13: I'm sorry, madam, but for your happy convenience, cigarettes may not be enjoyed anywhere on board at this time.
14: Oh, all right. What about this pipe?
13: I'm not sure. Let me just ask my...
14: She's not on board.
13: Oh, okay. Well, I'm going to go for... No. Sorry?
14: A reefer?
13: I don't...
14: It's medicinal.
13: Oh, medicinal. Well, I expect...
14: No.
13: No, I expect no. That's what I was going to say. I expect definitely not.
14: Arthur, here are the things you can smoke on board.
13: Oh, no, hang on, wait. I'll write it down.
14: You don't need to write it down. It's nothing. You can't smoke anything on the plane.
13: Nothing.
14: Nothing.
13: I'd still quite like to write it down.
11: Okay, he's on his way. Now, remember, we're aiming for something between the bar in Cheers and the mess hall in Dambusters. And I know you'd think if you use captain in every sentence, he'll think you're taking the piss. But actually, he won't. Right, here he is.
1: Hooray!
11: Welcome, Martin, to the Flap and Throttle.
1: Pleasure to see you here,
15: Captain. An honour, Captain. A real honour.
11: What's going on? I mentioned you were coming down and, well, everyone was very excited.
10: Well, I hope you told them why I was coming.
11: Of course not. That's your job.
15: Now it's a proper club, isn't it?
1: Yeah. It's all very well having the first officer down here, but the Captain, that's different.
10: Then why didn't you ask me?
15: Never thought you'd accept, Captain.
1: We thought you'd be one of those standoffish captains, Captain. Too grand to mix with the ground staff.
10: Yes, well, look, you don't have to call me Captain all the time, you know.
1: Oh, right.
10: Skipper will do.
15: Thanks, Skipper. Appreciate it.
10: Well, all right. Listen, men, the fact is...
15: Oh, hang on. Can't have the Skipper giving a speech without a glass in his hand. What are you having, Skipper?
1: No. I'm the chief engineer. I get to buy Skip a drink.
10: Well, this is just it. I'm afraid I simply can't...
11: Martin, a quick word.
10: Now?
11: Operational matter.
10: All right.
11: Martin, it's up to you, of course, but I just thought I should let you know. These people are very proud. In their culture, there's nothing more insulting than to spurn a gift. It's a terrible loss of face.
10: What, engineers? Are you sure you're not thinking of the Japanese?
11: Well, there's so many great Japanese engineers, the culture's rubbed off on them.
10: Douglas, I can't allow an illegal bar to operate on an airfield property, still less partake myself. What would Carolyn say if she found out?
11: I don't know. Then again, these guys are all self-employed. If you close down their pub, they'll probably refuse to work for us, and then MJN would fold instantly. I don't know what she'd say about that either, but it's your choice.
1: Here we are, Skipper. Your first point at the Flap and Throttle.
15: First of many.
10: No, really, stop it. You must understand, I really cannot accept this drink.
1: You can't accept it?
15: Well, why not, Skipper?
10: Because, as the Skipper, first round is my round.
14: All right. Today, we're going to build on yesterday. We're not going to let yesterday get us down. Well, let's see you taking meal orders. Go.
13: Hello, madam. Chicken or beef?
14: Beef, please.
13: Okay. How did I do?
14: Keep going.
13: Oh, righto. Hello, madam. Chicken or beef?
14: Chicken, please.
13: You said beef just now.
14: I was being someone different.
13: That's pretty confusing, mum. Couldn't you at least do a different voice?
14: No, I couldn't.
13: Please? Because in real life they'd have different voices and faces.
14: Oh, all right. Chicken, please.
13: Certainly, madam. And for you, madam?
16: Sir.
13: I beg your pardon, sir. Chicken or beef?
16: How is the chicken cooked?
13: 4 minutes on defrost, shake the bag, 3 minutes on toss.
14: No! Don't tell them that!
13: Sorry, are you being you again? Or him? Or one of the others?
14: Me! Just don't tell him we reheat it.
13: Well, he must know. I mean, obviously we don't have a whole kitchen back there. He's not stupid.
14: Yes, he is. Everyone on this plane is stupid until proved otherwise.
13: Shall I put that on the list?
14: Isn't it there already?
13: The customer is always wrong, rude, late, witless, loud, drunk, thieving and sly. I suppose witless sort of covers stupid.
14: Oh, I don't know. Stick stupid down as well. Have you got rude?
13: Yep.
14: Put it down again. It's a good one.
11: You say that, Dave, but they equalise within 10 minutes, so I don't...
17: Evening, chaps.
11: Oh, hello, Martin.
10: Sorry, I didn't mean to interrupt. Carry on.
1: Oh, we were just talking about... Did you see the match, Skipper?
10: The match? No, I missed the match. I think we were on a trip.
15: It only finished 20 minutes ago.
10: Oh, that match? Oh, I was thinking of another match. No, I didn't see that one either. I missed both the matches.
1: Right, well, I was just saying, City never had a hope once they were down to 10.
10: Yes, well, then, as I say, I missed it.
1: Yeah, you see what I'm saying?
10: Oh, yeah, of course, yes, I see what you're saying. Ten's not enough. You need a lot more than 10.
1: Well, you need 11.
10: That's what I mean, 11. Yes, that's what you need. Not 10.
15: Who do you support, Skipper?
10: In football?
15: Yeah.
10: England? No, I mean, obviously, England. And, United.
1: Which United?
10: Nottingham.
1: Nottingham United? Never heard of them. What league are they in?
10: I don't follow that closely, actually.
15: Yeah, but you must know what league they're in.
11: In many ways, they're in a league of their own. Aren't they, Martin?
10: Yes, that's right.
15: Right. You from up Nottingham way originally, then?
11: Nope. Wokingham. Down Wokingham way.
1: Why did you pick Nottingham to follow, then?
10: Well, Nottingham, Wokingham, they sound very similar. Tell you what, though, Dave. You'll be interested in this. You know that little Cherokee that was out doing circuits today? Well, on his third landing, he...
15: Oh! Shot!
10: What's going on? What have I done?
1: Talking shop, Skip. Sorry. Automatic round forfeit.
10: What?
11: Flap and throttle house rules, I'm afraid, Martin. Anyone caught talking shop has to buy a round for the whole bar.
10: Then how do you talk about flying?
15: Well, you can't, can you? That's the point.
10: So what do you talk about?
1: I don't know. Music, sport, women.
15: The meaning of life. Anything but bloody planes,
10: yeah.
15: Eh?
10: Yes. Yeah, of course. Yeah, who wants to talk about stupid aviation?
1: A-bomb!
11: Come on, go easy on him, chaps. He's new.
1: A-bomb!
11: Oh, all right, fine. Sorry, Martin. The A-word is bad.
10: Oh, I see. Another round for everyone?
11: Ooh. No, I'm afraid having two consecutive forfeits incurs a whoops Johnny.
10: A what?
11: Whoops Johnny, Johnny, Johnny, whoops Johnny, whoops Johnny, Johnny, Johnny, Johnny.
10: Oh, God.
14: Okay, same as yesterday, you've got chicken or beef, but today I'll throw in some unusual diets.
13: Great. Don't forget to do the voices. Hello, sir or madam?
14: Madam.
13: Madam, would you like chicken or beef?
14: Well, now, that all depends. You see, I'm a celiac.
13: Oh, lovely. Chicken or beef?
14: It means I'm gluten intolerant.
13: Well, I'll try not to be too gluten-annoying.
14: It means I can't eat gluten.
13: We've got chicken or beef.
14: Gluten is in wheat products.
13: Oh, right, yeah, with you. I think they're both fine.
14: No wheat in either?
13: Don't think so.
14: Right, then I will have the chicken.
13: Okie dokie.
14: Which is coated in breadcrumbs, so I'll have a violent reaction, my airways will swell up, and maybe I'll die.
13: Perhaps the beef.
14: Arthur, what things are made of wheat?
13: Wheat cakes, Weetabix. Those little straw dollies.
14: Bread! Bread is made of wheat.
13: No.
14: Yes! What did you think it was made of?
13: It's not made of anything, it's just bread.
14: So, where does it come from?
13: Well, I don't know. Wow.
11: 5, 4, 3, 2, 1. And so ends another eventful shift. Right, Martin, see you in the flap and throttle later?
10: Yes.
11: Good. And don't forget to bring your shin pads. It's Skittles night.
10: Why do I need shin pads for Skittles?
11: Oh, the way we play it, if you're not bowling, you're a Skittle.
10: Oh, God.
11: You all right?
10: No.
11: Why not?
10: I hate it, Douglas. I really, really, really hate it. I hate the drinking games and the pop quizzes and the round forfeits and the competitive farting and the whoops Johnnies and the bloody anchovies.
11: If it's any consolation, I thought you coped very well with being anchovied. You had a real quiet dignity.
10: I just can't stand it.
11: Well, I suppose you could. It would be a wrench for all of us, of course, but you could stop coming in.
10: No, I can't.
11: Can't you?
10: Of course not. You saw what it was like when I first arrived. They were overjoyed. They said I made it a proper club, and they said it proved I wasn't standoffish. So if I stop going now, it'll prove I am standoffish. I only wish I'd never found out about the wretched place. And now I know about it, I have to go. I'm trapped. I'm trapped like a...
11: tinned anchovy?
14: All right. Today we're going to put everything we've covered so far together. I might throw anything at you, possibly literally. Are you ready?
13: Yeah. And if I manage it, can I borrow your car?
14: Arthur, you haven't managed any of these things on their own. What makes you think you can handle them together?
13: I can't eat eggs and flour and sugar on their own, but I can eat cake.
14: All right. But only if you really manage it.
13: Actually, I can eat eggs on their own. And sugar. And flour.
14: Go.
16: Ding, ding. I say, Stuart, can my little girl go up on the flight deck for landing?
13: Yes, I'm sure that's fine.
14: No, it's against the law.
13: Right.
16: Ding, ding. Excuse me, could you let the oxygen masks down so we can have a practice with them?
13: Yes, of course. I'll just go...
16: No, you can't. Ding, ding. Excuse me, my dear, I'm blind. Could you guide me to the toilet?
13: No, I can't.
16: Yes, you can. Ding, ding.
14: Excuse me, I'm still waiting for my whiskey.
16: Ding, ding. And when are you going to take away my tray? Ding, ding. Mister, my tummy feels funny.
13: Shut up! All of you, shut up!
16: Arthur, you can't.
13: You too. Right. The French lady, I'll take your tray. You show the blind lady to the loo.
16: No, this is not my job.
13: Just do it. And Mr. Powell, could you please...
16: Who's Mr. Powell?
13: The man who wants his whiskey. I have to give them names or it's just confusing. And he looks like Mr. Powell, who taught me history.
16: Arthur, he looks like me.
13: Mum, excuse me, I am trying to talk to Mr. Powell. Mr. Powell, could you look after the little girl, please?
17: I will do nothing of the sort. I'm a passenger.
13: Okay. In that case... Ding, ding. Hi. Don't worry, mate. I'll look after the little Sheila. Oh, thank you so much. No worries, mate.
16: Arthur, you cannot be passengers.
13: You never said I couldn't. Ding, ding. And I'll shoo the blind lady to the loo. Thank you, mate. Oh, it's my pleasure.
16: Arthur.
13: Shush. So, Bluey, you'll look after the little girl. Yip. Mrs. Badcrumble, you'll look after the blind lady. I will. Madam Frou Frou, let me take your tray. Mr. Powell, here's your whiskey. Now, ding, ding. The seatbelt signs are on. Everybody sit down and shut up. How did I do?
14: Well, it's not how they teach it in the training courses, but I have to admit it is what I might have done. Here, catch.
10: So, I mean, I was within limits, but it was a ticklish little crosswind, 60, 65, but gusting 70. And I thought to myself, well, I have seven options here.
1: Seven.
10: Ah, quite right, Dave. Yes, eight. You see, I've been given the 19 runway, but do you know the airport at Nice?
1: No.
10: Oh, well, I'll just explain the layout. They've got this very...
1: Look, I mean, yes, I do know it.
10: Are you sure? Because you really won't understand this story if you don't. I'll just refresh your memory. There's a very odd link.
1: Hi, that's Arthur! There you are!
13: Hi, Dave. I said I'd pop in, didn't I?
1: Yes, you did. You said you'd pop in at 7:45, and now it's gone 8.
13: I said about 7:45.
10: Well, it doesn't matter. He's here now. Come and join us, Arthur. I was just telling Dave about the landing into Nice.
13: Ooh, what about the talking shop forfeit?
10: Oh, I paid for that.
1: Yeah, he bought me a drink. So now he can talk about flying. As much as he likes.
10: So, there I was. And
1: actually, I've got to go now.
10: Oh, really? I thought you wanted to see Arthur.
1: No. Got to go.
10: Oh, well, I'll finish the story another time.
1: No, finish it now. Definitely. Arthur can fill me in later.
10: It's odd. It's exactly what George did half an hour ago. It's like you all can't stand to be in each other's company.
13: Oh, that is odd.
10: I mean, I must say, I do like it being this quiet. It just seems, you know, strange given how busy it was those first few days. Oh, I see. Arthur?
13: Hello.
10: Where have you just come from, Arthur?
13: I had dinner and then I went for a walk and then I came here.
10: Where did you have dinner?
13: An Italian restaurant.
10: What, in Fitton?
13: Yep.
10: That doesn't sound much like you.
13: No. I'm quite enigmatic, though.
10: And I'd have thought you'd have had enough of Italian food since we were in Pisa last week.
13: No, that just whetted my appetite.
10: Who did you have dinner with?
13: Douglas and you. Wouldn't know the other person.
10: What was his name?
13: Mark
10: Manicazza Man?
13: No, Mark... Ramprakash.
10: Of course. And the walk afterwards, where did you, Douglas and Mark Ramprakash, go?
13: We went to see the Tower of Air Traffic Control.
10: The Leaning Tower of Air Traffic Control?
13: How do people do it? How do they lie? It's impossible.
10: Where's the new pub, Arthur?
13: The Mechanics Loading Bay.
10: Right.
13: Douglas?
11: Arthur? Aren't you supposed to be on Martin's sitting duty? Ah.
13: Sorry.
10: Hello, Douglas.
11: Skipper! Welcome to the Windsock Arms.
10: Don't skipper me! So this is where everyone's been?
11: Where everyone's been busy preparing your surprise.
10: Oh, please, Douglas, don't bother.
11: All right. But we just thought, as captain, you were entitled to your own private bar while we...
18: Went off and set up another cooler gang that I'm not allowed in. Yes, I get it.
11: Well, bad luck. No, Martin, don't.
13: Hi, Carolyn.
11: No!
13: I think you ought to come over to the mechanics loading bay.
11: Don't say why.
13: Because there's an unlicensed bar in it, that's why.
11: Oh, great.
13: She's coming straight over.
11: I thought she might. All right. Everyone get out, but drain your glasses first. Just do it.
13: There's no point in that. All the bottles are still sitting on the bar. Anyway, I have to tell her everything.
11: Really, Martin? Everything? Including the 4 days you spent as a pillar of the flap and throttle?
13: Yes, but I didn't want to. And anyway, this isn't about that pub. It's about this pub. The one you left me out of.
11: You wanted to be left out of it. You told me so. You wanted to go back to not knowing. I was trying to help.
13: What? Oh, no. Oh, Douglas, I'm sorry. I'm sorry, I didn't realize. Look, I'll phone her back.
11: Too late. Don't worry. Tell her everything like you were going to, but get ready to follow my lead.
13: All right.
16: What on earth is going on? Oh.
11: Evening, Carolyn. Welcome to the Windsock Arms.
16: Oh, Douglas, this is too far even for you. Providing unlicensed alcohol on an airfield to airfield staff on duty... Martin, how long have you known about this?
13: I've just discovered it now, just now, just immediately now.
16: Who's been coming here, Douglas?
11: Ah, well, the thing is, I have a terrible memory for faces.
16: I want a list of the names of everyone who's been drinking here.
11: Also names. Faces and names. Those are my weak spots.
16: I'm serious. We need to have a talk.
11: Always a pleasure, never a chore.
16: In which I may have to fire you.
11: Quite right, too.
16: I'm not joking.
11: Absolutely not. It's terribly serious. And that's certainly how you should react... If I ever set up an illegal bar in the airfield.
16: You have.
11: Well, no, I haven't. You see, Carolyn, I am your mystery perpetrator of gross professional misconduct. Hello.
16: What?
11: Arthur was telling me about all the fun you've been having with the mystery passenger lessons, and I thought it was a shame for you and Martin to miss out. So I arranged this, and you both did terribly well.
16: Douglas... I am not an idiot. This place is full of booze.
11: But is it, though? Martin, pass me one of those bottles, would you? Absolutely anyone at all. Your free choice.
10: Here you are.
11: Ah, the Talisker. Excellent choice, sir. There we are. On the house. Tell me what you think.
16: Apple juice.
11: It does have apple-y overtones, doesn't it? Or, if you prefer, I can do you water, cold tea, or I think this one's mouthwash.
16: You went to all this trouble just to wind me up.
11: You and Martin. It was an irresistible 2 for the price of 1 deal.
16: You are an infantile, time-wasting, sorry excuse for a pilot, and I ought to fire you anyway just to teach you a lesson.
11: Yes. Funny, though, wasn't it?
16: Martin?
10: Yes?
16: Are you still there?
10: Yes.
16: Then don't be.
10: Right.
16: Right. Now, Douglas, listen to me.
11: Yes, Carolyn?
16: A double gin and tonic, please, with ice and lemon.
11: Coming right up.
16: You think that went all right?
11: Very well, I thought. I'm impressed he took 4 days to tell you. I thought it would be sooner.
16: I'm rather insulted he believed I'd fall for that rotten apple juice trick.
11: All in a good cause. Now Martin can return to blissful ignorance. The boys can relax again, and you can start coming back to the pub.
16: Where's the new one going to be?
11: We thought the fire crew break room, the hose and hydrant.
16: Perfect. Cheers.
11: Cheers.
12: That was Cabin Pressure by John Finnemore. It starred Stephanie Cole as Carolyn, Roger Allam as Douglas, Benedict Cumberbatch as Martin, and John Finnemore as Arthur. It also featured Paul Putner as Dave and Roger Morledge as George. The producer was David Tyler, and the program was a Positive production for the BBC.
19: 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Very nice, young Harold. 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
3: Revolting People by Andy Hamilton and Jay Tarsis. With Jay Tarsis, Jan Ravens, James Fleet, Hugh Dennis, Penelope Nice, Tony Maudsley, Susie Blake, and Andy Hamilton.

0: are you doing?
1: I'm playing.
0: No, that's not playing. That's the cruel and unusual punishment of an innocent banjo.
1: My friends tell me I'm quite the strummer.
0: They're not your friends.
1: Well, what makes you a music critic? You only got one ear.
0: Well, thank God for that. It halves the pain. Now, look, I'm sorry, sir. You can't play a lick, sir. You should be blindfolded and shot, with all due respect.
1: Isn't there something useful you could be doing, McGurk?
0: Well, I'm a soldier.
1: So the answer's no.
0: Correct. Not a damn thing. And the irony is, with a revolution about to break out, you'd think there'd be villages to burn or plunder to plunder or innocent bystanders to kill, behead and ravish. Not in that order, obviously.
1: No, that's not, no.
0: That'd be a bit of waste. No, things are as quiet as a eunuch's codpiece, I tell you. I suppose I could always go out and hone my considerable talents as a spy.
1: You spy?
0: And what is so funny?
1: Well, a spy is a creature of stealth, not a one-armed, one-legged man who jangles like a sack of pots and pans. Now, if you'll excuse me, I would like to continue with my magic fingers because I'm thinking of packing up my troubles and going on the road as a touring vagabond minstrel.
0: Give me that banjo. Now, listen.
1: Well, in many ways, it's actually easier to play the banjo with one arm. I mean, there's fewer choices to make. Besides, the banjo wouldn't be my entire act, and my act would also include puppetry and age guessing and iron bar bending.
0: You can't bend iron.
1: Well, Joshua Ken often does. You've seen the church railings.
0: Yeah, yeah. Begging your pardon, sir, but wouldn't it just be a lot easier to take that generous offer from your wife and her little Highland lassie bed muffin?
1: You mean to buy my shop and then pay me to manage it?
0: Yeah.
1: You call that generous? Are you insane?
0: Oh, yeah, what was I thinking of? I forgot about the constant demand for iron bending and hand puppets.
1: Yeah. And age guessing. Don't forget age guessing.
0: Oh.
1: For example, you're 42, right?
0: Wrong.
1: Well, that's why it's called guessing. And therein lies the excitement.
0: You've been at the hemp again, haven't you, sir?
1: And as regards Elizabeth's laughable offer, there's also the matter of pride, Sergeant. Samuel Oliphant will not quiver under someone's thumb, a mere chattel, shackled and yoked like a...
0: Woman?
1: Exactly.
0: Now, you know, I was yoked in much the same manner back in the late 60s by a very grateful and semi-attractive widow. Let's call her Inez Di Stefano. I believe she had some Italian or Spanish blood in her, which could account for the shrieking. It wasn't the worst time of my life, Sam. Lots of stunts and experimentation involving chandeliers and pulleys. Did I feel used? Yes. Did I hurt myself? Yes. Could I look at myself in the mirror? No, but then I never could.
2: May I say, Mary, that it's a bit late in the season for you to be revealing your alabaster shoulders in that way. You'll catch a death from exposure.
3: Oh, but I'm flushed, Captain, from cavorting about the forest with you. Our game of hide-and-seek has got me into a lather. Come, feel how my heart's thumping away in my chest.
2: Here, under this apple tree, seems a fine spot for our picnic. I'll just set down the hamper.
3: I said, come, feel how my heart's thumping away in my chest.
2: Why don't I wrap you in my military coat?
3: Are you deaf? Why don't you just feel my heart?
2: Mary, you shameless young thing. I'm the captain here, not you. I'll give the orders.
3: Well, give some orders that involve passion every once in a while. Toss me around, treat me roughly, make my blood boil, do something.
2: This is a public area, Mary. I could be court-martialed, and you could be pelted with rocks for fraternizing with British officers.
3: Spank me.
2: Mary.
3: Damn it, man, have you got no gumption? Look at me lying here on the quilt, under this apple tree, breathless. My bosom heaving. What more do you need? A note from your mum, naked lute players?
2: Now, listen here, you willful minx. I can be passionate with the best of them. See how my eyes flash and my nostrils flare?
3: Ho-hum.
2: But I'll not fall into your trap, no matter how you tempt me. It's incumbent upon us to remain chaste. Until that time, we can be together always. Free with the rest of our lives before us.
3: What are you saying, Walter?
2: What I'm saying, Mary, is... What I'm saying is, even though I know we're from two different worlds,
1: What
2: I'm saying?
3: Say it! Before we both die of old age!
2: I should like to ask for your hand.
3: My hand? All you want is my hand? What about these? Don't you want these, too?
2: Put them back, young lady. This isn't...
3: Oh, relax. It was just girlish exuberance.
2: I really must protest. I propose marriage, and you immediately resort to brazen flauntings.
3: Well, unorthodox, perhaps, but I didn't say no, did I?
2: Then what do you say?
3: Ouch!
2: Are you all right?
3: An apple just conked me on the head.
2: There's something up in this tree. It has the appearance of a cow.
3: Oh! Ezekiel Spriggs?
2: Yeah, sir. Let me help you to your feet.
4: No, sir. I'm fine. Really, I need no assistance. I'm quite supple for a man of my avoirdupois. So, having a picnic, are you? I couldn't help but smell the breasts. Food. I couldn't help but smell the food.
2: Why were you up in that tree?
4: Well, I was measuring it. I'm deputy commissioner with the Maryland Bureau of Weights and Measures, so it's my job to measure trees as part of the annual tree census.
2: Oh, you're measuring trees. That's interesting.
4: Yes, well, that's just the half of it. We weigh them as well.
2: How do you weigh a tree?
4: It's a complex procedure that would be unfathomable to a mere layman such as yourself.
2: No, please, I'm interested.
4: Well, if we took this tree, minus this branch, using the Bureau's concentric girth speculum and a small shrub of known weight as a benchmark, obviously I then deploy the little-known von Scharnhorst equation, where X equals the square of the roots. And you have to get it right. Oh, imagine what chaos might ensue if one were to miscalculate the weight of a tree. I laugh, but there's really nothing funny about that kind of faux pas.
3: He's not weighing trees. I happen to know that this sorry sack of starch has been missing for days. Cora's beside herself with worry, and him with a brand new baby son. You've abandoned your family, Ezekiel. How could you do such a thing?
2: Mary, honestly, you mustn't talk that way.
4: Yes, she must. She tells the truth. I've been given the old heave-ho at the Bureau. Sacked for pomposity and inflated verbosity and blowhardism and windbaggery. Which, by the way, I've been attempting to remedy in my never-ending quest for terseness and concisiveness, which I...
3: Oh, please, God!
4: Sorry. I went off on a bit of a tangent there. Like Cassandra, spouting the prophecies of Apollo before being slain by Clytemnestra. Where was I?
2: Windbag.
4: Ah, yes. So they asked me to leave.
2: Oh, I'm sorry. I wasn't expecting you to stop so soon.
3: So, what were you planning to do? Hibernate in the woods forever?
4: Just until I died. I'll be honest, Mary, who would have missed me? Cora certainly wouldn't miss me. I mark her intake of breath and the way her face contorts into a mask of pain whenever she sees me, whilst my red-headed son cries uncontrollably. And is he really my son? There's a question. My mind keeps harking back to the baby Jesus, who also had hair of ginger. And one thing was crystal clear, my friends. Joseph Christ was not the lad's father.
2: But Joseph didn't go skulking off to live in a tree, did he? And he continued supporting his family, even though he must have lost a lot of customers when he had to run away from Herod.
4: Are you saying I should go home with my tail between my legs?
3: Yeah. Maybe no one will notice the tale.
4: But please, Cora mustn't ever hear about my humiliation. The only person apart from you who knows is McGurk. And I've bought his silence, albeit at a price I cannot afford.
2: You've been paying Sergeant McGurk money?
4: For his honesty and discretion, yes.
2: I see.
4: I'm an idiot, aren't I?
1: Got a nice, strong cry, hasn't he?
3: And constant.
1: Perhaps he needs to be taken outdoors.
3: What, and beaten like a rug?
1: No, Cora, for some fresh air.
3: And who would take him?
1: Well, you would, Cora. You're his mother, after all.
3: Can't you see I'm bedridden, Father? I've just given birth.
1: Weeks ago, dear.
3: Oh, this baby made me look so fat. Look at me. I'll have to go on one of those special eating regimes. There's this new one where you can eat as much as you want, when you want, provided you only eat carrots. It's very popular.
1: Yeah, I know. The town is full of orange women.
3: Or I could try the regime I used last fall, the one where I ate nothing but cabbage, sprouts, and beans for 3 months. Do you remember that one?
1: All of Baltimore remembers that one.
3: Oh, no. Listen to him. What am I going to do? And now winter coming and my husband's gone off I don't know where, so I'm left all alone to raise this creature with no servants.
1: Servants?
3: I was promised servants by Ezekiel, as befitting our station, he said.
1: Well, did you just refer to your son as a creature?
3: Well, look at him.
1: Well, I think he's a beautiful boy. He's my grandson, Cora. What is wrong with you?
3: I want servants who curtsy and bring me tea.
1: Look here, Cora, you'll just have to get out of bed and take some responsibility. You're not the first person who's been abandoned with an infant to raise. What if you had three infants, like I did?
3: And I suppose you're proud of the job you did raising us.
1: I did my best.
3: And look how we turned out. A slut, a harridan, and a nitwit.
1: Which is the harridan?
3: Mary.
1: Making you the nitwit.
3: No. Joshua's the nitwit. I'm the slut.
1: Well, those are strong words. Personally, I go for trollop, hothead, and oaf. All of whom I love, all of whom are trying to find the answer for themselves in this topsy-turvy world, as am I. Which brings me to a question.
3: What?
1: How old would you guess I am?
3: 54.
1: Perfect. Excellent. How would you feel about heading south then, performing mimes and tricks and guessing people's ages? You, me, Joshua, the baby? Because it seems as if the shop might be going belly up, and America's going to be awash in a terrible war. But down south, beyond the Carolinas, we'd be safe among the simple, retarded people of Florida. Sounds like fun, huh?
3: Oh, God. Fuck.
1: All right, no hurry on that. Just give it some thought.
5: Hi. Am I in time for the breastfeeding?
3: Joshua, you've knocked the door down again.
5: Oh, sorry. I have my nose in this book.
1: In a book?
5: Come on, the baby's crying. He's hungry. Go to it, Cora.
3: I have nothing left to give him, Joshua.
5: Oh, yeah. That's in my book.
1: What? Let me see that book, Joshua.
5: It's my first book, Father. When Cows Dry Up.
3: Gone right to the classics.
1: But he's actually reading, Cora. Nitwit, I think not. Look at him, poring over a textbook.
5: I got to thinking, Father. Why can't we learn more about ourselves as human beings by studying the inner workings of our animal friends? After all, we're all living things under God's heaven.
1: Joshua, you've had an epiphany.
5: Oh, yeah, sorry. That happens sometimes when I get excited.
1: Well, I'm proud of you, son.
3: Don't get carried away, Father. Remember, this is the boy who came over to stare at his sister's breasts.
1: Yeah, but look here. This is a scholarly medical journal. And praise the Lord, son, you're actually reading it.
5: Yeah, every single word, apart from the ones with these funny shapes.
3: We call them letters.
5: Yeah, I shy away from those. It smells like the baby's had an epiphany, too. A great big one. Throw him over here. I'll change him.
6: No, Cora. Don't throw the baby.
3: Ezekiel.
5: Gesundheit.
6: I would have knocked, but there's no door.
5: Sorry.
6: But I don't need to knock because I live here, don't I, Anne?
3: Where the hell have you been?
6: You got my message, didn't you, Cora?
3: Message?
6: You mean the apprentice didn't bring it over?
3: No.
6: Drat. He was having some trouble with his horse, but he assured me...
3: Where have you been?
6: It's been a madhouse at Weights and Measures. We were ordered to measure everything in sight, teams of us, day and night. And then re-measuring. It's our persnickety chairman. He's never satisfied with the length of things. Constantly demanding new measurements. And that's the long and the short of it. Get it, the long and the short of it. Long and long. Is there dinner then, my dearest?
3: Why don't you ask the servant to make you dinner?
1: Joshua, perhaps we should be running along. Leave these two newlyweds to themselves.
5: Oh, gee, just when she's about to tear his head off.
1: You got some reading to do anyway.
5: Oh, no, look, this page has got a smudge on it.
1: That's called an E, son.
6: Now, Cora, by your furrowed brow and by your face twisted into that vinegary snarl, I take it you're angry about something.
3: Angry? And frightened. Well, I thought you'd met your doom or found someone else.
6: And that actually mattered to you?
3: God help me. I miss you, Ezekiel.
6: What?
3: Yes. In a strange way. It's true.
6: Oh, heaven bless me. This is but an answer to my fervent prayers. I suddenly feel like John Davies. who, seeking the Northwest Passage, clarified much of the Arctic geography north of Labrador and discovered the Falkland Islands. But unlike Davies, who died in the East Indies fighting Japanese pirates, I'm finding new life in the welcoming declaration of my beloved.
7: Good analogy, husband.
6: Will you kiss me hello, then?
7: No, I'm still too weak from childbirth.
6: Oh, how about a smile?
7: How about a servant? Well, now evening's approaching and it's getting cold and our whole picnic is ruined.
8: And you still haven't given me your answer vis-a-vis marriage.
7: And you still haven't tried to vis-a-vis ravage me.
8: Don't you understand that my restraint is because of my respect for your honor?
7: And don't you understand that sweets needs be tasted ere they're purchased?
8: Where on earth did you hear that?
7: I made it up.
8: Oh, for pity's sake, it's highly irregular for a woman to behave in this forward manner. You're acting like a man.
7: And you're acting like a child. The world's not like it was in 1730 or 1740, you straight-laced British strawberry fool.
8: What does that mean?
7: I don't know, I made that up too.
8: Well, it's just all cockeyed.
7: Anyhow, I'm leaving. I've got a very important secret rebel insurgent meeting at the livery stable.
8: I didn't hear that.
7: Yeah, who cares if you heard it? You won't do anything about it. You're just a typically English, lily-livered, pussy-footed, priggish prat.
8: You can't talk to a British officer like that. It's a criminal offence. The punishment for which is
9: 10 years hard labour, sir.
8: Yes, thank you, McGurk. 10 years hard... What? Where's your voice coming from, McGurk?
9: Over here. Behind this rock. I'm spying.
8: But you're supposed to spy on the enemy.
9: Oh, couldn't find no enemy, sir, so I'm practicing on you, sir.
8: Show yourself, Sergeant, now. Sergeant?
9: Yes, sir?
8: Why are you dressed as an elk?
9: Camouflage, sir, for spying purposes. Do you like it?
8: Where did you get it?
9: Oh, made it myself. Had some spare time, figured, hey, I'll stitch me up an elk suit, as you do. Whittle the horns out of soap lifelike, isn't it?
8: You've been bored to tears, haven't you, Sergeant?
9: As bored as the corpse at a funeral, sir.
8: Were you listening to everything passing between this young lady and myself?
9: Oh, I didn't hear any offers of marriage or requests for premarital horseplay. That's what you're suggesting, no.
7: I've no time for this brainless British babble. I've got a revolution to spearhead. Don't let the Indians see you in that outfit, Sergeant. They boil elk, you know.
9: She's a pistol, that one, eh? Yeah? I can see why you want to tame that Mustang.
8: Oh, I'm not prepared to talk to a man dressed as an elk. Move away. It would get us both shot.
9: Isn't this a clever cosy, though, eh? A great military subterfuge. Kind of like the Trojan moose.
8: But that was a horse.
9: No, no, not that big clumsy wooden thing. I don't mean that. I mean the less well-known moose, which didn't fool the Greeks and is only briefly mentioned in Homer.
8: Oh, do be quiet. I don't want to hear all your ludicrous insubordinate prattle about wooden mooses and what have you, so just leave me alone.
9: Very well.
8: I've just had it up to here.
9: Oh, right. Permission to remove my head, sir.
8: I wish you would.
9: Thank you, sir.
8: Yes, it's not a great improvement, is it, Sergeant?
9: A bit cooler, though, sir. Oh, is that some Beaujolais?
8: Just dregs from our aborted picnic.
9: Do you mind if I...
8: Help yourself.
9: You're a gent.
8: This is the strangest command. Being sent here to the colonies to fight people with whom I have no quarrel. Living in the house of the enemy and then falling madly in love with his Hellcat daughter who's begging me to deflower her.
9: Ain't ours to reason why, sir. Breeze, sir.
8: I'm fine. Should I have done the deed, then, as she persisted?
9: Are you serious, sir?
8: Oh, why am I seeking the counsel of a vulgar, rushed about brigand like you? Avast, you'd say. Rip off our bodice and storm our petticoats.
9: Oh, I'd never say avast, sir. That's pirate talk. Cracker, sir?
8: No.
9: Women, eh? Do you want to know what I would do in a situation like this?
8: As pertains to Mary?
9: It pretty much pertains to all of them, sir. But it's got to be done with the utmost... finesse.
8: Finesse. Right. Right. I get you.
9: I'd appear in the dead of night dressed in this elk outfit. I'd do a rude mating dance outside her window, bellowing guttural noises and pawing at the turf. Then I'd void myself to mark my territory. Then I'd swing through her window, preferably an open one, on a vine. Then I'd blindfold her and shackle her arms to the bed frame. Then I'd pour a warm vanilla sauce over her. Then... and only then, I turn loose the cats.
8: Good heavens.
9: Yeah, you can use a chocolate sauce at a pinch, but basically that's it, yeah.
8: When you say cats, do you mean wild cats?
9: No, sir, domestic cats. I said finesse. Weren't you listening?
8: Right. And if I did this, that would persuade her to marry me.
9: No, I was just telling you what I'd do in this situation.

0: We have to go.
1: What's that? Oh, it's a customer.
2: Hello, Samuel.
0: Elizabeth, you shouldn't be here. What do you want?
2: To reiterate my offer.
0: Thinking it over.
2: Look at this merchandise. Rotting, dust-covered, weevils in the rice, stale biscuits. I must be out of my mind.
0: Now, I take offense at your calling my biscuits stale. Oliphant's doesn't sell stale biscuits. They're merely extra firm.
2: Agnes wants me to pull this offer off the table, you know.
0: Oh, so Agnes wears the pants in your house, does she?
2: We take turns.
0: Well, I'll bring you my answer in good time.
2: Time's a-wasting, Samuel.
0: Yes, it is, and I'm sure you're very busy, and you'll want to be on your way, so...
2: What are the children? How are they faring?
0: Oh, you mean these past 20 years? Or these past few days?
2: I want to see them, Samuel. I want them to see me. I want Joshua and Mary and Cora to know who I am and why I stayed out of their life for so long. But I know I don't have the right to just barge into your life, so I'll wait for your permission.
0: Oh, mercy me, it's another customer. You see what I mean? This place is a gold mine.
3: Hello, Father. I'm out of bed, here to pick up some groceries.
0: Oh, gracious. Cora, you hardly ever come to the shop these days. What an entirely delightful surprise.
3: Ezekiel's minding the baby. He took the day off from his very busy measuring duties.
0: Well, that's nice.
3: And look! You're always complaining the shop's empty, but here you have a customer.
0: Oh, yeah, it's a beehive in here today. Only this lady's just leaving, aren't you, lady?
2: Oh, yes.
3: Aren't you going to introduce us, Father?
0: Yeah, certainly I am. This is Mrs.,
2: Stale Biscuit.
0: Right, Mrs. Stale Biscuit from,
2: Ecuador.
3: Oh, nice to meet you, Mrs. Stale Biscuit. Are you visiting Baltimore?
2: Yes, just passing through on my way to...
0: Her farm in...
2: Western...
0: France.
2: I'm here to see the famous...
0: Baltimore...
2: Bird Sanctuary and...
0: Cheese Castle.
3: Oh, Cheese Castle!
0: Yeah, just opened.
3: So, Mrs. Stale Biscuit, are you a friend of my father's?
0: No.
2: Yes.
0: No.
3: Oh, are you sure you've never been to Baltimore before? You look very familiar.
0: What sort of groceries did you come in for, Cora?
3: It's in the way you move and speak. You remind me of someone.
0: Yeah, everyone reminds somebody of someone.
2: Perhaps a schoolteacher.
0: Right.
3: It'll come to me.
0: What are we giving away, free puppies or something?
3: It's an elk!
2: Oh, shoot it, it looks mad.
4: Hold your fire, I'm human.
0: Don't exaggerate.
4: No, it's me, McGurk. See?
0: Oh, yeah, we were confused by the musk, which is very much like your own.
4: All right. Hello. What have we here? An interesting configuration of people.
0: No, it isn't, McGurk. It's not interesting at all.
4: Oh, all right, I see. Gotcha. Clam it up.
2: I'll be leaving now, Samuel. I'm late for my...
0: thing.
2: Exactly. Nice meeting you, Cora.
3: I know. You look like Mary.
2: No, I don't. Oh, who's Mary?
3: My tomboy sister.
2: Really? Well, good Lord, is that the time? I'm actually late for my...

0: Who's Mary?
1: My tomboy sister.
2: Really? Well, good Lord, is that the time? I'm actually late for my thing now. Got a mosey. Yeah. Bye-bye.
0: Don't you see the resemblance, Father? It was uncanny. Mrs. Stale Biscuit.
3: Well, you know, it's nice to see you up on your feet, dear, but I
0: Mrs.
3: think that...
0: Mrs. Stale Biscuit.
3: Yeah, funny name. We're not likely to see her again, are we? And now I'm closing the shop for the evening. It's too busy. I'm exhausted. I'm out of everything. So no groceries tonight.
1: But, Father,
3: and you've got to get home to your good husband and your good house and good goodbye.
1: Good...
3: Think she suspected anything?
4: Nah. There was nothing untoward about your behaviour. You should get into espionage, yeah? Fine piece of fakery, and I wouldn't think she noticed the twitching.
3: What a trying day.
4: Oh, you think you had a trying day? My day was no stroll through the woods. Oh, actually, that was exactly what it was, yeah. But hey, have I got news for you.
3: Oh, what fresh hell.
4: Grimshaw proposed marriage to Mary.
3: Egad.
4: She countered with an offer of a quick shag.
3: Zounds.
4: Yeah, and zounds.
3: Yikes.
4: That's better. Oh, when I saw Master Joshua bandaging up a bear that didn't seem particularly sick.
3: Oh, well, it's nice that he's pursuing a profession, but let's face it, how many rich bear doctors do you know?
4: Yeah, true, true. But be fair, it's a wide-open market. Mm. Yeah.
3: Strange times we're living in, huh, Roy?
4: Oh, I know, and off in the distance comes the thunder of musketry, getting closer every day.
3: See, this is why I want to head south.
4: Perhaps something good will come of all this nonsense. Hey, who knows? If I live through it, I may stay on here in the colonies.
3: Yeah, but not here, not in my home.
4: No. Okay. Probably desert and join your militia. Wear your colours. What are your colours, Sam?
3: I think they're lemon or peach. I'm not sure.
4: Yeah. Then after the smoke clears, you lot might have yourselves a decent little country. What some might call a democracy. With an unambiguous constitution. A land where every man and woman, regardless of race or colour, has the right to vote and have their vote counted. At least once.
3: That would be nice, Roy.
4: I have a dream, Sam. I see a land of unlimited opportunity. A happy land where trusting homeowners leave their front doors unlocked. A land of rich, unfussy widows.
3: I'm Roy.
4: Who like to shower old soldiers with largesse and rumpy pumpy.
3: See, Roy, I don't think that...
4: Sam, please, don't tread on my dreams.
5: Revolting People featured Jay Tarz as Samuel, Andy Hamilton as Sergeant McGurk, Jan Ravens as Mary, and James Fleet as Captain Brimshaw. Ezekiel was played by Hugh Dennis, Cora by Penelope Nice, Joshua by Tony Maudsley, and Elizabeth by Susie Blake. Revolting People was written by Jay Tarz and Andy Hamilton, and produced by Paul Mayhew Archer.

0: something, Ezekiel?
1: Is it my turn again?
0: You're closest.
1: I am, dearest one. But only because I'm sleeping here in this hard chair, while you're in the bed, as usual.
0: That's only because I don't want to keep you awake with my restless thrashing, beloved.
1: I wouldn't mind a little thrashing.
0: The baby, Ezekiel.
1: Yes, my precious. You know I can't help feeling something important's missing from our marriage.
0: I agree. And do you know what that is?
1: I've got a pretty good idea.
0: Why will you not share it with me?
1: I've attempted to share it with you on many occasions, sweetness. Only to be rebuffed.
0: Why not remove it from your pocket and let me see it?
1: You flatter me, my dear.
0: Are we talking about the same thing?
1: Probably not.
0: I'm talking about your wages, which you don't seem to have brought home for a considerable time now.
1: Yes. Well, that's because... Look, the truth is, what I'm trying to tell you is that... That baby really does need changing. And I'm on my way.
2: Hello, sir. Oh, no, sir. Nothing tastes nicer than Cadbury's Dairy Milk. Oh. Lovely, isn't it? Mm. As anyone can see, every bar is chunky.
3: Magic.
0: Yeah.
2: That's because there's a glass and a half of full cream milk in every half pound. That's why, sir. Nothing tastes nicer.

0: We had a party last night. It's one of the places in a worse shape. You know how it is. You leave things overnight, takes twice as long to put them right. A bit like forgetting to watch your weight. Still, I watch mine every morning with the Kellogg's Special K breakfast. Fruit juice, black coffee or tea with lemon, a big bowl of Special K, a little milk and sugar, less than 250 calories, the lot. The Weight Watchers breakfast with Kellogg's Special K. The tasty way to help you stay trim.
1: Another collar with city dirt?
2: That dirt edge needs Mild Green Fairy's cleaning edge. 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Right on the dirt.
3: Even on city dirt.
2: Oh, Fairy has the cleaning edge.
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0: Is Charles still in this meeting?
1: Yes.
0: Damn. Only I've left the corkscrew in that office. I don't suppose I could interrupt an important meeting and say I've just come for the corkscrew, could I?
1: Not really, no.
0: Well, in that case, I'm reduced to the indignity of doing some work. What have you got in the way of new clients? Preferably something interesting, but somehow easy.
1: We've had a letter from the British Association of Hatmakers.
0: Who?
1: They want us to relaunch the image of the hat. You know, make it fashionable to wear hats again. I mean, people just don't wear hats now, do they? I mean, they used to.
0: Well, that's money for old rope, isn't it? We get a few celebrities, a quick photo shoot, a slogan. I feel a prat without my hat, something of the sort. And a big fat invoice. Yes, all right, you can stick that in my in-tray. Anything else?
1: Oh, yeah, Delia Smith rang.
0: Really?
1: She wants to relaunch her image. She wants people to stop thinking of her as a goody two-shoes.
0: Delia Smith, the bitch in the kitchen. Well... There'll be lunch in it, if nothing else. Yes, all right, I'll have that one as well. Oh, Charles, come on. I want my morning claret. Sonny's over the yardarm. If it isn't, I'll get a new yardarm.
1: I'm sure he won't be much longer.
0: Who's this meeting with?
1: Oh, it's some woman.
0: Oh, that's very informative, Sandy. What woman, precisely?
1: She's from some organisation that wants to reform the prison system.
0: You mean some wet liberal social worker type?
1: Yeah, that sort of woman.
0: In which case, she'll have no money. Why did Dickens' is Charles spending so much time with a client who's got no money?
2: Prison does not work, that's the point.
3: And it's a very good point, and one that needs making by somebody else. Look, you want us to treat criminals with compassion and understanding, to be liberal and humane.
2: Yes, exactly.
3: And you've made a powerful case. I do not question your logic, just your sanity.
2: Look, I know it won't be easy.
3: The last time a potential client said that to me, it was a chap at Old Trafford. He said, I want you to make people love Manchester United. I know it won't be easy. I'm afraid we did not take the commission. Let me put it this way. You want P. McSee to use our influence with politicians.
2: I want you to persuade the Home Secretary to start telling people the truth.
3: Yes, you do, don't you? It would be funny if it weren't so tragic.
2: Persuade him to show moral backbone.
3: My dear child, this Home Secretary's backbone is like an eel with itching powder up its anus. He learns what to think from rabid tabloid newspapers and mobs in Portsmouth who beat up paedophiles and then beat up paediatricians and then beat up anybody who's ever been for a pee. I'm sorry. Prison reform is an idea whose time has not come.
2: So you won't help?
3: Look, are you stuck in that chair?
2: It's just that we were hoping that ex-offenders in prominent positions would feel motivated to join us.
3: Well, let's hope they do.
2: You know, people who've been in prison but are now highly respectable.
3: Yes?
2: I mean someone rich and successful now who once got convicted of signing checks in the names of Donald Trump, Donald Duck and the Sultan of Brunei and got 6 months, as you did, Mr. Prentice.
3: Ah, yes. Well, that's a trifling minor misdemeanour that might befall any young chap of spirit.
2: Of course it was, and I'm sure that your politician friends will see it in that light.
3: Oh, I see. So this is a wheeze, is it?
2: Sorry, a wheeze?
3: It's blackmail.
2: Of course it isn't. Blackmail is a criminal offence.
3: So if I don't take this commission, you won't leak to my Whitehall friends irrelevant details from the distant past?
2: Certainly not. Of course, I can't speak for my colleagues. They don't all have my moral backbone.
3: I just wanted a week or two in a £1,000-a-night luxury hotel suite. What's wrong with that?
0: You couldn't pay for it, of course.
3: No, but I felt sure that the people who did pay for it unwittingly would have paid wittingly if I'd asked them. Which, technically, I didn't.
0: So, how did you get caught?
3: It was the magnums with champagne that did it. The Sultan of Brunei doesn't drink. You don't mind desperately, do you?
0: Mind? Of course I don't. I think it's rather stylish. But look, you're not really going to take this commission, are we?
3: She made a very persuasive case.
0: She threatened you with exposure.
3: Well, Prentice McCabe has used threats in its time. She did it rather well. But no, I mean, actually, the case itself is persuasive. The whole argument the prison works is utter nonsense.
0: Charles, I always feel a slight pang of anxiety when I think you're starting to believe in what you're doing. Your role in this organisation is to take a cool, cynical look at any proposal put to this company and ask, is there money in it for Prentice McCabe?
3: Well, yes.
0: I am the conscience of this outfit.
3: Well, if you'd rather have the account, then I'll do Delia Smith and the hats.
0: Look, I know we're in a position to pick and choose nowadays. We don't have to take on any individual client if we don't want to, but we cannot afford to be associated with a total disaster. There are still other agencies in the field, people who'd love to see us fall on our faces.
3: There's no earthly reason for us to fall on our faces, and I don't know, she does have a good case.
4: Your whiskies, monsieur.
3: Ah.
0: Thank you, Morris.
4: Maurice, monsieur.
3: Morris, one man may toast his muffins before the fine fireplace of privilege, whilst another contracts pneumonia in the knackers of non-entity. Get back to non-entity, Morris.
4: Oui, monsieur.
5: Psst, Charles, over here.
3: Ah, over there.
5: Are you sure this is safe?
3: Of course this is safe. This is BBC Television Current Affairs. There's nobody here at all.
5: Now, look, what's all this about?
3: Well, I'm here rather unusually as a supplicant, Archie. I represent the broad umbrella movement to reduce the accent on prison.
5: Bumrap?
3: Quite so. And I know I will find a receptive audience. Where are you going?
5: These are the people who want us to let everybody out of prison in the run-up to an election.
3: Archie, all I'm asking you to do is to listen to the facts.
5: Not when I'm trying to write a manifesto.
3: And then I want the Home Secretary to tell people the truth.
5: Don't be ridiculous, Charles.
3: Archie, I feel sure that this case, properly argued, will appeal to the fundamental good sense of the British people.
5: Charles, the fundamental good sense of the British people is that anybody who steals a small packet of cornflakes should be flogged, hanged, drawn, quartered, and locked in a room with Anne Widdecombe.
3: Are you going to submit cravenly, supinely, knicker-wettingly to a tabloid agenda?
5: Yes, that's what we've been doing for the last 4 years. Forget this one, Charles. You're on a loser.
3: Any more of this, and I shall be forced to talk to the Liberal Democrats.
5: Now you're being silly.
3: Well, will you at least agree to meet an official bum-rap spokesman?
5: Not this side of the election. Now, you'll have to excuse me. I'm having lunch with the editor of The Sun.
3: What does that entail, exactly?
5: What?
3: Having lunch with the editor of The Sun. Do they serve baked hamster? Do they ask you breast or leg? Or do they just give you a barrel and you scrape the bottom of it?
6: Well, I did warn you, Charles.
3: Archie wouldn't even listen.
6: You said you wanted a challenge, now you've got one.
7: Ah, now that I do like.
3: What's that?
7: It's a picture of Delia Smith with a sumo wrestler. What do you think? They won't be calling her a goody two-shoes after that, will they?
3: No, good Lord.
1: I think this is the poster for your hat campaign.
7: Oh, splendid.
3: Let's have a look. Wherever I lay my hat, that's my head. Oh. You have been a busy little bee, haven't you?
6: Yeah. Well, one of us has to keep the Prentice McCabe flag flying, Charles. You know, the top agency in London, as you're always telling me. One of us has to do some work for real clients instead of hobnobbing with criminals, whatever it is you've been doing.
3: I have been seeking to persuade Archie that it is time the government did something courageous and difficult.
5: And failing.
3: Well, yes, and failing, for the time being.
1: You remember when my dad was in Strange Ways?
3: Ah, yes.
1: And you said you'd use your influence to the parole board. And you did, and you got an extra 4 years.
6: Well, we did our best, Sandy.
1: I'm not blaming you. I was only wondering if you could be some help. You know, somebody with direct knowledge of the system.
3: Well, I suppose it's a thought. What's your father actually doing at the moment?
1: 3 years in Brixton.
3: Well, now, you see, this is exactly my point. Sandy's father is living proof that prison does not work. A man who needed a liberal, humane approach based on rehabilitation.
1: Well, I wouldn't say that exactly. My dad's basically an evil bastard. He's beyond hope, really.
3: How very filial of you to say so.
1: Anyway, it was just a thought.
3: And a very good thought, Sandy.
6: Well, I, at any rate, call that a good day's work. Drink at the club?
3: Yes, I suppose so. Actually, what I really feel like doing tonight is giving someone the benefit of my body.
8: Got it.
9: You got the account?
8: The whole of Labour's Get Tough on Crime campaign will be handled by the Gail Shand Agency right up to the election and beyond. High profile, big money. I mean, I know it'll involve us in a lot of extra work.
9: Well, I'd hardly have survived 3 years as your personal assistant if I minded work, would I?
8: Well, cheer up then. Come on, get your coat. I'll take you out for a meal or something. Do you think we should give the Home Secretary a campaign song? Something macho and tough. To beef up his image.
9: Yeah, good idea.
8: What about I'm Too Sexy for My Shirt? Mind you, the Home Secretary isn't too sexy for his shirt. Right, you ready then? Remember, I've got to be at Heathrow by 4 to meet a man who claims to be my husband. I only hope I still recognise him. Janice, what's the matter?
9: Well, I'm really sorry, but there was a phone call from Philadelphia. Jim can't come.
8: But I haven't seen him in 4 months. Why the hell not?
9: Apparently there's a really important conference on the reproductive habits of tsetse flies.
8: Yes, well, I can see that that would be more important than seeing me.
9: It's really hard having a husband who's 3,000 miles away, isn't it?
8: It is when you feel like giving somebody the benefit of your body.
3: It's an excellent video, Martin.
6: The hat makers are very happy, and I've invoiced them for a perfectly stupendous amount. How are you doing?
3: Well, making slow but steady progress.
6: You're not getting anywhere, are you?
3: Well, it scarcely carries conviction, Martin, when I'm on one phone trying to persuade a government minister to rise above the crude simplicities of a tabloid agenda, and you're on the other line saying, are you happy with that Delia, love, or does it need a bit more tit?
6: If you had just sold your client's saucy kitchen secrets to the Daily Mail for a six-figure sum, you'd be forgiven a little over-exuberance. Charles, are you expecting a call or proposing to make one? You've been fingering that phone in a surreptitious manner.
3: No, I'm just trying to decide which leading opinion former to badger next. That's all. It's no great significance.
6: Mm.
1: Mr. Prentice, there's a call for you. She said it was private and confidential.
3: I'll take it outside, Sandy.
6: Sandy? Who's on the line?
1: She said it was private.
6: This private individual, would her name be an anagram of Gail Shand, by any chance?
1: Well...
6: Yes, I thought so. Oh, dear. Oh, dear. Oh, dear.
8: This is just a drink, Charles, okay?
3: I'd hardly say that. It's a rather decent burgundy. But yes, I know what you mean. Just a drink. How's the insect specialist?
8: Well, mainly he's not here. Well,
3: you never even told me off for calling him an insect specialist.
8: That's nothing to what I called him last night.
3: My baby, he love insects more than he love me. My baby done left me for a dung beetle.
8: Something like that, yes. It's bloody ironic, isn't it? I left you for him.
3: Yes, so you did. I had quite forgotten.
8: All the time, he's 3,000 miles away. And you couldn't keep your hands 3 inches away.
3: No, even in built-up areas.
8: Especially in the built-up areas.
3: Still, just a drink.
8: For old time's sake. They were good times, though, I must admit.
3: Another, I think, of the Alox Courton.
10: Coming up.
3: Remember that night at the Ritz?
8: It was our first night.
3: We did it to Mozart.
8: And Mozart was never the same again. That night in the Great Eastern at Liverpool Street.
3: We went right through the Enigma variations, including several that Elgar had never thought of.
10: Your wine.
3: Thank you. That night in the Lake District.
8: Yes, who was that?
3: Vaughan Williams.
8: Oh, yes. Fantasia on a theme by Tommy Tassel. I was never very sure whether you were making love to me or to the music.
3: Oh, Gail, sweeter than music are you. Gayer than laughter are you. The Mozart helped, of course. Do you know, I once chatted up a woman. This was long before you, of course. Not remotely in your class.
8: Of course not.
3: And she said, Charles, I can't possibly do that. I'm a good Catholic girl. So I said, that's all right. We'll do it to Bach's Mass in B minor. And she hit me.
8: I can't imagine why.
3: Still, just a drink.
8: For old time's sake.
11: Good afternoon, sir. Welcome to the Ritz Hotel. How can I help you?
3: I'd like to book a room, please.
11: Certainly, sir. In what name?
3: The Ludwig van Beethoven Society.
11: You'd like a conference suite with full office facilities?
3: No, just a bed.
12: I got it.
3: Ah, well done.
12: It's a double CD compilation. Beethoven's big ones.
11: Are you quite sure you don't want fax, phone and email?
3: No, a bed will be quite sufficient, thank you, for the minutes and matters arising.
11: I can offer you secretarial backup.
3: Well, that opens up a whole new vista, but no, I think not.
13: Hello again.
6: Ah, Charlotte.
13: Can I introduce you to Jane Cummings from the Prison Reform Trust and Gavin Titley from NACRO?
6: Pleased to meet you.
13: Hello.
6: Hi.
13: Is Charles here?
6: Not as such, no, but I'm sure he'll be coming at any minute.
11: I'm sorry, Gail can't come to the phone at the moment. Yes, of course, I realise it's urgent. I appreciate the Police Federation is an important occasion. Look, I do assure you that Gail is writing the speech as fast as she can. She's extremely strict about serving clients. Look, I promise it will be with you very shortly. I'm ever so sorry the Home Secretary's been kept waiting. I know that Gail is working on it at this very moment.
12: Look, just this once, okay, because we need it.
3: Once? We've got 9 symphonies and 32 piano sonatas to get through. Once?
12: Oh, you know what I mean.
3: You're not getting cold feet, are you?
12: A bit. Oh, Charles.
1: Mr. McCabe, you know those prison reform people? They formed an escape committee.
6: Well, give them some coffee.
1: They've had 4 cups already. Where is he? The last thing he said before he went out was, could I be sure to be back from luncheon time, because this meeting's really important.
0: Then he heard the magic words, Gail Shand.
1: Well, you'll have to take the meeting.
0: Sandy, I don't know the first thing about prison reform.
1: That's never stopped Mr. Prentice.
5: Excuse me, is Mr. Prentice going to be much longer?
0: Let me put it this way. Sandy's father is doing 3 years in Brixton.
5: Really?
0: And this has led Sandy to make a detailed study of prison conditions in this country, and indeed I have no hesitation in calling her an expert. Isn't that right, Sandy?
1: Yeah.
0: And I know that Sandy would welcome this chance to talk to you for an hour, or possibly two, whilst I unfortunately have to go out to a meeting. Isn't that right, Sandy?
1: Yeah. I'm an expert on evil, lazy, no-good bastards. Isn't that right, Mr. McCabe?
0: Yeah.
11: Well, I have got some ideas for the beginning. Okay, it's please welcome the Home Secretary and the lights go down. And then we get Tom Jones doing the green, green grass of home. And when he gets to the bit, then I awake and look around me at the four grey walls that surround me, the lights go up. And the minister says, Mr. Chairman, ladies and gentlemen of the Police Federation, go ahead, punks, make my day.
14: Oh, hell.
1: Oh, Charles.
14: Go, oh, Gail.
1: Oh, Charles.
14: Oh, oh, God, oh, hell. Oh, oh. Oh. Ah. Ah.
0: One double bed, £2,000.
14: And worth every penny.
0: And worth leaving your prison reform friends hanging about for 2 hours.
14: Martin, I'm sure you coped with them perfectly well.
0: Well, actually, Sandy coped with them perfectly well. She talked to them about her father. By the time she'd finished, three of them came out in favour of the death penalty.
14: Oh, dear.
0: Charles, look, you know how I hate this sort of thing, but we're going to have a serious talk.
14: Yes. Yes, of course we are. Martin, I have sinned against Sandy and against Dee.
0: Yes, you have.
14: And you have every right to be solemnly paternal. You're magnificent when you're solemnly paternal.
0: Charles, you've let down a client who put their trust in you. That is a failure of professional duty.
14: Yes, Martin.
0: You know, when I was a young man, it wasn't long after I got my first from Cambridge.
14: You never miss a chance to get that in, do you?
0: I just started work and my boss called me into his office and he said, young man, there is a spiritual impoverishment in doing any job badly. And I was rather a bumptious lad, fresh out of Cambridge, where I got a first, actually. But it made a very powerful impact on me. In many ways, that man is responsible for any little thing I may have achieved.
14: Any little thing? A BAFTA award for best supporting pompous old fart in the office? Oh, that's not a little thing.
0: Charles, you are, for 90% of the time, the coldest, most ruthless, most efficient human being I know. That woman flicks her fingers at you and it all goes haywire. Don't let it destroy you. Nothing is secure forever to a man determined to throw it all away, hell-bent on making a fool of himself, resolved to wreck it all.
14: Not entirely, Martin. Do you know, we once did it to Handel. Handel's Largo is a very erotic piece of music,
0: Martin. I don't want to hear about it, Charles.
14: Although it does lack what I might call the thrust of music for the Royal Fireworks. To say nothing of the entry of the Queen of Sheba.
0: Charles, honest.
14: A thousand apologies, I'm sorry. Some things in life are best kept private. You're quite right. Now, Wagner really would represent a challenge, wouldn't he? Apart from anything else, the ring cycle lasts for 16 hours. Ever tried keeping it up for 16 hours?
0: Charles!
14: I'm sorry, Martin. You know, if I didn't know you better, that woe-begone look on your face would lead me to think that you were jealous.
0: My private life is deeply happy, thank you. It's also thoroughly respectable, and it does not interfere with work. It was wasted, wasn't it? Every word I said to you yesterday was wasted.
14: Not entirely.
0: You took not the slightest notice of my advice.
14: I did take just a little notice, actually. Martin, my dear old friend, in your capacity as my moral guardian, would you accept the proposition that all's fair in love and war? Would you, for example, accept that these were fair?
0: Good grief. You had yourself photographed?
14: In flagrante delicto and in the Ritz.
0: Good heavens. Charles, is there no limit to your degradation?
14: Strictly business. You see, that is what the Home Secretary's speechwriter was doing whilst composing a speech about punishment.
0: Oh. Ah.
14: Exactly. It does cause one to re-examine the whole concept of penal policy. On the front of an appropriate tabloid juxtaposed with the Home Secretary's speech, I cannot help feeling that these little souvenirs would make an impact.
0: They'll do that, all right.
14: And there is, of course, another aspect to the matter.
7: Good heavens.
3: Charles!
14: Yes, Mr. Chairman, I now turn to something delicate and sensitive. Quite so. As I say, Martin, there is another aspect. The Home Secretary's speechwriter is a married woman. I think that should add a certain piquancy to the Minister's much-trumpeted stance on family values.
0: It'll be dynamite.
14: I'm rather afraid it will. I can't quite imagine what readers of The Sun will make of it. To think that's what she was doing whilst mentally concocting the line, "I will stand firm on stiff penalties."
7: Does Gail know about these photographs?
14: Not yet, no, but she will know. I fear it may be rather a distressing experience for her.
7: There is one slight problem, Charles. If the illustrious Miss Shand appears on the front of The Sun, then so will you.
14: You will note that my face is not actually visible in any of these photographs.
7: No, I suppose not.
14: In any case, perhaps they won't get as far as the tabloids. One does strive to avoid unpleasantness.
7: No, Charles, you go out of your way to find unpleasantness.
14: Yes, I suppose I do.
7: I thought you were genuinely besotted with that woman.
14: Oh, but I am. A wheeze on this scale is a compliment to her.
9: You really enjoy it, don't you?
8: So do most people.
9: I mean, having power over Charles Prentice.
8: Well, it's that look of hopeless devotion.
9: Oh, that's what it is.
8: Yes, it's like having a devoted pet. It does simplify matters when pillow talk is confined to fetch, stay and walkies.
9: You're a very cruel woman.
8: I know. Anyway, what's been happening?
9: Well, remember you've got a photo shoot with the Home Secretary at 4. His office rang to say what should he wear.
8: Well, Sir Finette, get me some ideas. Power dressing for the modern politician.
9: Gail, you've had an email with a picture attached. It's not power dressing. In fact, it's not any dressing at all.
8: Well, what is... Oh, God.
9: I look forward to your day in the sun, Charles Prentice.
14: Archie, you really are being quite exceptionally obtuse.
5: Frankly, Charles, it seems to me you're playing poker with a deceptively weak hand.
14: Well, look at these cards. Read them and weep.
5: Yes, thank you. I've seen them. And so what? I mean, all right, a woman who is employed on a freelance basis to write speeches for the Home Secretary has been having a fling with some mystery man. So what? Okay, she will cease to be employed.
14: Well, that certainly.
5: But how does it affect the Home Secretary's position? There's no suggestion that he's directly involved.
14: Archie, was it a particularly lean year for Labour spin doctors when they let you in? The point, my dear, is ridicule. That is what makes a man's position untenable. The ridicule.
5: What you say is true, but how does it affect the Home Secretary?
14: Well, my point, in words of very short syllables, is this. When this young Shand woman was doing what she was doing, she was simultaneously composing a speech for the Police Federation.
5: You've got no evidence for that.
14: Other than the tape.
5: What tape?
14: Oh, Archie, you're talking to Charles Prentice. The conversation, such as it was, is faithfully recorded in remarkably good sound quality. When, for example, they were doing this, she can quite distinctly be heard saying, "I am all for the upstanding citizen."
5: Oh, grief.
14: See, Archie, ridicule. Every time from now on the man speaks, people will be wondering what his speechwriter was up to. Something as innocuous as, "I will not take the crime figures lying down," will produce derision.
5: Oh, hell.
14: He will become a constant source of unintended merriment, a joke, a farce, a cure for incontinence.
5: Yes, thank you, Charles. You've made your points.
14: Yes, haven't I?
5: You bastard.
14: Well, that is rather why I'm employed.
8: I just can't believe that you had us photographed.
14: I told the hotel it was for the souvenir album of the Handel Society.
8: But why?
14: Love and war, my dear. Love and war.
8: They won't really appear in the tabloids.
14: Oh, no need to worry on that score. They've served their purpose.
8: Well, there's not a lot else to say, is there?
14: Oh, I don't know. What about fetch, stay and walkies? Of course, this does mean you'll never work again, doesn't it? Unfortunately, still, eggs and omelettes and all that.
8: I don't think I'd count on it.
14: Gail, the umpire has said game, set and match. Shake the victor's hand and smile bravely through the tears.
15: The Home Secretary said he would stand down after the election for personal reasons and that he'd wish to spend more time with his chihuahuas. The Prime Minister expressed his deep regrets, although the resignation was welcomed by the broad umbrella movement to reduce the accent on prison. Reports are coming in of a prison disturbance in Brixton.
7: Was there really a tape?
14: Oh, no. Archie was quite right up to a point. I was playing poker.
7: And you won.
14: Well, I've made a start. I've changed the man. I was, of course, hired to change the policy. That is phase 2.
7: You really are committed to this prison reform, Lark, aren't you?
14: Well, who is it who's been saying, "Prentice McCabe, is that all there is?"
3: Wouldn't it be good if we could really make a difference to something? How are hats, by the way?
7: Oh, but I'm down to tell you the truth. I established the man people most associate with hats is Boy George. I mean, all right, wouldn't you like to look like Boy George? Fine. I think Millwall Football Club may have been the wrong place to launch the campaign. It met a certain amount of good-natured violence.
1: Mr. Prentice, is it all right if I take the rest of the day off?
3: Yes, yes, of course it is. I think we've all earned a bit of celebration.
7: Is everything all right?
1: Well, there's been a prison riot at Brixton in D-Wing. They've taken two Labour MPs hostage.
7: Sandy, your father...
1: He's in D-Wing. See ya.
7: Charles, how do you feel a prison riot is going to help your campaign?
3: It isn't. She couldn't have done, could she? No, I mean, not even Gail Sham could organise a prison riot. That really is too fantastic.
15: For you, 6 games all, tiebreak. Love and kisses, Gail.
7: Ah, well now, there's a wheeze.
16: You have been listening to Absolute Power by Mark Taverner, starring Stephen Fry and John Byrd, with Tamsin Gregg, Tony Gardner, Siobhan Hayes, Beth Chalmers and Claire Corbett. The music was by Matthew Scott. The executive producer was Paul Schlesinger. The producer was Dawn Ellis.

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0: presents Son of Cliché, written by Rob Grant and Doug Naylor, starring Christopher Barry, Nick Maloney, Nick Wilton. 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
1: Welcome to the wonderful world of Pirate Vision, the best in home entertainment for crackly sound and fuzzy pictures. We now present a roundup of our latest films, stolen especially for your enjoyment. The return of the man who kills lots of Chinese people. See Bruce chop, kick, maim, smash, and splatter his way through 130 rather nice Oriental people.
2: I have played for many years in the temples of Lai Kai and the school of Wen Dao. At last, I have perfected the technique of speaking when my mouth has finished moving. It is called Zen and the Art of Bad Dubbing.
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4: Hi. My name's Ronnie Reagan. I understand you're having problems right now in England with CND. These poor, well-intentioned, naive people who believe that nuclear war would be a bad thing. Nuclear war is only a bad thing if, to coin a phrase of the moment, you have a downer on death. You people must not be afraid, because your future is in my hands. I know... My hands. No, I. I know... Allegations, I know, have been made that I am senile, incompetent, and unfit for office. But as President of the United States of America, I represent these leaks. I resent these leaks. I also know I've been accused in the past of rambling, but I've never had a crocodile. And that's why I went to dinner to Denver. And what about the dual key? Dual key. Under no circumstances would we ever fire one of our missiles that is on British soil. They are there purely and simply to divert Soviet bombs away from us. Good night. Frank, I'm parched. Give me some more of that embalming fluid, would you?
1: Pirate Vision, the best in senselessly violent home entertainment. Something for everyone with pirate videos. All our films are clearly color-coded. Red for blood and horror. Green for blood and horror. Yellow for blood and horror. Orange for education, the arts, documentaries, and blood and horror. And latest on the orange label, in our Mysterious Planet series, the absolutely bleeding incredible world of Clark von Dungleberry.
5: There are many things that men are hard put to explain. How was a pyramid built? What is that panty girdle doing in the back seat of your car? The Bermuda Triangle. Why is it that so many writers have mysteriously made so much money from this small stretch of ocean? What was the mysterious cigar-shaped object spotted outside Winston Churchill's mouth? Was God an astronaut? And if so, did he have a crew cut? Amazing? More than amazing. Bleeding incredible.
6: Yes?
7: I'd like to return my video.
6: Mutilation of the deranged psycho lepers. Like
7: not,
6: it?
7: Well, not really my cup of tea.
6: Yeah, I know what you mean. Two decapitations, three garrottings, one axing, two pushed into a meat mincer, one sawn in half, two stranglings, seven in an acid bath, one eaten by rats, two impalings, nine meat cleaverings, and six people chopped up. It's a bit tame, isn't it?
7: Not really my thing, I'm afraid.
6: No, I know what you mean. Not really enough sex in there, is there? How about this one?
7: Dirty Carol's Bottom and all her other bits.
6: Yeah, very good. Two orgies, one hanging, two mud wrestlings, four tortures, three rapes, eight whippings.
7: Oh, no. Again, not really for me. Have you got anything a bit more tasteful?
6: Tasteful? What, you mean cannibals?
7: No, I mean tasteful.
6: What, like, taste the blood of the virgin zombies? Tasty Tanya gets ripped to shreds by the living dead, that sort of style.
7: Have you got anything romantic?
6: Well, we've got the way we were before we got our guts ripped out by the horns of Satan.
7: How about Brief Encounter?
6: I got that, yes. Brief Encounter with the man with the dripping flesh.
7: In what way is that romantic?
6: Archetypal weepy, isn't it? Boy meets girl, boy mutilates girl, boy gets eaten alive by the man with the dripping flesh.
7: But how is that a weepy?
6: Well, it upset him.
7: Look. Here, look, you. I want a proper film, you see, with a proper story. No sex and no mutilation.
6: Oh, I'm with you. Oh, yes, all right. All right, no one's about. Pop through the back room. Charlie will fix you up. Charlie, got a pervert here. Give him the railway children, will you?
1: Also, on the orange label, for education, learning, and knowledge, Great Art Treasures of Civilization, presented by Professor Ernest Pilbury Graham, head of Philistine Studies at Keele University.
5: I'm looking at the earliest known example of human art. These cave paintings, which date back, ages. And if you like, the men responsible for this work were the very first interior decorators. Carbon dating bears this out, showing that they were called out initially in the Stone Age, didn't turn up to do it till the Iron Age, and finally finished the work last Monday. Let's examine these paintings. Look at the perspective. There is none. There's not shadows, no light source. Is that a boar? What's this here? Is this a man? This is cack. Why is he floating in midair? I wouldn't hang this in my toilet. This is even worse than that Egyptian cack. Why didn't they paint a nice still life? This could be done by a 7-year-old child or a graduate at Slade Art College. It's terrible. I hope this man got eaten by something. I bet even the Stone Age people thought this guy was cack. That's probably why they changed their name to the Iron Age people. To get away from this guy. Why else did they change their name? What were they going to do? Go into showbiz?
8: Welcome to the Guildhall, London, for this glittering gala occasion, the 1983 British Academy of Pirate Video Awards. This show is being broadcast live to 7 nations, and it will be sold illegally to a further 14. Top pirate video thieves have come from all over the world to gather here to steal the cutlery and purloin one of the coveted Nicks, which is a statuette which looks remarkably like the Oscar. Without further ado, I'll hand you over to your host for the evening, Dirty Vic.
9: Thank you, ladies and gents. Thank you, Squire. Thank you, Royal Highness Lookalike. 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And the winner, I'll just get it out of my pocket. Hey, somebody's nicked the envelope.
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8: 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I'm just opening it now. 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
1: Pirate Vision, in cooperation with Hot Videos, proudly presents The Joke That Went On Too Long.
3: And the winner is famous Vegas singer
10: Jack, open shut.
4: Say, Jack, can you spare a minute?
9: Yeah, hang on a minute. I'm busy, Hank. I'm on the phone.
4: I've just finished the new song, Jack. I think it's pretty good. I think it might be a big hit.
9: Okay, yeah. I'll hear it in a minute, Hank. I'm just trying to make a phone call here.
4: I think you should hear it now, Jack. I think it'll be the biggest hit you ever had.
9: Listen, I'll call you back, honey. Hmm? Keep it warm. Yeah, me too, baby. I love me too. Hey! You hear that joke there, Hank? I love me too. You hear that joke? Some swell joke.
4: Good joke, Jack. Yeah. Great joke, yeah.
9: You know, I have 18 writers. 18 writers, Hank. 18 writers. Just to write me jokes I can use on the day.
4: Yeah, I know, Jack. I know.
9: 18 guys, Hank. 18 guys, full time. What do you think of that?
4: Yeah, I think you should hear my song, Jack.
9: Okay, Hank. Give me the music. Give me the words.
4: If you don't mind, Jack, could you read it over my shoulder? This is the only copy.
9: Yeah, sure. Take it from the top, Mr. Piano Player. For many years, I've tried to say that we don't get along. I never could say it to your face, so I put it in a song. Hey, nice intro, man. Nice intro. A piano player's all I am, while you're the household name. I write your hits, arrange them all, while you get the acclaim. Nice tune, eh?

0: water in the sack. Hey, this is a great song. I love this song. Those papers I asked you to sign, you signed unwillingly. Now I own your recording rights and all your property. Hey, you really feel for this guy. I sold your sordid story to a national magazine. I mentioned the drugs, the mafia, Dutch sheep, and Vaseline. Hey, great song, great song.
1: Chorus again, Jack, chorus again. Oh.

0: Morning snack.
1: Hang on, Jack. It's coup de grace.
0: Yeah, okay, yeah, I know. One of my writers was French. Yeah, coup de grace, coup de grace. The coup de grace was silent night in your mid-morning snack.
1: What do you think, Jack?
0: Yeah, I'm not too sure about that last chorus there, Hank.
1: Are you, okay, Jack? You look a little wobbly on your feet.
0: Listen, I got an idea to change that last chorus. Play it. Oh, Hank. Oh, Hank, you've got yourself to thank. I swapped the cups round, and it was the poisoned one you drank. I think that's better.
1: Oh, right, Jack.
0: What do you think?
1: See what you think of this, okay?
0: Okay.

0: Well, Hank, looks like it's the end of the road, old buddy. Still, look on the bright side. It's my funeral is going to get all the press coverage. You know something, Hank? I got 25 writers working on my obituary. 25 writers impressed? Huh?
1: No.
0: Huh?
1: No.
0: Coming your way, something extremely offensive. But now...
2: Pirate Vision, without the collaboration of Quick Martin, presents Quimby, Police Vet.
0: It started off one morning when I was removing a stomach tumor from a budgerigar. One thing led to another, and the next thing I knew, I'd solved the Matheson murder case. I called all the suspects together, as I do every week. I could never understand why the murderer always turns up.
3: What are we doing here, Quimby?
4: What do you want with us?
0: Yeah, just let me finish shearing the sheep, and I'll be right with you. Okay, gentlemen, I called you here to my surgery this evening because I know the identity of Matheson's killer.
3: What?
4: Who is it?
0: And that person, or persons, he or she or they, is or are sitting or standing in this very room, or rooms.
3: Are you saying it's one of us?
4: Hey, wait a minute now. Me and Matheson were our buddies.
0: It was the motive that fucked me. Then it came to me while I was cutting a Dachshund's tail off. The murderer, or murderers, he or she or they, or it or them, killed Matheson because they wanted him dead.
4: Is this all we get?
3: Short sentences to break up his speech?
4: Sure looks like it.
0: The vital clue was a bicycle track outside Matheson's window.
3: That's crazy.
4: You're out of your mind, Quimby.
0: Kowalski! Catch! Why didn't you catch that, Kowalski?
4: Because I haven't got any arms, Quimby. Not since you asked me to feed your lion.
0: That brings us to you, Dr. Henderson. On the morning of the murder, didn't you have a so-called shooting accident while you were cleaning your gun?
3: Well, I had a shooting accident when I was cleaning my gun, if that's what you mean.
0: How many bullets were in that gun?
3: Two.
0: And how many shots were fired in the so-called accident?
3: Two.
0: Leaving how many bullets in that gun with which to cold-bloodedly gun down in broad daylight the poor, lonely, despised Matheson?
3: None.
4: You're right, Quimby. Two from two is none.
3: Besides, Matheson was stabbed.
0: Not necessarily. I believe he was shot. Shot to death. The bullets removed, the wounds in the deceased left to heal, whereupon the body was systematically knifed to make it look to all the world like a stabbing.
3: Who on earth would do that?
0: It came to me while I was performing a hysterectomy on a lemming. I asked myself, who was the person with the most to gain from Matheson's death?
3: Who?
0: There I was, waxing a baboon's legs, and it hit me. None other than Matheson himself.
4: What?
3: Who?
4: These sentences are getting shorter.
0: I believe, gentlemen, he shot himself in the head, dragged his body, still warm, to the ballpark, removed the bullet, stabbed himself 57 times, strolled casually over to the changing room, and hid his body in a locker in an effort to make the greatest ever teaser at the top of this show.
4: That's brilliant.
3: You're a genius.
0: Karpov, go dig up Matheson. We're taking him in.
5: What about the lamb, Quimby?
0: You better let him go.
6: Don't forget, coming shortly, that particularly offensive item. Right after this.
7: Pirate video kings go legal. Men who made their fortunes from illegal copying have plowed the money back into the industry by making their own original film. Unfortunately, the movie was stolen today by George Lucas.
6: And now, as promised, that particularly offensive item. Listeners are warned that they may find what follows incredibly offensive indeed. And for the benefit of people who don't want to be offended, the item is to be placed between two tones, signifying the beginning and the end of this very offensive item. So if you feel you may be offended, wait for the second tone. And here it is, this very, very offensive item.
8: In the mousetrap, the detective did it. In Murder on the Orient Express, they all did it. In Death on the Nile, Mia Farrow and Simon McCorkadale, who shot himself in the leg to delude Poirot, did it.
6: Welcome back, all you people who didn't want to hear the detective did it in the mousetrap. They all did it in the Orient Express. Farrow, McCorkadale did it in Death on the Nile, and Jerome Powell really did do it in Witness to the Prosecution.
7: Now available from Pirate Vision, some films that are nearly finished, including...
9: My name's Bond.
1: James Bond. And I'm back. In. Kill pussy, pussy, kill, kill, pussy, kill, pussy, pussy, kill, kill, pussy, kill, pussy, pussy, kill, pussy, pussy. That's not the title, it's the plot. Pirate Vision presents McCulloch.
7: Tonight, the story of Jimmy the Stoat McCulloch, former Glasgow gangster turned supergrass. As a result of his evidence, 12 men don't like him at all. Jimmy was always a misfit. He never got on with people. His brother, Jackie.
9: Well, Jimmy was always a misfit. He never got on with people.
7: Jimmy, the slimy rodent McCulloch, was born in the Gorval section of Glasgow in 1953. His father was an unemployed wrestler and his mother was too. From an early age, Jimmy showed violent tendencies. He once tried to choke a doctor to death with his own umbilical cord. By the age of 16, he knew exactly what he wanted from life. His ambition was to be a feared and ruthless gangland leader. Make money through violence and extortion, then get arrested, sent to prison, get beaten up by warders, then have his life story made into a film starring Roger Daltrey. Sadly, this was not to be. In 1971, aged 18, Jimmy, the mad bastard McCulloch, met a man he was destined never to meet again. But later that year, Jimmy robbed his first post office, killing 4 people, and hospitalizing 2 others on the bus on the way to the post office. In the raid, he killed a further 8 people and assaulted 3 more. One of the survivors was Graham Bell.
1: That was disgusting. There was no other word for it. Disgusting. I was about 7 or 8 back in the queue, and McCulloch came in with his shotgun and pushed it straight in front of me. I said, "Do you mind? Do you mind? There's a queue here. I've been waiting 20 minutes to cash this gyro."
8: What about the killings?
1: I said, "If you want to push in the other queue." I said, "Go back to the back." Who do you think he is?
8: Yes, but what about the killings?
1: Aye, the killings, aye. Well, then he killed 8 people. I was livid. I mean, I've been waiting 20 minutes and he just pushed straight in. At least it moved me up the queue a bit.
7: After the killing, Jimmy Doggy Breath McCulloch was a wanted man. There were several on-the-spot witnesses who'd seen him shooting the people in the post office and then leaving with the money, although the police had yet to connect the two. Meanwhile, Jimmy, the never-puts-his-dirty-socks-in-the-laundry-basket McCulloch, was living in London, where he and 12 other men planned to pull off the biggest heist in the history of the city. They were going to lift Norman Tebbit's wallet. But something went wrong. They got the wallet, but all 13 of them had sustained a hernia carrying it to the getaway van. The others escaped. McCulloch was captured. Jimmy, the squeeze the top of the toothpaste McCulloch, was in trouble. He turned Queen's evidence and became a supergrass, with police reassurances that he'd be given a new identity and a new life. Sadly for Jimmy, the new identity was that of a caterpillar. After 36 hours of intensive plastic surgery, McCulloch was reduced to 1.5 inches long, with green and black stripes. Shortly after, he moved to a tobacco tin with holes in, somewhere in Lancashire, confident at last he would be free from underworld reprisals. 2 days later, he was eaten by a cat.

0: Speaking Pseudo-Intellectual, a short series of lectures which will enable the listener to impress associates by sounding erudite and informed without actually knowing what the hell they're talking about. Today, vocabulary. Here are some words, phrases, and intellectual names to drop with their corresponding pseudo-intellectual definition.
1: Max Weber.
0: A piece of wood used for killing chickens.
2: Minimalism.
0: What a badger does shortly after crouching.
2: Polymorphism.
0: The sensation a woman experiences walking past a building site.
1: Yeah, pass us a plumb line, Harry.
3: I've already done that, Gerda, son. Oh. Leave it alone.
4: Look at that down there.
5: Look at that 40 on that.
6: Get the back.
5: Hang on.
1: Huh?
5: That's not a bird. That's Costa pushing a wheelbarrow.
1: Is it? Like, why are we whistling at Costa pushing a wheelbarrow?
5: Well, it could have been a bird. We're so high up there, you can't be sure.
1: Oh. Well, a wheelbarrow doesn't look like a bird even from 300 feet.
5: Listen, son, the rule is simple. If you see something moving down there, you whistle at it. You've not been with us long, and it takes years to learn the ins and outs of the building trade. But there's a couple of points I can put you right on. For a start, you don't come to work dressed like that.
1: But I'm dressed like you.
5: Nah, you've got your jeans round your waist. We wear hipsters. You've got to show the elastic bit of your underpants. And at least 1.5 inches of bottom cleavage.
1: Oh, I didn't know that.

0: and at least 1.5 inches of bottom cleavage.
1: I didn't know that.
0: Oh, I don't know what you've come into. You ought to read your contract of employment, son.
2: Whoa, look at that there.
0: Go on, go on.
1: Hang on a minute, lads.
0: What?
1: That's my mum.
3: What?
1: I've just been shouting, get them off, to my mum.
0: Well, you don't mind if we give her a bit of riz, do you?
1: What?
3: I don't see what your problem is. She's begging for it, isn't she?
0: Yeah, just look at the way she's wearing that shawl.
1: She always wears that shawl.
3: Well, there you go. If you don't want to turn blokes on, you shouldn't wear a provocative shawl like that, should you? Should you?
1: No, I suppose not.
3: Go on, Mrs. Jennifer!
1: Get off, mum! Get off, mum! Get off, mum!

0: You have been listening to Sam La Cliche, the Radio Nasty, featuring Christopher Barry as the man with melted face, Nick Maloney as the thing that looks like a demented sheet kebab that comes out of the plug hole in the bath, and Nick Wilton as the disgusting blobby thing that makes funny squelchy noises. The show was written in a lonely farmhouse by evil spirits possessing the bodies of Rob Grant and Doug Naylor, with music by Peter Chainsaw Brewis and the Son of Cliche Psycho Band, and produced by Alan Nixon as himself.
1: Well, that's it from Son of Cliche until next week. I just want to take a minute to talk about something quite seriously, and that's sexual harassment at work. We've all heard of it. We all know what it is. And I can't tell you just how fiercely I'm against it. Awful. To treat another person as if they're just a sexual object. And I know what I'm talking about, because I get a lot of it here on Son of Cliche. Not from the cast. They're fine. It's one of the continuity announcers. I just hope it's not them doing the next link, because I'm sick of it. It's a joke at first, goosing me and rubbing past me, patting my bottom when I'm tying my shoe. But, you know, it just gets so you dread the end of the show. Anyway, the door's opening. It must be the continuity announcer. Oh, no. Look, just leave me alone, will you? Leave me alone, please. Get off. Keep your hands to yourself. Oh, don't do that. No, oh, God, that's wet and horrible. Just keep your big fat lips to yourself. Get off. Stop groping me. Oh, don't blow my ear. That's disgusting. Your tongue's all wet. Just do the link. Go on.
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2: I came across Mr. Kipling in the meadow by the church. If I painted that spire once, he said, I painted it a dozen times. He offered me an

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0: Ladies and gentlemen, we present The Big Business Lark by Laurie Wyman and starring Jimmy Edwards, Frank Thornton, and Gwen Cherryl. For Sir Charles Boniface, managing director and chairman of British United Plastics, the mail awaiting him on his desk each morning is full of surprises, none of which he likes. He has two methods of dealing with his correspondence, buying it in the waste paper basket or get some other idiot to answer it. And this way he can maintain his proud boast that he can deal with it all in 5 minutes. However, every now and then an envelope appears which intrigues him, and it receives the honor of his personal attention. There's one of those waiting for him this morning.
1: Come in!
2: Good morning, Sir Charles. How are you? Oh, that's odd. Where are you? Oh!
1: Got you.
2: Sir Charles, it's hardly dignified for a man in your position to lurk behind doors waiting to pounce on ladies what it was you just pounced.
1: Oh, possibly not, Edith. But if I sit behind my desk, I can't reach your pounce upon.
2: Not what I meant. Supposing somebody else had come in.
1: Well, if it had been another woman, I'd have given her a quick pat on her pounce upon as well, you know.
2: Yes, you would have done too. Here's the morning mail for you.
1: All right, let's get started then. Waste of a basket, Mr. Frank. Waste of a basket, Mr. Benson, Mr. Frank. Waste of a basket, waste of a basket.
2: You don't even open them.
1: Well, of course not. If I did, I might end up reading them and answering them, you ninny.
2: But how do you choose the ones for the waste paper basket?
1: Well, I don't like the look of their postmarks, you know. They come from places where I've had a rotten time.
2: They might be important.
1: Well, then whoever sent them should have moved to a place where I didn't have a rotten time. Now, stop chatting me up, Edith. I shall lose my place.
2: Sorry.
1: Mr. Frank, waste of a basket. Hello? Mauve envelope. Perfumed. Lady's handwriting. Marked urgent. Oh.
2: I take it that you're going to answer that one.
1: Not likely. I'll give that one to poor old Coggins and frighten the life out of him. If it's from whom I think it's from and says what I think it says, the daft old twit will probably drop dead.
2: Charming.
1: Or, of course, at his age, be terribly proud. What else is left? Why somebody else can't deal with all this ghastly muck beats me?
2: Oh, with respect, Sir Charles, you don't deal with it. You only sort it.
3: Good morning, Father. Have you finished not dealing with your mail?
1: Yes, Frank, yes.
3: Then hard luck you haven't. This one was just delivered by hand.
1: Waste of a basket.
3: I don't really think so.
1: Why not? I mean, if the fools can't even afford a stamp, why should I read the blasted thing?
3: Because it happens to have come from the embassy of the USSR.
1: Hells bells. Which of their lot did I upset at the last trade fair?
3: You upset all of their lot, actually. But I imagine that has blown over by now.
1: I don't think it has, Merivale. I just remember what I did.
2: Whatever was that?
3: Well, he started by patting rather too many Ninotchkas on their what's-her-names.
2: Oh.
3: And unfortunately, the last three what's-her-names belong to the wives of members of the diplomatic corps.
1: Hardly my fault. I mean, they should wear badges or something.
2: On their what's-her-names?
1: Well, why not a little flag that says Niet or Da? Just to let you know if they were commipetable.
3: Got that out of a cracker last Christmas. Yes. I remember it.
1: Yes, I remember it too. I think I should have kept the paper hat and the little tin whistle that wouldn't blow instead.
3: So do I. Now, are you going to open this letter or not?
1: Well, I suppose I'd better hand it over here. Trust them to use red sealing wax. Look at it. Now then. Hang on, here we are. Dear Sir Charles Boniface, we would be interested in hearing if... Your polyhumor material would be suitable for... Your quotation to be received not later than... Well, that's not so bad, is it?
3: How the blazes would we know? You left out all the spicy bits.
1: It's quite straightforward. These Russian idiots want to know if we can make tents out of polished tumour.
3: Ah. Well, I suppose we could. How many do they want?
1: 500,000.
3: Stone me. Is the whole of Moscow going for a jolly workers' camping holiday?
1: No, I imagine they're for the Red Army, you clot.
2: Well, in that case, Sir Charles, we shall have to get export permission from the Board of Trade.
1: Oh, really? Well, it was a nice order while it lasted. By the time we get permission from one of Harold's hopefuls, the youngest recruit in the Red Army will have retired as a comrade general.
2: You know, the there was that Mr. Stokes. He came here to see the tires of the Polistuma speedboat. Perhaps he could help.
1: Well, that... Are you potted, that Mr. Stokes? I remember him. Well, that little twit would stand in the rain for hours waiting for a memo in triplicate saying that he could unroll his blasted umbrella.
3: Possibly, but at least he knows us.
1: All right, you've convinced me. You can go and see the fool.
3: That was coming a mile off.
1: And let me know what a complete and utter waste of time it was afterwards.

0: I don't think Mr. Stokes will keep you much longer, Mr. Boniface. I suppose I couldn't help at all, could I?
1: I'm absolutely positive you could. But not here.
0: I see. Are you by any chance a relation of Sir Charles Boniface?
1: I'm his son.
0: I thought I recognized the technique. Just so long as you haven't got your father's other funny little habit, it will...
1: Once a Boniface, always a Boniface.
0: Must be hereditary. They ought to give your family tablets or something.
1: We prefer the complaint to the cure. How long will Mr. Stokes be away?
0: He'll be back any minute.
1: Now, don't panic. Bonifaces are like lightning. They rarely strike in the same spot twice. I just wondered where our junior guardian of the nation's trade had sloped off to this time.
0: I'm not at liberty to discuss that.
1: Oh. Top secret, is it?
0: I'm afraid so.
2: Boniface. Couldn't be helped. Queue for the tea trolley lady gets longer every day. Care for a bun?
1: From the look of it, no thank you.
2: I think you're right. Dearie, file it under internal sales rejects.
1: Pardon?
2: Waste bin. And now then, what's all this old guff about some deal with the Ruskies?
1: They may want us to supply them with 500,000 polished tumor tents. We presume they must be for the Red Army, of course.
2: Oh, tricky. Military equipment and all that. I may have to consult the big fella on this one.
1: What, Harold?
2: Hardly.
1: Well, the big fella can't be Barbara, surely. Although, I don't know.
2: No, I meant my immediate boss, actually. There's just a chance he might agree because of the American bid.
1: American bid? What American bid?
2: Oh, we don't miss everything that's going on here, you know. Quite a bit. But not everything.
1: Just a minute. What American bid are you talking about?
2: Oh, didn't you know? American Chemical Industries are bidding for these tents as well.
1: What? But surely the American government wouldn't supply the Russians with military equipment?
2: Oh, they've declassified them, old man. They put them under the heading of prefabricated housing.
1: And that's not on the list of banned exports, of course.
2: You've got the picture. I leave it with me, old man, and I'll see if our lot will agree to the same fiddle. Nice to see you again.
3: All right, all right, all right. This is a board meeting, so Sir Charles does the chatting.
4: Thank you, that's better. I'd hate to have to shout. It's against my nature. Now then, gentlemen. Oh, well, if you insist. Now then, gentlemen and Edith. Now then, Edith and gentlemen.
5: Thank you.
4: May I continue?
5: Please do.
4: How gracious. Daft old bat. Now then, gentlemen. Edith and gentlemen. I have called this board meeting to discuss... Now you see what you've done, you cantankerous old dimwit. I've forgotten what the hell we're here for now.
5: To discuss the situation of the Russian inquiry for polished tumor tents and the American offer for the same order.
4: That's it. Turned blasted efficient on me now that we got your own way. Typical of women, isn't it? Gorgeous on the outside and nothing going on inside.
6: Sir Charles, did the Russians specify they wanted these tents made of polished tumor?
7: Yes, Mr. Benson, they did.
6: Then, as polished tumor is a British United Plastics patent, how can American Chemical Industries, Inc. be tendering for the work?
4: An interesting point, Mr. Benson. I intend to get to the bottom of it, even if it takes me until opening time.
1: There speaks a desperate man.
4: Shut up, you. I very much fear that it looks to me, gentlemen. Oh, Lord. I wish you didn't have to be here to take notes. It looks to me, Edith and gentlemen.
5: Thank you.
4: Not at all. It looks to me and gentlemen. Now, instead of standing on your protocol, perhaps you'll sit on it.
8: Don't you worry, I will.
4: As I was saying, all of you, it looks to me as if British United Plastics are suffering from a nasty attack of sabotage. I'd go further. It could be treason. And the first person to say, ours not a treason, why, gets it right in the mush.
1: Or elsewhere.
9: Father, you're not seriously suggesting that one of us
1: The board of directors could possibly have sold out to a competitor, surely.
4: Certainly not. I'm merely saying that somebody here must have done it. I know bloody well it wasn't me.
1: And you have the brass nerve to accuse politicians of double talk. In any case, you're completely wrong. The Americans are quoting for these tents in a material of their own. It's called,
4: Go on. I have a feeling this is going to be positively peachy.
1: It's not bad. It's called, Plasti-Stuff.
4: Plasti-Stuff. Oh, Columbus shouldn't have bothered. Only those pre-packed, pre-frozen, pre-digested, pre-boneheaded twits could have thought up a ghastly name like that. Plasti-Stuff.
8: Oh, I don't know. It's very descriptive. It means it's plastic. And it's stuff.
4: Well, thank you for that contribution. One more comment like that, Edith, and I'll give you another pat on your protocol.
6: Mr. Frank, does this plasti stuff resemble polystumor at all?
1: Offhand, I'd say only completely.
4: I told you, somebody here has nicked our formula.
6: Oh, that's not possible, Sir Charles.
4: Not possible? Looking around at you lot, I'd say it's flaming well likely.
8: Oh, but American Chemical Industries Inc. wouldn't dare. We'd only have to check with the patent office, and if they have infringed our patent, we could sue them for everything they've got.
4: What a damn good idea. Let's. Now.
1: I've already tried that one. Unfortunately, plastic stuff differs very slightly from polystumor.
6: In what way?
1: It's different. If we sued them for infringing our patent, we'd lose everything we've got.
4: That's delightful. I fail to see why you're being so blasted smug about it, Frank. And if we don't sort this mess out, the board are all for the chop with the shareholders.
1: We are the shareholders.
4: Yeah, and I hold most of the shares. So take it from me, you're all for the chop.
1: Now, isn't that odd? I always thought that the last to leave the sinking ship was the captain.
4: Not until he's knocked seven kinds of big dust out of the rats who are trying to leave first.
6: What's the present situation with the Board of Trade, Sir Charles? Could we supply the Russians with these tents anyway?
7: That I can tell you, Mr. Benson, yes. We can.
6: Well, that's something.
4: It is. According to Her Majesty's government, it's quite in order for us to supply 500,000... polyblasted tumor tents of the Red Army because they've now been classified as agricultural outhouses.
1: That simply must have come from the big fella.
4: The big fella?
1: Well, that's what Stokes called him, actually.
4: You don't mean him? The one who's dropped us all in the agricultural outhouse.
1: Hello, Mr. Stokes, immediate good morning, sir. I trust you had a good journey, and what a lovely day, sir. And here's your coffee and dilapidated bun, sir.
4: Oh, him? Well, I don't know how you pulled it off, but for once we got an answer from the idiots and in our favor.
1: I gather, Father, that statistically speaking, the board feels the trade would be advantageous.
6: Yes, I bet they do. All we've got to do now is compete with practically our own product.
4: Yes, and I still want to know who blew the gap. Somebody in the boardroom must have told American Chemical Industries, Inc. how to make polystumor. We're the only people who know all the ingredients. Mind you, there are a few of them that most of us would prefer to forget, particularly the 4 tons of rotting...
1: Quite. We all know what it's made of, thank you.
4: So do those blasted Americans, right? Right. We quote for those tents in the usual way. At the same time, I'm going to get some idiots to find out which of you's got a sideline in industrial espionage.
1: Oh, help. 007 strikes again.
4: One more and he will.
1: Better make it 008.
4: Oh, meeting adjourned, but nobody leave the building and give your passports to the lift man.
6: I'm sorry, Sir Charles, but that's my considered opinion. You must be mistaken.
4: Have a care, Mr. Parsons, have a care.
6: The name is Bishop, Hexel.
4: Well, consider yourself reduced to the ranks, then. You must have made an error in your investigation.
6: Sir Charles, I regard that as a slur on my professional reputation. I can only say again that in my opinion, none of your board has been in touch with any rival concern.
4: Well, somebody has sold us up the river.
6: Well, actually, I must admit I didn't investigate you, Sir Charles.
4: Well, you're determined to dice with it, aren't you? Now, look here, Mr. Curate, Vicar, whatever your blasted name is. If none of the board has blown the gap, how do you account for the fact that our rivals have the polystumor formula?
6: Coincidence?
4: It's a brilliant word, Mr. Dean, but it's something that I never believe in.
6: The name is Bishop, Hexel.
4: Oh, well, stop lying about it. Nobody else is.
3: even if her Christian name is Archie.
6: Oh, funnily enough.
3: Sir. I thought it would be. Now then, Archie Bishop. What's your next move?
6: My job is over, Sir Charles.
3: Oh, no, it's not. I still don't know how these gum-chewing idiots pinched our Polystumor formula.
6: Well, they haven't, have they? Plasti stuff isn't quite the same thing.
3: Near enough. They've only changed it sufficiently to dodge being clobbered for infringing our patent.
6: Well, then I don't really see what else they can do.
3: Oh, do me nut for a start. It can't just be a fluke. Somebody in this organization must have given the Polystumor formula to American Chemical Industries, Inc.
6: Well, the only other possibility is a past employee.
8: Excuse me, Sir Charles. Peekaboo.
3: You can come in, Edith. I'm not behind the door this time. I'm behind my desk. Come in, come in.
8: Thank goodness.
3: But what's your pounce upon on the way out? What's gone for a chop this time?
8: Well, Mr. Holroyd's on the phone, sir.
3: Holroyd? Holroyd? That rings a tiny tinkle.
8: Yes, he used to be on the board, sir, until you sacked him about a month ago. Then he joined American Chemical Industries, Inc.
3: I think I want to crawl into a quiet corner somewhere and write rude words on the wainscot in indelible ink.
6: Just a moment, Sir Charles. You've got no evidence that it was Mr. Holroyd who gave away your company's formula.
3: Oh, yes, I have. I've met the nasty, oily, slimy little twit.
8: Are you going to speak to him, Sir Charles?
3: I certainly am, but not on the telephone. It might melt. Tell the revolting little mess to come round here and see me this afternoon. And if he hasn't got an answer, I'll have him plastic stuffed with polystumor.
9: Excuse me, Father. This way, Stanley. Put it over here in front of Sir Charles's desk.
3: Hang on. What's happening here?
9: Stanley's going to erect this sample polystumor tent for you.
3: He's not, you know. I can't have an office full of tent. It's ridiculous. In any case, I was thrown out of the Scouts years ago.
9: What for?
3: Ask the girl guides.
9: Should have known. Anyway, you've got to have this tent put up because I've arranged to show it to the Russian trade representative later. It's a sample we've had rushed through.
3: Well, then rush it out again. I mean, I've got Oliver Holroyd due here any minute.
10: Now, look here, you two. I don't want to be difficult, do I? But this flipping tent's heavy, isn't it? Do I put the perisher up or don't I?
9: Yes.
3: No.
9: Put the beastly thing up, Stanley.
10: What, on me own?
9: Yes. Frankly, I rather doubt if Sir Charles is in the mood to give you a hand.
3: Odd, isn't it? I can remember when I was under the impression that I was the managing director and chairman and that my decisions were final.
10: Excuse me, Sir Charles. Move over or you'll get a tent peg through your trotters. Has anybody got an hammer?
3: He's gone potty. He can't drive tent pegs into my polished parquet.
10: I wasn't going to, was I? Just a few holes in your carpet should be enough to hold the thing up temporarily.
3: Frank, if you have any love for your dear old dad, get this raving lunatic out of here.
9: It's all right, Father. Never mind the guy rope, Stanley. Just put the tent pole up and that'll do.
10: Suit yourself. But it'll look all floppy, won't it?
3: Of course it will. Take it away and burn it.
9: No. It took me a long time to persuade the Russian trade jet to come here to see it. So up she goes, Stanley. And no more arguments.
6: Very good, Mr.
3: Don't,
6: Brink.
3: Don't stop. Look, I mean, look at the plastic thing. It's enormous. You could hold a dance in it. Nobody's going to take me seriously with a thing like that stuck up in my office.
8: Excuse me, Sir Charles. Hello. You're going on your holidays. Couldn't you have found a prettier spot?
3: Oh, I see. It started.
9: It's just for a demonstration, Edith.
8: Demonstration? Good heavens. Whatever is he going to get up to in there?
3: I am probably going to kick Stanley to bits. Now, what do you want, Edith?
8: Mr. Holroyd's here with his secretary, sir.
3: Oh, Lord, when he sees this lot, he'll have hysterics. And for once, I shan't blame him.
9: Hop it, Stanley. And show the others in, please, Edith.
3: See if you can squeeze them in. We'll be nearer the mark.
8: Certainly, sir. This way, please.
11: Thank you very much, Mrs. Chuck. Good heavens. Olympia.
3: All right. Don't blame me. It was Frank's stupid idea.
11: Really? Well, of course, I know we all need a holiday, but couldn't you have found a prettier place?
3: That's going to be the funny one for the day, isn't it? Everybody is going to say it. And I'm going to get madder and madder and madder and madder until I tear the beastly thing to shreds with my bare hands.
9: You can't tear polystumor.
3: Then I'll put my spurs on. Sit down, Holroyd.
11: Very kind, Sir Charles, but in case you had noticed, all the chairs seem to be inside the tent.
4: Oh, dear, it never stops, does it? Perch on the edge of my desk or something.
11: Thanks. I'd like to introduce you to my secretary, Miss Hertzheimer.
12: Hi.
4: Who is? I haven't had a drink of... Oh, I see. How do you do?
12: Now, isn't that quaint? How do you do? It's just so English. Gee, you're the greatest. You're the greatest.
4: Not this morning, I'm not, I assure you. With this damn tent thing here, I feel like a red coat at some ghastly holiday camp.
1: A red face, definitely.
4: That'll do, that'll do. Now, look here, Holroyd, as I understand it, your company has also found the moment. Which obviously infringes our patent.
1: Father, if you want us to hear you, stop walking around the other side of the tent.
11: Well, I'll say that for Polystumer. It's the only thing I know that can make Sir Charles inaudible.
12: Sir Charles inaudible? I thought his name was Sir Charles Polystumer.
4: They all of a sudden get up one morning, don't they, and say, I know, let's drive in stark, staring. Let's fill his office full of tent and raving idiots.
11: If I may say so, Charles.
4: No, you may not, Miss Holroyd. I haven't finished having my lump of chest yet. I want to know how you explain the fact that American Chemical Industries, Inc. have produced plastic stuff which is practically a copy of our Polish tumor, bearing in mind that you were once a member of our board of directors.
1: That's what I like, the subtle approach.
11: Sir Charles, you dismissed me from the board of British United Plastics.
4: There are some days when I make the right decision.
11: Be that as it may, my loyalty is now with my present employers. So, I have given them any technical advice that I can.
4: In other words, you knocked off the formula. Charming of you, Mr. Holroyd. But you can't do this to the old country. Where's your patriotism? Does the Union Jack mean nothing to you at all? What about poor old Harold? And Jim? Barbara? Forget Uncle Sam, dismiss him from your mind. Let us have the contract with the Russians for these ghastly tents. If you think of nothing else, think of George Brown's pension. You can't let the mother country down now.
11: For £10,000 a year in perks, I can.
4: Oh, how mercenary can you get? All right, that's it. The gloves are off. It's a fight to the death, and may British United Plastics and me win.
1: If I may say so, Mr. Holroyd, I don't know how at this point, but I have a feeling I know who will win.
11: I wouldn't be so sure, Mr. Frank. Being an American company, our expenses are not limited. And I took the Russian trade representative out to lunch today, gave him a car for his wife. I'm fairly confident that we shall win the order.
4: Well, we could have given him a bite, couldn't we? Sandwiches and a bit of eel pie. We don't deal that way, Oliver Holroyd.
11: You may sneer.
1: In your case, easily.
11: But I think this is where you are going to regret sacking me from the board, Sir Charles. Once they've seen our plasti-stuffed tent and realized how much cheaper it is than yours, we shall get the contract.
4: I wonder when the next Apollo mission is. Perhaps you could persuade them to leave him on the moon instead of a flag. That Holroyd should be broken up into tiny, tiny bits and bunged through a mincer. A rusty mincer.
1: Now, calm down, Father.
4: Calm down. I've got an office full of tent and a fair chance of losing an order for 500,000 horrors like it. Hello. Sir Charles Tent. Oh, I'm...
13: Mr. Stokes from Whitehall on the line, sir.
4: Oh, I'm going to get them all, aren't I? Hello.
14: Stokes here, old man. I just thought I should warn you, the PM insists that as we have share in your company... must get this Russian order for the tents.
4: Must we?
14: He feels it could lead to great things for the old country. Put it back on its feet and all that.
4: What's he got in mind, a general election or something?
14: Hardly. Now, it seems that if we can sell the Red Army these agricultural outhouses, there's a very good chance that we might be able to sell them mobile homes.
4: Mobile homes? What the hell are they? Tanks?
14: Who talked?
4: Go away, Stokes. I've got work to do, even if you haven't.
5: Oh, excuse me, Sir Charles. The Russian trade representative.
1: Heads down, chaps. This is it.
4: Show him in, Edith. Show him in. Perhaps if we unzip the tent flap, there might be a bit more room.
5: This way, please, sir. Comrade, or something.
15: Most kind. Greetings from the people's glorious workers.
6: Oh, you are going on your holiday. Couldn't you have found a prettier spot? Which is Sir Charles Polistumer?
1: He is, roughly.
3: Boniface is the name, actually. I thought you might like to see our Polistumer tent, so I had one erected in my office for you.
1: All of a sudden, it's his idea. Of course, if we don't sell the blooming things, it'll be mine again.
3: Now, Mr. Comrade,
6: Igor Grasinov.
3: Bless you.
4: That's his name, I think.
3: It's a Polistumer tent. As you can see, there's room for a whist drive or an incredibly intimate game of polo.
6: We accept. You have the contract.
1: No, before you decide, we really should... Pardon?
6: We buy the tents from you, please. Here is contract.
3: Oh, just a minute. What happened to the American rubbish? Have you seen their plastic stuff nonsense?
6: Completely useless for our requirements.
1: Not that we're complaining, but we understood that their tents were similar and a lot cheaper.
6: Possibly, but no use to us. Mr. Allrood has told us that with their formula they cannot make plasti stuff in a red.
1: Oak Lang.
6: Why not? As you have had the sense to make yours in red, we award you the contract. Long live Lenin.
1: Good luck.
3: Well, you know best. Excuse me a moment, will you, Comrade Igor, what the rest of the sneeze was. Have you told American Chemical Industries, Inc. of your decision?
6: Yep.
3: Ah, wacko, I'm going to enjoy this. Edith, get the managing director of American Chemical Industries, Inc. I want a bit of a giggle.
13: Very good, sir.
6: Here is the contract, Comrade Sir Charles. You put your handle here.
3: Oh, I do. There you are. Thank you very much, Mr.
1: Gesundheit.
3: Thank you, yes. Hello, is that you, J.G.? This is Sir Charles Boniface. Just to let you know that we have the contract for these Russian tents that your Mr. Holroyd was trying to negotiate. Very kind, thank you. Now you know why we sacked the horrible little twit. Goodbye. Oh, I did enjoy that. Now then, Igor, stuff it up your thingy-bob. I am now going to demonstrate to you, you understand me, how these tents work. They're all a bit deaf foreigners, aren't they? Demonstration of how to stick yourself in the tent. You just unzip the flap here to get in. And then you zip it up again. Then you are completely... Oi, Frank. How do you unzip the flap, you see? Hey, there's no way out. I'm trapped.
1: Let me see you down to your car, comrade. My father seems to have left us for a moment.
3: Go, let me out, someone. I can't stay in here for the rest of me. Puff, let me out. Hello, Coggins. What are you doing in here?

Jimmy Edwards, Frank Thornton, and Gwen Cheryl have been taking orders in The Big Business Lark, written by Laurie Wyman. Jimmy Edwards was Sir Charles Boniface, Frank Thornton was Frank Boniface, Gwen Cheryl was Edith Chalmers, Mr. Stokes was played by Alexander John, Debbie his secretary by Elizabeth Morgan, and Igor by Nigel Graham. The show was produced by Alistair Scott Johnston.

0: you, Mrs. Grace. We are going to need those cake tins in a minute.
1: Oh, help me.
0: Oh, you want to move the cooker into the lounge. Okay, but can you just show me how to whisk the eggs first?
1: No!
0: Ah, never mind. It's an upside-down cake, so it might as well start on the floor.
1: Come on!
0: Oh, we're going to the conservatory. I'll just put my Mac on in case we get fertilizer in my ear again. It's all right, Celia. Come on, let's have a cuddle.
1: Thank you, dear.
0: That's better, isn't it?
1: Stupid cow!
2: Shocking. My staff are entitled to respect. Do you want to put a claim in, Beauty?
0: It's okay. It could be worse. She got me with the blood, fish and bone mixture last week. No one would sit next to me at choir.
2: Well, I'll back you all away. Otherwise, why does it say shortlisted for the I'm Listening Employer of the Year Award 2007 in my email footers?
0: Because we all wrote unsolicited testimonials for you.
3: Oh, crumbs, that was an exhausting weekend. I had to miss the boat race.
0: Mrs. Grace needs to be in a residential dementia unit. I had a word with her daughter when she came to relieve me, but I don't think it went in because Mrs. Grace had just turned the hose on her.
2: So, we need to bang off a letter to the family.
3: Yes, I can do, Karen. It's just I'm at step 7 of booking my accommodation for the end-of-life conference. There's only one garden room left. It's called Beetroot for some reason, and if I don't bagsy it now... Oh, look! It's frozen!
0: Just press alt return, Sally.
3: No, no, don't do that. Oh, that's clever. Done. Booked. With a view of the reel. Oh, I'm so looking forward to it. It's a Gertrude Jekyll garden, you know, at Cobnash Court.
2: End of life isn't just a jolly. It's an opportunity to build the business. I'd go myself if it wasn't for the golf championship in Belarus.
3: I can't think of anything more fulfilling than grappling with dementia by day and being lulled asleep by the sound of a tinkling Jekyll rill. Can you?
2: Struggling, Sal, I must say.
0: Yeah, I could tell the conference a few things about dealing with the end of life. Like how to make sure it's not the end of yours when an old lady runs at you with a garden rake.
2: Maybe you should go to the conference, Beauty. You know what you're talking about.
3: Well, I think I know what I'm talking about, Karen. The discussions are the most exciting part of the conference. Setting aside the genius of Gertrude Jekyll, of course.
2: If I hear one more thing about Gertrude, Beauty's going instead.
3: It's just that her reel at Cobnash is one of only two in the whole country.
2: Right, that's it. Beauty, pack your trundle. You're off to Cobbler's Court.
3: Cool. Well, I'll have to cancel the rabbit sitter, but don't worry about that, Karen. I'll just be £40 short.
0: The conference centre is at the heart of many British communities, like the industrial estate or Greggs. To be asked to wear a lanyard and a laminate badge bearing the name of your company at a conference is thought to be an honour. So I'm not surprised Sally went quiet and had to have an extra cup of Lady Grey. She was disappointed. So what? I wasn't about to beat myself up about it. The fact was, Karen had chosen me to represent the Featherdown Agency at End of Life 2011 at Cobnash Park Inspirational Conferencing Centre and Spa.
4: So that's your delegate pack, your Wi-Fi password, and the breakout pod is open 24/7, obviously. Here's your key card. You're in Beetroot, and that's over in the garden wing there.
0: Thank you, Keely. I'd like to order a DVD of Sex and the City 2, please. Oh, and your complimentary sweet jar is empty.
4: I'm going to have to ask you to bear with me on that one, but if you could just pop yourself in front of the camera for me, and we'll get your ID pass and lanyard sorted.
0: Keely, can you hold the camera up a bit higher, please? Because I can tell you now, I'm not going to be happy with the result from that angle.
5: Hi, you must be Beauty Longa from the Featherdown Carers Agency.
0: That's right, ma'am. Could you take my trundles to my room, please? It's the one with the view of the rail. I'm just having my picture taken. Oh. One more for luck, please, Skilly.
5: I just wanted to introduce myself. Jenny Cunliffe. I'm the end-of-life project director and chair of the steering group.
0: Oh, hi, Jenny. I'm sorry. I didn't read your ID pass. Ooh, I'm glad I asked Kelly to change the angle for my photo. Oh, I didn't know you could get a stripy lanyard.
5: That's because I'm also delegate coordinator and lead facilitator in this afternoon's run phase.
0: Oh,
6: That's good.
5: Yeah. Yeah, I'm a big fan of live scenarios.
6: It come out really well. Oh, sorry, Jenny. That sounds great, Jen. So, what happens this afternoon?
5: Well, it's delegate-led, so that's up to you guys. But what I did want to say is how much we value the input of people like you who work at the coalface of end-of-life care.
6: Oh, I'm sorry, but I'm no good at making speeches. I phoned Stoke FM once to answer the quiz question about JLo's twins, but the words just wouldn't come.
5: The one thing this conference is absolutely not is any kind of a test. It's about opening up pathways to dialogue with policymakers, and we've got some really big-hitting speakers here this time.
7: Sorry, folks, can I squeeze the bike past? Ah, how sad am I? I really do care what colour my lanyard is this year.
5: Professor Rob Smythe, superstar.
7: Hey, Jenny.
5: How are you doing? I caught you on today, bantering with John Humphreys.
7: Yeah, I enjoy being challenged. Mm. And you are... Oh, Beauty. Appropriately named. Haven't we met before? Was it Alzheimer's, 06?
5: Ooh.
7: Well, yeah, if you can remember it, you weren't there. That was one crazy dementia conference.
5: Oh, a nice piece in Guardian Society about your book, Rob.
6: Oh, you've written a book. What's it called?
5: It's The Brain Cell, Stupid. I hear the minister's got it on his iPad, Rob.
7: Have a coffee, Beauty. I happen to have bought one or two in the panniers.
6: Thank you, Professor. I'm surprised you can balance so many bags on such a little bike.
7: Yeah, and it's about to get smaller.
5: Oh, that's quick.
7: Yeah, 7 seconds. Slowing down in my old age.
5: Rob, I think your room is artichoke. I'm not far away, actually. Sweet potato.
7: Don't need a room, Jenny. I'll be sleeping in this.
5: Oh, wow, you brought your busy bag.
7: Yep, gonna pitch it right by the rill. Just me and the stars, the solar stove, and my trusty dunny spade.
6: Keely, is it too late to change my room?
0: I would advise any African coming to work in this country to respect the place the conference has in the way of life of the people of these islands. The tradition is under threat in this age of austerity, but if you take away the local conference center, a community dies. And there is a knock-on effect for the whole economy. Dairy stick suppliers, lanyard manufacturers, and the bakers who make the complimentary yogurt-covered flapjacks. Some people say that conferences are completely pointless and just a way for middle managers and consultants to get away from the office and their marriages. But I have decided to keep an open mind until I'd attended the keynote seminar in the Anne Swithinbank Suite, 11 till 1, with complimentary pastries.
5: Welcome, welcome. Well, it's been a long time in the planning. I've sometimes thought, you know what, Jenny? This is just too ambitious an integrated strategy project. But finally, here we are at end of life 2011. And the fact that we're here is proof that listening stakeholder engagement for delivering unit pathways just got deliberative. But hopefully without too much mission creep. Well, we promised you something special for this opening session, so please welcome the author of Banged Up Britain and the revolutionary approach to dementia care. It's the brain cell stupid, Professor Rob Smythe.
7: Thanks. The truly remarkable Jenny Cunliffe. So, I'm going to kick off with a live scenario. Step one is remove high-vis gilet because it's warm in here and it's going to get warmer. And, yep, you've guessed it. I'm going to need a volunteer.
5: Oh, everybody very anxious, including me, but guess it's my job to take the plunge. So, what do you want me to do, Rob?
7: Jenny, that's really kind of you, but I see from the delegate list we've got a professional carer in our midst. Beauty O'Longa?
6: Hello, yes?
7: Would you be up for helping me out on this one?
6: Okay.
8: Is that going to be too scary for you, Beauty? Day one?
6: Oh, no, as long as I can bring my pan au chocolat with me.
8: Fine. Go and sit down.
7: So this is a role play around establishing pathways of communication between people living with dementia and their carers.
6: Oh, yes, I do that. I talk to my clients about the old days, their families, what they used to enjoy doing.
7: Fantastic. So what I'm trying to do is find ways of making connections by maybe talking about the old days, clients' families, what they used to enjoy doing. You okay with that, Beauty?
6: Yeah, fine.
7: Cool. So creating a memory loop refuge.
6: And you have to go along with whatever they want to do, even if it doesn't make sense to you.
7: Yeah, so I'm suggesting a new approach, which is to go along with whatever the client wants to do, even if it doesn't seem to make a whole lot of sense. How radical a change would that be to your everyday practice, Beauty? Beauty.
6: Oh, I'm sorry, Professor. I was just checking a bid I've made for a pair of boots on my eBay app.
7: Oh.
6: Just while you were feeding back what I'd already sent.
8: Yeah, I kind of thought I didn't need to say this, but phone's off in session.
6: I'm sorry. Oh, praise the Lord. I got them. Sorry, Jenny. Sorry, Rob. I'm with you now.
7: Oh, hope we get to see them one day.
6: Well, it's out of season, but that's when you get the best bargains.
7: Ah, right, folks, time to put this scenario on its feet. Beauty, I'm going to ask you to take the role of challenging client. Let's call her Dorothy Price. I'll be enrolled as carer. Let's say you were once a great gardener, or a fantastic cook, or...
6: What if I was a sadistic policeman?
7: Yes, funny.
6: I wasn't being funny. I'd look after someone like that. Just because a person's got dementia doesn't mean they used to be nice.
8: Beauty, I think we need to avoid making judgments.
7: No, Jenny. Beauty's got a valid point. But let's park that, and let's say Beauty's playing the role of Dorothy. And Dorothy loved to bake. So, in this role play, we're in your kitchen, Dorothy, and we're going to explore ways of empowering you through baking a lovely cake.
6: So, Robert, what do you want me to do?
7: Just behave exactly as a real-life Dorothy would.
6: You want me to be a really challenging client?
7: There's no validity without veracity.
6: All right.
7: So, here's your mixing bowl, Dorothy. Let's go bake.
6: You wouldn't expect a flip chart to be heavy enough to knock a man unconscious. Even a man with as little meat on his bones as Professor Smythe. But, yes, I hear what you are saying, God. A bit of me wanted to show Rob and the other delegates how hard this job can be. I've still got some bruising from decorating the upside-down cake with Mrs. Grace. I know Jenny said the ambulance was only a precaution, but please, can you make sure there is no permanent damage to Professor Rob? Oh, and thank you, Lord, for beetroot. It's a beautiful room. I'm going to try the roll-top bath after I've washed in the salon with Alison on QVC. Sorry, God, that will be room service. I've ordered a beggar. No bath. Talk to you later.
9: Hello, Beauty dear. It's me, Sally. What's the room like?
6: Oh, I'm sorry to say, Sally. It's gorgeous. Sky TV, white company slippers, and Dutchie original plain chocolate gingers.
9: Yes, they had those last year. Can you see the reel?
6: I'm not sure. One of the keynote speakers has put his tent outside my window.
9: Well, you must phone Keeley. Featherdown paid extra to get that view from Beetroot.
6: Sally, did you just phone me to talk about the room? Only I've got some reading to do before tomorrow's seminars.
9: Well, I wanted to remind you to chat up Glorious Ocanado. He holds the purse strings for the whole of South Cheshire Social Services. So glad rags on and get networking in the bar.
6: Well, I can't go to the bar. I'm too embarrassed. I knocked Professor Smythe unconscious in the live scenario this afternoon.
9: Oh, how awful. Not the Professor Smythe. It's the brain cell stupid.
6: He fell on his laser pointer. He's so thin, Sally. I think he might have cracked a rib.
9: Oh, Lord. Look, if you'd rather just slope off home, I can very easily take over there and handle all tomorrow's seminars. It'll just mean making a couple of calls, you know.
6: Ooh, text from Rob.
9: Who's Rob?
6: Rob Smythe. He's asked me to come and have a drink with him in the bar.
9: Well, if it's all a bit daunting for you, I can be over there in under an hour and put you on the last bus back to Stoke.
6: Oh, no. I've been on that bus, Sally. Some people never get off.
5: Ah, glad you could make it down, Beauty. Thought you might have been avoiding us after this afternoon's episode.
6: No, I think networking's an important part of conferencing.
5: Well, Rob's fine. You won't be hearing from his lawyers.
6: I know. He just texted me to say he's okay.
5: Oh, did he? Yeah, well, he's so sweet like that.
7: Hey! Oh, you look great.
5: Thanks, Rob.
7: Yeah, both of you.
6: I'm so sorry, Rob. I didn't think it would be so easy to push you over.
7: It's okay. I'm pretty fit, so I've got a quick recovery time. But what would help is a drink. I'm planning to get stuck into the free carver. Shall I see if I can nick us a bottle?
5: Oh, yeah, I'm up for that.
6: I'm glad he's all right. I was worrying he wouldn't be able to get into his little tent unaided.
5: Take more than a flip chart to keep Rob Smythe down.
6: And what about his laser pointer? Is that still operational?
5: Okay, I'd better tell you something. This goes no further, but he's a bit of a smitten kitten.
6: Is this somebody here?
5: Yeah. To be honest, I don't know what to do about it, because it started to get embarrassing.
6: Yes. I've heard that some people treat these conferences as an excuse to drink too much and behave improperly.
5: Oh, well,
6: but I'm sure that doesn't apply to Rob.
7: Ah, mission accomplished, ladies. Here we go. I'll pour. Oh, bit of intercostal discomfort. I just need to run it off.
5: Oh, you're not leaving us?
7: By no means. Not with butternut squash risotto on the menu for dinner. Better leave the tent flaps open tonight.
6: Excuse me. I've just seen Glorious Okanedu. I need to talk business with him.
7: Oh, hang on. We can get Beauty on our table, can't we, Jenny?
5: Well, the seating plan's quite carefully worked out, but...
6: Actually, I'm having an early night. I've ordered room service.
7: Sorry, Beauty, but there's no way you are having dinner on your own.
5: Unless she wants to.
6: I've got a burger coming. Actually, the menu calls it a 10-ounce brain booster with a creativity hit.
7: Great. You'll be on fire for the quiz later.
5: Oh, I thought we might give that a miss.
7: No way. The theme's celebrity dementia. Haven't you read your event schedule? 9 o'clock sharp.
6: Oh, I wondered what wandering stars meant.
9: Can I have your attention, please, guys? Your sumptuous end-of-life dinner is about to be offered to yourself, so, as I say, Cerise Lanyards first, please. Make yourselves known to the serving staff. That's Cerise Lanyards there to the Pergola restaurant, please.
6: I couldn't see what Jenny saw in Professor Rob. But then men are outnumbered by about 10-1 here at Copnash Court. It just shows that even someone with an out-of-proportion Adam's apple and reflective cuffs around his trousers can be a babe magnet at a dementia care conference. By the time we got to the quiz, his flirting with me was so obvious. Even when I said the great fantasy writer with dementia was Kirsty Allsop, not Terry Pratchett, it didn't put him off. Well, Kirsty always repeats her questions and can't stay in the same place for 2 minutes, so there was no need for Jenny to laugh and spit her drink out, but she had lost quite a few inhibitions by then. Rob said we should celebrate coming last with champagne in the bar. I decided it was time to retire to Beetroot and give him and Jenny a chance. She's not that plain, and the lighting was quite low, so hopefully he wouldn't notice she's got a slightly lazy eye. Who is it?
10: I know you're in there, and I hope you'll both be very happy in Beetroot.
6: Jenny, come in. Huh? Look, Rob's not here.
10: I'm sorry. I love him. Please don't take him away from me.
6: I'm not going to. I'm not interested in him.
10: Why not?
6: I'll get you a glass of water from the bathroom, eh?
10: It's because of my eye, isn't it?
11: You fancy a nightcap?
10: Rob!
11: I'd like a drink under the stars.
10: How did you know I was here?
11: Oh, hello, Jenny.
10: You've come for her, haven't you?
11: No. I thought we could all have a drink.
10: Well, that's what I think of your drink.
11: Ah! God, why does everyone keep hitting me?
6: What's going on?
10: It was Rob. I punched him in the head. Why am I so stupid?
6: You can turn this around, Jenny, eh? Look what happened after I hit him.
10: That's true. I'm going to go after him.
6: At least put your biker jacket back on.
10: Bye!
12: It's Keely from reception. Can you open the door, please?
6: Keely, it's quite late.
12: Right, here's the thing. We've had a complaint about the noise in Beetroot.
6: Oh, I'm sorry, Keely. That was a lady who's a little bit upset.
12: Yeah, I don't want to know the whys and wherefores, but our policy at Copnash Court is one warning and then we inform your organisation and ask you to leave the conference centre.
6: I'm afraid you've got the wrong end of the stick.
12: I don't care who does what to whom in there, but when a bit of conference fun gets out of hand, we have a duty to protect other delegates and the structure of the building.
6: Keely, nothing is going on in Beetroot. Come in and see for yourself, eh? Look.
7: Hi, Keely.
6: What are you doing here, Rob?
7: Beauty and I are working late.
12: Yeah, all right, Professor. I've been here 2 months, so I've seen a lot. Your Vice Chancellor doesn't understand you, and you don't normally drink this much.
6: Keely, this is not what you think.
12: Yeah, whatever. Just keep the noise down, because I don't want to have to call security and come back here with Vladimir.
7: I'm sorry, but I had to see you.
6: Get out.
7: I can't stop thinking about you. You're the most amazing, beautiful, brave woman I've ever met at any conference anywhere. I was going to suggest we went outside for a nightcap.
6: Outside?
7: I've got some rather special homemade sake in my bivvy.
6: Oh, I don't know why you want to sleep in that thing. I know there have been some big cuts in public services, but you're a professor. You've been on TV. You don't have to spend the night in a bag.
7: It's the freedom. Carbon neutral. Dig your own latrine. Leave no trace.
6: Why are the British always pretending to live like refugees? Is it because you feel guilty about your big houses?
7: You are just fantastic. That's why I'm so attracted to you. That and your beautiful shoulders. Beauty, I'd really like to proceed to a physical stage with you.
6: Rob, mind the first weight footstool.
11: Oh, my sacrum! My back's gone into spasm!
6: It's time for you to go back to your bag, Professor Smythe.
11: Oh, please, Beauty, help me. I'm spasming.
6: Okay. Try and put your arms around my neck, eh? I'm not supposed to do this without a hoist, but you're not very big, so after three, I'm going to lift you onto the bed, eh? One, two.
5: I'm so sorry. I'm obviously interrupting.
6: No, you're not. But as you've climbed through my window, you can give me a hand getting Professor Smythe on the bed.
11: My vertebrae have locked.
5: So, not interested then?
6: No, that's right. And why are you soaking wet? What's that green stuff?
5: It's pondweed. I fell in the rill.
6: Oh, that's what a rill is. Right. Jenny, get his right arm round your shoulder like this and we'll lift.
5: Get your hands off him.
6: Okay, I'll leave it to you. I'll be in the bathroom if you need me.
11: My vertebrae are locked.
6: Right. Where's the number for reception?
9: Hello, reception.
6: Hello, Kili. It's Miss Olonga in Beetroot. I need you to come here with Vladimir. There are some unwelcome guests in my room.
9: Can't help you, I'm afraid, there. If you've changed your mind halfway through a personal activity, then it's not the policy of Cognash Inspirational Conferencing TM, as I say, to get involved there.
6: But the structure of the building could be at risk. You need to send Vladimir.
9: Well, that's not currently an option open to me. And anyway, Vladimir's on a break.
13: Yellow
9: Bloomer. Get off, lad. I'm on the phone.
6: It wasn't quite how I expected to use the roll-top bath, but thanks to the herbal pillow and the luxury velour hooded robe to keep out the chill, I managed to get a few hours sleep. When I woke up, it was quiet next door. I wasn't sure what I was going to find or how many dementia experts I would have to throw out of Beetroot.
5: What are you doing in my room?
6: No, Jenny. This is my room and you're facilitating transgender end-of-life care at 9:30. So I think you better rise and shine.
5: Right. Yeah. Oh, God, where's my lanyard?
6: Let's just open the curtains and get some light on the subject.
11: Oh! Morning.
6: Oh, my God.
5: What's the matter?
6: Nothing. Jenny, don't look out of the window.
11: Morning, ladies.
5: Oh, that's disgusting.
6: Leaves no trace. And it's carbon neutral, too.
5: Well, I can't believe it's over. But the end-of-life project has, for me, been, well, amazing. It's achieved all its strategic objectives and then some. And it's put serious heat under the debate around achievable care deliverables. Job done, guys.
6: Excuse me, Jenny. What happens next?
5: Well, Beauty, as you'll have seen, I've been stupidly busy throughout the conference, information gathering for the end-of-life project report.
6: Oh, that's good. So, who reads it?
5: Sadly, there aren't the funds to cascade the report to as many stakeholders as we'd want because we've dedicated all the resources to this conference.
6: Can't you just put a copy in the post to the minister?
5: Only it was that simple. But we are where we are, and as far as the end-of-life project is concerned...
6: It's reached the end of its life.
7: Can I just say, a conference is only as good as its facilitator, so please give it up for Jenny Cunliffe. And can I also say, I am excited as hell about 3 days at Sheldon Park the week after next. Dementia in the police service. Bring it on.
5: Thanks, Rob. Actually, we've got all our speakers for law and mental disorder, but cheers for everything you've done here. Oh, you guys are the

0: You're in the police service. Bring it on.
1: Thanks, Rob. Actually, we've got all our speakers for law and mental disorder, but cheers for everything you've done here. Oh, you guys are the best.
2: There you go, beauty. A bit extra for you.
3: Karen, this is 2 weeks' wages. Hey, you're not making me redundant, are you?
2: I should probably make you a partner after what you did at the conference.
3: Oh, but I didn't do myself anything like justice in the quiz. And there were one or two embarrassing incidents.
2: Same with me at the ladies' golf dinner in Belarus. But the way I see it, if it's not on YouTube in 24 hours, it didn't happen.
4: Relieved to be back, beauty? Not really your sort of thing, is it? Conferencing.
3: I didn't think it was, but...
2: She's been a total star. Oh. I just had Glorious Okonedo on the phone. He wants us to tender for a 5-year contract for South Cheshire.
4: Oh, well, my further down newsletter mail, that's obviously paid off then, Karen.
2: No, Glorious was well impressed with the way Beauty handled herself over the weekend.
3: But I knocked out the keynote speaker and humiliated the conference facilitator.
2: I'm surprised it's not a 10-year contract then.
4: So, Karen, shall I confirm our attendance at Sheldon Park? Week after next?
2: Might take Beauty with me.
3: No, thank you, Karen. I'd rather go back to work. You know where you are with dementia patients.
5: It's something we all fear, and it's affecting more and more of us, but is there ever an upside to an Alzheimer's diagnosis? Dementia guru Professor Rob Smythe believes there can be. Rob, hi.
6: Hi, Winifred. I think it's important to realize that diagnosis is the start of a new challenge.
7: Get the hot to the thing on.
3: Ah, yes, Mrs. Grace. We have certainly earned our cauliflower cheese.
7: We've done very well out there.
3: Yes. 15 dead slugs, a concussed squirrel, and next door's cat drenched. Oh, and you brought the spade in.
6: Fusion, I would say yes. Listen,
3: it's Professor Rob on the radio.
6: And I believe that if someone used to be a great cook or a keen gardener...
3: Yes, that's pretty much what I thought about his ideas too.
7: You felt very good to me, dear.
8: Beauty of Britain was written by Christopher Douglas and Nicholas Sanderson. It starred Jocelyn G. Essien as Beauty, with Phyllo Delore, Felicity Montague, Nicholas Sanderson, Pippa Haywood, Tony Gardner, and Christopher Douglas. The music was provided by the West End Gospel Choir. The producer was Talusha Gilani.
9: Well, come in, Smithers. What is it? Speak up, boy. Orange juice.
10: No, sir. New Kellogg's Rise and Shine.
9: Hey, fiendish.
10: And look at this, sir.
9: No peel, no pips, and it's got vitamin C. Well, Smithers, I suppose this is it.
10: What are you doing, sir?
9: Thank you, Governor. Wife and 3 pips to support. Thank you.
11: New Kellogg's Rise and Shine. Now tastes as good as orange juice. 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

0: Ladies and gentlemen, we present the Navy Lark with our three stars, Leslie Phillips, Stephen Murray, and John Pertwee. Birthdays are one of two things. If they're yours, they're exciting. If they're somebody else's, they're flaming expensive.
1: Yeah, all right. Get a move on, Robin, my son. Get a move on. Yeah. You're holding up the ship's celebration. Nosh up.
0: Sorry, pardon, Chief. Well, as you'll gather, there's a birthday party aboard Troutbridge.
1: Yeah, at least there would be if you belt out, Robin.
0: Thank you. All right. Well, the wardroom are celebrating the birthday of the late Admiral Troutbridge, and mine's a gin if you can spare one.
2: Can I get you another drink, Lady Todhunter Brown?
3: Well, if somebody doesn't, I may quite possibly demand to see the captain. I'm parched.
2: Oh, yes. Well, I'll get you the same again, shall I?
3: Well, I'd love to jolly topping of you.
2: Shan't be a minute. Could I get through, please? Sorry to trouble you. Will you excuse me?
4: Why, sir, what have you done,
2: Nothing, you idiot. I want to get to the bar.
4: I say, sir, the party seems to be going jolly well, doesn't it, eh?
2: Yes, it does indeed. In fact, some members of it have practically gone already. If the captain doesn't propose the toast to the memory of Admiral Troutbridge pretty soon, I doubt that some of them will stay the course.
4: I'll go and remind Lieutenant Commander Staunton straight away, sir. He's probably forgotten all about it.
2: Very likely. Oh, and you'd better remind him also what the toast is.
4: Oh, aye, aye, sir.
2: Last year, before you remembered it should be to the late Admiral, we had to drink to our old comrades, absent friends, the Whittlesea Bay Angling Association, our fine host, which was him, anyway, the gentlemen of the gas board, our gallant allies, and lastly, to my old mate, Sir What's-His-Name.
4: Lummy, yes, I had to give up after we got as far as the gentlemen of the gas board. Just one more glass of that fizzy tonic water, and Leslie would have gone off bang.
2: Yes, you did seem to be getting bigger as the evening wore on.
4: I'll see if I can find the captain.
2: Right, I'm to see about another slug of wallet for Lady Todhunter Brown.
1: Ollie! Get your lovely stuff on it, young. Come along now, ladies and gents. Who wants a dirty, great dollop of dodgy doodad on the doily? Come along. Come to Pertwee for your portion of pâté on a plate. No, I mean plate on a plate. Tiny, tiny cucumbers. Toggy bits of sardines on toast. I've got the lot out. Come along now.
5: Cheese,
1: nuts, I've ordered.
2: Chief, sir. Do you think you would relax the sales drive a little? We can't hear ourselves think.
1: Well, nobody's not eating nothing, sir. I thought I'd try and tempt them.
2: Yes, I appreciate the thought, Chief, but it's not having quite the right effect.
1: How do you mean?
2: Well, I was feeling a bit peckish myself just now, but when you mentioned the possibility of sampling a dirty great dollop of dodgy doodah on a doily, my appetite seemed to vanish.
1: Well, I wish someone would have something, sir. I mean, this tray weighs a flaming ton. And apart from that, while I'm holding it, Pertwee can't have a little something to which his...
2: Yeah, well, that was one of my main reasons why I asked you to carry it, Chief. However, we shall be drinking the toast to the late Admiral Troutbridge shortly, so you can put the tray down and get yourself a drink.
1: I thank you, sir. I'll have a large...
2: Correction, you have a small.
1: Oh. Yes.
2: And you also have permission to eat as many dirty great dollops of doodah as you want.
1: Not likely, sir. Thanks all the same. I saw the cook make them. You know, so the ship's cat whipped one, and ever since it's been sitting in the galley scowling at him and burping and nodding.
4: I say, you chaps, when is the captain going to propose a toast to the Admiral? Because if he waits much longer, I rather think Lady Todhunter B will turn rather nasty on us.
2: Oh, I'm supposed to be getting her a drink.
1: Yeah, how about giving her a dirty great dollop of doodah on a doily instead? It might act as a sort of blotting paper.
4: Oh, so that's what they're made of. I had one just now and wondered.
2: Yes, I thought you must have had one.
4: Why?
2: I saw you sitting in the corner, scowling and burping immoderate.
1: Tell me, I never saw you take one, sir. Here, hang on a tick. Oi, Cookie!
6: Hello!
1: You owe me a quid. One of them just ate some.
4: You were saying, sir?
2: I think Mr. Bates was about to say he didn't feel very well.
4: It's all right, sir. It's all right. I've just seen the captain. He's going to make the toast. I mean, he's going to propose the bread. No. Burn the cake. No.
2: Yeah, right. We get the message. I'd better unveil the Admiral's portrait so that we can gather round it.
4: Oh, that reminds me, sir. I'd be mean to ask you about that portrait. You know it says underneath, Admiral Sir Benjamin Troutbridge, RN, born 1741, dot, dot, dot, dot.
2: Yes.
4: Well, it doesn't say when he died. I reckon he must have done. Otherwise, I mean, why doesn't he visit us?
5: Oh, well, that's very simple, sir. You see, the journey would be too much for him, sir. I mean, he's getting on a bit, isn't he?
4: Oh, of course. Now, why didn't I think of that? Fancy expecting an admiral who's 220 years old to but...
5: That's absolute nonsense. Leslie's talking through his tiny nautical titfer.
2: How right you are. Mind you, it is odd, eh? I wonder when he did snuff it.
4: Also, there is a book about his life in the captain's cabin somewhere. Perhaps that could tell us.
1: It won't do you any good, you know, sir. You'll never find out when the admiral popped off. Because not even the Admiralty knows that, sir.
2: Well, they must do.
1: No, sir. No, no, no. We Pertwees know more about it than anyone, sir. But the story's been handed down in our family. Because there were Pertwees on the late Admiral's flagship in them days and all.
2: Yes, I never doubted that they were for an instant.
1: Here, the family have a great naval tradition.
2: I should have thought reputation was a better word. However, what is all this about Admiral Troutbridge, Chief?
1: Well, sir, some say it all started in a Pompey tavern called the Bung and Yardarm in the year of 1797, when a couple of very dirty travellers popped in for a quick pint of Malmsey Red.
6: Cool. I thought those soldiers had got us that time, Jonathan.
1: Aye, so did I, Cocky.
6: Verily, the moment you did start to converse with them, I was not happy. No. I was not, you know, I was not of good cheer.
1: Now look, matey.
6: No, 'tis a pity, but Citizen Johnson is not of good cheer. You may ask any of these good folk of the town, they will tell thee.
1: Citizen Johnson.
6: I am not of good cheer, you know.
1: Belay up!
6: Gramercy pardon, I'm sure. But it was your fault they nearly got us.
1: Well, how'd you make that out?
6: Well, those soldiers would never have chased us if you hadn't taken that shilling from the one with the stripes on his arm.
1: Well, how was I to know he wanted us to join up? I thought it was a tip.
6: Well, he was not a good cheer, I'll tell you that, matey.
1: Well, I am. We got a shilling. So let's see about a little something potent in a tanker, eh?
6: Right.
1: Here, by my mate. My leg. Here. Let's have a little service here, girl. Give us a tanker, Johnson. Here. Hey, over here, Miss Proud Beauty.
3: And that'll be quite enough of that, peasant. Candles cost money. I do not allow the likes of you to wallop my pewter bottoms.
1: Oh, gramercy pardon, I'm sure. Look, we just want...
3: And another thing. Get your great elbows off me oak front.
6: Oh, Jonathan. What? 'Tis the press gang.
1: Hey, well, open the door and it... Run for it, quick, Pert. We don't want to be a saucy sailor.
6: Here, quick, Jonathan. Hide behind these barrels. They won't see us behind them.
1: Well, they won't see me anyway. Come on in.
7: Well, the best gang. Now, where are the lucky mateys who want to join the Navy?
1: Ah, there's one. Seize him, lads.
3: Harry Purbeck, just because we're betrothed, doesn't mean you can come charging in here and chucking your weight about in my hostelry. Oh,
1: I'm sorry, my love. I was only doing my duty.
3: Now, kindly go and do it somewhere else. And your wig slipped. You're showing naked head.
1: I'll adjust it at once, my love.
3: That's better. Any more of this old nonsense, I shan't marry you in the morning, and you wouldn't like that, would you? Harry? Harry Burby, answer.
8: No, my love.
3: That's a good boy. Now take your uncouth gang out of here and don't be late at the ceremony tomorrow.
8: No, my love.
1: Oh! That hurt. What was that? Nothing. Just a stupid barrel blowing its dung.
7: Oh, well, that's... two likely customers for a nice sail.
1: No, no, sir. No, we're not the type, sir. We don't look nice in blue. It don't suit us, sir.
7: All in, two men?
1: No, no, don't bother, sir. Have a small Malmsey rain on John's instead, sir. I've got a shilling.
7: Grab him.
1: No, no, no, sir. No, no, we're not needed, sir. My dear old white-haired mother's got the farthingale stuck in the doorway of...
7: Out! Out! Get him out and under the flagship quickly.
1: Flagship? Flagship? I won't be any good, sir. If I wave a flag, the flattery bit comes off on the handles.
7: Quiet, that's got in the Navy now. And that goes for you as well,
6: yeah.
7: Patty.
6: Yeah. Yeah, but I thought, I'm not of good cheer. I'm not, you know. I got the depression, sir.
7: Get aboard the Admiral's flagship, all of you.
9: Let's sail down a bit.
1: Let's sail down a bit, Chief, sir.
10: Chief,
1: sir.
10: Prithee, I mean, I've got to know. How is it that you became a chief petty officer within about 5 minutes of having been press-ganged onto this ship?
1: Well, sir, it so happened that a certain relative of mine, knows a certain relative of Admiral Sir Benjamin Troutbridge, sir, and I sort of dropped an hint to my lot, to his lot, that we should sail at once.
10: Well, how did that help you?
1: Well, it didn't help me, sir. We didn't half help Captain Povey. By sailing at once, it meant that he couldn't get married. He chatted me, and I chatted him, and somehow dodging his betrothed and bespoke seems to have worked out in the chief petty officership for Jonesy.
10: Cool, blackmail. Yes. You know, Pertwee, I have a feeling you're going to do rather well in the service.
1: Very likely, sir. But I think it's going to be rather a short career if Mr. Phillips don't turn his spyglass forward and have a Georgian butchers at the rest of the ships of the line.
10: What? Oh, there, Pavley. Sail up.
1: Sail up.
10: No. Hal in the hall. Muck about with the mainsail.
1: Muck about.
10: Slop your sloops.
1: Slop your sloops.
10: Well, sloop your slops. No. Close your eyes.
1: Good night.
10: Cool.
1: Yes. Tell me, what was that little bit of nautical hysterical supposed to be, sir?
10: I think what Mr. Phillips meant to do was luff. As far as I'm concerned, it was no luffing matter.
1: And to think that if I'd known what that shilling was for, I could have been in the army instead.
10: Watch yourselves, mateys. The Admiral's popping up on the poop deck.
6: Who did it? Come on, old hearties. Who did it? That's what I want to know.
10: Did what, Sir Benjamin?
6: Flung me about all over my flagship, old belaying pin. Oh, there was I fishing out of my day cabin porthole, and the next minute, bang, I'm out of there, and I've caught a big fella in my night cabin.
10: Well, who was it? I mean, who was it, sir?
6: My own sea chest, of course, you fool. I caught it right between the ears. Just as I got up from that, my folding bed caught me amidships, and that was me lot.
10: Oh, nasty.
6: Here, number one, old cannonballs. We've got to put in somewhere. We must put in. It's verily urgent, you know. When I was bouncing around me cabins, I let go of me fishing rod. Just as a big fella took the bait, and the bounder whipped me rod out of the porthole. The blighter swam off with it, you know.
10: Oh, hard luck, sir.
6: Yes, it was, old captain. If fish want to go fishing, they should buy their own rods, I say.
10: Well, where would you like the fleet to put in so that you can go shopping, sir?
6: Well, I don't mind, old poop deck. We better tie up at a high street somewhere, I should think. So, where are we now, Mr. Phillips, old figurehead?
10: At sea, sir.
6: By George, that's navigation for you, isn't it? I like him, you know. He's a good lad. Raving idiot as well, but I like him. You do.
1: If I may make, Sir Bill, sir.
6: Do, yes.
1: A certain relative of mine in Bordeaux has got a shop that might be a help to you, sir.
10: What's it called, Chief?
1: The Ebenezer Pertwee Battle of Culloden War Surplus Stores.
6: Yes, he'll do, old grapeshot. Signal the fleet that we're all popping over to Bordeaux to have a look at the shops.
1: Aye, sir.

0: Here we are, milady. We do the journey double vite, hein? This is La Roise Head Inn.
1: Merci, Pierre. Come, Yvonne. We shall see the filthy English matelot are inside. Learn what you can of their movements. You understand?
2: Maybe, milady. I understand their movements all right, and the answer will be no, as usual.
1: That's a bonne girl. Come inside. And bonjour to you too.
3: Here I say. Can I pull you up a chaise to parquez-vous upon?
1: Mm-hmm. Ah, the English, was it always très polite?
3: Mm. An homme does his best, you know.
4: Mr. Phillips.
3: Yes, sir.
4: What's the French for?
1: See you English, the boys visiting La Belle France, and such a surprise, too.
4: Surprise?
1: Oh, oui, in case you don't know, our two countries are at war.
4: What?
3: Well, really, what a liberté. I do think some homme might have told us.
4: But this is terrible. We're liable to be prisoners of... We must tell Admiral Sir Benjamin Trantbridge at once. Mr. Phillips, have you seen the chief at all?
3: Oh, rather, he's in the bar, public.
4: Well... Call him round. If it's absolutely necessary, tell him I'll pay for a drink.
3: A wee, sir. Champion tick.
1: Is this chief? Is your admiral, yes?
4: No, but I imagine it's only a question of time.
1: He's pretty, I hope.
4: I wouldn't say, pretty was exactly the, bon mot. Jagged, perhaps. Corrugated. Oh, incidentally, my name is Lieutenant Murray.
1: How do you do? I am the Countess Marie de Penon-le-Choux, mes grands oncles, de plume, anon, grand pourquoi, de la Fotheringay smile.
4: Oh, charmed.
1: Now, to business.
4: So soon?
1: I must know, why are you here? How many ships are there in the Admiral Trutbridge fleet? Where are you sailing? How many guns have you aboard?
4: You're not a spy, are you?
2: Madame the Countess a spy? How absurd. She is an espionage agent.
4: Oh, well, in that case, there's no harm in telling you, I suppose. We're bound for Cape St. George.
1: Oh, that should be good. The French fleet is lying there. They think you are in Portsmouth, so if you go to Cape St. George now, you can sneak up on them from behind.
5: You want it, Lisa?
3: CPO Patrick for you, sir. I'm sorry it's been so long, but he was teaching the locals some new game or something.
4: Game?
5: Yes, sir. Yeah, it's called Find the Madams.
4: Eh?
5: No, sir, no. Cherchez la lady. You know. Find the... You know what I'm talking about. They didn't seem to pick it up too well, sir, so... Do you want any local currency? I've got a few thousand francs, which I might let you have.
4: No, thank you, Chief. We've got to get back to the ship at once. I just heard that we're at war with France. Again.
5: Aye?
4: And the French fleet are already at Cape St. George and we must get after them.
5: I don't know, but it's worth bothering about, really, sir, is it? I mean, if they're there already, I mean, it hardly seems a good idea to cut the place up with all our ships as well, does it? I mean, it'll make all the Cape untidy.
4: Nonsense! This is going to be a great naval battle.
5: Yeah, permission to desert, sir? My poor dear white had old mother's father nail stuck in the doorway.
4: No! Get aboard the flagship at once. Right. I must find the Admiral and tell him the news.
3: Oh, sir, may I suggest you don't tell him about the French fleet? You see, just mention that Cape St. George is stiff with cod. Otherwise, he won't want to go, sir.
5: I've got a better idea. Yeah? Let's tell him there are no fish within 100 miles of the place, and then none of us will have to go.
4: No, Chief, get aboard. If you two ladies will kindly excuse us.
5: No, they won't, sir. Oh, no, they won't, sir, no. You won't, will you, madame?
1: But of course I will. You are brave lads. Oui, you are indeed.
5: We're not, you know. We're flaming potted.
4: Come on, all of you. There's no time to lose.
3: Oh, right here, sir. Au revoir, mesdames.
1: Oh, not au revoir. Goodbye.
5: Yeah, and she knows what she's talking about.
3: Cheerio.
1: Oh, such handsome lads. It is a pity they have to go to their doom. What a pity we couldn't just send the ugly one and save the others.
6: Beg pardon, excuse me, boys. Do I booze mind, Ed?
7: Here, I say, missus, have you seen anybody else done up in a stupid-looking suit like this, please?
1: Well, I have, but there's several sizes smaller.
7: Yes, I know about that. Well, the one I want is what we call a chief petty officer, you see.
1: Oh, he has just left with the others.
7: Oh, well, that's all. Left, he can't have done.
1: Why can't he?
7: Well, because when he left the other bar, I thought I'd show the other gentlemen in there how to play Find the Madame.
1: So?
7: So they knew already, and they're not gentlemen, I'll tell you. They want 10,000 francs off me, or they're going to lock me up for a bit in the ruins of the Bastille. Help! I've been abandoned on foreign soil. I want me old mum in.
3: Now turn that big fat wooden thing at the back to the left a bit, Chief.
8: No, not you, Johnson.
9: Turn it to the left a minute, Chief, sir.
4: Any sign of the French fleet yet, Mr. Phillips?
7: Never you mind the French fleet, old hatstuff. Where are all those cards you told me about? I haven't caught one of the little chaps yet.
4: But, sir, I don't think you understand. We're going into battle.
7: Yes, what? Oh, no, we mustn't go. Oh, I forbid it. Battles muck up a chap's fishing for a month, you know. Oh, not surprising, mind you. You can hardly expect haddocks to hang about with a lot of cannonballs landed on their nappers, can you?
4: Yeah, what was that?
7: The end of a very splendid fishing season, old Yara. Well, we might as well pack up and go home now.
9: Yeah, well said, sir. Stand by to turn it out! And everybody blew the sails like mad lads! Echo no!
4: Oh, no, we're not. Action station!
7: You don't mind, old CGS. I'm supposed to say that. Southbridge is the admiral, you know.
4: Gramercy Pond, sir. Shall we open fire, sir?
7: No, not yet. Where are my earplugs? Last time we pooped off some of these things, the whole ship's company couldn't hear a thing for a week. Oh, here they are. Yes, yes. In the pocket of my breeches. Right, fire away.
9: Powder, man, Kate!
10: Able Seaman Goldstein reporting, and I'll thank you to watch who you're calling names.
11: I said powder, monkey, not an old Welsh goat. Charge the cannons, Goldstein.
10: Aye, aye, Chief.
9: All cannons charged, Chief.
12: Cannons ready, sir.
11: Cannons ready, Admiral.
10: I said cannons ready, sir. You'll never get through whilst he's got those earplugs in, sir.
4: Oh, carry on then, Mr. Phillips.
10: Aye, aye, sir, aye, aye. As whoever banged that one off at us, fire.
9: Fire!
1: Fire!
10: Odd. They can't all be done, surely.
13: No, sir, but the fuse takes a minute or two to burn through. So there's always a slight delay.
7: My word, they didn't half go, didn't they? I say, you chaps, they didn't half go, did... Wait! Admiral's chatting.
10: Did you say something, sir?
7: Oh, bother those cannons, they've all gone deaf. I said, they didn't half go.
10: You speak up, sir.
7: Speak up? Speak up, I'm shouting my head up now. I can't speak any higher.
9: Fire, fire!
7: Oh, no, I didn't say that. Well, that's another few bob down the drain. They cost about 5 shillings each, you know.
9: Say five? Five? Five!
7: No, I said five!
13: Yeah, I say, you chaps, you might warn a chap when you're about to poop off like that, because you rather mucked up my experiment.
4: You say experiment?
13: Yes, yes. It's a new method of propelling boats called steam.
4: Steam, sir?
13: Yes, but I'm afraid it's rather a failure. You see, I put a boiling kettle underneath the sails, but instead of pushing the boat along, all that happened was that the sails got soggy and shrank.
7: Oh, what a shame, sir.
13: Yes, I was just trying to modify it when you chaps let that lot off and upset my little kettle and put me fire out.
10: Put your what out?
13: Fire!
9: Fire! Fire!
4: Zeus. We're aground, too.
11: Well done, my harpies. We've got the French fleet bottled up.
13: Yes, sir, and vice versa.
4: Yay, lummy, yay.
10: If those Frenchmen fire again, we're a ducking sit. I mean, we're a sitting duck. That is,
8: Where's Admiral Trugsbridge? Where's he gone?
11: I'll tell you where he is, sir. He's where Pertwee wishes he was.
8: Look, sir.
11: He's in the bum boat and he's rowing like
14: Steve.
13: Thank you, sir. Just in time.
8: Where's he going? He can't row off and leave us here stuck on the sandbank like this. Admiral! Admiral Trugsbridge, sir! Come back!
3: There's no good, sir. He's a proper cloth ears with those earplugs in.
9: Everybody down!
15: Ahoy there! Starboard lookout here! Not that I wanted to get mixed up in this in the first place, mind. But you may as well know that one was a winner. We're on fire.
8: On what?
15: Fire!
8: Fire!
9: Fire!
8: Abandoned ship! Take to the boots! But don't take to the fort. Pertwee's in the best one! Call in the best rowers! Pertwee wants to get home! Help!
11: You see, sir, the Admiral's flagship went down in what you might call a blaze of glory, whilst the Admiral ever so quietly scarpered, and I for one don't blame him.
4: Yeah, very interesting, Chief.
3: Is anyone's next, sir? I've just been looking in this history book from the captain's cabin. After the flagship had caught fire, the country sent another, lots of ships, you know, to search for the Admiral to honour him.
4: Well, what for? Because he walled up the French fleet in the harbour of St. George?
3: Yes, sir. You see, the flagship burned for 3 days and three nights.
4: Well, so what?
3: Well, sir, they reckon he'd invented the first light ship.
11: Yes, the hard way.
4: But what's this snag, then?
3: Well, according to this book, sir, today isn't his birthday at all. It's next week.
1: Oh, absolutely sweet of him. We shall all be able to drink his health all over again. I shall start now. Charles.
7: No. Not yet, old Garters. I haven't proposed to watch his name yet.
3: Oh, Lummy, it's Lieutenant Commander Stanton at last.
7: Is it really? Well, give him my best, won't you? So, ladies and gentlemen, let us raise our glasses to the old comrade.
3: The old comrade.
7: No, hang on. Absent friend? No. No, think again, Ed. Yes, the Whittlesea Bay Angling Association connected with the gentleman in the gas port. No, not forgetting me, old mate. So what's his name? And,
9: Admiral Trugsbridge.
7: Oh, yes, down the thing of it, chap. Cheers. Pass me a dirty great dollop of dodgy doodah, somebody. Go through that. Oh, there you are.

And that was Leslie Phillips, Stephen Murray, and John Pertwee working their passage in The Navy Lark, written by Laurie Wyman. Leslie Phillips was the sub-lieutenant, Stephen Murray was the number one, John Pertwee was the chief petty officer. Captain Povey was played by Richard Caldicott, Admiral Troutbridge was Ronnie Barker, the Countess was Heather Chasen, Yvonne was Judy Cornwell, Taffy Goldstein was Tenny Levins, and Lieutenant Bates was played by Michael Bates. The recorded production was by Alistair Scott Johnston.

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4: Choo-choo Charlie was his name, we hear.
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8: I hope you're not hungry, dear Henry, I've just burnt the roast and I've ruined the spuds.
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10: If you're paying this kind of money for a car, you'd want it to have a touch of style, legroom, four doors, and all that. And if this is what you had in mind, you don't even have to pay that kind of money for the new Skoda Super Estelle.
11: Skoda's new Super Estelle puts the man in the street
12: and his dog
11: on the road.

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1: And now here is the latest weather news. Here are a few late football results, and here are some amazingly obscene photographs. Well, that's all from me. The next program will start in half an hour. In the meantime, here are a few tips for motorists.
2: 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Only look closely, because it might quite easily be a disused cannon. Or two wheelbarrows, or a car badly in need of repair. If it is a car, then follow these useful hints. First, check whether your wheels are secure. If they are not, then they will tend to fly off at high speeds, causing you considerable discomfort. Secondly, check your engine. If it is there, then your problems really begin. Because if it isn't, then it's far less likely to go wrong. Thirdly, your big end. This is liable to go at any moment. If this is a relief to some of you, then you are obviously thinking about a different sort of big end. Check your lights, brakes, and tires. These can go horribly wrong and ruin your entire holiday. Happy motoring.
1: That was an official announcement made on behalf of British Railways.
3: Once again, the Dave leader of the band strikes up the catchy melody of the Angus Prune tune, which brings barging into your homes Timbrook Taylor, John Cleese, David Hatch, Joe Kendall, and Bill Oddie. And here is the Welsh rabbit of them all, John Toasted Cheese, to tell you...
4: Oh, no! I'm sorry, I'll read that again.

0: us.
1: To us? Yes, you. Do you realize it's 4 o'clock in the morning?
0: Is it really? I make it 3 minutes to.
2: 3 minutes to.
0: Yes, you've got 3 minutes till 4 o'clock.
2: Yeah, 3 minutes till 4.
0: Well, thanks for telling us anyway. Will you give us a shout at 4:30 for our tea break?
2: Tea break?
1: Look. You're keeping me awake.
0: Sorry about that,
2: mate. Sorry about that, mate.
0: This is important council business.
2: Important council business.
0: We're drilling for moles.
2: Drilling for moles.
1: Would you mind very much telling me why you're drilling for moles? Well,
0: they're a menace, ain't they, mate?
2: Ain't they, mate?
0: They keep people awake with their tap dancing.
2: Tap dancing,
1: Tap dancing? I've never heard them tap dancing.
0: Well, they do it very quietly.
2: Very quietly.
0: And that's not all.
2: Isn't it?
0: No.
2: Oh, and that's not all.
0: When everything's quiet, they creep into your water pipes and they giggle.
2: Giggle, giggle. That's what they
0: do. Haven't you ever been sitting in your bath all unsuspecting and heard a high-pitched, moody giggle come drifting up your overflow pipe?
1: I can't say I have.
0: Oh, well, they were probably tap dancing at the time.
1: Look, who are you?
0: I'm Rock the Badger.
2: And I'm Peter Rabbit.
1: Oh, yes. And I'm Tabitha Tittlemouse.
0: Pleased to meet you, madam.
2: Pleased to meet you, madam.
0: Of course, Mrs. Tittlemouse, those aren't our real names.
2: Dear me, no.
0: We use them so that if the moles hear us talking, they'll say, oh, that's just Brock the Badger and Peter Rabbit talking, and they'll go on tap dancing or giggling, or eating tube trains.
1: Eating tube trains? Why do they eat tube trains?
0: Because they're hungry, gore blimey, do it.
2: Don't be stupid.
0: Who's stupid?
2: He's stupid.
0: Who's stupid, all right.
1: Look, look, what do you do with a mole when you catch them?
0: We beat them to death with a piece of cloth.
1: Why a piece of cloth?
0: Well, we don't want to hurt him, do we?
2: No way.
0: No.
2: Don't want to hurt him.
0: Yes, that's what we do, Mrs. Tittlemouse.
1: Yeah. Listen, listen, it's 4 o'clock in the morning, I'm tired, I want to go to bed, and my name's not Mrs. Tittlemouse.
0: I see.
2: Oh, I see.
0: I thought as
2: thought
0: much.
2: As much.
1: What do you mean?
0: We know why you're posing under a false identity.
2: False identity?
1: Why?
0: Because you're a mole.
2: You're a mole!
0: You're a nasty, evil little mole, aren't
2: nasty
0: you?
2: Nasty little mole.
1: I'm not a mole. Look, I am not a mole. Now go and shut up. Oh, I'm going back to bed.
3: We fooled him, all right.
4: We fooled him, all right.
3: He really thought we were digging for moles.
4: Yeah.
3: Well, what do we do now?
4: Let's go giggle up his water pipes.
3: I fancy a nice tube train myself.

0: It's the Wonder Show Garden Club. Or, I'm sorry, I'll weed that again. Yes, it's time for all of us to go out into the garden. And what's this delicately scented little fellow turning his face to the sun?
1: Evening.
0: It's our host, Percy Throwup.
2: Oh, he's lovely.
1: My goodness, isn't it grand in the garden?
2: It's grand anywhere.
1: All around us. All around us, the blossoms are bursting into flower. These flimsy little things are, of course, daisies.
3: Give me those back.
1: Oh, isn't it grand in the garden, yeah? Anyway, of course, now is the time we should be thinking about petunias.
2: Petunias.
1: So now we've thought about them, let's meet this week's first guest. That's Mr. Arthur Guest, who is at this moment pottering about in his window box.
2: Good evening. I've had many hours of harmless fun just listening to my window box.
1: Listening?
2: Yeah, like to this.
1: What's that?
2: A cauliflower.
1: Oh, I thought it was a dog rose. No. Wait a minute.
2: And I've got a lovely pansy. Mm. and spring onions. And one run of beans. Come back! Oh, dear. Now I shall have to organise a hunt to go and round them all up.
1: Ah, a beanstalk.
2: I use a gun.
1: Ah, a bean shoot.
2: You're right.
1: Well, I suppose that's the lot.
2: Now, I've got lots more.
1: I was afraid you had.
2: This is my pride and joy, me hyacinth.
1: Oh, yes. Now, Arthur, I've often wondered, how did that get its name? I have wondered that.
2: I'm glad you wondered that.
1: Yes.
2: It's because every morning when I get up, I take a look at it and think, ha-ha-ha, it's hyacinth yesterday.
1: Oh, sorry. Well, thank you, Arthur. And now...
2: Sorry.
1: And now, one word. Jellyfish. And now, whatever you plant, lay the seeds out neatly and they'll be fine. Though I know a lot of you have been having trouble with cats. But just plant them in 6 inches of compost and they should come up lovely. And now?
4: I'm going to tell you how to scare off the birds and stop them digging up the seeds. The simplest method is the basic oral alarm like this. Boo! Does not, however, always meet with due respect. Boo! Then, of course, some people try to deal with birds by putting out newspapers in the hope that they'll be too busy reading to dig up seeds. Personally, I favour a more subtle approach. I put out a life-size plastic statue of St. Francis of Assisi, and all the little birds come down and sit on his arms, all the little wrens and sparrows and robins.
1: And fluffy little titmice.
4: Yes, and they all line up happily, twittering on his saintly arms.
1: And so all the little birds are safely gathered together on the statue.
4: Yes, and then it explodes.
1: Oh, I like that. That'll scare them. Yeah, well, finally, last word about our creeper. Remember 4 weeks ago, to show how a good creeper will twist itself round anything, I started this one on my ankle. Last week, it was up to my shoulders, and tonight, as you can see, it's right over...
5: Good morning, madam. Can I help you?
6: Yes, I'd like to buy a toy, please.
5: Well, this is a toy shop, madam. You'd hardly come in here if you wanted a pound of potatoes, would you?
6: No, I wouldn't.
5: No, pity, because I got some nice King Edwards in at the moment. How about a lovely cauliflower?
6: Well, I really wanted something for my young nephew.
5: Sorry, madam, we don't do part exchange.
6: I mean, I want to buy him a toy.
5: Well, then you're in luck, madam, because I've got one. Here, what do you think of this?
6: Ooh, yes. But it looks a bit like a dead mouse.
5: It does indeed, madam. It does indeed. You've hit the nail right on the head. It does indeed look like a perfectly ordinary dead mouse. But it is, in fact, an electric train set.
6: An electric train set?
5: Yes, madam. Yes, madam. All you have to do is place it in the middle of the floor, lock the door, turn out the light and shout, "Goodness, what fun I'm having with my electric train set. Hooray for my electric train set. My word, this is a fine electric train set."
6: Yes, well... Have you anything else?
5: Certainly, madam. Certainly, madam. How about this?
6: You mean this onion?
5: Yes, I agree, madam. It does look incredibly like a common or garden, run-of-the-mill, everyday household onion. It is, in fact, an electric train set. It's a little more expensive than the other model, but you'll get a lot more fun out of it.
6: Better value, isn't it?
5: Oh, yes, madam. All you do is put it on the floor, lock the door, turn out the light and shout, by gum, I'm certainly having a lot more fun with my new electric train set than I had with that rotten old dead mouse.
6: Well, I think I'd rather see something else, if I may.
5: By all means, madam. How about this? Wham, bang. The extremely surprising exploding sausage.
6: But this is just an ordinary sausage. It couldn't explode.
5: I know, madam. But if it did, you must admit it would be extremely surprising.
6: Well, I think perhaps I'll look...
5: No, wait a minute, madam. Is the little fellow interested in model aeroplanes, trains, cars, that sort of thing?
6: Well, he is.
5: Well, that's lucky. Because I have here an authentic, full-scale replica of a wooden plank. The little chap could have endless hours of fun with this. He could take it into the street, lead it up against a passing fat lady, and then run up it and pour hot tapioca pudding in her ears. Yeah. Or he could saw it in half and run up two very short fat ladies. Or he could run up one short fat lady twice. Hang on, madam. How about this Hunt the Thimble set, consisting of a thimble and a 17-bedroom house near Lowestoft to hide it in?
6: No.
5: How about this junior handyman tadpole mending kit? Or this reinforced concrete gallstone?
6: No, I'm sorry. I came in here to buy a toy, and all you've done is show me a load of old rubbish. If you're the proprietor of this shop, you ought to be ashamed of yourself.
5: But I'm not the proprietor, madam. I am, in fact, an electric train set.

0: rough in here, Bolson?
1: There's a large unidentified object splashing about on the port bow, sir.
0: Really? What's it doing?
1: It appears to be singing, sir.
0: Singing?
1: Yes, sir. Very noisily.
0: We can't have that. It's terrible. Run into the lookout and have a closer look, will you?
2: Can you see it?
3: Yes, sir. It is singing.
2: Singing.
3: Yes, it's got a piano in there.
2: Is it broadcasting?
3: I think it may be. It's got a microphone.
2: All right. Come down.
0: We're inside territorial waters, aren't we?
1: I think so, sir.
0: Right, we'll have to sink it.
1: Oh, no, sir.
0: Don't argue.
1: I'm sorry, sir.
0: Call in air support.
4: Hello, ship to air. Captain Fosdyke, come in, Fosdyke.
5: Fosdyke, yeah, what's the trouble?
4: Unidentified singing object in the shallow end, believed to be broadcasting in territorial waters. Please annihilate.
5: Message received.

0: Rotterdam. Try again. False Dr. Shep, no good. They're bouncing off him.
1: Perhaps you scared him. Is he still going? All right, then. We're going down.
2: You mean torpedoes.
1: Close airlock.
3: Close airlock.
1: Submerge to 7 inches.
3: 7 inches.
1: Dive. Right, up periscope.
3: Up periscope.
1: Can you see him?
3: No. Oh, what on earth's that? Oh, I see. Yes, got him. Got him, son.
1: Right, sight, steady.
3: Steady.
1: Prepare to fire, torpedo.
3: Prepare to fire, torpedo.
1: And fire!
3: Indestructible.
1: All right. There's only one thing for it. This could be dangerous.
3: That's all right, son.
1: Good lad.

0: I'm sorry, I'll read that again. Continues its survey of the forces with a look at the British Army.
1: Look, the British Army!
2: Where?
1: Good heavens, he was there a moment ago.
0: Yes, let us pay our respects to the service that really matters. The Air Force has given us the freedom of the air, and the Navy has given us the freedom of the sea. Which is great if you're a bird or a fish. But not many of our listeners are. But to those who are, tweet, tweet, and gulp, gulp. Nevertheless, it is the Army that has given us the freedom of the land.
1: Get out of my ready cornfield, you blooming murderer!
0: Why is an army necessary? Well, it was one of man's first instincts to form an army.
1: Hey, I killed that pterodactyl. It's mine.
3: No, it isn't. It's mine.
1: Fire, fire. Hit you with my club.
3: You couldn't. You're smaller than I am.
1: Then I'll get my brother to hit you.
3: My brother's bigger than yours.
1: But he's not as big as my auntie.
0: And so the first armies were formed. To start with, they were very small, like Bilotti. But they grew and grew until they became a menace to society, like Bilotti. And the greatest army of all, and I can say this with complete prejudice, was the British Army. It started well with our first great general, Boadicea.
4: Follow me into battle, men.
5: Why?
4: Because I'm the queen.
5: Now he tells us.
0: Boadicea was the first and last of our women generals, which means that the only parts that Joe Kendall will get from now on will be drummer boys and loose women.
6: Wellington was a woman.
0: No, he wasn't.
6: Oh, well, it was worth a try. I could be a rack.
7: You are a rack.
6: No, I'm not. I'm just a bit tired, that's all.
0: British generals have always been noted for their ingenuity. Boadicea's army was faced with overwhelming odds. And odds are difficult to fight at the best of times. I mean, they're so big and hairy with nasty buck teeth. But Boadicea had a plan up her sleeve, which he took out and read.
4: Tie knives to the chariot wheels and we'll cut the enemy to pieces.
0: And from that moment on, armies began to fight with small arms. And tiny little legs. To be honest, not all our ingenious plans were successful.
1: Ancient Britons.
3: Yes?
1: The Romans is coming.
3: Oh, no.
1: But I've got an idea.
3: Yes.
1: We'll paint ourselves blue.
3: With woe.
1: Exactly, woe. And when the Romans see us, they'll be scared out of their wits and run for their lives.
0: And so, with devilish cunning, they painted themselves blue and waited for Caesar.
8: And Chinky Bitoni, push off.
0: Which, roughly translated, means...
1: Get out of the world! Get out of the world!
0: And this is just what they did. British military history gets a little vague around here, with the Dark Ages and all that, so I'd like to make a little jump. And here I am in 1066. The battle of Goat Nursery under the willows, I didn't touch her constable, why not bring back Dick Barton, the penny is too big a coin, by Hastings Town. Or the Battle of Hastings, as it's now vulgarly known.
9: The Battle of Hastings.
10: Vulgarly.
0: King Harold produced a splendid army. Previous British armies had been weak under weak kings, especially Harold's predecessor.
11: I did it. I admit it. I killed him. It wasn't the butler. It was me, Perry. I did it. I didn't like the way he looked at my knees, so I ate his goldfish. Do you hear me? I couldn't stand the way he looked at my knees.
6: Who was that?
11: Edward the Confessor.
0: Harold was a good general, with an eye for a good battle position, which was just his trouble. He was defeated gloriously.
1: Doesn't sound very glorious to me.
0: Oh, yes, yes. Britain is always most glorious in defeat.
11: British boxer in glorious defeat. Read all about a courageous way he battled on against the world champion. With blood in his eyes and the Union Jack emblazoned on his heart, our plucky lad staggered on until even he had to admit defeat after 30 grueling seconds of the way in.
1: Hey, come on, did we ever win anything?
0: Well, we did, but I think it would be best if we skipped the odd 100 years.
1: Why?
0: Well, it's a bit embarrassing, you see. A lot of Scots and Welsh listen to this programme, and the sort of thing they don't want to listen to is how Edward I thumped the living daylights out of them.
12: I think we'd better hurry on to Edward III, who successfully whopped the frogs, or French, as our frog listeners prefer to be called.
6: Edward III was a woman.
12: No, he was not.
6: Did he have a wife?
12: Yes.
6: Then I'm his wife.
12: She was dumb.
6: Oh.
12: As I was saying, before I was so rudely interrupted by Edward III's dumb wife, we whopped the frogs. The French army was very aristocratic, but the British army was rather plebeian, like you and me. Or like you, anyway.
4: Once more onto the beach, dear friend.
12: What are you doing, Joe?
6: I'm Henry V, winner of the winning at Agincourt.
12: Henry V was not a woman.
6: Yes, he was. I read it.
12: Where?
6: Somewhere.
12: Oh. All right, he was a woman. But it's once more under the breach, not beach.
4: Well, I thought of that, but no woman in her right mind is going to say once more under the breach, dear friends. She's much more likely to say, let's have a nice little picnic on the beach, dear. I'll pack a few sandwiches.
12: Go away. But fortunately, Henry was only joking. And he, or rather she, and her men, went into the breach with a will.
11: Hurry up, Will.
1: I'm sorry, I'm having trouble with me breach. Yes.
12: It was a magnificent victory.
0: We now come to the Napoleonic Wars.
2: Wait a minute, you've left out lots. What about the Wars of the Roses?
0: They're boring.
2: And what about Oliver Cromwell?
0: What about Oliver Cromwell?
2: He created Britain's first standing army. It's very important. The army stood and Cromwell rode.
12: Not to mention Earl's Court, no.
2: Right.
12: Not to mention it at all.
2: No.
12: Yes.
2: No, right.
12: Straight to
2: the Napoleonic Wars.
0: Napoleon, I can see a thin red line. What can it be?
5: Oh, that. That is lipstick.
0: That's strange, strange. I distinctly heard you say, not an eye, Josephine.
5: Then you distinctly heard wrong. What I said was, not an eye, Josephine. Let's make it about Tita.
1: Good Luke. Good Luke.
5: Luke.
1: Another thin red line.
5: Another thin red line.
1: Yes. It must be avoided.
7: Good morning, gentlemen.
5: Zut Allah, the Duke of Wellington to boot.
7: The same. Excuse me mentioning this, Napoleon, but your hat's on crooked.
5: I think, Wellington, you are Master Khan. It is your hat that is on crooked.
7: Is it? I know it should be different to Nelson's, but I can never remember what it is.
5: Tell me, Wellington, which hand you prefer to stick into your jacket?
7: The one you don't, and I always forget which that one is, too.
5: It is the right, or is it the left? I forget. But now it is time to fight, and may the best man win.
0: And that's exactly what happened. The Englishman won.
7: Yeah.
0: Soon, war was no longer a gentlemanly game. Endless days in the muddy, rat-infested trenches were relieved only by the colourful cockney humour of the private soldiers.
1: Oh, blimey, what a lark swipe me, eh? Oh, blimey, jelly deals. Listen here, I've got a secret weapon down a mile end road at home, haven't I, eh? Them Germans got their eyes on that. They'd assume shifting, wouldn't it, eh?
5: What's that then, mate?
1: It's me flaming mother-in-law. Ah!
8: Now then, we've been in this trench for 2 years, and I, for one, am sick of it.
5: The trench, huh?
8: No, the colourful cockney humour.
5: Well, you have to laugh.
8: No, you don't. Now, men, what we need is a brave young officer to lead us over the top.
13: I'll do it, sir.
8: Splendid, Lieutenant.
13: After all, I've got nothing to lose, sir.
8: Well, we'll just have to take your word for that, Lieutenant.
0: And over the top they went, through the mud and over the barbed wire.
8: Ah! You were wrong, Lieutenant.
4: Yes, sir.
0: Suddenly, the war took a turn for the better. A few tanks and a few Americans, and it was all over. The Second World War came and went, and then...
12: Well, hang on a minute. You can't just skip the Second World War like that.
0: Oh, can't I?
12: Of course you can't.
0: It's so complicated.
12: Well, simplify it then.
0: Oh, all right. Ladies and gentlemen, John Cleese will now do his well-known impersonation of the Second World War.
7: Will I?
0: Yes.
7: All right, then.
8: British are spying. Capture that bridge, men. We will fight them on the beaches. I think he got me, sir. Well, we always get beaten. Say, bud, can we help you late? British are spying. We surrender. Saw, but we don't. Saw, now we don't.
7: Trade us for that money.
12: Comes the present time, it has been said that the British soldier has become soft.
8: Coverall! Bring him here!
1: Yes!
8: Yes, sir!
1: Thank you.
8: What do you think these are?
1: They're stripes, Sergeant!
8: How do you think I got them?
1: I would like to say, sir.
8: Squad! Squad! Wait for it!
12: I can't.
0: That as it may, let us not end our survey on the decline of the British Army, but remember with gratitude the glories of the past by singing that wonderful old marching song, the British Grenadiers.
14: Some talk of Alexander and some of Hercules, of Hector and Lysander,
15: and such great names as Cleese.
16: Not the
0: And so the Angus
16: Spoon Tune brings to an end another edition of Rolling About at Chatsworth, which was written this week by Timbrook Taylor, Graham Garden, and Bill Oddie. If you thought you heard voices, they were probably those of Timbrook Taylor, John Cleese, David Hatch, Joe Kendall, and Bill Oddie. Bill Oddie wrote the witty ditties, Leon Cohen the deranged arrangements, and Dave Lee and his group played the music, schmusic. I'm Sorry I'll Read That Again was produced by Humphrey Barclay unbelievably well. I'm sorry. Unbelievably. Well, that's it until next week. When John Otto Cleese will murmur,
17: "Oh, no, it's the Wonder Song!"
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19: Inside every cake plum, there's a nice clean stone asking to be let out. There's a very sweet sound to cake plums when you have them for afters.

0: asking to be let out. There's a very sweet sound to cake plums when you have them for afters.
1: What has a hazelnut in every bite?
2: Sorry!
1: And thick milk chocolate for your delight?
2: Sorry!
1: Nougat and caramel golden light?
2: Sorry!
1: And don't forget the hazelnut in every bite! And again! What has a hazelnut in every bite?
2: Sorry!
1: Thick milk chocolate for your delight?
2: Sorry!
1: Nougat and caramel golden light? And don't forget the hazelnut in every bite!
2: Sorry!
1: A hazelnut in every bite!
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present Arthur Lowe, John LeMessurier, and Clive Dunn in Dad's Army. Absent Friends, featuring John Lorre, Arnold Ridley, and Ian Lavender, with this week's guests, Bill Pertwee, Larry Martin, Pearl Hackney, and Michael Brennan. Here is the news, and this is John Snagg reading it. It is the beginning of 1942. In North Africa, Rommel and his Africa Corps have been pushed back towards Benghazi by the 8th Army's latest offensive. And on the Russian front, the Axis forces have been halted. Somewhat removed from the main battlefronts, but a vital cog in the great war machine, is the Church Hall at Warmington-on-Sea, headquarters of the local Home Guard. In the side office, Sergeant Wilson is singing to himself.

0: a room with a view. And you, and no one to worry us, no one to hurry us. Through this dream we found, we'll bill and we'll coo.
1: Nothing here, Wilson.
0: Oh, no, sir, I didn't expect you until tomorrow morning.
1: Well, I didn't go to London after all.
0: Oh, was the lodge meeting cancelled?
1: No, Elizabeth didn't like the idea of being left alone overnight.
0: Ah.
1: These air raids worry the women folk a lot, you know. Anyhow, is it time for parade?
0: Oh, just about, sir. Well, you know, sir, there's no reason for you to stay, you know. After all, we weren't expecting you.
1: Oh, that's all right, Wilson. You give them half an hour's map reading, and I'll give them 15 minutes on the future conduct of the war.
0: Well, I can do that for you, sir.
1: What do you know about the future conduct of the war?
0: Well, I'll manage.
1: You're trying to get rid of me, Wilson?
0: Well, of course not, sir. No.
2: Uncle Arthur, oh, well, hello, Mr. Menreen. Wasn't expecting to see you here.
1: So it would seem. Why aren't you wearing your uniform?
2: My mum's put you in the wash tub.
1: She's what?
2: Said it smelled of bleach.
1: Well, of course it smells of bleach. That's the anti-mustard gas treatment.
2: Well, she said it wasn't fit to be seen, and she's given it a good go-over with the dolly.
1: With what?
2: Dolly! No.
1: This is disgraceful. Can't you do anything to stop her, Wilson?
0: Well, you see, once she gets underway, I find it's not easy to stop her.
1: Really? No.
2: She's in one of her cleaning moods, Uncle Arthur. I'd go and grab your bowler hat if I were you. Or she'll have that in the tub and all.
0: Oh,
1: Lord. Oh, never mind that now. Get that uniform back by tomorrow, Pike.
2: Yes, Mr. Menreen.
1: Answer that, Wilson.
0: Yes, sir. Hello?
1: Wilson.
0: Yes, sir?
1: How many times have I told you not to say hello?
0: Hmm?
1: Announce yourself. We're HQ, number one platoon, B Company, Warmington on Sea, Home Guard. And you are Platoon Sergeant Wilson.
0: All right, sir. All right. HQ, number one platoon, B Company, Warmington on Sea, Home Guard. And I am Platoon Sergeant Wilson. Hmm? Oh, hello. Oh. How awfully nice to hear your voice, and after all this long time. We really must get together again, you know, sometime.
3: Who is
0: what?
3: This?
0: Who is this? Your wife, sir.
1: I'll take it. Hello, Elizabeth.
0: What?
1: But I did say goodbye to you, my dear. I called it out from the kitchen door. Yeah, excuse me a minute. Wilson, you can fall the men in now. I shan't be a moment.
0: All right, yes. All right, sir, yes.
1: What was that, Elizabeth? No, of course it hasn't slipped my memory. But I haven't seen Corporal Jones yet, and you must appreciate that it's rather difficult for me to ask him for under-the-counter ox tail when I'm trying to maintain the discipline of the platoon. No, I don't think you're being very reasonable, my dear, if I may say so. And I... Hello, Elizabeth? Hello? Ah, Wilson. Are the men ready for inspection?
0: Well, there are one or two missing.
1: Come along, then. We better call the roll.
0: All right. Corporal Jones, ready to call the roll?
4: Very good, Sergeant. Godfrey, not here. Walker, not here. Fraser, not here.
1: Just a minute. What's going on? What is all this?
0: Well, we're a little bit thin on the ground tonight, sir.
4: Yeah, I'm afraid we've got a little bit of absenteeism without leave, sir.
1: Yes, I should think we have. Where is everyone?
0: I'd rather not say, sir.
1: What are you talking about?
0: Well, it's sneaking.
1: Sneaking?
0: Yeah. Well, one doesn't like to tell on the chaps.
1: Now, look here, Wilson. I don't want any of this public school nonsense. This is war, not Greyfriars. Now, I order you to tell me the whereabouts of my troops.
0: They're in the pub.
1: In the pub?
0: They're playing darts.
1: Playing darts?
0: Yes, against the ARP wardens.
1: Did you give them permission?
0: Well, yes, but I did say I didn't think it was an awfully good idea. And if it was all the same to them, I'd rather they didn't.
4: They thought they'd get away with it, sir, but I knew your suspicions would be aroused the moment you said fall in, and they didn't.
1: This is ridiculous, Wilson. As soon as my back is turned, men come on parade looking like scarecrows. Most of them don't come on parade at all. It's your select discipline that's causing all this, you know.
0: Well, I do get quite cross with them at times.
1: You have 10 minutes to round them up and get them here. So you better get cracking.
0: Right, sir.
1: Right, move. I said move, Wilson.
0: I am. You watch me. I am moving.
2: Mr. Menreen, I'm here.
1: Yes. I'm very glad to see you, Pike.
2: My mum won't let me go into pubs.
1: Quite right, too. Jones, very glad to see that, as ever, you placed your duty first and didn't join the team.
4: I wasn't picked.
1: Oh. Why not?
4: They said I couldn't see the board.
1: There you are. 47 for the wardens. Chalk it up, Godfrey.
3: Evening all.
1: Oh, blimey, Mavis, you're late, aren't you?
3: Well, I had to get Frank off to his parade.
1: Well, what are you having, dear?
5: Usual, please, Bill.
1: Shan't be a minute, lads.
6: Hey, Fraser, see that? Mm-hmm. Pikey's mum and the warden. How long's that been going on?
7: Oh, some dissipation that's eaten its way through the land like worms through a coffin lid.
6: Hey, look who's just come in. Mr. Wilson. This should be interesting.
8: Hello, Walker. Fraser.
6: Evening, Sergeant.
9: Evening, Mr. Wilson.
8: I think possibly that it wasn't quite such a good idea to miss the parade tonight because we... Hello, Mavis. What a surprise.
3: Yes, isn't it?
8: I don't really think you ought to come to a place like this all on your own.
1: There you are, Mavis. One large gin and tonic, you lovely girl.
8: Mm. Ooh.
1: And don't you go and get all Nellie Dean like you did last week, eh? Oh, hello, Sergeant Wilson. I didn't see you there. Excuse me. It's my throw.
8: You know that man, Mavis?
3: Well, he looks after me from time to time.
8: What? He looks after you?
1: Here, Walker, will you tell Mr. Wilson that the drink I bought Mrs. Pike was from you?
6: Why?
1: Well, because if he finds out I'm going out with her, he'll half kill me.
7: What? Young Sergeant Cap? He couldn't have knocked the skin off a rice pudding.
1: Couldn't he?
7: No!
1: Oh, you sure?
7: Positive!
1: Oh, right. Here, Wilson!
8: Who, me?
1: Yes, you. What are you doing in here? You should be back at the All Plain Soldiers.
8: Yes, well, actually, I came to get the men back on parade.
1: Well, they're not coming. There's 2 pints riding on this match, and us wardens is winning. So go and present your arms somewhere else.
8: Look, I don't think I like your tone.
1: Oh, don't you? Well, try this one.
8: Awful, isn't he? Really, that terribly vulgar. Now, come along. Come on, Mavis. Let me take you away from all this.
3: I don't want to go. Mr. Hodges has very kindly bought me a drink, and I'd rather like to finish it, if you don't mind.
8: Oh, yeah, all right. Yes, of course, yes. Well, chaps, come as soon as you can, will you? Time to that.
6: Yeah, okay, Sarge. Well, Jock, that was exciting, wasn't it?
7: Young Sergeant, it makes me sick. To hell with a man who only fight for his woman.
1: Hey, I saw him awful right, didn't I?
7: Aye, you did. And when your hands have stopped shaking, we'll carry on with the game.
1: Number 1 Platoon B Company, Warmington on C, Home Guard. Captain Manning speaking. Oh, hello, Elizabeth. Well, yes, I was about to explain that when you slammed the receiver down. Very well, when you put the receiver down. Yes, dear. I'll ask Jones in good time, but not now. I have a slight disciplinary crisis on my shoulders, and it's very... Hello, Elizabeth. Hello. Oh, dear.
4: Excuse me, sir. How much longer do you want me to go on with the drilling? Private Puck is getting a bit tired.
1: Don't bother about that now, Jones.
4: No, sir.
1: Just a minute.
4: Sir?
1: Shut the door, will you?
4: Yes, sir.
1: Like a word with you.
4: Oh, very good, sir.
1: I I realise that your professional life must be rather difficult at the moment.
4: Oh, it is, sir. Everyone wants a bit on the side, sir.
1: Yes, I'm sure they do.
4: If I was to tell you some of the things I've been offered for off-the-ration meat under the counter, sir, it'd make your hair stand on end.
1: Yes. I'm sure it would.
4: I couldn't take advantage of half of them, even if I was that way inclined, sir.
1: Yeah. Well, as you know, I never ask for any favours, Jones.
4: I don't think I'll follow you, sir.
1: Well, it's just that Elizabeth, Mrs. Mannering, has conceived this ridiculous craving for oxtail. You know how some women are from time to time.
4: You mean like pickles, sir?
1: Pickles?
4: Yes, pickles.
1: I don't think I quite follow you, Joan.
4: Well, at certain times, sir, women like pickles.
1: Do they?
4: Yes, sir.
1: Oh. Well, Mrs. Manning doesn't want pickles. She wants oxtail.
4: And she shall have it, sir. The finest in my fridge. I should take it round personal.
1: Thank you, Jones.
4: And congratulations, sir. I must say it's most exciting news.
1: What is?
4: Well, Mrs. Manry went to Knoxdale, sir, so to speak.
1: Is it? All right. I wouldn't have thought it was exciting.
4: Well, at all events, it must have been most unexpected, sir, especially at her time of life.
1: No, hardly unexpected, Jones. I mean, Mrs. Manning gets this way from time to time.
4: Well, how come you've never actually had any before, sir?
1: Well, I didn't like to ask you for help.
4: Well, you know me, sir. I'm always glad to be of assistance.
1: Excuse me. Hello? Elizabeth? Yes. Look, you've no cause to worry any further, my dear. Corporal Jones is going to deliver it personally.
4: Pardon?
1: I think I ought to get back to the parade now. Hello? Do wish you wouldn't keep doing that. Right, well, that'll be all, thank you, Jones, and... I'd be grateful if you'd refrain from mentioning this to the men.
4: Oh, of course not, sir. But I think I ought to tell you, I don't think I have the necessary skills for delivery, sir. I was once present at the confinement of a cow.
1: I haven't the faintest idea what you're talking about, but we'll discuss it later.
4: Yeah, I suppose the principle's the same, you know.
8: There you are, Jonesy.
4: Oh, excuse me, Mr. Wilson.
1: Ah, Wilson. Have you got the men on parade?
8: I think so.
1: You think so? Isn't that what you went for?
8: What is it? That dreadful fellow, Hodges, was buying drinks for Mavis and slobbering all over her. And he said last week she was Nellie Dean.
1: Beg your pardon?
8: Nellie Dean. Then he made a rude noise.
1: I think your mind's wandering, Wilson. Huh? We'll let it dwell on unhealthy things.
8: Oh.
1: Now, I'll tell you what. I'll give you one more chance to redeem yourself. Jones and I are coming with you this time, and if those men don't return, you can consider yourself under open arrest.
5: You've done it, Jock, a bullseye!
9: Ah, lovely.
10: That makes it one game all.
1: Drink up, Mavis, you're going slow tonight.
3: Now, Bill, behave yourself. Oh, dear. Look who's just come in. It's Mr. Mannering.
1: Oh, I'm just about in the mood for him. Now, look here, Napoleon. If you've come to break up the game, you can think again because they're not coming. I have nothing to say to you, Hodges, so kindly mind your own business. Now, listen to me, men. I don't know whether this is deliberate disobedience or a misunderstanding, but you are all absent off parade. Now, double up and fall in outside.
10: Hey, just a minute. Steady on. It's one game all. You're not leaving now.
1: Oh, yes, they are.
10: Yeah, well, look, it's a bit awkward, sir, you see. We promised them a game, you see.
1: War is more important than your game, Walker.
10: Oh, yeah, but the Germans aren't actually coming now, are they? I mean, not for the next half hour or so.
7: We are going to finish the game, huh?
10: Yeah, like Drake.
1: Yeah, I tell you what, Napoleon. If the bells start ringing, I'll send them round in time for the battle. Come along, Fraser, Walker, outside.
7: We're not coming, Mr. Manley.
1: Don't talk to me like that, Fraser. Outside.
7: You can't make us.
1: Private Godfrey.
11: Well, I am...
1: He's not coming either. I think you've all taken leave of your senses. But if you all return to the hall within 5 minutes, I'll say no more about it. Come on, Jones.
4: Well, I just got a pint coming up, Mr.
1: Jones!
10: Yes, sir, I'm coming, sir.
1: Come on, Wilson.
8: Yes, sir, yes. Mavis, I do think it would be much better if you left with me now.
3: What would I do then? Come and watch you play soldiers?
1: No. Come along, Wilson.
8: All right, sir. I'm coming.
1: Well, let's got rid of him.
10: Yeah, Mr. Mannery looked a bit out, didn't he?
7: That's the man's nothing but a big bug of wind.
4: I don't like to let him down. I know he wouldn't let me down. I think I would rather like to go. Good evening.
7: Blockleg!
10: I'll let him go.
1: Look, are you lot playing darts? You're going to stand here nattering all night. Yeah, let's play darts.
7: Oh, come on.
10: Who's going?
1: Still no sign of them, Wilson?
8: Not yet.
1: Shut the door, Lee.
8: Right.
1: You know, this whole thing is beyond my comprehension. Hmm? I mean, fancy not wanting to come on parade. It's the highlight of my day. Do you know, while I'm having my tea, I feel a sort of excitement mounting inside me. And I put on my uniform and I march here to parade, And, you know, I feel an enormous sense of pride in what we have achieved and what we stand for. We're doing something for England. And now to see the platoon we've trained for all these months into a highly disciplined body of fighting men in the saloon bar, drunk, wenching.
8: Oh. What, sir? What, sir?
1: Wenching.
8: Yes, I know.
1: And Walker, with a cigarette dangling out of the corner of his mouth, like some lounge lizard. I just don't understand it at all, do you?
8: I'm sorry, what was that? Huh? What was that?
1: I said I don't understand it at all.
8: No, neither do I, sir, no. What could you see in him? I mean, he's such a coarse sort of man, isn't he?
1: I don't think you've heard a word I've been saying.
9: Mr. Mannering.
1: Yes, Pike?
9: Could we see you for a moment, sir?
1: What is it, Jones?
9: I'm afraid we've some bad news, sir.
1: Yes?
9: The men that are absent are still not present.
1: Oh, dear. I'd hoped that after a few minutes' reflection, they would have come to their senses.
9: I'm very regretful that this should happen in such a joyful moment of your life, sir.
1: Yes, thank you, Jones. They'll have to be taught a lesson, Wilson.
9: I should like to volunteer to teach them a lesson, sir. Let me put them all on a fizzer.
1: No, we can't. We can't do that, Jones.
9: Give them field punishment, sir. Tie them to the wheel of a gun carriage.
1: We haven't got a gun carriage.
9: Well, is my butcher's van, sir. We could tie them to that.
1: Oh, do be sensible, Jones.
2: You can't dock their pay because we don't get none.
9: You could take away all their privileges, sir.
2: Privileges? We haven't got any.
9: Well, then give us some. Then you can take them away.
1: Answer that, Rosemary.
8: Probably your wife again, sir.
1: Oh, that'll be the last straw. Now, look here, Elizabeth. I'm sorry, sir. Number 1, Platoon B, Company, Warmington on Sea, Home Guard. Captain Mannering speaking. Mannering. Yes. What? Great Scott. Oh, yes. Yes, you can rely on us, sir. We'll go around there at once. I'll take every available man. Just leave it in my hands. This won't come at a time like this. An escaped convict has been located in Ivy Crescent.
8: Well, surely it's up to the police to deal with it.
1: Well, normally, yes. But this man is armed. The police have no weapons, and they've asked for our support.
9: And they shall have it, sir. They shall have it. We will be there, sir.
2: Shall I go to the pub and tell the others, sir?
1: No. 3 loyal men are better than 100 backsliders. Come on, men. We march alone. Here we are. Number 27. This is the house.
8: Well, where's the squad of police?
1: Well, they're supposed to meet us here.
9: Well, perhaps they'll be hiding behind the bushes, sir. They do a lot of hiding behind bushes, do policemen, you know, sir. Especially when they're knocking people off.
1: I don't think that's very likely, Jones.
2: In that film, Public Enemy Number 1, they hid behind cars. But there aren't any here.
12: Good evening, sir. Are you the Home Guard?
1: Yes, that's right. I'm Captain Mannering.
12: Well, I'm the police.
1: Where's the rest of your squad?
12: I'm the only one the sergeant could spare.
1: But there's no raid on. What are the others doing?
12: Playing darts.
1: Playing darts? Right, we'll have to take care of this ourselves.
12: We'd best be careful. Convicts can be pretty ugly customers, and this one's armed and all.
1: That won't worry us. We shall use jiu-jitsu. When he opens the door, I'll grab his arm and pull. Jones, you kneel down behind me and trip him.
2: Right, sir.
1: And Pike, you jump on top of him and put a lock on him.
2: Yeah, what sort, sir? Padlock or Yale?
1: Right, here we go. Take my pistol, Wilson. Stand over there by the fence.
2: I think he's coming.
1: Right. Places, everybody. Get ready to trip him, Jones.
2: Yes, sir.
12: Here. What am I supposed to do?
1: Arrest him, of course.
13: Hello, can I help you?
1: Right, grab him. Now.
13: Up. Hey! Hey! What's going on? I got him.
14: Let go, it's me.
13: Oh, sorry, Parky. Wrong one. I've got him, sir.
14: Can't move now, sir.
13: You needn't have bothered. I wasn't going anywhere.
12: Is your name George Pearson?
13: No, officer. I'm Tommy. It's my twin brother you want.
1: This man's bluffing, Constable. Off to the station with him.
12: No, he can't go there. It was bombed the night before last.
1: Yeah, so it was. Where can we take him?
13: Put him in my cold store, sir. Let me put him in my cold store, sir.
12: Well, they're supposed to be picking him up from your headquarters.
1: Very well, we'll take him there. Now, keep behind him, Wilson. And Pearson, if you try anything, It'll be the worse for you.
13: All right, keep your hair on. I'm not going to do nothing. Now, if it was my twin brother, George, you'd be in dead trouble. Violent he is. Real violent.
1: Well, that's enough of that nonsense. Come on. By the left. Quick. March. Left. Left. Left. Right. Left, left, right, left. Squad! Hut! Right, take him in the office.
15: All right, come on, you. Come on now. Don't make him without. Come out.
13: Good evening, Captain Mannery. I've returned to duty.
1: So I see, Godfrey. Had enough of drinking and whoring, have you? I have no time to listen to your excuses now. I've got a dangerous criminal on my hands. You better stay out here in the hall and keep guard.
16: Very good, sir.
1: Right, Wilson, close the door.
16: All right, sir.
1: Pearson, you sit down on that chair and behave yourself.
13: What? You're the governor?
1: Pike, Jones, keep him covered.
17: Very good, sir. One false move out of you, buddy, and you'll be wearing a wooden overcoat. Right.
1: Yes, sir? Don't be silly.
16: You know, Sammy, sir.
1: What is it, Wilson?
16: Well, on the way here, I had a sort of funny feeling that we were being followed.
1: Oh, don't be neurotic. Anyway, Godfrey's keeping a sharp lookout.
9: Come on now. Where is he?
13: Oh, dear. I beg your pardon. I must have dropped off.
18: Come on, Granddad. Where is he?
13: Where is who?
18: That military geezer who's nicked my twin brother, Tom. When I find him, I'll split his head open and use his gut for garters.
13: Let me see. You might find him if you go right down to the far end of the hall there and behind the stage. He's probably in one of the dressing rooms.
18: Thanks, Granddad.
13: Yes. An unpleasant individual. I'd better go and warn Captain Henry.
1: The police wagon should be here soon to collect the prisoner.
16: Someone at the side door now, sir.
1: Let them in.
16: All right, sir.
13: Oh, Captain Mannering.
1: Godfrey, what on earth did you come all this way round for?
13: Well, before I go into that, sir, I think I ought to say that there's a rather large, rather aggressive gentleman in the hall who says he's going to do the most awful things to you, sir.
18: Hey, get away, my brother, George! I'm in here, George! I'm in here!
1: Stop him, Pike, Jones.
9: If you move a single muscle, you'll get this painted up you and you will not like it.
18: That you, Tom! Hold on, I'm coming!
1: Right, I'll soon settle this little lot. Quick, Godfrey, shut the door.
13: I have already, sir. Okay. I also took the precaution of locking the hall door so he couldn't escape. That's why I had to come round on the outside.
1: Good thinking, Godfrey. Right, Pike, run and get the others.
2: But surely, sir, 3 loyal men are better than 100 backsides.
1: Don't talk rubbish, boy. Go on. Hurry, use the side door.
2: I have, Mr. Mannering.
18: Open this door! Open up or I'll spiflicate you!
1: That's quite enough of that. I call upon you to surrender in the name of the king.
18: Stop the king!
1: Out!
9: The others are coming, sir.
19: It's us, Captain Mannering. Sorry, we're late.
2: They was already on the way here, Mr. Mannering.
19: I've been pleading and pleading with them all along to report from you.
1: Right, now we can do something. Godfrey, stand by to open the door, and we'll rush into the hall and overpower him. Ready?
19: Well,
13: yes, sir.
1: Answer that, Wilson. Yes, sir. Hello?
16: Oh, Mrs. Mannering. Yes. But I'm afraid it's not awfully convenient at the moment.
1: Give that to me.
16: Right.
1: Yes, Elizabeth? Look, I've no time to discuss that now. Wilson, you talk to her.
16: Uh-oh. Hello, Mrs. Mannering.
9: Give her my congratulations, Mr. Wilson. Say I hope it's a boy.
1: What was that you said?
18: Open up this door or I'll knock it down!
1: Right, stand by, everybody. Oh. Godfrey, open the door.
16: Yes, sir.
1: Come on, man. In we go.
18: Right.
19: Ow! Ow!
18: Oh, oh, oh! Here, yeah, give me that!
19: Here! Yeah. Yeah, what's all that noise about?
20: Whatever happening in there?
9: Mr. Manning, he took my bayonet.
19: Oh, oh, I think my arm's broken.
18: Oh, my head!
9: Oh, he took my baby!
1: Quick, Godfrey, shut the door.
16: Well, goodbye, Mrs. Mannering. been absolutely lovely talking to you.
0: Frank, whatever's happened to you?
17: That big brute hit me on the nose.
0: Arthur, did you hear that? My little boy Frank's been hit. What are you going to do about it?
16: Well, that really is the limit. Godfrey, open the door.
21: Yes, Mr. Wilson.
22: Wilson, where do you think you're going?
16: I'm going in there. All right, stand clear. Well, that's taken care of him.
22: Wilson.
0: My hero.
16: No, it was nothing, nothing, nothing at all, Mavis, nothing.
22: You'll never cease to amaze me, Wilson. Where on earth did you learn to fight like that?
16: Well, as a matter of fact, at my public school.
22: Never have believed it.
16: Look here, Hodges, I hang to my time you cleared off.
22: You're right, yes. You're right. What to do with an early night?
0: We could all do with an early night. Come along, Martha.
16: Well, I think I'll have a drink first, if you don't mind.
22: Now, here, man, before you all go, I'd just like to say something. I've only just realized that a misunderstanding has arisen between Corporal Jones and myself, in consequence of which certain rumors may start to circulate concerning Mrs. Mannering's condition. I would like to state here and now, they are quite untrue. Mrs. Mannering and I have never been blessed in that manner, although in all other respects, our marriage has been a most happy one. In fact, I could say, quite blissful.
16: Shall I answer it, sir?
22: I shouldn't bother, Wilson. It's almost certain to be for me. Yes, Elizabeth. Of course, Elizabeth.

In that episode of Dad's Army, based on the original television series by Jimmy Perry and David Croft, you heard Arthur Lowes, Captain Mannering, John LeMessurier, Sergeant Wilson, Clive Dunn, Corporal Jones, John Lorry, Private Fraser, Arnold Ridley, Private Godfrey, Ian Lavender, Private Pike, Bill Pertwee, Chief Warden Hodges, Larry Martin, Private Walker, Pearl Hackney, Mrs. Pike, Michael Brennan as Tom, and George Pearson, and Stuart Sherwin as the policeman. 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
8: 5:10, The Weakest Link, Queen's Speech Response by the Liberal Democrats.
9: Thanks to Elizabeth Owen from Oxford for that. Let's meet the teams. Please welcome, first on my right, Andy Hamilton and Francis Ween. Opposite them on my left, Alan Corran and Linda Smith. Andy, why is it no longer the students that are revolting?
10: This story is about giving something back to society because, you know, is it right... frankly, that there are people who receive public money for several years to do, frankly, not what they're supposed to do, but to just lark around with their mates and generally have a good time, all at the taxpayers' expense. And, of course, the people I'm talking about are prime ministers. A prime minister should be asked to pay back the money that we've paid him as prime minister, you know, once he leaves number 10 and gets a proper job. This is the argument that's being used at the moment in relation to student tuition fees. They did some research and they discovered that apparently there are still a significant number of students leaving further education somehow still with a vestige of optimism and hope about their lives. And the government feels that that's unacceptable. It wants to saddle them with as much debt as possible and make them nice, passive, cooperative citizens. And it's got the government into a lot of trouble because the Labour backbenchers don't seem so scared of Tony Blair anymore. In fact, there's a definite element of, come on then, if you think you're hard enough.
11: Well, it basically is the top-up fee. It's sort of a cover charge to keep out the riffraff. And as such, it's a start. But I think if they instituted, say, a dress code, I think that could help a bit more. You know, you're wearing trainers, you're not getting into study sociology. Sorry.
10: I still don't think Tony Blair understands how taxation works. Because one of the things he said was that it was unfair to expect people who haven't gone through further education to contribute to the costs of other people's further education. But, you know, that's not how taxes work. You know, I mean, I pay taxes. Some of it goes towards the army, but I don't get to attack Baghdad. I don't know if Gordon sat him down and explained it all to him. Do you think Gordon glazes over when Tony starts talking about Tesla? He doesn't bloody understand it. Here he goes.
11: I think it's more of Gordon's control freakery. Only he can understand how the numbers work.
10: Yeah.
11: It's just his inability to delegate, which will eventually lead to his death.
9: Tony Blair has defended plans for student top-up fees in the House of Commons. Education Secretary Charles Clarke said introducing variable fees was the fairest way forward. Indeed, much fairer than Blair's original plan to introduce gladiatorial fights between middle-class and working-class sixth formers. The latter being only allowed to defend themselves with a bag of cold chips or a whippet. Francis, who could soon be saying, I'm on the train, if they keep using their mobiles.
12: Oh, yes, a new law came in this week, banning people from using their mobile phones while they're driving a car. Which you think fairly easy to understand this law, but the Daily Telegraph obviously thought its readers might struggle to grasp this. So it had about a page by its motoring correspondent, a little Q&A format, saying, what does this mean? It means that if you've got your mobile phone beside your ear and you're chatting while driving a car, you'll be fined. So I can't hold a mobile phone while I'm driving my car. That's what I said. And it went on like this paragraph. So does this mean I can use my laptop while I'm driving my car? to which the Telegraph Majoring Correspondent said, no, the new law covers that as well. But then towards the end of this incredible thing, he said, however, you can still use pocket calculators while you're driving. I always find it's awfully useful. The gist of this chap's expert advice over the whole page was that anything that distracts a driver is illegal.
10: Might be a good game, though, to tease the police if you pull up next to them at the traffic lights and take out a saxophone. There's a little state of grace, isn't there, in England? We've got a few months to get used to it, but they're enforcing it immediately in Scotland, which means that the poor people of Berwick have been inundated with Scots drivers coming, driving across the border to make their phone calls.
9: From Monday this week, motorists using mobile phones while driving face on-the-spot fines of £30. Talking on the phone can be highly dangerous, especially if you're in a shark-infested pool and are wearing a wetsuit made out of fish guts. Linda, whose bravado in Iraq may be just brouhaha?
11: This is the ambush in Iraq of an American convoy carrying lots of non-Saddam Hussein banknotes for Iraq, which, according to the Americans, was ambushed by hundreds and hundreds of guerrilla fighters who were killed, and at least five of them were Saddam Hussein, and another three were Osama bin Laden, I think. But anyway, it was this glorious victory. On the other hand, the Iraqis say that actually, no, there were about, I don't know, 12 people killed, and most of them were civilians. So I don't know. I suppose in a funny way, they're both right. The worry is that Bush is going to think, oh, this was rubbish. It's all going wrong and we're all getting killed. I know, let's just start another one. This one doesn't count. New one. I had my fingers crossed during that one. I think if we just gave the man an atlas and said to him, look, anything you can spell, you can attack. We'd be safe, wouldn't we? But Ostromania would be bricking it.
9: US accounts of a great victory against rebel forces in the Iraqi town of Samarra turned out to be somewhat exaggerated after reporters spoke to local bystanders. The US Army is standing by its claim that it fought off an ambush by hundreds of fedayeen using only a cannon fashioned from spoons, said Lieutenant Colonel Jeffrey Archer. 2 points to Linda. Alan, listen to this.

0: Money's Too Tight by Simply Red. Which
1: you
0: shadowy...
1: See, that took Alan back to his Saturday Night Fever days. I've always thought, Alan, you can tell by the way he uses his walk, he's a woman's man. He's no time to talk.
2: were those references I ought to have got? Was that a footnote in my life? Simon, you were about to say something.
0: I was about to ask you, which shadowy figure has cut back on future tax cuts?
2: Oh, it's not about the German cannibal, then. This is about the Shadow Chancellor Oliver Letwin packing up his various jobs and retainers in the city in order to become a great new Chancellor of Exchequer as soon as Michael gets in. I was a bit disturbed with Michael and the grammar school quip with Blair, though. You know, don't any public school boy tell this grammar school boy about privilege. You see that exchange in the comments.
0: Was
2: I thought, I went to a grammar school, and they were indistinguishable from public schools. We wore gowns, we had prefects, we got caned every day, and the, you know, there was buggery about if you knew where to look for it.
1: Was it actually on the curriculum?
2: It wasn't actually compulsory. I mean, I opted for extra geography because it didn't make you sore. So that one's about Oliver Letwin, the other one. I mean, the other bloke. The next Shadow Chancellor. I mean, the next Chancellor.
3: No, it's a shadow cabinet. The other bloke has to be specific enough, surely.
1: They've got tiny little cabinet now. There's only about six of them. There's just here, Michael Howard, a couple of others, just enough to get on a Variety Club of Great Britain Sunshine bus.
4: But his salary from Rothschild was about 300,000 a year, this thing he's giving up.
0: That's right.
4: And he said, but of course it will be a minor inconvenience. But he wasn't that bothered because he said he wasn't that interested in money. Rather odd for a shadow chancellor, isn't it?
3: That would be brilliant, though, wouldn't it, if he ever becomes Chancellor and he makes the budget speech and says, well, that's only money. Come on. You know, can't buy happiness, can it? That'd be fantastic.
0: Shadow Chancellor Oliver Letwin said the Conservative government under Michael Howard wouldn't introduce tax cuts for several years. How else will they be able to afford that special island where all the asylum seekers will be living? We start round two with an advert seen in a newsagent's window.
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0: Thanks to Ian Ford for sending that in. Andy, can you answer this question, or do I need to ask a dolphin?
3: This is a scientific study. It basically said that because monkeys and dolphins have the ability to not make their mind up about something, that this is a sign of extreme intelligence. Because you have to be bright to realise that you don't know something.
1: So you think monkeys at the zoo are sitting there thinking, shall I wave me genitals at the public? Yes, I think I will.
3: No, but the really bright monkeys say, shall I wave my genitals at the public? Shall I not wave my genitals at the public? Do you know, I really can't decide. And that's the clever monkey. That's the one who'll probably become the leader of the monkey tribe and have all the best brides. My knowledge of the monkey world is a bit limited.
1: So how do they know this with monkeys, then? Is it a little look in their eye or something? What is it?
3: They give them a couple of options. I think they probably gave them things like, you know, do you want to have that nut there or that nut over there? And if the monkey looked torn... you know, a bright monkey who thinks, two nuts, they're both lovely, I'd like both of them, what should I do?
2: Or, you read this story, Andy, clearly, I mean, how do you spot an indecisive dolphin? tell me what a dolphin has to choose between.
3: Well, presumably they gave them dolphin-like things that they do in the wild, like...
2: What I want to know, Andy, is whether the scientists have actually made their mind up on this one. Because if they haven't, they're intelligent. And if they have, they're stupid, and they shouldn't have.
1: Dolphins are definitely clever, because I once bought a CD of Whale Song, and it turned out to be a tribute band of dolphins.
0: Scientists in America have proved conclusively that animals are much smarter than we realised. Humans, rhesus monkeys and bottlenose dolphins were given non-verbal tasks to perform. Bottlenose dolphins get their name because they've always got their nose stuck in a bottle. Book-nosed dolphins are keen on reading, and Flipper was the Gulf of Mexico underwater pinball champion for 3 years in a row. Francis, why are the Home Secretary's latest comments a case of trial and error?
4: David Plunkett.
0: That's right.
4: He's taken a break from beating up asylum seekers this week. Did you see? He beat himself up. Turned up with a most enormous black eye. And claimed he'd got it from crashing against some banisters or barristers, as the case may be. Something like that. This is probably him yet again trying to abolish trial by jury and habeas corpus and 101 other things.
0: I'll give you one point for that.
4: Well, there was a chap he arrested. I don't know how I can say this without repeating his offence. But anyway, there was someone arrested on suspicion of having some connection with Al-Qaeda. Blunkett immediately went on the air and made various remarks about this person. Obviously unaware that we have this curious thing in Britain that you're innocent till tried and found guilty.
3: The alleged offence, as I understand it, is that this person supposedly was in cahoots with a shoe bomber. And if this shoe bomber trend develops, I've got this awful picture of us being forced to wear sandals.
1: Do you think clerks will start doing shoe bombs in extra-wide fittings?
3: And God help us if Al-Qaeda come up with an underpants bomber.
0: David Blunkett has attempted yet again to do away with trial by jury, this time by effectively declaring a suspect guilty before he's even got to court. Mr. Blunkett defended his remarks as being pretty self-evident, to be honest, said he was just stating the obvious. On which basis, it's perfectly OK for us to say that David Blunkett is a... And I don't care who knows it. Linda, listen to this.

0: Why should a sunny outlook, Linda, mean everything's going downhill for skiers?
1: Ah, yes, global warming and its effect on the skiing industry. Apparently, places like Switzerland, by the middle of the century, so if you've booked ahead to avoid disappointment, that may have been a false move, will be so globally warmed that there won't be any snow for skiing. They'll just be desert-like, and they'll just have to, I don't know, I suppose they'll just have to do something other than skiing, I suppose, because they're not made of Nazi gold, are they? So they'll have to start making fondue westerns.
2: I'm very glad. I mean, those of us who don't ski will be able to go away at Christmas without those rat bags with planks on their shoulders, swinging around at the check-in desk and knocking your hat off. Thousands of them. Why on earth they would want to strap fence posts to their feet and come down the top of a mountain? Bloody ridiculous. Mont Blanc's got a railway. You have to travel up on the railway and see these fools going down on foot. I don't know why they don't put railways on all of them. Then it wouldn't matter whether it snowed or not. You go up and down and see. Bit of fake snow at the top, have an ice lolly, it would just...
0: According to the UN Environment Programme, global warming could leave many winter sports venues facing a snow-free future. The UN team said they expect a rise in global temperatures over the next 50 years of 5 Celsius or more. Or, for those of you used to the old measurements, 6 shillings and fourpence. Alan, who's diagnosed...
1: Do people still get fondue sets? People always used to have a fondue set under the sink, didn't they, getting dust? I suppose you can get digital ones now.
2: It's always a nightmare.
0: Alan, which sweet chariot swung low enough to fit under the A1?
2: It was actually the M62. It was the point where the A1 joins the M62, which, if you're a really boring nerd, you can go on about forever. It's a first century chariot, and it has been discovered in a pit under the M62. Probably if you dug up the M25, you find about 35,000 all in a sort of row around one another. But it actually had the bloke in it. I mean, I think he was listening to his mobile at the time the accident occurred. But you've got to put plaster of Paris in to see the chariot, because when I watched it on television, it was just sort of mud, because it was wooden wheels, and it's all gone. It's just a couple of hubs and a bone. But they're clever buggers, archaeologists, despite the fact they can't always make their minds up. They looked at the bone and the two hubs and said, that is a chariot with a bloke in it. And he was very important, because only the important ones got buried in chariots. And possibly the caravan. I don't know. It is that part of the M62 where people do tend to break off and go towards Kendal.
3: As well as being important, they know he was also gullible, don't they? Because they've discovered that the four wheels of the chariot don't match, so he'd obviously been taken in by a dodgy garage.
0: Archaeologists have discovered the remains of an ancient chariot buried with the remains of an Iron Age chieftain of the Parisii on the planned route of an upgrade to the A1 in West Yorkshire. Some people believe the chariot must have belonged to a married couple due to the strip on the windscreen which reads Ben on the driver's side and her on hers. Before we start the final round, here's an item from the RNID newsletter.
4: RNID has a number of care homes around the country whose aim is to maximise the quality of life for dead people with additional disabilities.
0: Thanks to Neville Preston of Darlington for that. Andy, listen to this. Stop.

0: Neil Diamond.
1: I confess, it's me, I did it. Whatever it was, just stop that music.
2: Andy, why do shop assistants wish every night was a silent night?
0: This is a story of Austrian shop workers. Are they bringing legal action or threatening legal action against their employers for incessant Yuletide muzak being played and driving them bonkers? Things got to be pretty bad, I would say, for Austrians to think something is tacky. When you look at Lederhosen and, you know... It's a lovely country, Austria. Have you been there? It's beautiful. The landscapes are wasted on the Austrians, but it's lovely.
1: Is Austria what? Like Switzerland?
0: There are mountains involved, certainly, and lakes.
1: But they don't have Toblerone, I suppose, do they? Do you, have you ever tried to use one of those giant Toblerone as a toast rack? Works once.
2: Shop assistants in Austria are threatening to sue employers who play too much Christmas music in their stores. Christmas music was invented in 1876 when Slade topped the charts with Ye Merry Christmassy Everybody E, sing-off competition from A Christmas Carol by Chas and Dickens. Many of the Christmas traditions which still exist today were introduced into this country by Prince Albert, who was famous for having his Christmas cracker pinned to his baubles. Francis, why can tourists look forward to a hearty bonjour et bienvenue à Birmingham?
3: Oh, this is lovely. There's a Ferris wheel that's been put in the middle of Birmingham, and it came from France, and I think it was previously on the Champs-Élysées or somewhere like that, and they forgot to change the recorded commentary. So all these Brummies are going slowly round and round on the Ferris wheel, and the voice tells them that they're now looking at the Arc de Triomphe and the Eiffel Tower and this thing. When, in fact, all they can see is Smithwick.
4: So that's the Palais de Justice.
3: There's a lobby now not to get it changed, because a lot of the customers like it. They go there and they shut their eyes as they go round. And they listen to the commentary. And they can think they're in Paris, and it's a way of getting a very cheap holiday in Paris without having to go there.
2: I think the French one will have a commentary about Birmingham.
4: The Jonction Spaghetti.
0: Le Palais de Dudley.
2: This using a Ferris wheel in Birmingham, being left a little confused by the commentary, which invites them to admire the River Seine and the Eiffel Tower. One shouldn't be too hard on Brum. Many good things have come out of the city. The M5? The M6? Linda, why should you be pleased as punch that people are piping up for potty parity?
1: This is about ladies' loos. In America, there's been a great fuss about the fact that women always have to queue for the loo and men don't. So they're making it law that you have to have more ladies' loos, and this is sort of going to catch on over here. There are far too few ladies' loos, and you think, oh, I'll nip into the gents, but then the smell of the gents. What on earth do men do in gents' toilets to make them stink? If all the we from the entire history of the world were gathered together in one place, it wouldn't smell as bad as a gents' toilet. Gents, I mean, what happens there? What makes them smell so bad?
0: Well, I'm sorry, that's a really... All right. You asked for it, Linda. I'm going to put the man's perspective now. There is more margin of error for men. You see, toilet manufacturers make toilets out of very kind of bouncy porcelain. You know, we try to politely lift the seat, as gentlemen are supposed to do. How many seats stay up during an entire male pee? I'll tell you, only 10%. Halfway through, the lid comes down, splish, splash, splash, catastrophe. Then you've got two options now. Or, if you're highly intelligent, three. There's, you know, cleaning up after you. And there's do a runner. And then there's, I don't know. Just live in the side of man's shoes for a little while, Linda, and I think, you know...
1: Well, no, I don't think so. That'd be a bit damp.
2: Well, it's worse if you've got a drink in one hand and a pie in the other.
0: sore if you fall asleep with your head resting against the wall.
1: Oh, evolution. I'm looking forward to it.
2: The restroom equality bill was introduced by New York councillors Yvette Clark and Bill de Blasio. They want architects and builders to supply twice as many lavatories for women as for men. Of course, if you want to see a real example of gender discrimination, you should see the reaction I got last time I walked in here in a skirt. Finally, Alan, who's been rewarded for doing to the English language what he did to Iraq.
5: That's Donald Rumsfeld, who has been awarded a gong, spelt G-N-O-G, by the Campaign for Pure English, for conceiving the idea of the unknown unknowns. I thought it was really rather good. I mean, all rhetoric is meaningless. And I thought his was rather good. I mean, if you're involved in a situation that has no rational cause and you can do these speeches, he's rather fine.
0: I always felt Rumsfeld, I don't know why, but whenever I see it written down, I always think it's one of those abstract German nouns that means sort of existential guilt or something. You know, he's suffering from Rumsfeld, like sort of Weltschmerz and Baden-Baden.
2: US Defence Secretary Donald Rumsfeld has won the Foot in Mouth Award for mangling the English language. Luckily for him, he didn't win the Foot and Mouth Award, else he'd have been put down by British Army marksmen or turned into a steak and kidney pie. So, before we reveal the final scores, let's hear the cuttings the teams have brought along. Andy.
0: Well, this has been sent in by Charlotte Hubbard, and it's from the Exeter Express and Echo. And it says, Mr. Wade said he did not know why London insurers Stirling Hamilton Wright had declined to continue to cover this year's event, which involves adults and children running through streets carrying blazing tar barrels on their shoulders.
2: Francis.
3: Simon, this is a story from the Times about a thing called Club Wicked in South London, which is applying to the local authority for a licence to be the first nightclub in Britain to allow people to have sex on the premises. Unfortunately, it's right next to Southwark Cathedral, which has written to complain about this, the local authority, and the Southwark letter says that the club and its guests cause moral outrage to the clergy and congregation of the cathedral. Mr. Sheridan, the club's manager, claims that the dean established that this sexual activity was taking place a few yards from his north transept by hiring private detectives who dressed up as the Three Musketeers to slip into the club last New Year's Eve. He said that they were easily spotted, as all the other customers were dressed in rubber.
2: Linda.
1: Oh, thanks to Dr. R.G. Richards, who sent in this cutting from the British Medical Journal. The UK government's scheme to create nursing home prisons for its 1,200 geriatric prisoners is not just for people who've languished too long in prison. It's also for elderly people who still get up to mischief. In Withamshire, Manchester, police were hunting for the elderly driver of a purple electric wheelchair after it was involved in a hit and

0: Ugly people who still get up to mischief. In Withamshaw, Manchester, police were hunting for the elderly driver of a purple electric wheelchair after it was involved in a hit-and-run incident. Witnesses were apparently unable to stop his progress, top speed 8 miles an hour, and the wheelchair was eventually found burnt out near a pub.
1: Alan. Well, I've got this, Simon, from the Thornton Cleveless Parish Times. It says that the October meeting of the Christian Union, the Reverend Peter Dalton addressed the topic of reincarnation. There was an encouragingly high turnout, including quite a few new faces.
2: Thank you all. Let's look at the final scores. Andy and Francis have 16 points. Linda and Alan have 17 points. And before we leave you, here's a message seen on a vending machine selling whiskey-flavoured condoms in Edinburgh.
3: Do not drive whilst using this product.
2: With that, goodbye.
3: Taking part in the news quiz were Andy Hamilton, Francis Wheen, Linda Smith and Alan Corran. The chairman was Simon Hoggart and the news is read by me, Charlotte Green. The chairman's script was written by George Poles, Lucy Clark and Simon Littlefield. And the producer was Simon Nichols.
4: Yes, it's for you. It's your dinner. It's called Cupboard Love. Cupboard Love's different. Comes in a packet, not a tin. See this full pouch? Keeps it moist and squeezy. That's right. It's a new kind of cat food. Moist. It's good for you. Like it?
5: New Cupboard Love. What the well-cared-for cat has for dinner.
6: 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Oh. Lovely, isn't it? 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
4: Yes, it's for you. It's your dinner. It's called Cupboard Love. Cupboard Love's different. Comes in a packet, not a tin. See this full pouch? Keeps it moist and squeezy. That's right. It's a new kind of cat food. Moist. It's good for you. Like it?
5: New Cupboard Love. What the well-cared-for cat has for dinner.
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0: times a day. But the most startling example was a patient I had last January, a young man, David Chalmers. I had examined him, and he stood now, buttoning up his shirt and looking at me anxiously.
1: Well, doctor?
0: Very well, thank you, yes. Now that I'm laying off the gin a bit, I find that the old...
1: This. Not you, me.
0: Oh.
1: What was your diagnosis?
0: Oh, that. Well, Chalmers, when I examined you with my stethoscope, I'm afraid I found something rather serious. Mr. Chalmers, your heart doesn't beat.
1: What does it do?
0: It buzzes.
1: Buzzes?
0: Like that. A sort of intermittent, high-pitched buzz. Do you realize what this means?
1: I'm engaged.
0: It means, young man, that you've got buzzing heart. Or to put it into layman's language, heart buzzing.
1: Is that rare?
0: It's unknown.
1: Can you cure me?
0: To be frank, I don't know. But I'll certainly have a long and expensive try.
1: No, that's not the way I want it. What I'd prefer to do is draw out my savings and spend the money on one last mad fling. Somewhere where there's excitement and gaiety and beautiful women.
0: Excitement, gaiety and beautiful women, eh?
1: Why not? You can't take it with you.
0: That's true. But you can take me with you.
1: You?
0: Well, you'll need a medical man in attendance. You don't want to buzz off on your own.
1: Yes, but look here.
0: No arguing with the doctor, please. Now, there's only one place where my society patients flock at this time of the year. Do you know Sam Moritz?
1: Sam who?
0: It's not a who, it's a where. A winter sports resort. An alpine playground where sparkling sun and crisp snow combine to make an absolute paradise in which to break a leg.
1: Oh, it's what I've always dreamed of. Fun and games round the Jungfrau.
0: And the younger the Frau, the funnier the game.
1: Splendid, I'll book two return tickets right away.
0: Two returns?
1: Oh, one for you and one... Oh. One return, one single.
0: That's the ticket. I'll pack a couple of woolly sweaters and then it's all abroad for the ski lark. Two days later, I was sitting on the terrace of a five-story luxury hotel, watching the gaily clad figures speeding down the snowy slopes. I don't ski myself because of my old trouble, cowardice. But young David had taken to it avidly. He came to my table now, his face flushed and glowing.
1: Did you see me, Doctor? I did a slalom behind the fir trees.
0: Oh. Very continental. But you must go carefully. I don't want you to overdo things and cut short my holiday. You sure you're feeling all right?
1: Oh, never better. Only bad moment I've had was that sudden crippling pain last night.
0: That was your own fault. I warned you about trying to get into a telephone box with skis on. By the way, who were you telephoning?
1: Oh, somebody.
0: Unusual. It was a girl, wasn't it? No use denying it. I can see by your expression. Your neck's gone mauve and the bobble on your ski cap is wobbling.
1: Yes, it was a girl. Her name is Deirdre. Deirdre Evershot Jupp.
0: Not the Deirdre Evershot Jupp.
1: Well, I doubt whether there are two.
0: But she's notorious. A beautiful, wild society girl. Always hitting the front pages with her escapades. No wonder your bobble wobbled. She's a right bobble-wobbler, that one.
1: Oh, I say, here she is, coming towards our table now.
2: Oh, look, there's that dishy man again. Hello, David. I say, you look even more glam the right way up.
1: Oh, hello, Deirdre. This is Dr. Pickering.
0: How do you do?
2: Oh, Dr. Pickering. Oh, yes, of course.
0: Won't you sit among us?
2: Oh.
1: Please do, Deirdre. Would you like some hot chocolate?
2: Oh, love some.
1: I'll break you off a bit. I've been carrying it round in my hip pocket. I say, Deirdre, you will come dancing with me tonight, won't you?
2: Well, actually, Poppet, I'm having dinner with my fiancé, Carlos, because he wants me to meet Gloria, who's his ex-wife, who's bringing along her boyfriend, Alexis, who'll be with his wife, who's a model girl called Tanya, who was the one Gloria cited when she divorced Carlos. Won't you join us?
1: No, I don't think so. Not if it's all family.
2: Oh, cherub. Don't give me that lost puppy dog look. I will go dancing with you. That other lot are a pretty septic crew of drowse anyway.
1: Wonderful, dear. Shall we say nine?
2: Well, you can. When I'm in Switzerland, I never say nine to anything. Auf Wiedersehen, you sweet ready-made thing.
0: After that, they were seen everywhere together. I was uneasy about it, and my fears were soon justified.
2: Doctor, we wanted you to be the first to know. Last night, David and I became engaged.
0: Oh, my word. Engaged? But I thought you were already engaged to Carlos.
2: Oh, him. Well, I was going to break it off with him this morning anyway.
0: Why?
2: Last night, he married Gloria again. Oh, Doctor, it's going to be blissful with David, I know. It's going to be one of those always and always things.
0: Is it? David, have you told Deirdre about...
1: About what?
0: You know, zzz, zzz, zzz.
2: Oh, Poppet, I've known about the birds and the bees since I was six.
0: Deirdre, this is something rather different.
2: Oh, really? Whisper it, David.
1: Deirdre, I should have told you, I know, but I've been so happy I forgot all about it. Deirdre, I am not long for this world.
2: Oh, you're long enough, David. I mean, everybody looks squat in thick woolies.
1: I mean, Oh, Doctor, you tell her.
0: I'll do better than that. I'll show her. You see this stethoscope, Deirdre?
2: Yes.
0: Well, I placed the cold bit against his chest, so... Now, Deirdre, you have a listen through the ear bits. What can you hear?
2: A sort of buzzing. Oh, David, how clever of you. But if it's Morse, I'm afraid they didn't teach us that at my finishing school. Only the gay Gordons and unarmed combat. What does it mean?
1: It means goodbye, Deirdre.
2: Goodbye? David, where are you going? David, come back! David, come back!
0: He stumbled blindly out from the terrace, across the putting green, and straight up Mont Blanc. I moved on an impulse to follow him, but a sudden snow blizzard sprang up and blotted him from sight. Hastily, I organized a search party, and at 3 o'clock that morning, Deirdre and I were trudging across the glacier with two alpine guides and a St. Bernard.
2: David! David, where are you? Fritz, Fritz, can you see him?
3: Hello?
0: This must be the tallest St. Bernard I've ever seen. Honestly, a fat lot of good that St. Bernard is. He's walked all the way up here on three legs.
2: Why?
0: He's been trying to open the brandy barrel with the other. We'll have to give up, Deirdre. We'll never find David now. Poor devil. Perhaps it's better this way.
2: Oh, Doctor.
0: There, there. I'll just sit on this mound of snow and get my breath back. Then we'll find our way back to the hotel. You find your own way back, you boozy hound. Look at him now. Trying to bite the seat of my trousers now. Get away! Get away! I can't stand dogs that get aggressive when they've had a few.
2: Oh, no. No, it's not you. It's that mound of snow you're sitting on. Doctor.
0: What?
2: It's not a mound.
0: Huh?
2: It's David.
0: What? Quick, help me dig the snow away. He's frozen stiff. Fritz, the brandy barrel. Oh. Off the lot. I'll have him drummed out of the tail waggers for this.
2: Oh, never mind him. Attend to David. Oh, he's so cold.
4: Oh, Doctor, is he still alive?
0: Where's my stethoscope? Now, let me put it to his chest. Yes, he's all right. His heart is beating strongly.
1: Where am I? Mother!
4: That's the St. Bernard, darling. Don't try and move, David. You'll be all right. Doctor says your heart is Doctor, did you say beating?
0: Yes, I listened to it through my stethoscope. By Jove, I see what you're getting at. Let me have another listen. Yes, it is beating. Gadoink, gadoink, gadoink. Healthy as anything.
4: Oh, David, you're not buzzing anymore.
1: Not... Doctor, am I better? Is it possible?
0: It's not possible, but it's happened. Something has worked a miracle when medical science was helpless.
5: It was love.
0: Yes, true love. For when I first sounded your chest and heard that strange buzzing, there were two things that I didn't know but now realize. One, the power of love.
4: And two,
0: there was a blue bottle up my stethoscope.

0: Thank you for that spontaneous applause. This week, ladies and gentlemen, we have good news for those of you who are gory-minded. We have secured first radio rights of a new book of memoirs by a Harley Street surgeon.
1: It's called Cut and Come Again. Stand by for a sample chapter.
0: Sometimes we Harley Street chaps run up against a case which makes us realize how little we specialists really know. With me, it happens about 8 times.

0: glasses, please. Come along now, Mr. Glum. Last drink, sir. Here, Mr. Glum. How's your son's wedding arrangements proceeding, eh?
1: Like an arse on fire, Ted.
0: Really?
1: Yes. You ever seen an arse on fire?
0: No.
1: Chaos and panic in all directions.
0: Ah.
1: Called in half a nerve-wracking period, Ted. The only cheerful thing I can say about it is that it's driving me to drink.
0: Oh.
1: Give us another brown in there,
0: all right.
1: You?
0: It's the women, I suppose, isn't it?
1: Yeah, of course, F. Well, I mean, F. She's in a rare old tiz. In fact, so much so that last Thursday... No, I'll have another brown and go back further.
0: Oh, good.
1: Last Tuesday...
0: Tuesday.
1: There was F in our front parlour, strung up like a tennis racket.
2: Get married without all this fuss and palaver. This latest drama about who's going to be bridesmaids. Aunt Hetty's terribly offended because I'm not having more rain.
3: Oh. How much rain are you having?
2: Well, Maureen's her little daughter. Little. Ha, ha.
3: Ha, ha. What are we laughing at, eh?
2: Ron, that Maureen is 14 stone, Ron. What do I want her clumping down the aisle behind me for? But I'm only the bride. I've got no say. Whose day is it? That's what I want to know. Whose day is it?
3: St. Swithin's.
2: Mine, Ron, mine. Oh, honestly, they got me so worked up. I didn't sleep a wink last night.
3: Neither did I. I didn't even get into bed. Just stood in my dressing gown all night and thought.
2: Oh, you were worried too, dearest.
3: No, Eth, my dressing gown tassel was caught in the wardrobe drawer.
2: Ron, why didn't you just take your dressing gown off?
3: Well, I'll be blowed. Of course.
2: Oh, dear, I can see you're just as on edge as I am. Oh, honestly, it's as though the wedding doesn't concern us anymore. It's just other people.
3: Oh, Eth, you've just got yourself into a state.
2: Yes.
3: Don't think about it. Look, I'll amuse you. I'll make you laugh. Look, I'll stick my tongue through the hole in my mint with a hole in it.
2: Oh, Ron, beloved, I wish I could have your gift for adapting yourself to circumstances. But I've got into such a state of nerves, I just don't care anymore. I just don't care anymore.
3: Oh, don't cry. Eth, please don't cry. You'll make my fountain pen clip go rusty. All right.
1: Hello. Oh, lummy, not again. Whenever I come in, you two are either having a good cry or a good try. Well, Eth, you can cheer up, because I've been working on the list of guests for the wedding. You'll be glad to know that I've managed to whittle it down to a reasonable 42.
2: Oh, well, that's one blessing. My mother couldn't get it lower than 212.
1: Well, it's nonsense. You leave these things to me. Look at the list here. Look, see? I've knocked them off for a start, and them. And we can do well without them and them. They're out. And them. These are expendable here. And them and them and them. And them, you see, it's easy. You just whittle them out, you see.
2: But, Mr. Glum, it's my whole family.
1: Oh, then we are a bit snookered, aren't we? Because I'm not having none of my family struck off.
2: Oh, and my family won't have any of their family struck off. And so it goes on and on and on. And I'm just fed up with it. Why can't Ron and me just have a quiet wedding?
1: Because you can't. That's why not. The whole affair is a chance for Ron's family and your family to get together and talk.
3: Dad, our family don't even talk to each other.
1: Well, they will with a common enemy. Eth, I can see what it is. All you're suffering from is what they call the prenuptial trembles.
2: No, Mr. Cabb, it's worse.
1: Is it?
2: Yes, we don't want all this fuss. What Ron and me should do now, if we had any sense, is elope, right now.
1: Elope? I should, Coco. What, after all the invitations have been posted, and I put the announcement in the Greyhound Express? Oh, no. You face your responsibilities. You can put that eloping idea right out of your head.
2: But who wants all this expense? Is my father spending all his savings on bridesmaids, dresses, and expensive catering, and a red toastmaster. There's you paying out for posh hire cars.
1: Please, don't you see? It's a parent's privilege to spend his money on... Who pays out for the hire cars?
2: You do, Mr. Glam. Groom's father always pays for the cars.
1: Oh, does he? Well, perhaps we should re-examine this question of eloping. Ron, what do you think on the subject? For once in your life, let's have an intelligent opinion.
3: Well, Dad, I think that... Oh, I'm sorry, Dad. I got my tongue stuck in me mint hole. What I wanted to say was, we tried eloping last year, Dad, and it didn't work.
1: And why didn't it work? Why? May I ask you why? Because it wasn't organized proper. But with a master planner like me behind the operation, that'd be a horse of a different feather.
2: Oh, you mean you'd really help us to elope, Mr. Glam? Or perhaps you could get a car to drive us to Gretna Green?
1: Yes, the whole point of eloping is for you to avoid hiring cars. Now, let me put my thinking cap on.
0: So, it was you who actually devised the whole elopement plan, eh, Mr. Glam?
1: Well, Ted, whatever plan it was, it had to be absolutely Ron-proof.
0: I see that.
1: Which is the same as foolproof, only double strength.
0: Yeah.
1: What I conceived was that the first dark night, we take a ladder round to S house, lean it against her window, throw up a pebble, and then down she comes. They'd get on my motorbike and hey-ho for Gretna Green.
0: Cool, that's brilliant, Mr. Glam.
1: Thank you, Ted. However, we set the date for the next Tuesday, and at 1900 hours, we assembled in my front parlour for final briefing.
2: Home, Ron. This time tomorrow morning, we'll be man and wife. We'll be having breakfast off the same tray. Home, Ron.
3: Oh, eh?
2: Just two lovebirds.
3: I'd rather have kippers.
1: All right, you two, wrench your mind back to practical matters. Now, you'll need this road map, Ron. It's a long way from here to Scotland.
2: Mr. Gilm, this is a road map of Devon.
1: Is it? Oh, blast. I had to take it with my hands behind me because the man was looking. Never mind, have it just the same. If you pass through any of the places mentioned on it, you know you're on the wrong road. Now, repeat back your orders.
2: Oh, yes, right. Well, I go to bed at 10 as normal, but I lie awake and wait till my mother's snoring settles down to a steady note.
1: Sit.
2: Then I dress silently, put all my necessities in a suitcase, and wait quietly by the window for Ron's pebble.
1: That's good. That's very good. Quarter to two precisely, Ron. You and me arrive with a ladder and a pebble. And what do you do?
3: I lean the pebble up against the wall and throw the ladder at Eth's window.
2: Ron, the other way round.
3: Oh, yes. I turn the ladder the other way round
1: all
3: and
1: right,
3: lean
1: all
3: the...
1: All right, Ron, all right.
3: No?
1: Don't strain yourself over it. You'll weaken yourself before the journey starts.
3: Oh.
1: I'll be with you anyway. Now, you get off home now, Eth, because we're working this to split-second timing.
2: Yes, all right, then. Well, goodbye, dearest. I'll be ready a quarter to two precisely.

0: heaven's sake, come on, Ron. We're 2¼ hours late already.
1: It's not my fault, Dad.
0: It is your fault. If you hadn't lent the ladder against that trolley bus, we wouldn't have had to run all the way to the depot to get it back. Now, come on, walk a bit faster.
1: I can't walk faster, Dad. I'm carrying too much.
0: Well, whose fault is that? Whose fault is it? You would insist on bringing your bagatelle. You won't be told, will you? What you need with a bagatelle board on your honeymoon, I'll never... Oh, I don't know, though. And I must say, I'd be a lot happier if I knew where your mother's got to. You'll be stuck if she don't turn up.
1: What's she carrying?
0: The motorbike. Oh. Daren't ride it because of the noise. Wish they'd left some street lights on in this road. I can't see you. Wait a minute. I think we're here. She's number 23, isn't she?
1: Yes, Dad. 23 Tozer Avenue.
0: Well, let's go in. Come on. Very quiet. Can you see Eth up at the window, Ron? Ron, can you see her? Ron! Oh. Ron! Poor lad. He's never been up this late before. Wake up. You're on your way to your wedding.
1: Oh.
0: Now then. Lean the ladder against the wall. Quietly now. Easy does it. Now, Ron, the pebble.
1: Pebble?
0: Yes. Come on, the pebble.
1: The pebble?
0: Don't just stand there saying the pebble. Throw it.
1: Dad, I haven't got it. I left it on the mantelpiece.
0: Oh, you're a right specimen of eager young lover, aren't you? Talk about young Lochinvar has come out in his vest. Well, nip straight up the ladder and tap on the window.
1: Right-o, Dad. Won't be long.
0: Off you go. God, and half a parky night for this sort of lark. Ron, you up there yet?
1: No, Dad. I can't go any further.
0: Why not?
1: I've gone dizzy.
0: You're only on the first rung. Oh, step off it. I'll go up. Stand by, F. Pa Glum on the way up. Here we are, F. Ron.
1: Yes, Dad?
0: I can't see her. I'll climb inside and scout round.
1: Righto, Dad. Oh, Britannia. Britannia, cha, cha, cha. Dad. Dad, come down. It's dark.
2: Ron.
1: Dad, something's saying Ron.
2: Ron, it's me.
1: Hello, Ed.
2: Ron, this is the wrong house.
1: No, it isn't, Ed. It's 23.
2: Yes, I know, but it's the wrong road. This is 23 Tozer Crescent, not Avenue.
1: Oh.
2: Oh, Ron, I waited and waited, and then I came out and walked round the streets looking for you. This house, Ron, this is where that old Rosie Wilson lives. That barmaid at Mr. Ted's pub. And that's her sitting room.
1: Oh, I'd better let Dad know. Dad, come down quickly.
0: Not lightly.
2: What do you mean?
0: Take the ladder away, Ron. I'm all right.
3: Harry Rabinowitz and BBC Review Orchestra bring our recorded show to a close. Those involved were Dick Bentley, Professor Jimmy Edwards, and June Whitfield, encouraged by Wallace Eaton and the Keynotes. Frank Muir and Dennis Norton wrote the script. The program was produced by Charles Maxwell. We all invite you to tune in again next week.

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0: with Wilfred Bramble as Albert and Harry H. Corbett as Harold. This week, Full House.
1: Dad, Dad, are you in?
2: Yeah, I,
1: what, who?
3: Oh, there you are.
2: Hello, son. I didn't hear you come in.
3: Didn't you?
2: No, you know, working away all day in here, you can't hear out there. Shall I help you unload the car?
4: I've done it.
2: Have you? I didn't hear you.
4: I shouted 6 times. I expect you was too busy.
2: Yeah, that's it. I was upstairs, I expect, scrubbing the landing. There's a lot to do in this house. It's all go.
4: You've been hard at it, then?
2: Oh, yeah. All day long. Never stops. From the moment you went out this morning, I haven't been off my feet all day.
4: We're telling lies again, aren't we?
2: Eh?
4: You jumped up when you heard me come in, you did.
2: What do you mean?
4: This chair is red hot. That cushion is... You've been kipping all day again.
2: No, I've been working.
4: Then how's this chair up, then? Come on, how's this chair up?
2: The cat's been sitting in it.
4: We ain't got a cat.
2: That one from next door. He always comes in here for a kip. It keeps me company. I get very lonely in here on my own all day. No one to talk to. Just the cat and me.
4: Oh, you poor old devil. All alone. Just you and the cat from next door. Which incidentally must be an enormous great thing. About your size, 5'2".
2: What are you talking about?
4: This chair's warm all the way up the back. I mean, if you know a cat that size, I mean, don't let's have him wasting his time laying around the house. Let's get him out in the cart in between the shafts. Give the horse a rest.
2: All right, so are the kids. So what? Right, little Sherlock Holmes, ain't you? It's the one you ain't got your fingerprint powder out to see if I've been at your cocktail cabinet.
4: That's the point.
2: Well, I have. I had some brandy.
4: You rotten little thief.
2: My heart. It started jumping again. No. I didn't feel well. I nearly fainted, actually. There's a blank 2 minutes I can't account for.
4: Yeah, and there's a blank 2 empty bottles as well. I don't suppose you can account for them either. Unless the cat had them.
2: Now, don't you keep persecuting me. You're always on at me, picking on me, accusing me, making me life a misery.
4: The facts speak for themselves. A warm chair and 2 empty brandy bottles. That adds up to one thing. You are a lazy, drunken old git.
2: Don't you call me that.
4: Get the drunken bread away from me into the kitchen. And don't breathe on a gas ring when you light it. You'll go up in flames. No, I ain't got much time. We have to get the tea down, and the dishes cleared away by 7 o'clock.
2: Why? What's the rush?
4: I have important guests coming.
2: Guests? You never told me nothing about no guests.
4: Well, I'm telling you now, aren't I?
2: Oh, I think it's a bit of a liberty. You should ask me if I mind.
4: All right. Peter, have you any objections to my inviting a few friends round here tonight?
2: Yes, I have.
4: Well, I've luck, because they're coming.
2: Who are they? I'd like to know who's coming in my house. I don't want no undesirables in here. This is a respectable house. What's this?
4: It's cheese.
2: Cheese? Here, I'll knock up a Welsh rarebit.
4: You're not having any. That's for me and my guests. We're having cheese and wine.
2: Well, what about me? I'm hungry. I've got nothing to eat.
4: Well, that's your fault, ain't it?
2: It's not my fault.
4: Oh, for God's sake, get off my back, Dad, please. Oh, there you are. Here's a packet of crisps. Now be quiet, I'm busy. I've got to get everything ready.
2: Old man like me needs his nourishment. Not a bag of crisps. There's no salt in them either.
4: Oh, God.
2: I'm all skin and bone as it is. If the welfare officer ever found out about me, you'd be in dead trouble. They'd send the meals on wheels round here. That'd be a disgrace for you, wouldn't it? You'd be put in prison, I wouldn't be surprised. Can't even bother to feed his poor old dad properly. It wouldn't hurt you. Bit of cheese. You got plenty there.
4: All right.
5: Do you want a bit of cheese? Here you are. Have a bit of cheese. Here you are. Eat that. Come on, get your mouth open.
6: Oh, my God. What's that? Get away.
5: It's camembert. Nice, runny camembert. Go on, eat it.
6: Get it away. It's bad.
5: It ain't bad. It's right.
6: Take it away. Rotten, smelly foreign cheese is put in the dustbin.
5: It's a perfectly good cheese. You wanted cheese. Now eat it.
6: Take it away. Bulls, get it out of my house.
5: Eat it. Open your mouth. Go on, open your mouth. Open your mouth. Open your mouth. You're the cheese lover. Open your mouth.
6: No.
5: You got it.
7: But say, I didn't offer it to you. A very choice piece of camembert. That's very nice.
2: I hope it poisons you.
7: Oh, dear. Of course, I wouldn't expect a coarse palate like yours to appreciate the delicacy of a prize camembert.
2: Delicacy? Ooh.
7: Yes. Perfect month. Oh, I think my guest is going to enjoy that. Now, what wine should I serve to complement it? Something full-bodied, I fancy, to bring out the full flavour of the cheese. I've got a 1961 Beaujolais Superior. Or a 1959 Macon Ordinaire. Oh, dear, it's a problem, isn't it? Now, look, you're a man of the world. I mean, you spent 4 years in France. What would you suggest to go with the cheese?
2: What about a 1939 gas mask?
7: How very, very droll. I said, do you mind if I laugh at that? I'll go and make the tea. And I'll give you a bit of cheddar and a creamed cracker.
2: And an onion.
7: All right.
6: I won't be long.
7: Oh, I do hope he goes to bed early. Now, let's see. Oh, I forgot I had this. Chambolet Musigny. 1957. There's nearly half a bottle there. Oh, yes. That is very pleasant. I shall serve that.
2: Here's your tea.
7: Tell. Then you may have one cream cracker and a piece of cheese.
2: Ooh, pizza.
5: Don't bite it, cut it. There's a cheese knife there. Honestly, Dad, hasn't it occurred to you that it might put people off being offered bits of cheese with teeth marks all over it? I mean, they don't know where your teeth have been, do they? Now, here you are. Get that down, you.
2: Don't blame me if me belly rumbles all night long.
7: Now, where are the paper napkins?
2: Cool, blimey, who's coming? Princess Margaret?
7: Look, Peter, it's not often I have people round for a social evening. Try and understand. Now, take this box while I get the table ready.
2: Hey, what's this?
7: What's it look like? It's a green beige cloth.
2: Oh, I can see it's a green beige cloth. I'm not blind. What's it for?
7: I'm going to put it on the table.
2: Oh, I didn't think you were going to make yourself a dress.
5: Well, if you knew what it is, why do you waste your time asking stupid questions?
2: I want to know what you're putting it on the table for. What's wrong with the oil cloth?
7: Because it is not customary or advisable to play cards on an oil cloth. Otherwise, when one deals the cards, they go shooting off the table. And it tends to spoil the games. You have to go scrabbling around the floor before every end. All right?
2: Cards? Playing cards?
7: Yes. That is the object of tonight's soiree. I'm having a card school.
2: Cards? In here? You're not playing cards in here. You know very well cards aren't allowed in this house. Your mother never allowed it, and no more will I. The spawn of the devil, that's what she used to call them.
5: Oh, God, here we go.
2: 52 soldiers in Satan's army, that's what cards are. And we're not having them in here. You never see me play cards. Here. Hang on.
7: Oh, God.
2: You see these?
7: A pack of cards.
2: Yeah, a pack of cards, unopened. 30 years I've had these. I've resisted temptation all that time. The day your mother died, she made me swear on this unopened pack of cards that I'd never play again as long as I lived. Promise she'll never play cards again, I hope, she said. And just because she's gone, I'm not going back at my word.
7: Don't you talk a lot of old cobblers at times?
2: It is not a lot of old cobblers to respect the wishes of a good woman. Happy Families and Lexicon. She didn't mind that. You can play them if you like.
5: That sounds ridiculous. We can't ask a bunch of fully grown men round for a game of Happy Families.
2: Why not?
5: Because these blokes are card players, Dad. They don't mess about. They're coming round here to play poker.
2: Poker? Gambling?
5: Yes, gambling.
2: What? With money?
5: No, milk bottles. Well, of course, for money. What do you usually gamble with?
2: You're not gambling in this house. That's one thing I will not tolerate. I'm not having it. It's sinful. And the wages of sin is death.
5: Oh, God, get the tambourines out. Here we go again. Won't you come to the machine? Won't you come? You get a free cup of tea at the bar.
2: That's it. Go on.
5: How about this?
2: Go on. Get add to the list. Blasphemy. That's another one to be entered in the ledger. To be read out against you when you're outside the gates waiting to get in.
5: Lottie.
2: They'll say, "We're sorry, there's no room for the likes of you up here. Get down below in the fire and the brimstone with the worms that eat you up from the inside."
5: Hallelujah! Hallelujah!
2: And the serpents and the devils and demons that torment you for eternity unless you repent now!
5: Oh, yes! You ought to have been on that program with Malcolm Muggeridge, you know?
8: The question why? This week, Albert Steptoe, a raving lunatic, because he is.
2: You laugh on the other side of your face when you get down there, amongst the furnaces and the molten lather and the screams of millions of tormented souls, and there in the middle of it all...
8: Who'll be you? Checking your football pools and your Ernie bonds.
2: That's different.
8: How is it different?
2: Your mother never said anything about football pools and Ernie bonds.
8: Only because she died before I come in. The only reason she was against cards is because you always lost. She never got her housekeeping after time. Still, I'm not one to reproach you for the past. Let's forget it. Just don't try and run my life for me. Eh? If I want to play cards, I'm going to. You don't have to stay and watch. You can retire to your bedroom and pray for me.
2: Do you know these people you're going to play with?
8: Yes, I do. George is a cousin of Percy Wilson.
2: He's been in prison.
8: Oh, what? He's been in prison, so what?
2: You're mad. Who are the others?
8: They're friends of mine.
2: Who?
8: You don't know them. I met them in the Hillview Cafe.
2: Yeah, right load of layabouts get in there. What do they do for a living?
8: Well, Rex was on the snow clearing.
2: Ah, that's a nice steady job.
8: And Miss Martin as well.
2: What's he do?
8: Oh, nothing.
2: Well, he must do something.
8: Martin is in receipt of supplementary benefits.
2: National assistance? Oh, blimey, you want your brains tested.
8: Oh, look, I don't have to justify my friends to you. I mean, I'm not a child.
2: They must have thought it was their birthday meeting you.
8: No, I know what I'm doing. I mean, I have played before, you know. He talks that I'm going to lose every hand.
2: Well, if you win every hand, you're not going to take much off that lot, are you? A jailbird, a bloke on the dole, and a snow clearer.
8: All right. That's enough.
2: Have you played with them before?
8: Yeah, I played with them once.
2: How much did you win?
8: I won it. How did you know I won?
2: Yes, the oldest dodge in the world. Find a mug, let him win a few bob first time, give him the come on, and then next time, take him to the cleaners.
8: You said enough. Listen, I haven't got many mates, thanks to you. These lads is very good company. And what if they ain't got good jobs? They're very generous and very nice. That's good enough for me. But when they come, you behave yourself. And don't you go muttering things and putting the muckers on it. If you can't keep a civil tongue in your head, go to bed.
5: I didn't like you so much.
9: Come on, ask him close on it.
5: I'm glad you could make it. I'm really. Oh, do let me introduce you. Now, this is my father. Dad, this is George.
10: How do you do?
5: Say something, father.
2: Hello.
5: This is Martin.
11: Mr. Steptoe, this is a pleasure. I've been looking forward to meeting you. I've heard so much about you from your son.
5: Say something, Father.
2: How do you do?
5: And this is Rex.
12: Hello, Mr. Steptoe.
2: Hello.
8: Yes, well, I'll get you all a drink.
10: Oh, well, I've got a lovely idea.
8: You entertain my guests, will you, Father, while I'm away?
11: We were just remarking as we came across the yard what a nice place you have here.
2: Where are you?
11: It's Georgian, isn't it?
2: Is it?
11: Oh, I should think so. It's either Georgian or Gothic, one of the two.
2: Is it?
12: Give it a rest, Martin. He's always talking about architecture, he is.
10: Papa Indigo Jones, yeah.
2: Is he?
11: Oh, you must forgive me, Mr. Steptoe. I'm very interested in buildings. I was going to take it up. My mother always intended I should have been an architect.
2: You should have been. You wouldn't be on the dole now, would you?
8: Here we are, Dean. The cup that cheers.
10: Is red wine all right?
8: Oh, very tasty.
10: Shamboli, mustard.
8: Oh, my favourite.
10: Oh, sir, do sit down.
8: Oh, don't let yourselves comfortable.
11: Ah, wine, the juice of the grape. As the poet said, a day without wine is a day without sun.
7: True, very true.
10: That's very good, Marth. That is very good.
11: Mmm, excellent, Harold. Well, here's to you, Mr. Steptoe. Oh, dear. Your father doesn't appear to have a drink, Harold.
10: Oh, there aren't enough glasses.
11: Oh, well, take mine. We can't drink without the head of the house.
10: He can't drink.
11: Very wise. A sober man is a vigilant man. Anyway, Harold, cheers. Here's to you, Harold. To a pleasant evening and may the best man win. Well, then... shall we begin, if you'll excuse us, Mr. Steptoe?
2: Harold, that's him. He's the one to watch. Old Oily, be quiet. Smoother than the horse's ear hole he is. I bet he's a good shuffler.
11: Are you ready, Harold? Come on, sit down.
2: Yes, right.
11: Well, Harold, are you going to give us a chance to get that £10 back you won off us last time?
10: Well, I'll do my best.
2: Oh, God.
8: What about raising the stakes from last time? Make you more interesting, eh?
11: Oh, no, I don't think we ought to do that, no. I think a penny minimum is quite enough.
10: Yes.
11: It's a friendly game.
10: Oh, yes.
11: And once you start doing that, it takes the fun out of it. You lose friends that way.
12: Just raise it a bit.
8: Yeah, just a bit more excitement.
11: No, I'm against it. I really am.
8: Well, you're frightened of losing a bit of money.
11: No, it's not that, but we are guests in this house.
12: Harold doesn't mind, do you, Harold?
8: You can't
12: keep it at a penny minimum, can you?
10: Well, it's not much, is it?
11: It's up to you, Harold. You're the host. Do you want to raise the stakes?
10: Yeah, why not?
12: What not?
11: Right, 30 pence minimum. Double every raise.
10: Double?
11: First Jack deals. My deal.
2: Naturally. It would be, wouldn't it?
10: Look, if you're not just on me, just be quiet.
11: Five card draw, jacks to open, draw three. I'll open with 30 pence.
10: I'll see that.
8: All stack.
12: And up 30.
11: Just the three of us. And up a pound.
10: Oh. With you.
12: And up £2.
11: So will I. Right. How many cards, Harold?
10: Two, please.
11: George?
12: Three for me.
10: How many cards are you taking yourself, Martin?
11: None. I'll play these.
10: Oh.
8: Don't take any notice of him. He's bluffing. He always does that.
2: Oh, my God.
10: But up to you, Martin.
11: £4 to play.
2: I thought you said he was bluffing.
10: Dad, do you know? You're four. And up four.
2: Like taking sweets off a kid.
12: Yeah, too much for me. And out.
11: Oh, methinks I smell a little full house, Harold. In which case, you're four. And up eight.
2: I thought you were on national assistance. Harold, why have you got slinging in your hand and the cheese around?
12: He can't chuck them in now. If he's got a good hand, it's money down the drain if he chucks in now. I reckon he's bluffing.
2: You got out quick enough, didn't you?
12: I didn't have anything.
10: How much have I got to put in to see you, Martin?
11: £8, exactly.
10: I'll see you.
11: I've got a flush.
10: I've got a full house?
11: A running flush.
10: A running flush?
11: On the trot. 6, 7, 8, 9, 10. May I?
2: Pitiful to watch. So much for the 10 quid you won off them.
11: Beginner's luck, Mr. Steptoe. The night is young.
12: Oh, I should say.
11: Plenty of time for it to go the other way. You deal, Harold. Would you pass the cheese and biscuits? Five-card draw, jacks to open.
12: Cheer up, Harold. This one's yours.
2: About time. And won one all night.
12: Yes, he has been unlucky, hasn't he? I haven't seen a bloke so unlucky. He's had such good hands, too.
13: Never mind. This time.
2: Jack, Jack, Jack. I've got Jack.
13: I'll open. 30 pence.
11: Hello. Harold's got something.
12: Stack, stack, stack.
11: You've won. Well done. Oh, pick it up, Harold.
13: Pick what up? I just put that in. I want my own money back. I've got 4 aces. Four aces.
11: Dear, isn't he unlucky?
13: Oh, yeah, what a shame.
11: 4 aces and nothing on the table. That really is unlucky.
13: Now, that would have been worth a pony at least, normally. At least.
11: Quite right, Rex. Yeah. Never mind, Harold. Your luck's changed. At least you've won a hand. That's the important thing. You've broken the spell. It can change just like that. My deal, same again. I've seen chaps losing at this time of night and finish up cleaning everybody out. What's the time? I must be going soon. Pick up the cards, Harold. Up to you, Harold.
13: Me? Oh, yes. Well, I might as well open 30 pence, though.
2: I've got nothing here, even if I draw 5 cards.
12: No, here, Mel.
11: I'll keep you company, Harold. How many cards, Harold?
13: I'll play these.
11: Oh, that sounds ominous. Dealer takes one. Up to you, Harold.
13: 33.5 pence.
11: Oh, dear. Is that all you've got, Harold?
13: Yeah, I'm afraid so.
11: Oh, dear. That is distressing. Coming round here, accepting your hospitality, then taking all your money.
13: That's what we do.
11: Well, yeah. Under the circumstances, I shall have to see you. 33.5 pence. What have you got, Harold?
13: 4 sevens, that's all.
11: Oh, dear.
13: Oh, dear what?
11: I'm terribly sorry. 4 eights. 9, I believe.
13: Oh, well, that's me scrubbed out.
2: What a surprise.
11: Oh, dear, and so early, too. Oh, well, lads, early to bed, early to rise and all that. I think we'd better be going.
2: No, don't go. Stay and have a drink.
11: Oh, well, perhaps we can stay a little longer, eh, lads?
13: Oh, well, I don't mind.
2: Sister. Go on, Al. Go down to the pub and get some beer.
13: Lovely.
2: You ain't got any money. Oh, here you are. Here's a quid. Take the jug and get some bitter. What about a little of the game? Just to pass the time.
11: Well, I don't know.
2: Oh, go on. He won't let me play cards. He doesn't approve.
11: Well, if Harold doesn't like you to play, I don't think we should.
2: He won't know. We can have a quick few hands before he gets back.
11: I don't think so, Mr. Steptoe. We play for rather high stakes.
2: Is 70 nicker high enough?
11: 70 nicker?
2: 70 nicker.
11: Well, right. I don't suppose it'll do any harm to have a few quick hands.
13: No.
2: Good. You won't mind playing off a new pack of cards, will you? Sentimental reasons, you know.
12: Do you want the new deck?
2: This pack was bought for me by my wife just before she died 30 years ago, and it's still unopened. And I'd like to think the first game I've played since she passed on will be with her cards.
11: You haven't played cards for 30 years?
2: No. Harold won't let me.
11: Oh, well, in that case, I don't think we'd have any objections, would we?
13: Not at all. No,
2: hang on. I'll get me specs. I don't see very well without me specs. I might make mistakes. You'll have to be patient with an old man.
13: Oh, yes.
2: There. That's better. Now, how do you play this game?

0: Oh, it's all a bit so long. The bottle and jug was crowded. Nobody's serving a coaster at night, Harold.
1: I, well, where are you going? I've got the booze.
2: I don't think there's any point in our stopping any longer, especially as now we'll have to walk home. Good night.
0: Just a minute. The Martin, Rex.
3: Hello, son.
0: Where did you get all that money from?
3: 20, 25, 30. 30 niggers. Here you are. Put that in your pocket and don't play cards again.
0: You've been playing cards after all you said to me.
3: I wasn't going to let them walk out with 30 nickel of your money, was I? 68 quid I won. I bet they don't come back here in a hurry.
4: How did you win that off of them?
0: They're very good players.
3: They're good players. They was cheating. They were tucking you up.
0: They weren't.
3: They were. Old Oily was dealing off the bottom. I was watching him. He was using the three-finger drag as his thumb on the top. Oldest trick in the business.
0: If you knew he was cheating, why didn't you say so?
3: There's no point. All we would have got was our money back. This way we've got theirs as well.
0: Cheating! Let's smash them right
3: into it. Forget it. You can't prove nothing.
0: Well, how did you win if they were cheating? I always thought you was not good at cards.
3: I'm not. I just use my own pet.
0: Well, what's so special about these?
3: Oh, well, you have to wear the glasses. Here you are. Put them on. Now, what have I got in my hand?
0: I don't know. You've got a back to me, haven't you? Wait a minute.
3: Is
0: it six diamonds?
4: Eight of clubs. That was the ace. King of spades.
0: The king of diamonds. You twisted old devil.
4: What are you doing up with my neck?
3: Those who live by the sword.
0: Just buried by the sword.
3: Well, let that be a lesson to you. Never play cards with people you don't know. Fancy a game?
0: Oh, then you come and I'll give you a quick game, a sixpenny brag.
3: Take off those glasses, then.
0: All right, we'll make it a halfpenny brag, then.

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0: Once upon a time there was an engineer.
1: Choo-choo Charlie was his name, we hear.
0: He had an engine and he sure had fun. He used good and plenty candy to make his train run.
2: Charlie says, love my good and plenty. Charlie says, really rings the bell. Charlie says, love my good and plenty. Don't know any other candy that I love so well.
3: What has a hazelnut in every bite?
4: Sorry.
3: And thick milk chocolate for your delight.
4: Sorry.
3: Nougat and caramel golden light.
4: Sorry.
3: And don't forget the hazelnut in every bite. And again. What has a hazelnut in every bite?
4: Sorry.
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4: Sorry.
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0: What is that thing?
1: Astro Glacier. Allotropically modified, surrounded by an envelope of luminous gases.
0: Thanks. That's most helpful.
2: What is it? For you, a big iceberg.
1: I studied them in my first year in the Corps, but I've never seen one up this close before. Isn't it incredible? Look at those crystalline formations. They're fabaroo.
2: You think all this sciencey stuff's really interesting, don't you? I bet at school you were always the one with the right coloured pencils and the impossibly neat handwriting. I bet even now you can probably tell us the average rainfall of the oil-rich coastal lowlands of Venezuela.
1: No, I couldn't. I've no idea. Okay, 3.4 inches, so what? Unlike you guys, my greatest accomplishment isn't a line on a loo wall somewhere marking my highest ever pee.
3: Have you? No, Mom. I, too, possess qualifications.
4: What qualifications have you got, meat tenderizer head?
3: I'm a fully qualified.

0: Bachelor of Sanitation. You may not know this, sir, but many years ago I completed my course at Toilet University, where I studied the lavatorial sciences.
1: Toilet University is just a piece of software as part of your core program.
0: I still had to complete a written examination to indicate the program was successfully installed. It was most interesting. Did you know, for instance, that the first siphon and valve flushing system was patented in 1778 by Joseph Breuner, whose U-bend curvature equations are still used...
2: Crichton!
0: Yes, sir?
2: Can this story maybe wait? Ideally until after I'm dead.
3: Well, speaking personally, I hardly didn't get no formal education at all.
2: No kidding, Professor?
3: No, it's true, huh? That's why sometimes I don't know stuff. Like, well, practically everything.
0: Was this because you brought yourself up, sir?
3: Right. There was no one else around, so I had to teach myself. And seeing as I didn't know anything to begin with, lessons were long and slow. Especially on Thursdays when I had double nothing.
1: So what do we do about the ice?
0: Well, water supplies are low, Mom. If the ice is uncontaminated, it might prove most useful.
1: Okay, standard SCP scan and log.
0: Locking on. Scanning and logging. Extraordinary.
4: What is it?
0: There's something buried deep in the heart of the astral glacier. Some kind of object. It's huge. Just processing.
4: Well?
0: It's a starship.
3: This place is harder to get into than an airline ship in Kiev.
0: It's the Leviathan, sir. A 23rd century JMC supply ship. Engines are dead. Power overload. Looks like they were running from something. Wait. I'm picking up a life sign.
3: Are you absolutely sure?
0: Certain.
1: I've never seen anything like this.
4: You weren't around for my last party, were you?
0: Look at their twisted, tortured faces. The sheer blind terror.
5: Yeah! Oh, my God!
1: What is it? Where?
5: Back of my neck! Great big gob of ice water! And it's unbearable! And right down into me crevice! Hey, guys, check this out! There's a woman in there!
0: Just locating her JMC ident chip. Caroline Carmen. According to the psi scan, she was once a supply officer on Red Dwarf.
5: I remember her. She got reposted at Titan.
1: You knew her?
5: Yeah, she met a pass at me once.
1: I don't believe you. A supply officer would never go out with you.
5: She did, actually. In fact, me and Karen had quite a thing going there for a really long time.
1: Caroline.
5: Caroline, yeah. Karen's my pet name for her.
1: I don't believe a word.
5: Caroline Carmen and me believe it. Sexually, we were just so compatible. In fact, whilst I was dating her, the two women in the quarters next door nicknamed her Carmen Moans. You could ask her if she was still alive.
0: She is, sir. The life sign appears to be coming from this very spot.
5: Does it? Oh, well, she might not remember me immediately. She might have amnesia.
3: Amnesia?
5: Yeah, ice does that. Gives you amnesia. Isn't that right, Crax?
0: Well, I don't recall hearing that, sir.
5: See, it's affecting him already.
6: Okay. Let's get it back to the bug.
0: I've begun the water siphoning process from the Leviathan. Any change here?
3: It doesn't make sense, bud. The ice won't melt, and this room's hotter than an English beer.
6: That's right. The temperature's been a constant 90 degrees, and yet she's still completely cold and unresponsive.
0: Well, what about Miss Carmen?
4: I was talking about Miss Carmen.
1: It's as if the body's generating the ice as a form of protection.
6: Maybe we should just laser it.
0: Recommend we wait until the chemical analysis results are completed in the morning, sir. Any hasty lasering could result in lasting damage to the body.
3: You really think she's still alive in there?
1: She must be.

0: This is a bit of a turn-off, isn't it? Hey, just couldn't stay away, could you, Chris? Hey, what are you doing? Hey, wait, what are you doing? What makes you so damn sure I'm interested? Don't me remember? You think you can just jump in me bed and I'm yours? Well, as it happens, you're right. But let me tell you, it was a pretty close thing. It's good to feel your sweet breath on me neck again. Oh, smell! It's crying. It's crying. Quick, quick. In the shower. In the shower.
1: Yeah? Are you alone, sir?
0: Yeah.
1: Well, I just thought I'd come in and dust your quarters.
0: It's 2 o'clock in the morning, man.
1: Ah, yes. Well, this is an emergency dust, you see, sir. My sensors have picked up vast quantities of dust in this region, and I simply must dust right now.
0: I'll take the risk, man.
1: Oh, I simply can't allow that, sir. Ah, double bed mode. I'll just dust inside your wardrobe. Under your spare bunk duvet. In your other wardrobe?
0: Right, man, I'm trying to get some cape.
1: She's in here, isn't she?
0: I don't know what you mean, man.
2: You promised me you wouldn't like her more than me. You promised.
0: Right, listen, I am... Look, it's like...
2: It's because she's got a better shaped head than me, isn't it?
0: Not again, man. No, no.
2: It is.
0: Like, I like your head.
2: Not as much as you like hers.
0: What are you talking about? You've got one of the all-time great heads. It's attractive. It's functional. It's almost perfect for carving a Sunday roast.
1: She's in the shower, isn't she? Isn't she?
3: Who?
1: Miss Kaczynski, who do you think? Madame Curie?
3: What is it about? I can't sleep.
1: Forgive me, sir. Shame mode. Excuse me, Mom.
0: How the hell did you do that? Of course, you slip out through the vent shaft and drop into the corridor. Brilliant.
3: What?
0: You're a genius, an absolute genius.
3: What are you doing?
0: I'm putting on your shirt.
3: What are you doing that for?
0: I've got a little unfinished business.
3: That was a long time ago. Things are very different now.
0: Look, he's gone. Don't worry about Crichton. Now, come on, get your kit off and I'll go and slip into my Batman outfit.
3: You really believe in being direct, don't you?
0: Oh, come on, rumpy pumpy, Chris. Has it the springs?
3: That's your idea of seduction, is it? Well, forget it, Lister. Not if you were the last man alive.
0: I am the last man alive.
3: I rest my case.
0: What did I do wrong? What? Oh, duvet.
2: Oh, my God, Caroline!
0: You wouldn't let yourself joke. You're a forfeit for about 900 clearance and commercials.
2: Sorry.

0: matter? I've just been molested by Tutankhamun's horny grandma. Of course I'm not snagging all right. Oh, the taste. I need to go and gargle the toilet duck.
1: She's dead, sir. And curious, it appears she's been dead for 3 million years.
0: Well, if she's been dead for 3 million years, where did the life signs come from?
1: Good point, sir. And more to the point, where did they go?
0: I feel really lousy.
2: Oh, you're probably just in shock. Don't be such a baby.
0: Chansky, if I may say so, your bedside manner leaves something to be desired.
2: Like what?
0: Well, like a bedside manner. You think I'm a hypochondriac?
2: You're a man, aren't you? I mean, you all get the common cold and you think it's malaria.
0: Oh, and women, of course, are different. Just have a different perspective on pain, Crichton. As would you if every summer you had to pour hot wax on your crotch and rip out half your thatch.
3: He's right. I hate doing that.
0: The tests are complete. And? There's a foreign substance in your blood and, well, I recognize the DNA, sir.
3: Is that good or bad?
0: It's the Epidem virus, sir. A man-made parasite created as a rival to the nicotine patch. Epidem was an intelligent organism designed to block all neural signals relating to nicotine craving. But in practice, it also blocked the signals telling the body it needed blood and oxygen.
3: Is that why the common chick looked like the centerfold from this month's play, zombie?
0: Precisely. It's virtually unstoppable. For the first 48 hours, it consumes its host, then hijacks the corpse and goes looking for a new victim. When it can't find one, it freezes the body and waits.
3: So, the life signs on the Leviathan
2: didn't belong to Carmen, but to the parasite inhabiting her body, which passed to you the moment she, well...
0: slipped her mouth meat down me gullet. Open tongue hockey to death. In 48 hours, I'm going to be deader than a Saturday night in Salt Lake City. There is one option, sir. I believe you might have a chance if you, well, reason with it.
3: Reason with what?
0: The virus, sir. After all, it is intelligent.
3: Crichton, are your neural circuits picking up interference from the tumble dryer again?
0: If we could patch in the universal translator, it might just be possible to talk to it. I believe it's your only chance, sir.
1: It's a long shot, I know. But if we can reason with it, we might persuade it to leave. Now, remember, be charming.
4: Be charming to my virus.
1: Right. Patching in the UT.
5: And a great big hi to all of you out there in Flesh and Blood land. And tonight, Dave Lister, assisting vending machine Saul Robertson, and Spice Food Connoisseur, this is your death. Your line.
1: I take it we're speaking with the Epidem virus.
5: Give that man an eyebrow. Hey, I'm feeling generous. Give him two.
1: Well, maybe we should, can I,
5: Davey, let's run down the rules. If you win, you get to live. If I win, you get to die, and I take all your knowledge when I kill you.
0: What, you absorb knowledge from every person you kill?
5: So as you can appreciate, killing you ain't exactly a career highlight. No offense, but when you're a virus, there's not much call for knowing how to open a lager bottle with your anus.
0: How can you justify killing another living being?
5: How about that chicken you biryani'd last night? How can you justify killing that?
0: Well, me and the chicken, it was different.
6: How's that, David?
0: Well, I'm a person. It was a curry.
5: He died so you could go on living. Is that so different from what I'm doing?
0: Of course it is, totally. I'm a human being. I have certain qualities that elevate me above poultry. I can think. I can play the guitar.
3: Better than the chicken. Are you crazy?
1: We're losing the argument, sir. You better move on to another subject.
0: I'm the last guy alive.
5: And that gives you more right to exist than me.
0: Well, yeah, because...
5: Time for your species to check out, Davey.
7: Are we the Dutch Yumis?
1: Oh.
6: David, come on. You got a virus, it's fatal, it happens. Doesn't mean we can't be friends.
3: Don't touch that dial.
1: Sir, you know how you told us all to work on a solution to Mr. Epidem, no matter how drastic?
4: Yeah, what have you got, Price?
1: A solution, sir, but...
4: What?
1: It's too drastic.
4: Tell.
1: Well, what we thought was, well, you see...
2: We won't cut off your arm.
1: Oh, you what? It's a stupid idea. I told you it was a stupid idea.
3: It's your idea. You're saying I'm stupid and I'm calling
2: it's our only chance to save you. Could be worse.
8: What, you mean I could be planning a career in archery?
2: You could be dead. Now, you said you'd consider anything. Well, this is it.
8: Can I have some details? Something a little bit more inspiring than can I hack off your limb?
1: The plan is to inject antivirals in a precise pattern through your body, forcing epidemic into your arm.
8: And then you cut it off. Great plan. What choice have I got? Okay. But make it my left arm, okay? Because my right arm does all my favourite things. Okay, so...
2: Let's go.
8: Chop, chop!
1: Injecting antivirals.
2: Okay, virus heading north, grid coordinate 109.4.
1: The pancreas.
2: 104.2 on my mark. Mark, and heading for the left shoulder, 309.0. No, 308, 308. It's heading away from his left arm, 406.9, 0.8, 406.5. Virus heading into his right arm.
1: The right arm, it's our only chance. Laser bone saw, sir, quickly. Amputation mode, cut and cauterize.
2: It's not enough. Still not enough. Still not enough. Still not enough. Okay. This is more, we're out of options.
9: Whether it works or not, it's going to be a cold day in hell before I touch barbecue wings again.
2: He's awake.
0: My left arm? My left arm, I said. That's my right. What kind of navigation officer can't tell left from right?
2: We did the best we could. I'm so sorry.
0: Where is it?
2: We flushed it into space. We had to.
0: Oh, my right arm. I did everything with that arm. We were inseparable. At least I thought we were.
10: Mr. Sir, you're awake.
9: Buddy, you look great.
0: Oh, it's not your fault. You did what you had to do to save me life. You haven't saved me life.
2: 7% of Epidemic's variants have found their way back into your body. They're currently multiplying exponentially.
0: So to sum up, all I've got to look forward to now is death, zombification, and then a quick after-death snog with either you or the cat. You've given my arm, for nothing.
1: Not nothing, sir. Now, based on my calculations, it's bought you approximately 58 minutes more life.
0: What am I going to do with 58 minutes more life?
11: Have half a juggling lesson?
0: You're really not helping.
2: Crichton, he doesn't like them like that.
12: Oh, begging your pardon, Mom. I've been with Mr. Lister for many years now, and I don't need some Jody-come-lately advising me on his sleeping arrangements.
2: Crichton, in my dimension, I cohabited with him. I think I know what makes him happy in bed.
12: So do I. A large packet of extra spicy tortilla chips and a really good horror movie, preferably featuring some scantily clad kung fu-fighting lady vampires.
9: Hey! Oh, Five Fingers is checked out!
2: Oh, my God, you mean...
9: No, not dead. Checked out. He's gone. And about 40 pounds of Incinerix blasting plastic has gone missing from Supply Bunker 7. Think there could be a connection?
2: Come on. What are you doing?
8: I'm just popping down the corner shop. Does anyone want anything?
1: Sir, please, come back. There is no reason to return to the Leviathan.
8: It's the only way, Crichton. Get back over there, detonate this stuff, and destroy all traces of the virus. At least I'll rob it of the satisfaction of killing me.
2: Dave, close the airlock. What you're doing is insane.
9: She's right. You already screwed up the ping pong tournament. Now you're going to mess up the yo-yo championships, too.
2: Dave, don't go through that door. If you go through that door, I'll never speak to you again as long as you... God, just how stupid am I?
1: Well, according to my calculations, Mom.
2: Shut up.
13: Mm-hmm.
5: Hey, hey, what's this, the Christmas special?
10: That's right, man, yeah.
0: Look what I got you.
10: £40 of Incinerex.
5: It's Matthew, but it's not you. You get what I'm saying?
10: Let's set the timer for 5 minutes, shall we?
5: Dave? Hello?
11: Leviathan, this is Starbuck.
1: Come in, sir.
9: Crichton, get Starbuck well away from here. You've got 5 minutes.
2: Dave, listen to me. Dave, my Dave, had a saying, even the word hopeless has hope in it.
13: Maybe you had to be there.
9: How did that mean?
2: You can't give up.
9: I'm dead already. Use your eyes. I look worse than the Grim Reaper's passport photo.
12: Please give us more time, sir. The Medicut might still come up with an antidote.
9: There's no point. I haven't made a will. Chris, under my bunk, I want you to have the collection of songs I wrote about you.
2: Collection?
9: Well, three. There's only two things that rhyme with Kachansky. I used Underpansky twice. Right? So you will leave all me laundry, eh? Keep it clean for me, man.
12: Oh, sir. You're too generous.
9: Cat, you can have anything you want from my wardrobe.
13: I can? Great! I need some hangers.
10: Seconds left, Epidine.
6: Dave, your heart says blow, but your brain says no. You're no quitter. Hell, the people of this ship kept searching for a solution right until the end. They never gave up.
10: They didn't?
6: Hell no. They even overloaded their engines. So sad, because they were so near.
10: So near? They weren't running from something, but to something. Son of a gun. Crichton, man. Change of plan.
1: Sir, I've been meaning to ask. As you retain specialist knowledge from each of your victims, and as the two of us have no gripe, I was wondering if you'd be kind enough to fill in some gaps in my knowledge.
5: Sure, shoot. I'm red hot in quantum mechanics, some molecular biology, and TV theme tunes. Ask me anything.
1: Very well. One thing I've always wanted to know. Who on earth was the fourth Marx brother?
5: Zeppo. Easy. Ask me a hard one.
1: A hard one?
5: A hard one.
1: Very well. How could Starbug's drive module be reconfigured to be made more efficient?
5: Reroute the pulse relays by the auxiliary conductor nose and transpose all the prime numbers in the first line of the output to the energy equation.
1: And that would make Starbug more efficient?
5: 300% faster!
0: That's all we needed to know. The Leviathan was heading for Delta 7 for the Epidemic cure. Trouble was, by the time we reached Delta 7, I'd be dead.
1: Unless we could work out a way of making the ship go faster.
0: And now we have.
5: Well, I'll be a son of a bacteria.
2: How are we doing?
9: Like a speeding bullet stuck in the back end of a bat out of hell. Going into orbit right now.
2: Scanning surface. Oh, my God.
9: What is it?
2: The planet. It's been flamed. There's nothing down there. Not a building, not a plant. Nothing. You knew, didn't you?
5: Hey, I had to do something to make Dave think there was hope. The whole planet was flamed to get rid of me. But I had already left in one of the Star Corps medical engineers, who then made a house call to the Leviathan.
0: How's it going?
14: Lifeline's almost gone, sir.
5: And in tomorrow's episode, Chris Kachansky has a nasty turn when Dave, her hilarious decomposing boyfriend, returns from the grave to infect her with a wacky but charismatic virus. Until then, good night.
2: Okay. Okay, last roll of the dice. Dave, I'm going to stop your heart, okay?
15: What? What?
2: It's the last chance to save you. Do you agree?
16: You got to prevent Epidemic from killing me by killing me.
2: I'll take that as a yes. Is he...
1: dead? Yes, Mom! Careful, Miss Kachansky. Don't get too close to him.
17: The Epidemic virus has transferred to you. It's infected your hand.
5: And the big showbiz news today is that, as expected, the long-running virus Epidemic has been renewed for another season!
2: Wrong, Bughead. You're axed.
7: No. No. No.
17: Oh, my God! Did you see that? Did she?
15: This Kachansky, came out. What? Have you gone completely insane?
2: Crichton. It was Caroline Collins. I injected it with blood and adrenaline.
12: It really is quite extraordinary. You know, I had you marked down as a bit of a madam, but I really have to accept that I'm going to have to eat some of my own hat. No, I mean, you do annoy me in some ways, but really, that's...
15: Mr. Mister!
12: Where have I been? Well, for the last few minutes, sir, you've been dead.
2: Wow. How's it feel?
12: Have you been to Swindon?
2: What's
12: that for?
2: For not staying dead.
12: Germs.

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4: Ed Reardon's Week by Christopher Douglas and Andrew Nichols. Episode 3, The Last Laugh.
5: Monday. An invaluable aide memoir to the modern diarist is his bank statement. It enables him to track his movements, which might otherwise be lost to posterity. For example, the 25th of last month sees me visiting a cash dispenser in Aylesbury. The word at the swimming pool was that the link machine at the local cost cutter was faulty and issuing £20 notes instead of tens. By the time I arrived, hair and beard still wet, the fault had been rectified, and what's more, according to my bank statement, I was charged an extra £1.50 for drawing out 10. So, cost cutter proving something of a misnomer and tipping the Reardon finances once more into the abyss.
1: Look, I realise I'm overdrawn at the moment, but I'm due a payment for my latest book, Postal Panoply, Sceptred Isle Publications. The thing is that the cheque might not arrive before the monthly mortgage payment is taken out of my account on Wednesday. Oh, look, is there someone older I can speak to? Well, someone who might be able to explain this logical inconsistency in your banking system, which is that you appear to be falling over yourselves to lend money to people who don't need it, whereas those of us who do are told that they have insufficient funds passing through their current account, a situation which I think you'll agree is at best... Hello? Hello? Hello? No, gone. Look, Elgar, if you don't want to finish that porridge, that's it. There's nothing else. No, I've had enough of this. Let's Google these publisher cowboys. Sceptred Isle asbestos piping. Sceptred Isle pest control. Ah, Sceptred Isle publishing. Where are they? Oh dear, how's Daddy going to get there?
6: Excuse me, is this Sceptred Isle publishing?
7: Mr. Reardon.
8: Ah, hello, Lee.
7: What brings you to Unit 16, my friend?
8: Yeah, it's not exactly Bloomsbury, is it?
7: Oh, I don't know. We've got Wolf Security Systems at Unit 12. Suppose you come for your money.
8: Yes, Lee, I have. I've delivered the manuscript on time. Actually, a day early.
7: Yeah, you see, that caught us on the hop a bit, pal. Look, stick this in the back of the Merc, and then we'll have a chat.
6: What have you got in here?
7: Duchess of Cornwall's recipe book.
8: Ah. What's it called? Cooking with a Fag on the Go?
7: Good title for the sequel, if this one does the business. Right, come into the office.
9: Here you are.
1: Oh, thank you.
9: Thing is, Ed, you haven't given us the photo we need for the inside back flap.
1: Oh, is that really necessary? I sent you my autobiography.
9: Yeah, but a picture tells 1,000 words. Or 3,000 words in your case. What do you want to give us all that stuff for? We have to sub it right down, look.
1: Ed Reardon lives with a neurotic cat and fights a losing battle with his garden in Suffolk. Number one, I don't live in Suffolk or have a garden.
9: Yeah, we got that biog set up on a grid. It works for all our other authors.
1: And there's nothing wrong with my cat. Elgar's just hungry. Found him licking a brick this morning.
9: Well, there you are, then. There isn't a writer in the country with the same cat. Point is, Ed, until we get your author picture, you haven't fulfilled your part of the contract.
7: Strictly speaking.
1: Well, look, what about this? Can't you scan this in, or whatever it is you do? It's my swimming pool membership.
7: Surprised they let you in looking like that. No. I mean, obviously a book about stamps, you'll get a few perverts reading it, but you don't want to stick one on the cover as well.
1: So you're not going to give me my publication fee until I give you a new photo?
7: Yeah. Put a nice shirt on, get your picture taken, and then we'll see about getting you your 600 quid.
1: Right.
7: Want another beer?
1: No. Actually, yes.
5: Tuesday. The going rate in the High Street for a photography session is a prohibitive £200. That includes a singles supplement for not standing with a fat bride on my arm, or two juggy-eared children in mortarboards, grinning grotesquely either side of me in front of a nausea-inducing blue background. But in these consumer-dominated days, one has to shop around. And I was able to track down a competitively priced little place tucked away in the shopping centre. Right. Insert 3 times £1 coins. Now what do I do?
2: Raise or lower the seat so your eyes are level with the white line.
5: Oh. Right. I'm doing that. I didn't know whether to wear the old school tie or not.
2: Please choose your background.
5: Yes, well, I went to Shrewsbury, as you can see from the tie, so I'm not going to try and hide that, because it is a royal book.
2: Do you want fun picks?
5: What do you mean?
2: To choose your fun picks, press 1, 2, or 3.
5: Why can't they just say pictures? Fun picks. There you are. 1. So, please wait 5 minutes, turned into please wait 10 minutes, and eventually, down the chute contraption comes a strip of 4 photographs, still wet, of me with my eyes closed. And next to me, apparently hugging me, is that man who calls himself Ali G.
10: Television. And pretends to be black. How original is that?
11: Very, very funny.
10: That's funny as The Office.
7: Smack the pony.
11: Shoot the bloody pony. Do us all a favour.
7: And then there's The Fast Show.
11: Someone,
7: explain to me what's funny about that, please. I'd be very grateful.
10: Scorchio!
5: The Writers Guild, AGM, always provides a forum for cheery shop talk and fine wine, or at least the fine wine of good conversation. And the story of my photograph and the wasted £3 went down well with Clive Smith and Terry Savage, arguably by them anyway, the most successful comedy writing duo of the last 25 years.
12: You know what you should do, Ed?
5: What's that, Clive?
12: Sit down over there, write that idea on the back of the agenda and pitch it to the Beeb.
13: Oh, yeah,
12: call
13: it photo me. Different character being photographed every week. Just develop it a bit.
12: Yes, that's funny. And someone different waiting outside for him.
13: Oh, yeah.
12: Or her. Could be Pat Routledge.
13: Comedy cleaner with a mop and bucket. No, in a wheelchair.
12: Talking heads meet, well, could be anything. They all got wheelchairs in these days.
5: I'm sorry, Terry, but that's the worst idea I've ever heard.
12: Oh, no. We've written worse than that.
13: Yeah, you'll never get that stain out, comes to mind. Or last orders, please.
12: Oh, yes. Couple running a pub. Warren Clark as Fred Last and...
13: Pauline
12: Quirk as Rita, please.
13: Yeah. 3 series.
5: Yes, that was absolute rubbish.
13: On the BAFTA, thank you very much.
14: And nominated twice, Terry, 92-94.
12: Oh, hello, Andy.
14: And let's not forget the Golden Bear of Banff.
13: Ed, have you met Andy Pond? He's doing a book about us.
7: A bit like Boswell's Life of Johnson. Only with tit gags.
5: Can't wait to reserve it in the library.
12: I can't wait for him to finish. Then he'll stop ringing us up every day asking what happened in 1971.
14: I promise I won't do that again, Clive. We're on to 1972 now.
7: That's my Sir James laugh there. I can do Tommy Cooper as well.
5: Oh, you know, that's uncanny. One can almost see the fez.
14: You're Ed Rin. You were script associate on that last but one series of the Frankie Howard Show, weren't you? Did you have to write all the oohs and ahs?
5: Well, we didn't get as far as discussing semantics. He didn't like any of the material.
12: I suppose it wasn't the smartest move, giving him shut that door as a catchphrase. No wonder you were the only writer in television history Frank never chased around the dressing room.
13: It doesn't get much more desperate than that.
12: You ought to be getting this down on paper, Ed. There's a show in it.
7: Yeah, the best comedy's always about losers.
13: Yes, so he's called Des Parrot. Desperate, you see. Comedy writer who never makes anyone laugh.
12: Yes, go on, Ed. Go over there and write it down.
13: Yeah, you can have it for nothing.
5: No, thank you. You can have it for nothing.
15: Oh, can I have it for nothing too, matron?
5: Andy Pond was one of the new breed of so-called writers who never actually put creative pen to paper, or even original finger to keyboard, but make their living instead off the achievements of others, rather like those African birds who travel around on the back of rhinoceroses all day for nothing. But I didn't come away from the AGM completely empty-handed. The much-derided anorak really comes into its own on these occasions. 8 pockets, 4 with zips, can contain enough squashed sandwiches, nuts and miniature sausage rolls to keep a writer and his cat fed for a whole week, plus enough cress to provide the recommended daily intake of greens. Satisfying as the plunder was, I reflected as I sat in Russell Square on a bench dedicated to Jim who loved this place and finishing my pocket of crisps, that I still didn't have a photograph to go on the dust jacket of Postal Panoply, or at least one that didn't make me look like a child molester. So I had no option but to importune my 12-year-old agent.
16: Ed, I'm, like, really, really busy, yeah?
17: Mm. I just need you to take a snap of me with your digital camera.
16: Oh, it's at home packed in my suitcase. I'm going skiing tomorrow. Mm. I couldn't take a shot of you looking like that anyway. Your beard's all full of crisps. What's that coming out of your top pocket?
17: Parsley. Thought so.
16: Have you been drinking?
17: No, just overeating a bit. Look, Ping, you couldn't lend me £8.50 to get home, could you?
16: I'm not allowed to do that anymore. The accounts department got really arsey last time. Mm. But look, you can borrow my car for the week while I'm away.
17: Oh, Ping.
16: I mean, you have got a clean licence, yeah?
17: My dear, it's not only clean. Until recently, it hadn't been used for 3 years. Legal reasons.
16: Oh, well, that's great.
17: Mm. I say, Ping, all these photos of you on the notice board, where did you get them done? They're very good of you.
16: Oh, thanks. I get sent one every time I park my car in a bus lane. I mean, duh, there usually isn't even a bus there.
17: Still, there's a remarkable likeness. Parking in a bus lane, you say? Isn't there a fine for that? £30 or something?
16: Oh, no, it's loads more than that. £100 a pop.
17: Glad to see my 10% commission goes to a good cause.
16: Oh, I don't pay them. I couldn't afford to go skiing if I did that. That just doesn't make economic sense, Ed.
18: So, Ping, before you go and hurl yourself down to my head, how long do we normally leave between the fees coming into us and our paying the clients? Is it 2 months or three?
16: Felix.
18: Oh. Mm. Hello, Ed.
17: Mm.
18: Yeah, I deduce from the cheese and onion aroma surrounding you that you recently attended, would it be the Writers Guild Jamboree?
17: Mm, that's incredible, Felix. How did you...
18: Elementary, my dear Reardon. Actually, I just had Clive Smith on the blower chasing his residuals or something sordid, and he said he just bumped into you at the annual gathering of resentful scribblers.
16: Oh, I love Clive and Terry Savage. They're such nice guys, yeah?
17: Mm. There's a school of thought that says they can afford to be.
16: You know what, Ed? They're both happily married in their 50s, but never once has either of them ever tried to hit on me. Ever.
17: Well, they're just saints, aren't they?
18: And they're certainly the most successful writers this agency has ever represented. Mm. And you know why they've stayed together, Ed? Because they've never once fallen out over money. 50-50 all the way.
17: Mm. We just have to wait 3 months to get it.
18: Yeah, well...
16: Oh, and they're brilliant, as well as successful and nice, and quite cute, actually. Can you think of anyone better?
17: Well, no, not if you want programmes you can safely repeat during the day in the school holidays. They're the writers for you.
18: Hello, do I see the green eye of the little yellow god?
17: No, that's parsley.
18: Oh.
19: Excuse me, mate.
17: What is it?
19: What do you think you're doing?
17: What do you mean?
19: You parked in a bus lane.
17: Oh, so I am.
19: Do you mind moving, please? You're holding my bus up.
17: Certainly. I'll just try one laughing. And one for luck.
5: If a session with a professional photographer costs upwards of £200 and the Metropolitan Police camera results in a £100 fine, then Red Ken of the London Assembly outperforms Claude of the Parade every time. As the 12-year-olds say, you do the math.
19: Okay, now do you mind moving on?
17: No, not at all. tell me. Just do the left profile. Mm. Do you miss the old Routemasters? I know I would.
19: No, not really.
17: Oh, you surprise me. I'll do the right profile. You surely can't prefer those long, bendy monstrosities with three doors. An open invitation to passenger fraud, I'd have thought. How many can they hold?
19: 49 seated, 93 standing. That's 142. And right now, they're all getting very irate.
17: Right. Point taken. I'll move. Oh, I like all your badges, by the way. I bet there's a story behind every one of them.
19: There is, actually. This one...
5: Wednesday. No doubt Smith and Savage, not to mention their comedy catamite Andy Pond, would have stretched the incident in the bus lane into a 26-episode series, plus a Christmas special shot in Florida, in the Greyhound bus lane. But I was happy enough with my afternoon's work, and more fruits of my labours were to follow, as I was able to use my experience as a writing exercise for this week's evening class, Secrets of Sitcom.
17: So, how might this situation in the bus lane develop?
20: Dunno. Not very funny, is it?
21: It's antisocial, is what it is. Very good example to teenagers watching.
17: Well, we're not interested in morality tonight. We're in the business of creating laughter. Now, let's think.
0: Maybe I don't pay the fine and I go to prison.
3: They did that in Porridge. You'll have to think of something else.
21: Did you see Little Britain last night?
3: Oh.
21: The one in the wheelchair, I love him.
22: Yeah, no.
21: I don't want that one. I want that one.
20: You know who I am. I'm the only gay in Berkeley.
0: Yes, but that's more undergraduate review sort of humour, isn't it? Not technically speaking sitcom.
20: Won the BAFTA, didn't it?
3: How many have you won lately?
0: I'm thinking more of comedy in the classic tradition, like Hancock and Steptoe and Son.
3: Well, that stain will never come out. Now, that was a good one. Smith and Savage, isn't it?
20: You know, you can always rely on those two for a good belly laugh. Doesn't matter how down you are. If you've lost your wife, like I did. I bought the box set of Last Orders, please, and I'm not kidding. It gave me back my will to live.
0: Now, how odd. It had the reverse effect on me.
21: I'm surprised they find time to create masterpieces with all the charity work they do.
0: Mm. Well, they certainly look very well on it.
3: It just proves that the most contented people are those who think about others.
20: Is that your Ponto parked in the disabled space out there?
0: Yes.
3: Typical.
0: Right, let's have a break. Back in, what should we say, half an hour?
20: Come along, Emily. Charlotte, let's go and get a cup of ladies' tea with biscuits for ladies.
23: We're just two ladies.
5: Thursday. Once again, my utter professionalism has been my undoing. In posing for my author photograph for Postal Panoply while parked illegally in a bus lane, near enough to the CCTV camera to provide a good close-up, I naturally endeavoured to create the right bookish impression. Unfortunately, the shot the Philistines at the fixed penalty office chose to print up and send me clearly showed Ping's registration number, but not, alas, the distinguished features of the driver, whose face was totally obscured by pipe smoke.
1: There you are, play with that. The most expensive paper ball in history. I bet even Martin Amis' cat hasn't got one of these. Oh, well caught! Oh, dear. This isn't getting us our postal panoply money, is it? No, you carry on doing that while Daddy goes down to the police station.
24: And don't forget the washing up liquid, Paul. Can you get the eco? Might as well be kind to the planet.
25: Right you are, Sarge.
24: Sorry to keep you, Mr. Reardon. Just a bit of housekeeping. We haven't got any work for you today, I'm afraid.
0: No, I haven't come to do an identity parade.
24: Bit of a miscreant lull just now. Could be the cold weather. Though that doesn't always guarantee Phil the Flasher keeping his trousers on.
0: Well, if there is a hiatus, that could work to my advantage. You see, I need, rather urgently, an author photograph taken to go on the dust jacket of my latest book.
24: Oh, yes. What's this one about, then? More pets of the famous?
0: No, it's a history of the royal stamp collection.
24: So. Ooh!
0: Anyway, I was wondering if the police photographer...
24: Ned? What? You're thinking of getting him to take a picture of you for your book?
0: Yeah. I wouldn't be able to pay him straight away, if anything, but perhaps I could put in a few extra ID parades for nothing.
24: Oh, I'm sure a copy of your book would be more than adequate. A bit strapped at the moment, are we, Mr. R?
0: Well, end of the month, you know. Mortgage due any time now.
24: Ooh, tell me about it. You know, people think police houses are free. Not anymore. Not like in my father's day, or my uncle's. All next door to each other. Odd numbers. 357 and 9 Rycroft Avenue. Oh, no, I tell a lie. 5, 7, 9 and 11.
0: Yeah, since you don't appear to be very busy, perhaps you could take the photograph of me quickly. You see, I really do need this money.
24: Oh, well, I couldn't tread on Ned's toes. Demarcation. But he should be in any time now, so why don't you nip up to the canteen, get yourself a cup of tea.
0: All right.
24: And I'll ring and tell him you're coming so you don't get charged the full rate.
0: That's very considerate.
24: That's what we're here for. It's not all shooting people on the tube by mistake.
5: Ned, the police photographer, did eventually appear and took my photo, but not before I'd been forced to sit through a particularly insufferable episode of Last Orders, Please on the canteen television. The one where Fred Last tries to take the pub up market and holds a wine tasting. Nevertheless, I was rewarded by a selection of digital mugshots, both with and without numbers underneath, which I was able to email to my publishers from the station's incident room.
0: No, Elgar, no more. I really must check online to see if the bank bounced the mortgage payment and charged me £30 for their trouble. Password, Balzac, 3. Come on, Broadman. Make it a quick death, at least. What's the damage? Nope, still 49,000 in there. 49,000?
5: A phone call to the agency quickly established that the £49,000 was Clive Smith's half-share of the royalties for the DVD of Last Orders, Please, mistakenly paid into my account by a somewhat harassed and pingless Felix. To have earned that amount of money myself, I would have had to write not just one book about the royal stamp collections, but 42. Or I could have chosen the easier option of writing 250 radio plays, or made life cushier yet by standing in line at 4,900 identity parades, posing as the entire criminal population of London and the Home Counties.
0: So, what should we do with this £49,000 windfall, Elgar? Go on the holiday of a lifetime? Become space tourists? Fancy that? No. I know. Let's have a little bit of fun.
4: Terry Savage.
6: Hello, matey. Ed Reardon.
4: Oh, hello, Ed. How you doing?
6: I'm just feeling a bit guilty about what I said at the Writers Guild the other day.
4: What did you say? I can't remember what you said.
6: I just think I was very rude about Last Orders, Please. I saw the wine tasting episode today. What a cracker.
4: Really? Did we do a wine tasting one?
6: Yes, brilliant. Where Fred Last spits the wine out into the vicar's teacup and he trips and pours it all down the au pair's front just as Rita walks in. and then he tries to wipe it off. It's a classic.
4: You winding me up, Raiden.
6: and then you tag the scene with the zinger, one lump or two, vicar. Brilliant.
4: It was two lumps or one, actually. Yeah, that was mine.
6: Doesn't matter whose it was, it was great, mate.
4: Yeah, and we finally got paid for it today.
6: Ah, that's another really funny thing. The agency sent me Clive's half of the money by mistake.
4: I'd keep it if I were you, he doesn't need it.
6: £51,000, I wish I could. I tell you, the whole office falls apart when Ping isn't there. Between you and me, I think he's got the hots for Clive.
4: How much did you say?
6: £51,000. The same as you must have received.
4: Oh, yeah.
6: But you deserve it, mate. Mazel tov. Anyway, don't want to keep you. I'm sure you've got things to do. I just wanted to say well done.
4: Yeah, thanks.
6: And listen, Terry. Keep writing. Yes? Really? One lump or two.
4: Two lumps or one.
0: How long do you reckon, Elgar? Couple of hours? End of the day? Oh, he must be suffering.
8: You did say £51,000, didn't you?
0: 51, that's right. Hope I haven't put my foot in it.
18: Ed, thank you so much. That's extremely honourable of you to return the 49,000 so quickly.
0: No, I couldn't very well keep it.
18: No, you couldn't. It must have happened because of this utter chaos Ping's left me with. She really is hopeless. Anyway, thanks for ringing, Ed.
0: I'm sitting in front of you, Felix.
18: Are you? So you are. I just can't see you behind this mountain of paperwork. Look, there are checks, bills, what's this, invoices. I mean, these things just arrive.
0: Yes, that's the post, Felix.
18: Is it? Hopeless girl. She can ski down this lot when she gets back, on top of which I'm having to cope with possibly the biggest catastrophe in the history of light entertainment.
0: The BBC asked for another series of Last Orders, Please.
18: That's just the thing. There won't be one. Smith and Savage have split up.
0: Really? Oh, how did this happen?
18: Oh, it's all got to do with money. It's so sordid. Yeah. Terry thought Clive was getting more than him, and this brought out all sorts of other simmering resentments that have been building up for 30 years.
0: What sort of things?
18: Oh, the way Clive always had an apple in the afternoon, and how Terry never finished a cigarette. Tiny, trivial things, but before you know it, there are fisticuffs in the patisserie, and I've got the newspapers on the telephone every 5 minutes. Have you seen the Standard?
0: You're barred. That's quite clever. Oh, yes, they were having a scrap, weren't they? More pictures, pages 4, 5, 6, and 7. Can I keep this?
18: Now I hear Clive's wife sent him packing because Terry told her there was a bit of how's your father occurring with Ping.
0: Oh, that's ridiculous, isn't it?
18: Well, completely. And all because of money.
0: Yes, talking of which, Felix, Sceptred Isle Books have sworn on their mother's grave that they paid you my £600 delivery money.
18: Well, it might have come in.
19: It might have gone out again, too.
17: So you sent it to me?
19: No, I threw a whole lot of, what do you call it, post out yesterday. It was appalling. You couldn't move in here.
2: Hello, my darlings.
19: Just what I need.
9: Charlie Drake, 1961. What do you think?
5: Murderous as my feelings towards Felix were, he didn't deserve to have his office further polluted by Andy Pond, Smith and Savage's biographer and leading expert on that cruelest form of cultural Stalinism, generally known as light entertainment.
14: Ed, are the news about the boys?
17: Yes, I'm sure they'll make it up.
14: Oh, I hope not. It's a great last chapter of my book, Closing Time. Hang on. Why are you going through the waste paper basket, Ed?
10: Looking for a punchline?
17: No, I'm looking for a check, actually.
14: Well, you might find a couple of Hungarians. Or maybe a Greek. What's he in? Oh, get him coming. Hey, you should take me on, Felix, huh? Now you've got a gap in your client list.
5: Why not post him your CV?
19: Yes, do that. I'll give it my undivided attention.
14: Nice to CV you to CV you nice.
5: Friday. My search through Felix's in-tray that occupied the whole of his desk, the floor, and the space behind the radiator, proved as redundant as an Andy Pond one-liner. But the divinities that shape our ends must have purchased a super saver to Berkhamsted. A melancholy look at my online bank account revealed that I had suddenly been pre-approved for an overdraft to the tune of £2,500. Partly to find out why, but mostly because I enjoy saying the word, I rang the bank to establish on exactly what grounds I had been pre-approved.
1: You like me being pre-approved, don't you, Elgar? You know what? It's because I had a high turnover last month, apparently. £49,000.
5: The overdraft facility meant that I wouldn't have to prostitute my talent by writing non-books for at least another 2 months. Honesty, in the end, had proved to be the best policy. I also like to think I'd done the British viewing public a good turn, protecting them from any new Smith and Savage ordeals by comedy in the future. Although I couldn't, unfortunately, do anything about the repeats.
17: Ah, morning, postman.
7: There's excess to pay on this.
17: What? Well, let me see what it is first. Sceptred Isle Books. Ah, it's postal panoply.
7: £5 is what it is, and if I don't get it, it has to come out of my own pocket. That's the rule.
17: Such a pity that all people seem to think about these days is getting paid.
7: What's the matter?
17: It seems that despite the considerable lengths I went to supplying an author photograph for the dust jacket, the publishers, in their wisdom, have decided to reproduce a circular stamp that George V acquired on his visit to the Isle of Man.
7: It's the lack of stamps that I'm interested in.
17: Well, why don't you accompany me to the cash point in the newsagents downstairs and I'll give you your £5.
7: That's a link machine, you know. They charge you £1.50.
17: Oh, so what? It's only money?
11: Ed Reardon's Week starred Christopher Douglas, with Stephanie Cole, John Fortune, Matthew Holness, Tom Colebrook, Martin Hyder, Andy Hamilton, Rita May, Jeffrey McGiven, Barunka O'Shaughnessy, Dan Tetzel, Sally

0: Matthew Holness, Tom Colebrook, Martin Hyder, Andy Hamilton, Rita May, Jeffrey McGiven, Barunka O'Shaughnessy, Dan Tetzel, Sally Grace, and Jeffrey Whitehead. It was written by Christopher Douglas and Andrew Nichols. The producer was Simon Nichols.
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9: Is that proper farmhouse cheddar?
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12: Jeremy Hardy Speaks to the Nation. A series of lectures in which entertainer Jeremy Hardy tiptoes manfully across the minefield of contemporary issues. This week, how to have a baby.
13: Hello and welcome once again. I should first deal with some of the feedback we've received on the series so far. Last week I was up before the Broadcasting Standards Council for gratuitous foul language, and I've never heard anything like it in my life, I can tell you. Apparently there'd been a complaint by a member of the studio audience about unnecessary nudity. I am obliged to say that strip searching of audiences is a matter of security. But on to tonight's programme. I am joined, as usual, by that grand old dame of the British theatre, Debbie Isis.
14: Hello.
13: And by a Scotsman who's never been in Taggart, Gordon Kennedy.
15: Good evening.
13: Tonight's lecture is entitled How to Have a Baby. I shall be looking at how to make babies, how to adopt, how to carry burgeoning life in your gravid belly, and how to deliver a child without drowning it in a birthing pool. How to make a baby. Well, there's more than one way to skin a cat, but enough of my hobbies. The question, where do babies come from, has vexed generations of biologists. Let's get one thing straight from the start. You can't get pregnant from sitting on a lavatory seat. Well, not if you're a man, anyway. If you're a woman, it depends what you're doing while you're sitting on a lavatory seat. Early scientists believed that it was the stork who delivered babies. The reason for this fallacy is the fact that storks have a large pouch of skin for carrying food, which hangs under their beak. Or is that pelicans? Anyway, the stork was a powerful symbol of fertility to the ancient Cretans of the Minoan dynasty. Debbie Isitt tells the story.
16: According to ancient legend, there lived a mariner long ago called Sinbad the Sailor Man, and Sinbad it was who slew King Solomon while he was hiding in the oak tree burning the spider. Grieving for her dead husband, Queen Maeve turned into a stork in order to hide the child she was carrying from Jason and the Cybernauts. When the infant prince was born, she flew down.

0: down from her nest atop Mount Adidas and left him with a barren woman who was making things for tourists. The woman was prevented from adopting the boy legally on grounds of race, and so she left him in the care of a she-wolf called Bottomley. When he was of age, the she-wolf told him of his royal destiny, but he found the story implausible and decided to open a bar on Naxos instead. Zeus proclaimed that, henceforth, any mortal who wished to have a child should make offerings to the stork queen.
1: You can still hear stories like this on Crete, especially if you ask an English tour guide why your plane has been delayed for 24 hours. Today we know that the stork does not bring babies because storks are colourblind and would be unable to tell whether to dress them in little pink romper suits or little blue romper suits. Neither is it the case that one can find babies under a gooseberry bush. For this myth, we have old Saxon vulgarity to thank. The origin of the misapprehension is linguistic. Gooseberry bush, in this context, is actually a corruption of Knutsberg and Spelzerbush, a Norse word meaning lavatory seat or stork. The main contenders among competing explanations today are freak winds, aliens, demonic possession, and sexual intercourse. Although, of course, modern science has narrowed it down to two. Trying for a family can be a long and dispiriting business, especially if you're not having sex with anyone. And even if you are having sex with someone, it usually takes more than one go for pregnancy to occur, unless both of you are under 17. I'm joined by an expert in fertility and TV personality, Dr. Alistair Handsome. Alistair, before the programme, we were talking about reproduction.
2: Ah, yes, the mating game. The oldest game of all.
1: Yeah, well, if we...
2: Man meets woman. A chemical is released, a chemical called love. Who knows what attracts her to him? His chiselled but relaxed features, his firm jaw, his powerful build, his authoritative but tender air that only a doctor has. The embrace. She knows it's wrong, but she is powerless to resist. She feels his hardness.
3: Okay, that's fine.
2: Pressing against her.
3: Yes, wound. Thanks.
2: Sorry, love.
1: All right. So what makes men different from women? Their front bottoms. Basically, ladies have eggs and gentlemen have sperms. Sperms begin life inside a man's trousers. They are not, as is often believed, living creatures. They are actually fossils of tiny snakes which became extinct during the Ice Age. They cannot, of course, be seen by the naked eye because they come out so fast. Once inside the liver, they meet eggs, go out with them, and make them pregnant. It is these pregnant eggs which give birth to embryos. The embryonic phase of development is a pupal stage. The embryo lives off the sperms which fail to get off with an egg and grows until it becomes a chrysalis. In turn, the larva sheds its winter coat and migrates to the uterus. This is what we mean by photosynthesis. There are, however, ways of stopping this process from taking place and ways of encouraging it. Dr. Alistair Handsome, let's talk for a moment about sperm.
2: Suddenly, she felt the rush of his heart.
1: No! I mean, what steps can a man take to maximise the likelihood of fertilisation?
2: Oh, well, a man's sperm count can be adversely affected by heat, caffeine and alcohol. So, try to avoid soaking your plums in Irish coffee before sex.
1: Diet is also very important. A healthy diet will contain a balance of foods to provide all the nutrients you need, but will make you very depressed because there won't be any sweeties or crisps in it. Worrying certainly isn't going to help matters, but if it makes you feel better, you may as well keep doing it for the sake of your peace of mind. Timing is also important. Many women can tell if they are ovulating by the texture of their mucus, so blow your nose before sex and have a look. If this doesn't work, which it won't, try using a thermometer, although a penis is usually more effective. A woman may be able to calculate when her ovulations should take place by looking at her diary or calendar. If she finds a date when she has an important job interview, that will be the day when her period starts. And she can work it out from there. It's important not to waste your goes by doing it on the wrong days, because then you'll just start enjoying yourselves and forget what you're supposed to be doing it for. But are we trying too hard to have babies? Fertility treatment is an increasingly controversial subject. For most men, it's hard to accept the fact that there could be anything wrong with their sperm. But if you suspect you might have a problem, don't panic. Get your GP or someone who knows a bit about medicine to refer you to a fertility clinic and arrange to have your semen analysed. You'll be given a small plastic flask. This has the word sterile on it, which isn't very encouraging. It also has a childproof lid, which I'm sure is considered a great joke in fertility clinics. You'll be also given an instruction manual being the operative word. The instructions will tell you not to have an ejaculation for 4 days before producing your sample. That is because after 4 days without an ejaculation, you'll quite fancy the small plastic flask. It can be a good idea to involve your partner. I thought it would be a good idea to get my wife help start me off. She did this by managing to get the lid off the flask. But trying to produce a sample in this way can be humiliating, and you mustn't feel it's your problem, even though it is. When you hand it in at the clinic, don't feel embarrassed. Hospital personnel are well used to receiving samples, and believe me, you could be giving them far worse things than semen, although it's best not to. There's nothing to be ashamed of. You're taking a mature and responsible attitude to the question of your fertility. The staff will respect this and show consideration. They will simply ask for your name. Don't tell them, though, because you don't want people thinking you're weird. Make up a name or use the name of a friend you don't like very much. There's not much point giving them your name anyway, since your results will probably be sent to a cardiac patient in Rill. What are experts looking for? In a word, sperms. The analyst will conduct a sperm count. To do this, he has to catch and ring the sperms. This is quite painless, and the sperms often see it as a game. All the vegetarians are worried now. There'll be animal rights activists breaking into sperm labs and setting them free in the countryside. Swim, Tarka, swim! Anyway, when the total number is added up, the clinic will be able to tell you your sperm count. If your count is low or non-existent, you have a fertility problem. This is not the same thing as being impotent. It does not affect your ability to perform sexually. But it does mean that you've spent 2 years leaping off the wardrobe onto your partner holding a stopwatch and a wall planner for no very good reason. And the worst thing about finding out you can't have children is that the person you'll probably find out from is a hospital receptionist. Or border guard, as they're now called. In my view, hospital receptionists shouldn't be given the job of imparting delicate information to people because they do not have interpersonal skills. They should be working underground without light or air. There may be no preparatory phone call from them, no appointment with a consultant. They'll probably just shout your results from an open window when you're walking past one day. This all sounds very bleak, but the battle isn't lost yet. It's unlikely you have no sperms. You probably just don't have very many, or it may be that your sperms are non-swimmers. In this case, you may be looking for a donor. Many people carry a semen donor card. In the event of their having an accident, their sperm can be used to help someone who needs it. Alternatively, you can go to your nearest sperm bank and ask to see the small business advisors. Hospitals also take donations from volunteers, but unfortunately, these donors are often medical students, so there is a far greater risk than normal of mental abnormality. If you do use a donor, it's important not to feel that the donor is the real father. A real father is a man who loves and cares for children and helps bring them up. This means that most people in history have been illegitimate. You may decide to find a donor from among your friends or family. Ask your wife or girlfriend if there's anyone she'd particularly like to have sex with, and then pay for them to go on holiday together. Lesbian women who want to have babies won't particularly want to have sex with a man, but will need a donor. You'll probably find that gay men are more sympathetic. Although if you talk to a heterosexual man about lesbianism and show him a video, he may well produce a sample quite spontaneously. And don't be put off by bigots. In spite of what Tory MPs might say, a child is far better off with two mums than with one mum and a dad who's never around because he's too busy inseminating his researcher during late sittings at the House of Commons. But what about women who choose to or are left having to have a baby on their own? I'm joined by veteran childcare expert and former governess Geraldine Bradshaw, known to all of you as presenter of the TV parenting series I'm Granny and I Know Best. Geraldine, you take a traditional view of the family.
4: That's right, Geoffrey.
1: Jeremy.
4: That's a girl's name, isn't it?
1: No.
4: Bit sissy, though, isn't it? Anyway, the thing is, we wouldn't have this problem of single mothers if they were married. It's like the Bible says. Paul's letter to the Radio Times Sex is a bad and dirty thing. We never had any of this artificial respiration in my young day. You met a boy, he walked you home, and then got killed in the war. And we were glad of it. But these modern girls, they lead men on with their high-heeled skirts and their careers. Girls made mistakes in my day, but they weren't rewarded with council houses and free holidays in Bahamas. They kept their pregnancy to themselves and left the baby in the canal to stand up for itself. Now it's all incubators and child benefit. It's no wonder the young are out of control, Jennifer. And as for these Libyans, you say they don't like sex with men, but neither did my generation. Now, I'm not saying I don't feel sorry for girls like that. I'm first to say they should be in mental hospitals where they can be properly cared for.
1: Yeah, all right. Yeah, I think we've done our bit in the interests of balance.
4: Do you know how I can get on the moral maze?
1: Very easily, I should think.
4: Ta very much.
1: Welcome. So far, we've discussed the business of becoming a parent in terms of fertilisation. Given that it's fraught with difficulty and places considerable reliance on the human body, which is about as well designed as a British stereo, perhaps we should all be thinking in terms of adoption. Now, Gordon, I believe that this is a subject of special interest to you.
2: Yes, that's right, Jeremy, because my parents were adopted and spent years trying to find out who the real children were.
1: Adoption, then. For centuries, there has been a stigma attached to adoption. People choosing to bring up a child who was not theirs by birth were made to feel freakish, inadequate, and unnatural by society. But times have changed, and it's now the role of local authorities to make them feel like that. So how easy is it to adopt? It used to be the case that there were large numbers of unwanted babies in Britain. Today, birth control and single parenthood have reduced the numbers dramatically, and there are very few babies available for adoption. Homes are needed, however, for a large number of teenagers, many of whom were babies when the paperwork on their case was started. The process of adopting a child is as tortuous and incomprehensible as a deregulated bus system. So what are the authorities looking for in adopters? Earlier this week, I put that question to Marjorie St. Ivel of the National Agency for Adoption and Fostering.
5: Well, it's now accepted that having been in care is very much a part of the child's identity, and that if placed with a family, the child is suddenly cut off from institutionalised life. Here at NAF, we try to keep the child in touch with its origins by placing them only with families whose homes smell of disinfectant and whose cooking is as bland and unpleasant as possible. And preference is also given to younger couples because all evidence shows that people over 35 suffer from memory loss and knock things over all the time.
1: Many adoption agencies require you to be married. This is because it is felt that a child who has in effect been abandoned by its natural parents needs the stability and security of a couple whose relationship consists of talking about tiling and discount kitchen furniture. The requirement of marriage also means that adoption agencies can exclude lesbian and gay couples without having to own up to the fact that they secretly think homosexuals shouldn't be allowed near children because they might give them funny ideas. So, as well as being young, heterosexual and married, it helps considerably if you or your partner have fertility problems. Marjorie St. Ivel again.
5: A couple who have adopted and then go on to have a child of their own will inevitably dump the adopted one in a skip. I mean, you know what people are like.
1: For a man, therefore, you will need to submit a letter from your fertility clinic or proof that you've been interrogated by the West Midlands Police. Women should have the word barren branded on their foreheads. But it's important that you're not perceived as making an irrational decision based on grief about your childlessness. You must be seen to have come to terms with it. So try to find an enjoying infertility workshop in your area and enrol. Adopting a child places great demands on yourself and your relationship. Your social worker will need to know that you can cope with the sudden arrival into your life of a strange and possibly disturbed individual. So they'll often turn up without phoning first. You must be patient during the months of assessment. Social workers are highly trained and qualified. They are not there to make you feel persecuted. They just can't help themselves. With me are Charlie and Brenda, who finally abandoned their attempts to adopt because of sheer frustration. Brenda, what happened?
6: Well, it had been about 10 months, hadn't it? And we'd been cooperating with Roger, our social worker, as fully as we could.
2: Yeah, we had all the medical exams, police checks, and supplied Roger with photographs of ourselves naked, as the agency requested.
6: Yeah, and we'd even started to quite enjoy the sensory deprivation sessions. But one day, Charlie just snapped, didn't you, Charlie?
2: Yeah, it was 5 o'clock on Christmas morning when I got up to make Brenda a cup of tea.
6: Well, I was having trouble sleeping, you see, after the hysterectomy I'd been told to have.
2: Yeah. So, I was in the kitchen when Roger knocked on the back door. When I opened it, I thought he just wanted to see Brenda's scar. But he said, Charlie, look, Melissa and I have split. I need to crash here for a few days.
6: And then I heard the thumping noise. And when I came in the kitchen, Charlie was beating Roger in the face with a vacuum cleaner.
2: Yeah, well, I thought that after a while he'd lose consciousness. But he just kept saying, Charlie, you're channeling your energy in a very unproductive way.
1: Well, thank you, Brenda and Charlie.
6: Thank you.
1: And thank you, Roger.
7: Thank you.
1: But it's not only social workers like Roger you'll have to deal with. Although attitudes to adoption have improved, many people have a prejudice about it they aren't even aware of. I've heard parents described as having one child of their own and an adopted one, as if it's the difference between an actual child and one made of plastic. The prejudice multiplies when you adopt from abroad. Journalists have a field day with this subject. When a journalist writes, childless couples, you can interpret it as meaning broken, desperate lizard people who'll stop at nothing to get a baby from somewhere. And people who've read about your story in the paper will catch sight of you in the supermarket and wheel their tots from away from you in case you try to grab them and pay for them at the checkout. Even quite close friends will dumbfound you with questions like these.
6: Well, how do you go about it then? Do you just phone their embassy and they send one round?
2: So how much did it cost to have the real parents murdered?
6: Inter-country adoption. Is that when they buy a Turkish man's kidneys, transplant them into your sperm, and you give birth on behalf of an American couple?
2: Will she have an accent?
1: People who are rather more socially aware may well ask you what efforts you're making to teach her about her own culture, to which a useful reply is, probably more than you. I don't see your little Jack doing much Morris dancing in his Flintstones shell suit. All my parents taught me about English cultures that a picnic is something you do in a parked car by a busy main road. Try to ignore people who ask you about genetics and think that because a child is Romanian, she's suddenly going to start doing gymnastics in a job interview. Imagine that you yourself had been adopted from Britain as a baby by a foreign couple and spent all your life in a peasant village working the land and speaking the language of that country. Then ask yourself whether you think it is likely that at the age of 30 you would suddenly find yourself thinking, very mild today, isn't it? Having said that, if you do adopt from abroad, do be positive about the child's origins. It's very negative and destructive for a child to grow up with the idea that she comes from a country which is cruel and uncivilised and where people don't like children. So you can happily remind her that she wasn't born in Britain. Whether you adopt here or abroad, it's vital that you don't put off telling the child about being adopted. In the past, some parents have waited for opportune moments, like their child's wedding day or the morning of their driving test. You must also accept that at some stage the child will want to know more about her natural parents and may want to trace and meet them. You must not feel that this means you failed as a parent. All children are spiteful and ungrateful to the people who've slaved and made sacrifices for them. It's a way of their asserting their development towards independence. Although they're not so independent when it comes to borrowing the car or buying a pair of trainers they'll wear once and leave lying around for you to fall over. The point is that the fact that your child is adopted will be the least of your problems as a parent. And adopters can take heart from the final section of this programme when I look at all the crap you don't have to go through. Pregnancy and birth. Firstly, to those about to experience this phenomenon, don't panic. People who follow this route to parenthood can find the experience every bit as rewarding as adoption. But many of you will be wondering about sex during pregnancy. The fact is, it's really too late for this. Once conception has taken place, having sex again isn't going to make any difference. So it's a fairly pointless exercise. Even if you want to have a second or third child, it's best to wait until after the first baby is born before trying for another. If, however, you want to have twins and they don't show up on the first scan, it might be worth having one more go before it's too late. It may be, however, that you wish to continue having sex for religious reasons. If so, you might want to delay it for a few months. For women, you probably won't feel like sex when you first become pregnant. Men must bear in mind that all the nausea and vomiting leave women feeling quite unsexy. So it's best to lay off the drink for a while if you wanted to do it with you. You may also be nervous that sex with your partner might damage the baby in some way. In this case, you should talk to your GP, who will examine you and either set your mind at rest or suggest you enter a competition. Some men feel unattractive during pregnancy, but only if they were unattractive beforehand. But your partner may need some reassurance. Try telling her that you find the gravid turn of her belly and heavy blue-veined breasts very sexy. Although she'll probably think you're weird. Pregnancy can, however, be a time of sexual discovery for couples. You may learn to express physical love and affection through greater touching and stroking without feeling that full intercourse is everything. Although it's more likely you'll both just masturbate a lot more. In any case, as the time of the birth approaches, it's wise to abstain from coital sex, particularly if you're in the ambulance. At some time, you'll have to make decisions about the birth. Increasingly, many men decide that they want to be present at the birth, although very few women do. If your husband or boyfriend decides for whatever reason he'd rather not witness the birth, or if you're on your own, you might seek the support of a friend or relative, or maybe even a doctor or midwife if the hospital is unusually well-staffed. When it comes to delivery at home, pizza is generally best. You'll both get very run down and neglect to buy or prepare food for yourselves once the baby is born, and a nourishing meal need only be a phone call away. Remember, they are there to help. Some couples who believe in natural childbirth get round catering problems by eating the placenta. It's an organ which contains all the nutrients which have sustained the fetus, and some people do actually cook and eat it as a way of celebrating the birth. Adopters will obviously not have this option, but may wish to cook and eat the social worker. Shut up, Roger. But let's talk about natural childbirth. Women are increasingly deciding that they wish to experience the worst agony known to humankind on the grounds that it's natural, and then die in childbirth because it's part of our folk heritage. If one looks at all the literature on childbirth, it's quite clear that a lot of men also favour alternative labour, although it's also clear that these men are generally ugly and have beards. Some of the books argue that the best form of pain relief a woman can have during labour is the comfort and support of her partner. If you want to offer encouragement to a woman giving birth, you might say things like,
2: "Hey, tremendous, you're really dilating beautifully."
1: To which she will reply,
4: "Bugger off! If it wasn't for you, I wouldn't be here!"
1: For more information about becoming an obsessive and guilt-battered earth mother, you may like to attend your local National Childbirth Trust group. Let's eavesdrop on a session in progress.
7: Okay, hi, I'm Pauline, for those of you who are new. Sorry we're a few minutes late starting. I had my seventh this morning and I was just getting my figure back. Hello, Maggie. I'm surprised you haven't started the magical transition yet. I felt sure that bungee jump on Saturday would give you a kickstart. And I see we have one or two dads. That's marvellous, because although you can never be part of the unique and exclusive oneness that exists between a mother and her child, it has been proven that playing the guitar during the last minutes of labour can actually prevent all known disability and calm the innate violence and militarism of boy babies. Now, a lot of you who are getting near the day will be getting panicky and starting to think about injections. So let me just quote as usual from our Bible, Stella Danziger's The Joy of Pain. You can deny that the complete satisfaction of having a child's head force its way out of your vagina is one of the most rewarding experiences in a woman's life. The bittersweet tearing of human flesh accompanied by the sound of your own screaming gives far more pleasure than any sensation-numbing drug. Remember, our friends the dolphins don't have epidurals. They know a thing or two about water births, don't they? And if having a baby at the bottom of the sea is good enough for cetacean mammals, it's good enough for diabetic women who are going to breech birth triplets. Having a baby isn't a problem. It's not a medical condition. It's as natural as epilepsy or asthma attacks. In the same way, the emotions we give off affect baby once she's born. Left to their own devices, there's nothing a child can't do. My eldest was eating with a knife and fork at 9 months. It was problematic as I was breastfeeding, but I just tried to think of it as another form of acupuncture. Now it's time for our stretching exercises, so let's have those car jacks ready. And one, two, one, two...
1: As alternative births become more popular, so does the traditional practice of giving birth at home. This is usually because of an unreliable minicab firm. But some couples prefer a home birth. For a father, it can allow him to take part in the delivery while at the same time not missing anything on the television. And women having a second child often opt for a home birth after having had an unpleasant experience of hospital delivery the first time round. So let's, in the closing moments of the programme, go live to St Tesco's Hospital in Birmingham, where an actual birth is about to take place.
8: Stand back now, please. Girls, leave it to the professionals. Now then, Missy, what seems to be the trouble?
4: I'm giving birth!
8: I think I'd best be judge of that. Let's see, tools of the trade. Why, this is a speculum and a half.
5: That's your number 7 iron, Doctor.
8: Well spotted, sexy. Now, missy, do you want gas and air?
5: Please.
8: Hey, old obstetrician's joke, you'll have to forgive me. Now, is that 9 centimeters dilation, or are you just pleased to see me, eh? Ooh, yes, you're pregnant all right, eh? You should have had all your girly bits out years ago, and you wouldn't be in this mess.
5: I want my baby.
8: Nonsense. What are you, 29, 30? Poor brat will be born bonkers. Oh, I wouldn't feed it if I were you.
9: Excuse me?
8: Oh, who's this that's come to give you support and rub your back? Are you responsible for Moby Dick's condition? Or just a close platonic Jesse chum? Have the forceps ready, nurse.
9: I'm the father.
8: Well, you won't be back in this saddle for a long while, cowboy. Alcohol, please, nurse.
5: Whiskey or brandy?
8: Brandy, I think. Now then, my overage nymphette. You're not going to go all coy on me if I bring some students in, are you?
5: Well, if it's helpful.
8: It's the, this is the rugby club. I've never seen a naked woman before.
9: And I'm afraid we have to leave St. Tesco's there, but I hope all nervous would-be parents have found our visit encouraging. Next week, we move on from birth to discuss how to stop your children from putting you in a home when you're old.
10: 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The programme was produced by David Tyler and was a positive production for the BBC. And if you'd like copies of any of the recipes in tonight's programme, please send a stamped address frying pan to your mum.
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0: we present Brothers-in-Law, a radio adaptation by Richard Waring of the television series, which was based on the original book by Henry Settle, starring Richard Bryars with Richard Waring and John Glenn Jones. Episode 3, Breach of Contract, featuring this week's special guests, Amy McDonald and Richard Waters.
1: Now, Kitty, don't distress yourself.
2: I know. I'm sorry to be so stupid, Nora. But honestly, I don't know what I'm going to do.
1: Oh.
2: I mean, she's definitely suing me.
1: Well, just wait till Roger gets here. He's a barrister. You'll have the whole thing sorted out in no time.
2: Yes, but I can't bother him. He is your son.
1: Oh, he'd be delighted, Kitty. You see, I mean, law's a vocation. You're called like a nun. Now, look at this photo of him in his wig and robes. Now, doesn't that give you heart?
2: Yes, it does.
1: Of course it does. It's like when the doctor arrives. He hasn't done anything, but you feel better already, don't you?
2: That's right. Oh, I must say, Nora, your Roger looks very imposing.
1: Oh, doesn't he? I can hardly believe it when I think back to him in a romper suit with a little bit of his white rubber knickers showing.
2: Are you sure he'll come here tonight?
1: Oh, quite sure, dear. He always calls to see me on Friday night. Has done ever since he went to law school. Every Friday night without fail.
2: What a wonderful son.
1: Yes, I'm very proud of him.
2: Well, if he could advise me. But you must promise, Nora, you won't tax him if he's tired. I've seen court cases on television, and never ever getting up and sitting down. It must be quite exhausting.
1: Oh, there he is. Didn't I say every Friday night? Excuse me. Hello, darling.
3: Hello, madam. Oh, I'm dead on my feet.
1: Oh, I'm sure you are, dear. All that getting up and sitting down. Do try and draw a little reserve of strength. I've got Miss Doyle here.
3: Miss Doyle?
1: You see, runs a small kennel near the water mill. I told her so much about you, and she's dying to meet you.
3: Oh, really?
1: Well, everyone's interested in barristers, you know.
3: Yes, well, we do seem to be getting quite a fan club.
1: Come on, then. Kitty, this is my son, Roger. Miss Doyle.
3: How do you do?
2: I've just been looking at your photograph. It's a splendid costume.
3: Oh, yes, that one, yes. Well, when you're first called to the bar, you think you've cut no end of a dash. So, in fact, you go to sleep in the thing. Now, well, it's just working dogs.
1: Have you come straight from court, dear?
3: No, I wasn't in court today.
1: Not another day off? Day off?
3: Of course not, Mother. I was studying some briefs at Chambers.
1: Such a grand word, Chambers, but it's really only a small room he shares with another young man.
3: Mother, he's not another young man. Henry's in court in 2 years. I find it very helpful being in the same room. We can discuss cases together.
1: Like Sherlock Holmes and Watson. Have a sherry, darling.
3: Well, that's the strongest brew you can offer.
1: Oh, just listen to him. I can remember the time when he was sick on an egg flip.
3: Yes, I understand you own a kennel, Miss Doyle.
1: Yes, she does. She's got a little bit of a problem, haven't you, Kitty? Tell Roger, dear.
2: Well, if you're sure you don't mind my bothering you with it.
1: Oh, Roger's delighted. It's good practice for him, isn't it, darling?
3: Mother, please. Yes, Miss Doyle?
2: Well, I breed poodles locally, only in a small way, and I sold a puppy to this... Well, I'm told they call her a pop singer.
3: Pop singer?
2: Mandy McLeod.
3: Mandy McLeod? I've seen her on television several times.
2: I'm afraid I seldom look in.
3: Oh, yes, she's very well known. I'd be delighted to help her.
2: Mr. Thursby, she's suing me.
3: Oh.
2: She was being photographed near the old water mill in rather scanty attire for a Sunday paper, I think. And they saw my kennel and thought of giving her a dog to hold.
3: To keep her warm, I suppose.
2: She liked the puppy so much she wanted to buy it. Insisted on giving me 100 guineas.
1: Show Roger her photograph, dear.
3: Oh, yes, I'd like to see that.
1: It's of the dog, dear.
3: Oh.
2: Yes. She sent me the photo to prove that the poor animal had grown up into a rather strange shape. Here we are.
1: Exhibit A, Millard.
3: Mother, don't do that, please. Thank you, Miss Dora. Good Lord. This is the animal in question?
2: Yes. She claimed it wasn't a pedigree dog I sold her.
3: No. Looks more like a pedigree yak.
2: She compared it to a bison. But I can't understand it. It was by Voltaire Saint-Germain out of Champagne Pom-Pom.
3: Was it? Good Lord. Well, how did the yak get in?
2: I don't know. I don't understand it. All the other puppies were perfect.
3: Were they? Well, I have heard that accidents happen. You know, breeding accidents. Sorry, Mother, forgive me. Between the female dogs at certain times of the year...
1: It doesn't matter what time of year it was, Roger. There's never been a yak near the watermill.
3: See, I'm trying to concentrate. I suppose Miss Cloud repudiates the transaction, Miss Doyle.
2: She certainly does. She wants her money back. And damages. £200. I just haven't got it.
3: Well, who's appearing for you?
2: No one. I can't afford it. Every penny is sunk in the kennel.
1: Oh, Roger.
3: Well, there's legal aid, Miss Doyle.
2: But that's £50. And I might have to pay the £200 as well. I shall go to Holloway.
1: Oh, of course you won't. Roger, tell Miss Doyle that doesn't happen these days.
3: Good heavens, no. You can just go bankrupt.
1: She loses her kennels and the dogs, if that's the sort of thing they teach you in law school.
3: Mother, I have to explore every angle.
1: Yes, dear, of course we want you to do that, but we want you to do it in court.
3: Quite. What? You mean take Miss Doyle's case?
1: Well,
3: I'd like to, naturally.
2: No, Mr. Thursby, I couldn't pay you anything.
1: You could give him a poodle if you want. You'd like that, wouldn't you, darling?
3: Please, look, believe me, Miss Doyle, it's not a question of fees. In this whole situation, I would naturally be happy to waive fees, but I had to be instructed by a solicitor.
1: Uncle George is a solicitor. Roger's so lucky, Kitty. All his briefs have come from his Uncle George.
2: No. No, I couldn't allow it. Taking him off all those big cases where he earns so much.
3: Well,
1: Roger doesn't earn anything. He's just a pupil. But you'd do it for the experience, wouldn't you, darling?
3: Mother, I've already said that I'd like to help Miss Doyle, but I do have considerable expenses.
1: Of course you do, dear. I hadn't forgotten. Now then, where's my bag?
3: Mother, what are you doing?
1: There we are, darling. Now, there's an extra pound for being so kind to Miss Doyle.
3: But, Mother, I can't take money from you.
1: But you always do, darling. Have you forgotten? It's Friday.
4: Ah, Mr. Blagan.
5: Yes, Alec?
4: Here's a new brief for you.
5: 30 guineas. Well, well, well. It's nice to know my true worth is at last being recognized.
4: Well, it's Mr. Grimes' true worth, really. You see, the brief was for him, but he's got so much on at the moment, so I argued the solicitors into letting you have it.
5: Well, don't make it sound as though you had to talk yourself hoarse.
4: Nice little case, really. You a dog lover?
5: Not really. I usually lose my money on the GGs. Why, is this a novelling case?
4: No, not that sort of dog. No, it's a domestic dog. Have a look at the instructions. You'll probably enjoy yourself with this one.
5: 30 guineas. £31.10. That's £1.10 towards the rent and the rest on a little light decadence.
6: Alex, tell me you're taking the dog free, did it? Very good of you.
5: Hello, Grimes.
6: It's a pedigree dispute, you see. Is the animal what they say it is, or is he what he looks like? I mean, you need to bone up on your veterinary principles. Here, follow this copy of veterinary law.
5: Oh, thanks very much.
6: Oh, by the way, the plaintiff is a Miss Mandy McLeod.
5: Mandy McLeod?
6: Yeah. My young daughter tells me I should have heard of her. She's a pop topper or a top popper.
5: Good heavens, yes. Some disc jockey spins her platter every day of the week, and she's a two-way family favorite on Sundays. Do you mean they've never caught her rendering of Do It to Me and I'll Do It to You?
6: The paper has been denied me so far. I take it you'll accept the brief.
5: Oh, I'll get her out of chamber straight away just to mention it. In this room, me and Mandy McLeod.
6: And her solicitor.
5: Oh, yes, I've forgotten about the gooseberry. Look, has she got a case, do you think?
6: Oh, an excellent one, my dear fellow. Excellent, excellent. Court's always very sympathetic to unfortunate people who get sold the pup. Good morning, Thursby. You look really down in the dumps.
3: Yeah, I've got a brief.
6: Oh, splendid, William. Splendid. That's the way your fame must be spreading, eh?
5: Yes, I believe it's even spread as far as his Uncle George.
3: Look, it so happens that Uncle George was instructed through me. I was approached personally to take case.
6: Good, good, good, good. But if you want any advice, I'm always at your disposal.
3: Yeah, but there is a point of reckoning, Grant.
6: No, you must tell the tale. Tell the judge the tale, my dear fellow. Tell him the tale.
3: Yeah.
6: Ah, you can tell him the dog's tale, too.
3: Henry?
5: Hmm? Oh, sorry, dear boy. Other people have briefs, too.
3: Yeah, but when you have a moment to spare...
5: Yes, certainly. You make a list of your queries. I'll mull them over.
3: Not queries, exactly. You might be able to suggest an alternative line of defense.
5: Oh, defending, are you? Oh, I'm for the plaintiff in mind. Thank God for that. I wouldn't have taken the brief for the other side.
3: Really?
5: Oh, as good as in the mincing machine already. It's money for old Rose.
3: Lucky you.
5: Oh, luckier than you know. Just wait till you hear the name of my client.
3: Well, quickly wait, Henry. Sorry, I've got to search the bookcase.
5: Oh, right you are.
3: Who is it? Henry?
5: Hmm?
3: I thought we had a copy of veterinary law.
5: Yes, I've got it. Shall be long.
3: You've got it?
5: Yes.
3: Oh. Henry?
5: Yes?
3: This case of yours?
5: Yes.
3: It's a veterinary case?
5: Yes.
3: Oh.
5: Is yours?
3: Veterinary?
5: Yes.
3: Yes.
7: Oh.
8: Cat?
7: Dog. You're the cat?
8: Dog.
7: Oh. What's your boy?
8: Is he?
7: Did you want to ask me something?
8: About my case?
7: About your case.
8: Oh, yes, yes, naturally. Well, it seems this pop singer,
7: Mandy McLeod.
8: Yes.
7: What? Not another word! My ears are sealed.
8: Well, they're both in the same.
7: You mustn't talk about it.
8: You'll get it burst this far.
7: I wasn't going to talk about it. I know the rules as well as you do. I was merely going to say this. We're both in the same.
8: It doesn't matter.
7: As long as we don't discuss it. Henceforth, we're both incommunicado till we face each other across the court.
8: Yeah, well, I mean, that's fine, fine, just as long as you don't think that because I wanted your advice.
7: Keep it for the judge, my dear fellow. Tell him the tale, just tell him the tale. I wouldn't bother going to court, old man. You haven't a hope.
8: All we can discuss the case, Henry.
7: Well, we can discuss damages.
8: What?
7: Well, to be absolutely frank, I think my client's claim for damages is a bit over the top.
8: Is it a trick?
7: Trick? Good Lord, the only trick to win this case is open shut. You have earthly, but, could drag on all day, and my client, Miss Mandy McLeod, you know, she has an appointment in town.
8: How important?
7: Very important. She wants to take me to lunch. So, if you'll submit to judgment for 100 guineas in costs, we can have a nice little statement made in open court.
8: I can make a nice little statement here and now. My client can't afford 100 guineas.
7: Well, she has to in the end, and if she's got to afford it at tea time, she might just as well cough up before lunch.
2: First impressions count, I imagine, even in a county court. Well, I mean, Roger's case must be half won the moment the judge sees his open, honest face. Don't you agree?
9: Yes.
2: Well, you are a couple of glum ones.
9: Do we go straight into court?
2: No, no, Kitty. Roger told us to wait for him out here. Don't look so worried, dear. Roger was born with a legal brain. I told you so, haven't I, Sally?
9: Yes, Mrs. Hurst.
2: Born with a legal brain. When he was just a tiny boy and he'd done something wrong, his father would ask him, well, Roger, and what have you got to say for yourself? And little Roger would stand there in his rumpus suit and his white socks and plead his case with all the skill of a senior QC.
9: And what did his father do?
2: Sent him to bed without his supper. He was born without a legal brain.
9: Here he comes.
10: Miss Doyle, Mr. Bladegrove has approached me for a settlement.
2: What did I say, Kitty? They've given in already.
10: I'm afraid not, Mother.
2: I don't quite understand.
11: In a nutshell, Miss Doyle...
10: Oh, is it Mr. Butterworth, managing clerk?
11: How do you do? In a nutshell, if you lose the case, Miss Doyle, you will have to pay £200 in costs. But they're willing to settle for £105 in costs.
2: But I haven't got £105.
9: You're not letting Henry frighten you, are you, Roger?
10: Certainly not.
9: What did Henry say?
10: What? Oh, well, that he didn't think they'd get any damages, but they were bound to get the 100 guineas in costs.
9: So he's offering you precisely nothing. You can't do any worse if you fight.
10: Yes, I hadn't thought of it like that.
11: Well, what do you advise, sir?
10: What? Mr. Doyle, I advise you to fight.
12: Repeat the words on the card, Mr. Dowd.
13: I swear by Almighty God that the evidence I give shall be the truth, the whole truth, and nothing but the truth. So help me God.
12: Is that on the card, Miss McLeod?
13: Pardon, Your Honor?
12: Does the printed matter on the card you hold in your hand include your plea for assistance to the deity?
13: Sorry, I thought...
12: I should perhaps remind you that you were before the judge of Edgeley, not the sheriff of Los Angeles.
7: You are Miss Vera Amanda McLeod?
13: Yes, but I'm never called Vera, only Mandy.
12: In my court, you will be called Miss McLeod.
7: And did you, on the 15th of September, purchase a poodle puppy called Profiterole from Miss Catherine Doyle of the Wharton Hill Kennels, Raynham?
13: Yes.
7: Is the usher holding the dog?
13: Yes, that's Fluff.
7: And when you bought it, did you anticipate...
12: Just a moment, Mr. Blagrove. What was that Miss McLeod said?
7: Yes, that's Fluff, Your Honor.
10: Fluff. She called the animal Fluff, Your Honor.
13: Well, I couldn't call it Profiterole, could I?
12: Don't ask me questions, Miss McLeod. Just answer constables. Known as Fluff.
7: Mr. McLeod, when you bought the puppy, did you rely on your own judgment to choose a suitable one, or did you rely on Miss Doyle's?
13: On her, of course. I don't know anything about breeding.
12: No, quite.
13: And she said she'd take it back if it wasn't what she said it was.
7: Why did you buy the dog?
13: Well, after he had this idea of putting it in the photograph.
7: Oh, yes, my client was having a professional photograph taken in the kennels area, Your Honor.
13: Me holding the dog up, you see, like this. She said it'd be just right for that.
12: What was this for, a dog food advertisement?
7: No, for a Sunday newspaper, Your Honor.
13: But I fell for the dog straight away. I thought, oh, you poor little thing. I can't bear to leave you. You look so tiny and frightened, just like a ball of wool. That's why I called it Fluffy.
12: Mr. Blager, do we have to go into these canine christening details?
7: Go on, please. Mr. McCloud, there was also a professional consideration behind the purchase of the dog, wasn't there?
13: Oh, yes. Oh, well, I mean, it's gimmicks that count nowadays, and I thought, if I took this poodle everywhere, well, it'd be a sort of catch-it.
12: A sort of what?
7: Cachet, Your Honor, an enhancement to my client's reputation.
12: I am well aware of the meaning of cachet, Mr. Blagrove. It was your client's interpretation that I misunderstood.
7: Your Honor, what did you pay for the puppy, Mr. Charles?
13: 100 guineas, and look at it, just look at it.
12: I and the court have already enjoyed that gruesome experience, thank you very much, Mr. Charles.
13: Well, it's no use to me, is it? I'd be a laughing stock if I opened a new shop with that under my arm. I want my money back so I can buy a real dog.
7: Yes, quite so.
13: One I can cuddle in puppy.
7: Yes. And what have you lost so far, Miss McLeod, by not having the type of dog you thought you were getting?
13: Well, heaven knows how many newspaper pictures I might have been in. I had Fluff lined up for 2 premieres, a garden party, a discotheque with a topless disc jockey, and last...
7: Thank you, Miss McLeod.
12: Mr. Thursday?
8: Yes, Your Honor?
12: Mr. Blagrove is seated.
8: Yes, I was just making a note.
12: But it'd be pleasant to have someone else on their feet in this court besides the usher and that dog.
8: Thank you, Your Honor. Miss McClough, you chose this particular puppy, didn't you?
13: No, she did.
8: I suggest she didn't.
13: Well, she did.
8: I could view she didn't.
13: She did.
8: She didn't.
13: She did. She did.
12: Really, Mr. How many more times? This is not the centre court at Wimbledon, you know.
8: I'm sorry, Your Honour. Let me ask you another thing, Mr. Clark. My client only asked 20 guineas for the dog.
13: Yes, that's right.
8: Now, isn't it true that you insisted on paying 100 guineas for it simply so that you could tell everybody what an expensive dog you've got?
13: Yes, that was why. My agent said it would be good for a couple of quotes. Like the time he got a gorilla to snatch one piece of my tootie.
12: Neither do I. What is the relevance, Mr. Thursday?
8: Well, my client only asked 20 guineas and the plaintiff insisted on paying 100.
12: Miss McLeod wants to know what that has got to do with the case, but very much more important, so do I.
8: Well, Your Honor, it seems to be material.
12: Material to what?
8: Well, Your Honor, I won't press the point.
12: You can press it as much as you like, so long as it's relevant.
8: I think I'll leave it, Your Honor. Mr. McCloud, you mentioned the word gimmick just now. Now, a gimmick, as I understand it, is something out of the ordinary that commands attention. Well, wouldn't an unusual dog make a highly successful gimmick?
12: And what is the materiality of that question? I'll rise to lunch now. Bet you'll give me an answer when we resume. I must say, Mr. Thursday, now I've seen the animal. I'm looking forward immensely to hearing what your defense is.
7: Doyle, do you really call that a pedigree dog? Just look at it.
14: It was by Voltaire Saint-Germain, out of Champagne Pom-Pom. They're both champions.
7: Madam, I don't doubt that it was out of Champagne Pom-Pom, but I am suggesting that Voltaire Saint-Germain has grounds for divorce.
14: But you're absolutely wrong. It's one of those things. It must be a throwback.
12: How far back, madam? Our dog's descended from yaks?
14: I mean, it's a freak, Your Honor. That sort of thing happens occasionally.
7: Yes, madam, but I suggest to you that the explanation is far less technical. You accidentally left the gate open and Champagne Pom-Pom was assaulted by a low-class stranger.
14: What was assaulted? She was in a locked pen and I keep the key.
7: Love needs no locksmith, Miss Doyle.
14: I beg your pardon?
7: Dogs will jump to a circus hoop for a lump of sugar. How much higher might they not jump for the chance of a quick flirtation with the aristocracy?
14: The pen is 9 feet high.
7: Well, I'm sorry, but Fluff's father must have got him somehow.
12: Mr. Blagrove, I'm aware that car thieves carry all sorts of keys on their person. I take it the dogs have not yet acquired a similar technique.
7: Your Honor must know that I'm not suggesting that.
12: Well, if you aren't, and I believe the defendant, where's your case on pedigree?
7: Oh, right there, Your Honor, standing on all fours beside the usher.
12: That isn't good enough, Mr. Blagrove. We all know that freaks do occur.
7: Yes, Your Honor, but can you be certain that the defendant never left the bitch unattended?
12: I haven't got to be certain. I'm only concerned with probabilities. This is not a criminal court.
7: Even so, Your Honor, which is the more probable? That that dog is a yak's descendant, or that the defendant, on some occasions yourself, but often did leave Fluff's mother unchaperoned. Which is the more probable?
12: That depends on my view of her evidence,
7: Your Honor,
12: it?
7: Could I just...
12: Just a minute, Mr. Thursday. Mr. Blagrove, are you intending to leap any more further hurdles with the ease of your canine adulterer?
7: No, Your Honor.
12: Yes, Mr. Thursday.
8: Thank you, Your Honor. Miss Doyle, I forgot to ask you earlier. How did the rest of the litter turn out?
2: Perfect.
12: Did you say perfect?
2: Everyone, Your Honor. Two are champions.
12: Well, Mr. Blagrove, if that's so, the father can be no low-class stranger.
8: Want to settle now, old boy?
12: Mr. Thursday! If you wish to talk, Mr. Blagrove, kindly wait until you've finished addressing me.
8: I'm sorry, Your Honor.
12: Well, Mr. Blagrove, what do you say? I'm satisfied that the bargain was for this dog, and I'm also satisfied that his pedigree has improved. Have you any further submissions to make on behalf of your client?
7: Well, I would like to ask Miss Doyle whether she does not think it reasonable to return my client's money when she has given her something worth nothing and received 100 guineas.
12: That's got nothing to do with it, Mr. Blagrove. You have to establish that your client was entitled to repudiate the transaction.
7: Yes, Your Honor, please.
12: You may stand down, Miss Doyle. Mr. Thursby?
8: Your Honor, I'm sure that my client, being a person of the integrity to which Your Honor so kindly refers, would be more than willing to exchange the dog for another puppy to make amends for her unwitting breach of contract.
12: Breach of contract?
8: Your Honor,
12: I thought your case was that there was no breach of contract.
8: Your Honor, if Your Honor will
7: allow me, I've forgotten my second round of claim. Mr. Thursby has very generously reminded me I'm very much obliged to him.
12: And what is the second round?
7: It's been proved, has it not, that the purpose which this dog was sold has made known to the defendant? It was essential that it should look well on photographs and public appearances. The defendant contracted to sell a dog fit for this specific purpose, and she failed to do so. My client was entitled to reject the dog as soon as it showed itself unsuitable.
12: I take that point, Mr. Blagrove. Mr. Thursday, would you say that Miss McLeod got what she contracted for?
8: Well, it's a nice, friendly dog.
12: Yes, but the contract was not for a friendly dog.
8: My lord, my client couldn't possibly tell you it was going to turn out like a yak. I like this. You're all right.
12: What has that got to do with it? If you sell a man a defective article, it's no defense to say you didn't know that it was defective. This is no reflection on the defendant's honesty. It's just pure bad luck. But I can't see how she can avoid liability. She agreed she'd take it back if it didn't turn out to be suitable for the requirements of photographs. Anything else to say, Mr. Thursday?
8: No, Your Honor.
12: Very well. And it's the judgment for the plaintiff for £105 at cost. I can't see any case for anything except purely nominal damages.
7: My client has no wish to seem vindictive, Your Honor. She will not ask for damages.
12: Good, no damages. Anything else? Right, I'll rise.

0: Henry gave him the whole case on the silver salver. Oh,
1: now then, Sally, he fought a splendid battle. It was just a slip of the tongue.
0: He can't afford to make slips of the tongue. And poor Miss Doyle can't afford it, can she? What's she going to do?
1: Oh, I know. Poor Kitty. But she gets the poodle back, doesn't she? Without a stain on its character.
0: Gosh,
1: here they come.
2: My territory, I could never have taken the case, Miss Doyle. My experience enough.
3: Nonsense, with the circle. You did magnificently.
1: Oh, he did, didn't he?
2: It was a slip of the tongue
1: there. Didn't I say?
3: What will the cost be? Do you know?
2: For about 80 or 90 pounds, maybe more.
3: Oh, no!
4: Excuse me, Mrs. Thursby. Sally.
1: I could hit you, Henry.
2: Mother, please. Well, Henry, you bought a block of salt for our wounds or what?
4: Well, don't be personal, boy. We both had a job to do. And if you can spare a moment, it might be that I can ease your time third in the shade.
2: Really? Excuse me.
1: Yes, of course, dear. We'll wait here.
4: Now, technically, of course, old man, ownership of the dog reverts to Miss Doyle.
2: Oh, splendid. She's always wanted to start a zoo.
4: Exactly. It's not much use to her, is it, to unsettle her other dogs? They might all want to look like that. Yes, well, my client's prepared to give yours a fiver for the animal, and that could be not close to 100 guineas.
1: Leaving her 95 to find, which she hasn't got.
4: It's better than nothing, old boy. Take it or leave it.
2: All right, I'll go and ask her. She wouldn't go to a tenner, would she?
4: Afraid not. I can't think why she's willing to part with a fiver, but you know women, they do get fond of the strangest specimens.
2: Yes, all right, well,
4: Well, go on, don't just stand there.
2: She's fond of the dog, is she?
4: What?
2: Well, let's say that your client's motive in offering the fiver is not purely unselfish.
4: Oh, I don't know. I think a heart of gold probably beats some of the silver lame.
2: What did she say, Henry?
4: I told you she liked to keep it.
2: You said she was fond of it.
4: Well, slip of the tongue, old boy. We all make them.
2: Yes, we do. They don't help very much, do they?
4: All right. I'll see if I can get a tenner out of her.
2: Just a moment, Henry.
4: What?
2: I know what's happened. Now it's come to the point. This Mandy can't face being parted from the dog, can't she? No matter what it was.
4: Well, she has got rather attached to it.
2: Come off it, Henry. She's given in to keep it. Now, isn't that what's happened?
4: 15.
2: Nope.
4: 20.
2: Nope.
4: All right, you name it.
2: Exactly £105 plus cost.
4: Are you joking?
2: Look. You see, the usher's taking the dog to Miss Doyle. Now, just have a look at Miss McLeod.
5: Nothing must be done in cousin money.
6: Sorry, miss. It belongs to Miss Doyle now.
2: Well, Henry?
4: She'll pay. Oh, women. Once she realized she'd lose the dog, she found she couldn't bear to be parted from it.
2: Yes, well, tell her we feel exactly the same about our money. Excuse me, Henry. Miss Doyle.
0: What did he say, Roger?
2: Is it good news? Well, I've come to an agreement with my colleague.
0: Yes?
2: His client is willing to pay 100 guineas, plus costs, for the return of the dog.
0: Roger.
1: Oh, well, don't, darling.
2: Well, you just hand over the dog's lead, Miss Doyle, and perhaps you will. Well, Fluff. Henry, Fluff is all yours.
4: Thank you very much.
2: Sorry you had to miss lunch, old boy, but perhaps Miss McLeod will take you out to dinner.
4: Oh, sure.
2: You only cost her 100 guineas, our cost, your fee and her train fare.
4: Excuse me, will you? Come along, animal. Come on, don't just sit there. Mummy's waiting. Now then, look at me like that. Down, Fluff.
0: It bit Henry's hand.
2: Yes, well, you know what they all say.
0: What?
2: Pedigree will out.

In that episode of Brothers-in-Law, the parts were played as follows. Roger Thursby, Richard Bryars, Henry Bladegrove, Richard Waring, Grimes, John Glenn Jones, Sally Ann Davis, Mandy McLeod, Amy McDonald, the judge, Richard Wattis, Mrs. Thursby, Jean Anderson, Kitty Doyle, Anne Way. Other parts were played by John Bentley. Breach of Contract was written and adapted for radio by Richard Waring. The program was produced by David Hatch.

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0: Oh, come in, Smithers. What is it? Speak up, boy. Orange juice.
1: No, sir. New Kellogg's Rise and Shine.
0: Hey, fiendish.
1: And look at this, sir.
0: No peel, no Pepsin. It's got vitamin C. Well, Smithers, I suppose this is it.
1: What are you doing, sir?
0: Thank you, Governor. Wife and three peps to support. Thank you.
2: New Kellogg's Rise and Shine. Now tastes as good as orange juice.
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1: 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It's good for you. Like it?
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9: Claire and the Community by Harry Venning and David Ramsden. Episode 3, Glad to be Ray.
10: Brian. Brian. Wake up.
11: Good grief, Claire. What is it? It's better be important. It's 3 a.m. I've got a pig of a day tomorrow.
10: I've got to talk to you. I've just had this dream. I was spinning dozens of plates on poles. I was rushing all over the place, trying to keep them going, but I couldn't get to the plates fast enough, and one by one they began to fall and smash and fall and smash and fall and smash.
11: Yeah,
10: and
11: come here, fall and have a cuddle. Come on. Sorry I snapped. Now, what you've had is an anxiety dream, that's all. The plates represent all the cases you have to deal with at work. And their spinning is the pressure you're under not to make any mistakes, eh?
10: Yeah, thanks, Brian, but I worked that out for myself. No, what... what I wanted to ask was, do you think professional plate spinners ever dream that they're social workers?
12: You'd like to come in here, Mr. Pulcher? It's a bit less noisy. Can I get you anything? Cup of tea?
13: No, thank you.
12: Would your guide dog like anything? A bowl of water?
13: No, he's fine.
12: He's a handsome fellow.
13: Like dogs, do you?
12: Love them?
13: I can't stand them. As far as I'm concerned, this animal is just a tool. It's ironic. I got him because I thought he would make society more accessible to me, but instead he's made me more invisible to society. Whenever we go out, it's the dog gets all the attention. Nobody notices me.
12: Oh, I'm sure that's not true. Here's Claire now.
10: Hello, Mr. Poultry. And hello, Mr. Poultry, yookie, snooky, wookie, wookie, friendly, windy. Who's a snooky fellow? What's Snooky's name?
13: Ross.
10: Oh, Rossy, Rossy. Does he like his ears tickled? Does he like his ears tickled? Does he have tickly ears?
13: Yes, he does. Do you have my audio tapes?
10: Yes, I do have Daddy Waddy.
13: Just give them to me. Thank you. Goodbye.
10: Goodbye.
12: Bye.
10: What a lovely dog.
11: 7.
13: 7.
11: That's ridiculous. 7 units of alcohol constitutes binge drinking.
13: According to the BMA.
11: 7 units is just warming up.
13: My sentiments exactly. 7 units is warming up, 12 units is a session, and binge drinking is when you wake up in the South China Seas with

0: beard and a headache. 7 units, indeed. That's the nanny state for you. Yeah. Take cigarettes. When I started teaching, the smoke in this staff room was so thick, you couldn't see your hand in front of your face. You could duck in here and not be seen for a whole term at a time. Now it's a smoke-free zone and no hiding place. Fancy a couple of units tonight. We can watch the football down at the Hope and Anchor.
1: I thought you just bought a new telly to watch the football on.
0: Too damn right. It cost me a fortune. And it's not a telly. It's a state-of-the-art home entertainment system. 36-inch plasma screen, quadraphonic surround sound, 132 cable channels, all at the press of a button.
1: Well, let's watch that then.
0: You can't. Lost the remote.
1: Well, it's a tempting offer, Simon, but I can't tonight. I've got my men's group.
0: But you're not still into all that nonsense, are you?
1: Yeah, not really. I'm just giving it a couple more weeks. And if Claire doesn't feel threatened by then, I'm packing it in.
2: Irene, you'll never guess what Sean's just told me.
3: I'm snowed under here, Helen. I haven't got time to gossip.
2: It's about Indira.
3: Oh, yeah? What about her?
2: Well, Sean says she's been helping herself to the coffee without putting any money in the jar. You know, I never cease to be amazed at how quickly an unsubstantiated malicious rumour can travel through this office.
3: When did you start spreading it?
2: Tuesday.
4: Now, what you have to remember, Megan, is that a social work office is just like any other. It's full of the usual backstabbing and rivalries, jealousies and vendettas. So my advice to you is to steer clear of office politics completely.
5: That's exactly what Peggy said to me.
4: Peggy? Piggy Peggy? Upstairs, that poisonous two-faced witch. Anything else she says, you make sure you tell me.
6: Right, that's me done for the day. So, good night. I'll see you all tomorrow.
4: Oh, before you go, Ray, can I have a word?
6: Certainly.
4: You remember the interdepartmental game of rounders we had last year? Against children and families.
6: Oh, of course. It was great fun. And I also felt it was very effective as a team-building exercise.
4: Absolutely. Well, they've challenged us to a rematch.
6: Oh, great! Great, I'd love to play.
4: I'm sure you would. The trouble is, no, there's no easy way of telling you this. Nobody wants you to.
6: I'm sorry?
4: Oh, come on, Ray, face it. You're a liability.
6: I thought I did okay.
4: No, Ray, no, you didn't. You spoilt it for everybody. So, we'd rather that you didn't play this year. Of course, I mean, you're more than welcome to come along and cheer.
6: Oh, I see. Okay, bye then.
4: Bye.
7: Bye, Ray.
3: Bye.
4: Good old Ray. He's a nice bloke, isn't he?
3: But?
4: What do you mean, but?
3: You were about to slag him off. Everyone does it. Before you slag someone off, test the waters with a compliment.
4: Actually, Irene, I wasn't going to slag him off. I was about to share an observation.
2: That he smells.
4: No, Helen, not that he smells. That he's incredibly insular. He's self-contained. He's an enigma. He's friendly, but he never gives anything away.
2: Apart from that strange smell.
4: Helen, can you forget the smell?
2: Wish I could.
4: I feel I could work with him for 20 years and still not know him any better.
2: I can smell it now. It lingers.
3: What is he hiding?
4: Exactly. What is he hiding?
3: Nothing! Like everyone else, he just exercises caution over the people he reveals himself to. Maybe he doesn't feel comfortable enough with you.
4: No, it wouldn't be that.
3: Why not?
4: Well, it just, you know, it wouldn't.
3: How can you be so sure?
4: Because Ray is a gay man, and gay men have always felt comfortable with me. At uni, I was practically an icon to the boys in gay socks. Several of them physically fought over who was going to have me as their best friend. I used to go to gay pride in the days when it actually meant something. 200,000 out and proud gay people and me. Letting the world know that we're here and we're queer. Except me. No, Ray's not uncomfortable with me. It's something else, something secretive.
5: Well, I think he's very nice.
4: Yeah, okay, answer me this. He's friendly, he's sociable, he's chatty. But how come in all the years that we've known him, none of us have ever seen the inside of his home? He's never invited us back to his flat.
3: What are you getting at?
4: Nothing. But, I mean, don't you think it's a little odd? His mother died recently, yet there was never a funeral.
3: There was a funeral.
4: Was there?
3: Yes. I went to it. And what's more, I've been to his flat loads of times.
2: Me too.
4: So what's it like?
3: Just a flat. What more can I say? Well, got to dash.
2: Me too. See you tomorrow.
4: What's no take us for a quick drink then? Megan?
5: I can't. I've got an essay to complete, notes to write up, and the 1989 Children at Risk Act, all to read before tomorrow morning.
4: Looks like it'll just be me and Brian then.
5: Well, maybe a quick one.
4: And as soon as I mentioned Ray's flat, they both got cagey, made their excuses and left.
7: Very odd.
4: Yeah, I've been around Helen long enough to know when she's hiding something, her ears go red.
5: Would anyone like another drink?
4: Oh, half a lager, please.
1: No thanks, Megan. Can't stay, I've got to get to my men's group.
5: You go to a men's group? That's fantastic.
1: Really think so?
5: Yes, I do. Most men would rather die than show an emotion or express their sensitivity. And for a man to make himself vulnerable, that reveals an incredible strength. When you've known as many show-off silly boys as I have, I mean, it's reassuring to know.
4: Megan, yeah, half a lager. Cheers. Sorry about Megan. I told her we were meeting for a drink. She just followed me here. I think she's got this kind of hero worship, obsession, stroke crush on me.
1: Oh, I don't mind.
4: You know, the thing about Ray is, and I know this might sound like stereotyping, but it isn't, that he's not very gay. For a gay man. I mean, how many gay men do you know that wear Daffy Duck ties to work? Well, I don't expect him to be Jean-Paul Gaultier, but he could make a little effort. I mean, honestly, you know, he makes you look stylish.
1: Thanks.
4: So the fact he's always got egg stains in his beard.
5: There you go, half a lager. So how often do you have these men's group meetings?
1: Oh, once a week.
5: Fantastic.
4: It's the fact that he's got a beard at all.
1: Well, it is. I mean, exploring one's own masculinity is challenging, but ultimately rewarding. People presume it's all soppy hugs and tears, but being in touch with one's feelings isn't emasculating. It's empowering.
5: Fascinating. I'd love to hear about it.
1: Well, I'd love to stay, but it's my turn to bring the biscuits. Best be off. Bye, Megan. Bye, love.
4: It's not that Ray and I don't get on. You know, as colleagues, we have a very strong affinity. In fact, that is probably the reason he's never invited me around his flat, because he didn't want to compromise our working relationship.
5: In many ways, Brian reminds me of my dad.
4: Blast.
5: What's the matter?
4: Oh, that twit, Brian. He's taken my keys. Oh, great. What am I supposed to do for 3 hours?
5: Well, if you're locked out, I suppose you could come back to my place. There's only a bed set and I'll be working in the living room, but you could sit on the toilet.
4: No. I haven't got a lot of choice, have I? Where else am I going to go?
5: Well, Brian could come round to pick you up afterwards.
4: On second thoughts, Megan, I won't. It's a lovely evening. Maybe I'll just go for a walk.
8: Right, thank you, everybody, for coming to this evening's men's group. Just a couple of quick notes before we start. The Tai Chi class downstairs have asked us to keep the noise down. So I'm afraid we won't be doing any primal screaming tonight. Message from Peter. He's out of plaster and should be leaving hospital by the end of the week. Now, as some of you missed the rather eventful meeting last week, I think a recap is called for. Not only did we have a robust and informative discussion on the benefits of salting aubergines, but those of us who witnessed Trevor rediscovering his latent anger aren't likely to forget it in a hurry. Especially Peter. Now, if I may use a sporting analogy, who wants to kick off? How about you, Bruce? If memory serves, you have recently embarked upon a grieving process for the loss of your hair.
1: Bruce, do you mind if I go first? It's just that my particular issue is causing me immediate concern whilst your hair is going to be falling out for the foreseeable future.
8: Is that all right with you, Bruce?
7: Well, I suppose I don't.
8: Brian, you have the floor. Normally, at this point, I'd be handing you the talking stick, but the police are currently holding it as evidence in case Peter decides to press charge.
1: Thank you, Guy. My issue, or should I say the issue I share with my long-term partner, is one of, complacency within the relationship.
9: Claire, what are you doing here? You're drenched.
4: Tell me about it. Are you going to let me in, Ray? You're just going to stand there watching me drown.
9: Of course, but,
4: Brian took my keys and I'm locked out of the flat. Can I stay here until his men's group's over and he comes to pick me up?
9: What about Megan or Helen's?
4: That's not very welcoming.
9: But they live nearer to you. This is miles out of your way.
4: They're out. Does it matter? The point is, I'm here. This is your kitchen. It's not very big, is it? Don't you do much cooking?
9: Yes. I mean, no. Look, Claire, it really isn't...
4: What's up there? Bedrooms. What, how many? One or two?
9: One. and a utility room.
4: Kettle on. Come on, Ray, jump to it. What's in here? This must be the living room, right?
9: Wait, Claire, wait, no. Please don't go in there.
4: Why not? What's in there? What are you hiding?
9: Nothing. I just prefer to entertain my guests in the kitchen.
4: Oh, let me guess. You're relaxing with an adult video. That's nothing to be ashamed of, Ray. Gay porn can be very empowering.
9: I'm not watching a video. I don't have a television.
4: Internet, is it? Chat room?
9: No, it isn't.
4: Good grief. Oh, it's not a real person, is it?
9: Claire, I don't want you going in there. Please respect my privacy.
4: Of course, Ray. I didn't mean to be intrusive. Sorry, if you're going to make my tea in that cup, do you mind giving it another rinse around first?
9: I think I'm out of tea.
4: Oh, coffee will do.
9: I think I'm out of coffee as well.
4: Could you fetch me a towel?
9: A towel?
4: I'm dripping wet here.
9: Well, they're in the bathroom.
4: Yes, that's where towels usually are.
9: Okay, if you want to come with me...
4: Ray, can you just fetch me a towel? Stop being paranoid. I am not about to look in your precious living room.
9: I really don't want you to...
4: Yeah, you have my word.
9: Thank you.
4: Oh, maybe just a quick peep. Oh, my God. Oh, my God. I don't believe this.
9: I thought I told you not to look in there.
1: It's just that time does inevitably have a detrimental effect on a relationship. You get complacent, lazy, bored, nowhere more than in the, in the bedroom.
7: For me, I've never understood this whole thing about spicing up your sex life. For me, sex is like chips. I like chips. I could eat chips every day, with every meal. I enjoy chips as much today as I did when I tasted my first chip 35 years ago, and I never once had to resort to try new positions, role play, or different techniques to improve the experience. You just enjoy chips, because chips are always great just as they are.
1: Yeah, but what happens if you love chips, but you want to change from the local chip shop that you've been going to for years?
7: Oh, well, I just jump in the car and go across town because the one in Bridge Street never changes its fashion.
1: No, what I actually meant was...
8: Brian, I'm sorry to interrupt, but, Bruce, where is your local chip shop? Carol and I have had a ton of time trying to find a decent chippy since moving down south.
10: Oh, absolutely. I was at uni in Hull. You can't beat a northern chippy.
1: Look, I thought we were discussing sexual complacency within a long-term relationship. Can we stop talking about bloody chips?
8: Of course, you're absolutely right.
7: Right.
11: It's called the Golden Fryer on Hamilton Street.
8: Perhaps we could go there after the meeting.
7: Oh, oh yeah.
1: Great. Yeah, excellent.
9: Beautiful, isn't she? Took me 15 years to make. And of course I had to take some liberties with the scale, otherwise it would never have fitted in my living room. But if Napoleon or Wellington walked in now, they'd recognise the landscape of Waterloo as it was at 9 o'clock on the morning of June the 6th, 1815. I painted every one of those soldiers, and their horses. You pick up any one of them, and his uniform will be authentic down to the last detail. Now, all Wellington had to do was hold his ground until the Prussian reinforcements arrived. I mean, obviously I couldn't include them, as it would have meant knocking through into the kitchen diner.
4: You flatshare with a battle.
9: Two, actually. I've got Borodino upstairs.
4: So there's another one of these things in the utility room. I think I'm going to be sick.
9: It's the bedroom, actually. Borodino's a big battle. French, Prussians, Russians and Austrians. I mean, you'd never get all that lot in a utility room.
4: So you've given over your sitting room and bedroom to teeny-weeny soldiers.
9: We prefer to call it military modelling.
4: We?
9: The War Game Society. But we don't just recreate the battles, we re-fight them. The age of musketry is my true love, although I have been known to flirt with the occasional tank engagement. And wargaming is a highly sophisticated, highly competitive sport enjoyed by...
4: Sport? No, I'm sorry, Ray, but I find it's not just bizarre, but obscene. That someone could devote their lives to recreating carnage on a miniature scale, it's nothing less than grotesque. This is a celebration of war. Worse than that, it's a sanitised celebration of war. If you're going to do it properly. Where are the soldiers with their guts spilling out, clutching at their bloody stumps? And where are the horses screaming in terror and pain. The mothers weeping for the loss of their sons.
9: Yes,
4: the children
9: thank you, Claire.
4: Asking
9: I think
4: their
9: I've got
4: mothers,
9: the picture after the bloody stumps.
4: How come something so brutally, stupidly and exclusively male as a battle be a she?
9: Sorry?
4: You said, isn't she beautiful? Well, let me tell you something. Battles are neither female nor beautiful. They're just bloody.
9: You know, you're right, Claire. It's never occurred to me before. This model is morally indefensible.
4: Really?
9: Absolutely. I'm going to bin the lot and start painting teeny-weeny peace campaigners instead.
4: Frankly, Ray, I'm disappointed. I didn't expect this of you.
9: Oh, what did you expect, Claire? What, a box set of Judy Garland records? Scatter cushions and shelves stacked with amyl nitrate? Gay men are as actively involved in the military as they are in any other walk of life. Some of the greatest commanders in history were gay. Alexander the Great, Lawrence of Arabia, and Field Marshal Montgomery, to name but three. And I'll tell you something else. I had more sex when I was in the army than at any other time in my life.
4: Oh, please, Ray. Can you credit me with the intelligence not to attribute you with a stereotype? What? You were in the army?
9: It made me what I am today.
4: How long for?
9: 3 months.
4: You bought yourself out.
9: Asked to leave.
8: Mark, you have the floor.
10: I don't want to seem disparaging towards Brian or to belittle his feelings.
8: And feelings are always valid.
10: But I don't think he realises how lucky he is to have a long-term partner. Or any of you, for that matter. Have you any idea how much I envy you guys, your steady, solid relationships? I have never had a relationship that has lasted long enough for complacency to set in.
8: Are you okay, Mark? If you want to take a break, glass of water?
10: No. I'm fine. So, why should you all have women and men prepared to share their lives with you whilst I have no one? I'll tell you. I'm a coward. I haven't your courage to commit. Instead, I take the easy way out, indulging in empty sexual encounters, night after night. Bed hopping from one conquest to the next. Threesomes, foursomes, once a fivesome. I'm always targeting women half my age because they pose less of an emotional threat. Only selecting the most beautiful girls because my facile ego demands it.
12: Oh, shut up!
10: My feelings are as valid as yours.
12: They're not feelings, they're fantasies.
10: You wish, Mr. Not Getting Any.
8: Okay, there's a lot of hostility being exchanged in this room. Let's just sit back and reflect on what Mark's been saying. A fivesome, how does that work?
1: Sorry, that's me. Do you mind if I get that? Oh, it's my partner.
8: As you know, Brian, we do have a very strictly enforced policy forbidding the use of mob...
12: Claire? What do you want?
8: Mark, I was wondering, have you ever had twins?
10: Oh, well, better than that. I've had triplets.
8: Really? What was that like?
10: Fan-dabby-dozy.
12: She's locked herself up. Where are you?
1: Sorry, does anyone have a pen and paper?
13: Hang on.
8: Bruce has the floor.
13: He can't just leave. I've sat here through his sexual complacency. I think the least he could do is listen to my hair falling out.
10: Women, even women at the end of a phone, have no place in the men's group.
8: Bruce and Mark do have a point, Brian. Although I must say, that is a rather splendid ringtone you've got there.
13: Edge.
12: Sorry, everyone. I've got to go.
8: Oh. Here, boy.
12: Claire, are you still there? I'm afraid you're just going to have to wait until men's group is finished.
8: Well done, Brian. That required a lot of courage. You deserve a hug.
1: No, you're right, thank
4: you. I don't believe it. Brian hung up on me. That man is dead meat when I get my hands on him.
9: Oh, dear, Claire. Looks like you're stuck here with me.
4: Yes, it does, doesn't it? Have you got any alcohol?
9: No.
4: And there's no television?
9: No.
4: You haven't even got any furniture.
9: If you don't like it, you know where the door is.
4: All right. Who rattled your cage?
9: You have, since you ask.
4: Me? What have I done?
9: You've come round here uninvited, you've violated my privacy, insulted my lifestyle, and lest we forget, you've thrown me out of the rounders team.
4: You know how it is, Ray. The captain has to make some tough decisions.
9: But I'm the captain.
4: Not anymore.
9: I want my place in the Rounders team back.
4: Well, you can't have it. I've promised it to Megan.
9: Well, give me your place then. I was as good as you. At least I didn't hold the bat by the fat end.
4: I've never played Rounders before. The point is, you can't have my place as I'm the captain.
9: I'm the captain.
4: You can't be the captain. You're not a natural leader and you lack the killer instinct.
9: All right, how about this, Claire? We fight each other for the place on the Rounders team. Wellington or Napoleon, your choice.
4: Oh, don't be ridiculous. I don't know how to play.
9: It'll take me 20 minutes to teach you. The rest is down to instinct.
4: I'm not interested, Ray. I'm sorry.
9: Oh, of course, if you're scared that you might lose.
4: Grow up, Ray. That's so pathetic.
8: On behalf of all the group, I'd like to thank you, Steve, for sharing that with us. Right. Who's next? Keith, let's hear yours.
14: That is a cracker. Oh,
8: that's excellent. Colin, let's hear what you've got.
12: Yeah, all right, excuse me. Yeah, sorry, can you turn it off? Excuse me, but I did not come to a men's group to compare ringtones. I thought we'd be exploring profound issues of importance to all of us. Instead, we sit here every week whining, gossiping and bitching. Look at us. We're not men. We're a pitiful excuse for men. Tony, you're a big mummy's boy, right? Mark, you're a pathetic fantasist. Bruce, you've gone bald, right? Shave what's left of it and shut up! And as for you, Guy, if you're any more ineffectual, you'd disappear up your own backside!
8: Well done, Brian. Nothing pleases me more than seeing a fellow man get in touch with his feelings.

0: Good evening, Brian.
1: Oh, hi, Ray. Here you started taking in waifs and strays.
0: She's been no trouble at all.
2: Ray, you cheat! You moved my light cavalry.
0: Look, go on through. We're in the living room.
1: Hello, darling.
3: Not now, Brian. Can't you see I'm trying to concentrate?
1: Wow, fantastic!
0: It's Waterloo. I'm Wellington. She's Napoleon.
3: Ray, what have you done with my light cavalry? I had more than this. I know I did.
0: I slaughtered them 5 moves ago, remember? You sent them in without any infantry support.
1: Crikey, this looks a bit serious.
0: This is a crucial phase of the battle. There are 30,000 Prussians out there in the corridor about to buttress my soft centre.
3: Could you shut up? I didn't talk through your go.
1: Wow, look at the detail on this horse.
3: God help me, Brian. If you don't put that figure down exactly where you found it, I will break your wrist. Right. You asked for this. Allons, mes enfants. Croquez les petits messieurs. Old guard forward. Full on against your left side. Expect heavy casualties.
0: Oh, good night, Brian. It's good to see you.
1: You too, Ray. Listen, sorry about Claire. I insist upon paying for the damages.
0: No, don't worry about it. It was just a vase.
1: Are you sure your head is okay?
0: It's fine. It just glanced off.
1: Come on, Claire. It's nearly midnight.
0: Well done, Claire. You did brilliantly for a beginner.
3: Don't patronise me. I would have wiped the floor with you if Brian hadn't been crouching in the corner. Putting me off.
0: Come on, Claire. Brian didn't do anything.
3: Yeah, Brian doesn't have to do anything to put me off.
0: See, it's a little-known historical fact that on the day of the Battle of Waterloo, Napoleon suffered from excruciating hemorrhoids. History doesn't recall whether or not they put him off, but it's interesting to speculate that if he'd only had a tube of anusol handy, we would all be speaking French.
3: Well, that's something me and Napoleon share, then. A pain in the...
1: Come on!
0: Good night, Claire.
3: Good night, Ray.
0: Oh, if you don't mind, Claire, could you call me Captain?
3: You think you know someone. You spend the best part of every day with them. You learn their habits and their foibles, their funny little ways. And then all of a sudden, they surprise you. They appear in a different light. You find yourself asking yourself, you know, can we ever really know anyone? Because people are so complex. We only scratch the surface of each other. We can't be sure of anyone. And that gets you thinking, if we don't know other people, maybe we don't even know ourselves. I mean, can you honestly say to yourself, I know who I am?
1: Goodness sake! A flaming suffocating down here if you're not going to concentrate!
3: I'm sorry.
4: You have been listening to Claire in the Community by Harry Venning and David Ramsden, starring Sally Phillips, Nina Conti, Gemma Craven, Alex Lowe, Richard Lumsden and Ellen Thomas, with Andrew Wincott, Nicholas Bolton and Stephen Hogan. The executive producer was Paul Sessinger and the producer was Katie Tyrrell.
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10: Better stand by with a glass.
11: Standing by.
10: Opening champagne and a life of bliss. Being the biography of a shy young bachelor, Diana Churchill, Colin Gordon, Petula Clark, Gladys Young, Carson Hobbs, Gwen Cherryl, and Percy Edwards. Back from a business tour of the Far East and welcomed home by his family, including his father.
11: Pass them around, David.
12: Oh, right.
11: Mother?
13: Thank you, dear.
10: Sister Anne and brother-in-law Tony is that shy young bachelor, David Alexander Bliss, better known to us as George Cole.
11: And where's your glass, David?
12: Oh, not for me, thanks, Tony. Oh. I may have been abroad, but I still don't drink.
11: Oh, come on, drop a champagne, won't hurt you.
12: All right, then. But don't give me too much, though.
11: Don't worry, I won't. I haven't got mine yet. I'm a great believer in fair shares for everybody else. Here's a glass.
12: Oh, thanks. Shall I say when?
11: You won't have time. There you are.
12: Jolly good.
11: Now then, mine.
13: Shall we say when?
11: Nice of you to offer, but please don't bother.
14: Here's to you, David, my boy. Welcome home.
11: Yeah, nice, thanks, Father. I'd almost forgotten what it was like. What is it, vintage champagne?
15: Well, must be by now. It was a Christmas present from a grateful client.
13: How does it feel to home again?
12: Oh, wonderful. It's jolly nice to go abroad, but you're always glad to get back to England.
15: No, I wouldn't say that, not nowadays.
13: Tony's always talking about emigrating.
15: I mean it, too. Let's see, how goes the champagne? Just about two glasses left. Who'd like the other?
13: Father.
14: Don't like drinking on an empty stomach.
13: Oh, is that a hint?
14: Finish the thought. How long will it be?
13: Oh, not long.
16: I'll come and help you, my dear.
13: Oh, thank you, Mother. I should show them your snaps now, David. They might look blurred later on.
12: They are, anyway.
11: Well, where are they?
12: What, the snaps?
11: Mm.
12: Oh, over here somewhere. Ah.
11: You sure you want to see them? They're not awfully good.
15: Oh, never mind.
11: Oh, yes, here they are.
14: Good heavens, boy, however many did you take?
12: Oh, quite a few, but I covered a good few thousand miles.
15: Of film?
12: I'll give you a second chance. Still want to see them? Oh, jolly good. I thought perhaps you'd change your mind. No, that's the bathing pool on the ship coming back. Oh, by the way, did I tell you about Mr. Marchant being on board?
14: Who's Mr. Marchant?
12: Oh, one of the firm's directors. Oh, that's his daughter, Honor, in the photograph. There, look, the girl in the bathing costume.
14: I say, she's quite a looker.
12: Yes, I suppose she is.
15: My dear chap, there's no suppose about it.
12: Well, I can't see how you can tell from there.
15: Why?
12: Well, she's wearing dark glasses.
15: And they say travel broadens the mind.
14: She's a looker, all right. Dark glasses or not.
12: Well, I still don't see how you can tell.
14: Same way you judge a horse. I've seen many a good filly in blinkers.
15: I trust you told her you were engaged.
12: Oh, naturally. She was jolly nice about it, too.
15: Jolly nice?
12: Well, yes. I mean, it could have been a bit embarrassing. You see, she,
14: had a crush on you?
12: Well, apparently.
14: Good heavens.
15: Now, this is interesting. What did she say, exactly? You know, when you explained you were engaged to Penny.
12: Oh, that she was sure I'd be very happy and hoped we could still be friends.
14: Hello, that's got a familiar ring.
15: Yeah, and it could have an ominous ring.
12: Ominous?
14: Could be.
15: Analyze it and you'll see what we mean. I'm sure you'll be very happy, generously accepting defeat. I hope we can still be friends, living to fight another day. In other words, playing for time.
14: It's rather like playing a salmon. If you can't land it straight away, you give it more line.
12: Well, I suppose there is a connection, but I honestly can't see it.
14: You can't see the line, but the poor fish is still hooked.
12: Mm. Oh, no, just a second. Aren't you forgetting something?
15: No.
12: I'm engaged to Penny.
15: My dear chap, that doesn't give you complete immunity.
14: Women are born poachers.
12: Oh, not when somebody's engaged. I mean, it's a question of conscience.
15: I'm not saying you're wrong.
12: Well, that's something.
15: Well, I'll even go further and say that 99 girls out of 100 would have a conscience about it.
14: 99 out of 100?
15: Well, say 9 out of 10.
14: What? As many as that?
15: Well, let's say the majority and leave it vague. On the other hand, women have a habit of coming to terms with their conscience.
14: Easy terms. I bet you anything you like, she'll pester the life out of you.
12: Yeah, well, that's Bombay, taken from the ship.
14: We've got him worried at last.
12: No, on the contrary, I still think you're wrong.
14: Think?
12: I'm sure.
14: Yeah, bless your heart, I don't see it matters anyway.
12: You're forgetting. Her father's one of my directors.
14: Oh, come on, cheer up. If the worst comes to the worst, you can always emigrate. Here's to you.
16: Welcome home.

0: run.
1: Yes, I know. It's your master. Or mine.
2: Hello, Ann.
1: Oh, hello, Poppy.
2: Hello, Ann. I popped into the flat on my way home.
1: Oh, did you? Are your sitting tenants still sitting?
2: Sitting tight.
1: Never mind. I'm rather glad you've got to stay here. You can help cheer Tony up.
2: Tony?
1: Mm.
2: Well, he was cheerful enough last night.
1: That was the champagne. He's going through rather a difficult phase at the moment.
2: Oh, dear, I'm sorry to hear that. What's wrong?
1: He's approaching 40.
2: Oh, is that so important?
1: As important to men as it is to women. We all look on 40 as the crossroads.
2: Only women take longer to cross.
1: Ah. Men take it harder. They not only see their youth receding, but their hopes, their ambitions, even their hair.
2: And that's how Tony feels.
1: He's showing all the symptoms.
2: Such as?
1: Talking about emigrating, for one thing. He's taken to massaging his hair. He's allergic to the office. Now, let me see what else was there. Oh, yes, the fitness campaign.
2: What on earth is that?
1: He goes for a run before breakfast.
2: I don't believe it.
1: It's true. He's even bought himself a pair of running shorts.
2: Good gracious.
1: It can't be good for him. He comes back looking like death.
2: Honestly?
1: Honestly. Even his shorts are at half mast.
2: Gosh, if that's a symptom, we'd better find a cure.
1: Before it's too late.
2: Exactly. I can't understand Tony feeling he's not getting anywhere. He's made enormous strides.
1: Well, of course he has, and that's part of the cure.
2: Telling him how well he's done.
1: In other words, restoring his confidence, and I'm counting on you to help.
2: Well, I'll do my best.
1: I'm sure you will, only,
2: Only what?
1: He's awfully touchy. You'll have to be careful not to say the wrong thing. Now I must go and prepare something particularly appetizing.
2: For a jaded husband?
1: I think it helps.
2: Nah, it makes all the difference in the world.
1: Oh, by the way, I shouldn't mention the fitness campaign. He's terribly self-conscious about it.
2: Well, I can't see why.
1: You haven't seen him in his running shorts. Oh, good gracious, there he is now, and I haven't even started.
2: Well, let's hope he had a good day at the office.
1: He was absolutely exhausted after his run this morning.
2: So?
1: He's probably had a good sleep at the office. Tell him it won't be long.
2: Yes, all right. No, you're staying here.
3: Hello, dear old man.
2: Oh, hello, Tony. Do you have a good sleep at the office? Good sleep. Oh, have a good day. I can't imagine why I said sleep.
3: Neither can I, but then you've been away quite a time.
2: Meaning what?
3: I'm out of practice.
2: Oh, sorry.
3: No, don't be silly. I'm not pulling your leg. Oh, every sort of day, you know.
2: Supper won't be long.
3: No, good.
2: I gather it's something appetizing.
3: Me? I've seen the evening paper, huh?
2: You're on the table.
3: No.
2: I think that makes all the difference, don't you?
3: Mine.
2: Well, coming home to a nice meal after an exhausting run at the office.
3: Exhausting?
2: Exhausting day. I can't imagine why
3: you
2: said
3: run. Might be good practice to find out. Let's see. We've got two clues. A good sleep at the office, an exhausting run. I'd say you've been talking to Anne.
2: Oh, gosh, practice makes perfect. You practically followed me in.
3: So?
2: Well, Anne didn't have time to tell me.
3: About what?
2: Well, about you being... Oh, gosh.
3: I thought as much.
2: Well, she only said you were a bit depressed.
3: Oh, for heaven's sake, I'm not depressed.
2: Well, you've certainly got no reason to be. You've done jolly well.
3: What prompted that? Did Anne put you up to it?
2: No, of course not.
3: I wonder.
2: Well, you have done well, Tony. A lot better than most old men. Most men. You've made enormous strides.
3: Well, in the past, perhaps, but not now. That's really why I want to emigrate.
2: Why?
3: Oh, I'm in a rut.
2: Oh, nonsense, Tony. I know how you feel, but you'll soon be past it.
3: There are several ways of taking that, and I don't think much of the choice. Past what?
2: Oh, the phase.
3: Yes, but only by doing something about it. You don't get out of a rut by sitting around and hoping for the best. And 40's the turning point.
2: I know what you mean.
3: I've seen it happen to friends of mine. You lose all sense of ambition, all your drive.
2: Even your hair. Not that you've lost all yours. Not lost yours at all.
3: No, because I'm doing something about that, too.
2: And so I gather.
3: From Anne?
2: Yes, and I think she's right, you know. Worrying about your hair is only a symptom. It's not the real trouble.
3: And what is the real trouble?
2: Well, you're just going through a bald patch.
3: So she did put you up to it?
2: No.
3: Don't be ridiculous. It's quite clear what's going on. Truth is, Anne doesn't like the idea of emigrating. Oh, all right, I'll answer it. Hello.
4: Oh, hello. My name's Honor Marchant. Is David Bliss there?
3: Yes, hold on. It's for you. Honor somebody.
4: Honor Marchant?
3: Of course. Girl on the boat. There you are, you see. I warned you she'd be back.
2: What shall I say if she wants to see me?
3: It's a bit tricky. You've got to be careful because of her father.
2: Jolly careful.
3: There's only one answer. charming but elusive.
2: Elusive?
3: Yeah, as in Pimpernel.
2: As in... the Scarlet Pimpernel.
3: Yes.
2: Oh, what made you think of that?
3: David, old boy, she's waiting on the phone. Yes, but what am I supposed to say? Well, you'd like to see her, but you're up to your eyes at the moment. And don't let her trap you into saying anything else.
2: Is trap the word you want?
3: She's obviously a determined young lady. She'll be up to all the tricks. Hello?
4: Hello,
3: he's just coming.
4: Oh, thank you.
2: I'm not happy about it.
3: About what?
2: Well, the whole idea. I mean, he might be all right for Sir Percy, but not for me.
3: Sir Percy?
2: Well, the Scarlet...
3: Look, David, she's waiting on the phone.
2: Charming, but elusive.
3: You're up to your eyes.
2: And she's up to her tricks.
3: The phone!
2: That's all right. Hello, Scarlet.
4: Scarlet!
2: Oh, hello. Hello, Honor.
4: Who's that?
2: You're Percy. David.
4: What was all that about?
2: No, I must have been thinking of two other people. Sorry.
4: That's all right. Look, David, we're having a party on Friday. I was wondering if you could come.
3: You can't do that.
2: I'm afraid I can't manage it.
4: Oh, dear. Well, never mind. Perhaps another time.
2: Oh, perhaps.
4: Oh, what does that mean? That you don't want to see me again?
2: Oh, no. It isn't that. I'd obviously like to see you.
4: But?
2: Well, I'm up to my tricks. Here. Up to your eyes. My eyes.
4: Whatever's the matter with you?
2: Here, no, nothing.
4: You know, if you don't want to see me, you've only got to say so.
2: Oh, I do want to say so. Do want to see me. Only I'm up to my eyes, honestly.
3: You'll give her a ring.
2: I'll give you a ring about it.
4: Promise?
2: Promise.
4: Oh, good. Look, I'm so sorry you can't come to the party. I was rather hoping you'd bring your fiancée.
2: Gosh, really?
4: Yes, of course.
2: Well, I say that's jolly nice of you. She couldn't have come, actually. She's away at the moment. Goodbye.
3: You see, we've been maligning the poor girl. She wanted me to bring Penny along. If you'd fall for that, you'd fall for anything. I don't want to depress you, but you've got a problem on your hands. It'll get worse before it gets better.
2: And you don't want to depress me?
3: When's Penny coming back, you know?
2: Well, at the end of the week. Why?
3: That's when it'll get worse.

0: Hello?
1: Tony?
0: Yes?
1: It's Penny.
0: Good gracious, so you're back.
1: A day early.
0: Oh, I'm sure you don't want to talk to me. I'll call David.
1: No, just a second, Tony.
0: All right.
1: Would it be all right if I came round?
0: Of course. Oh, you're more than welcome. Anne and Mother have gone to the cinema, but Father and I will be here. And David, of course.
1: I'm on my way. Oh,
0: right.
1: Tony?
0: Yes?
1: Don't tell David I'm coming. I'd like it to be a surprise.
0: All right, then. Bye.
1: Bye.
2: Who was that? Penny. Oh, I thought she was in Paris on some sort of course.
0: Yeah, she was there.
3: David? You're coming?
2: Oh, young Carol says it's not time to put our light out yet.
0: Young Carol knows there's one born every minute.
3: I was just giving Psyche a supper.
0: I've got news for you. Penny's back.
2: Honestly?
0: She's on her way round.
2: Oh, gosh, that's wonderful.
0: But you're not supposed to know about it. Still. Forewarned is forearmed.
2: How do you mean?
0: Well, it's obvious, surely. Penny will want to hear all about your time abroad. What you did.
2: If you did it alone.
0: And that raises a vital question. To tell or not to tell.
2: Oh, about honor, you mean?
0: Yes.
2: Well, I shall tell her.
0: Do you think that's wise?
2: I think it's mad. Oh, now, look, I admit you were right about honor, but I'm sure Penny will understand.
0: Oh, my poor old lad. The world's full of broken romances, and as often as not, that could serve as an epitaph.
2: What?
0: He was sure she'd understand.
2: But I wouldn't dream of deceiving her.
0: But, my dear chap, you wouldn't be deceiving her. Your friendship with honor was perfectly innocent. Some things are better left unsaid, that's all.
4: Especially where women are concerned. They're a law unto themselves.
0: Everything you say is taken in and twisted into evidence against you.
2: Well, Penny doesn't twist my words.
0: She doesn't need to. You do it for her.
2: All right, I'm convinced.
0: Meaning what? That you won't tell her?
2: Well, nothing to tell.
0: That's the spirit. Oh, yes, a word of warning.
2: Oh, gosh, now what?
0: You've been away from each other for quite a time. She's bound to ask a few leading questions.
2: Penny trusts me implicitly.
0: She'll still ask.
4: They always do.
0: Instinctively, it's a sort of routine check.
4: Yeah, rather like going through the customs.
2: Why, I suppose she'll ask me if I've got anything to declare.
0: Not directly.
2: No, and she's not likely to search my luggage either.
4: Not till you're married.
0: But you'll get the same searching look.
4: And a lot of searching questions.
0: Disguised as light-hearted badinage. You know how it goes.
2: No.
0: I was afraid of that.
4: How about taking him through it?
0: That's an idea. We'll have a rehearsal there. Now, let's see. She'll probably start with the daddy of them all.
4: I suppose you met lots of pretty girls while you were away.
0: That's the one. Now then, what would you say to that?
2: No, I'd say, you know, I wouldn't look at another woman.
0: No. Sounds on the defensive. On the defensive implies guilt. Play her at her own game. Light-hearted badinage. As light as you like. Right? Now, once again. Father?
4: I suppose you met lots of pretty girls while you were away.
2: Well, of course I did.
0: No, even lighter.
2: Of course I did.
0: Good.
4: Oh, did you indeed?
2: Hundreds.
0: Excellent.
4: Prettier than me?
0: Much.
2: No, never say that.
0: Not even in fun. There's only one way to answer that.
4: Heavily romantic.
0: I've never met anybody as pretty as you. Still, you could hardly be expected to get that right with Father in the part. However, you'll get by.
2: True. So I better go and tidy up. Oh, dear. Too late.
4: Oh, all right. I'll let her in.
0: Here you are. Here's a comb.
2: Right.
4: Good luck.
2: Oh, thanks.
0: Mirror over there.
2: Oh, all good.
0: Excited?
2: Oh, of course I am. I could hardly believe my ears when you said she was back.
0: Now, don't forget, I'm not supposed to have told you. As far as you're concerned, it's a big surprise.
4: After you, my dear. It's Penny, David.
1: Hello, darling.
2: Oh, gosh, what a wonderful surprise. I can hardly believe my ears. You'll believe my eyes.
0: Would you excuse me, Penny? I've got to go and put Carol's light up.
4: Yeah, I'll come and back you up.
0: See you in a second.
2: Darling, Penny.
1: Dear David.
2: Oh, gosh. It's wonderful being together again.
1: I'm sorry I wasn't here to welcome you home.
2: Well, that's all right. You're here now. That's all that matters. Oh, I'm so happy. I don't know what to say.
1: Oh, the usual things. Did you miss me?
2: Well, I did. Terribly.
1: Felt lost without me?
2: Completely.
1: Counted the days till you'd see me again?
2: The minutes.
1: Don't be silly. You were away for months.
2: Yeah, that's why I counted the minutes. It helped pass the time.
1: Oh, I'm sure you were much too busy.
2: I did work fairly hard, actually.
1: Oh, I wasn't thinking of the work. I was thinking of all the pretty girls you must have met.
2: Ah, oh, no. No, no, you won't catch me like that.
1: Meaning what?
2: Oh, I did meet lots of pretty girls.
1: Oh, did you indeed?
2: Well, of course I did.
1: Prettier than me?
2: Hundreds. No, I mean...
1: I'm obviously slipping.
2: No, I'm sorry. It was a mistake.
1: Oh, you sure?
2: I'm positive. I can't understand it, really.
1: Understand what?
2: Oh, well, I went wrong. It was all right at rehearsal.
1: Rehearsal?
2: Yeah, well, I've been rehearsing all the things I wanted to say to you. You know, saying them over to myself.
1: And now it's all gone wrong.
2: Horribly.
1: Well, it's my fault for teasing you.
2: No, don't be silly. I don't mind.
1: And I don't mind how many pretty girls you've met, so that's all right.
2: Well, John again.
1: Did you meet a lot?
2: Here we go again.
1: I'm giving you a second chance.
2: Oh, I see. That's jolly nice of you.
1: Well?
2: I met hundreds of pretty girls. But shall I tell you something?
1: Yes, please.
2: I didn't meet anybody as pretty as Father. Pretty as you.
1: Oh, dear, poor David. Shall I tell you something?
2: What?
1: For a moment, just for a moment, I thought you'd got a guilty conscience.
2: You did?
1: And then I realized that's how you always look.
2: How?
1: Guilty. Darling David.
5: Oh, Penny, I'm wondering if it's... Oh, I'm so sorry. I did cough before I came.
2: It's smoking too much. Probably.
0: Do you think you could go and say goodnight to Carol, Penny? She heard you arrive.
1: Yes, of course. There won't be a second.
2: You were right. It's exactly like going through the customs.
0: How did you get on?
2: Well, I muddled through.
0: Well, it's fine. Your trouble is as good as over.
2: I wonder.
0: Why are you so gloomy?
2: Well, I was just thinking. What happens if I meet Honor when I'm out with Penny?
0: Well, there's not much chance of it happening, is there? I thought they lived in London.
2: Well, they've also got a house in the country. Not all that far from Mother and Father. Ooh. And we'll be down there this weekend.
0: Oh, well, if the worst comes to the worst.
2: I know. I can always emigrate.

0: Oh, confounded thing. I just dropped off.
1: I know. I heard you.
0: Bliss?
2: Oh, good afternoon. My name's Anna Marchant. Is David Bliss there?
0: Yes, hold on. Do you know where David is?
1: Yeah, in the other room with Penny. I'll call him.
3: David! Coming!
4: Oh, good heavens. I've just realized who it is. Not Anna Marchant. Yes, but it's a local call.
5: That's right. They've got a house down here.
3: Oh, did you want me?
5: Anna wants you. She's on the phone.
6: Oh, dear.
5: As I said before, she's a determined young lady.
4: She's a madam.
6: Oh, you're right, she is. What on earth shall I say?
5: But just say hello and leave the rest to us.
6: All right. Hello, madam. You. Hello, Anna. Sorry.
2: No, that's all right. I'm getting used to it. I say, what's this I hear about your writing a report?
6: Writing a... on my tour abroad, you mean?
2: I was most impressed. So's Daddy, apparently. He wants to discuss it with you.
6: Oh, gosh, really?
2: Really, that's why I phoned. He'd rather like you to come round for drink this evening. If that's convenient.
6: Hold on a second. I'll find out what I'm doing.
4: Now, what do I do? I can hardly refuse.
5: No, not if it's genuine. On the other hand, supposing it's a trick. You go round and what do you find?
4: Daddy isn't there.
5: Daddy had to go out unexpectedly.
4: Leaving you alone with Madam.
5: Then where are you?
6: On my way home.
4: You know, she's not going to like you rushing off without a word.
5: I should go armed with an excuse, just in case.
4: Yes, but armed with what excuse?
5: We'll work that out later. Better get off the phone first. Your plans are rather vague, but you'll come round anyway, all right?
6: No, I suppose so. Hello, Anna. Look, my plans are rather vague.
2: Oh, what's that? An excuse?
6: Well, obviously not.
2: Why, obviously?
6: Well, I'm coming armed anyway. You're coming round anyway.
2: Good. About six.
6: No, fine.
2: You've got the address?
6: Yes.
2: I look forward to seeing you then. Goodbye.
6: Goodbye.
4: Honestly, she really is a man.
6: Oh, there's another. I'd better let her in.
3: Come on, then.
5: I've got it.
6: What?
5: Your excuse for this evening. When you get round there, say you're worried about Psyche.
6: Not really.
5: She was missing when you left. She's probably all right, but you'd like to phone and make sure. Now then, we answer the phone.
4: Oh, I see what you're driving at now. If her father's there, Psyche's been found.
5: Yes.
4: If he's not there,
6: Psyche's not here. I know you are. No, look. Yes. I'll explain later. I leave there in a panic, and there we are. I'm home and dry.
4: I say, that's a wonderful...
6: I'm in here.
5: Not a word about Anna. As far as you're concerned, she doesn't exist.
6: I know.
7: I'm beginning to feel neglected.
6: I'm sorry, I was on the phone. I'm afraid I've got to go out this evening.
7: Have you, dear? Well...
6: Oh, hello, Ma. I've got to go and see a Mr. Marchant.
7: Not Vernon Marchant?
6: Yes, that's right. He's one of our directors. Why, do you know him?
7: No, vaguely. They've got a daughter called, I forget now. What is her name, David?
6: I didn't even know she existed.
7: She exists all right. You'll have to watch out, Betty. She's a pretty girl.
8: Really?
7: Exceptionally pretty.
6: Oh, I wouldn't say that. Yeah, I wouldn't say that to Penny. Well, though, she might take you seriously.
7: It's nice to know one of your directors is taking an interest in you.
6: Well, I suppose it is, really. Of course, I met them on the ship, you know.
7: Oh, who?
6: Mr. Marchant and his daughter.
3: And his wife, wasn't it?
6: Oh, yes. Yes, his wife.
0: Oh, thank you, Anne. I think I'll go and freshen up.
3: Yes, me too.
6: Well, I feel a bit grubby.
3: Down in a second.
7: Well, what are they up to? Nothing, as far as I know.
8: And why the stampede?
7: You know what men are, dear. Tell them a meal's ready and they always disappear.
8: All right, Jane, I'll go.
6: Hello, Anna.
8: David. Hello, come in.
6: Sorry, I'm a bit late.
8: Oh, that's all right. Daddy isn't here.
6: isn't here?
8: No. Can't think what's happened to them. They said they'd be back by now.
6: They?
8: Mummy and Daddy.
6: Oh, I see. So there's nobody here?
8: No. We're all alone. Are you worried?
6: About Psyche? Yeah, she was missing when I left the house. Yeah, do you think I could phone up and see if she's all right?
8: Yes. Of course. There's the phone, Nick.
6: Oh, thank you.
8: Is she inclined to wander?
6: Who? Psyche? Oh, good gracious, now. She never leaves my side. Oh, not usually, that is.
9: Hello? Rackham 321?
6: Oh, dear.
9: Hello?
6: Oh, hello, Penny. It's David. Is Psyche there?
9: Why? Do you want to speak to her?
6: No. I was wondering if she was safe.
2: Perfectly.
8: Is she all right?
6: Yeah, apparently.
2: Apparently what?
6: Oh, sorry. I was speaking to Honor.
2: Honor?
6: Yeah, Honor Margin.
2: Oh, the girl you met on the ship?
6: Yes, that's right.
2: I guessed as much. I couldn't be angrier, David. Goodbye.
6: Oh, no. Just a second, Penny. Oh, dear.
7: Something gone wrong with your excuse?
6: Yes, and that's not all. My excuse?
7: You said you were coming armed. Poor David. Look, I've got a confession to make. Daddy won't be back for about half an hour. I knew that when I rang you. I knew we'd be alone, but...
6: But what?
7: I know when I'm beaten. There you are. Your troubles are over.
6: Don't you believe it. They're just beginning.
0: Sorry, David. It all happened so quickly. I was waiting. Mother phoned. Mother called me away.
6: I rang and Penny answered. Oh, well. Can't be helped.
7: Oh, there you are, Father. Mother wants the carver sharpened.
0: Why? What have I done now?
6: All right.
0: I'll see to it.
6: Oh, don't tell Penny I'm back, Father.
0: All right, I won't.
7: Trouble?
6: Why, I just don't know how to face her.
7: Don't worry. I think it'll be all right.
6: You wouldn't say that if you knew what had happened.
7: I do.
6: How?
7: I have my methods. I ought to be cross with you for listening to Father and Tony, but I'm not. Tony's a changed man. He's been too busy with your life to worry about his own. Other people's troubles are the finest tonic in the world.
6: I only wish I knew somebody with trouble. I could do with a tonic.
10: Oh, hello, darling. Why didn't you tell me you were back?
7: Oh, I've just remembered something I've got to see to. Oh, see you both later.
10: Well?
6: Right. I don't know what to say.
10: There's nothing to say. Anne's told me the whole story.
6: Oh, so that's it.
10: Is she very pretty?
6: Oh, Honor? Well, exceptionally pretty. But shall I tell you something?
10: She's not as pretty as Father.
6: Not as pretty as you.
10: That's all right, then. We'll consider the matter closed.
6: Oh, thank goodness for that. It was important, in a way.
10: Important?
6: A matter of honor.
11: That was A Life of Bliss. The artists taking part were David Bliss, George Cole, Anne Fellows, Diana Churchill, Tony Fellows, Colin Gordon, Mrs. Bliss, Gladys Young, Mr. Bliss, Carlton Hobbs, Psyche the Dog, Percy Edwards, Penny Gay, Petula Clark, Anna Marchant, Gwen Cheryl. This program, which was recorded by the BBC, was written by Godfrey Harrison and produced by Leslie Bridgemont.

0: You know how much dogs love fresh meat. Well, here's something pretty amazing. New Hap. Moist, meaty, really juicy chunks that look and taste as good as fresh meat. Dogs love it just as much. 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Now watch. You can even change the bowls over and the dogs love it just the same. 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It looks and tastes as good as fresh meat.
1: I've been gardening in white gloves. Just to prove that dirt can't hide from New Tide. Tide's been intensified to bring you cleanness no other low-priced powder can beat. I'm going to hide these filthy gloves in the pockets of these cords. Too tough a test for a low-priced powder, not for New Tide. Now for those hidden gloves. How's that for cleanness? Proof that dirt just can't hide from intensified Tide. Try it.
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3: Hello, you're listening to Chain Reaction, the Radio 4 show where an endless purgatorial circle of minor celebrities are asked to interview each other until eventually there is simply no one interesting left to speak to. I'm Stuart Lee, I'm a comedian and writer, I'm also 36 years old and a big fan of comic books, and I will fight anyone who has a problem with that. And this week I'm lucky enough to be able to interview one of my favourite comic book creators. Even if you've never heard of today's guest, it's almost certain you've enjoyed some aspect of popular culture that's been influenced by him. He was born in Northampton in 1953. Where he continues to reside, presumably as an act of willful defiance. He wrote scripts for various significant superhero comic books in the 80s, including Watchmen, Swamp Thing, and Batman. His story has been made into two financially successful Hollywood films, From Hell and The League of Extraordinary Gentlemen. In recent years, he's written and performed a spoken word piece about William Blake, published a novel called The Voice of the Fire, set in Northampton between the years 4000 BC and 1995. A time span which makes Jeffrey Archer's Cain and Abel look like an act of literary cowardice. And he's also devoted much of his spare time recently to the worship of a Roman snake god called Glycon, who was exposed as a glove puppet sometime in the 2nd century. Please welcome, have you guessed who it is yet? Alan Moore. Thanks for coming.
4: My pleasure.
3: So for a bit of context, what are the first kind of comics that you ever remember buying?
4: The first comics would have been British publications like the Beano, the Beezer, the Dandy. For the working classes, British comics were just something that you had, like Ricketts. and so it was kind of automatic. And it was pretty much the same kind of lives that me and my friends were actually enduring, you know, so to read about them wasn't that exotic.
3: So what was the stuff you saw that was different to that?
4: In the market stalls in Northampton, I can remember that there was one place that used to specialise in these very bright four-colour DC and Marvel superhero comics. These would have been back in 1960 when this kind of big superhero boom was just kicking off.
3: I mean, an interesting thing about it is you talk about it being on a market stall, you know, and it's not in a designated comic book store or whatever. And I think when we were young, if you're interested in American comic books, you had to kind of seek them out. There wasn't a distribution network. They were mainly brought over because they were used for
4: ballast.
3: For
4: they
3: ships.
4: Were ballast, yeah.
3: There can be no higher compliment for a writer than to feel that his work was ultimately used as ballast for a ship, kind of. I mean, basically, there's two major comic companies then, weren't there, which was DC, which was Batman, Superman, Wonder Woman, and Marvel, Spider-Man, and the Hulk, and Fantastic Four.
4: Yeah, I mean, like, with the DC comics were always a lot more true blue. Very enjoyable, but they were big, brave uncles and aunties who kind of probably insisted upon a high standard of, you know, mental and physical hygiene.
3: Right.
4: And, like, whereas the Stan Lee stuff...
3: The Marvel comics.
4: He went from one-dimensional characters, their only characteristic

0: was that they dressed up in costumes and did good. You know, whereas Stan Lee would, he had this huge breakthrough of two-dimensional characters.
1: Yeah.
0: So, like, they dress up in costumes and do good, but they've got a bad heart.
1: Right.
0: Or a kind
1: of...
0: Bad leg. Yeah. You know. I mean, I actually did for a long while think that having a bad leg was an actual character trait.
1: Yeah. You know. It's almost enough, isn't it?
0: It worked for Byron. Yeah, I mean, like, the superheroes, it only really works when you're a kid, to be honest.
1: Yeah.
0: I mean, like, when I was actually, I think, 7, I decided what I wanted to do with my life, which was to actually put on a costume and fight crime.
1: Right.
0: And, well, it's obvious, but what else are you going to do?
1: Yeah.
0: You know? And I got my mum to make me a costume. Well, it wasn't really a costume, it was a kind of a vest, and I wore Wellingtons, because that was the nearest I could get to the sort of superhero boots,
1: yeah.
0: And I got a mask on, and I remember hiding in a tree, and I don't know what I was thinking.
1: Is that your special power?
0: I jumped down, yeah, I could hide in trees at will.
1: Yeah.
0: And I remember sort of jumping down and surprising, well, frightening.
1: Yeah.
0: My school friends, and they knew who I was instantly. I said, why are you doing this, Alan? Why are you dressed like this? And that was a revelation. I because, I mean, all Clark Kent had to do was to just kind of mess his hair up a little bit and take the glasses off. And nobody even noticed that him and Superman were the only people in Metropolis with blue hair.
1: Yeah. Well, a lot of your subsequent work has been characterised by a desire to kind of expose the limitations of the superhero genre, and it sounds like you were doing that from a very early age.
0: That was... I realised the limitations of the superhero genre from an early age, put it like that.
1: The first Marvel comic you bought was Fantastic Four 3.
0: Yeah.
1: Is that right?
0: Yeah.
1: I looked at a reprint of that today, and I was wondering... That issue was The Menace of the Miracle Man, issue 3.
0: That's right, yeah.
1: Which, given your subsequent involvement in magic and the occult, there's some great lines in it. Look, the Miracle Man, they say, he is actually floating in the air. He can do anything. And he says, bar, next to my power, the Fantastic Four are nothing. I sneer at their puny powers. I mock their childish feats. He's basically a magician who goes bad.
0: That has obviously had a huge influence on me.
1: You,
0: I mean, I've taken him as a role model to, in many regards.
1: He declares war on the human race and intends to conquer the Earth.
0: Yeah, that's fair enough.
1: All right. So how did you get from being a comics fan then to actually drawing and writing stuff?
0: I suppose that come around about the age of 25, I was married and we'd got our first child on the way. And I'd always had a vague idea that it would be nice at some point in the future to actually make my living out of doing something that I enjoyed rather than something that I despised.
1: Yeah.
0: Which was like everything other than comics, you know. And so I figured that, you know, my wife was pregnant. If I didn't give up the job and make a stab at some kind of artistic career before the baby was born, then I know the limits of my courage, and I wouldn't have been up for doing it after I'd got these big imploring eyes staring up at me, you know. So I quit and I did practically nothing for a year. Well, I was convinced I was doing something. I was starting all of these gigantic space operas that I was going to sort of sell to 2000 AD. I was going to write them and draw them. And like, I think about 6 months later, I'd got one page half penciled. Some inks, and I just thought, why am I doing this? And actually, I realised it was because I was never going to finish it.
1: Right. And you set yourself an impossible task.
0: Yeah, so that
1: you
0: I'd never have to be judged.
1: Yeah.
0: At that point, I decided to get serious, and a friend of mine, Steve Moore, no relation, who'd been working in comics since he was 16, told me how to actually lay out a script.
1: Right.
0: And I started submitting stuff to the British comic scene, and it all went on from there, really.
1: Yeah, I mean, you mentioned 2000 AD there. That was quite a big deal, wasn't it, for giving an outlet to British talent?
0: Well, it was, I think that it was because you'd got really funny, cynical writers working on 2000 AD at that time.
1: Yeah.
0: This was mainly Pat Mills and John Wagner, who had previously spent 11 years working on the British girls' comics.
1: Right.
0: and they had grown cynical and possibly actually evil during this time, because I think it was John who used to write a strip called The Blind Ballerina. And it, as the title suggests, it was about a ballerina who was blind. And John would just try to put her into increasingly worse situations. At the end of each episode, you'd have her evil uncle saying, "Yes, come with me. You're going out onto the stage of the Albert Hall where you're going to give your premiere performance, and it's the fast lane of the M1.
1: Right.
0: And she's sort of pirouetting, and there's trucks bearing down on her. And
1: but those kind of things that were inappropriate in girls' comics became a staple of 2000 AD, the British science fiction comic.
0: Well, hell, they were funny, even in the girls' comics. Yeah. But when John had got a science fiction comic to play with, he could really amp up the humour. And I saw this stuff, and I thought, these people are intelligent, there's satirical stuff, I could maybe write something that would play to this audience and would also be interesting for me to write.
1: I guess the kind of highest profile work you'd have to that was V for Vendetta.
0: I was looking back at some of the actual British comic characters that I remembered from when I'd been a child, and most of them were sociopaths. You know, you look at all the American heroes, and that's what they are, they're heroes. But I don't know whether it's something to do with Robin Hood or Harrywood the Wake or Dick Turpin or all of these other thoroughly unpleasant people that we've made into Mad Frankie Fraser, you know, that we sort of, we love a gallant rogue, and we also love a murdering, psychotic, horrific travesty of a human being, you know. But I thought that maybe I could exploit this. I mean, maybe I could have a character where you've got some kind of grim, totalitarian police state in Britain of the unreachably far future, like 1997.
1: Yeah. One of your visions of that nightmare future was that there would be surveillance cameras on every street.
0: Yeah. I don't know if we were doing a Braille edition, but David Blunkett or somebody got hold of it, didn't they?
1: Yeah.
0: And this is all my fault in some obscure way, you know.
1: That strip was about a character who kind of wanted to destroy British government and society. Did that reflect some kind of anger that you felt yourself during the Thatcher years?
0: Well, it was, yeah. I think I'd always had a lot of sympathy with anarchy. And during the Thatcher years, this was about 1981 that I'd have started writing V for Vendetta, 1982, something like that. The riots were kicking off at Southall and Toxteth, and all of a sudden, what had been a relatively stable country had now got very heavy-handed riot police going in and beating up demonstrators. It was starting to look a bit futuristic and a bit grim.
1: Right.
0: Basically, with V for Vendetta, I'd got this fascist police state, and I'd got this very romantic anarchist terrorist. There's still been some talk about doing a film of V for Vendetta, but I don't know whether America is ready for the terrorist
1: events
0: hero.
1: Events have got ahead of it
0: just
1: a bit, yet,
0: you know. But
1: there was a film of one of the other characters you closely associated with. Swamp Thing was an existing DC character that was kind of your break into...
0: I've started to win a few awards over here for things like V for Vendetta.
1: Yeah.
0: And these awards were voted for by 50 people in anoraks with awful social lives. And the Americans, however, to them, every award is an Oscar.
1: Mm.
0: And so they thought that I was an award-winning British genius. And
1: so they rewarded you by giving you one of their most unpopular characters.
0: Yeah, well, it was much better to be given a comic that was on the verge of cancellation.
1: Yeah. Well, you took it from 17,000 to 100,000, didn't you?
0: Over the time.
1: Yeah. There was a lot of characters. There was the Heap, there was Man-Thing in Marvel Comics, and Swamp Thing. They were all basically the same, which was a man who looked like he was sort of made of vegetables that lived in a swamp.
0: Yeah.
1: And you did a standard Alan Moore move of taking the character on and totally changing a whole backstory of it and starting from scratch again.
0: Yeah,
1: didn't you?
0: Killed him off in the first issue.
1: Yeah.
0: You know, and people stood still for it because it was a dopey premise. The whole thing that the book hinged upon was that there was this tragic individual who is basically like Hamlet covered in snot. He just walks around feeling sorry for himself, and that's understandable.
1: Yeah.
0: I mean, I would do, you know, but everybody knows that his quest to regain his lost humanity, that's never going to happen.
1: No.
0: Because as soon as he does that, the book finishes.
1: Right.
0: And even the most naive reader is surely aware of that.
1: Yeah.
0: So I thought, let's turn it around and make that not an issue anymore. Let's see what's interesting about being a vegetable creature.
1: Yeah.
0: You could kind of make him a kind of a swamp god. You could make him a kind of an elemental force. You could also use him to talk about environmental issues. There was actually quite a lot of application that you could give to this big kind of animate manure pile, really, you know, compost heap. We did a kind of a tour of America where we were taking some of the standard horror tropes, vampires, werewolves, and tying them into things that were social problems in America at the time. That was quite instructive, actually, because there was no problem at all with doing stories that suggested that Americans were racist, sexist, all the rest of it. They said, yeah, we are, and thank you for pointing it out to us, you know. And then I did a story that suggested that perhaps if they didn't have quite so many handguns, it might be a generally nicer place to live. And they went berserk.
1: So it's like someone going, I picked up this comic about a sentient vegetable in good faith.
0: And then told I found me. Out. It told me
1: it's
0: that
1: got
0: I
1: this
0: didn't have the right to sort
1: subtext
0: of
1: to it. After that, I suppose you got allowed to play with the original characters for DC that you'd created for Watchmen, which is to this day something of a phenomena in the comic book industry. It had your name banded around, the smiley face of the covers of Watchmen tied in with the kind of acid house movement as well. It was very much a pop cultural phenomenon. What's the sort of premise of Watchmen then?
0: It was extending the premise of a previous work of mine, Marvel Man.
1: Right.
0: That was a reinvention of a 1950s character. It had always been a very innocent, naive American superhero knockoff. But it was putting a character like that into a real, or at least more realistic, world. And that seemed interesting.
1: Yeah.
0: It was like I was saying earlier about the motivation for superheroes and how difficult that is. Because there aren't really any sensible motivations for dressing as a bat and fighting. I mean, like, you know, your parents get killed in front of your eyes. That's tough, you know.
1: Yeah.
0: I mean, no one's saying that that isn't difficult and it wouldn't be traumatic. But a bat!
1: I like the classic, there's a classic image from a very early Batman comic where, confronted with the death of his parents, Bruce Wayne says, "Now I will dress as a bat." I mean, that's not come out in 20th century psychology as a standard response.
0: Yeah, well, I mean, look, I did a parody of it in one of my recent comics where I have the main character's parents gunned down in front of his eyes, and he says, "My parents have been gunned down in front of my eyes. I will become a mumbling, traumatised street person and scare everybody, not just criminals."
1: We'll talk about the 500-page comic strip about the Jack the Ripper murders, which is probably one of the things that a kind of casual listener will know you from, in that there was a Hollywood film of it a couple of years ago with Johnny Depp.
0: From Hell.
1: From Hell, yeah, which was adapted from your work, but you've never seen it.
0: Yeah, well, when adapted very loosely.
1: Yeah. I suppose the beauty of the comic book is you've got these 40 pages of footnotes. It's not really about Jack the Ripper. It's about how we relate to the city of London, I suppose, and the psychological overtones. What that's boiled down into in the film is a thing about a bloke who goes around killing women.
0: Killing women.
1: Yeah.
0: I mean, which was what we were trying to avoid in the book itself.
1: Yeah.
0: There have been innumerable films about Jack the Ripper. And I'd kind of got a bit sick of the way that Jack the Ripper, it was a kind of pornography. And I don't mean that in a good way.
1: No.
0: You know, it was a pornography of violence. It was just this standard setup where you've got the unrealistically attractive Whitechapel prostitute who's obviously got a great wardrobe manager, great skincare specialist, and like she's walking home, she's perhaps singing some sort of music hall song in a slightly tipsy voice, and then she'll turn down an alleyway and you'll see this shadow follow her down the alleyway, the shadow of the top hat, the Gladstone bag.
1: Mm.
0: Her footsteps start to get faster and you can see the fear in her eyes, and then, you know, it's a dead end. She turns round, she starts to scream, you see the raised knife, and then it cuts to a policeman saying, oh my God, and blowing his whistle. Well, and that's a pornography.
1: Yeah, well, what you're talking about there is a kind of eroticisation of sexual violence.
0: Yeah, that's not exciting. That's just horrible. And when the film came out, inevitably, they make it a whodunit.
1: Yeah.
0: Inevitably, the prostitutes are all implausibly attractive again. You know, I mean, I thought it was much better to sort of say, practically from the second chapter, yeah, this is William Gull, who was the person that I picked as a fictional culprit for the Jack the Ripper crimes. And then not to talk about who did it, but to talk about what happened, because to a large degree, I think that murder, which is a horrible human event, it's kind of been turned into a middle-class parlour game by a lot of very well-meaning lady novelists.
1: Yeah. You seem to be applying to the Jack the Ripper story then the same kind of thing that you said to the superheroes is not who did this, but why did they do it?
0: Well, exactly.
1: I'm assuming you haven't seen the film of The League of Extraordinary Gentlemen either.
0: No. No, in fact, I'm getting worse instead of better with regard to the films. I've had a spectacular tantrum. Even by my standards, I surprised myself. You know, I've decided that I don't want anything more to do with films at all.
1: Yeah,
0: after the stuff with The League, there'd been some minor lawsuit with somebody claiming that I'd got the idea from an American. And an American Hollywood screenwriter. And you can imagine how I felt about that.
1: Yeah.
0: So I thought, if I'm going to react, I may as well overreact. You know? So I said, right, that's it. No more Hollywood films. I don't want... And if they do make films of my work, then I want my name taken off of them, and I want all the money given to the artists.
1: Right.
0: And I thought, God, that sounds principled and almost heroic. And then I got a phone call from Karen Berger the next Monday. She's an editor at DC Comics. And she said, we're going to be sending you a huge amount of money before the end of the year because they're making this film of your Constantine character with Keanu Reeves. And I said, right, okay, well, take my name off of it and distribute my money amongst the other artists. And I thought, well, yeah, that was difficult, but I did it. And I feel good. I feel pretty good about myself, you know. And then I saw David Gibbons, who I'd done Watchmen with, and he was saying, oh, Alan, guess what? They're making the Watchmen film. And I said, with tears streaming down my face, I said, take my name off of it, David. You have all the money. And then I got a check for the V for Vendetta film. I mean, this was just... This was within 3 days, you know.
1: Does that make you believe that there was some kind of God punishing you for your...
0: Punishing me, yeah, or at least he'd got a kind of a sense of humour.
1: Yeah.
0: You know, that... I don't know what I was thinking of, but I've said it now, so I've got to kind of stick with it. But on the other hand, just for the look on Hollywood producers' faces, if he doesn't want the money, what does he want?
1: Yeah. Yeah. No, you can't put a price on that, can you?
0: You can't. That sort of entertainment.
1: Yeah. The weird thing about you going through all that sort of darkness of From Hell and those very sinister notions is that the next work I was kind of aware of is you're going back to much more innocent approach to the superhero genre with Supreme and some of the subsequent stuff with ABC.
0: Well,
1: you weren't embarrassed about there being a super dog and whatever. In fact,
0: I loved all that stuff.
1: Yeah.
0: I mean, look, I remembered what it was that I'd actually enjoyed about Superman when I'd been a kid. And, yeah, all right, there's the power fantasy, I suppose. You know, like, gosh, if I was Superman, then people wouldn't beat me up. But that's not really it. I think that it was purely because Superman and characters like that, they suddenly opened up this kind of wonderful dimension of the imagination that I previously hadn't had access to, because these ideas were brilliantly stupid. You know, I mean, dogs with capes. and Batman's dog had got a mask.
1: Yeah.
0: In case any of the other dogs recognised him.
1: What I always regretted in Supreme, the Superman pastiche, is even though you took on a lot of the really ridiculous things about the Superman myth, you didn't have a Super Moby Dick of Space character. I don't know if you remember that the Super Moby Dick of space. Did that ever?
0: Was this no. a wonderful dream
1: it was
0: that
1: a,
0: you
1: no,
0: had?
1: It was, it was a whale. It's in an early 70s Superman. It's a whale in space with a little...
0: With a
1: white,
0: cloak.
1: With a little red cape on. Yeah, and it flies around.
0: I wish I'd remembered that. But I'm going to check it out now that you've
1: well, mentioned
0: there
1: might be some opportunity for a kind of dark take on that, where it kind of comes back, perhaps with some grudge against whalers or something.
0: Oh, yeah, I'd give him, yeah, depth and traumas and things yeah. like that and issues.
1: Yeah.
0: Yeah.
1: Issues. A bad leg.
0: Bad leg, definitely, yeah.
1: The last thing I wanted to talk about, there's a comic you do through ABC called Promethea, mm-hmm. which looks like a kind of Wonder Woman-derived notion of a young girl with a secret identity of this kind of magical Amazon hero. Mm-hmm. But you've described it yourself as a magical drone disguised as a superhero comic. Presumably that dovetails into a position you found yourself in
0: well, yeah,
1: where you
0: I mean,
1: now, that's a big part of your life.
0: Well, when I was just about to turn 40, I was just reviewing my options, and I thought, well, I could... have a midlife crisis and just bore everybody senseless by going around saying, what's it all about? What's the secret of life? Things. Or I could actually really, really disturb and terrify them by actually saying, yes, I've decided to become a magician. I've decided to become a master sorcerer. You know, and... it really put them on the spot, because it sounds so obviously mad.
1: Yeah.
0: But they didn't seem to want to argue it with me, because
1: no.
0: I'd thought it through quite well.
1: Yeah.
0: You know, I mean, my initial stance was to tell all my friends and loved ones, look, I don't know what I'm doing with this. It sounds like it's probably dangerous. According to all the literature I've read, 9/10 of them all end up barmy. You know, it's sort of... So if it looks like I'm going mad, then perhaps you could kind of pull me out of this. And,
1: right.
0: and they were saying, yeah, so, like, how are we going to know? and I said, yeah, good point, good point. So the only thing that I could think of was if the standard of my work or my amount of productivity starts to drop, that is a time to get concerned. And... that didn't happen. If anything, I have probably been much more productive, certainly over this last 5 or 6 years.
1: I noticed the American writer Robert Anton Wilson on a list of 10 Alan Moore heroes. He experimented with following a different religion every week or a different belief system to see if they would work. And he started off with Catholicism, Buddhism, whatever. And by the end of the book, he's just getting litter out of bins and trying to divine it like runes. He was kind of the opinion that if you stuck to a belief system, you would see it confirmed in the world around you. And is that kind of what you were doing here?
0: I
1: just choosing
0: that,
1: an option?
0: Yeah, yeah. I mean,
1: seeing if it works.
0: See if this works. And it's like, basically that is true. If you adopt the belief system, a belief will change your entire way of perceiving things.
1: It's funny, because when I was kind of mapping out the narrative of this interview, I sort of thought that talking about your experiments with magic at the end would bring it to a close. But it feels like it opens up a whole,
0: it's a whole can of worms
1: area. So I don't really know how to stop this now. It would be good if you could just say something kind of pithy that will that will help stop it. Because
0: that's wildly optimistic, Stu. I really don't think I could. I mean, I suppose the thing with magic is that a lot of it is about writing anyway. To cast a spell, that's a fancy way of saying spelling. A grimoire, the big book of magical secrets, that's a French way of saying grammar. It's all about language and writing. It's all about incantation, it's all about all these things. And so, magic really, it turns out to just be a continuation of the stuff that I've been doing anyway. Using certain arrangements of words or images to affect people's consciousness.
1: You know what? That sounds like a good end. Ladies and gentlemen, thanks very much for coming, Alan Moore.
0: Thank you. I mean, the early Superman stuff, a lot of people don't realise this, but there was an editor at that time called Mort Wiesinger.
1: Right.
0: Who has got a reputation in comics as being one of the most brutal and brutalising editors that anybody ever worked for. Apparently, most of the stuff in Superman was all stuff that came out of him under analysis.
1: Right.
0: Presumably his family had come to America after some pogroms.
1: Yeah.
0: Somewhere in Eastern Europe. And so there you've got the home planet that was destroyed. And all of these other dopey elements of the Superman myth, you suddenly trace them back to this very flawed and unlikable, but kind of tragic human being.
1: That's strange, isn't it? Because we've been talking about trying to find some kind of psychological justification for all these superhero archetypes, and then you find, right, it's been there under your nose all the time.
0: All the time. If I ever was going to handle the Superman story again, I'd probably want to start with the story of Mort Weisinger, how this guy had come to create this American legend out of his own neuroses.
1: And it is a very American legend, that the immigrant arriving in a new country,
0: it's
1: isn't it?
0: It's the American story. Yeah. I mean, I know that because of Nietzsche, the Superman myth does lend itself very well to fascism. But it's worth remembering that during the Second World War, the Germans referred to Superman as Super Jew.
1: Right.
0: Because he'd been created by two Jewish guys from Cleveland,
1: yeah.
0: Siegel and Shuster. In the early comics industry, there were an awful lot of Jewish people there.
1: Yeah, and it's almost as if those European expatriates on the run from pogroms arrive in America, and the only way they could, their only contribution to the war effort was being able to create these propaganda figures that in four-colour comic books would be fighting the Nazis.
0: Yeah, but they can't fight the Nazis. Yeah. It doesn't look like anybody can fight the Nazis, but they're going to invent somebody in a tight costume and a cape who can throw Hitler over the moon,
1: yeah.
0: You know.
1: You were getting stuff into Marvel Comics' Doctor Who comic as well around that time, were you?
0: Doctor Who, yeah. I mean, I enjoyed doing them. I mean, they were paying me for them. But I've never really been a huge fan of Doctor Who since William Hartnell.
1: So the slightly inadequate, badly thought-out world, Doctor Who, isn't it? I was very excited to be asked to play a Cyberman.
0: Really?
1: Yeah, in a Doctor Who audio recording last year. And anyway, I did a Cyberman. I was an engineer bloke on this planet. So I did it with a kind of pronounced Birmingham accent, because he was supposed to be a kind of, you know, a mechanical sort of character. Then I got taken over by the Cybermen, and I had this great scene where my brain was taken out, and I had to go, like that. And you speak through a kind of vocoder, or whatever they're called, when you're a Cyberman. And I said to the producer, now I'm a Cyberman, even though I've got this robot voice, should I still have elements of a Birmingham accent? And what I wanted to know was, did cyber technology replace just motor neuron functions, or did it affect you at a kind of personality level? And he didn't know the answer. He didn't know, and I felt...
0: That is a bit of a poser, though,
1: isn't
0: it?
1: I know, yeah, but you'd think, after 40 years of it, there'd be some kind of guidelines for these things.
0: Yeah. I mean, perhaps that was the first time anyone had thought of putting a cyber brummy into Doctor Who, yeah.
1: But, I mean, all that kind of led into your Batman piece, the Killing Joke, where you had Batman and the Joker as kind of slightly psychopathic
0: figures.
1: That's
0: the thing that I actually... That's probably the work of mine that I'm least fond of, because there's a lot of nasty things happening in that. And, I mean, the profundity in the Killing Joke is that actually Batman and the Joker are pretty similar. But, like, they're not real. It does you as an audience no good to have it pointed out that Batman and the Joker are a bit similar, because they're both preposterous characters. Yeah. So, yeah, that's one that... Brian Bolland did a wonderful job on the artwork, but as for my writing, no, that's not one of my finest hours.
1: So in some way, do you look back at the next 10 years of superhero comics whereby people tried to impose these psychological motivations and extreme violence on characters that were basically invented in the 30s to entertain children with some feeling of responsibility
0: and weight.
1: Yeah, it's your fault. Is that what you
0: mean? Yeah. It's all more, I mean, like, to be fair to the Killing Joke, I thought it was one of the worst things that I've ever written. But on looking at some of the Batman graphic novels that came after it, I realised that it is, in fact, a masterpiece. because all of a sudden, you'd get all of these innocent comic characters that had been created in the 30s, 40s, 50s, 60s, meant to entertain children, and all of a sudden, every character is suddenly turning out to be a psychopath or a brutal, callous sadist. I mean, when you've got, like, I don't know, Casper the Friendly Ghost with a chainsaw and sort of a collection of human fingers, you know, it's... The point is being missed somewhere.
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5: Sorry!
4: 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And again! What has a hazelnut in every bite?
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1: Back to the comedy series in which Jason Slater has woken up in the year 1834, not 2003. When the future Queen of England, a certain Princess Victoria, comes to visit, Jason's new invention changes the course of history.
2: "1834" by Jim Poyser. Episode 6, Victorian Principles.
3: Flippin' heck, Ned. How much longer must I be stuck in the year 1834? How much longer?
2: Look on the bright side, sir. It won't be 1834 forever. It'll be next year before too long. 1836.
3: Five, Ned.
2: Maths isn't my strong point, sir.
3: Do you actually have a strong point?
2: Not really, sir, no.
3: Don't you see 1835 is just as bad, Ned? 18 anything is bad. 2003 is where I want to be. It's my home.
2: It'll come along soon enough, sir. It's only another, 2003 minus 1834 is a fifth... it can't be all that long.
3: It's 170 years, Ned.
2: Is that a lot?
3: It's an awful lot. Even if I live another 50 years, it'll still only be the 1880s.
2: And I bet they'll be pretty advanced, sir.
3: Advanced? They won't even have organised football into a proper league by then.
2: I wish you'd stop harping on about football. Any idiot could tell you that the game of the future is shindy.
3: Any idiot or just you?
2: Any of us idiots would tell you. So, what kind of things do you have in 2003, then?
3: All sorts of things. Cars.
2: Cars?
3: Yeah, cars.
2: And what are cars?
3: They're like horse-drawn carriages, but they're not horse-drawn.
2: How does it move?
3: Using an engine.
2: Well, why don't you just build one of them?
3: I don't know how to. I'm an English teacher. I don't know how to make complicated things like that. Cars, computers, planes.
2: What's a plane, sir?
3: A plane is a vast metal flying machine that can take you abroad very fast.
2: Oh, I wouldn't like that. They have some very funny ways on the continent. And we're at war with most of them.
3: Yeah, but you could have a nice holiday.
2: What's a holiday?
3: What, have you never had a few days off, Ned?
2: Never once in my entire life.
3: Well, if you ever do, that's called a holiday. And a lot of people where I come from choose to take their holidays abroad.
2: Why?
3: The weather's nicer.
2: What? Nicer than here in Northern England? Is that possible?
3: Believe it or not, yes. There's lots of sunshine. You can get a tan.
2: Yeah, but what's the point in getting a tan if you end up getting shot dead by a crack squad of Napoleonic dragoons?
3: But anyway, I can't build a plane, so what's the use fantasizing about it?
2: Why couldn't you build a plane?
3: Well, what am I going to use to fashion 100,000 tons of industrial steel, Ned? The bloody mangle?
2: Yeah, fair enough. I know, sir. You've been an English teacher and all. Could you not write a book?
3: What kind of book?
2: Well, I don't know. Never having read one on account of being unable to read. But, well, there must be lots of famous books written between now and your time.
3: Yes, and?
2: Well, couldn't you just write one of them and get famous?
3: And why would I want to do that?
2: Well, it might be a laugh for a start. And, a good entree with the ladies. And you might go down in history books as a great writer.
3: Yes. I'd rather like the sound of that, Ned. Maybe you're onto something.
2: Or you could just forget all about books and focus on shinty.
3: Ned?
2: Yeah?
3: Stop going on about shinty, will you?
2: Okay, then.
4: Tarquin, good day to you, sir.
5: Good day to you, Father.
6: Henry?
7: Hello there, brother.
6: Tell me, has anyone read any good books lately?
4: Books? You must be joking. I've got better things to do with my life than sit on my arse reading books.
6: Like what?
4: Sit on my arse drinking and smoking.
6: And Henry?
7: No, I'm with him, I'm afraid. I read all the two or three books I'm ever going to bother with at school.
6: And what were they?
7: Oh, I can't remember now. There was one about a lot of religious people.
6: The Bible?
7: Yes, that was the one. Can't say I read it all that closely. I like the bit about the flood.
6: Noah's Ark?
7: Yes. Thing is, how would all those animals survive afterwards if you only took one in of each sort?
6: Two. He took two in of each.
7: Oh, did he? Like I said, I didn't read it all that closely.
6: How about Jane Austen?
7: No, I don't think he took her into the Ark.
6: No, I mean, have you read any of her books?
4: Oh, God! Oh, your late mother was always trying to get me to read her. Got halfway through Sense and Sensibility, was so bored I felt like topping myself.
7: Hear, hear.
4: Now, if she'd called it Sense and a load of bare-breasted French dancing girls, I might have given it a chance.
6: I think she did toy with that title. So you've heard of Jane Austen, then? How about Charles Dickens?
7: What? Charlie Dickens? I was at school with him.
6: And is he now a famous author?
7: No, is he heck? No, no, he's a poultry farmer in Knutsford. Always fascinated by poultry he was, yes, even as a schoolboy. In fact, he used to call him Poultry Dickens, you know, like a nickname.
6: Not Chickens Dickens.
7: Oh, yes, I suppose that would have been better, wouldn't it?
4: Can we stop talking about books now? My head's starting to hurt.
6: I thought we were talking about chickens.
4: Well, that's just as bad. The fact is, I have something I want to tell you.
7: Oh, you haven't been getting the scullery maid pregnant again, have you?
4: That was a one-off.
7: Both times,
4: All right, it was a two-off. But that was many years ago. Your dear mother was still alive.
7: Yes, and how felicitous that the good Lord spared her to see it.
4: Anyway, the news is we have a visitor.
6: Ah, who?
4: You remember the late Duke of Kent?
7: Was he the one who always turned up ages after everyone else?
4: Indeed, hence the name, which we still use now, even after his death.
6: So, presumably, it's not him coming?
4: No. Even if it was, we'd probably have left by the time he got here. It's his daughter, Victoria. Or should I say, Princess Victoria.
7: Oh!
4: Yes, and get this. Unless William IV can get Adelaide of Saxe-Meiningen up the spout, Victoria's likely to be the next queen.
6: What? You mean Queen Victoria?
4: I imagine that's what they'll call Victoria if she becomes queen, yes.
6: The Queen Victoria?
4: They probably won't call her that.
6: Blimey. This is a coup. What's she doing coming in?
4: Oh, she's on her way up to Balmoral for the holiday.
6: What holiday?
4: I think it's called Her Life.
6: Yeah. So, have you met her before?
4: No, oh, when she was a little girl. She's 18 now.
6: And yet highly moral and high principled, I have no doubts.
4: What makes you say that?
6: I don't know, just a hunch.
4: We are not amused.
7: Are you all right, brother?
6: Yeah, I'm fine. Queen Victoria, who'd have thought it?
4: Thing is, she'll be expecting a decent welcoming party.
7: Oh, time to get your checkbook out again then, Dad?
4: Yes. Thing is, got a bit of a cash flow problem.
7: Yes, well, you always seem to have enough for French dancing girls.
4: You see, the trouble is, son, I never actually do have quite enough. Anyway, I'm not sure French dancing girls are entirely appropriate for a princess, particularly if she's as modest as your brother says.
6: So what are you going to do then?
4: Well, I thought maybe something a little more homespun.
7: Oh, no. No, no, no. You're not thinking what I'm thinking.
4: Yes, I am.
7: No, you're not.
4: Yes, I am.
7: You're not.
4: I am.
7: What? Ned, Hoskins. He wants us to reform the band.
5: Yeah, Jorky.
8: Oh, no.
5: What for?
7: The visit of Princess Victoria.
8: Is he trying to get us beheaded?
7: What band? Well, while you were away in India, we formed a little musical trio at Father's behest.
8: Yes, and despite the fact the music we produce sounds like three cats being repeatedly punched in the face, his lordship insists we perform at every available opportunity.
5: If only he hadn't frittered away his entertainment budget on French dancing girls and was able to employ some proper musicians.
7: That's precisely what I said.
8: Oh, well, we'd better get on with it. We can't let royalty down.
6: Are you a bit old to be a band, Hoskins?
8: I'm not that old.
6: You're 91.
8: Yeah, well, look at that George Frederick Handel. He was still banging them out well into his dotage.
6: Didn't he drop dead at his last ever gig?
7: Second last, wasn't it?
8: Look, it's not me age that counts against me. It's my complete lack of talent. And I think that goes for all of us.
7: Yes, absolutely.
5: Right, you're not
7: yes.
5: wrong.
6: Well, what kind of stuff do you play, anyway?
7: Well, you name it, we'll crucify it. I think it was a Beethoven trio we ballsed up last time, wasn't it, boys?
6: Mm-hmm. Do you know what your problem is?
5: Yeah, we're not very good.
6: No, your problem is you lack confidence.
8: You would, if you were us.
6: Nah, that's all in the mind, that.
9: It isn't.
3: It is. You see, it's all about attitude. It's all about belief.
8: It's all about knowing which way round to hold the instrument.
3: That's just a detail. You guys work together as a unit, and Princess Victoria won't be disappointed.
8: Does that mean not allowing rehearsals to degenerate into a scrap?
3: Well, physical violence does tend to hamper successful teamwork.
5: That'd be tough in practice.
3: But worth it. You guys stick together as a unit, and it'll all work out for you.
7: Do you really think so?
3: I know it.
5: A unit?
3: A unit.
8: Right. So who's having the nice violin with the flowery carvings?
5: Well, obviously me.
10: Eh? You had it last time.
7: So?
10: Look, either I have it or I'm walking.
8: How come you get to have it? I should have it.
5: I'm having it.
3: Remember, a unit.
11: Hello there, son. What are you up to?
12: I'm writing a book, Father.
11: Oh, dear. Well, don't expect me to read it. If the good Lord had expected us to read books...
12: What?
11: Eh?
12: If the good Lord had expected us to read books, what?
11: He'd have... built us a great big library.
12: What are you doing out in this wing of the house, anyway? You normally never come near my quarters.
11: Oh, just having a wander... reliving a few old memories. You know, I feel bad about those two scullery maids.
12: What, bad that you abused your position, went behind your wife's back?
11: No, bad that I stopped at two. Oh, there were dozens of them in the old days, all as cheeky as you like. Oh, not like now. With all the cutbacks since the Napoleonic Wars, it's like a ghost town.
12: Oh, well, you've still got 20,000 acres of land, a London townhouse and a peerage. Things could be a lot worse.
11: Oh, you see, son, in the old days, you wouldn't be stuck up here in your room writing a silly book. You'd be out and about, furtively impregnating the domestics.
12: Well, things move on. Anyway, it's not a silly book.
11: Oh, come on then, let's have a look. Oliver Twist by Jason Slater. Who's Jason Slater?
12: Oh, it's my nom de plume.
11: Doesn't sound very French to me. What's this book about then?
12: It's about a poor boy born into a workhouse.
11: Ooh, don't go on to me about the poor. Maybe if they stopped drinking for 5 minutes.
12: Do you know how many jugs of claret we got through last night at dinner?
11: Well, I had 8, so I'd say between the 6 of us, 9?
12: Correct.
11: Well, it's a good job we're not poor, that's all I can say. It's expensive stuff, claret. So, what happens to this Oliver Twist in the end, then?
12: Yes, well, I'm trying to remember.
11: Remember?
12: No, not remember, obviously. Oh, really? Because this is an entirely new story, the like of which has never been done before. Create, that was the word I was looking for.
11: Yes, well, don't coop yourself up here 24/7. Princess Victoria won't take it too kindly if you're not out front to fawn all over the moment she gets here.
12: Don't worry, Father, I've even got myself a little flag on a stick.
11: Is that the best you can come up with?
13: Bravo, gentlemen, bravo!
8: Splendid! Oh,
5: top hole!
13: Ned, I love that little twiddly bit you did in the rondo.
5: Thanks.
8: I'll second that.
13: Yes, and that arpeggio in the scherzo, Hoskins. First rate, absolutely first rate.
8: Thank you, sir. But I couldn't have done it without you. We're a team.
5: A unit.
13: Absolutely, a unit. it was a shame about that one little tiny error in the slow movement.
5: What error was that?
13: Oh, it was nothing. Hardly worth mentioning, really.
8: Go on.
13: Oh, well, actually, Hoskins, I think it was your error. But really, it was nothing. Just a wrong note.
8: Wrong note? Well,
13: it was a couple of wrong notes, actually. You know, where the main tune comes back in.
8: A couple of wrong notes? Well, where were that, then?
13: Well, I just told you.
8: No, come on. What bar number?
5: Oh, lads, does it matter? We were great. What a unit.
8: Yeah, never mind all that. Show me where I made this so-called mistake.
13: Well, to be honest, Hoskins, there was no one place. There were several places.
8: What are you saying?
13: Well, I guess I'm saying you were making errors consistently.
8: You guess.
13: No, I am saying that.
2: Right, come on, lads, leave it, eh?
8: No, he started it now.
13: No, Hoskins, really, I've started nothing. I just think it's important we're honest with each other. And I honestly think you're a very, very poor musician.
8: Oh, with your bleeding Mozart, are you? The way you play that cello, I've heard more mellifluous sounds down the abattoir.
2: Lads, we've had a good night, let's not spoil it.
13: Oh, and you can be quiet and all, Ned. Talk about tone deaf. The nice violin with the flowery carvings is completely wasted on you.
2: Yeah?
13: Yeah.
2: Oh, well, he can have it back then.
13: No, you can have it back.
2: No, I ain't.
13: No, really, take it.
8: Oh, sir, I think you've knocked him out.
13: Princess Victoria, let yourself in, did you?
9: Yeah, by poor welcoming party. What's going on here, anyway? Why's that man lying on the floor? Is he all right?
13: Oh, he's fine. Aren't you, Ned?
2: Yes, Your Highness. I'm in absolutely top tip, Nick.
9: Well, get up then. So, you're the band, are you? Aren't you all supposed to be gorgeous young bucks?
8: What are you saying?
9: I'm saying half the pleasure in having to sit through 4 hours of Haydn's piccolo concerto is ogling the rippling muscles and heaving chests of the musicians.
8: I can make my chest heave. You see?
9: You'll make me heave in a minute.
13: Are you saying we lack sex appeal?
9: Look at you. One man old enough to be my great-great-grandfather.
13: Oh, was that George II?
9: Yes.
13: Oh.
9: Another man who's only just conscious.
2: Oh, Ned.
13: And me?
9: Well, you're not too bad. But you're not very cool, are you?
13: What do you mean?
9: Those trousers are a bit roomy for a start. Everyone's wearing them tight nowadays. And nankeen so 1820s. You want to get yourself into some green velvet. And as for your waistcoat...
13: What's wrong with my waistcoat?
9: Call that embroidery.
8: Do you like my waistcoat?
9: Well, at least it's got a bit of a pattern on it. Mm. What is that?
8: Actually, I think it's a bit of my breakfast.
9: You see, that's just not the kind of thing that gets a girl going.
13: Well, I thought you were supposed to be a right prude anyway. Well, that's what my brother reckoned.
9: No, I love men, me.
13: No, and yet we don't get a look in.
9: Get your trousers sorted out and I might think about it.
2: What about me, Your Highness?
9: Is that a bit of violin sticking out of your forehead?
2: Ow!
9: All right, Belport, what's going on here?
14: Hello. Have you met Tarquin, my other son?
15: Pleased to meet you.
9: Hello. I didn't realise you had such a fine-looking son, Belport. Listen. Are you Henry's brother, then?
15: Everyone seems to think so.
9: Because, frankly, we are not amused one little bit by his trousers. Roomy, to the point of self-indulgence, I'd say. But yours, very tight. Very fashionable.
15: Thanks.
9: A nice embroidery on your waistcoat. Very decorative.
15: It's a depiction of the recent massacre of the Turks at Khartoum.
9: How charming.
14: So, were you impressed with the band, Princess?
9: No, I was jolly well not impressed. A right bloomin' shower. I hope they get their act together in time for the dinner you're holding in my honour tonight.
14: Which dinner would that be?
9: The one you're holding in my honour.
14: No! Yes, of course! Psst. Tarquin. If you see Mrs. Cribbins, ask her how convenient it'd be to throw together a last-minute lavish banquet, would you?
16: No props.
15: Right, I'm back off to my study to work on my book.
9: Oh, going so soon?
15: I'm only going upstairs.
9: Well, I shall come with you. Perhaps you could show me to my bedroom. I could use a hand with my ditty box.
15: Oh, I bet you could. Oh, you mean that suitcase?
9: So, you're a budding writer. Very fancy.
15: Not as fancy as being a budding queen.
9: Yes, it is looking rather like I'll inherit the throne.
15: Adelaide of Saxe-Meiningen no nearer to getting up the duff, then?
9: No chance. Chastity is her middle name.
15: Hasn't she got a long enough name already?
9: Won't let King William touch her with a barge pole, apparently. Or with anything long and firm.
15: Anyway, here's your room. I really must be going.
9: Do you not want to come in and plump up my cushions?
15: I've got to get on with my book. I sent some pages to the publishers. They could get back to me any minute wanting more.
9: I want more, Tarquin. More than you could possibly imagine.
15: You really aren't like I thought you were going to be. Do you know that?
9: Just come in for a minute. Perhaps you could show me your magnum opus.
12: It's tempting, I'll admit, but there are certain things you don't know about me.
9: I'm keen to find out.
12: Doing it with you could change the course of history.
9: I like a man who's confident.
12: No, I mean, what about Prince Albert?
9: I've never been intimate with a Prince Albert. Not as far as I can remember, anyway.
12: But you will be. I can't get in the way of that. What about all your descendants? If I set foot in this room now, the 20th century might never see the likes of Prince Edward. It's tempting. But no, I must be strong, and so, Princess, I leave you.
9: Flipping heck.
16: Hey up, lads.
12: Blimey, that was a close shave.
7: What was?
12: That Princess Victoria's a bit of a one.
7: No, don't tell me she fancied you. Ah, typical. Some guys have all the luck.
12: Quite a lot of guys in her case. But what's the matter? You're looking miserable.
7: We are.
8: Very miserable.
12: How come?
5: We all hate each other.
7: Yes, and we've smashed our instruments up.
8: And if we don't get our act together for the future Queen, it'll be a one-way ticket to the big house. And I don't mean Hampton Court Palace. Mm.
12: You lads have really blown it, haven't you? Is this what I think it is?
7: Yeah, the nice violin.
5: With the flowery carvings.
7: Oh, what are we going to do, Tarkers? Can't you help us out?
12: How?
7: I don't know. Princess Victoria likes you. Can you play a musical instrument?
12: Have you got any left?
8: I think there's a triangle in the box.
5: Oh, yeah, and a canoe.
7: Oh, and that funny whistle.
12: You're taking the mickey. You can't play anything on these.
8: No, you youngsters, you don't know your barn, do you? Give her me a...
12: That's supposed to be...
8: Zadok, the priest, that is.
12: Forget it, pal. Now, if you had an electric guitar, then I would seriously rot the house.
7: Eh?
12: Actually, I could probably cobble something together with this broken violin. Bit of wood here, stretch the strings there. Might be able to get some sort of guitar going.
7: What about the electric bit?
12: It's amazing what you can do with a bit of copper wire and a bucket of acid.
8: So you won't be needing the kazoo?
5: Who can have it?
8: No way, it's mine.
7: No, actually, I think I want the kazoo.
5: Lads! Lads!
12: Unit! Unit! Ah, Hoskins, come in, come in. Witness the future.
8: That's what music's going to sound like in the future. I'm pretty glad I'm at death's door.
12: Yeah, well, it's not quite there yet. I'm not sure my bucket of acid's quite right, but the speaker's coming along okay.
8: Is that this box of apples?
12: No, that's a box of apples, mate. This one. Check it out.
8: Oh, sir, it's not right. It's the devil's music.
12: That's rock and roll, Hoskins.
8: Oh, well, I suppose you better carry on being a musician, since your literary career's going nowhere fast.
12: What do you mean?
8: A letter from your publishers. Thank you for your manuscript, but I am afraid we have to come back to you with a negative.
12: The sods. Why?
8: Your work shows a worrying similarity to a project currently in development by a very talented new artist, Mr. Charles Dickens. What? The chicken farmer?
12: No, different guy.
8: And we prefer his version of Oliver Twist, including, as it does, the character Fagin.
12: Damn! I knew I'd missed something out.
8: Good luck with future projects, which we would strongly urge you not to send to us.
12: Yes, all right, Hoskins, don't rub it in. Right, I'm going to focus on my music then. What do publishers know anyway? They gave Trollope a deal.
8: Ooh, I like a good Trollope.
12: Don't we all, Hoskins, don't we all? What time's this dinner?
8: 8.
12: Right, I've got 4 hours to get this baby sorted then. Pour a bit more hydrochloric in the bucket, will you?
9: Lord Belport.
17: Ah, Princess. Are you having a good time?
9: All right. Wasn't sure about the food.
17: Yes, sorry about that. Our cook was out for the night. We've got her husband to deputize.
9: Was that the terrible crashing commotion I heard from the kitchen?
17: He does knock the odd pan over, but you must admit he does fantastic egg on toast.
9: I think perhaps egg somewhere in the vicinity of toast would be a more accurate name for it. What about the music? Is that your son just taking the stage?
17: Indeed it is.
9: God, I really fancy him.
18: Title, for those about to rock, We salute you!
9: Look! Look at his pants! They're just so tight! Oh, the whole thing just makes me want to... Or even better, scream! Scream like the exciting girlie I am!

0: Hello.
1: Ooh, all right.
0: Is this backstage, then?
1: Yeah.
0: You were great.
1: Oh, thanks.
0: I like your pants. Can I touch them?
1: Look, I thought we'd been over this. It's a bad idea.
0: I've got a few bad ideas. Come on, I'm gagging for it.
1: Anyway, I've got to go back on for the second half in a minute.
0: Come on, just one little kiss.
1: What are you doing? Oh, get off me. Get off.
0: I know you musicians. Just ask the Leipzig Philharmonia.
1: What, all of them?
0: Just the string section.
1: You're a sex maniac, you are. Get off. Get off, I'll hit you with my guitar.
0: You wouldn't dare. I'm royalty.
1: Oh, my God. I've killed her. Wake up. Wake up. I've killed Queen Victoria. I've changed the course of history.
0: Oh.
1: Oh, thank the Lord for that. Victoria, wake up. You've had a nasty knock.
0: Who on earth are you? Get your hand off my bustle. I've never been so affronted in my life.
1: Sorry, I was just trying to get you to your feet.
0: Well, don't. I'm perfectly all right by myself. Now get me back to my seat.
1: So you don't want to touch my pants anymore?
0: Touch your pants? How dare you, sir? Is that some kind of joke?
1: Yeah, that's right. A joke.
0: Well, we are not amused.
2: So, Vicky, what do you reckon to these?
0: To what are you referring?
2: Well, my new kecks. Got them sent up from London, I did. Special velour plum squeezers, made by Mr. Timkins of Savile Row.
0: I've never been so insulted in my life.
2: What did I do?
3: Ah, sir, you've not heard. The princess has had a blow on the head and it's transformed her entire personality.
2: Oh, well, that's just typical, isn't it? What am I supposed to do with these plum squeezers?
3: Well, you just have to try them out on another lady, sir. Princess Victoria now insists upon only the most modest trouser.
2: Ah, well, another 25 bob down the Swanee. Good job I've got more money than sense.
3: Oh, sir, your brother's coming back on to do more of his rock and roll. Look.
4: Come on, sir.
0: Right. If I don't have something more to my taste, this instant I'll have the lot of you killed. So, come on. Who's going to oblige me?
2: She once said to the Leipzig Philharmonia.
0: We heard that, yes. And we...
2: are not amused, I know.
0: Come on. I'm waiting.
5: Your Highness, I have an idea.
0: Well, let's hear it, man. And it better be good and wholesome and lacking in vulgarity.
5: Oh, yes, ma'am.
6: In 1834, Jason was played by Michael Begley, Ned by Joe Caffrey, and Lord Belport by Mark Chatterton. Henry was played by James Nickerson, Hoskins by Kenneth Allen Taylor, and Princess Victoria by Caroline Harding. Guitar solos were played by Paul Cargill. 1834 was written by Jim Poyser and directed in Manchester by Polly Thomas.
7: And as that was the last in the series of 1834, next week we begin a new series of 1835. A whole new year with a whole new set of characters.
8: I hope you're not hungry, dear Henry, I've just burnt the roast and I've ruined the sponge.
9: Well, that's a nice thing, isn't it? After I've been working...
8: Henry, I've got me secret supply.
9: You don't mean...
8: Polo mints.
9: Yum, yum.
10: Hello, sir. Oh, no, sir, nothing tastes nicer than Cadbury's Dairy Milk.
11: Oh.
10: Lovely, isn't it? 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
2: Oh. Eloise.
3: Oh, Wayne.
2: I love you, Eloise. Every gorgeous little bit of you.
3: Wayne?
2: Yeah?
3: Is that your hand on my bum?
2: Do you want me to stop?
3: No, I like it.
2: Oh, you taste so nice.
3: So do you. Salty. Meaty. Oh, I could just sink my teeth into that strong, manly neck. No! Stop it, that's enough.
2: What's the matter? I nearly fell off the sofa.
3: It's not right, something's wrong. This music...
2: It's romantic.
3: It's crap.
2: Oh, well, that's buggered the mood.
3: Sorry, Wayne, that's just how I feel.
2: I respect that, Eloise. And I respect you. But we've been courting for 6 weeks now. Are we ever going to have a shag? Pardon my French.
3: It's complicated, Wayne.
2: Actually, Eloise, it's not complicated at all. You see, the man and the woman love each other, so they go to bed, and the man puts his...
3: I know how to do it. I'm just not ready.
2: I don't want to put pressure on you, Eloise, but I'm busting. If we don't do it soon, I might explode.
3: I can see that, Wayne.
2: I'm at the mercy of my hormones.
3: Me too.
2: You have hormones too?
3: Of course I do.
2: What? The same urges, the same desires.
3: Look, Wayne, I want you, all right? I want you in the most primitive, bestial and sweaty way. I just need a little time to sort things out.
2: Oh. You're worth waiting for, Eloise. How about a cuddle?
3: Come here.
2: Oh. Oh, I'm so chuffed you have hormones too.
3: Oh, if you only knew what was really inside me.
2: I'd like to get to explore the outside first.
3: Oh, that's nice. Do it again.
4: Stand by your bed. Flatmates hall.
3: Debbie!
2: Oh!
4: Sorry, I didn't realise you were at it.
3: We were not at it.
4: Why not?
3: It's none of your bloody business.
4: Come on, Eloise. You've been going out for 6 weeks. You should have done it by now.
3: How do you know we haven't?
4: Well, look at Wayne's face. He's like a puppy waiting for a bone.
2: Sorry, Eloise. My face is an open book.
4: Besides, the walls are so thin in this flat, there's no way you could do it without me knowing.
3: All right. Just leave it.
4: So, what's the problem?
3: We haven't got a problem.
4: Have you got a problem, Wayne? Down below?
2: Oh, everything's fine on my undercarriage.
4: Let me get this right. Wayne loves Eloise. Eloise loves Wayne. Nature must take its course.
3: It's not that simple.
4: Yes, it is, Eloise. You see, the man and the woman love each other, so they go to bed and the man puts
3: his... I know how to do it! Lucretia! Are you in there?
5: Oh, Eloise. It's you.
4: It's midnight. How come you're still asleep?
5: I don't feel too good, Eloise. I've got a cold in my nose.
4: Oh, I can see. Sounds like a real stinker.
5: Oh, I'm confined to coughing with a hot water bottle and a Vicks vapor wrap until I can shake it off.
4: Frankly, I'm not surprised. It's bloody cold in this castle. And drafty. You could do with some double glazing.
5: I know.
4: Well, you tuck yourself in and I'll fix your lemsip.
6: When I get that feeling, I get sexual healing.
7: No need to hack at that leg of lamb with so much venom, Wayne. It's already dead.
6: Sorry, Mr. Jenkins. I'm working out my frustrations.
7: A strapping lad like yourself shouldn't have frustrations, Wayne.
6: I'm a gentleman, Mr. Jenkins.
7: I'm glad to hear it, Wayne.
6: A gentleman is never indiscreet about affairs of the art.
7: I see. Trouble in the bed department, is it?
6: How did you guess?
7: I don't know. Just looking at your face, it popped into my mind.
6: Oh, I'm going to have to start wearing a balaclava.
7: Hold on to your natural juices for as long as you can, Wayne. For once they've gone, They've gone forever.
2: But I have needs and urges, Mr. Jenkins.
7: So do I, Wayne.
8: Get away.
7: And I have but one piece of advice for you, Wayne. Cold showers and a good slapping with the bendy switch cools the ardour and does wonders for your circulation.
2: Hitting yourself with a stick. Doesn't that hurt?
7: Yes, but in a nice way.
9: There you go. Steaming hot. Oh, that should clear your passages.
3: Thank you. You know how you always said we could, talk about anything?
9: Yes.
3: I want to talk about sex.
9: I see.
5: Birds and beast dives. What do you want to know?
3: I'm a bit confused.
5: I'll start at the beginning. You see, the man and the woman who love each other go to bed and the man
3: who... I know all of that.
5: So, what more do you need?
3: Every time Wayne and I are snogging, I get these feelings.
5: Oh, that's normal. You're a vampire, not a nun.
3: But I don't know what sort of feelings they are. I don't know if I want to make passionate love to him or suck his blood.
5: The two impulses are very similar, except, of course, that the urge to drink the beautiful ruby red blood visits but once a month. And we can enjoy a good shag every day of the week.
3: What can I do?
5: You must listen to your heart, Eloise. It will tell you when the time is right for you.
3: Well, I hope it's worth all the fuss.
5: Physical love is a wondrous thing, especially if you can find a good man. I am proud to say that I have enjoyed the three greatest lovers of recent centuries. Casanova, Errol Flynn, and Paul Daniels.
3: Paul Daniels?
5: Yes. Only those who have loved him know how Paul Daniels can set the sheets on fire, move the earth, and make the wardrobe disappear. That Debbie McGee is a lucky woman.
3: Have you had many lovers, then?
5: A lady never counts.
3: Roughly?
5: 17,426. Something around there.
3: Bloody hell! Don't you worry about diseases.
5: My poor little naive vamp. There are these things called condoms. They are made out of rubber and the man sleeps one
3: thing. I know what condoms are.
5: How good is your Wayne at DIY?
3: Oh, very proficient, I should have thought.
5: I have an idea.
3: Good, I need every bit of help I can get.
5: It's time I had a holiday. 2 weeks caravanning in Transylvania could be just the thing I need to shake off this cold. And while I am away, you and Wayne could castle sit for me.
3: That's a brilliant idea.
5: Maybe a little time alone would help you to sort out your feelings. And if things don't get romantic, you could get him to fix the plumbing and fit some draft excluders.
3: When can you go?
5: Such a hurry to get rid of me and turn my gorgeous castle into a love shack.
2: If you don't mind me saying so, Lucretia, you've let this place get into a bit of a state.
5: Thank you, Wayne. Wet rattling chains are a weakness of mine. Beautiful, aren't they?
3: Have you got everything?
5: Passport, tickets, traveller's checks, packed lunch...
2: Bit of Artex and a feature fireplace... And this could be a really smart thing.
5: I think I've got everything. But is there anything else I need to tell you?
3: Well, I think I've got the idea now, Lucretia. The man loves the woman, so they go to bed and the man puts his...
5: The box!
3: The box? Well, that's a new one on me.
5: Listen carefully. This is very important. You see this dark oak box on the table with a jewel-encrusted cross on the top?
3: Yes.
5: Whatever you do, don't open it.
3: Lucretia, you're such a drama queen. Not the old Pandora's box cliché.
5: I'm deadly serious, Eloise. Under no circumstances open that box.
3: Why? What will happen?
5: I've no time to explain. Please respect ancient vampire law and leave the box alone.
3: All right. Come on. Get a move on or you'll miss your coach.
5: I'm going.
2: Have a nice holiday, Lucretia.
3: Send us a postcard.
5: Have fun, lovebirds.
2: Alone at last.
3: 2 weeks in our own castle.
2: And so much DIY to do.
8: I can't get no satisfaction, but I try, and I try, and I try.
10: Do you have to sing?
8: Well, it's compulsory. Federation of Master Builders, Rule 43.
10: What have you done?
8: Oh, I've nicked my thumb. Look, I'm bleeding.
10: Really? Oh, it's only a spot, you big crybaby.
8: I wonder if your aunt's got any plasters. Maybe in this dark oak box with a jewel-encrusted cross on top.
10: Don't touch that box!
8: Why not? It might be a first aid box.
10: Come here, wounded soldier. I'll kiss it better.
8: Oh, all right then. Mm. Eloise? Eloise?
10: Mm.
8: I think that should do the trick.
10: Mm. Oh, yeah. Better now?
8: Well, much. Look, no bleeding. In fact, no blood. Crikey, you've got some suck on you, Eloise. It's gone blue.
10: Don't worry, you'll soon get the colour back. Now, be honest. What do you think of this wallpaper I've chosen?
8: Are you sure Lucretia wants her bare castle walls adorned with flock wallpaper?
10: I am a woman of taste, Wayne. Besides, everybody loves flock wallpaper. It's timeless.
8: All right, you've convinced me. I'll just paste this strip, and we'll have it up in no time. Are you sure that stepladder's safe? You don't want to fall off?
10: Yeah, I've got it from home base.
8: It looks a bit rickety. Give it a shake.
10: Okay. Safe as houses.
8: Finish pasting.
10: Right, I'll climb up the ladder. And you pass in that freshly pasted strip of paper.
8: I'm not sure about this step ladder.
10: Oh, stop moaning and get on with it. Pass it up here.
8: There you go.
10: Oh, stretch, Wayne, I can't reach.
8: Careful, Eloise, you're overbalancing.
10: Don't be daft. I've nearly got it. Just lean a bit further over and...
8: Eloise, you're going to... Eloise. Eloise, are you all right?
10: Oh, my head hurts.
8: First aid, that's what you need. Wait a minute. There's Lucretia's dark oak first aid box with a jewel-encrusted cross on top.
10: Wayne, don't touch that box.
8: Don't be daft. This is an emergency. Maybe there's some bandages or a packet of aspirin in here.
10: No.
8: Ah, open sesame. Can you hear a whooshing sound, Eloise?
10: Wayne!
8: Eloise! There's no sign of medical supplies. Just a force 10 gale.
10: Stop the box, Wayne!
8: I'm trying, but it's bloody windy.
10: Get the lid closed!
8: I'm trying!
10: Wayne! Shut that box!
8: Rightio. Well, that was refreshing. How's your head? You took a nasty tumble.
10: Oh, I'm fine.
8: Sure?
10: I'll prove it by treating you to a slap-up pub lunch. Are you going to eat that pickle?
8: Well, at least there's nothing wrong with your appetite.
10: You've hardly touched your ploughman's.
8: I'm not hungry. I feel sort of funny inside. I'll just nip to the lavvy.
10: Oh, will you get me another packet of smoky bacon?
8: Okay. You can have my cheese.
10: Great. Nothing like a good crack on the head to get your gastric juices flowing. I hope Wayne's all right. We'll never get the decorating done if he goes poorly on me.
11: So, at last we meet again.
10: Oh, your bag. That was quick. Did you remember me crisps?
11: I know nothing of these crisps.
10: I don't know what's wrong with you today, Wayne. You're bloody useless. Why are you talking in that silly accent?
11: Who is this Wayne?
10: Stop mocking about, Wayne.
11: Ah, I understand. This mortal body once belonged to a man called Wayne. My congratulations for Wayne. It is a fine body. I wonder if it is strong enough to smash this table.
10: What do you think you're playing at, Wayne?
11: You die today, Eloise. I'll be back.
10: Wayne!
8: What am I doing here? A minute ago, I was standing in the lavvy about to... Oh, bloody hell. Tackle tucked safely out of sight. Could have had an embarrassing moment there, Eloise. Hey, what have you done to that table?
10: It wasn't me, it was you.
8: Couldn't have been, I was in the toilet.
12: Oh, right, you two. Out. You're bored. I'll not have wanton violence in my pub. Come on your way.
8: I tell you, I didn't break the flaming table.
10: Well, if you didn't, who did?
11: I did.
10: So, you admit it?
11: I am a man of honour. I am the Burgermeister.
10: You're talking funny again, Wayne.
11: Free at last. You should never have locked me up, Eloise. 2 centuries in a small oak box has made me very stiff.
4: I hope this is a joke, Wayne.
11: I am not vain!
4: That wallpaper and table cost us 15 quid at home base!
11: And now, it is firewood. Ready to fight, Eloise?
4: I haven't the foggiest idea what you're talking about.
11: You have grown stupid over the years, Eloise. This time, I shall win our duel and consign you to everlasting hell.
2: I did not smash that table.
4: Wayne, you're back.
2: What do you mean back? I haven't been... Oh, what have you done to the wallpapering table? That cost 15 quid at home base.
4: It wasn't me. Just shut up and listen. Remember when you opened that box?
2: It was empty.
4: I know this might sound a bit far-fetched, Wayne, but I have reason to believe that you have been possessed by an evil spirit.
2: Oh, that bonk on the head has affected you more than I thought.
4: Bonk on the head? Yeah, that's probably it.
11: You must accept the challenge of the Burgermeister. In 2 hours, we duel to the death. Hasta la vista, Eloise.
2: Perhaps you should have a lie down.
4: Yeah, maybe you're right. No, I've got a better idea. Why don't we make love?
2: Oh, what? Are you feeling all right?
4: I've never felt better, Wayne. Here, sit down while I stroke you.
2: Oh, I'm sitting. Oh, crikey, this must be my lucky day.
4: You do trust me, Wayne?
2: Yeah, of course I do.
4: It's just... I have this fantasy.
2: Oh, fantasy, eh?
4: Would you help me act out my fantasy?
2: Yes, please. Do we get to wear costumes?
4: I have to tie you to this chair.
2: Hang on a minute. Tie me up.
4: And have my wicked, wicked way with you.
2: There's some rope over there by the bucket.
4: Perfect. I knew you'd be happy to help a hot girl fulfil her kinky desires.
2: Oh, kinky.
4: First I tie you up. Nice and tight.
2: No, that is tight.
4: So that you can't move a muscle.
2: I can't move. I can't breathe.
4: Good. I've got you now, Mr. Burgermeister.
2: Is this part of your fantasy, Eloise?
4: Shut up, Wayne.
2: Oh, I like it. Be firm with me.
4: Right. Come out, Burgermeister. I'm ready for you now.
2: It's me, Burgermeister. Take me now. I'm ready.
4: Shut it, Wayne.
2: This is a weird fantasy, Eloise.
11: You're so pathetic, Eloise. I could break these puny ropes as easily as breathing. 2 hours, Eloise. I hope you're ready to die.
2: So, when are you going to get kinky?
4: Oh, Wayne, I'm in big trouble.
2: You can't be. We haven't done anything yet.
4: We opened the box, and now you're possessed by the evil Burgermeister who's going to kill me in 2 hours.
2: Is this the fantasy, or is this real?
4: This is real!
2: Then untie me, and I'll help you fight off the Burgermeister.
4: I can't do that. You are the Burgermeister.
2: Then I shall fight myself to protect you, Eloise.
4: Oh, don't be a pillock. I wish Lucretia was here.
13: Could someone help me with this bloody luggage?
4: Lucretia, you're back!
13: Oh, can you believe it? A strike at air traffic control, Transylvanian Airways, eh? I should have flown Virgin.
4: Lucretia, I've got a confession. We're in big trouble.
13: Too late, Eloise. I already know.
4: You do?
13: Yes. That flock wallpaper is disgusting. It'll have to come down.
4: We opened the box. You did. What?
13: We opened the box.
4: You stupid vamp.
13: I take it that the Burgermeister has possessed Wayne.
4: That's right.
13: Well, there's no point tying him into a chair, Louise. He's much too strong for that.
2: It's worked so far. I can't move.
11: So, you're here too, Lucretia?
13: Yes, Burgermeister. I am Eloise's tutor and vampire guardian.
11: I have come... Where, Eloise?
13: It was a mistake, Burgermeister. The box was opened by accident. Eloise has only known her true nature for 6 weeks.
11: I have been waiting for centuries.
13: I appeal to your sense of honor, Burgermeister. Postpone the challenge. Give your opponent time to prepare for the duel.
11: We fight today. Eloise will be dead before the sun sets.
4: Look, we should do something!
13: Very well. You leave me no choice.
4: putting that bucket on his head to stop him.
13: No, but at least we won't have to look at his ugly face.
11: I'll be back.
14: What's going on? It's gone dark.
13: Don't panic, Wayne. There is a bucket on your head.
14: Well, that's all right, then.
13: Go to sleep, Wayne.
14: Okay.
4: Oh, I wish I could do that. Lucretia, you've got to help. What is happening?
13: We are in deep shit, Eloise. The Burgermeister is an excellent duelist.
4: But who is he? What is he?
13: An evil doppelganger. Every vampire has mortal enemy. Literally one mortal whose spirits enjoy eternal life with one purpose, to kill his vampire partner.
4: And mine is the Burgermeister.
13: During each incarnation, he must appear and challenge you to a duel. You name the place, he chooses the weapons. This is ancient vampire law.
4: Well, can't you do anything?
13: I was going to wait until you had trained in the arts of combat before telling you of the Burgermeister. Then you could choose your moment to face him.
4: Can't you help me fight him?
13: No.
4: Why not?
13: Ancient vampire law.
4: I'm getting a bit pissed off with ancient vampire law.
13: All I can do is help you choose the place and use your last hour to teach you all I can of dueling protocol. We must begin at once.
4: Attack me again.
13: That's it. Lunge and parry. The essence of fine soft play.
4: I'm trying my best.
13: Extend.
4: Stretch.
13: Aim for the head or the heart.
4: Head or heart.
13: And remember, the best form of defense is attack.
4: Ha! Ow! That hurt!
13: The Burgermeister will not have protective rubber tips on his sword. You should have seen that coming.
4: I'll never get the hang of this.
13: Maybe you'll get lucky and he'll choose pistols.
4: Is he any good with a pistol?
13: The finest sword in all Austria.
4: Lucky me.
13: Have you chosen a venue for the duel?
4: What is the point? I don't stand a chance.
13: You must not give in, Eloise. You are young. You are strong. Your reflexes are quick. And if you really believe it, you can beat the Burgermeister.
4: But he is an expert duelist. I couldn't even beat him with a co-op price gun.
11: This is your choice of place?
4: Yes.
11: What is it called?
4: The co-op. It's a supermarket.
11: Very well. I choose weapons. And it shall be pistols.
4: You play into my hands, Burgermeister.
11: What is that supposed to mean?
4: Nothing. Just trying to sound tough.
11: Choose your pistol. They are a matched pair.
4: Nice box. This one will do for me.
11: Very well.
4: No, hang on. Let me try the other one.
11: You must choose one pistol. Put one back.
4: I've got to compare them.
11: Just be careful. Each is loaded with one lead shot.
4: Just one?
11: I only need one.
4: You didn't bring any spare bullets?
11: Of course not. You're not tradition.
4: So what if I just shoot these two pistols into the air?
11: You won't. It would contradict the very essence of ancient vampire law.
4: Ancient vampire what?
11: I suppose you think that's clever.
4: Well, no guns, no duel. Back in your box, old Burgermeister. See you in a few centuries.
11: This is not over, Eloise.
4: Yeah? What are you going to do about it?
11: Kill you with my bare hands.
4: You and whose army?
11: I need no army to crush you like a beetle underfoot.
4: You wouldn't hit me. I'm a girl.
11: Oh, no?
4: Ow! You bastard!
11: I think of you not as a girl, but as an agent of the devil in need of a good kicking.
4: Ow! Well, two can kick.
11: Oh!
4: Nice to know a good boot to the ghoulie still works after all these centuries. Bye-bye, Burgermeister.
11: Where are you going?
4: You want me? You have to catch me.
11: Where's she gone?
4: Over here, Burgermeister.
11: What's that you're holding?
4: Want a closer look? Here.
11: Oh!
4: Bullseye!
11: Right? Spaghetti hoops?
4: This supermarket is packed with ammunition. Hey, Burgermeister, catch!
11: What? Oh! Faggots in gravy. I'm being assailed by strange cannonballs.
4: And family packs of Findus fish fingers.
11: Oh! Where's she gone now? What's that noise?
4: Prepare for a hail of frozen peas from my shopping trolley chariot.
11: Just try that again.
4: You asked for it, Buster. Coming in for another pass.
15: Hang on. Going too fast. I'm going to crash into that newly arranged soft drink display.
11: So, now I've got you. Take that.
15: Oh, is that your best punch? Try this.
11: You spawn of Satan.
15: Oh, you're seeing fascist.
11: Oh, I got you now.
15: Oh, get your fat paws off my throat, you burgermeister.
11: I'm going to squeeze the life out of you.
15: Well, two can play at that game.
11: You're joking me.
15: Good.
11: I can't breathe.
15: Me neither.
11: Let's go.
15: You first.
11: All right, after three.
15: One.
11: Two.
15: Three.
11: You fight well, vampire.
15: You're not so bad yourself, Burgermeister. You half strangled me.
11: Have I ever mentioned how sexy you look when you're half strangled?
15: Not for the past few centuries.
11: Would it offend ancient vampire lore if I were to kiss you hard and strong?
15: Sod ancient vampire lore. Let's do it, Burgermeister, amid the wreckage of this supermarket.
2: Eloise.
15: Wayne, you were magnificent.
2: Eloise, wake up. Are you all right?
15: Oh, I'm covered in wallpaper paste. It was a dream. A dream.
2: You've only been out a few seconds. I told you that stepladder was knackered.
15: Wayne, I'm ready to make love. Are you ready?
2: I've been ready for weeks.
15: Come here, Wayne. Kiss me.
2: Oh. I've ever told you how attractive you look. Half drenched in wallpaper paste.
15: Not for the past few centuries.
2: What?
15: Shush, Wayne. Make love to me.
2: Oh. Well, Louise, I've waited so long for this moment.
15: Shush, Wayne, let's just do it.
2: Oh, sorry, Eloise. I think I just have.

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3: Hello, and welcome to the last in the series of The Alternative Take, with me, Alexi Sale. In the first program, we saw how comedy went from this...
4: I got out of bed, I went to the mother-in-law's bedroom, she didn't see me, she was listening to a record of Hitler's speeches.
5: If you got a letter from the Ku Klux Klan telling you to leave town, he said I'd read it on the train.
3: So this.
6: Somebody with the enterprise and initiative to get through Dover Customs hanging from a freight train by his teeth is exactly the kind of person we need in this country.
7: My mother-in-law.
8: I'm not saying she's tight.
9: She's not, she's very generous.
8: Oh, she's actually helping out with the mortgage. I love her.
3: The replacement of TV shows starring the likes of Lenny Bennett with new comedy products starring the likes of Rick Mayall and Adrian Edmondson didn't happen overnight. The starting point was the opening of The Comedy Store in 1979.
10: I'll do you, sunshine. You're not getting me off like that.
11: Oh, no!
3: But taking an underground movement into the mainstream, by which one usually means television, took a number of attempts. The first foray that new comedians made into TV was less than glamorous or successful and was a good example of how it's possible to be on television and still stay completely unknown. The less than inspirational title of this was Boom Boom, Out Go the Lights. It featured the original Alternatives, me, Rick, Aid, Tony Allen, Nigel Planer, Peter Richardson, Andy Delatour, Pauline Melville and Keith Allen, who was too cool to be labelled an alternative, even though he was.
12: Now, settle down. Before we go any further, I'd like now to take this opportunity to do a tiny little slice of the act for all those grovelling, cretinous, moronic comics out there in Noddy Land, desperately wishing they were up here. This is for you, boo-boo. That was the sound of me earning 10 quid.
13: Boom, boom! Okay, hey, fantastic, we're off and running. Bang, shoot that mouse. Okay, fantastic. I'd like to say what a wonderful audience you've been so far. Is there anybody here from Ethiopia? Fantastic, right. Now, maybe later you can take me home and use me to clean out the oven. Okay. Well, welcome to BBC Two Laugh-a-thon. Remember, every smile you give goes to a gorilla somewhere in an internment camp in Zimbabwe. Okay.
14: Near total now.
13: Zero, right, okay. Well.
3: Even I wasn't enough to make the first TV outing for new comedy a complete success. But cult status was waiting in the wings, thanks to two shows that, although they featured some of the same stars, found themselves on different channels. On its first night, the brand new Channel 4 aired the first episode of The Comic Strip Presents, a series that would run for 23 years and 38 episodes, and featured a who's who of comedy stars and comedy writers. The first episode was the Enid Blyton parody, Five Go Mad in Dorset.
15: Yeah?
16: Good evening. We're the Famous Five, and we're camping down by the lake, and we need some food.
15: Yeah?
16: We'd like some free-range eggs, your own home-baked bread, some of your own cured bacon, and your own honey, and some tomatoes from your garden would do splendidly.
15: Oh, yeah? What do you think this is, Arabs? Come on, piss off now, and don't speak to any coppers about me.
16: I don't think I really like the tone of your voice. Look here, there's something very queer going on. What exactly are you doing in there?
15: Oh, so you've tumbled our game, have you? Sorry, Fingers. I'm afraid we're banked to rights this time. These kids are far too clever for us. We'll get 15 years each for this.
17: Oh, no. Not another stretching clink. I'm going to take the easy way out.
18: Ugh, what a horrid common voice he's got.
3: Only a week later, on the 9th of November 1982, The Young Ones began on BBC Two. The creation of Rick Mayall, Lisa Mayer and Ben Elton, with a little help from me, both on and off the screen, The Young Ones was the kind of programme that your parents weren't keen on you watching, and hence guaranteed it a cool cult status amongst the youth demographic.
2: Neil, the bathroom's free, unlike the country under the Thatcherite junta.
3: Again, it wasn't an overnight success, and it took a season of repeats to really get going. But the not-so-everyday story about a household of anarchic students lives long in the memory, as the clarion call for breaking the stranglehold of the traditional cosy TV sitcom.
7: It's a bloody outrage. It's a waste of a licensing fee. Oh, pardon my French. But why can't you be in one of those decent situation comedies that your mother likes? The Good Life.
9: Oh, yes, that's one.

0: see the bloody good one! Bloody, bloody, bloody! I hate it! It's so bloody nice! Felicity, Treacle, Kendall, and Richard, sugar-flavoured snob buyers! They're nothing but a couple of reactionary stereotypes confirming the myth that everyone in Britain is a lovable, middle-class eccentric, and I hate them!
1: Well, you can just shut up, Vivian. You can just about blooming well shut up. Because if you've got anything horrid to say about Felicity Kendall, you can just about blooming well say it to me first, all right?
0: Rick, Rick, I just did.
1: Oh! Oh, you did you? Well, I've got a good mind to give you a bloody good punch on the bottom for what you just said. You're talking about the woman I love!
2: Meanwhile, over on BBC One, a series called Happy Families was Ben Elton's spin on the Ealing comedy Kind Hearts and Coronets, a family saga with a macabre twist.
3: I say, Plum Plops, you were an age on your silly rounds.
4: Terribly sorry and all that, Pimple. I had to drop in on that dreadful fuddle woman and her cook. Had to pick up a couple of urine samples. I've just been testing them now. And I'm afraid in Mrs. Fuddle's case, at least, there can be no doubt. The tests prove positive.
3: It definitely is urine, then.
5: I'd stake my reputation on it.
3: I say, do we have to talk about women? Just have my supper.
4: You're a doctor, Jimbley Wimbley, on the threshold of a brilliant career. No matter how distasteful, women must be slotted into your medical equation.
3: Well, I'm sorry, Ploppy, but I just can't seem to figure them out. Lovely creatures though they are. If I get one in the surgery, I simply say, there's nothing that I can tell you about those secret and very beautiful things that happen to a woman's body that your granny can't explain 10 times better than me.
4: Quite right.
3: Now run along, you gorgeous fun bundle.
4: Oh, very well, if you wish.
3: No, not you. That's what I say to the little ladies.
5: Oh, and it does you great credit, Jumtum.
4: But I'm afraid Mrs. Fuddle is one little lady who won't be running along for much longer.
3: Dying, is she?
4: Very. And I'm going to have to tell her about it tomorrow.
3: Gosh, poor you. She'll probably get all hysterical and blame the whole thing on her periods.
4: Her what?
3: Her periods.
4: No, you've lost me there. I don't think they taught that when I was at Bart's.
2: Happy Families with Fry and Laurie. The common factors linking the Young Ones and Happy Families, and indeed many of the early ventures for new comedy, were producer-director Paul Jackson and Ben Elton. The two also collaborated on Channel 4's Showcase for Alternative Talent, Saturday Live and Friday Night Live, which ran from 1985 to 1987. The big winner emerging from these shows was Harry Enfield, creator of Stavros and Loads of Money, who went on to have 2 successful sketch shows of his own. Harry Enfield's television programme in 1990 and Harry Enfield and Chums in 1994. Also starting that year was The Fast Show, created by Harry Enfield's collaborators Charlie Higson and Paul Whitehouse.
6: Do you know what, Frank? To my mind, the Generation Games improved beyond all recognition since it was taken over by Davidson.
7: Oh, talent-wise, Davidson's streets ahead of Forsyth.
6: I'll tell you what, you'd be a good contestant on that, Frank.
7: I'll be absolutely brilliant.
6: You would be good on it, though, Frank. You know, all the tasks, like, I don't know, keeping 20 plates spinning at the same time, you know.
7: Piece of piece. And I'd fold the pastry correctly, having remembered to put the cream in first. And after the show, I should enjoy having an informal drink with Davidson. I'd say, Davidson, thanks for making me smile on numerous occasions. But if in a quiet moment he took me to one side and said, Frank, I've got a confession to make. I've never admired a man as much as I admire you. And instead of shaking my hand, he started to stroke it. And then he's gone, Frank, all my 5 wives, they've all been a sham. Hello, sailor. Ducky.
6: Oh, no.
7: Oh, yes. And then he's opened up his closet and out's come his boyfriend, Barrymore. Going all whites, ducky. And they start canoodling. I should say, oi, Davidson, no, not you as well. Get off my screens, both of you, you filthy, disgusting perverts.
6: Probably wouldn't do that, though, would he, Frank?
8: Ted. Ted, there's something I need to speak to you about.
9: I nominate Mr. Mayhew.
8: Sorry?
9: No,
10: forfeit. You have to say tomato.
8: I beg your pardon?
9: You've got to put a vegetable in front of each word in the right order.
8: Yes, I'm sorry, I really have no idea what...
9: No! Forfeit!
10: Tomato, you, aubergine, have, potato, two, turnip, say, carrot, the, asparagus,
9: right, broccoli, vegetables.
11: It's a drinking game, sir.
8: Ted, I really do need... I'm very sorry. Under normal circumstances, believe you me, I would like nothing more than to join you in your game, but not tonight, please.
11: Go on, sir, go on. It'll be a bit fun, sir.
8: It's a private matter.
9: Bong!
8: tomato, it's aubergine A, potato, private turnip matter.
10: Oh, see, you're in the hang of it now, that's right.
11: That's right, don't be embarrassed, sir. Go on, it's just a little bit of fun.
8: Tomato, Ted, aubergine, your potato, wife's turnip dead. Sorry, I mean the tomato, too.
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12: I used to have a goldfish. They're rubbish pets, they are. All they do is pace up and down all day. Like, you know, like they've really got a lot to think about, haven't they? Goldfish. All they do is just pace up and down and eat all day, just put on so much weight. In the end, I thought, what he needs a bit of exercise as well. So I did. I picked him up and flung him out on the lawn. Did about 30 sit-ups, that was it. Oh. I feel sad for people who have to buy animals to keep them company. I think that's a pretty pathetic state of... I hope I never get to the stage where I have to go to a pet shop to buy my friends. That is sad, isn't it? You might as well just hang yourself if it comes to that, might you? You should have a pet shop called Furry Friends and Piano Wire. And some sad bastard comes in and says, how much are your budgies? Very expensive, sir. Not like our rope. No joy in it. No, I know what it's like because I've been there. I've been depressed. I have. A few weeks ago, I was so depressed I was going to kill myself. I rang Samaritans. They taught me out of it. That annoyed me. Because I'm the sort of person, you know, I hate being wronged. You know, I hate that feeling. Like I do. I rang back after the complaints department. Right. And I spoke to a man there, he was the most depressed man I think I've ever spoken to in my entire life. A man by the name of Mr. Pete Best. Played drums for the Beatles until 1962. And then decides to leave and get a proper job. Oh, but lucky move, Pete. Well done, mate. He's alright. He ended up with a company car, 3 weeks holiday year. His wife ex him out every morning with a cup of tea. Oh, Pete, here's your tea, you tosser.
2: Not all of their talents could be housed by television. Jack D, who you just heard there, had a decent stab at it. But two of his fellow greats, Eddie Izzard and Lee Evans, had better luck on the big screen. Even before their respective brushes with Hollywood, both men were building large followings that enabled them to become two of the country's very few stadium comics, able to play to audiences of 10,000 people.
13: In 1969, Neil Armstrong landing on the moon, I was in Bishop Stortford, which is somewhere. And he came down and landed on the moon and said, one small step for man, one giant leap for mankind. But he'd worked that line out, yeah? I mean, no one's ever talked about the line, but he'd worked that out. That was prepared. Someone, there were people working on that. He didn't ad-lib that, did he? He didn't get down there and go, one small step for man, but come to think of it, ironically, a giant leap for mankind. I was just thinking, wouldn't you think, world? No, sir, he didn't do that. He that was worked out, you know. And he probably was practically, he probably did it four times before we saw it back at home. Probably coming down those ladders and going, one man small. Oh, I got that wrong. Sorry. Small steps are smaller than big. Knock. Buzz. What's the line again? Front of the line. Small step for man, piece of fist for a frog. All right. No, that's fine. One small step for man, giant. Ah, good. Because you've got to say something when you land on the moon, yeah? The first time in the history of ever, you've got to say something. You can't land on the moon and go, oh, it's all spongy. It's like a big cake. Get off, dog. It's like a big cake. You can't land on the moon and go, I've been in that f***ing space, dog. Jeez. Oh. Right, I need a piss. Yeah, I need a piss.
14: But I got lost coming into Wembley. Oh, the one-way system's here. Even the signs around Wembley go, I don't know. You know when you ask, I don't know if anyone asks, you always get, why is it, you always get the village idiot, why is that? I don't know where I am myself! Getting lost is the worst thing in the world, especially if you're with your wife, that's the nightmare. Because you know when you hand your wife the map, you think she's going to turn into the Lombard Rally, you know, put a helmet on, some goggles and go like, go, left, right, straight ahead! But they don't. You hand your wife the map in the car and she goes, where are we now? They go, oh, look, they've got a Woolworths, you f***ing. This is why they never had married flight teams on planes. It would never work. You'd be sat on a plane over the tunnel and go, ding dong, does anyone here know the way to Malaga? Because he don't know where the f*** he is at the minute. Guess what? He won't radio and ask.
2: By the 1990s, comedians were everywhere, from giant stadiums to TV commercials to charity appeals, performing heart and lung transplants, chat shows and panel games, and, like Mark Steele, even being asked their opinion on the amortisation of third world debt on Question Time.
15: Actually, I was on Question Time this week. That's the thing that sorts you out. Because I'm sat next to this Tory geezer here, shadow cabinet of something or other, I don't know what he was. And just as you're about going on, he said, oh, I hope you're not nervous, you know, I know it's your first time, but jolly good luck and all that. What? I'm going to call you a stupid Tory f***wit on television, mate. Don't start being friendly to me. And then it ends. And he's turned round and he said, yeah, I told you no need to be nervous, you were jolly good. I was thinking, jolly good? I've just called you a useless Tory f*** on television. Yes, I know, it's all part of the game, bit of joshing, isn't it? Anyway, I think you did very well, very, very good indeed. I tell you what, I think we've jolly well deserved a beer, don't you? I said, well, I suppose we have, you know, so we don't... But honestly, we go in this room, and there's all beers and lots of bit of salmon-y things that no one really wants, and he gets a bottle of beer, and he says, oh, it doesn't appear to be a bottle opener, what a shame. Oh, well, here we go, and he goes to the edge of the table like that, and I go, and I've always been really shit at this particular bit of DIY, and he just goes, boom, that's the way to do it! And I said to him, look, mate, for Christ's sake, don't ever let it get out that I lost to you in a race to open a bottle of beer on the side of a table to a shadow cabinet minister. I'll be f***ed. Yes, I'd rather see your dilemma. Anyway, cheers. What are you supposed to do?
2: Nearly 30 years on from the opening of the original Comedy Store, trends are now turning in on themselves, and homages are being paid to earlier influences. Both Harry Enfield and Little Britain owe a debt to Dick Emery, and Peter Kay to a host of Northern Club comics. Meanwhile, a new trend towards cerebral, whimsical comedy has been championed by Robin Ince, partly known for being Ricky Gervais's support act, and also for setting up The Book Club, a night that has showcased acts such as award-winning Josie Long, who has been described as lo-fi. Here are both of them finding joy in the simplest of pleasures.
16: Right, I'm just about to go. Before I go, I'm going to tell you a true thing that happened to me, which was kind of a radio experience in the last year, where I learned an unfortunate and terrible thing. I was doing a radio show, and on it I used to talk about a man who was a hero of mine, who was John Peel. And I just kind of do him generally going, oh, there's someone seems to have borrowed my sandals again. I wonder who that is. Probably, it wouldn't surprise me if it's Andy Kershaw. He's always taking the sandals and drawing little faces on them and using them as puppets. And then he breaks the straps. They fall apart. They're no use to man nor boy. It's ridiculous. It's right. So I do that, and then 2 days after the series ended, John Peel died. Right? And I was, you know, I was mortified, I was very sad, but I thought, well, it's not my fault, I just did an impression. So February came around, we got another series, and I thought, well, I won't do John Peel anymore, I know what I'll do. I'll do the rock DJ, Tommy Vance. Yeah, 1 week after I went, and Lemmy made my ears burn, 1 week after doing that, Tommy Vance died. Now, what annoys me is I can't work out how to do Chris Moyles' voice.
17: There's this new Waitrose in Bromley, which is fantastic, because Waitrose manufacture the best chicken known to man. And it's so great that it's prompted the Saturday morning Waitrose chicken rush, where everyone in Bromley and the surrounding area rushes to Waitrose, and the doors open really wide. And there's loads of people just rushing in, pushing each other down and getting baguettes and, like, stabbing one another with them. And they've got loads of staff that have to take away because all they can see is chickens. There's a big sign outside saying, come, come, come, get your chickens. And I'm there and I've killed 13 people with a trolley and baguette, and I've got 16 chickens in my trolley. I'm ripping it apart, there's blood all over my face, and I'm lusting after the giblets. And then I wake up, and that's what cheese does to you.
2: The generation of comedians, loosely represented by the likes of Josie Long, don't see televisual fame as a priority, which is indicative of their underground appeal, as well as a reflection of the times. Now, new technologies, namely the internet and the cheese panini, have created new ways to get noticed and to find your own specific audience. Be that as it may, there will always be a market for an inspired sitcom or TV sketch show, and the feeling that however big a laugh you can get performing live, the desire to feel that this is being replicated in households up and down the country is irresistible.
18: This is a decent town and a local shop. There's nothing for you here.
19: Fine. I'll be off.
20: Edward?
18: Don't worry, Tubbs. He won't get far!
21: Introducing the half the calories diet. We all like a bit of cake, don't we? We do, don't we? A bit of cake? Yeah. Yeah, a bit of cake. Yeah, bit of cake. Bit of cake, yeah? Woohoo! Yeah, bit of cake. Cake. Mmm. But what you got to do is... God, I love cake. What you got to do is... Take your bit of cake. Cake, yeah? Cake! Take your bit of cake. Take your bit of cake. Ooh, ooh, ooh, cake. Take your bit of cake and cut it in half. And it's half the calories. And because it's only half the calories, you can have twice as much. I know, yeah. It is, yeah.
22: Mm. What is the single most important thing for a company? Is it the building? Is it the stock? Is it the turnover? It's the people. Investment in people. Yeah? My proudest moment here wasn't when I increased profit by 17% or cut expenditure without losing a single member of staff. It was a young Greek guy, first job in the country, hardly spoke a word of English, but he came to me and he went, Mr. Brent, will you be the godfather to my child? So, didn't happen in the end. We had to let him go. He was rubbish. He was rubbish.
23: Is that you, darling?
24: Hiya, Nan.
23: Oh, sweetheart, thank God for that.
24: Are you okay? I came as soon as I got your message.
23: Oh, yeah, goodbye.
24: How you feeling?
23: I'm all right, love. Yeah, I'll be all right. Just a bit of a shock, that's all.
24: Yeah, when did it happen?
23: Just after 1 o'clock. Been sat here not knowing what to do since then.
24: I got here.

0: Of a shock, I hope.
1: Yeah, when did it happen?
0: Just after 1 o'clock. Been sat here not knowing what to do since then.
1: I got here as soon as I could, Nan.
0: No, don't worry, darling. You weren't to know something like this was going to happen. How could anybody know? We all take these things for granted, and then one day, bang, that's your lot.
1: Yeah. Is it just ITV you can't get?
2: 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Over the last 6 episodes of Alternative Take, we have heard from many of the stars who have filled your homes with laughter and a tiny bit of vomit over the last 30 years, since alternative comedy was born and grew up to become the new mainstream. To end this series, I will leave you with just some of the most memorable moments from our journey. 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
5: Oops, little bit of politics there. My name Elton Ben. Goodbye, Yellow Brick Road, didn't it?
6: You often ask me where I stand politically. It's not that I disagree with Bush's economic policy or his foreign policy. It's that I believe he was a child of Satan here to destroy the planet Earth.
7: I've just had my nipples pierced, eh? Why? 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That's not...
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2: I came across Mr. Kipling in the meadow by the church. If I've painted that spire once, he said, I've painted it a dozen times. He offered me an apple pie. An artist needs inspiration, he explained. Golden shortcrust pastry, delicious apple filling, and just the right amount of sugar sprinkled on top. But then, when it comes to the little details, Mr. Kipling does have an exceedingly good eye.

0: Halfway through our flight from Hong Kong to Limerick, and I just thought I'd let you know that I am bored. Bored. We are, unbelievably, still flying over Russia. Which continues to be stupidly big. Really enormous. Far bigger than necessary. We've been in the air now for about a week. And it doesn't look like we'll be landing until the last syllable of recorded time. So, if anyone on board knows any card tricks, ghost stories, or would like to have some sex, please do make your way to the flight deck. Thank you.
1: Ladies and gentlemen, I do profoundly apologize for my first officer and his badly misjudged attempt at humor. I do hope you weren't distressed by his outburst, and let me just say, in his defense, that up here in the flight deck, it is unbelievably boring.
0: So boring.
1: So very, very, very, very boring. Bored!
2: Cabin Pressure by John Finnemore. Starring Stephanie Cole as Carolyn, Roger Allam as Douglas, Benedict Cumberbatch as Martin, and John Finnemore as Arthur. This week, Limerick.
3: Why does Tipperary always get the blame for it being a long way to? An even longer way to Limerick.
0: Only by about 30 miles.
3: Don't suppose they sing about it much there, then.
0: What? Where?
3: It's a long way to Tipperary in Limerick. Well, they probably have their own version. It's a short way to Tipperary. I'm just popping up there now, actually. Can I get you anything?
0: They're certainly both a hell of a long way from Hong Kong.
3: That's true. And all just for this. Oh, you'd think they could pop it in the post, wouldn't you?
0: Well, it's time-sensitive, of course. And the chap was telling me it's more valuable, ounce for ounce, than gold. Rhymes for flight.
3: Bite, fight, night, right.
0: Ah, yes. Here's one. Ladies and gentlemen, we're just flying over Gloucestershire now. You may be able to make out a town below, though it's quite hard to identify through the cloud cover. Or, as they say in Limerick, we hope you're enjoying the flight. On your left, we're just coming in sight of Swindon or Stroud, all covered in cloud. And it's much the same thing on the right.
3: Davina McCall.
0: Yes, fair enough. You can have that.
4: Hi, chaps. Nice one, Douglas. But just to settle an argument, though.
5: It's not an argument. It's you being wrong.
4: Just to settle a me being wrong. Are we really over Swindon and Stroud?
0: No, Arthur. Not for hours yet.
5: Told you, clot.
0: Wishful thinking, I'm afraid. And I felt Swindon and Stroud might be easier to rhyme than Krasnomaisky and Vizhny Volochek.
4: Oh, right. Mizhny Molomek. Gizhny Gologek. Jishni Jolojek. Yes, I see what you mean. Vishni Folovek.
0: Yes, maybe we could leave you to go through the rest of the alphabet off the intercom.
4: Okay. Oh, before I go, though, what's the time?
6: Where's your watch?
4: It's broken. I was trying to find out the difference between splash-proof and waterproof.
6: Well, Arthur, the time is just coming up to 9:16 now.
0: Yes, or to be a little more precise, 6:33.
6: No, it isn't.
0: Yes, it is.
6: No, it... Damn, it's done it again.
0: You see, Arthur, you and Martin have something in common.
4: Brilliant.
0: It's that both of your watches are broken.
6: No, it isn't. It's just bedding in.
5: Arthur, it's an intercom, not a chat line. You're supposed to be putting the dinner on.
4: Oh, right. Sorry, Mum.
3: Just because you can't bear to admit that I picked up a genuine Patek Philippe for almost nothing.
0: In Hong Kong.
3: Look, I'm not stupid. I realize most of the watches in shops like that are fakes, and that's why I went for this one. This was the one he didn't want to show me.
0: Oh, yes?
3: Yes, you see, at first he got out his standard tourist trap tray of Rolexes and Obigas, and I just said to him, look, I'm not a tourist. I'm an airline pilot.
0: You should have told him you were a captain.
3: I did, actually.
0: Imagine my surprise.
1: No, but I was too clever for him. I spotted this one right at the back of the high shelf, and he said, oh, I was hoping you would not see that.
0: Did he? Gosh. So, just clarify for me, why did he have it in his shop?
3: What?
0: Why did he put something that he hoped he wouldn't have to sell in his shop? Why not put it, I don't know, under his bed? Is it like a forfeit system he's set up for himself?
5: Good evening, drivers. Oh, isn't that a lovely sunset?
0: No, it's not.
5: All right. Now, Douglas, give me a bing-bong.
0: Oh, but Carolyn, this is all so sudden.
5: Oh, ho, ho. Funny pilot, bing-bong, please. Ladies and gentlemen, the captain has now illuminated the seatbelt sign, so please ensure your hand baggage and duty-free are safely stowed, your tray tables are folded away, and your seat is returned to the upright position. Or, as they say in Limerick, the captain has turned on the signs, so stow away bags of all kinds. Then make sure your tray is folded away and your seat back no longer reclines.
0: Yes. Do I take it you're as bored back there as we are up here?
5: Well, honestly, 14 hours with a broken DVD player, no passengers to tease, and the ever-present fear that I'll weaken and let Arthur play charades.
7: No!
0: You must be strong. That might well make the boredom levels actually fatal.
5: I know. Well, haven't you two got a game going or something?
3: We just started one, actually. Agatha Christie.
0: Yes, true. Russell Crowe.
3: Good one.
5: Well, what is it?
3: It's people who aren't evil but have evil-sounding names. Like Russell Crowe.
5: What's wrong with Russell Crowe?
0: Russell Crowe.
3: Russell Crowe.
5: No, no, no, no, no. Russell Crowe, here to save the day.
0: Mark me well. Soon you will rue the day you dared to cross Russell Crowe.
5: Oh, all right, then, yes.
3: So far, Douglas has got him, and I've got Agatha Christie and
8: Davina McCall. Oh,
5: because, obviously, it has to be a competition.
0: Of course. It's who can get most in half an hour, ending at 7, as measured by Martin's watch, which adds a pleasingly random element.
3: No, it doesn't.
5: Evil in War.
0: Not bad.
9: Coffee, chaps. Wow, brilliant sunset.
0: No, it isn't.
9: Oh, okay. Rubbish sunset.
3: Arthur?
0: M.
9: What? Oh, mountain, moccasin, magma.
5: What's this now?
0: Arthur's trying to learn the phonetic alphabet. He favours the spot-check method of revision. None of the above, Arthur, no.
9: Molecule, mongoose, mosquito.
3: Shorter.
9: Mosque.
5: It's a name.
9: McNamara, Mitchinson, Moon.
0: A first name.
9: Martin, Maggie, Millie, Molly, Mandy, Matthew, Michael.
5: Nearly. Shorter.
9: Mickey, Mick, Me, M.
3: No, Arthur, the phonetic alphabet version of the letter M is not M.
9: It's Mike. Oh, I was close then.
3: In comparison to molecule or Millie, Monnie, Mandy, yes.
9: Brilliant. Anyway, like I say, coffee.
5: Careful, don't put it on that.
9: Sorry, sorry. Why, what's that?
5: That is the cargo, the whole reason we're here.
9: Wow, that box. That's all. What's in it?
0: It's gas.
9: Oh, great.
5: This could take a while.
0: If there's one thing we've got, it's a while. Go on, Arthur. 20 questions.
9: Yes, brilliant. 20 questions. Or charades.
0: No.
9: But I've got a really good one. Oh, all right. Is it a diamond?
3: No, 19.
9: Is it a ruby?
3: No, 18.
0: You might want to start with more general questions, Arthur.
9: Okay, animal, vegetable or mineral?
3: Animal, 17.
9: Right. Is it bigger than a sheep?
5: Look at the size of the box.
9: Oh, yeah. Is it bigger than the box?
0: Is it bigger than the box it's in? No, it's not. 15.
9: Is it alive?
0: Ah, interesting. Debatable. 14.
3: Really? Debatable?
0: Wouldn't you say?
3: Yeah, I suppose so, yes.
9: Is it valuable?
5: No, of course not. A client just chartered a plane and two pilots to fly a packet of crisps halfway around the world. Arthur, you remember when I told you to put the dinner on?
9: Yeah.
5: Did you, in fact, do that?
9: No. No, now I think about it, I got mixed up and made coffee.
7: Then perhaps you could have another crack at it now.
9: Righto, what are we having?
7: Admiral's pie.
9: Okay. Is that the same as the fisherman's pie?
7: No, it's not. The Admiral and the fisherman favour entirely different pies.
9: Righto. How long does it get in the micro?
7: 3 minutes, 1 minute, 3 minutes.
9: Okay.
0: I don't know when I've looked forward to a meal more.
7: Oh, be quiet. Is it me? Or is the sun not getting any lower?
0: No, it's not just you.
3: Because we're flying west into a sunset near the Arctic Circle.
0: Every time it just dips behind the horizon, ATC make us climb 1,000 feet, and up it pops again, like God's own fiery yo-yo.
9: Sorry, Mum, did you say 1 minute, 3 minute, 1 minute?
7: Oh, for goodness sake. No, of course not. What cooks for 1 minute and stands for three? It's 3-1-3.
9: Oh, right. Okay, actually, that's easy to remember, because I'll just think of 4-3-3 squadron. I only remember to swap the first two numbers and take three off the middle one.
7: Arthur, are you insane? That's the stupidest way to remember anything I've ever heard.
3: Also, it's not 4-3-3 squadron, it's 6-3-3 squadron.
9: Oh, yeah, thanks, Skipper. So first, I've got to add two to the squadron I think it is to get the real squadron, and then swap...
7: No, don't do any of that. Just remember it. Just use your brain and remember the three numbers.
9: Yes, sorry. Three, three...
7: No! Oh, come with me.
3: So, how's Helena?
0: What do you mean? What are you getting at?
3: I'm asking after the health of your wife.
0: Oh, yes. As preparation for a crack about her thinking... What she thinks?
3: No, as a way of finding out how she is.
0: She's fine.
3: Good. Why are you suddenly so...
0: I'm not suddenly anything. Anyway, how's your...
3: My what?
0: I don't know. There must be someone by now, no?
3: Nope. Still no.
0: Oh, Martin. You're a young, single airline captain. How difficult can it be?
3: Really, really difficult.
0: Well, what about cabin crew?
3: Well, for two very different reasons, I'm afraid neither Arthur nor Carolyn quite float my boat.
0: Not our cabin crew, everybody else's. All those gorgeous stewardesses down route.
3: Actually, I think the whole hosties are easy thing is a bit of a sexist male fantasy.
0: No, it's not.
3: Right, you pull stewardesses all the time then, do you?
0: Certainly not. I'm a happily married man.
3: Yes, right, but you have done.
0: More than you can possibly imagine.
3: Well, that's not true for a start. I can imagine 1,000 stewardesses.
0: And your point is?
9: Chaps, two quick things.
0: Jay.
9: What? Oh, Justin, Jeffrey, Jilly, Jenny, Georgina.
3: It's one half of a famous pair of lovers.
9: June.
0: If you can imagine such a thing, a pair of lovers even more famous than Terry and June.
3: Romeo and...
9: Jomeo. Julio.
10: Juliet!
9: Yes! Yes! I got that quite quickly, didn't I?
0: Quite quickly?
9: Yeah. Two things. Firstly, Douglas, what was that place again?
0: What place?
9: The one we were over? The one you said I couldn't rhyme?
0: Oh, Vishni Volochek.
9: Yeah. Well, I thought, what if you had a musical instrument, right, and you wanted to make sure there weren't any sea creatures on it?
0: Yes.
9: You'd do a fish-free oboe check.
0: Yes. Not bad. Not good, though.
9: Is it human?
3: What?
9: The thing in the box. Is it human, like a part of the body?
3: Oh, no. 12.
9: Right. So it's animal, not human, valuable, smaller than the box it's in, and may or may not be alive.
0: Like Schrödinger's cat.
9: Is it a Schrödinger's cat?
3: No.
11: 11.
9: Is it an animal?
11: No.
3: 10.
9: A plant?
11: No. 9.
9: But it might be alive.
11: Yes. 8.
9: Is it magic?
7: Arthur, why is there a half-cooked Admiral's pie congealing in the microwave?
9: Oh, I forgot about it. It was just having its little rest in the middle, because otherwise it goes all bubbly at the edges and you have
7: to... Thank you, Heston Blumenthal. Just sort it out.
9: Righto.
0: Heston Blumenthal.
7: Yes, you know the chef.
0: Yes, I know. I meant Heston Blumenthal.
9: Oh! Yes, of course. Damn.
7: But that was mine.
0: Finders keepers.
7: Oh, all right. Ah, Callista Flockhart.
0: Yes, very good. No, I don't think so.
7: What do you mean? Tremble, puny mortals, for I am she who is known as Callista Flockhart.
0: Well, you can do any name in the voice, but there's nothing wrong with it. It's, Callista is from the Latin for beautiful, and flockhart, what could be nicer than a flock of hearts?
7: Callista suggesting calluses and blisters, flock suggesting flog, pluck and pick, Callista flockhart, the callous blistered one who comes to flog and pluck your heart.
0: Nonsense.
6: Just because she reminds you of one of your old girlfriends.
0: Well, not so much reminds me of.
6: I don't believe it.
0: Speaking of which, Martin, have you thought about internet dating?
3: Douglas.
0: What? There's no stigma to it these days.
6: Douglas, Carolyn's here.
0: Oh, we're all friends here. You should try it.
6: Well, I had a look at a site once, but you have to go on and on about your hobbies and outside interests and, you know...
0: Yes, not your strong suit.
6: Anyway, I don't want all the weight of expectation. I just want to find a nice, natural, low-stakes way to meet people.
7: I find walking the dog works rather well. Oh, hello. I've finally found the flight deck mute button, have I? Any particular reason it should be so surprising that I might be interested in meeting someone too?
6: No,
0: of course not.
7: Well, then, as I say, I can wholly recommend having a dog around. Anyone with a dog is allowed to talk to anyone else with a dog. It's like a secret loophole for allowing the English to talk to strangers. What I don't so much recommend is having your 29-year-old son living at home with you. It's a biggish house, of course, and he has his own part of it, but even so, a house containing Arthur is very difficult to mistake for an empty house. None of this is any business of yours, miserable underlings.
0: No, it was wrong of us to ask.
7: Yes, well, things to do.
0: Well.
3: Arthur, F.
9: Oh, Fox.
0: Nearly.
9: Foxes.
3: Fox something, Fox what?
9: Fox what? Fox hat, fox head, fox clock, fox face, fox box.
3: No, not fox box, it's a type of dance.
9: Tango!
3: No, the phonetic alphabet for F is not tango.
0: Fox trot.
9: Oh, I nearly said that. I got the fox bit.
3: Well done.
9: Anyway, I just popped in to ask, is it man-made?
3: What?
9: The thing in the box. Is it made by a man?
3: Oh, no.
9: Is it made by an animal?
3: You see, that's a really stupid question that you just happen to have got lucky with, yes.
9: Brilliant! How many have I got left?
3: Don't know, about 10?
9: Okay. Is it made by bees?
3: No, 9.
9: Worms?
3: No, 8.
9: Dogs?
3: No, 7.
9: Tigers?
3: No, 6. Are you sure this is the line of questioning you want to pursue?
9: Yes. Bears?
3: No,
0: 5.
9: Horses?
0: No, Martin.
3: Oh, yes, it is made by horses.
9: Brilliant! Now then, what do horses make?
10: Hi!
9: Yeah, sorry, excuse me, gents.
0: Douglas, look, at last. The sun's almost gone again.
12: Oh, yes, there it goes. Come on, you big red sod set, damn you.
6: There it goes, come on.
0: Tell you what, descending 50 feet. And gone.
6: That's better. Oh, isn't it lovely and dark?
0: The sun has taken his hat off. Hip, hip, hip, hooray.
6: Taken off his hat at last and gone a bloody way. Shall I put the lights on?
0: No. Let's keep the flight deck dark for a while. Like a fighter plane.
6: Yeah.
0: You know, for what it's worth, I think you should give one of those dating sites a go. You can always make up a hobby.
6: Yeah, but even if I did meet someone, where would I take them? They'd expect an airline captain to be able to wine and dine them, and I'm always broke because, well, you know why.
0: You don't have to tell them you're an airline captain. I'm sorry, I don't know what I was thinking. Does Carolyn really not pay you anything?
6: No, nothing.
0: So, how do you get by?
6: I have another job that I fit in around the trips.
0: Yes?
6: I am a man.
0: Yes, all right, Martin. You're not in an Arthur Miller play.
6: Let me finish. I am a man with a van.
0: Ah.
6: People call me up and I go around in my van and move their stuff for them.
0: I see. Where did you get a van?
6: Well, my dad died. He left me his van.
0: That's nice, isn't it?
6: Well, he didn't leave me any money. I mean, I didn't want his money, but he didn't leave me any. Simon and Caitlin got 5 grand each, but I didn't. I suppose because he thought I'd spend it on trying to become a pilot. Waste it on trying to become a pilot because I had spent thousands by then. So
1: Instead, he left me his van and his toolkits and his sodding multimeter. I mean, he didn't leave a note in the glove compartment saying, for God's sake, son, give it up and become an electrician. But he might as well have done. And then 4 months after he died, I got my first job as a pilot. I mean, it was a rubbish job, but 4 months. And then I got this job and I was a captain, but not making money. I went back to the van. That's why I don't have any hobbies. My job is humping boxes into my dad's old van. That's what I'm paid to do. This is my hobby. And it's not your fault, but it doesn't help that I sit next to you with your perfect life and your happy marriage and your salary and the, well, frankly, in any figures at all. It doesn't help.
12: Not a perfect life, perhaps. After all, I'm sitting next to you.
1: Oh, thank you. Thank you for those few kind words of sympathy.
12: I didn't mean it like that. I just meant I'm not at Air England anymore. I'm here. And you know some things about my life. You know about Helena thinking I'm the captain.
1: Yes. Why did you tell her that?
12: I didn't tell her. She just assumed I was. People tend to do that. Don't know if you've noticed.
1: Yes, I have.
12: And I just failed to correct her.
1: Well, for what it's worth, I really think you ought to tell her. I mean, she loves you. She's not going to care, you know, whether you're a captain or not.
12: Yes, I have told her now, actually.
1: Oh, right.
12: Yes, quite soon after you came over that day.
1: Right, and how did she take it?
12: Really well. Very well. You were quite right. She didn't mind at all. Not at all. She was glad I told her.
1: Right. Great. Oh, that's wonderful. God, I thought from the way you were saying it, she'd hit the roof.
12: No.
1: Good.
12: Very calm.
1: And wasn't I right? Don't you feel it's a huge weight off your back?
12: Yes and no.
1: And no?
12: What she actually said was she was pleased I'd told her my secret because it made it easier for her to tell me hers.
1: Oh.
12: Hers was the more conventional sort. If I had to criticize, I must say it lacked the verve and originality of mine. I mean, darling, I've been lying to you about the precise rank I hold in a small charter airline. I flatter myself that's not a confession often made. Darling, I've been having an affair with my Tai Chi teacher. Bit more run-of-the-mill.
1: Oh.
12: I mean, fair enough. Points for Tai Chi teacher rather than tennis coach or dancing instructor. But basically, familiar territory.
1: Oh.
12: Hmm.
1: So sorry.
12: Thank you.
1: Oh, God, if only I hadn't come round that night.
12: Oh, no, don't be silly. You didn't tell her after all. No, I don't blame you. I blame the Chinese.
1: What for?
12: Tai Chi.
1: I think that was the Japanese.
12: I bet you a fiver it was the Chinese.
1: You're on.
7: Gentlemen, why are you lurking in the dark? Do you not have 50p for the meter?
12: Oh!
7: That's better.
12: Yes! You've just temporarily blinded both your pilots, but yes. Hey, what harm could that do?
7: Oh, don't fuss. We bring many gifts to cheer you, such as, Arthur, dinner.
9: Here we go, chaps.
12: Good God.
1: Is this the famous Admiral's pie?
9: Yep.
12: The Admiral's not a fussy eater, is he?
7: To bear in mind that idiot features here has been reheating it and forgetting about it by turns for the last half hour.
12: I think I'll stick to the sandwiches we picked up at the airport, unendorsed by senior naval personnel, though they are.
9: Yeah, me too. All the more pie for me.
7: So be it, but gentlemen, we bring food for the soul, not just the body. I now present Mr. Arthur Shappy with the story of a famous Scottish actor who went for a solitary hike in Russia, got caught in the rain, and regretted not having packed with more care. Or, as they say in Limerick...
9: Sean Connery, in Vishni Volochek, in the rain, on a drizzly solo trek, said, forgetting my sweater has made me much sweater. I certainly do miss my polo neck.
1: Well, Arthur, that was just, I mean, wasn't it, Douglas?
12: Certainly was, and more. All your own work?
9: Well, Mum helped a bit with the, writing of it. Oh, the thing in the box. Was it made by a lot of horses, or just one?
1: Just one. Three?
9: One three?
1: No, one horse. Three questions left.
9: Was it a famous horse?
1: I suppose so, yes. Two?
9: Is he famous for the things he makes?
1: Well, sort of, but not in the way you're thinking. He's not a famous horse potter. One. Last question.
9: Right.
7: He's famous for making other horses.
12: Wow.
7: And now, of course, you're thinking of a horse Frankenstein, aren't you?
12: Yeah.
7: That's my boy. No. He makes horses in the usual way horses make other horses.
12: Oh.
7: The penny drops.
12: Is it the thing in the box? It's...
0: That's right.
12: Oh, no. Oh, that's put me right off my path.
0: Still, it's probably good for our souls. I mean, if we're ever in danger of becoming dazzled by the sheer glamour of this job, we can always reflect that the four of us once spent 3 days travelling halfway around the world and back as couriers of a bottle of
7: Thank
0: horse...
7: Thank you, Douglas. That will more than do.
12: But, Arthur, B. Oh, big, bag, bog, bob, bush, ball, bag, bug, bag, bag.
7: It is not bag. Two syllables.
12: Balloon, baboon, bassoon, bubble, babble, bag. Bag that!
10: No, it's something you say at the end of a play.
12: Bye-bye.
7: No! What do you say to the actors?
12: Boo!
0: No. Like encore.
12: Boncore! Bravo!
9: Oh, yes, I knew that.
0: You really, really didn't.
12: Another.
7: No.
12: Go on, please. Just one more. One last one.
0: All right. G.
12: Golf.
0: Yes, that's right.
12: Well, obviously you know some of them.
7: What's the time?
10: It is precisely 1:07.
0: Or, in fact... Oh. No, it is 1:07.
10: Of course it is, because this, loath though you are to admit it, is a genuine Patek Philippe.
7: So, who won the evil name game?
0: Oh, it's 2-2, I think, if I let you have Callista Flockhart.
10: Oh, there must be another one. How much time have I got?
0: What does your watch say?
10: I just told you... Oh, Patek Philippe. That's an evil name.
7: Is it?
0: Patek Philippe. Well, he's certainly not a goodie. Not sure he's the supervillain, though. Maybe his henchman.
10: Rolex.
0: That's the villain's pet robot.
10: Omega.
7: That's his doomsday device.
12: Tog Heuer.
0: And there he is. Martin Wynn.
12: Yes! I win!
7: What on earth is that?
0: That, I believe, is the sound 7 o'clock makes on a genuine Patek Philippe.
12: So, are we nearly there now?
0: Nope. 5 hours still to go.
7: What are we going to do now?
12: I've got an idea. And it's a really good one.
7: All right.
12: Brilliant! Here goes.
10: It's a film.
0: One word. Airplane.
7: How did you know?
2: That was Cabin Pressure by John Finnemore. It stars Stephanie Cole as Carolyn, Roger Allam as Douglas, Benedict Cumberbatch as Martin, and John Finnemore as Arthur. The producer was David Tyler, and the programme was a positive production for the BBC.
13: Once upon a time there was an engineer.
14: Choo-choo Charlie was his name, we hear.
13: He had an engine and he sure had fun. He used good and plenty candy to make his train run.
15: Charlie says, love my good and plenty. Charlie says, really rings the bell. Charlie says, love my good and plenty. Don't know any other candy that I love so well.
16: Here, do you know something? If you stop eating Birdseye beef burgers and eat these cheap ones...
17: All right.
16: You'll save Mum enough money to buy me a Leeds United tracksuit.
17: Fantastic.
16: I mean, they look the same, don't they?
17: Might look the same, but they don't taste the same.
16: You can't tell the difference.
17: Well, I can. The cheap one's yours.
18: Birdseye. Somehow other beef burgers just don't taste the same.
19: I came across Mr. Kipling in the meadow by the church. If I painted that spire once, he said... I painted it a dozen times. He offered me an apple pie. An artist needs inspiration, he explained. Golden shortcrust pastry, delicious apple filling, and just the right amount of sugar sprinkled on top. But then, when it comes to the little details, Mr. Ghibli does have an exceedingly good eye.
20: Is that proper farmhouse cheddar?
21: No, I don't think so.
20: What about that?
21: No. It's quite nice, though.
20: Is it? Do you think I might try a piece? I'll have 2 ounces, please.
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23: Drop Me Here, Darling features Norma Ronald, Edward Judd, Gordon Clyde, and, as Leslie and Caroline Duggan, Leslie Phillips and Jill Bennett. Business failure and divorce are bad enough, but Leslie Duggan's found the only job he can get is a chauffeur to his ex-wife. Still, he tries to keep his spirits up. And sometimes in the pub with an old friend, he even manages to put some down. Water with it, Leslie.
25: If the barman rinsed the glass, that should be enough.
23: Look, I've been meaning to say, I hope you don't mind my seeing Caroline.
25: Oh, good heavens, no.
23: Are you sure? I know you've been divorced for years, but, well, we're old friends.
25: Derek, I'm delighted.
23: You know we're off to Rome this weekend?
25: Yes, you said you might be, if you can get someone to run the shop.
23: Oh, I have.
25: Caroline's been easier to work for since you got together.
23: So you don't mind my taking her out?
25: No, I just mind you bringing her back. When she's out with you in the evening, I only have to chauffeur her in the day.
23: Well, you mean some evenings you have to work?
25: And weekends, if it's vital. It's in my contract.
23: Funny, working for your ex-wife.
25: Well, most chaps do, I find. The block where I live, there's only one not paying alimony.
23: Ah, well, you do get to drive a Rolls, yeah. Even if you are the wife's chauffeur.
25: Derek, don't. Oh, Bert, that's not something I spread around, you know. I mean, since this happened, I look a bit of a twit.
23: Leslie, your friends don't think of you as any different.
25: Thanks.
23: How's your own love life? What happened to that hot little number I saw you with at Christmas? Unusual name.
25: Alaria.
23: Yeah. And I said it was unusual.
25: It was a ship. A ship her father served on before he married. Pity it wasn't the Titanic.
23: Bad?
25: Remember I moved back in the spring, just before I started working for Caroline? I had to. To get away from malaria.
23: Oh, she got a bit too keen.
25: Obsessed. Knocks on the door all night. Phone calls. Leslie, say you love me. How can you say, I love you, Alaria? Sounds like the start of a limerick, doesn't it?
23: Oh, Lord, it's 2:30. I must get back to the shop.
25: Yeah, if you ever run into Alaria, don't tell her my new address.
23: Poor old Leslie. Makes me see how lucky I am with Caroline.
25: Ah, she's a dear girl. Look after her.
23: I shall. Well, in fact, this weekend in Rome, I may very well ask her to...
25: I can guess. I'm so happy for you both.
23: And you have a good weekend, too.
25: I shall. I'm going fishing.
23: Fishing?
25: A friend of mine near Swansea. He knows this lake, you see. It's full of monster pike.
23: Pike? Yeah. Hey, you know I'm quite keen with a spinner.
25: Oh, I'd have asked you. Do you know, we had a 30-pounder last time.
23: No!
25: We'll break the record there one day. You watch. Lovely spot. No one knows about it.
23: You lucky devil. Yeah. What a find. 30-pounder, eh?
25: Yeah. Come sometime. Yeah. Well, enjoy yourself with Caroline.
23: Who?
25: Caroline.
23: Oh, yes. And you're going this weekend?
25: Yes, perfect weather.
23: Well, look, I mean, it wasn't definite with Caroline.
25: No?
23: We could do the Rome trip next weekend. She won't mind.
25: Won't she?
23: Will she?
25: Well, yeah, I suppose.
23: No, of course she won't. Still, better not tell her what we're up to. I'll say I couldn't get anyone for the shop.
25: Yeah?
23: My usual stand-in's mum broke a leg or something.
3: I want to thank you, Caroline, for an excellent lunch. And as to our little business proposition, well, the answer's a provisional yes.
4: That's wonderful, Kramer.
3: I guess a Canadian outlet could be very good for you.
4: And for Kramer Hotchkiss store.
3: Right. I may be a founder member of the International Force for Light, but charity stops in business. I need mail order know-how, and your firm Quantum has it. Frankly, I already had talks with a guy.
4: I have a rival.
3: Not anymore. Fowler's divorced twice.
4: Oh, yes?
3: He admitted it from his own sulphurous mouth. An example, Caroline, of the sickness of modern society. Divorce, fornication, the breakup of the family. Fowler actually made a joke of it. I nearly knocked him down. I'm afraid my temper gets the better of me. And having been an amateur heavyweight at Yale... Hey, is your husband Leslie still a squash man?
4: Oh, yes, of course. We don't play together since the... The development of a more spiritual relationship.
3: Don't say you've read our book.
4: Book?
3: Inter-soul dialogue within the temple of marriage.
4: I was pleased to hear you finally taken the plunge, Kramer.
3: Yeah, I guess I waited long enough. Because I was searching, Caroline, for a girl as pure and innocent as the young bride I finally found. In the hope I'd achieve a marriage as blissful as yours. Yeah, I'd like to see Leslie again. It's been years.
4: Oh, well, I'm afraid he's awfully busy.
3: You mean he drives himself?
4: Oh, all the time.
3: Look, why don't you both come down this weekend?
4: This weekend?
3: I bought this estate in Sussex for when we're over here. I'm trying the shooting. And what I used to like best was shooting moose. But now I got an English wife. She takes precedence. She'll be there. You can meet her.
4: Oh, and not this weekend, I'm afraid, Kramer. I'm going away with my boyfriend.
3: With what?
4: Leslie and myself.
3: Leslie, sure, he's included. I'd like his opinion of my new Purdy gun. I've seen him shoot, remember?
4: Sorry, I can't make it. We may be in Rome.
3: Maybe. Well, you mean it's not fixed yet?
4: Well, almost.
3: Well, make Rome another weekend. This is the only one I'm free. We could get some of our mail order deal down on paper. Unless you're going off the idea.
4: Oh, no. No. I'd like to do that.
3: Great. This weekend it is, then. What say we order a mineral water to celebrate?
4: Great.
25: Will you be requiring the car this afternoon, madam?
4: No, thanks, Leslie. And as there's no one else here, you can drop the madam. How's your lunch?
25: Fine, but there's a message from Derek. Hmm? Says he can't get anyone to run the shop this Saturday. He'll ring you later.
4: Oh, dear. We were going to Rome.
25: Well, the man who usually does it can't. His mother broke her leg.
4: Ah, that'd be little Mr. Dakin. Oh, I'm sorry. Still, as it happens, we couldn't have gone anyway.
25: Oh?
4: I've got to spend the weekend with Kramer Hotchkiss.
25: Not that awful Canadian.
4: Used to shoot with Bill.
25: What, that one who came to dinner once when we were married, kept shaking his head at Zoe's cleavage.
4: Did he?
25: I thought he was trying different angles. Yeah, I sat him opposite so he could enjoy it. It turned out he disapproved.
4: He would. I suppose that's why he kept poking himself in the ear with his fork. Well, he hasn't changed, except he's got married.
25: Yeah. What for? Get his socks done?
4: Lord knows. He wants to show off the new bride. You know what men are when they marry late in life.
25: Lucky.
4: Still, I need his Quebec outlet. So we have to accept.
25: We?
4: Sorry, Leslie. His invitation includes you.
25: Well, I'd rather spend a weekend in Crewe with Brian Clough.
4: I'm sure you would. But this is a duty. Read your contract.
25: But I'm going fishing.
4: Oh, well, if you feel like resigning, there must be other jobs you can get.
25: I think we're almost here, darling. I mean, I believe we're approaching the Hotchkiss residence, madam.
4: No, you were right the first time. This weekend, it's darling.
25: Yeah, you could have fooled me. You've scarcely said a word all the way down. Cross because you couldn't go to Rome with Derek.
4: Oh, don't mention that name unless you've got a mouthful of Gucci.
25: Hmm?
4: If you must know, he's been deceiving me.
25: Derek?
4: Really, said poor Mr. Dakin couldn't do the shop because his mother broke her leg.
25: Yes, I delivered the message, remember?
4: Well, he'd forgotten Mrs. Dakin owns the newsagents I use. I called in to sympathize and got the shock of my life. She was up a ladder painting the ceiling.
25: Good Lord. Well, you know, that generation don't give in easily.
4: It was all a con. She said she was perfectly fit and her son was doing Derek's shop while he went fishing.
25: Good grief. I can scarcely believe it. Obviously, when I said,
4: It's all right, you needn't blame yourself.
25: Good, then I won't.
4: He's off with some blouse filling, no doubt. Oh, I am finished with the opposite sex. By the way, what happened to your little problem? That girl with the funny name?
25: Alaria. I don't know what happened to her, thank God. I'm finished with the opposite sex, too.
4: Ah, you're not. Not this weekend.
25: Hmm?
4: Something I didn't tell you. We're not divorced.
25: Now, don't be silly, darling. I've got the papers. Nothing personal, but I carry them on me. Plus photocopies in a safe deposit box.
4: I mean, we're not divorced as far as Kramer's concerned.
25: Eh?
4: Well, he's a Puritan, disapproves of divorce. So this weekend we have to act as though we're still married.
25: But look, you know I hate violence.
4: But if you knew I'm divorced, I lose the deal.
25: But we can't. I mean, it's bound to slip out.
4: Well, slip it back again. This weekend you're my wealthy husband, not my chauffeur and skint. Ah, hello, here we are. Turn up this drive. Now, just behave yourself and don't mention divorce. He doesn't like divorced men. Tends to knock them down. Kramer.
1: Caroline and Leslie, good of you to come.
25: Yeah, Kramer, good of you to divorce us. Invite us.
1: Now, just leave everything and come right in. I can't wait to introduce you to my new bride,
4: Caroline. We're looking forward to that, Kramer.
1: Hey, she tells me you've already met Leslie.
25: Hmm?
1: If you care to wait here a second while I go find her.
25: We'll be here. Kramer's bride. This'll be good. Some menopausal female Osborne, no doubt. With horn-toed spectacles.
4: No English, apparently, and quite young.
25: Must be his money.
4: She has a curious name. He told me, but I've forgotten. Comes from a ship or something.
25: Ship?
4: That her father served on.
25: What? No, look, I'm afraid I'll have to go home. I forgot to put the gas off. So if you don't mind, I'll...
1: Caroline and Leslie, my pleasure to present to you the sweetest, purest girl in the world, Alaria.
25: Oh, my God.
5: Leslie and I have met. We knew each other quite well.
25: Yeah, not well. Hardly ever. Hardly at all. We just used to get on the same bed. Same train.
1: Well, now, be interested to hear about that. Maybe you'd like to freshen up.
4: Oh, thank you, Kramer.
1: While I fetch my gun for Leslie.
25: Come on. No, look, let's be civilized, please.
1: Huh? You can't object, surely not with your reputation.
25: It's not true. Whatever you've heard.
1: But I've watched you.
25: Oh, God.
1: There's going to be some shooting here this weekend. That's why I asked you.
25: You planned it.
1: Well, sure. No. But I respect the person's beliefs. I mean, yeah. If you've turned anti-blood sports, we'll leave you out.
25: Yeah, anti-blood... Oh. Oh, I see what you mean. No, I haven't changed.
1: I thought not. Why, that weekend in Norfolk 69, you were pulling them down all day.
25: Yeah, eh? Oh, the pheasants. Yes.
1: Now, Alaria will show you to the guest room, and I'll get your grips from the car. This'll be a weekend you'll remember.
4: You mean that's her?
25: Yes.
4: And you used to...
25: All over the place.
4: mouldering old stag.
25: She can't have told him.
4: I wouldn't like to be in your shoes if he finds out.
25: Neither would I. Come on, we'll leave.
4: No, I've told you this weekend's important. I can't stop you going, but we're miles from anywhere. You'll have to walk. You're not using my Rolls as a getaway car.
25: Darling, if she talks, I'll be homogenized.
4: It's your own fault for fooling around. Now, pull yourself together and get dressed for dinner. Plenty of aftershave. It'll hide the smell of fear.
3: Honey, this is delicious. Now, where was I? Oh, yeah, this guy Fowler. He sat there, just like you three are now, and actually joked about being divorced. Then he suggested, if the ladies will excuse me, that I meet his girlfriend. Girlfriend! You may imagine I had no wish to foul my gaze on that scarlet woman. Such females are daughters of Gomorrah and well...
25: Sodom.
3: Yeah, Sodom and Gomorrah. Sodom and Gomorrah. An example of our sick society. Girlfriends, boyfriends, divorce, and sin. Hey, is that the door? Pardon me. Awkward, staff not working weekends. We really need help.
25: I know the feeling.
3: Okay.
6: Is Caroline Duggan here?
3: Something wrong?
6: I got her weekend address from her office and drove down. I feel so awful. Oh, I'm her boyfriend.
3: Her what?
6: Her ex-boyfriend, Derek Mann.
3: Oh, you mean from the past?
6: Sorry, but I couldn't ring. She just hung up on me. I need to see her, patch up this silly row we had.
3: Look, you're a little late, fella.
6: She's gone.
3: In a way. You know she's married now.
6: Married? Married? Look, can I come in?
3: No. Could be embarrassing. Her husband's in there with us right now. I better go and have a quiet word with her. Now, you stay right where you are.
4: How do you like Sussex, Ilaria?
5: Oh, it's all right. It's helped me to forget.
4: Forget what?
25: Never mind, darling. I expect she's forgotten.
3: Say, Caroline.
4: Yes?
3: Could you come and help with a small problem in the kitchen?
4: Hmm? Well, yes, Kramer, if I can.
25: No.
3: In here, Caroline.
4: What is it, Kramer?
3: Guy's turned up, says he's your boyfriend.
4: Oh, my God.
3: Well, your ex-boyfriend. I didn't want to say in front of Leslie. Said his name was Derek something.
4: Looks as if you've caught me out. I know you think it's immoral.
3: Oh, a little teenage hand-holy isn't so bad.
4: Isn't it?
3: I guess you haven't met since you were, what, 16, 17?
4: Do you?
3: Even though Ilaria and I abstain from premarital concourse with the opposite gender, I hope we're not bigots. Now, you better see this guy. Tell him a score. I'll come with you.
4: Oh, no.
3: I feel happier. He looks a little wild. Here, I'll take your arm. The guy's at the front door.
4: Why, Derek. After all this time.
6: Caroline, I came to apologize. But now I'm told you've been married all along. And I've got to live with my conscience. You realize I just booked a hotel bedroom in Rome for the two of us?
3: The two of you?
4: Him and his conscience. He's fantasizing, Kramer. I suppose you can't forgive me, you know, for standing him up at the youth club social.
3: I should be glad to see you leave my home, sir.
6: There are still some things to be said.
3: In that case, I have just a baby to see you on your way.
4: Just go. Get out before Kramer murders
3: you. Right, fella. This gun can put a bullet through a moose when it's driving a Sherman tank.
6: Good grief. Is he mad?
4: Well, he doesn't look very pleased.
6: Sorry. Just thought I'd drop in as I was passing. Mustn't stop.
3: That guy had some nerve. All that from an innocent teenage friendship?
4: Yes.
3: Let's not mention this to Leslie. I know how he'd feel. Any guy fooled with my wife would be on a homicide charge.
25: Thank heavens you've come round, darling.
4: I just can't stand it any longer. I've told Claire to ring us in an hour or so, late night emergency stuff, and call us back to town. How long are you hogging this wash basin?
25: No, not long, darling. Just going to clean my teeth.
4: All right. I'm going downstairs to get a book from the library.
5: You keep quiet.
25: Mrs. Hotchkiss.
5: If you don't open that door, I'll rip my nightdress and shout, rape!
25: Look, can't we talk somewhere else? You know, like the middle of the lawn.
5: Oh, we've got an hour. Kramer's always on the telex till one.
25: Poor chap. Look, it's been nice to have this chat, but I must get back to Caroline.
5: Stay there. Caroline won't talk, or I'll tell Kramer you're divorced.
25: Look, what can I do for you? Do you want me to get rid of a spider? Hmm?
5: You know what I want. And I want it now.
25: Difficult. I had mumps recently.
5: I couldn't believe it when I heard Leslie Duggan was coming. After all those months looking for you. Oh, Leslie.
25: Oh, Mrs. Hotchkiss. Oh, my God. No, Pete, no. No, let go of that, please. Please, you're a married woman.
5: I only married him when I despaired of finding you. Surely you know that.
25: Yeah, but let's talk first. I'll make it brief. Because I'll be dead quite soon. You can't do this to Kramer. He's not a... Well, all right, he is. But it's cheap. I mean, doing this behind his back.
5: Oh, damn you.
25: Don't you see?
5: Yes.
25: It had to be said. Be brave.
5: I knew I couldn't do it.
25: Ah.
5: I couldn't have a sordid affair.
25: Of course you couldn't. You're too honest a person.
5: Yes, you're right. We must do it honestly. Go and tell him.
25: Yeah, why?
5: Tell him that you want him to divorce me. That you and I are going away together. Leslie, are you all right? Leslie, darling, wake up.
4: Come in. Leslie, where have you... Oh, Kramer.
3: Now, don't get upset, Caroline, but there's a call from your secretary. Just took it in my office. Not too serious, but your mother broke her leg.
4: No. Mother, I'll have to go.
3: Oh, sure. Now, don't worry about our deal. I'll get something on paper and send it. Where's Leslie?
4: Leslie?
3: Your husband.
4: Oh, that Leslie. Oh, I'm not sure. He must have slipped out for a bit. Bit of fresh air. He wasn't with you downstairs.
5: Leslie, what's the matter with you? Whimpering like a schoolgirl.
25: Oh, Lord. I'm sorry I stopped going to Sunday school.
5: If you won't tell him, I will.
25: If I get out of this alive, I'll go again. I promise.
5: Pull yourself together.
3: Childhart, did Leslie say...
25: Huh? Don't tell him.
3: Would you care to explain, sir, what you're doing on my bed with my wife?
25: I haven't touched your porridge. I mean your wife.
4: It's not Leslie's fault. I made him come or I'd sack him.
3: Sack him?
4: Yes, that's the first thing you need to know. Leslie works as my chauffeur.
3: Chauffeur?
4: He's broke.
5: Leslie, is that true?
25: Yes.
5: That's pathetic.
3: Say, I knew you people were hiding something as if you needed to.
25: Pardon?
3: But what are friends for, Leslie? Think I've been offended or something?
5: You really actually broke?
3: So you're down on your luck. Happens to us all. Nothing to be ashamed of. And you were in here trying to persuade Ilaria not to tell me for your wife's sake. Ah, say, it gets you right here.
5: Chauffeur to your wife? That's pathetic.
3: Hey, now, honey.
4: Come along, Leslie. We've got to go home. Mother's broken her leg.
25: Thank heavens. Toodle-pip, old chap. Toodle-pip.
23: Leslie Phillips and Jill Bennett starred in Drop Me Here, Darling. Also featured were Edward Judd, Norma Ronald and Gordon Clyde. The program was written by Andrew Palmer and produced by Edward Tate.

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0: Also featured were Edward Jard, Norma Ronald, and Gordon Clyde. 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
2: Ah, Hillary, there you are.
3: Morning, John.
2: I wanted to have a word about... What are you doing?
3: Reading the papers for this big building case we're both involved in. Well, it starts tomorrow.
2: No, it starts tomorrow. Why are you reading the papers? This is a building case.
3: Well, there are 47 lever arch files of documents. Vince will want to know how much preparation I've done so he can charge the clients the right fee.
2: Sorry, I don't see the connection. This is a building case.
4: Morning, sir.
5: Mr. Shaw.
2: Vince, thank goodness you're here. Hillary started reading the papers in our case.
4: No!

0: I told him.
1: Sir, please, this is a building case.
2: I know. You still need to know how much preparation I've done to charge a fair fee.
0: Oh, Hilary, I should apologise. I genuinely didn't realise, Vince, you explained.
1: It's a building dispute worth 15 million quid, so obviously you do your small change calculation.
2: What?
1: Divide by 30. That gives you half a million quid. That's the amount that no one will mind giving to the barristers. Just looks like small change. And that's just your starting point for negotiating.
0: Yes, after that it gets quite complex. Vince can get it uplifted based on a range of factors.
2: What factors?
1: How accurate a client's accounting procedures are, where I take the senior partner every instructing solicitor's drinking, does he like redheads? It gets quite mathematical. But if you start reading the papers, well, it's going to distort things. Close up the file, and I think we can all overlook it this once.
0: No one ever reads the papers before a four-month building case. I mean, God, they're so bloody tedious. Nothing happens in the first couple of weeks. You can get your prep done then, if you like. Although I tend to take a good Jilly Cooper with me.
1: Four Court Buildings? Yes? No. No!
0: Are you all right, Vince?
1: Yes, sir. That was instructing solicitors. Just telling me that your opponent representing the architects is, Vernon Ames, QC.
0: Ames?
1: Yes. And so you really mustn't, not this time.
0: I have no intention. Really, Vince, I've absolutely no feelings whatsoever about Vernon Ames, QC.
3: Have you been up against him before, John?
0: Yes, I've been against the conniving little git.
1: Mr. Tripping, you mustn't let him play the game.
3: What game?
1: The word game, the one they always play in building cases. Ames is, pretty good at it.
0: He is not good. He's incredibly bloody lucky, that's all he is. Unbelievably lucky, that's why he wins, because he's bloody lucky. But I'm not going to play.
3: What is the word game?
1: Well, the case itself is always so boring that the barristers liven it up by betting each other that they can't get a certain word or phrase into a question or speech. If the judge doesn't notice, you win.
0: How he managed to get the words kiss my veruca into a question about a rear elevation dormer windows is positively dishonest. But I'm not going to play.
1: I'm only saying because you did lose a lot of money last time.
0: Look, I got four of the seven dwarves into that submission about the concrete screed flooring. Remember that. I'm not going to play.
4: Oh, come on, Ruth. You can make this call.
5: Welcome to the Claret Knights Introduction Agency. Attractive, like-minded introductions for attractive, like-minded people. If you've paid your £1,000 joining fee, press star to go to your date box. You have four responses from like-minded attractive partners. To hear the first response, press...
6: Hi, Ruth, my name's Donnie. I'm 39, quite hunky, big bags of fun. Oh, and I work in PR.
7: Hi, Ruth, my name's Shane. I'm an unmarried single guy, really just looking for an uncomplicated relationship, preferably on a Thursday afternoon between...
6: I'm on the phone. Sorry about that.
8: Here we go. It is our
7: I'll call you in a bit, Ruth.
6: Ruth, Paul's my name. I'm a bit of a nut, and I'm in the mad, bad world of public relations.
4: Oh, I said no one in PR.
9: Hi, Ruth. My name's Andy. I'm a chef.
4: Who's chef?
9: But actually, I used to be in PR.
6: Hi, is that Ruth? I hope it is. This is Guy. What can I say? I'm a normal bloke, like the outdoors, old movies, just kind of long afternoons, fireplaces and big hugs. You've probably had tons of calls. Your message is great, by the way, kind of mysterious but warm. Anyway, cheers.
4: No, hold on. Oh, how would you repeat the message?
10: Hi, Ruth.
4: Oh, Hilary. I was just on the phone. That's why I had the phone in my hand. I was just on it.
10: Having a phone call.
4: Hilary, when you go out with someone, do you tell them you're a barrister?
10: How do you mean, when you go out with?
4: When you see someone, do you tell them?
10: No, I don't normally tell them I'm a barrister. Not if I just see them, a person.
4: No, I mean, do you tell someone when you start a relationship with them?
10: Oh, when you start a relationship? Oh, no, sorry, that's a different question. I wouldn't know.
4: Oh, you men just have so many preconceptions about it. As soon as they find out you're a barrister, they expect you to have all these male characteristics. You know, to be argumentative.
10: Oh, that's terrible.
4: To be highly articulate and overly intellectual. When they get scared of...
10: Well, I don't know. What about that bloke Steve? He liked the fact that you were a barrister.
4: Well, yes, but that's because he was a Category A prisoner. He lost interest after his appeal, remember? Do you think it's dishonest not to tell just this time?
10: I couldn't say.
4: I just want a normal date for once. Mm. And And when you tell them you're a barrister, they always ask the same question, as if it's original. How do you defend someone you know to be guilty?
10: Actually, I was wondering about that because...
4: I've got... I've got to tell you. I've done this really brilliant thing. Well, it's a bit mad. It's just a laugh, really. Well, I've joined an introduction agency.
10: Oh, I thought about doing that once, but, I was too shy. But then I found this fantastic agency for people who are too shy to join an introduction agency. Introducing introductions. You send in a form and they introduce you to an introduction agency. John, is that Usher wearing slippers?
0: I told you. People like to make themselves comfortable for these long cases. Now, where's my Walkman? Oh, Vince, I never know which way the tape goes in.
1: I put the last of the lever arch files in Council's Row, sir, next to the tea's made.
2: I didn't know you liked country and western.
0: Oh, I don't really, but Joy bought me the complete Kenny Rogers for our anniversary. Her territorials love it, apparently, and, well, I have to listen to it. She asks questions, you see, fairly detailed ones.
11: John, how are you?
0: Oh, dangies.
1: Sir, don't be drawn in.
0: I won't, I will. Look, Vince, you make this thing work. Vernon! How lovely to see you.
11: You look very well. You've lost a lot of weight round the eyes.
0: What?
2: Hello, Mr. Ames. I'm Hilary Tripping. I'm acting for one of the subcontractors.
0: And you know Vincent by Clark?
11: Yes, vaguely. Well, two members of your chambers. That should make it a tad more interesting, don't you think, John?
0: I don't know what you're talking about.
11: Well, 4 months in front of His Honour, Judge Risby. Surely we can liven things up with a wager or two.
0: Oh, that absurd infantile game you persist in thinking's clever. Really, Vernon, I just thought you'd have grown out of those kind of schoolboy pranks.
11: Well, you're not still smarting after my last victory.
0: No, I'm not. As a matter of fact, I actually do happen to think that justice deserves a little more in the way of dignity than senior barristers trying to get silly words into their speeches.
1: I've got it to work, sir. You hadn't pressed the button marked play.
11: Council, county. £500 says I can get any word or combination of words you care to mention into my opening speech.
0: 500 and I get to choose.
11: Sir.
0: But I get to choose. I could give them a Welsh one. You know, the word for bread. It's bound to have at least 15 syllables.
1: Remember last time.
0: It was just unlucky. He must have been the only judge on the bench who knew what that was in rhyming slang.
1: It's too dangerous for you, sir.
0: All right, all right. No, Vernon, sorry, not interested. Matter of principle. Sorry, you may not be familiar with that word. It'll be in your dictionary between prick and primate.
11: Come on, John, you get to choose. You'll never get a better chance to beat me. I'll take the bet from any one of you.
0: You know, you disgust me. I said that Forecourt Buildings isn't...
1: Sir, would you mind if I made the bet?
0: What? Excuse me a minute. I'd like to have a word with my clerk. What are you doing? I thought you were the one who didn't want to get into this.
1: I didn't want you to get into it. I think I've got his number, though.
2: What are you going to ask him to get in?
1: He said any word or combination of words. Entire cast of EastEnders. Can't be done. It's safer this way. If the judge finds out that I bet him, the only one who gets into trouble is Ames.
0: Yeah, well, there is that. Yes, okay. Very well, Vernon. My clerk will bet you that you can't get the entire cast of EastEnders into your opening speech.
11: All right, I'll take it.
0: Good. £500 says you can't do it.
11: What is EastEnders?
0: Brilliant start, Vernon. Tell him what EastEnders is, Vince.
1: It's a soap opera, sir. I'll write all the names down for you.
12: Ruth?
4: Oh, I'm not ready to order yet. I'm waiting for someone.
12: No, I'm Guy.
4: Oh, Guy, hi! Hi, Guy. I'm Ruth.
12: Shall I,
4: Oh, yes, sit down, please.
12: I bought you some lilies. It's a bit of a cliché, I suppose. I'm sorry. I just love the shape, the elegance and the scent.
4: Oh, no, they're lovely. Oh, I mean, you shouldn't have. I mean, why, Guy? Guy, why? Oh, sorry, I'm doing it again. You see, so many words rhyme with Guy.
12: Yes.
4: You don't really think about it, do you?
12: It's going to be difficult to say bye.
4: Well, it's a bit early for that. I mean, I definitely like it, but I'm not that emotionally attached yet.
12: God, these things are awkward, aren't they? I don't know what to say. Jobs, I guess. I'm a landscape gardener. What do you do?
4: Do you know, I was just thinking, people always do that, don't they? What do you do? What do I do? What's your job? What's my job? Why don't we just concentrate on us?
12: Yeah, it's cool. Yeah, it's stupid to think that you know a person because of their job, or you know the job they do because of the way they behave.
4: Oh, absolutely.
13: Are Signora and Signorina ready to order?
4: If it please you, might we be permitted 5 minute adjournment before we're granted our final order?
13: Pardon?
4: Oh, nothing. I have the minestrone.
13: Yeah, why not? Me too. 2 minestrone. Can we have a few more minutes before we decide our main course?
14: Of course.
13: Okay, you're right about jobs, but you got me intrigued now. The way you spoke to him.
4: What? What did I say?
13: No, it's more the way you said it. You do something like...
4: Nursing. I'm a nurse. Yes, that's what I do.
13: Oh, right.
4: There. I said it.
14: 2 minestrone?
13: Oh! Ow! God, you burnt me!
14: Oh, sir, I'm sorry. Please, let me help.
13: It's all right. My companion's a nurse. Oh, Ruth, this is really stinging. What do I do?
4: Sue them. Negligent and... Visitor in these premises.
13: My leg's burnt. Oh, what do you normally do when someone gets burnt?
4: Normally? Well, it doesn't happen that often. See, I'm on paediatrics mainly, you know, old people.
13: Well, you must know what to do practically.
4: Oh, right, yes, I do. You just sit still and I'll go and get the names and addresses of some of the people who witnessed this.
15: Yes, Mr. Ames?
11: With your honour's leave, I was in the process of closing my opening speech.
15: You were closing your opening. Yes, I remember.
11: Very well.
16: It can't be done. You sure? He can't get the rest in. Not now.
11: I grant you, your honour, that the defendants had their fill. There is not a mark, not a trace, not a dot on these site plans. It sounds pat to say there has been a tiff between the parties, but no, it's far fouler. To be frank, these plans have been butchered.
16: Bollocks.
0: It's not as if it's difficult. I mean, did you see Judge Risby? He's as bored as the rest of us.
17: He's not as bored as I am.
16: I still think it's too risky, sir.
0: I honestly don't think His Honour Judge Comatose would notice if he got up and recited the charge of the Light Brigade in Swahili.
11: John! Hilary, Vincent, I think I got them all in. I may have mentioned Ricky, Bianca and Gianni DeMarco twice when I was addressing His Honour on the question of the reinforced steel joist. Sorry about that.
1: It's quite all right, sir. 480... 500.
11: Thank you. What was the name of the programme again?
1: EastEnders.
11: I shall have to watch an episode, see if I got the pronunciation correct, mate.
1: Yes, sir, that would be enormous fun.
11: John, surely I can interest you in a little flutter now you've seen what a lamb Risby is.
14: Well, what do you have?
16: Sir, no.
11: Now, I'll make it easy for you. No cast list. I'll choose a short combination of words for you to get in any time you're on your feet today.
0: How many times do you have to be told, Ames, we're not interested in your silly game?
17: What are the words?
0: Hillary.
17: No, I'm not going to do it. I just wondered what the words would be, theoretically.
11: £2,000 says you can't get the Pirates of Penzance in before the end of the day.
17: That doesn't sound too hard.
0: Vince, what do you think?
14: Oh, you know what happened last time you tried.
0: Two of those charges were dropped at the disciplinary hearings. £2,000.
14: What if you get excited like last time?
0: What, one little punch?
14: If you did promise Mrs. Fuller Carp.
0: Oh, yes, you're right. You're right, it's stupid. Sorry, Vernon. You can forget it. You might find this kind of thing amusing. Our chambers finds it rather distasteful.
11: Oh, very well. But the offer stands, and, well, let's make it 3,000, shall we?
0: Let's make it 3,000, shall we?
16: Bit oily, isn't it?
0: A bit. If it didn't exist, the price of crude would collapse.
5: Welcome to the Claret Knights Introduction Agency. If you wish to check your first date box, press star now. Following a first date, each attractive, like-minded datee has 2 days within which to call the date box to indicate that they would rather not continue to date the attractive, like-minded datee who they initially selected. To check for A, rejections, by any of the attractive, like-minded datees you have dated, press 1 now.
4: Okay, here goes.
5: Your date box is empty.
4: Yes! Yes! Oh, come on, Ruth. Oh, you've just got to believe. Of course he hasn't rejected you. Why should he? You're an attractive, like-minded nurse. What if he just forgot to ring?
18: Claret Nights.
4: Oh, right. Well, I went on a first date with this guy.
18: Was that the funeral director with the halitosis?
4: No.
18: Only we've had trouble with him before. He's a lovely fella, but I've told him people don't like going to the pictures in a car that size.
4: No. Well, you see, the thing is, I've checked my date box, and it is 2 days after the date. I was just wondering whether he's contacted the agency directly to cancel any further contact.
18: I don't think so. If there's nothing in your date box, he's still interested in seeing you. We do make that clear.
4: Are you sure he hasn't contacted you directly? Maybe through solicitors or...
18: No.
4: Oh, Mrs. Claret! Oh, it was from the solicitors, wasn't it?
6: Ruth? It's Guy.
4: Oh, Guy, hi, hello. How are you?
6: Oh, okay, thanks. We're getting better. They were pretty good at St. Thomas's.
4: Oh, I've been really worried about you.
6: Oh, thanks. I was worried about you, too, you know, fainting in the ambulance.
4: Oh, yes, I'm fine, though. I was tired, all the, you know, the nursing. Look, you probably haven't had time to call my date box, so if this is to say that you do...
6: No, well, I'd like to see you again, if I could.
4: Oh, no, that's fine. I understand that you don't want to see me.
6: No, I do want to see you. Well... I need to talk to you.
4: Oh, you need to... Oh, when? Where?
6: Well, what about tonight? After work? Say, 6:30 at the bar next to the restaurant?
4: Oh, fine! I've got a case of rubbing alcohol to deliver to the neonatal unit. And it's for the babies to rub in a bit. Stops chafing. I'll see you at 6.
6: See you then.
15: The facing bricks to the external walls are covered with a water-resistant polyurethane protective to both front and rear aspects.
13: John.
15: While there was no apparent evidence...
13: What? Have you finished with the travel scrabble? It's my turn.
19: Oh, yes, here you are. I did it. 1 point.
13: I'm so bored. Do you think that other barrister's nearly finished?
19: Well, I don't know.
13: Do you think he's nearly halfway through?
19: You asked me that 3 minutes ago.
13: Sorry. Wouldn't it be great to take $3,000 from Ames?
19: Oh, Hillary, you're being so immature about this. I mean, I'm perfectly capable of not thinking about that bet. I really don't see why you can't.
13: What's that you keep writing in your notebook?
19: That refers to an entirely different £3,000. Look, give me back that travel scrabble. I can see where to put that consonant now.
13: £7? Says the next time the judge goes for the water jug, he uses his left hand.
19: That's stupid. He's clearly left-handed. You saw the way he carried in that car blanket.
13: I'm going to take Ames's bet.
19: You know, Hillary, I'm surprised at your lack of self-control. You just seem addicted to this absurd game. I mean, I'm prepared to help you beat this thing.
13: Are you?
19: Yes. £5 says you can't stop yourself betting with Ames.
15: Yes, Mr. Tripping.
2: Yes, Your Honour. As I was saying, if, hypothetically for the moment, there was a change of user of the building to business use, let's say, for instance, to a pie shop.
15: Yes.
2: The then the rates or rateable value would no doubt in theory rise. And in those circumstances, if, for the sake of argument, there was an infestation of ants within the premises caused by the pies, and the infestation was eliminated by one or other of the new pest control methods by trapping or penning, and then poisoning the said ants.
15: Yes.
2: The pie rates of penned ants would be a reality.
15: Yes, a sound point upon which perhaps to adjourn for luncheon.
19: £3,000. I'm not going to be the only person in this case who doesn't make money.
13: It's not as simple as that, sir.
19: Simple? He's not a judge. He's a slot machine. Apparently he can't stop paying out in silver dollars.
13: Sir, I beg you not to do anything rash.
19: Why don't you shut up? I've listened to you throughout this trial, and what have I got? Diddly squat.
13: I just think he's done all of this to sucker you in.
19: What, lose £3,000? Oh, yeah. Vernon Ames is a complete bloody idiot. Can't you see he's there for the taking? You know, Vince, this is why you live in Essex and I live in Surrey.
15: Vernon, Jock.
19: Look, Vernon, I haven't taken part in any of these games.
11: I know, you found them trivial, and in truth, I think you have a very fair point.
19: Yes, yes, they have been trivial, but that's because the amounts have been so small. I mean, if you really want to play, it should be for proper money, not just trivial amounts.
11: No, I think you had it right earlier. It cheapens the whole judicial process.
19: Well, I think that was right earlier on, before you lost that money to Hillary. You see, that, in a way, was an injustice, and I feel very bad about that, being his head of chambers. So I'd like to offer you the chance to win it back through me.
11: No. If I were to make another bet, it would have to be for a very substantial amount.
19: Yes, well, that shouldn't be a problem. How does 10 grand sound?
4: Sir.
19: Shut up.
11: What about your brief fee?
19: 40,000.
11: Okay, let's play the game. I choose one word, just one, and you've got to get it into a submission on the brickwork rendering without the judge noticing.
19: One word? Well, why not make it a bit more challenging?
11: Cunnilingus.
19: What? We didn't say anything about those kind of words.
11: No, we didn't specify, did we?
1: Ruth.
4: Guy.
1: Ruth. I've got something to tell you.
4: Oh, what, darling?
1: I'm sorry, I couldn't do this on the phone in that absurd date box thing.
4: Oh, no, they're horrible, aren't they?
1: There's no easy way to say this, but, well, the thing is, I'm still getting over someone at the moment.
4: Oh, you mean a relationship? With a person?
1: Yes. I probably shouldn't have joined the introduction agency, but I just felt that when it ended, I had to get back out there, you know, and I'm sorry.
4: Oh, it's okay, you see, because I quite like waiting anyway. So I could wait, and I'd probably quite like it.
1: It's a long story. It's just that my last girlfriend was a barrister.
4: A barrister? You mean in the legal sense?
1: Yeah, they're just so... Oh, I don't know.
4: Oh, but nurses can be quite like barristers.
1: Oh, no, don't get me wrong. You do a great job. I've just got this thing. I used to ask her how she could defend someone she knew was guilty. Ask her. It was fascinating.
4: Oh, Guy, look, this sounds mad, but I am a barrister. No, really, you've got to believe that.
1: Yeah, that's the nurse in you, trying to pretend just to help. I'm really touched by that. But, you know, I think I better go.
4: No, Guy, I really, really am a barrister, really. No, I didn't want to tell you because, well, with most men, it just turns them off. They feel threatened.
1: Are you serious?
4: Yes. And now by telling a load of lies about being a nurse, I've actually found a guy called Guy who likes women barristers.
1: This is incredible.
4: I know. Your Honour.
1: It's great. I mean, we've got so much in common.
4: Well...
1: No, not only that, but I told a lie as well. I'm not a landscape gardener. Actually, I'm in public relations. But that's not important now. Tell me, how do you represent someone who you know is guilty?
15: Mr. Fuller Carp?
1: John? What's spork? There's no such word.
19: Well, you're some sort of bird.
16: I've never heard of it.
1: Well, I challenge your spork.
16: Vince, give me the dictionary.
15: Mr. Fuller Carp.
19: Shut up. This is my last chance to win the bet. Yes, Your Honour. I wonder if I might address you on the somewhat tedious and indeed uninteresting matter of the front elevation rendering.
15: Ah, yes, indeed. Front elevation rendering. I was wondering when someone was going to get to that.
19: Well, I can't pretend that it's a fascinating subject, Your Honour. Indeed, it's one that rather makes the eyes shut and a drowsy numbness mask the senses.
15: Not at all, Mr. Fuller Carp. Rendering of any type to any brick fascia is scintillating stuff.
19: Is it? Really?
15: Mr. Fuller Carp, have you read Rise Beyond Rendering? I spent 14 years working on the subject. I shall hang on every word.
19: Oh, will you? Do you have to? I shouldn't if I were you. Ames, you knew about this.
20: That's pure conjecture. You took the bet.
15: Mr. Fuller Carp?
19: What?
15: I'm waiting.
19: Oh, I'm sorry, Your Honour. Right. Well, if one looks at photograph 407B1 in box file 37F...
15: It's 37D, for goodness sake. I remember the photo distinctly. Look at that mortar. Mostly sand, just 1/9 cement dust. Magnificent.
19: Yes, well... Right, if one were to cast a casual and leisurely glance above the concrete plinth, one might feel one's eyelids closing, slowly closing, gently closing.
15: What are you talking about?
19: Sorry, Your Honour. I was saying simply that the late Edwardian brickwork is clearly of traditional 9-inch solid construction. They perhaps present something of a
3: I hesitate to interrupt my learned friend, but on this side of the court we were having a little difficulty hearing. I wonder if he might enunciate a little.
19: I didn't interrupt you.
20: I wasn't whispering.
15: I agree with Mr. Ames. Speak up, ma'am. The brickwork presents something of a
19: conundrum.
15: In what sense?
19: In the sense of a canoe-like pattern just visible above the lintel.
3: I'm sorry, Your Honor. I was trying to take a note of my learned friend's submission. Might I ask him to repeat that last sequence of words?
19: I really hate you, you know.
15: Mr. Fullercarp.
19: I have to say, Your Honor, I really don't know quite what intervention my learned friend is going to come up with next. Frankly, his cunning lingers on and on and on and on.
20: Sir, a seat. You did it.
19: What? Be quiet.
20: You said it. You got it in. You're right. I did. I got it in.
3: Your
20: I won.
3: Honor, could my learned friend please repeat?
15: No, Mr. Ames, he most certainly couldn't.
19: Thank you, Your Honor.
15: I heard him quite well.
19: Perhaps this might be a convenient time for an adjournment, Your Honor. I was rather hoping to go to the bank this afternoon.
15: Mr. Carp, I am not a fool.
19: No, of course not, Your Honor. You're a judge.
15: I know that you've been playing a game.
19: A game, Your Honor? I
15: will not have these proceedings trivialized. I advise you in the strongest possible terms to be frank with me.
19: Frank? Yes, okay. God, I knew this was stupid. Yes, I was playing a game. Well, it was a bet. What an idiot. I was foolish enough to think I could get the word cunnilingus into my speech.
15: Mr. Fullercarp.
19: Oh, to think I could pull the wool over Your Honor's eyes. Things haven't been going all that well at home recently. Well, not that that excuses anything.
15: Mr. Fullercarp, I am deeply perplexed.
19: Yes, Your Honor, I'm sorry.
15: The game I was referring to was Travel Scrabble. tell me what exactly is cunnilingus?
19: It's a kind of spork, Your Honor.
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26: I've been gardening in white gloves just to prove that dirt can't hide from new Tide. 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I'm going to hide these filthy gloves in the pockets of these cords. Too tough a test for a low-priced powder, not for new Tide. Now for those hidden gloves. How's that for cleanness? 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Try it.
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28: The story of British agriculture since the war is a story of success.
0: Nicholas Bostock, junior minister with responsibility for farming practices at the Ministry of Agriculture.
7: Of course, nowadays one hears a great deal about crop surpluses, but it really isn't fair to blame farmers for such things as grain mountains, you know. We simply have to find more things we can do with wheat. I personally would like to see a major expansion in industries like corn dolly making.
0: In recent years, the systematic overproduction of crops nobody wants, made possible by frequent applications of dangerous chemicals and supported by large European subsidies, has brought the EEC itself to the verge of bankruptcy.
7: There's no cause for alarm. Already considerable progress has been made towards solving the problem. Take butter, for instance. We've accomplished a major reduction in the butter mountain by feeding lots of the stuff back to the cows it came from. And the good thing about that is that cows aren't in the least bit susceptible to scare stories about heart disease. Now, if we can only get them to develop a taste for taking wine with their meals, we'll really be in business.
0: This week, Delve Special looks at the crisis in modern farming. In particular, we shall be evaluating the potentially catastrophic effects of agrochemicals and other modern farming practices and asking the questions, are today's farmers growing the wrong quantities of the wrong crops with the wrong methods? And why haven't they noticed? Every year, the very latest in agricultural technology is shown off here at the Royal Agricultural Show in the heart of rural Warwickshire. With me now is Philip Connolly, Research and Development Manager at Higley Farm Machinery Limited. Philip, what's your company brought to the show this year?
8: Well, this year we're showing off a few of our latest developments, David. Like this one behind me, for example. It's a superb piece of equipment.
0: Well, it certainly looks very impressive. What is it exactly?
8: It's for destroying cauliflowers.
0: Destroying cauliflowers?
8: That's right, yes. This machine can destroy a remarkable 50 cauliflowers per minute. That's an entire average field's worth in about half an hour.
0: Yes, but surely cauliflowers are for selling, aren't they? I mean, for people to eat.
8: Well, a small proportion of them are, yes, but you can't sell them all, can you?
0: Don't you?
8: Certainly not. The price would plummet.
0: What else have you got?
8: Well, the rest of our stuff this year comes under the general heading of cow technology. That machine over there, for instance, has been developed to scratch 10 cows on the back once every 3 minutes and 40 seconds.
0: I wonder what the purpose of that
8: would be. It improves the milk yield.
0: I see.
8: And the machine next to it is an upgraded version of the milk destroyer we exhibited last year. And the machine next to that is our cow inseminator.
0: Yes, I was wondering
8: what that could be. Once again, a major technological advance, David.
0: It looks like
8: that machine can inseminate 20 cows simultaneously, and moreover, without any of them noticing.
0: Well, quite.
8: Interestingly, exactly the same machine can be used for the bull part of the process, though with a different attachment, obviously.
0: Obviously.
9: Well, from the possible farm of the future, we've moved to the farm of today. I've come to Appletree Farm in Sussex to look at farmer Richard Rackham's livestock operation. Richard, here we are in one of your chicken sheds. I say it's remarkably full, isn't it? Should you have 7 chickens to each cage like this?
10: Oh, yes, you couldn't get any more in. And any fewer would mean they might be able to move about, which could lead to them squashing the eggs.
9: Wouldn't it be kinder to let them move just a little bit?
10: No, not really. Give them too much freedom, they'll peck each other's necks.
9: Yes, I suppose they could do each other quite a bit of damage.
10: Yes, or worse still, they might miss and hit an egg.
9: Yeah, and presumably it's as a further precaution against that that you've tied all their heads to the side of the cage.
10: That's right, yeah. Yeah, you got to keep them beaks away from the eggs if you want to make a decent living in this game. Careful, that's electrified.
9: Yes, so it is. Of course, from the point of view of an untutored observer, I'd have to say that it does look extremely uncomfortable for them, but I suppose you would disagree.
10: Well, I don't know, really. I haven't thought about it. Probably is very uncomfortable, I should think. I wouldn't like it, would you?
9: Well, no.
10: Mind you, they might even be enjoying it. Bloody stupid animals, chickens.
9: Well, we've left the chicken shed now to go and see the second element in Richard Rackham's operation, pigs. Right, isn't it, Richard?
10: That's right, yeah.
9: Why have you decided to specialise in pigs and chicken?
10: Well, it's economic, really. I find the pigs and chickens are very compatible. The pigs can eat the chicken shit, and the chickens can eat the pig shit.
9: You feed the animals on each other's manure?
10: Yeah.
9: Do they like it?
10: Don't know, really. Never thought about it.
9: Well, I'd like to be able to say that your pigs are thriving on it, but I can't actually see any. Tell me, Richard, is it always so dark in here?
10: Don't know. Don't come in here all that much.
2: Well, aren't there any lights at all, or windows?
10: Oh, no, couldn't justify an expense like that. They're only pigs, you know.
2: Very little ventilation, either. I must say, the smell really is rather overpowering.
10: I know, it's a terrible stink, isn't it? Yeah. Oh, that's why I don't come in here that much, to be honest with you. Of course, if it were left to me, I'd clean it out once in a while, but our accountant won't let me.
2: I'm sorry, I think I'm going to be sick.
10: Oh, that's all right. Do it anywhere. Big soup.
0: Farmers like Richard Rackham are the declared enemies of various animal rights groups, probably the most extreme of which is the so-called creature militia. Delve Special was able to arrange an interview with this shadowy organisation, subject to our agreeing to two conditions. One, that it should be conducted in the early hours of the morning in a disused barn in Bedfordshire, and two, that throughout its duration I should wear a bag over my head. We decided to comply with these conditions. On the appointed morning, and once I'd eventually managed to ascertain that their representative had arrived, I asked what exactly the aims of their organisation were.
5: The Creature Militia exists to highlight the plight of many animals in this country and to increase awareness in the public at large of the levels of exploitation to which they are often subjected.
15: And how do you intend to accomplish this?
5: With baseball bats.
15: Of course, a lot of people in this country have a great deal of sympathy with your aims, but are alienated from you by your methods, aren't they?
5: They needn't be. It's really just a question of what order you choose to do things in.
15: What do you mean?
5: Some people say they'll only resort to violence when all other ways have been tried and they failed. And we say we'll resort to violence first, then if that fails, we'll try some other ways afterwards.
15: I'm not just talking about your violent attacks on various people. I'm thinking also of some of your other operations, your kidnapping of the Crufts Best of Breed Toy Poodle, Carrington Dionysus Ferrocrete Trixie Evergreen III, for instance.
5: This animal's being exploited. We've given it a new life, a new hairstyle, and a new name. It's been totally re-educated.
15: What is the new name?
5: Dog.
15: Uh-huh. And in what way has it been re-educated?
5: It's now vegan.
15: I see. Of course, not all of your operations have gone entirely according to plan, have they? I'm thinking particularly of your attempts to sabotage the television programme One Man and His Dog by whistling counter-instructions, which unfortunately resulted in one dog shepherding four sheep onto the central reservation of the M6.
5: Our point was made that the animals were being abused simply for trivial pleasure.
15: And some years ago now, there was your notorious attempt to harpoon Jacques Cousteau.
5: Yeah, well, for many years, Cousteau has been disturbing the privacy of sea creatures. It was an opportunity for us to publicise our equity demand.
15: Yeah, this being your demand that animals should get paid the equity minimum for appearing in wildlife programmes.
5: That's right. What's that stain on your shirt?
15: Oh, I spilled some egg on it. No.
5: Free range or battery?
15: Free range, I think.
5: Sure?
15: Well, yes, now I come to think of it, it was definitely free range. I remember distinctly asking.
5: Yeah, well, I'd better hit you once just to be on the safe side.
15: No, there were one or two several questions. I would like to...
0: Oh! When I woke up, she'd gone. Junior Agricultural Minister Nicholas Bostock.
7: I think an attitude has been fostered in this country which is as regrettable as it is over sentimental.
0: Mm-hmm.
7: An attitude which insists on seeing animals as something more than what they really are, which is to say, walking meat.
0: Yes, of course, one of the principal complaints about factory farming methods is that animals are frequently kept in such confined spaces that they don't have the freedom to walk at all.
7: Very well then, if you prefer it, standing still meat, which amounts to the same thing.
0: Yeah. Do you not think, though, Minister, that it is desirable to ensure that animals enjoy certain basic standards in terms of their living conditions?
7: Animals do not have the same values as you or I, David. They have no sense whatsoever of hygiene, as anybody who has watched a dog for any length of time will tell you. And they possess an entirely different concept of comfort. Present a cow with a leather armchair, and it's more likely to regard it as a relative than as a piece of lovely furniture.
0: Yes, nevertheless, aren't these animals entitled to be treated with some compassion?
7: These animals aren't pets, you know, David. They're working animals. They have a job to do.
0: A job which seems to involve living in dark, filthy conditions and eating manure until they're fat enough to be killed.
7: Yes, it's not a job that would hold much appeal for you or I, David, but you have to remember these creatures have no qualifications, so they really aren't entitled to expect anything better.
0: The treatment of livestock is not the only cause for concern in modern farming. The frequent spraying of highly toxic chemicals onto the land constitutes an increasingly serious threat to public health, as farm worker Bill Catchpole and his wife Pat can testify.
6: Well, I was sent out in the tractor to spray the fields with this stuff to kill off the Myagrass beetle, Organodinotron it was called. 3 days later they came out looking for me and found me unconscious in the cab.
0: 3 days later?
1: Well, surely you must have been very worried when you didn't come home for all that time, weren't you, Pat?
4: No, not really. I mean, they worked long hours on that farm, you know, and knew Bill was wanting to do some overtime because we had to save up and pay the milkman that week.
1: I see. So when they found you, what happened then?
6: Well, luckily the boys knew immediately what it was, you know, organodinotron poisoning, so they called the ambulance and I was rushed off to hospital.
1: How did the other workers recognise the symptoms of organodimutron poisoning?
6: Well, it was always happening, you know. We had loads of cases of it, didn't we?
1: But if it had already rendered several farm workers unconscious, why were you still sent out to spray the fields with it?
6: Because you have to spray with it every week if you want to keep the Meyer grass beetle under control. See, although organodimutron can be lethally poisonous to humans, it's only mildly irritating to Meyer grass beetles, so you have to use a heck of a lot of it to do any good.
1: You were unconscious for quite some time, I understand.
6: Well, 4 months, yeah.
1: It must have been a very difficult time for you, Pat.
4: Well, it was very inconvenient, yes. I mean, we had our daughter Sarah's wedding to organise. It was very hard work with just me doing it.
1: You went ahead with your daughter's wedding, even though Bill here was unconscious?
4: Oh, yes. You see, Sarah and I decided that's what our dad would have wanted.
1: And was it Bill?
6: No.
4: No, well, we made a mistake there. Never mind.
1: I understand that whilst you were unconscious, at a doctor's suggestion, Pat brought in a tape cassette for them to play to you. Is that right?
6: Yes, Roy Orbison's Greatest Hits.
1: So, presumably in the hope that your favourite singer might trigger some form of response from you.
6: Well, I suppose so. Though actually, he's never been a particular favourite of mine, really. Pat likes him.
4: Always music holds romantic memories for me.
6: Well, they weren't with me, though, were they?
4: No, but you liked the chap, didn't you?
6: He was all right, I suppose, if you like the gangly type.
1: Yeah, but at least you did make a successful recovery, although I understand it's not been exactly total, has it?
6: Well, that's right. Ever since I did the spraying, I've been covered in these horrible festering spots.
4: Oh, they're all over him, on his chest, up and down his back, all along his arms and his legs.
1: And indeed, all over his face.
4: Oh, no, those ones have always been there, haven't they, love?
6: Yeah.
0: The farmer Bill Catchpole works for is a Mr. Martin Jackson. I spoke to him and asked him first why, after so many accidents on his farm involving organodimutron, he persists in using the stuff.
11: I don't like using it. I don't like using any pesticide. When you're dealing with something as tough as Meyer grass beetle, you can't afford half measures.
1: Yeah, I understand that you've been using organodimutron now for 5 years, and in that time, four of your men have had to be hospitalized.
11: Yes, I know. I've been very unlucky with the wind.
1: What's the wind got to do with it?
11: Everything. While the wind's blowing the stuff away from the tractor cab, you're fine, but if it changes, wallop, you're a man short for 5 months.
1: Well, it hardly seems to constitute an adequate safety precaution to rely on the wind to keep organodimutron from wafting into the tractor cab.
11: Well, I suppose it would to a townie, wouldn't it?
1: What has my coming from a town got to do with it?
11: Well, if you came from the country, you know the wheat farmers have to rely on the weather for everything.
1: Yes, but there are, of course, less haphazard safety regulations laid down for the use of pesticides like organodimutron, aren't there?
11: Probably.
1: You mean you don't know?
11: I've got a farm to run. I haven't got time to go into all that rubbish.
1: You mean you haven't even read the label on the drums?
11: Bits of it. Look, we farmers don't need any interference from no bunch of well-meaning townies. I've got no idea about the country or country ways.
1: And one of these country ways is to have your men gassed by organodimutron whenever the wind changes, is it?
11: That's the way we do things out here.
1: Let's talk about the damage organodimutron is doing to the wildlife.
11: Wildlife's a towny word. Pests is what we call them.
1: The rainwater runoff from your fields ends up in the River Wear. In the past 3 weeks, 6 herons have been found dead along its banks. How would you account for that?
11: Foxes, probably. Kill for the sake of it. Foxes do.
1: Do they also bleach their victims or inject them with organochlorine derivatives?
11: Cunning creatures, foxes. They might only kill herons that have been bleached to make it look like something else did it.
1: It's the opinion of the group of scientists who've examined these herons that they were poisoned by organodimutron.
11: So what?
1: So if they're right, you're poisoning the water, Mr. Jackson.
11: Oh, yes. Have you ever seen what herons do in it?
1: Well, they certainly don't fill it with organodimutron.
11: They do when they fall over dead in it.
1: Do I take it then, Mr. Jackson, that you intend to go on using organodimutron indefinitely?
11: Nope. Only till I get something stronger.
0: The manufacturer of organodimutron is Chemicide Agrochemicals Limited. I spoke to its managing director, Gerald Daniels.
12: Organodimutron is perfectly safe, provided it's used exactly according to the manufacturer's directions, which are printed quite clearly on the side of the drum.
1: Yes. One of these directions is that the user should be wearing an all-in-one bodysuit made mm-hmm. from rubber at least half an inch thick, as well as a gas mask.
12: Yes.
1: Isn't that right?
12: Yes.
1: It's not really practical if one's driving a tractor, though, is it?
12: Why not?
1: Well, in the height of summer, I imagine it would be insufferably hot.
12: Well, if farm workers want to put comfort before safety, you can hardly hold us responsible. In any case, we do suggest an alternative.
3: Yes, I've read about that. Robots.
12: That's right.
3: Robots driving tractors spraying crops is not yet a very common sight on British farms, is it, Mr. Daniels?
12: I don't know. I don't get out to the country very much. I suffer from hay fever.
13: I asked Agricultural Minister Nicholas Bostock if he was aware of the hazards associated with the use of organodimutron.
14: Pesticides like organodimutron will never be entirely safe. If they were, they wouldn't be very good at poisoning things, would they?
3: Yes, but it frequently poisons the person who's spraying with it.
14: Yes, which is a shame. But we should also remember the chemicals like organodimutron have made it possible to grow crops in this country which previously just weren't viable.
3: Well, in the case of organodimutron, their crop is fetid myrgrass.
14: That's right, which is an extremely valuable cash crop.
3: And the cash comes from a massive EEC subsidy originally intended to support the struggling farmers of the marshlands bordering the Camargue, on which nothing else but fetid myrgrass will grow.
14: Yes.
3: And, of course, fetid myrgrass is useless, isn't it? It just lies around the storehouses of Europe, exuding an unpleasant odour and attracting vast legions of flies.
14: I don't think that's necessarily fair, David. We don't know it's useless. It might have many uses. We haven't had a chance to find out yet. We've never had this much of the stuff before.
13: Fetid myrgrass has now attained the status of a major EEC problem. I went to discuss it with EEC Commissioner Claudette Dernier.
16: Well, fetid myrgrass is a very ancient crop. The farmers of the Camargue have grown it since many centuries.
3: Why?
16: Because it is the only thing that they can grow there.
3: But it's not a very useful crop, though, is it?
16: Not so much now, but historically it was used to make small boats. In fact, it was thought that early traders used these boats to...
3: Boats,
16: yes. Uh-huh. To cross the Mediterranean to the north of Africa. This theory was tested by the Belgian explorer René Dargès in 1973, but he drowned, and so there is some dispute about it.
3: Myrgrass is not used for boats anymore, though, is it?
16: No. Nowadays, the farmers use the subsidy they get from growing the myrgrass to buy boats that don't leak.
3: So in effect, you're subsidizing a crop which no longer has any use whatsoever, not even for making beards.
16: Well, yes, but on the other hand, we are saving a lot of money in not having to fish these farmers out of the rivers all of the time.
3: But the situation is far from satisfactory, isn't it, Madame Denis? Particularly since the rest of Europe's farmers got to hear about the subsidies and started growing fetid myrgrass to supplement their incomes.
16: Unfortunately, these days, farmers don't feel they can make a good enough living out of producing only useful crops. So they like to grow useless ones as well.
3: But can't you stop them?
16: Farmers form a very powerful lobby in Europe. But we are looking into the problem and we have set up a commission to investigate.
3: Yes, this commission that meets every 6 weeks in either Strasbourg, Brussels or Nice.
16: Yes.
3: Why is it necessary for it to meet in three different places?
16: Oh, there is a lot of money to be made out of hosting a commission like this for local restaurants, local hotels, etc. We were forced to share it out.
3: Why?
16: Restaurants also form a very powerful lobby in Europe.
13: The commission set up by the EEC to deal with the myrgrass problem has been meeting now for over 6 years. Although nothing has yet been decided, French farmers have already mounted protests against a possible future ban. This year, these protests involved blocking 30 major French roads with large piles of fetid myrgrass. I went to the site of one of these demonstrations in Normandy and spoke to Monsieur Serge Chabot, a farmer from near Rouen. Through an interpreter, we talked first about the organization needed for such a protest.
17: Bah oui, bien sûr. C'est vachement emmerdant.
18: Yes, of course it is a terrible nuisance. There are lots of important things to do back on the farm. I myself have several fields of cauliflower waiting to be plowed back into the ground.
3: Yes, the demonstrations are certainly on a very large scale, aren't they? I understand that they now account for the use of most of the fetid myrgrass crop.
17: C'est exact.
18: That is correct.
3: And that this year, for the first time, you've needed actually to import fetid myrgrass from England to help with the protest.
17: C'est fortuitous, ça.
18: It is unfortunate. We do not like to do this.
17: Les enfants britanniques n'est qu'un tas de merde.
18: British myrgrass is not such good quality.
3: Whilst I understand the strength of feeling about this issue, don't you think that in the end it would be better to bow to rational arguments and attempt to grow something for which there is actually a demand?
17: Salut!
18: He says you are a townie.
13: The EEC Commission on Fetid Myrgrass consists of six delegates, of whom one, Jeremy Dwyer, is British. In an effort to find out what progress they've made on the problem, we attempted to contact him. This is what happened when we telephoned his Luxembourg office.
19: Hello?
13: Hello, this is the BBC in London. I'd like to speak to Jeremy Dwyer, please.
19: I'm sorry, the commission is not here at the moment. Please call Strasbourg.
13: We've tried there. They said the commission was currently attending your office.
19: No, they could be in Nice.
13: No, we've tried there as well.
19: Naples?
13: Apparently not.
19: What about Norway?
13: Norway? Why Norway?
19: I'm sure I heard one of them say he'd always wanted to go there.
13: Jeremy Dwyer was not in Norway. In fact, our researchers eventually revealed that he'd bought a small apartment on the outskirts of Strasbourg. We decided that I should pay him a visit there. This is what happened.
20: Ah, hello. I'm David Lander from BBC Radio's Delve programme, and I'm recording an interview with you now.
21: I'm sorry, I don't speak English.
20: You are English, Mr. Dwyer.
21: Yes, but I don't speak it in Strasbourg. It's rude.
20: Mr. Dwyer, why are you living here instead of attending meetings about fetid Margras production?
21: I don't live here. I just pop round to borrow some sugar.
22: Charles, qu'est-ce qui se passe? Qu'est-ce qu'il
21: veut? Rien, Yvette, rien.
20: Did that woman just call you Charles, Mr. Dwyer?
21: No, of course not. She's talking about someone else.
20: Madame, qui est cet homme-ci?
22: C'est mon mari, Charles Brown.
20: Yes, this woman seems to be under the impression that you're her husband, Mr. Dwyer, and that your name is Charles Brown.
21: Well, she's obviously got completely the wrong end of the stick. It must be my accent.
20: And that boy clearly thinks that you're his father.
21: Yes, well, I'm obviously going to have to go back to language school.
20: Mr. Dwyer, is this woman aware that you have, in England, a wife and three children in Woking, Surrey?
21: No,
20: I don't want a cup of sugar, Mr. Dwyer. I want you to answer my questions. Does your wife know about this woman here?
21: No,
20: the woman is now hitting Mr. Dwyer over the head with her shoe.
21: Mr. Dwyer,
20: we've been looking back over your record. It seems that in 10 years' service in Europe, your only detectable contribution has been a proposed plan to change the shape of driving licenses. What have you been doing the rest of the time, Mr. Dwyer? Mr. Dwyer, the British public has a right to know how you've been spending their money. Are you still conscious, Mr. Dwyer? Mr. Dwyer? Madame, je pense qu'il est unconscious. I don't think there's any need to continue strike. He's fatty gay, I think, or something. Yes.
13: We understand that Mr. Dwyer is now recovering in a French hospital. I went back to see Junior Minister Nicholas Bostock and asked him first what his reaction was to this turn of events.
14: Well, it's an unfortunate business. Obviously, I can only conclude that Mr. Dwyer let his enormous pro-European enthusiasms get the better of him.
13: Mm-hmm.
14: However, we have now put the whole unhappy episode behind us, and Mr. Dwyer himself has orders to come home. Immediately his vision returns to normal.
13: Yes, of course, this leaves you no closer to finding a solution to the fetid Margras problem, though, does it?
14: The Margras problem is an extremely complex one, David. We mustn't expect miracles.
13: Well, surely the obvious solution would be simply to tell farmers not to grow the stuff.
14: No. We don't really feel that's an option, you see. As a general rule in Europe, one never tells a farmer he mustn't do something.
13: Why not?
14: Because he'll almost certainly go away and find something else to do, which will qualify him for an even bigger grant.
13: If present levels of overproduction continue, along with the constant application of chemical fertilizers, pesticides, and herbicides, surely it won't be long before the land is irrevocably damaged anyway, and when that happens, we won't be able to grow anything at all.
14: Well, that's our long-term hope, yes, David. It's certainly our best chance of avoiding bankruptcy.
13: So then, it seems that at present, British farming is going to remain locked into a cycle of overproduction of crops, overinvestment in machinery, and over-application of dangerous chemicals. If nothing is done to break this cycle, some experts have predicted that within our own lifetimes, much of Britain's farmland will be reduced to nothing more than desert. Britain, in effect, will have its own Sahara. Have the people responsible given this possibility any thought? Philip Connolly of Higley Farm Machinery Limited.
23: Oh, yes.
13: And what have you decided to do about it?
23: We've already started work developing a camel inseminator.
24: Delve Special was presented by David Lander with the assistance of Stephen Fry. Studio production was by Brenda Blethyn, Phil Pope and Robert Bathurst, with dramatic reconstructions by Julia Hills, Jack Claff and Phil Nice. Delve Special was researched by Tony Sarche and the editor was Paul Mayhew Archer.
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Any Bloke by Gary Brown, starring Jim Sweeney, Caroline Quentin and Shirley Stelfox. Episode 6. Past, Present, Future.

0: Sometimes I really wish I was a woman.
1: Oh, I was just nodding off then.
0: Oh, sorry.
1: Well, what do you want?
0: Nothing. No, I was just thinking, sometimes I really wish I was a woman.
1: With all the pain that's involved. Menstruation, childbirth, menopause.
0: We men have pain too.
1: Oh, yeah. Shaving.
0: Oh, you'll never know the agony of Old Spice on an open wound.
1: So grow a beard. Now shush, I'm really tired.
0: And sex. We men definitely get a raw deal in sex too.
1: Ha!
0: No, I mean it, honestly. I really envy a woman's orgasm. It seems so long and enveloping. Whereas ours is, very brief and localised. Oh, I think I'll give up sex. It's a transitory diversion.
1: Look, you don't have to have a vasectomy if you don't want to.
0: Really?
1: Yes.

0: contraception. I've done it for 12 years, and now it's your turn.
1: Oh, fair enough. It's just the thought of being prone with your valuables in the hands of another man wielding a knife. You never know what he might do.
0: Oh, come on, Phil. This is England, not Sicily. Let's talk about this in the morning, eh? I'm trying to get to sleep.
1: I mean, what happens if he sneezes at the critical moment?
2: Don't forget to do the teeth at the back as well. And Soph, aim the spit down the plug hole, please.
3: Okay.
0: You going out today?
4: Yeah, I might take Sophie to the playgroup this afternoon.
0: Well, please make sure that she has a vest on. The forecast says it's going to be cold.
5: Jawohl.
0: Oh, ha-ha. Any tea in the pot?
4: Yeah, just brewed.
0: I feel grotty. I must be going down with something.
4: It's your time of the month, isn't it?
0: How do you know?
4: Your menstrual cycle is etched on my brain, Sarah. In this house, PMT means Phil must tiptoe. Oh, hello, old fella. Come and sit on my lap. Yeah, there's a good boy. Mm-hmm. You were never the same after you were done, were you? 1 minute a carefree Tom gambling round your domain, the next a gilded eunuch with nothing but meow mix to look forward to. Party, party, two castrati and one cruel blow.
0: You kicked him last week because he dropped a brown one in your boots. Now he's your big buddy.
4: Do you mind? We're male bonding.
0: No one's forcing you to do it. There are other methods of male contraception, you know.
4: Yeah, I know, but they all kill the moment. I mean, why don't you have an IUD fitted? I mean, they're safe, and apparently they pick up radio for a treat.
0: Oh, yes. Every man's dream. A music centre you can sleep with. I've told you, from now on, it's your responsibility. Be a big boy for a change.
4: I know, but, you know, the snip is so final, isn't it? I mean, are we sure we don't want to have more children?
0: We both agreed before we got married we only wanted one child.
4: Yeah, I know, but, you know, what happens if, God forbid, you get run over going for the bus, and I meet a young, blonde, willowy, out-of-work American actress, and, heartbroken as I am, she consoles me, and then we get married, and, you know, what happens then if we want to have children?
0: Not that you've ever thought about
4: it. Oh, heaven forfend.
0: Look, if you still want another kid, fine, I'm agreeable. I love kids. But the deal would be that you look after it right from the start. I did last time. Bottles, night feeds, nappies, the lot.
4: Mind you, worry-free sex au naturel is a hell of a selling point.
0: Right, so we won't cancel tomorrow's appointment.
4: Okay.
0: Good. I've got to go to work. See you later.
4: Yeah, don't come back late. Remember, we got Gerald and Liam for dinner.
0: Well, don't overcook them. Especially not the sweetmeats. You know I like them tender.
4: Cruel.
3: Bye.
4: Bye. Ooh, yeah. Does he want some milky? Sorry, it's only semi-skim, but I'll give you the top. How about some herring and mackerel meow mix, eh? Has it affected your libido at all? What do you think of Catwoman? You know, Michelle Pfeiffer in a shiny black catsuit? You prefer Danny DeVito as the penguin, eh? Oh, right. Corky the cat pin-up for you this Christmas.
6: We're not out of the woods yet. There's still a long way to go. But I just wanted to say thank you for working so hard recently. It's not been an easy time for any of us.
7: Me times 20, Gary.
6: But we've shown that we can work well together as a team. And I just want to say that if I've been a little bit off with any of you recently, I'm sorry, I didn't mean it. I was just a tad stressed out.
0: We forgive you, Gavin.
6: It's more than I deserve.
7: Are we all going to hold hands and cry? Because I'm up for it.
6: Well, that's all I wanted to say, really, and congratulations again on the new order. Now, back to work, you lazy sobs.
7: Two-faced git. Come on, girls. Chop, chop. The orifice has spoken. He's a happy boy. He's maintained his profit margins. And he's got a new motor, so let's work together so he can pay for it. Isn't capitalism wonderful?
6: And I love you too, Ray. Sarah, can I have a word?
2: Yeah, sure.
6: Can you close the door behind you, Heather? Stop.
0: Oh, if it's about those German designs, you should have them next week, no problem.
6: No, it's not about that. Grab a chair. Now, I realise the design department has been under a lot of pressure lately.
0: Yeah, too right.
6: And usually I've left you and Heather to get on with it.
0: Mm-hmm.
6: But I think you need some help, so I'm going to expand the department.
0: Yeah.
6: What do you think about advertising for a junior designer?
0: Well, if you think there's enough work for us all...
6: I do. And I'm going to put someone in as manager.
0: Who?
6: You. What's the matter?
0: It's just a bit of a shock.
6: I know, you've not been here that long, but I'm sure you can hack it, can't you?
0: Yeah, of course.
3: Look, Barbie, that's how you do it. Push, push.
4: You're not watching this video again, are you?
3: I like it.
4: But don't get fed up with it.
3: No, me and Gran will watch it all the time.

0: It's not long now, Barbie. You'll see me in a minute. Does Mummy look funny?
1: No, it's hardly surprising. What do you want for lunch, then?
0: Pot noodles.
1: Right. Cheese sandwich it is.
0: Why don't we ever watch your birth video?
1: Well, they didn't have videos when I was born.
0: So how do you know who your mummy is?
1: Well, you just have to take it on trust, you know, believe them.
0: This is where you fall on the floor.
1: No, I didn't fall. I was pushed out of the way.
0: Are all grandmas there when babies are born?
1: No, only certain grandmas.
0: Where's Grandpa?
1: Well, who do you think's taking the video?
0: Here I am. What a lovely baby.
1: No, not really. You look more like a blue meanie. Hello.
2: Can I speak to Philip Stevens, please?
1: Speaking.
2: I'm calling from Bearboards Television.
1: The independent TV company?
2: That's us.
1: Yeah, stop winding me up, Liam. It's a pathetic female accent. You sound more like Fenella Fielding on steroids.
2: Sorry? I'm Melanie Howard, PA to Lisa Foreman, head of comedy production.
1: Yes, and I'm a prawn-flavoured crisp. I'll pack it in, Liam.
2: Listen, mate, I don't give a toss what you think. I am a woman, I have the hormones to prove it. And you're going to feel a right dipstick if you don't shut up and listen.
1: Oh, right. Sorry.
2: You sent us a comedy script.
1: Yeah, yes, I did.
2: And Miss Foreman, our head of comedy, would like you to come in and discuss it with her.
1: Oh, what, you mean you want to do it?
2: God, I hate dealing with amateurs. It's just a preliminary chat. How does 10:30 Wednesday sound?
1: Sounds great. I'll be there. Now, what do I have to bring?
2: Your brain and your body. Hopefully they'll be engaged this time.
1: Right. Okay, thanks. Bye. Yes!
0: What's the matter, Daddy?
1: Oh, I've just found out I might not be a failure after all.
3: And of course, Annie Rose made such a fuss about Alfie having new boots that she had to have a pair of her own to go stamping about in too. Splish, splash, splosh.
0: She's funny, is Annie Rose. And Alfie.
3: Yep. That's what me and Uncle Michael used to do in puddles.
0: When you were little?
3: Yes. It was a very long time ago.
0: Was it black and white then?
3: No. That's just in old films, not real life. Now, snuggle down. Time to go to sleep.
0: Did you boss Uncle Michael around?
3: Yes. I made his life a misery.
0: I wish I had someone to boss around.
3: You do?
0: But I want someone else as well as Daddy.
3: You've got the cat.
0: He's being naughty. He doesn't always stay in the baby bouncer.
3: All right, sweetheart. We'll talk about it tomorrow. Time to go to sleep. We've got guests downstairs. Good night. Sleep tight.
0: You haven't kissed all my dollies.
3: I'm only kissing two. I got chapped lips last time I did them all.
4: Old burglar with his bag of swag. It's a pathetic drawing, Gerald.
5: Time's nearly up.
4: Father Christmas! Look at it properly.
1: No talking.
5: Nah, time's up.
4: Well, what was it then? Post office.
6: Post office?
7: There's the postman and his post bag, and yes. There's the office.
4: Oh, that's not a postman and his post bag, it's Quasimodo. And call that an office? It looks like a piece of Swiss cheese.
7: Oh, I hate playing Pictionary with you, Liam. You're so bloody competitive.
4: Oh, I bet I'm less competitive than you. Oh, give me the pad. I'll show you how to draw post office.
8: Don't give him any more to drink, Phil. He gets even more obstreperous than usual.
9: I've noticed.
4: There you go. That's the way to do it. You're hopeless, you are. You'd never get a picture on vision on.
7: Well, give me Trivial Pursuit any day.
4: Yeah, well, that's because you played it so many times with your precious mummy. You've memorized all the flipping answers.
7: Well, at least I don't get my pleasure prancing about in front of the mirror pretending to be a pop star.
4: What?
7: Think we can't hear you, eh? I wondered where my tennis racket had got to.
1: Ah, an Eric Clapton of the tennis racket, eh?
5: Oh, you can talk. Your mum told me you spent hours in front of the mirror practising your Mick Jagger strut.
1: Oh, no, don't criticise my youthful follies. After all, I never went to an Osmonds concert.
5: I was 11!
1: No, they were talented lot, though. It's great when they got heavy. Remember? Crazy horses.
5: Wow!
4: Hey, Jimmy Osmond was a living advert for infanticide. What about you, Gerald? Have you ever dabbled in youth culture, or was it just a brotherhood of classical aesthetes for you?
7: Well, I like Kenny Ball and his jazz men.
4: Oh, what a rebel. I bet you were a handful.
7: Look, matey, I was into art. things that have lasted for centuries. Yeah. Mozart, Beethoven, Schubert. Yeah. Not Dave D, Dozy Peaky, Mike and Butch.
6: Mick and Titch.
7: Oh, yeah.
9: Zabadek, Zabadek, Garagagoda,
1: icons, pop icons.
7: Cacophonous nonsense.
5: They're all the best lyrics.
1: Oh, Sarah, say supercalifragilisticexpialidocious backwards. You'll love this.
5: No,
1: do it with the intro.
5: Yeah. Well, you can say it backwards, which is Docius Aliexpiesticfragicali Rupus, but I think that's going a bit too far, don't you think?
10: Indubitably.
5: Bravo.
6: I know what you both get up to, and it is sick and perverted.
4: What?
6: What? Well, they play Jolly Holidays with Mary. He's Dick Van Dyke with an impeccable Cockney accent, and she's Mary Poppins, all prim and proper. And then they get up to some
10: So we're not harming anyone?
6: Yes, you are. You're sullying my childhood imagery. Mind you, I could always imagine Sarah in some black Edwardian corsetry.
5: Well, having done my party piece...
6: Oh, magnificently.
5: You'll have to excuse me, because I'm really tired. It's well past my bedtime. Night all!
7: Good night!
6: Good night. Wonderful woman. You're very lucky with her, you know. God knows what she sees in you.
1: She's been working hard.
7: Talking of which, I believe that you may have some work.
1: Oh, well, I wouldn't go as far as say that, Gerald. Just call me in for a meeting, that's all. Early days yet.
6: Yeah, very early days.
7: But it's a jolly good sign, isn't it?
1: Oh, well, who knows?
7: What will happen to Sophie, if you get it?
6: Oh, he'll give her away to the gypsies. What a moronic question.
1: Well, it's not a 9-to-5 job, Gerald, you know. I'll still be doing basically what I do now, but getting paid for it, hopefully. Besides which, he starts school soon.
6: Yeah, my Sammy's really looking forward to it, bless him. Mind you, he might not be there for too long.
1: Why not?
6: Martha's thinking of moving to Wiltshire.
1: Whatever for?
6: Oh, to be with her women friends. Tend to spite me.
7: Well, you know you can stay with us for as long as you want.
6: Don't worry, I won't stay in the Bates Motel any longer than I have to.
7: Typical. Typical. Show you any sort of human kindness and you just throw it back in my face.
6: And what a face. The only woman that would ever fall for you is down a flight of stairs. 35 years old and still living with your mummy.
1: Oh.
6: You're pathetic.
1: And you're not.
6: What?
1: Oh, take him home, Gerald.
6: What did you say, Phil? I thought reconstructed men didn't lose their tempers.
1: Don't insult your friends, Liam. They might not be there forever.
6: Oh, well, that's put me in my place, isn't it? What then, eh? No more Mr. Nice Guy, eh?
7: Oh, come on, you. Let's go home. I'm sorry about this, Phil.
1: Oh, that's not your fault, Gerald.
6: No more Mr. Nice Guy. No more Mr. Clean. No
5: more Mr. Stop touching them all the time.
1: Touching what?
5: You know, your cheesy what's-it. Every time you change gear, you touch them.
1: Do I? I wasn't aware of it. Just checking to see if they're still there.
5: You're all so pathetic about pain. God knows what would happen if men had babies.
1: You've got no idea about a man's reproductive organs, have you? It's all right for you lot. Your bits are all tucked up and out of harm's way. Whereas ours are out there and vulnerable.
5: Oh, you poor love.
1: You may scoff, but it's like having your ovaries wrapped in cling film dangling outside your body.
5: Well, there's still time to change your mind. The appointment's not for another half an hour. We can stop at that telephone kiosk and cancel.
1: No. I'm taking responsibility for my own sexuality, even though it means being physically mutilated.
5: Well, they're not going to cut them off completely.
1: Good job, too. Part of a complex balance system. Cut them off and I shall flat me back.
11: Now, it isn't too late to change your minds. You're only young, and you've only got one child. You may want to have more in the future.
1: So, should we change our minds? The operation is reversible?
11: Low success rate. The solder doesn't always hold.
5: We've discussed it thoroughly, Doctor, and we don't want to have any more children.
1: Yes.
11: So we take that as read. Right. I'll tell you a little bit about the operation, shall I? Well, you lie down on the operating table, and after all the nurses have had a good laugh at the size of your penis, I get these two bricks.
1: Spare us the banter, Doctor. This is bad enough as it is.
11: Piece of cake, Mr. Stevens. Nothing to worry about. First, the nurse gives you an anaesthetic.
1: Is it a local?
11: No, she's from Glasgow.
1: I walked right into that one, didn't I?
11: Yeah, sorry, I couldn't resist it. And where was I?
5: Jabbing the nadgers.
11: Oh, right, yeah. After that, I just make two incisions, like little dueling scars on the side of your testes. It's all right. My hands are as steady as a rock since I started going to Alcoholics Anonymous.
1: Oh, please, Doctor, cut the gags.
11: I'm being serious. I am an alcoholic.
1: Oh.
11: Psych, got ya. So, having gutted your gonads, which makes a vast difference to your vas deferens, I then sew your tubes up with neat little stitches that my father would be proud of.
5: Oh, is he a surgeon?
11: No, a tailor.
5: Oh.
11: Then you spend a day in bed and you wear a surgical support for a week or so.
1: What for?
11: Well, if you didn't, they'd end up all floppy.
5: Mind you, they come in handy for bungee jumping.
1: Oh, well, I'm glad you two are enjoying this. I'm going in for major groin surgery. My wife thinks it's hilarious. Right. Let's get on with it.
11: Don't do it today, Mr. Stevens. This is just a preliminary chat to see if you're serious. You now have to go on the waiting list.
1: Oh, and I was all psyched up for it.
11: Oh, never mind. Have a couple with me. Nurse, could you get us 3 cups of tea, please? Ta. She assists me in the vasectomies.
1: Oh, right.
11: She's from Oldham. And she does. And guess what?
5: What?
11: I'm from Wrexham. And it does!
1: Right, come on, Sophie, let's dry your hair. Now, how do you want it? Kissy-feely gently or rock and roll roughly?
0: Roughly.
1: Ah, look into my eyes, look into my eyes. What do you see?
0: Madness!
1: I am the god of hair dryer, and I bring you dryer. Dun-dun-dun, I give towel burn.
12: See? The aircraft's sitting on the bottom at about 4 feet of water. When it's full up, the water's at least 16 foot deep. I want to know how we're going to tackle the plane, Wilson. I'm not interested in the waterworks statistics.
13: Sorry, sir.
12: No sign of anybody in it. Must have all jumped out by parachute.
14: Permission to speak, sir.
12: Yes, Jim.
14: Why don't we call on them to surrender in official terms? And then if they do not answer, we will be cognizant of the fact that they are not there and have sprung off previous.
12: Thank you, Jones.
1: No, it'll only be you. You don't mind, do you?
0: Well, with Mummy working, it would be very difficult.
1: Oh, that's very understanding of you, sweetheart.
0: Yes, Mummy explained it to me.
1: Good.
0: And you wouldn't be able to buy both of us a real pony, would you?
1: You finished reading?
5: What? I was asleep, Phil.
1: Oh, sorry. Your Virago paperback was propped up in front of you, so I naturally assumed you're still reading.
5: You're always waking me up just as I nod off. You know it takes me ages to get back to sleep.
1: Oh, heinous crime. Take me back to Nuremberg.
5: Go to sleep.
1: Oh, I'm not really tired. My mind's still racing about his meeting with Lisa Foreman tomorrow. I'll wear my suit, I think. And that silk tie your mother brought me. No, I'm a hip guy. Should be just a shirt buttoned up to the neck. No, none of my shirts buttoned up round the neck anymore. Now, I'm all wacky and bohemian. Yeah, better polish up my kickers. God, things are really coming together, aren't they? Yeah, I mean, with, you know, Sophie starting school, you and your promotion, me getting my work notice, eh? Sarah? Oh, better move before she does one of her deep sleep body twitches. Oh, she cut her toenails. My calves are mincemeat.
5: Right, I've got the car, have I?
1: What's the matter with you at the moment? For the umpteenth time, you've got the car. You drop Sophie off at your mother's while I catch the tube to Destiny.
0: Where's that, Daddy?
5: Just past Cloud Cuckoo Land.
1: Ooh, I'm glad you're on my side.
5: Oh, you know I am. But don't build your hopes up too much. You know what these media types are like.
1: Ugh, TV people don't frighten me. They're only human. They go to the toilet like everyone else.
0: Does Timmy Mallet go to the toilet?
1: Well, I don't know. Is he human?
15: And then we'll go and have a crepe at the creperie. And then we'll go and buy your school uniform, madam.
0: Bad.
5: Don't go overboard, Mum. All it has to be is a navy blue sweatshirt and a skirt. Most kids don't even wear that. It's not obligate. Oh.
15: Sarah, what's the matter?
5: It's all right, Mum. I didn't sleep well last night. I feel a bit dizzy.
15: Oh, here, sit down. Mm. Now, you've got natural fibres on. You won't slip off the plastic.
0: Are you all right, Mummy?
15: You look awful, Sarah. Sort of Dulux apple core white. What you need is a nice cup of hot, sweet tea.
5: Oh, yeah, that'd be nice, Mum. Oh, that's better. I should be getting off now before the traffic gets too bad.
15: Do you know what I think?
5: What?
15: I think you've either got an iron deficiency or...
5: Or what?
15: You're pregnant.
5: Don't be silly.
15: Tired, dizziness, classic symptoms. When are you due?
5: Well,
3: I'm not particularly late. It varies a lot with me. Anyway, it's impossible. I use a Dutch cap.
13: Oh, wouldn't trust anything Dutch. They're just Germans with good manners.
3: It would be ironic if I was pregnant. Phil's about to have a vasectomy.
13: Really? That's very good of him. Your father hasn't got a clue about modern sexual ideas. He thinks safe sex is switching the electric blanket off.
3: I'm just tired. I've been working hard.
13: Maybe. Anyway, it's not the end of the world if you are pregnant. You'll just have to go back to teaching again.
3: But I've just got everything sorted out. I've even been offered a promotion at work.
13: Have you? Oh, it's so unfair. Men don't have these problems. Your father wouldn't have had such an important career if he'd had to give up work to have babies.
3: What important career?
13: Well, he was an accountant.
3: Yeah, a turf accountant. Look, I'll have to go to work, Mum. Phil said he should be back from his meeting by about one, so you can drop Mrs. Home any time after that.
13: Well, stop off at a chemist and buy one of those pregnancy tests. Then at least you'll know.
3: Mum, I can assure you that I am not pregnant. It's not possible.
13: When it comes to the egg and sperm race, darling, anything is possible.
1: Oh, hi, I'm Philip Stevens. I have an appointment to see Lisa Foreman.
16: Ah, the famous gender guesser.
1: Yes, sorry about that. It's just I got this friend...
16: Take a seat, Mr. Stevens. You're 8 minutes early.
1: Am I?
16: I said a seat, not the oatmeal sofa. That's where Harry sleeps.
1: Harry? Must be a stressed-out TV exec.
16: As you can see, Harry's an Irish wolfhound. He's Lisa's dog.
1: Well, give me a saddle and I'll ride him.
16: Don't say anything derogatory. He's Lisa's family.
1: Oh, right. Hey, good boy. There's a good boy. Harry... Ugh.
16: Oh, I forgot to tell you. He slobbers.
1: Have you got a tissue?
17: Thanks. Bye.
18: Can I help you?
17: Yeah, could I have a pack of those iron tablets, please?
18: The large one or the small one?
17: Small one, please.
18: Anything else?
17: No, thanks. How much are those pregnancy testing kits?
13: Well, it's got everything, Philip.
1: Oh, I'm glad you think so, Lisa.
13: Youth element with the school kids, 30-something element with the teachers, feminist element with a head teacher, wrinkly element with her old gran, and ecology element with her brother's recycling unit. Chocker. Broad appeal. There's only one thing missing.
1: What's that?
13: It isn't funny.
1: Oh, well, I thought that
13: It's not that it isn't funny, Philip. It's funny Channel 4, Le Creuset Habitat funny. But it isn't funny ITV Baked Beans Quicksave funny. And that's where the dosh is for us at the mo. Oh, we have the odd Channel 4 kibish. For instance, we're doing a post-industrial unemployment comedy for them that we hope will be a long-runner. But really, we're looking for mainstream projects. Who do you want as Andy?
1: Oh, well, I thought it could be...
13: We need someone with the integrity of a John Malkovich, and yet with the comic timing of a Richard Briers. And the girl,
1: Charlotte.
13: I'm thinking a sort of a cross between a young Prunella Scales and an older Jodie Foster. With the feistiness of a Susan Sarandon, and yet the gravitas of a Meryl Streep. Sort of a Helena Bonham Carter, but funny.
1: Oh, so you want to do it then?
13: Oh, we're only talking possibilities, Philip.
19: And that's not all, Daddy. This is my school leotard.
13: Leotard, darling.
19: And this is my fluffy school ballet dress.
13: Tutu, sweetheart. Tutu.
1: Faye, this is really too much.
13: Oh, no need to thank me, Philip. As that famous humanitarian said, life isn't worth living if you can't give.
1: Mother Teresa?
13: No, Jimmy Savile.
19: And this is my school coat.
13: It's a barber.
1: She's going to an inner-city state school, not Rodine.
13: It makes no difference. As that admirable woman said, smart clothes, smart mind.
1: Oof, Mrs. Thatcher?
13: No, my Auntie Frieda.
19: And look at all my thingy bobs for school.
1: Oh, that's good. Pencil case. Pencils, crayons, ruler, stethoscope. A real stethoscope, Faye?
13: Well, you can't start them too early. If she qualifies, it'll make a professional full house in our family. We've got Simon the solicitor, David the dentist, Arnold the architect, and Katie the chiropodist.
1: Ah, what about Benny the burglar?
13: He's only a second cousin.
1: Well, soon you might be able to add Phil the writer to the list.
13: Really?
1: Mm.
13: They bought your thing?
1: Well, no, not actually, you know, bought it.
13: Oh, yes.
1: No, but they've asked me to write 2 further storylines for more episodes.
13: Are they paying well?
1: Well, no, they're not actually paying at all. But, you know, it shows they're interested. It's a start. Step in the right direction.
13: Well, I hope you do get paid.
1: Oh, so do I.
13: Because it's nice when you can get paid for a hobby.
1: Oh, Giscard.
17: I want to go to sleep.
1: Oh, that's really nice of you. You've been really miserable since you got back from work. Didn't even crack your face when I told you my news.
17: I'm sorry, Phil. Just I've had a lot on my plate, that's all.
1: Ah, well, we've really turned the corner now. Things are going to be so much easier.
17: Phil.
1: What?
17: The reason I'm so bad-tempered and tired at the moment...
0: Mummy?
17: What's the matter?
0: I had a bad dream. I dreamt I went to school with nothing on.
17: I often have that dream.
1: Yeah, so do I. I normally wake up when everyone's stopped laughing.
17: There's nothing to worry about. Bad dreams aren't real.
1: Yeah, it just bubbles your mind's blowing. If you have a bad one, you have to pop it and then it'll disappear. Do you want me to do it for you?
0: Yes, please.
1: How's that?
0: Yes, it's gone like magic.
17: Now, don't keep worrying about going to school. It'll be lovely once you get there.
1: Come on, back to bed. Mummy's tired.
17: Night-night, sweetheart.
0: Night, Mummy. Sleep tight.
17: Yeah. Sleep tight. Oh, God.
0: And they won't make me eat school dinners, will they, Daddy? Because you know I hate cabbage and beetroot.
1: No, you'll be taking sandwiches. Now snuggle down. Things are going to change around here, but it's all for the best, and we'll soon get used to it. It's exciting. An adventure.
0: Yeah.
1: Yeah. Now, what sort of goodnight kiss do you want? A pecky peck, or a sloppy slurp, or an Eskimo, a butterfly, or a desperate dern?
0: All of them.
1: Well, I must be the cotton-picking most lucky critter alive, because how much love can one man take without a bust in his giblets?
20: In episode 6 of Any Bloke, Jim Sweeney played Phil, Caroline Quentin Sarah, and Shirley Stelfox Faye. Liam was played by Steve Steen, Gerald by Lloyd Peters, Gavin by Paul Clarkson, and Sophie by Nadine Ballantyne. Ray was played by Gary Brown, the Doctor by Tony Hawkes, Lisa by Geraldine Fitzgerald, and Melanie by Kim Barry. Any Bloke was written by Gary Brown and produced by Anne Jobson.
21: Yes, it's for you. It's your dinner. It's called Cupboard Love. 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It's a new kind of cat food. Moist. 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Like it?
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3: Ladies and gentlemen, you're about to meet a man who has been described as a superb comedian, an innovative live wire, and an innocent witness to the tragedy. He's been nominated for the Perrier Award, the Melbourne Festival Award, and one of those awards Esther Ranson used to give people who've been bitten by dogs. I know the guy pretty well. I've got his mobile phone number in my mobile phone. Please welcome the woefully thin, Mark!

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1: Substantially.
0: Better.
1: Thank you. Thank you very much. And welcome to another series in which we celebrate what's good about humanity and take out the trash. Or to put it in more Radio 4 terms, putting out the recycling. If you listened to the last series, or podcast it, or pretended to listen to it, you'll remember that we set out to make the world substantially better by attacking and wiping out the seven deadly sins. The results have been extraordinary. The world is now so popular there's been a huge increase in its population. Before we go any further, I'd like to thank all you at home whose support of the first series resulted in our being recommissioned. As you'll know from watching things like The Green Green Grass, the BBC are not in the habit of giving a second series to any old rubbish. And as ever, by you at home, I mean everyone listening out there, even if you're not at home, because you and Brenda have different definitions of open relationship. But the world is still less than the perfect place we'd like it to be. The world can still seem frightening, corrupt, and full of Christina Aguilera. There are still wars, there is still crime, there is still a substantial minority of people who say forehead instead of forehead. It occurred to me that perhaps what we need is a more positive tack than simply damning everyone. As my old PE teacher used to say, play to win, not just to avoid defeat. It was one of his most loved phrases, along with, it's not so cold when you start running around, and we can easily settle this out of court. So, in this series, we'll be looking at six virtues. You may be thinking, well, how are you going to pick six virtues that are the equivalent of the seven deadly sins? Are you just going to Google virtue, read a few definitions, and eventually go for courage, humility, honesty, diligence, patience, and generosity? If so, A, yes I am, and B, how could you possibly know that, you freak? We're going to start this week with courage. What is courage? Well, the Oxford English Dictionary defines courage as a beer which no one really drinks anymore. But aside from the brewery, with their famous drinks Courage Best Bitter and the less popular Courage Third Worst Bitter, what does the word conjure up? The exact nature of courage is something that's nearly impossible to sum up, like greatness or cheese. Luckily, I have with me, once again in this series, two men who do not flinch from the impossible. As we speak, one of them is riding a unicorn, and the other has just got through to BT Customer Services. So firstly, please welcome a familiar voice from the last time, our poet in residence, the dishevelled Tim Key.
2: Thank you.
1: In the musical hot seat, we've recruited Tom Basden. Ladies and gentlemen, let's give Tom the traditional warm welcome of the British for the new employee, which is applause mixed with sceptical muttering. For example, who the hell is this? And I give him 3 months. Applause and muttering, please.
2: Thank you very much for being so supportive.
1: That's enough, Tom. Yeah. Thank you. Okay. Now, as is traditional, I'm going to ask Key to introduce this week's subject with a poem, and maybe the musician can accompany him just to get him warmed up. Tim Key.
2: Thank you. So, this poem is... not yet, Tom. Just a... I'm introducing the theme of courage by retelling the classic fable of David and Goliath. I've added one or two more little details that Aesop didn't use to make David sound more courageous.
1: I think it's in the Bible.
2: Never mind.
1: So? I think David and Goliath, it doesn't matter. Maybe Aesop wrote the Bible, I don't know.
2: So this is a poem about David and Goliath, wherever, you know, they're from. Tom, please, the music! David, the absolutely minute boy, stirred in his baggy clothes. Then in brackets I've got, because there were none small enough to fit like normal clothes. He'd been challenged to a fight by a man called Goliath, who was basically a giant. He had a fierce face too and sawdust for brains, so wouldn't be reasoned with. It would be like nowadays Frankie Dettori having to fight with someone who's medically a giant. And also Goliath had a gun and a car exhaust that he was swinging about. Some of this is embellished. David was petrified but didn't want to show it in front of all the people who were cheering at the Colosseum place where it was being held. Goliath shot David about 20 times and hit him on the bumps, and his brain wiggled about in his skull. David didn't have a chance. Then suddenly, change the music a bit, Tom.
1: Thank you.
2: Then suddenly he demonstrated courage by firing a stone in Goliath's eye when he was facing the other way. It gets very shaky. That night David got off with the best girls in Bethlehem. And Goliath drowned his sorrows on mead and kept getting texts from all the folks he'd annoyed over the years. And it doesn't matter, and that's courage.
1: Tim Key! And if you thought that was a rather oblique definition of courage, well, many other people have struggled to pin it down. One of the most famous definitions came from the student who, in his philosophy finals, answered the question, what is courage, by simply writing, this is. Which years later made a great story for the colleagues at McDonald's. Theodore Roosevelt famously urged courage, saying, we have nothing to fear but fear itself. Well, apart from clowns. Ooh, I don't like clowns. Well, my mum used to say, when I had nightmares about ghosts, it's not the dead you should fear, but the living. Mind you, the dead are pretty scary. Or probably haven't helped much. Good night.
0: Mark, I've got a song about ghosts.
1: Ah, you've got a song about ghosts?
0: Yeah.
1: Oh, Tom's going to do a song about ghosts.
0: I've just done the introductions about ghosts, so... And sort of, like, dealing with being haunted as well.

0: Compassion.
1: Thank you.
2: It's often said by philosophers that courage doesn't mean not experiencing fear, just in learning to deal with it. Hence the self-help bestseller, Feel the Fear and Do It Anyway. And the sequel, it wasn't meant to mean things like driving without a license. But if that's the case, then it's a virtue sorely lacking today. Fear is everywhere in our society. I'm going to ask the musician for his first proper jingle as we examine the way society lacks this week's virtue.
3: There's a lack of courage in the world today. There's a lack of courage in the world today. There's a lack of courage.
2: Oh my God, on my face, on my face! Yes, London is a place in a state of permanent terror. We're recording this in London, and as I speak, someone is knifing me. Everywhere you go in London, you will hear announcements of impending doom. Ladies and gentlemen, please don't leave your bag unattended. This is a time of maximum security. They always use that phrase, a time of maximum security, as if it was just a finite period, like Lent or something. One day they go, ladies and gentlemen, I think they've gone now. That concludes the time of maximum security. If you see a mysterious package, shake the bugger. Why not, eh? This kind of euphemism is everywhere in a society which is in denial about its own neuroses, a phenomenon psychiatrists call being silly. Recently, they arrested these 12 terror suspects in Leeds, and it's on the news that they've frozen their assets. Which, exactly, that just means stopping their bank accounts, basically. Can you really see that deterring an international mastermind of terror? You're coming bombing? Oh, I'm skint, mate. I wouldn't normally miss it for the world, but I'm on a budget at the moment. I've just been away for Keith's stag weekend, so... Of course, living in a city has always carried certain risks, hence the old Welsh phrase, if you live in a city, you'll die soon, I expect. But the question, who can you trust, is these days the one on everyone's lips, which is a terrible indictment of a society that's pretty much forgotten how to use whom. It seems that... It often seems that the paranoia we see in everyday life has filtered down and made us all, as individuals, less resilient, less courageous. We've become a nation of excuse makers and buck passers and cliche inverters. I was recently waiting for a train, and while waiting for this train, heard the excuse, we apologise for the delay, this is because of the circumstances. How did we get to such a snivelling state? This is a proud nation which showed a resolve of steel to battle through the winter of discontent, as well as other troublesome seasons, like the spring of still not being completely happy, and the autumn where you knew something was amiss, but you were damned if you knew what exactly. This is a country that kept its nerve through two world wars and one World Cup, as England fans sometimes sing to taunt Germany, who normally sing back a remarkable recovery in the second half of the 20th century, resulting in what is now the world's third largest economy. So we seem to have degenerated into a nation of neurotic, ineffectual cowards, which brings us on from collective to individual responsibility. As we discovered in the last series, it's easy to chuck accusations at other people without looking at our own culpability. Physician, heal thyself, as the old phrase goes, or to bring it up to date, physician, go on thine own waiting list. Rather than pointing the bony finger of blame at others, I'm going to examine my own life. For the first time this series, it's time for an exemplum, or example from my own life.
3: Exemplum, exemplum, an example from your own life. But in this case, it's from Mark's life, so it's a Mark exemplum.
2: Everyone!

0: It was a bit like, Keane.
1: Yeah, well, I used to be in a band that were sort of quite similar to Keane. We were called Clunes. We didn't have the...
0: Clunes?
1: Yeah.
0: Name's very important.
1: Yeah.
0: I came face to face with one of my pet hates, someone playing music very loudly on a train with no headphones or anything. Now, very often when this happens, you are forced to listen to what is called urban music. Although, yeah, we'll come back to that. But this was like another level of awfulness altogether. This was, you might remember this song. It's a dance track. It goes, I like to move it. I like to, you might move it. If you don't remember it, that is it. Over and over again. I like to move it. I like to move it. I like to move it. I like to move it. Till by the end you're thinking, yeah, you've more than made your point. You really do like to move it an awful lot. I don't mind moving it, but compared to you, I'm stationary. You must be moving it all the time. I'm surprised you can eat breakfast, the amount of moving. For you at home, I just jiggled about. So I had this moment of panic, basically, thinking, I cannot hear the phrase, I like to move it, one more time. If it comes around one more time, I'm just going to gouge my own bloody eyes out. Which would be silly, because I'll still be able to hear it. I'm blind and annoyed now. I hate Wednesdays. And yet I did nothing. I didn't challenge the man. I left the train. A total breakdown of courage. Now, urban. The mention of urban music brings me to a new featurette for this series in which we expose offences against the English language. A featurette is just a normal feature, but not as big. It's like estate agents, maisonette, small house, kitchenette, stove. So here we go with the featurette.
2: Featurette.
0: Oh, is that it? That's it. I imagine the jingle will be longer. That's fine.
1: I just got told it was the word featurette.
0: You start in a key that you weren't expecting to, as well.
1: Yeah.
0: Urban simply means connected with cities. Basically, it's been broadened by people in suits to anything where people aren't wearing suits. It began as urban music. Now there's urban outfitters. What does that mean? Clothes you might wear in a city. I once wore a bow tie to the Royal Albert Hall. Is that urban? I saw a restaurant with urban cuisine. What the hell does that mean? Scaffolding on toast? Traffic soup? Let's stop calling things urban. Thank you. So back to my failings. That story about the man on the train was typical of my lack of moral fibre. As opposed to immoral fibre, for example, bananas you've nicked. And this is typical of my failure to stand up for my convictions. I can't remember a single time in my life when I'd say I've been brave. I do have a badge from when I was a little boy, which says I was a brave boy at the dentist. But if memory serves, I wouldn't go in the chair until they gave me the badge. So it should have said I was a cunning negotiator at the dentist. Looking back, they were really soft on me. I'd like to see kids made accountable for their actions with more specific badges. I was an insufferable bastard at the dentist. Everyday things, ordinary things frighten me. I've never learned to drive. I've never learned to ride a bike. I began walking sort of earlier this year. I can't identify with people who feel they have to have danger to make life interesting. I met someone like this recently, these people who go, like Richard Hammond. Richard Hammond's starting to get my nerves a bit with this. He epitomises this danger junkie thing. I love to get the pulse racing. It annoys me. Firstly, I mean, I'm glad he didn't die. I'm not going to slag Hammond off, but all he did was get in a car, drive it too fast, and nearly die. They didn't, right? I went to an award ceremony where Hammond won Man of the Year. It's not an achievement to nearly die, right? That doesn't make you Man of the Year, and nor is it. But he won an award for courage as well. It's it, right? The point is, it was self-inflicted. This is my thing. He didn't have to get in that car. Imagine if I just dived into a massive vat of mashed potato, and then came out. Oh God, I thought I was going to die. Would people go, "Oh, Man of the Year"? No. They would say, "Why were you in the potato in the first place?" Yeah. And as for this thing, I like to get the pulse racing. What's wrong with having sex or just watching people have sex? this idea of a danger junkie, I'm more of a safety junkie, I can still move my neck junkie. But if it's true that people used to be braver in the good old days, then is there something we can learn by looking at the past?
2: Yeah.
0: Sorry?
2: Oh, sorry, yes. I think we have it.
0: Tim's right, there is. It's easy to underestimate the past. Along with the present and the future, it continues to be one of the best love sections of eternity. So at this point, in the new feature for this series, we examine briefly the life of a person you used to get in the past, who exemplifies the virtue we're talking about. I'm going to ask the musician to play an adapted version of our exemplar music, factoring in the fact that this time is an example from someone else's life. Once again, feel free to sing along. You at home as well? But do spare a thought for the neighbours. We don't all work flexi time and roll out of bed whenever we like. Oh, I'm lazy.

0: it wasn't as good. So Winston Churchill, in his little introduction, the most successful politician this country has known, he led this country into World Wars I and II and tried to enter Vietnam but sent in the forms too late. After winning World War II, he was hailed as the greatest hero Britain has ever had. Being Britain, we immediately voted him out of office. That's a bit big for his boots, if you ask me. He thinks he's so good with his defeating the cancer of Nazism and his liberating the world from fascism. I'll teach him to win wars. But his legacy lives on. He was voted number one in the BBC's Greatest Britons poll, although the BBC was accused of having doctored the results when Dick and Dom came fourth and fifth. So what did Sir Winston say about courage? Well, asked how he steeled himself to address troubles, Churchill said, "I often think of the old man who said he'd had a lot of trouble in his life, most of which had never happened." Yeah. It's not all comedy, some of it's thoughts. But of all his famous quotes, this one about the pointlessness of many of our worries has particular relevance for us today. As I learned recently, very shortly after the episode with the "I like to move it" man, who is obviously still out there somewhere, perhaps listening now, perhaps jiggling frantically, trying to sit still long enough to butter some toast. Not long after this, I was at Warren Street Station in London, and I overheard this phone conversation of a man, and he was saying, really animatedly, "Knuckle dusters, we need knuckle dusters." Right, I know. Now, I'm not sure exactly what knuckle dusters are, but I concluded straight away the guy was up to no good. It's, that's a very English phrase, up to no good. It's a very pessimistic country where you'd walk past a hotel room and hear people at it and go, "Oh, up to no good." You never hear of people who are up to good. You never, like, walk past a hotel room and you hear people planning a sponsored cycle ride. Hello, they're up to some good in there. So this man kept on listing the things he wanted. Got knuckle dusters, a couple of cans of petrol, some ropes. Right, this is all true. And by now, it's clearly not just a trip to Morrison's being planned. And I listened quite transfixed. I was the only witness to what was looking like a heist. So I thought, what was I meant to do? A part of me felt strongly I should do something, report it to the police, or at the very least, muse about the decline of society. But another stronger part of me couldn't resist the temptation to do absolutely nothing and let events take their course, which is how I normally deal with a crisis. I was not a good fireman. And the story ends in a way which is odd and quite instructive. Basically, the man finished his call and turned to face me, and for the first time I could see his phone, and it wasn't a phone, it was a remote control. In other words, he was bonkers. And the whole time I thought I was witnessing a possible crime, I was just watching a man from Cloud Cuckoo Land or Peckham. And it tells you something about the stress levels of London that my first thought was, phew, it's okay, it's just a lunatic. And there could hardly be a better illustration of what Churchill was talking about. Well, maybe there could be, but that's the one I've got, so tough. As so often with our worst fears, the anticipation is worse than the actual experience. A friend of mine had a baby last year, and she was terrified of the whole thing. But in particular, she had a secret fear of losing control of her bladder, or bowels, even, during the birth. I apologise to you at home if you're having any dinner, but for goodness sake, it's 6:30. Oh, I'm having my dinner at 6:30. I'll be in bed by 10:00. I'm trying to systematically alienate our entire listener base during this episode. Anyway, apparently these, accidents happen quite often if you're having a baby, because you just got other things on, you don't get around to it. So naturally, afterwards, I asked her, did you do it? I mean, the baby was fine, I asked about that first. Would have been odd to begin the conversation with that. Never mind the kid, where's the comedy? Once we'd established that, I asked, and she said, I can't even remember. Which made me think, psychological effects of childbirth must be enormous. Because me, if I defecated on a table, in front of 3 or 4 people I didn't even really know that well, that would normally be the headline news of the day for me. I would almost certainly at least make a mental note of it, I reckon. Anyway, the story about the pregnant lady illustrates another truth about courage. Often, we show it in everyday actions, such as giving birth or leading the Labour Party, which others would consider beyond them. This is summed up by something else Churchill said on our subject. Courage is something few men recognise in themselves. He didn't say men and women, because in the old days, girls weren't allowed to do things. This was a period when women were constantly undermined by men. Nowadays, they undermine each other. And this also rings true for me. I mentioned this guy who was a danger junkie. At the time I met him, he had recently bungee jumped naked off the South Pier in Blackpool. I know. I thought, well, this is bravery bordering on madness. I mean, I would never go to Blackpool. But, and yeah, when he heard I was a comedian, this guy said, oh, you must be really brave. And ever since I began writing this show and thinking about how feeble I am, a lot of people have echoed that. It's easy for me to forget that standing up and talking to people, a lot of people find terrifying. And rightly so, because many people are awful at telling stories. They become paralysed by nerves, or they get what is called mum syndrome, which is the way your mum tells a story, where they leave out an enormous detail. Without which the story is absolute nonsense. Honestly, my mum is like, oh, it's so funny. Oh, it's the funniest thing happened at work. Anyway, oh, I love this. And then she'll say the punchline. It's like, he said, put it in your pocket. Did I not mention we were naked in a dinghy? I probably should have mentioned that at the start of the story. I made that example up. My mum's not weird. She'll hear that. You always forget your mum will hear it as well. So as we come to the end of the show, it's time to draw an upbeat moral from the psychological journey we've undergone. So can we have an upbeat moral theme where you maybe rock out a bit?
1: Sort of, yeah.
0: Upbeat moral, it's an upbeat moral. Try to apply it to your own life. Wow, bloody hell. You might think you're a snivelling wretch without a brave bone in your body. You might be saying at home, even my collarbone is a wuss. Well, maybe you are a wretch, but more likely you're underestimating the reserves of courage inside you. Okay, maybe you wouldn't say boo to a goose, but maybe you're constantly saying boo to the goose of your life. So, until next week... well, it works for Trisha and people. So until next week, I want you all to think of the geese of your lives. Thank the team, please. Our poet, Tim Key. And I'm going to ask our musician, Tom Basden, to play us out with something which encapsulates the wisdom of Churchill, but has a funky commercial vibe. Ladies and gentlemen, Tom Basden!

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With music from Tom Bastard and poetry from Tim Key. The producer was Katie Marsden!

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1: Ladies and gentlemen, we present the Navy Lark with our three stars, Stephen Murray, John Pertwee, and Leslie Phillips. The snag about having relatives to stay is that that's exactly what they do, usually for months and months. Now, one exception to this is Mrs. Povey's sister, who never outstays her welcome as far as Captain Povey's concerned. She can't very well outstay it when she's not even welcome in the first place, can she? Alas and alack and pity poor Povey, for her annual visit is just about to start.
2: Hello, Povey.
3: Yes, my lord.
2: Forward.
3: Here I am, my love.
2: Good boy. Now, let's have a look at you. Show hands. Now, the back. Ah, just as I expected, a tide mark.
4: Well, my love, I've only just finished taking the ashes out of that beautiful kitchen boiler you gave me for my birthday.
2: Oh, well, I'm glad to hear you're looking after it. But remember this. Heaven help you if you get your little damper caught again when I'm in the bath.
4: It was an accident, my love. I wanted to be sure you had plenty of hot water.
2: Well, you did that all right. Even in the water out of the coal tap was boiling. And the tank kept going whoompah, whoompah, whoompah in the airing cupboard until I expected to be blown out into the street starkers.
3: Wish you had been.
2: What?
4: I meant I wish you had been there to see me fighting to free my little damper. I used wrenches. I bashed it with a hammer. I jammed the poker in the handle. I killed it.
2: Did you? A nice way to treat my little gift, I must say. Well, I'll examine it later. Now, let's have a look at you.
4: I've got a clean shirt on, my love, and there's a crease in my trousers.
2: Henry Purvey, don't be coarse.

0: I told you before about mentioning gentlemen lower wearing apparel in my presence. This is not the Folies Bergère.
1: Well, it would have been if you'd been blown out of the bath when you were starting.
0: Henry!
1: Sorry, pardon, my love.
0: I can see my sister Valentina coming to visit us just in time. She and I will soon have you sorted out, my lad.
1: How true, my love. I haven't forgotten her last visit.
0: Quiet! That'll be dear Valentina now. Now stand by to receive guests. Head up, chest out, feet together. Smile. Right. Hold it while I answer. Come in, Valentina, dear. Well, it's nice to see you.
2: Likewise. How's your husband, Ed? Jumping jodhpurs. You've had him stuffed.
3: No, she hasn't. This is my smile of welcome.
2: Then kindly take it off.
0: Bags, Henry. You're forgetting yourself again. Bags.
3: What? But I've got them on. I had a... I see. The suitcases. Yes, I'll take them up at once, my love.
2: Ramona, he's definitely gone downhill.
0: Never mind, Valentina, dear. Now that you're here, we'll soon tame the brute between us. Uncouth little tyrant. No, he's not been the same since Admiralty let him have those two girls in his outer office, you know.
2: Ramona, you should never have allowed that.
0: No, I only just heard about it. Still, not to worry, now that you're here, Casanova's days are numbered, all right.
4: Yes, I might have known it would be you, Mr. Phillips.
5: Oh, sorry, pardon, sir. Are you going to see Captain Povey?
4: Well, not exactly. You going in to see him?
5: Well, not him exactly, sir.
4: Oh. You're just passing his office, eh?
5: No. But don't let me hold you up if you're passing in.
4: I wasn't going to, pass it, actually.
5: Oh, you weren't thinking of popping in to see the girls, by any chance?
4: Oh, good heavens, no. Were you?
5: Oh, certainly not, sir. I'm on duty.
4: So am I. Well, you better cut along back to the ship.
5: Yes, sir. Yes, sir. We could go back together.
4: Well, yes, I suppose we could.
5: Were you heading anywhere in particular, sir?
4: Me? Just looking around.
5: To see if the girls are about.
4: Exactly.
5: Yeah. No! I caught you. You were going in to see the girls.
4: Well, so were you.
5: Well, what's that got to do with it?
4: Well, it's, of course, I mean, nobody said if a chap, it's no use of anybody. How could you possibly?
5: Sir.
4: Well?
5: Shall we join the ladies?
4: Good idea.
6: Judy, don't look now.
2: What?
6: The heavenly twins have arrived.
7: Good morning, girl.
8: Lovely day.
6: Well, we wouldn't know. Ever since Mrs. Povey's sisters turned up at his house, we haven't even seen the light of day.
2: We're working overtime at night.
7: Yes, we had noticed. Well, one of you jolly well have to have an evening off tonight.
4: Now, just a minute. That's exactly what I was going to say.
7: Look, with due respect, sir, I don't see why you should be interested in the girls' off-duty time.
4: Oh, don't you?
7: No.
4: Well, I don't see why you should.
7: Well, if you must know, I happen to have two tickets for a show tonight.
4: Well, so have I.
7: You have?
4: Yes, I have. Any objection to that?
7: I may have.
6: Take no notice. It's a little game they play. I'll take 6-4. It ends with a punch-up behind the nappy.
7: Not likely.
4: No fear.
2: I can't say I blame you. Neither of us can go out anyway.
4: But this is ludicrous. We've been working late for a week now.
6: Every day since Captain Povey's sister-in-law arrived, to be exact. Mrs. Povey rings up every hour to see if he's really working late. The sound of our typing makes it sound more authentic.
4: Yes, very ingenious. I should have thought she'd have been a bit put out at the idea of his being here with two pretty girls all evening.
2: She doesn't know. When she's on the phone, he refers to us as Charlie and Fred.
7: Well, how about Charlie or Fred coming out tonight?
2: Charlie can't. Neither can Fred.

0: Oh, bother. I wanted to take one of you chaps to a show.
1: Yes, so did I.
2: But you don't understand. I got the last two tickets.
1: Well, that's odd. So did I.
3: Tickets for what, Leslie?
0: Well, as you know, it's the Festival of Patani Land, yeah, and they've sent several theatrical companies over here.
3: Go on.
0: I was going to, actually. Well, I've got the last two tickets for the first performance of the Patani Land Alley Oop Without Net State Circus.
3: Sounds fascinating. What tickets have you got, Stephen?
1: Funnily enough, the last two for the first performance of the Patani Land Alley Oop Without Net State Circus.
3: Well, I have a feeling I already know, but where did you both manage to get these last two tickets?
4: From Chief Petty Officer Pratt. Wee.
3: Surprise, surprise.
1: Right, that does it. I think the next move is to sort out the English box office agent for Patarniland's festival year. Come along.
5: I don't care if you are the sole agent in England, Chief. I still say 30 bob for a ticket is a flaming liberty.
6: Well, you suit yourself, Goldstein. I'm not forcing you to buy. I'm merely giving you the opportunity of a lifetime to purchase the very last ticket for the Patana Land Bully for the Bard, all singing, all dancing, our Thetford.
5: Well, I don't want it.
6: You don't want it?
5: Yes,
6: no,
5: you do.
6: No, I don't. You do. You're in for a right old musical treat, my son.
5: It better be good or I want my money back. Back.
6: No mistake can be rectified after leaving Pertwee's counter, and you've left. Good morning. Ned?
7: Good morning, Chief.
6: Oh, hello. Good morning, Mr. Baker. Nice to see you, sir. For the paltry sum of £2.10, I can let you have the last ticket for the world premiere of Patarniland's first film, Carry On Coconut Collector.
7: I say, can you really? Yeah, it's not one of those beastly three-dimensional films, is it?
6: No, no, sir, no.
7: Oh, good. Last time I went to one of those, I had rather an unnerving experience.
6: Oh, and did they sort of come at you out of the screen?
7: I'll say they did. You see, it was Robin Hood,
6: mm-hmm.
7: And I spent the whole time ducking out of the way of flying arrows.
6: Yes, well, it's when the lady beside you says, "Kindly keep your flaming hands to yourself. I'm Maid Marian," you want to worry about.
1: Good morning, Chief.
0: We've come to get our back money. I mean, we want our to ticket our returns.
8: Yes.
0: We want our back scratched.
1: We can't go to the Patani Land Alley Oop without Net State Circus, Chief. Unfortunately, the girls are still having to work late, so we'd like our money back.
0: You thought it was...
6: Next.
1: Now, just a minute.
6: No, I'm sorry, sir. I'm sorry. Couldn't you get the girls to work late some other night?
0: Yeah, they're working late every night since old Thundergut's sister-in-law turned up.
6: Oh, yes, I've heard about that. Oh, sir, as I can't arrange for you to have a refund, I reckon the only solution is to get rid of Captain Povey's panic.
1: Oh, agreed, Chief, but easier said than done.
6: Well, I reckon the only way out is to produce a sort of decoy. It's someone who take their minds off old Thundergut for a bit.
1: I don't think I quite know what you're getting at, Chief.
6: Another man, sir. What's needed is a gent who makes Mrs. Povey think that old Thundergut is the cat whiskers.
1: I take it you have someone in mind, Chief. I've never known you start one of these deep-laid plots without having all the minor details ironed out.
0: Yes, minor details, like who it is that's going to end up in the muck.
6: Yes, how well you know me.
1: Yes.
6: Yes, well, I happen to remember, sir, a visit that the Povey household had from a certain naval officer, gent called, Snogger Pettigree, some while ago.
1: Good gracious, yes, Mrs. Povey's first boyfriend.
0: Yes. What, the one that came here to test Leslie's navigation and left shaking his head.
6: That's it, sir. The very one. Well, you may recall, sir, that Mrs. P kept telling Captain Povey how much better off she would have been if she'd married Snogger Pettigree.
0: Yeah, she kept telling Snogger that, too.
1: You'd never get him anywhere near here again, Chief.
6: Oh, I wouldn't, sir, no. But a certain relative of mine at Admiralty, who happens to be his immediate superior officer, would. He wouldn't have no choice.
1: It's amazing how well-placed your relative seems.
6: be. Well, the family's been sorting itself out to soft numbers since 1797.
2: Where's Captain Pettigrew's now?
6: Oh, he's in security, sir. Yeah, so I thought that if my relative happened to suggest that there was a spy in Captain Povey's squadron, well, he'd have to pop down here and investigate the matter, wouldn't he? Of course, he won't want to come along, seeing as how Mrs. P chased him all round Pompey last time.
2: Yes, cool. She did her slightly elderly nut.
6: Yes, exactly, sir. So he might be in a slight panic if he has to come anywhere near here again.
1: Oh, he might indeed.
6: Yeah, precisely, sir. So I thought that we might show him a way out of his predicament. Predicament. Yes.
2: Out of his what?
6: Earl, sir. You see, if he acts like a waster, sir, you know, a sort of you know, well, then Mrs. P won't have no trouble with him, and at the same time, she'll smile sweetly upon old Thundergut from a great height.
1: Yes, I see what you're getting at. We shall have to tip old Thundergut's off about what we're getting Snogger to do, of course. But we can cope with that.
6: And I'll meet Captain Pettigrew off the trail and explain what he's got to do if he don't want to get involved with Mrs. P again.
2: Oh, and what do I have to do?
6: Keep out of it.
3: Henry Povey, what are you doing in the sitting room?
1: Standing, my love.
3: Oh, well, that's all right, then. I'm not having you denting me two scatter cushions before dear Franklin arrives.
1: I wouldn't dream of it, my love. We must make sure that Snogger...
3: Franklin?
1: Franklin is quite comfortable, mustn't we?
3: Henry Purvey, you're not well. Either that or you're up to something. I don't know what's going on here, but before Valentina left, we both decided you were up to something dodgy.
1: Valentina? Yes, I didn't know she'd gone.
3: Well, of course she has. I wanted to enjoy Dar Franklin's company all to myself. Ah, that'll be him. Now stand by to receive Franklin. Into the hall. March.
1: Yes, my love.
3: That'll do. Wait. Good boy. Head up. Chest out. Smile. Now hold it while I open the door.
1: Ramona.
3: Franklin, it's been so long.
1: Absolute agent. One worked so hard, you understand?
3: No, you're a great man, Franklin.
1: I was, Ramona, I was. But more of that later. How is Henry keeping me? Jumping jumpers, you've had him start.
6: Oh, gee, nothing well hasn't. This is my smile. Oh,
3: silence! I'm not having you turn on my little friends like that, you monster.
1: Oh, sorry, pardon?
3: Franklin, forgive me for asking, but where's your beautiful motor?
1: Gone, Ramona, gone. I've come all the way by bike. I had to sell the car to try and put money back in my office safe at Admiralty before it was discovered to be missing.
3: What?
1: Yeah. I lost heavily on the GGs, you know, and my bookmaker was no gentleman. Of course, I should never have joined up with the race gang in the first place. But then that's life, isn't it?
3: I think I must sit down for a minute. Henry?
1: Yes, madam.
3: Chair.
1: Hip, hip, hooray!
3: Chair, you idiot, not cheer. Never mind. I think I'll go and get my smelling salts instead. This is a great shock, Franklin. I just can't think of you as an embezzler.
1: Not to worry, not to worry. They can't prove a thing now. I fiddled the books.
3: Oh, no. Worse and worse. Wait here, both of you. I can't go along.
1: Well, Henry, how do you think it's going?
6: She's lapping it up. No. Don't forget the bit about how lucky she was to marry me and how I'd have saved her from the disgrace your kind of life would have brought her.
1: I'll do that next. Oh, watch it. I can hear her coming up.
6: What? Oh,
1: well, I'm sorry, Snog. I mean, Franklin. But I think your behavior is that of a cat. Oh, come off it, Henry, old man. What's a bit of smuggling when you're in a jam? Dodge the clash at all costs, I say. Can't be too fussy when the razor boys are off you.
3: Stop!
1: What?
3: I have something to say. I've been having a little think, and I realize, Franklin, that all your troubles are my fault.
1: What?
3: Don't say what, Henry, say pardon. Now, it's obvious to me, Franklin would never have gone off the rails like this if he'd had the love and devotion of a good woman beside him. Now, I should have been that woman.
8: If I hadn't deserted him all those years ago, none of this would have happened.
9: Oh, yes, yes, yes, yes. Oh, yes, would. Oh, yes. Oh, yes, my type always end up the same way, Havener. Fortunately, you married Henry. Steady, reliable, dependable old Henry.
8: Yes, that's exactly what I mean. He couldn't get in a jam if he tried. No, Frank. You were the one that really needed my guidance and I failed you. Still, never too late to mend.
9: What?
8: I shan't tell you again, Henry. Not what part.
9: Sorry, Mother.
8: Franklin, you must stay here with us until I've set you back on the straight and narrow path again, no matter how long it takes.
9: Oh, no, I can't. I couldn't. I shouldn't.
8: No, you swear to me, Mother. I insist upon it. I won't.
10: Hello, sir. How's it going? Everything under control?
9: No, it's something. Well, isn't. She's taken him under her wing and he's staying here permanently.
10: Oh, I say, what a clanger. Good afternoon, sir.
9: Hello, hello, hello. Pertwee, answer me, do you hear?
10: I can't, sir. I've hung up.
9: Hello, hello, hello, hello, hello.
5: And what's more, Chief, there wasn't one of them who could sing in tune from start to finish. And they didn't even finish together, neither, come to think of it. Call it a nice Stedford. An horrible hubbub and hullabaloo, that's what it was.
11: Now, look here,
5: Gosling. And the Morris dancing. Oh, well, I'll say this for it. It was terrible dancing, but it was the best giggle I've had in years.
11: Yeah, now, Gosling.
5: Yeah, there they were, slapping their thighs in each other's faces and hands, until one of them hit a bit too hard, see? And that started the fight, and in the end, the one with the stick had to clobber the lot of them. And the first aid tent never had it so good.
11: Now, look, Goldstein, you can go on like this all day, but you're not getting your money back, right?
5: Oh.
11: Right, next.
12: Good morning, Chief.
1: Lovely day.
11: Next.
1: Now, just a minute. Did you manage to get rid of all our tickets for the Pataniland Alley-Oop without Net State Circus?
11: Yeah, well, I toyed. I toyed with that idea, sir, but after careful consideration, sir, I rejected it. Here, offer, it was only fair for me to try and put the matter right, you know.
1: Now, I wonder how much more this brainwave is going to cost.
11: Practically nothing. Taking into consideration money's due, another couple of quid sees you set up with the last four tickets for the Pataniland ever-decreasing circle six-day bicycle race. With bells on.
2: I say. That's a bargain if you like, eh? I said, do the bells actually ring, Chief?
11: Oh, yes, they tingling like fun all the time.
1: Mr. Phillips, before you get carried away by the sales talk, don't forget that the girls are still working late every night, thanks to the Chief's Operation Ditch Pedigree scheme.
11: Yes, well, the best laid plans of Nathan men. Off. Gang audible on you, sir.
5: I say they do. It's worse than ever now.
11: Oh, well, not to panicky moderate, sir. Not panic. I've been consternating on this problem.
5: What?
11: Consternating. Yeah. And I reckon there's just one thing that Mrs. P won't stand for. I'll have a word with Captain Pettigrew shortly, sir. But in the meantime, if you care to snap up these last tickets for the Pataniland ever-decreasing circle six-day bicycle race with bells on, I'll be only too pleased to oblige.
13: Hello? Admiralty Security Branch here. What? Never mind who this is. Walls have ears. What? Oh, very well. It's Captain Norris speaking, but don't breathe a word. Another report from Pettigrew, eh? Send the report up at once. Goodbye.
14: Get out of my way, some of you! Norris, where the blazes are you?
13: Oh, Lord, the Admiral. I'm in here, sir. First on the right.
14: Turn on the light? You cuckoo, why on earth should I turn on the light at 10 o'clock in the morning? Well, what do you want? Because I'm the Admiral, I'm jolly busy admiraling.
13: I thought you were the one who wanted to see me, sir.
14: Now then, about this chap Pettigrew. It looks as if he's onto something down in Portsmouth, you know.
13: We've just had another report in from him, sir. He reckons, after intercepting certain code signals, that there is definitely someone down there who is in direct communication with a foreign power.
14: Oh, do stop waffling, Norris. We've got the answer. I want you to get the first train down to Portsmouth and see if you can give Pettigrew a hand. Got to track this spy chap down somehow. Well, that's all. I've gone. Gangway, Admiral coming through. Where's my office? Get me off his
12: door. Ah, Rand Cornwall, any messages this morning?
3: No, sir, but Captain Pettigrew and CPO Pertwee are in your office, sir.
12: Right, I'd better go and see what's going on.
9: Poor you, Henry. Pertwee has just outlined another plan, which I think may do the trick. Yes, it might well. He's a shrewd one, that one.
10: It's nothing, sir. Thank you all the time, but it's nothing, sir.
12: What is the great scheme this time?
9: Well, never mind that for the present, Henry. There's something much, much more serious. I've discovered through the signals office that there is definitely someone here who's in touch with the foreign power and communicating with them by code.
10: What? Yes. What of all the loud tricks?
9: Yes.
10: Call out the guard! Have him led! Bring him in the bloody tower before he endangers us! Your courage, lad! Your resolution! Your cheerfulness! We'll have him in the next Kindle camp.
12: Oh, be quiet, Pertwee. Be quiet.
9: Sorry, Tom.
12: Yes?
3: Mrs. Pertwee's in the outer office, sir. And she says she demands access to your hidey hole.
12: Oh. Well, send her in at once. It's the wife. Pertwee, what does this plan?
10: I'm sure you gents can manage very, very
8: Henry Pervey, what is the name of this little game?
12: Game, my love.
8: That's what I said. And it goes for Jar Franklin, too. I haven't seen a sign of either of you from morning until night for a week now.
10: Well, I'm afraid I'm partly to blame for that, Mrs. P. You see, I happened to inadvertently discover a little something. And these two gentlemen here are at the good of ground, as you might say.
8: What?
12: Not what. Pardon, my love.
10: Yeah, well, I sort of reported to Admiralty, Mrs. P, that there were some suspicious goings-on in the dockyard, as you might say. And then I thought there was a spy ring at work.
8: Well, what of it? How does that affect Henry and Franklin?
10: Well, unfortunately, it seems that Captain Pettigrew was the ringleader. He's been selling our secret to a foreign power, madam, he has.
8: Franklin, is this true?
9: I'm afraid so, yes. But it's all right. I've got the perfect alibi. Being sent down here from security, I'm naturally above suspicion. And my report definitely proves that the spy is Henry.
10: What, me? Why, you dirty double-fussy... Relax. Relax. It's the plan. It's the plan.
12: Something well better work, then.
8: Oh, stop mumbling, you two. Franklin Pettigrew, how very dare you besmirch my good name. I'm not having the name of Pervey dragged through the muck for your misdemeanors.
9: But
8: I am not having a man like Henry, a solid, law-abiding, dependable man like Henry, carry the cam your hanky-panky.
9: But I...
8: How can you stand there and deliberately turn on dear, sweet, easy-going Henry as beyond my comprehension?
10: Yes, and mine too.
8: When I want your help, I'll ask for it.
9: But I...
8: Quiet, Henry. Ramona's doing the blasting.
15: Sorry to interrupt, sir, but this is Captain Norris from security. It's rather urgent.
8: Oh, say it is. Seize him. There's your man, Franklin Pettigrew. He's a spy.
9: I can soon clear this up, Norris, old man.
16: Splendid. You're under arrest.
9: Yeah.
16: We haven't broken the code you've been using, but we have intercepted the signals you've been sending.
15: Signals? What signals?
16: That one here. It reads... Two doubles for six. D, stop. B, stop. R, stop. Required. Signed, P, agent in Britain. This code signal... This code signal was sent to a certain foreign power. Need I say more?
15: Oh, yes, please do. Stop. I mean, up to now, I haven't understood a word. You never do, sir. Don't fret.
16: Pettigrew's knows all right. Come on, Pettigrew.
9: No, but this is ridiculous. I didn't send that signal. The letter P could stand for anybody. It could be Povey or Phillips.
15: Oh, no, how could it possibly be Phillips? That starts with an F.
17: No, Noddy.
15: Hmm?
17: It starts with a P.
8: He is the Pettigrew. He is your man. He's had heaven knows what out of your safe, for one thing. And he's cooked the books. He told me the whole story, the blackguard.
16: Did he, indeed? Well, perhaps you and Captain Povey will accompany me to the dockyard police, and we'll sort this up.
9: But I'm innocent. I'm innocent.
17: See you lot later.
15: Aye, sir. Two doubles for six DBR. Signed P.H.
18: agent in Britain?
11: Yes, well, I wouldn't worry about that. I mean, if Admiralty can't break the code, there's no sense in our doing our nuts.
0: It's odd, though. It seems to ring a bell, doesn't it?
11: Ring a... Yeah, well, I'll be pushing off, but I'll just remember that.
18: Of course, ring a bell. Two doubles for six-day bicycle race. Signed P for Pertwee, not Pettigreaves. You've been sending to Potaniland for those tickets through Admiralty Signals Office.
11: Yes, well, yeah, well, you could put it like that, sir, yeah. Still, my little plan worked all right, didn't it, sir? I knew Mrs. P wouldn't have the family honour go for a Burton.
18: Oh, quite. Well, Snogger. We have to get him out of the tower sometime.
11: Yes, well, I'll get that relative of mine onto that, sir. But in the meantime, it does mean that the girls won't be working late tonight, doesn't it, sir?
18: Yes.
11: Yes. So how about the very last four tickets for the Patani land up on the terrace and trot about State Ballet Company?
4: No, Chief.
11: Positively the first and the last appearance in this country, sir. See the dance of the seven palm leaves. Don't miss the bitter path through the pampas. Only four leaves left, sir. Four seats left, sir. And then... All the rocks, sir. And that's it. That's it, sir.

And that was Stephen Murray, John Pertwee, and Leslie Phillips working their passage in The Navy Lark, written by Laurie Wyman. Stephen Murray was the number one, John Pertwee was the chief petty officer, Leslie Phillips was the sub-lieutenant. Captain Povey was played by Richard Caldicott, Mrs. Povey was Heather Chasen, Captain Pettigreaves was Ronnie Barker, the Admiral was Tenniel Evans, Captain Norris was Michael Bates, and Judy was played by Judy Cornwell. The recorded production was by Alistair Scott Johnston.

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1: Who first revealed John Cleese in his bathtub?
2: We did. Did you miss it?
1: Who first revealed that Bill Oddie had shrunk in the wash?
2: We did. Did you miss it?
1: Who first called Tim Brooke Taylor a sweetie?
2: I did. I mean, we did. did you miss it?
3: You did.
2: Yes.
1: Who first noticed the difference between Joe Kendall and David Hatch?
2: We did. Did you spot it?
1: Who first revealed that life as we know it was possible in Humphrey Barclay?
2: We did.
1: All these and more were in our program in April 1936. Did you miss it?
3: Yes.
1: So did I. Switch off quickly and you'll miss this week's too. Yes. With the ragtime Ichiku boop-boop-doo from the Angus Prune tune, we once again tear the dust sheets off Tim Brooke Taylor, John Cleese, David Hatch, Joe Kendall, and Bill Oddie. And here to express your collective astonishment is John Otto Cleese.
4: Oh, no! I'm sorry, I'll read that again! I am surprised.
5: Good morning.
4: Oh, good morning, sir. A thousand welcomes to Wrigley's Bank, your friendly bank service. This is the bank that is best, national and international. The bank, here and all over the world, now and forevermore, amen. You don't want any money, do you?
5: Well, I was...
4: Well, it's highly inconvenient, you grotty little man, creeping in and out of our bank asking for money. Damn it, we make it difficult enough for you to catch us in, only being open from 12 to 2. I suppose you're a client, are you?
5: Yes.
4: Yes. Well, that's what they'd look like, this. Disgusting. No. What do you want, then? Hurry up, it's 10 to 2.
5: Well, I want some traveler's checks.
4: Well, we won't get through that in 10 minutes.
5: But please,
4: look, I give you some traveler's checks. It upsets our books.
5: Oh.
4: It's taken years to balance them up. We've had a couple of quiet months, and then you come along.
5: I'll pay for them.
4: You're telling me you will.
5: With cash.
4: Where is this cash, then?
5: It's in my account.
4: Where's that?
5: Here.
4: Well, I'm not giving you any of our money.
5: Can't you take a check?
4: Not without identification. You need your birth certificate, passport, driving license, baptism certificate.
5: Yeah.
4: There's a photograph of yourself signed by a medical practitioner of 7 years standing. Also by a justice of peace, a clerk in holy orders, a qualified pilot, three nuns, and Alec McTavish.
5: Who?
4: Alec McTavish is a Scottish farmer living in Tierra del Fuego. Well, that usually stumps them.
5: I've got £12 notes.
4: They don't make £12 notes.
5: No, I mean, I've got £12 in £1 notes.
4: Well, let's have a look at them, then. Hurry up or I'll bite your ears.
5: Oh.
4: Right, well, I'm not having that one for a start.
5: Why not?
4: Well, it's filthy. So is that one. Grief, I'm not giving you our nice, clean traveller's checks for these tatty old things. Where have they been?
5: In my pocket.
4: With your handkerchief?
5: Yes.
4: Yes, I thought so. Why can't you keep your handkerchief in your wallet like I do? You haven't been blowing your nose on these notes, have you?
5: No!
4: All right. I'll take these five and here's £3 worth of traveller's checks.
5: Three? I'll give you five.
4: Yes, but your notes are second-hand, aren't they? I'll give you 60% of them. Can't say fairer than that.
5: Fairer than that.
4: Oh, you can. All right, I'll give you 80%. £4 it is.
5: I can't have a holiday on £4.
4: Well, you could have a very, very, very, very small one.
5: No, can I have my money back?
4: No.
5: Why not?
4: It's 2 o'clock. We've closed. Get out!
6: Country people have very strange habits. They dance around maypoles, they Morris dance, they folk dance, and they spit. So I put on my plastic Mac and, taking my BBC tape recorder and my BBC voice with me, went down to Nether Wapping to interview two of the very last British folk dancers. I spoke to them.
7: Well, Reuben and I have been doing folk dancing for as long as I can remember.
6: And how long's that?
7: Fortnight. My memory's not what it was 3 weeks ago. The one in the green with the bells and the antlers on his head is my brother Reuben, and the one in the brown with the collar is my dog, Reuben. Very confusing. Reuben, come here and say a few words to the gentleman.
8: A few words to the gentleman.
7: You should see him trolling the pole. Troll your pole for him, Reuben. Nah, you see, he's shy of strangers.
6: Well, what makes him more relaxed?
7: £5 note.
6: I'm sorry, I haven't any cash.
7: You'll take a check?
6: Well, the BBC will send him one.
7: Oh, I hear that, Reuben. You're being paid by the BBC for pulling your troll. Lay it away, baby.
8: I'm pointing the mariners, me boys. Right rut hard the stag. Die for the queen. Heave ho, whoop, heave ho. For the good times are coming. Come in and sit down. That's an old folk joke.
7: Reuben is almost completely naturally stupid, sir. He's village postman all winter and village idiot all summer. He's one of the best idiots around these parts, sir.
8: May I now rut the stag?
6: What's rutting the stag?
7: This is one of his speciality dances, sir. It's a satire on contemporary morals in Birmingham.
6: I see that. And when do you do it?
7: On All Idiots Night, which is the third Tuesday following the first Saturday after the second Monday of Halloween, next to the Thursday but one following the waning of the moon consequent on Ash Wednesday. Unless it rains.
6: And if it does?
7: 3rd of January.
6: Well, perhaps I could persuade Reuben to rut the stag for the BBC.
7: No, sir, you couldn't.
6: Well, what could?
7: £40.
6: Would you say a word for us before you rut the stag?
8: Before I rut the stag, yes, gentlemen. Folk dancing is a tradition. It's always been done in this part of the world, except nowadays when fewer and fewer folk are dancing. It's dying out. The whole tradition is passing away and dying out. And to my mind, it's like the Ice Stedford. It can't be too soon for me.
7: Get back, you ugly savage brute. Get back when I say I'll show you who's master. Get back. Get back. Now, up, up, up. Watch it, you monster. Get back.
3: John, darling, please leave Tibbles alone. You've been tormenting him ever since you got up, and now it's Tuesday.
7: He's got to be trained, hasn't he? He's got to be trained. Get back now on the stool. Get back. Fed up with having puddles all over the house.
3: Well, why don't you mend the roof and stop making his life a misery? You blame everything that goes wrong on that poor little kitten.
7: He's not a poor little kitten. He's an ugly, savage brute. Get back! Look at those claws and flashing eyes and slavering jaws. And listen to that noise he makes, roaring and snarling.
3: Darling, he is not roaring and snarling. He's mewing piteously. And so would you if you were made to stand on a stool with all four legs tied together. With a muzzle over your face and a wardrobe hanging from your tail.
7: But he's dangerous. I'm afraid he might attack you.
3: He's not dangerous, John, and you know it. Oh, John, why are you so cruel? Why must you torture defenseless creatures?
7: Fun.
3: What have they done to you? It was the same with that fly yesterday.
7: I had to kill it. Flies carry disease.
3: Yes. But you could have killed it with a fly spray instead of pulling off its wings, throwing it in a vat of boiling oil, shooting it with a double-barrel shotgun, and then putting its head on the gatepost as a warning to other flies.
7: Well, they have to be taught a lesson. Very stupid fly. Get back! You see, I take my eyes off it for one moment and it moves.
3: John, it was only breathing.
7: I'm going to teach you to beg. Come on, beg, beg. Come on, Tibbles, up, up, up.
3: Oh, John, please stop trying to train things. I can't stand it anymore. I'm going to put Tibbles out and I'm going to bed.
7: Put that cat back. Put it back, I say. Back, back, wife. Put it back when I tell you. Will you do as I say? Put it back.
3: Oh, shut up. What do you think I am? Another pathetic creature that you can hurt and beat and bend to your will? I'm finished. Do you hear? Finished. From now on, you're on your own.
7: Be careful or I'll set Tibbles on you.
3: Oh, don't be so stupid. Tibbles couldn't hurt anyone.
7: No, couldn't he? Couldn't he? Just watch this, then. Kill, Tibbles. Kill.
6: After all that excitement, I expect you'd like a drink. So let's join W.E. Oddy in a pub where the dear little chap is singing a drinking song. Actually, one bit of lemon and he falls over.

0: That'd be 25 pounds, 3 shillings and sixpence.
1: That's ridiculous.
2: Shut up, you tight-fisted old barber.
1: Oh, D. Maggie. Here's another one down from the shelf.

0: I'm going to be sick.
1: Oh, down with the beer and up with the song. Join in the chorus and all sing along. Where are you?
2: I'm just watering the geranium.
1: Ah, good old Joe! Drink, drink, everyone drink. Raise up your glasses and let's kill them kings.
3: Hello, hello. What's been going on here then?
1: Just a little drink, Constable.
3: Oh, I don't mind if I do.

0: Ladies and gentlemen, this is a story to stir your spirit. A tale of a beautiful woman and the passionate love of two men.
1: Oh.
0: We present the magnificent 6½ in the decline and fall of the entire Roman Empire, including Cleopatra, or Jeremiah Pig and the transvestite hippo.

0: It is the year 45 BC. The mighty civilization of Greece is beginning to crumble. The Roman Empire is fraught with faction. Egypt is ever turbulent in its last throes of greatness. Gaul is divided into three parts. Chelsea are in the cup final. And there's a deep depression over southern England. Even Rome itself is a city of unrest.
1: Go to sleep!
0: But Caesar, the great general, recently returned from the Punic Wars, takes time off to relax in the Roman baths.
1: Aha! Lycus, run to me and kneel at my feet. Wait till I get out. Right now.
2: Oh, Caesar, even now I have returned with the smell of battle still upon me.
1: So that's it.
2: No. I've come from the Gallic Wars.
1: Oh, you've been eating Gallic again.
2: Yes, that's it. And my news is heavy.
1: Give it to me. Oh. It is heavy.
2: Yes. Very sad news, sir, oh Caesar. But I fear you know already. I see how you're trembling.
1: I'm freezing to death, you fool. Give me a towel.
2: I haven't one. Your legions are defeated in Gaul. Hannibal is even now crossing the Alps. Antony has fled to Egypt, perhaps to conspire against our city. It is rumored that even in the Senate, there are those who would see you dead. Our city is sick. Oh, Caesar, the gods are angry. They're doomed. What are we to do? Help us, Caesar. What are we to do?
1: I'm sorry, I was looking for a towel. What were you saying?
2: Sir, I smell dissent.
1: Oh, good, you like it. It's Roman Spring.
2: Caesar, the city needs leadership and truth. Let the people see you for what you really are.
1: Now, I must find a towel first.
2: You must speak to them. Speak to them in some public place.
1: All right, what's on at the forum?
3: Sound of Music.
1: Very well, I shall speak during the interval, or maybe right through
2: it.
1: Why not right through the Sound of Music?
0: These things having been said, Caesar was by so much the more, therefore, notwithstanding the cohorts, by to or from, having been drawn a battle line for a long time, however.
4: Oh, I hate Latin.
1: Friends, Romans, hovercraft. Lend me your ears. I come to bury Caesar, not to...
4: No, hang on. Sorry.
1: Try it in Latin.
4: Oh.
1: Sibios Romae, hic ego antebellum hic castris sum hic gestate hic divis, fias hic nobis hic... Have you got a glass of water? Now...
2: No.
1: Look here, mob. I hear that someone is conspiring against my person, and my person doesn't like it. And neither do I.
2: No! Caesar, there's only one thing for it.
1: Resign.
2: No, you must consult the oracle and see what fate has in store, so you may meet all danger and fight it till the end.
1: I'd rather resign.
2: No. We must know the omens.
5: Now, of course, the Romans were in the habit of telling the future by means of omens. The omens of the Romans. They carved up little furry animals like bush babies, and then they discerned amazing portents by the use of entrails, and all that entrails. I know all this very well on account of what? I am an oracle. In fact, oracle very well years ago that I was forewarned by the left ventricle of a possum that I would in future life become one John Otto Cleese. Anyway... This is the BBC Rome service, and here are the 9 o'clock intestines. 1, 2, 3, 4 intestine. There's a nasty... There's a nasty giblet centered just south of Carthage, which could well bring scattered showers this afternoon. And 3 varicose veins spreading north, which may well put the mockers on the common market. If I'm not much mistaken, this ruptured liver means I'm going to have a most unpleasant lunch. And now the door will open. A man will enter and I'll say, "Good morning, sir. I believe you are Caesar."
1: Amazing. How did you know?
5: I've seen you on the coins.
1: Then what of my future? Have you anything to tell me?
5: Well, let's see. Your toga is torn.
1: What does that reveal?
5: Do you want an answer?
1: I think I'd rather you didn't tell me. No. What else?
5: Well, from this, I'd say that you should go to Egypt.
1: So be it. Gropius! I must I must go to Egypt to crave the help of Antony, he who may save me or break me. I must struggle alone against my destiny, stagger through the scorching desert under the burning sun. On and on I must go, risking body and soul. I must battle against the dunes, the heat. No air, no water, just one man. I see them marching on and on. But wait! I have a better idea.
3: Oh. You go.
1: Oh, no!
0: And so Caesar went to join the camel train.
6: Sorry, sir, only camels on this train.
0: And so they forced him to trek alone across the sand.
6: What a dirty trick.
0: On and on he trudged.
6: Trudge, trudge, on, trudge.
0: Till at last he came to Alexandria and the land of Egypt. By the time he reached the city gate, his lips were cracked and his face was ashen.
7: What?
0: Ashen.
7: All fall down.
0: As he knelt there, he shouted at the gate.
2: Rotten old gate!
0: There was immediate response.
5: I'm a gate and don't shout at me.
0: And a guard ushered him inside.
7: What?
0: Ushered.
7: Awful guard!
6: Look, why do you keep doing that?
0: Well, you see, it's a sort of hay fever, you see, you get from going across the desert sand.
6: I see.
0: You develop what they call a sans sneeze.
7: Sans sneeze?
0: A bump's a daisy. Got him.
8: He was conducted to a great marble hall where he was given some great marbles. And then...
1: I am Caesar. Where is my old friend Antony?
9: It is I!
1: Antony!
9: Caesar!
10: You must meet my queen, but first, are you hungry?
1: Yes, I am.
10: Then try this.
1: Ah, a splendid custard with fruit and cream and sponge pudding.
10: A mere trifle.
1: Jelly good.
10: But look, here comes Cleopatra.
11: Oh! Antony!
0: The great queen swept into the room.
1: Ami, is this the queen that holds each man her slave?
11: Ooh, good.
0: At this point, we would like to emphasize that Tim Brooke Taylor is playing both Cleopatra and Caesar. Very badly.
10: Cleopatra, this is Caesar, hot from Rome.
11: Oh, quick, let me have him before he cools down.
10: But tell us, Caesar, why are you here?
1: My people are unsettled.
10: Is it something they ate?
1: Yes, me, and I ate them too. I can't stand them. I want you to come back to Rome with me and bring your queen. I need a good boost.
11: Ooh, glad you like it.
1: So you'll come?
11: Yes.
10: No.
11: What?
10: No.
11: Oh, blow your Roman nose.
10: Oh, sorry.
1: Quickly, let us leave.
10: To Rome?
1: Anywhere after that.
0: And so the great party set out across the desert. Antony rode on a camel while 17 slaves carried his baggage.
11: Careful, you're bumping me.
0: Halfway through the third day, Caesar called out,
1: Look on the horizon, the seven hills of Rome.
10: No, it's three maidens and an Amazon sunbathing.
0: Think about it.
1: Onwards, it's Rome or bust.
10: That's a clue.
0: But eventually they did reach the ancient city.
7: Ah, Rome, sweet Rome.
0: The people had turned out in force, and fives and sixes. And as they marched through the streets...
10: Listen, sire, they're singing your praises.
7: Your praises!
0: Antony and his queen rode on a wagon, and Cleopatra arranged her seat so all could see.
12: Cool, look at that seat.
1: You a queen.
7: All right.
0: At this, Antony burst out in anger.
10: Oh, spit! Cleopatra's my queen.
1: Not any longer.
10: I want her back.
1: All right, now I'll take her front.
10: No, Cleopatra! Cleopatra, I'm taking you.
1: No, I'm taking you.
12: There's only one way to settle it.
10: How?
12: Well, I think we're in the right place.
10: You mean?
12: Yes, footballs at 50 paces.
10: No.
12: To the end.
13: And the two teams are lining up, Caesar numbering from right to left, number one, Caesar, and it looks as if Antony's playing in a 0-0-1 formation. And the whistle goes, and right away it's Caesar on the attack, but Antony's taken the ball off him.
2: Can I have my ball back?
13: But this time it's Caesar over the halfway, Antony rushing back into defence.
2: Oh, my defence.
13: But he's up again and he's got it. But now Anthony's breaking away, passes to the left. Anthony moving forward inside to Anthony. Long ball to Anthony. Anthony's got it. Coming down the wing, he beats one man inside. He beats the same man. He cuts him round. Identical man. And he's only got one man. Immediately he's round him and he's up to Caesar. Caesar doubling back. No, he's tagged him. He has got it. No, he hasn't. Yes, he has. No, Anthony's got the ball. Anthony Belladier is up to the post. Caesar to the left. Anthony's going to shoot. He shoots. He knows he's done it. He's gone. He's gone.
5: Caesar is beaten.
2: Oh, fate, fate, my fate are killing me. Ah!
0: And so, the having been defeated Caesar, moreover, for a long time notwithstanding, in the by so much the more battle line, having not been, but who also was. But even as he lay there in his football shorts, a Roman maiden knelt gently by him and made one last tender observation.
8: I never knew he had such bony knees.
0: Yes, this was the nobliest Roman of them all.

0: And here endeth this week's Comedy of Errors. If you were listening, the voices you heard were those of Timbrook Taylor, John Cleese, David Hatch, Joe Kendall, and the part of Bill Oddie was played by Porky the Pig. Little Billy Odd wrote the songs, and the music was by Sweet Davy Lee, with arrangements by his henchman, Leon Cohen. Hench the mistakes. The scripts were by Lizzie Evans, Eric Idle, and Bill Oddie, with additional material by Derek Farmer and Graham Chapman. Humphrey Barclay was the man behind the production. A long, long way behind. Yes, well, so there we are, with nothing but a week of anticlimax to look forward to, until once again you hear the golden words of John Otto Cleese.
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0: present Arthur Lowe, John LaMeshula, and Clive Dunn in Dad's Army. Round and round went the great big wheel, featuring John Lorre, Arnold Ridley, and Ian Lavender, with this week's guests Bill Pertwee, Larry Martin, John Barron, and Michael Knowles. Here is the news, and this is John Snagg reading it. As 1942 dawns, with renewed enemy activity on all fronts, the need for newer and more devastating weapons becomes number one priority. In an underground room at the War Office, Colonel Pierce, Officer Commanding Secret Weapons, very carefully opens a small cardboard box, which he hands to his adjutant.
1: There you are, Stuart. What do you make of that?
2: Looks like a shoebox, sir.
1: Inside the box, you idiot!
2: Sorry. It's a wheel, sir.
1: Well done, Stuart. That's exactly what it is. A wheel, but with a difference. This is a scale model of the secret weapon we shall be testing at Warmington next Saturday.
2: Awfully exciting, isn't it, sir?
1: Yeah, the actual wheel itself stands some 20 feet high and contains 2,000 pounds of high explosive. It'll knock out an enemy pillbox, no matter how thick, up to a range of 3 miles. Now, what do you think of that, eh? It's called the High Explosive Attack Device, propelled by ultra-high frequency. For short, they've called it by the code name, Head Puff.
2: I like it, sir.
1: Yes. Now, by means of a simple control panel, the wheel will do anything we want it to do. Turn left, turn right, even go round obstacles.
2: That's awfully clever, sir.
1: Yes, this wheel could well be the turning point in the whole war. So I don't have to tell you, Stuart. It's red hot. I hope you've got the security well buttoned up.
2: Yes, sir. I've done a thorough recce of the airfield at Warmington-on-Sea.
1: Oh, good, good. Bit off the beaten track, but ideal for our purpose. Now, we'll need quite a few troops to keep the area sealed off.
2: Yes, sir. Mm. I thought, instead of using regular troops, we could use those, what do you call them? Those, home things.
1: Huh? Home things? Oh, you mean the home guards! Yes, very good.
2: Yes, that's right. There are three home guard patrols.

0: things.
1: Oh, you mean the Home Guards? Yes, it's very good.
2: Yes, that's right.
3: There are three Home Guard platoons in the area.
0: Yeah.
3: The East Gate under Captain Square.
0: Yeah.
3: They'll guard the entrances to the airfield.
0: Mm-hmm.
3: The Dimwich under Captain Graham.
0: Yeah.
3: They'll patrol the perimeter and keep out any snoopers.
1: Yes, but what about admin, fatigues, cookhouse and digging the latrines? All the dirty jobs. Now, who's going to do these?
3: I thought the Warmington on Sea Platoon. It's run by Captain Mannering. He's the local bank manager.
1: Oh, yeah. What did he say when you asked him to do the fatigues?
3: I haven't told him yet.
1: Huh?
3: I'm getting down to see him today.
1: Well, it's not going to be easy to convince him that his platoon should do all the dirty work.
3: Don't worry, sir. I'll talk him into it. Give him plenty of soft soap. Butter him up, you know.
1: Well, that's right. Make him feel important. There's nothing bank managers like better than feeling important.
3: And that, Captain Mannering, is a brief outline of the test. I don't want to take up too much of your time. After all, you're a very important man.
4: Oh, I wouldn't say I was important. Would you, Wilson?
5: No, not really, no.
4: Thank you, Wilson.
3: Well, Captain Mannering, I told you what the other Home Guard platoons will be doing in the test, but I haven't said what you'll be doing, have I?
4: I'm eager to hear, sir.
3: Well, the fact is, I don't quite know how to put this. You see, the fact is, there are several things that have to be done. Not very pleasant things. And I, well, that's to say, we...
4: Say no more, sir. What you're trying to tell me is that you want us for special duties.
3: Do I? Yes, I want you for special duties.
4: You can rely on us, sir.
0: Exactly what are special duties, sir?
3: Well,
4: Oh, really, Wilson, what a question to ask.
0: Well,
4: top secret. Hush, hush. We shall find out when we get there.
3: Oh, yes, you'll find out all right. Now, Captain Mannering, I want you to get your chaps together and brief them. Don't forget, absolute secrecy. Oh, and here's a list of things to bring with you.
4: Ah, thank you, sir. You can trust my chaps. They won't breathe a word to a soul. And may I add how proud and privileged I am that you've chosen my platoon to carry out these special duties?
3: Yes. See you on Saturday, then. Good night.
4: Good night, sir.
0: What an awfully nice chap, wasn't he?
4: Yes, wasn't he? Now, special duties call for special measures. There's only one place where we can be sure of not being overheard. We must go underground.
0: Yeah, but I don't think we'll all get into the vicar's shelter, sir.
4: No, no, not his shelter, Wilson. The crypt.
0: Oh. Right. Platoon, to attention.
4: Thank you, Sergeant.
6: Permit me to interrupt, sir.
4: Yes, what is it, Jones?
6: I wish to apologize for the cramped upness of the men. When you found us to creep into this crypt, I did not comprehend completely that you had contemplated us parading in these confined conditions.
4: Yes, all right, Jones. Now, men, I brought you down here because I have something highly secret to tell you, and I don't want it to be overheard.
7: Come on, then. Would you mind speaking up a wee bit? Can't hear what you're saying, man. You're mumbling.
4: I'm keeping my voice down, Fraser, because what I have to say is secret.
8: And it will go on staying secret unless you speak up.
4: Walk up. What I have to say must not go out of this crypt. Do you understand?
0: Oh, yes, sir.
4: Yes, yes, sir. Yes, sir. Wilson, light another candle, would you? Very gloomy in here.
0: All right, sir. All right.
9: Ooh. This reminds me of the McConaughey family vault on the Isle of Barra. Wild and lonely place, you understand. And when the wind blew from the northeast, it was so strong, you could hear the bones rattling in their coffins.
4: Thank you, Fred. Now, Saturday, a new secret weapon is being tested on the disused airfield just outside the town. And we have been chosen for special duties.
7: Oh, what exactly do they have to do, sir?
4: I don't know, but Captain Stewart gave me a list of articles to bring. Perhaps they'll give us a clue. Read them out, Wilson.
0: All right, sir. Yes, well, here we are. Three knives and three shovels.
4: Three knives and three shovels.
0: Mm-hmm.
4: Now, what can we hazard from that?
7: I've got it, Mr. Mannering. It's in case we capture a fifth columnist. We can kill him and then bury him.
4: Don't start. Now, what are the other things, Wilson?
0: Three bars of soap, three scrubbing brushes, and three buckets.
6: Perhaps it's a dirty secret weapon. Clean it.
4: No, I shouldn't think so, Jones. They'll have experts to do that. Anyhow, whatever these special duties are, I'm sure that I can rely on you to back me up to the hilt.
6: Oh, that's all. Yeah. Commissioner Speaker, I've just been...

0: By something deadly.
1: Blimey, don't tell me we've got scorpions down here.
2: Well, I've warned you.
0: I look at it this way, sir. We're all in possession of highly secret information. Supposing we were captured by enemy agents, how much torture could we stand before we exposed ourselves?
2: Jones, you're going into the realms of fantasy now.
0: Don't start that realms of what's his name again, sir. This is vital. We could be tortured, sir. Any of us could.
2: Don't pull yourself together, Jones.
0: Well, I'm sorry, sir, but I must awake you to the deadly danger.
2: All right. Calm down.
3: Mr. Mannering.
2: Yes, Frank.
3: They might try that torture where they tilt your head back and pour gallons and gallons of water into you.
4: I don't think I could stand very much of that.
0: Volunteer to be tortured, sir. Let me be a guinea pig. Let me see how much pain I can stand. Let me suffer, sir. I demand to suffer.
5: Shut up, you suffering old duffer.
0: Captain Mannering Fraser slapped me. What did you do that for? That hurt, that did.
2: Fraser, what do you think you're playing?
5: I'm sorry, sir, but the corporal here was getting a wee bit hysterical.
2: All right, then, that's enough. Will you all please calm down?
0: Permission to whisper,
2: sir. What is it now?
0: Someone has just crept into the crypt and is creeping up on us.
2: Thank you, Jones. Right, now, then, just pretend that everything is perfectly normal, and I will... Right, come out, whoever you are. Put your hands up and I'll shoot.
6: Don't shoot. It's only me.
2: Hodges, how dare you spy on us?
6: I wasn't spying. Your candles were flickering through the gratings. Jerry Plank has seen them for miles.
7: You must have heard everything we said, sir.
5: Blimey, you'll blow the gaff.
6: Of course I won't. I do happen to be fighting for my country the same as you, you know.
0: Don't rely on him, Captain Mannering. He's a real blabbermouth.
2: You're right, Jones. We can't afford to take any chances.
5: I couldn't screw him down in one of our coffins, sir.
7: He'd suffocate.
3: Wasn't that the idea?
7: We're not cats.
3: Why don't you shoot him, Mr. Mannering? Go on, you're entitled to. Shoot him!
2: No, there's only one thing for it. We'll have to take him with us on Saturday. Meanwhile, we'll have to keep an eye on him and make sure that he doesn't talk to anyone.
5: Well, I can watch him during the day, sir. I'll help him in his greengrocer's shop.
6: Oh, I'm not having him in my shop. He'll cheat the customers.
5: That'll make two of us.
6: How dare you?
4: I could keep an eye on him at night, sir.
2: Thank you, Godfrey.
6: I'm not sleeping with that old man.
4: Why, I don't snore anything.
2: You'll do as you're told, Hodges. For your information, we've been picked for highly secret special duties, which is a great honor. And I'm not going to have it ruined by you. Believe me, Mr. Chief Warden, you've got to be something very special to be picked for special duties.
5: Here, on with your chucking them spuds, Pikey. That water went right in my eye.
3: Oh, look. I've got potato stains all over my hands. I must be furious.
6: Oh, special duties. Since when a spud bashing be special duties?
2: Hoodwinked. That's what we've been, Wilson. Hoodwinked. I should have known better than trust that smarmy Captain Stewart.
7: Well, you can't blame him, sir. After all, he's got a job to do.
2: Oh, I'd expect you to stick up for him, Wilson. After all, you probably both went to public school.
7: I can't help thinking that you've got a bit of a chip on your shoulder about that, sir.
2: I have no chip on my shoulder, Wilson. Tell you what I have got on my shoulder. Three pips. Don't you forget it.
6: Here, Napoleon, I wouldn't have missed this for the world. Special duties. Hey, it's a good job they're not using cavalry, or you really would have your work cut out.
7: Yeah. Hodges, if you must be rude to Captain Mannering, kindly stand to attention while you're doing it.
2: Thank you, Wilson.
7: It's all right, sir. I just won't allow you to be insulted by outsiders, that's all.
6: Look out, here comes Grandad. Been digging for victory, have you?
0: Mr. Mannering.
2: What is it, Jones?
0: I just found out what they wanted to bring these shovels for.
3: Hey, Joe.
5: What is it, Pikey?
3: I'm going to sneak out for a minute. I want to listen to High Gang on the wireless.
5: High Gang? What are you talking about? There's no radio around here.
3: Oh, yes, there is. Brought my portable with me. It's in the back of Mr. Jones's van. Come on, while Mr. Mannering's not looking. Hurry up, Joe. Close the door. I don't want Mr. Mannering to hear.
5: Oh, there we are.
3: Here it is. I hid it under these old sacks.
5: Blimey. Where'd you get that from?
3: Made it myself. Got the instructions from Practical Wireless.
5: You're cleverer than I thought you was, Pikey.
3: Yes. Mum says I'm not just a pretty face.
5: Yeah, she could be right there.
3: I'll switch on.
5: I can't hear anything. You sure it's working?
3: Well, it takes a long time to warm up. Hey, I can't wait to hear what B and Ben are up to this week.
8: Here, do you think Vic Oliver really is 85?
9: Well, Stuart, what do you think of our new secret weapon now that you've seen the real thing?
10: Very impressive, sir. It looks just like a giant Catherine wheel.
9: Yes, with 2,000 pounds of high explosive in there, enough to blow a small town to kingdom come. Now, are the technical boys ready yet?
10: Yes, sir.
9: Right, now the target is that concrete pillbox half a mile away. I'm going to direct the wheel straight at it.
10: Right.
9: I'm going to switch on now. If the wheel's receiving, you'll hear the signals over our loudspeakers.
10: Very good, sir.
9: Stand by. Here we go. She's off!
10: Oh, very good, sir.
9: She's responding beautifully, splendidly, splendidly. Look at her go. Straight for the target.
10: Absolutely first class.
9: What on earth that?
11: Hi, gang.
9: Sure, I've never heard that before.
10: I have, sir. I heard it on Wednesday. It's a repeat of Hi, Gang. It was awfully good.
9: Well, what's it doing coming over our transmitters?
10: I don't know, sir.
9: What's happening to the wheel?
10: It's stopped. No, it's not. It's moving again. It's coming back this way, I think.
9: Well, it's weaving all over the show. It's not responding to our radio signals at all.
10: Look out, sir. It's coming towards us.
9: What? Oh, good Lord! Quick, take cover behind the sandbags. Take cover, man!
12: Hi. Jove, that was a close thing. Now, where's it gone now?
10: It's over there, sir. Just by those aircraft hangars.
9: Well, good grief, it's not supposed to do that. Oh, it's no good. I can't control it. Get the transport, quick. We must get after it. It's heading straight for Warmington.
10: There isn't any transport, sir. I told the drivers to come back after tea.
9: You blithering idiot!
10: Well, I've got my motorbike, sir. And Captain Mannering's platoon have got their van.
9: Right, get on your bike, ride over to Mannering. Tell him to drive into Warmington and warn them that if that wheel thing reaches the town, it will blow it sky high. Then get to the nearest phone. Warn GHQ.
10: Yes.
13: There. That is definitely the last tatty I'm going to peel.
2: Well done, man. That's the best potato I've seen for many a day.
6: No, don't take any of his soft soap. He's only trying to get round you because he's dropped you all in it.
14: Don't you talk to our officer like that.
15: My sister Sissy says if a job's worth doing, it's worth doing well.
6: Oh, does she? Well, you want to bring her here then. Get her peeling some spuds, mate.
10: Captain Baring, quick. I need your help. It's escaped.
2: What hat?
10: The secret weapon. It's broken loose. It's heading towards Warmington. It could blow the town sky high.
14: Don't panic. We must warn Warmington. Don't panic.
2: Right, come on, man.
7: Wait a minute, sir. Wait a minute. We don't know what it looks like.
14: It's a small seaside town with a pier.
10: It looks like a huge wheel, and it contains 2,000 pounds of high explosive.
14: 2,000 pounds of high explosive!
2: Jones, pull yourself together. Oh. Right, into the van, hurry.
16: Hey, hold on! The town should be warned by the AARP, it's regulations. I'm coming with you!
17: Well, all I can say is you'll be doing me a big favor the day you get rid of that old hay bag. No, not you, Mama. Sit down.
3: Oh, I like that bit. When he says, no, not you, Mama. Sit down.
16: Come on, mate. Come on.
18: Hey, hold on. They're coming. Quick. Hide the radio.
10: Yeah.
18: Here, shove it under these sacks. That's it.
10: I haven't switched it off yet.
18: Never mind about that now.
19: Hey, what are you two doing stalking in here?
10: Well, what's going on, Jock?
14: Warmington and sea's going to be blown sky high if we don't get there at the toot.
15: And we've got to warn them.
2: Oh, come on, Godfrey, shift yourself. I'm trying to get in.
15: Mr. Hodges, you are the rudest, most common man I've ever met in all my life.
2: Oh, yes. Well, to you. Come on, Jones, get a move on.
14: I'm doing my best, sir. This vehicle is very sensitive. It likes to be coaxed.
2: Oh, we haven't got time for that. Put your foot down.
8: Mr. Mannering!
2: Don't shout in my ear like that, boy.
3: Sorry, Mr. Mannering.
2: What is it?
3: You know that secret weapon?
2: Yes.
3: What's it look like?
2: What did Captain Stewart say it looked like, Wilson?
3: Like a huge wheel, sir.
2: It's like a huge wheel, yeah. Right.
3: Ah, thought it might be.
2: Why do you ask?
3: Because it's trying to pass us now.
14: Can I signal it to pass, Mr. Mannering?
2: Oh, come on, Mr. Mannering. Do something! Keep quiet, Hodges. Put your foot down, Jones.
14: I'm doing nearly 25 miles an hour now, sir.
2: Remember, there's 2,000 pounds of explosives in it.
14: Whoa! Oh, right you are, Mr. Mannering. I'll take her up to 28 miles an hour.
2: That's it, Jones. Just don't get clear of it.
8: It's still there, Mr. Mannering. And it's got all sparks and flames bursting out of it.
14: It's following us. It's following us, Mr. Mannering.
2: Turn off to the left here. That'll fox it.
20: Mr. Mannering, it's a
7: uncanny. It's still following us.
15: Impossible.
14: I can't shake it off, Mr. Manning. I can't shake it off.
7: It seems as if it's been attracted by something in this van.
1: Perhaps it's taken a fancy to the spare wheel.
2: Turn left again, Joe.
14: Right, Mr. Manning, here we go.
13: Ah, I think we've lost it, sir. It went straight on.
2: Thank goodness for that.
7: It looked to me as if it was going to blow up at any minute, sir.
14: Yes, it was very angry, Mr. Mannering.
2: Have we observed, Jones? How can an inanimate object be angrier?
14: Well, I don't care if it is in what you said. I think it's got a grudge against us.
7: Well, what are we going to do if it blows up, sir?
2: That's not our problem, Wilson. We were told to get back to Warmington. I know what I'm doing. Believe me, we've shaken it off.
7: You know, sir, I hate to be a bore about this, but if we've shaken it off, what's that up ahead? There. Just sticking out from behind those trees.
14: Oh, is there anything against us?
2: You're right. Jones, stop the van.
14: Yes, sir, yes, right, you are, sir.
16: Oh, Manly, what do you think you're doing stopping suddenly like that? I'd bang my head then.
7: Nothing slight, I hope.
2: Quick, everybody. Get out. Bring your rifles.
14: Come along now.
2: Are you coming, Hodges?
16: Oh, well, I think I'll stay here. That bump in the ears made me feel a bit dizzy.
2: Right, off here.
20: Yes, sir.
2: Right, now while the wheel is stationary, we're going to creep up on it and try to immobilize it.
7: Do you think that's wise, sir?
15: It's still hitting flames, Mr. Mannering.
3: It's making ever such a funny noise.
19: Aye. If you ask me, there are forces at work here that we know very little about. It isn't me to tamper with the unknown.
2: Oh, stop rolling your eyes about, Fraser.
7: Don't forget the 2,000 pounds of high explosive in that thing.
2: Stand by with your first aid kit, Godfrey.
15: Oh, yes, sir. You can rely on me.
14: You leave it to me, sir. I'll immobilize it. I'll give it a poke with the old cold steel.
2: For goodness sake, use your head, Jones.
14: If you don't mind, sir, I'd rather use a bandage.
3: It's gone awfully quiet, Mr. Mannering.
1: Perhaps it's sulking.
3: Hey, look! There's all smoke coming out of it.
2: Yeah. All right. Keep calm, then. Don't need a smoke screen.
16: Yeah, this smoke's getting worse. I can't see a thing.
19: Be careful of that bayonet, man, you old fool.
14: I can't help it. I can't see where I'm going.
3: Woohoo! Oh, Mr. Jones hurt me, Mr. Mannering.
2: I'll fix that bayonet at once.
14: Yes, sir. Sorry, sir. Sorry, sir.
16: Here. The smoke's clearing.
2: So it is.
16: Now, then, what's happening, Mannering?
2: Ah, Captain Stewart. It's all right, sir. The wheel's been following us, and we are just keeping it under observation at the moment.
16: Oh, really? Where is it?
2: Over there, but... Good heavens. It's gone.
16: Just a minute. Where did all the smoke come from?
2: Out of the secret weapon.
16: Did it? Ah, that was phase two. It'll go into phase three next.
7: What exactly is phase three?
16: The explosion.
14: Don't panic. It's going up. It's going into phase three. It's going to explode. Can we stop it, Mr. Mannering?
2: Get a grip on yourself.
14: Yes, sir. I'm sorry, sir.
16: I wonder why it tacked itself onto you. Have you got a radio in your van?
14: No, I was going to get a gramophone, but it's difficult to wind and steer at the same time.
2: The point is, sir, how can we put it out of action?
16: Well, there's an aerial situated on the side of the wheel. If you can chop that off, you render the weapon harmless.
2: Oh, you can safely leave that to us, sir.
16: Yes, but do be careful. I have to leave you. I've got to report to GHQ. Good luck.
2: Thank you, sir.
14: Mr. Spixer, we can do it like Boadicea.
2: How do you mean?
14: Well, you know, with knives on the chariot wheels.
1: I could get you a chariot.
3: Where from, Joe?
1: Well, you know, the one the vicar had in his pageant.
3: Oh, yes, saw that.
1: Yeah, the vicar played a victorious Roman general returning from the rape of the Sabine women.
2: Yeah, I didn't find him terribly convincing in that role.
14: Anyway, Mr. Man, if we used to chariot with the knives on the wheels...
2: No. You're off into the realms of fantasy again, Jones.
3: I could shoot the aerial off, Mr. Mannering. Go on, let me shoot it off. Let me...
2: Be quiet, Pike. Now, look here. What I suggest we do is to stand alongside the road with our bayonets fixed, and then when the wheel comes along, the bayonets will slice the aerial off.
14: That was my idea.
2: Be quiet, Jones.
14: Well, it's all right when he suggests it, but when I suggest it, it's always the realms
2: Jones,
14: of... Fa-
2: Jones.
3: I still think we should shoot it off. Go on, can I shoot it off, Mr. Mannering, please?
2: Be quiet, boy.
3: I want to shoot it. I'll...
2: Quiet. Now, what we'll do is this.
7: I hate to put a damper on the conversation, sir, but how can we do anything when we don't even know where the wheel is in the first place?
2: Ah. Well, I was just coming to that.
1: Right. Yeah, why don't we use Pikey's portable radio and lure it into the open? I mean, it can't be far away.
2: That's a good idea. Portable radio?
1: Well, I've just realised. That's what's been attracting it.
2: Stupid boy. Why didn't you say anything when the captain asked us if we had a radio in the van?
3: I didn't want to look a fool in front of him.
7: It's all right, thanks, all right. We wouldn't want you to look a fool either.
2: You speak for yourself, Wilson. You should stop mollycoddling this boy. Go and get the radio, Pike.
8: Yes, Mr. Mannering, right away.
2: Now listen to me. This will be our plan of campaign. I'm going to use Pike's radio to try and lure the wheel along this road, and we shall be standing by, ready to slice off its aerial as it comes past.
8: Mr. Mannering, here's the radio.
2: Switch it on.
8: Yes, Mr. Mannering.
2: There. Turn it up, Pike. I can't hear anything.
8: Yeah, it's warming up, sir.
2: Oh. Right, men. Fix bayonets.
4: All right, sir.
8: Radio's coming on now, Mr. Mannering.
21: It's Victor Sylvester. What a lovely tune that is.
14: Yeah, isn't it, Mr. Godfrey? I remember taking the floor to that very tune with Mrs. Fox at the Butchers' Federation Ball to celebrate the opening of the new slaughterhouse.
2: Yes.
14: It was a smart affair, you know. Everybody was in tails. Well, when I say everybody, I don't mean the women. They were wearing dresses, you see.
2: Jones. A bit of a highly delicate operation here. There's no time for your reminiscences.
22: What's that noise?
1: Sounds like the wheel. We must have woken it up.
19: Ah, you've woken the sleeping monster. You should have let it lie. Who knows what doom and destruction will bring down us?
2: Oh, no, be quiet, Fred.
21: Oh, dear, look. Coming out of the bushes.
14: It's the wheel. Mr. Panic says the wheel is the wheel.
2: I can see it in the wheel, Jones. Right, men, line up along the roadside now. Quickly. Now then, Pike.
8: Yes, Mr. Mannering.
2: The plan is this. I want you to take the radio, walk back down the road, away from us.
3: Sir?
2: Now, the wheel should start to follow. And with any luck, it can come past here. And we shall cut the aerial off.
3: What if it catches me? If it starts blowing sparks and smoke all over me, I don't think my mum would like that.
2: I shouldn't think you'll be very pleased either.
7: Wheels reach the railway, sir.
2: Keep going back, Pike.
8: All right, Mr. Mannering.
7: Look, sir, it's wheeling from side to side. Victor Sylvester must be affecting it.
19: Ah. Easy to talk for it. The thing's possessed.
2: Oh, look, Fraser, I'm getting just a little bit tired of your histrionics. Good heavens, what's going on now?
14: It looks to me like a reverse double chassis. Very tricky step, that is.
2: It's coming towards us, sir. Right, get ready with your bayonets.
21: Captain Mannering, I wonder if I might excuse...
2: Oh, not now, no. Need you here in case of accidents.
21: That's what's worrying me.
2: Right, keep the volume up.
8: Yes, Mr. Mannering.
2: The wheel's getting awfully close. Stand by, it's getting nearer. Right. Any time now. What's happening?
7: Going back again, sir.
1: Oh, hold on. It's coming towards us again.
2: Right, man, get ready. Here it comes. Steady now.
19: No. It's going back again, sir.
14: I think it's been infected by the rumba music, sir. It's very catchy, you know, and get hold of you.
1: Blimey. I hope he doesn't start doing the gay Gordons or we're really in trouble.
2: Hey, Mallory, why don't you stop playing musical chairs and do something? Oh, go and find a stone, Hodges, and crawl under it. Right, man, it's coming again. We'll get it this time. Are you ready?
4: Yes, sir.
2: Ready, sir? Stand by to sever the aerial. Get ready. Right. Now.
14: We've severed its connection, sir. We've done it.
2: Well done, man. Look out. It's going to fall. Keep clear. Get clear.
14: It's dead.
8: We've done it, Mr. Mannering. We've done it. We've killed the monster.
14: Well done, Mr. Mannering.
21: That was sad in a way, though. Well, I've grown quite attached to it.
19: It's just a heap of metal, man, when all said and done. It didn't affect me in the very slightest.
8: Captain Mannering?
2: Ah, Captain Stewart.
8: You've nobbled it then, eh? Jolly good show, chaps. Jolly good show.
2: Thank you, sir.
8: Well, all things considered, I don't think that was at all bad for a first test, do you?
2: Well, I can't help feeling that you've got perhaps just a little more work to do on it.
1: Yeah, for a start, you'd better book it a course of dancing lessons with Victor Sylvester.

0: In that episode of Dad's Army, based on the original television series by Jimmy Perry and David Croft, you heard Arthur Lowe as Captain Mannering, John LeMessurier as Sergeant Wilson, Clive Dunn, Corporal Jones, John Lorry, Private Fraser, Arnold Ridley, Private Godfrey, Ian Lavender, Private Pike, Bill Pertwee, Chief Warden Hodges, Larry Martin, Private Walker, John Barron, Colonel Pierce, and Michael Knowles as Captain Stewart. Round and Round Went the Great Big Wheel was adapted for radio by Michael Knowles and Harold Snowd and produced by John Dials.
1: Yes, it's for you. It's your dinner. It's called Cupboard Love. Cupboard Love's different. Comes in a packet, not a tin. See this foil pouch? Keeps it moist and squeezy. That's right. It's a new kind of cat food. Moist. It's good for you. Like it?
2: New Cupboard Love. What the well-cared-for cat has for dinner.
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8: Hello and welcome again to the News Quiz, coming to you from the Theatre Royal Norwich. 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
9: Furious residents will be given the chance to have their say about plans to house a medical practice in their road. Protester John Austin said, "We have not been included in this, but the residents know what's best for the area. We live here 24 hours a day, 7 days a week, 352 days a year.
8: Thanks to Emma Cox of Middlesex for that. Let's meet the teams. Please welcome first on my right, Andy Hamilton and Linda Smith. Opposite them on my left, Alan Corran and Armando Iannucci. Andy, whose lack of prudence may cost us dear?
10: This is economics, isn't it? I hate economics. Always have done. I studied at the school. Didn't understand a word of it. When I started writing professionally on a program called Weekending in 1976, they used to say, "I'll tell you what, Andy, you do the very funny sketch about the borrowing requirement." Economists don't understand economics. They just make that stuff up. It's like jazz. They just get up, they start, an economist starts saying something, and then another economist spots where he's going, he joins in. And before you know, they got a whole riff going. This week, there was what's called a pre-budget statement. And the gist of what he said was, "We're doing fantastically well, everybody. Well done. The economy is in such good health that he has to borrow a huge amount of money." That's roughly the gist of it.
11: He said that it's all right to borrow because it's to fund the war on terrorism. So, you know, any bank manager who's issuing you with a statement saying, we regret to inform you are overdrawn, all you have to say is, it's to fund the war on terrorism.
12: You're so terribly simple-minded about this. I mean, economics, and the statement seemed to be very straightforward. It wasn't about funding the war on terrorism. It's about giving every baby in the country £50. And if every baby in the country has £50, by the time it's 73, we'll have enough top-up fees to go to university.
10: The kids grow up fast these days, don't they? I mean,
13: they're probably looking to go, £50? What kind of rubbish trainers am I meant to get with that?
8: Chancellor Gordon Brown has defended his decision to borrow an extra £10 billion, but how else can he afford a one-bedroom flat in Islington? Linda, why are doctors' receptionists logged off about changes to the NHS?
13: Oh, I think this is about changes to the NHS. John Reid, the minister responsible for this, I believe.
8: He is.
13: Sort of Scottish, but in a more Irving Welsh sort of way. Than Gordon Brown, you know, none of that, you'll know, be laughing when you need business.
11: Careful, Linda. Careful.
13: Oh, well, I beg your pardon. That would be less scary if you weren't wearing a flashing Santa hat.
11: It's part of devolving power to the people in health issues, so that we're going to be allowed to choose which disease we have and how long we've got and how deep we want to be buried. And
13: And also all our records are going to go on the internet, so people can sort of look up Pamela Anderson and give her your disease, you know, something like that.
12: Not mine. Pamela Anderson doesn't get up 15 times in a night, I can tell you.
13: Well,
12: at least not for that.
10: There was a fantastically cryptic statement by, I think it was John Reid. He said, you know, terminally ill patients will be given a choice. You think, well, I know what they're going to say. I don't want to die. Aren't they?
13: Actually, I must admit, when I was in hospital, I could have done with a choice over what to wear, actually. Because they give you those awful, these sort of hospital gown things. And they could definitely save a few quid by not getting Vivian Westwood to design them. I think it must be her, because they look a state from the front and show your arse at the back.
12: Don't think choice is better anywhere else. I flew back from St. Petersburg last week on Aeroflot. And we're in the air about half an hour, and this brick-faced air stewardess came up to me and said, would you like dinner? And I said, what's the choice? And she said, yes or no.
8: By 2005, NHS patients will be able to check their medical records on the internet. In fact, the government has unveiled a raft of measures to increase choice in the NHS. It's known as a raft because the good ship NHS was torpedoed by Admiral von Thatcher's privatisation U-boats and finished off by Emperor Blair's Foundation Trust Kamikaze Squadron. So, I'll give one point to Linda for staggering vaguely towards the answer, and one to Armando for knowing what it was.
10: Can I just say, I think that given that the four panellists are sitting here in sparkly, flashing Santa Claus hats...
13: Could I just add that Andy actually brought his with him?
10: I think there's danger of us losing our credibility as a satirical news quiz.
8: Armando, who doesn't want to belong to any club that won't accept him as a member?
11: This is Robert Mugabe, who's pulling out the Commonwealth Games. Robert Mugabe, old friend, gets into power, locks up his opponents, bans newspapers, rigs the election. But that's Vladimir Putin, and Blair likes him, so we're not going to do anything about him. Mugabe has expelled himself from the Commonwealth, and Blair is retaliating and going to bring him to his knees by threatening to withdraw his knighthood. It's a powerful weapon.
13: I wonder what his knighthood was given to him for.
10: It was services to Anglo-African relations.
11: Oh, was it?
10: Yeah. I'm quietly confident that's what it was.
13: I just got the image of the ceremony, you know, with a lollipop lady getting, and a charity worker and Robert Mugabe.
11: The Queen takes out a sword and he just goes for her.
8: Zimbabwe has withdrawn from membership of the Commonwealth after its members resolved to extend sanctions against Mugabe's government for continuing to violate democratic values. The Commonwealth is an alliance of disparate nations, linked only by a shared colonial past and the lingering amazement that a nice woman like the Queen should be married to Prince Philip.
11: I just remember those scenes of the England rugby team getting there, sitting down with the Queen, because I got into some trouble a couple of weeks ago by saying that rugby was a menacing, disgusting, vile, violent game. So the English rugby team go and visit the Queen. 2 days later, she's in hospital with a torn ligament. I rest my case.
8: Alan, listen to this.

0: Alan, why don't our 11-year-olds know much about much?
1: 1 week we're going to get this German cannibal. I don't know what music you're going to play, but I'm going to be so happy. I don't know how to answer this question because we have an enormous, delightful audience of about 5,000. It's like being in a Nuremberg rally. And primary school teachers are letting down their little charges, or letting off their little charges. I don't think it's that bad. I mean, they'll only get to universities that aren't any good, and we'll charge them too much for going there, I think. Everybody should just farm. I knew I'd eventually commit myself to East Anglia. I think that's my answer.
2: Can I just stick up for primary school teachers? Because I sort of feel these inspections. Thank you. Yes. All the primary school teachers in the upper circle. No, I just feel they're given, you know, in the old days, primary school teachers were inspected once every 5 years. Now they're inspected every 3 months. And I think primary school teachers, when they come home, they shouldn't have to mark homework. They should be allowed to play. Should be able to run outside and go on swings. It's awful what we're doing to them.
3: Charles Clark, the Secretary for Education, he did that classic thing of turning the word fail into an active verb, which was becoming more and more prevalent. You know, the teachers are failing children. You know, he needs to get his own grammar into to some kind of order before he starts laying down the law about education.
0: I should warn you, Andy, that you were rude about Charles Clark. He is a local MP, and you may have caused a lot of offence.
3: Is he your MP?
4: Yes.
0: Or possibly
3: does
0: not.
3: Does he live near here?
4: Yes.
3: Does he go around there afterwards?
5: He's behind
6: you, Harry. If primary school teachers graffitied his house, it would be in that really nice, neat writing. Yeah.
3: So hands up all the primary school teachers in the audience. I can hear the elbow patches swishing.
0: The latest Ofsted report by Chief Inspector of Schools David Bell claims that nearly half the teaching in English primary schools is not good enough. Government hope to improve teaching standards with performance-related pay. To qualify, teachers have to take on extra duties. Biology teachers give sex education lessons, maths teachers must help with the school accounting, and PE teachers will be required to learn to read and write. None of them in the audience, anyway. We start round two with a classified notice from Ad Trader magazine.
7: Buoyancy aid, but tatty, but better than nothing, £10.
0: Many thanks to Chris Block for sending that in. Andy, for whom does the road toll?
3: Well, this is the new system. Basically, for motorists have two choices. They can either sit in stationary traffic, or they can choose to pay, as I understand it, the charges are going to continue to go up if the project is successful. It's very elitist. And as I understand it, we could easily be in a situation 2 years from now where to go up the A11 for 10 miles could cost you £8,000. But for that, you get exclusive use of the road, personal valet service at the other end, you know, and sexual favours from the Minister for Transport of the day. It's a two-track system. People who pay get a motorway. The rest of us just get two tracks, just to drive on.
1: Yeah, well, at the moment, you can pay £2 to avoid going to Birmingham, which sounds like a bargain. No farming Birmingham school teachers in the audience, I hope.
0: The new M6 Expressway, Britain's new toll road on the outskirts of Birmingham. It's the quickest way out of Birmingham. Well, the quickest way that has nothing to do with drinking insecticide. Linda, which scaredy rats will be shy of living a long life?
6: If you're a rat, right?
3: Yeah.
6: And you're, I don't know, just sort of a, not a very outgoing rat,
3: yeah.
6: You know.
3: You bottle it up and you die.
6: You bottle it up. You're a bit of a loner. You know, spend a lot of time on your own. Never really mix with other rats.
3: And the same applies to humans. If you're shy and you don't like to trouble people and you don't mention the fact that blood's pouring out of every orifice, then you die. And that death is directly... More deaths are caused by shyness, statistically, than anything else.
6: I don't know how you tell a gregarious rat from a shy one. Because their main sort of thrust in life seems to be eating rubbish, doesn't it, really? So maybe that's what's killing them, you know? The poor diet.
3: I remember what it was. It was... What they discovered was that the rats who live longest are the natural risk-takers.
2: I have my suspicions about these scientists and their white coats and their obsession with observing the behaviour of mice and rats. I think they're up to something.
6: It's a frightening thought, a confident rat, isn't it?
2: A confident rat.
6: A rat that feels good about itself.
2: This time next year we'll have rats that want to invade Poland.
6: Because they're worth it. I just love the idea of these little shy Alan Bennett mice going, well, I have my main meal of a lunchtime.
0: Scientists at the University of Chicago have discovered that shy rats don't live as long as their bolder counterparts. Research has shown that timidity and shyness can shorten one's lifespan, which leads us to the terrifying conclusion that Neil and Christine Hamilton may be immortal. Amanda, listen to this.

0: Armando, why will new citizens of Britain be required to take a stand?
1: Right. National anthem. New ruling from David Blunkett and the Home Office. Or Mordor, as... which is people taking British citizenship will have to, at the ceremony, have to stand and sing the national anthem, which I think is a ploy to put people off taking up British citizenship because, I don't know, maybe this is a personal thing, but our national anthem is rubbish. It's just depressing. I mean, I always feel like
2: your Scottish one's quite nice, though,
1: isn't it? Yeah, but it's all hee-hoo-hoo. You know, it's at sporting occasions, you're always quite impressed by how jolly everyone else's national anthem is. I'm so glad to be from Chad and all that.
3: Armando, are you sure you're a real Scot? Because I don't think the Scottish national anthem is hee-ho-hoo.
1: I was translating.
3: All right.
1: Prospective citizens will have to attend a ceremony where they sing the national anthem. They're shown photos of rain and and to tell them what it's like going to the seaside, they'll have to strip to their underpants, stand in sand and be hosed down by water at minus 10 degrees centigrade while from loudspeakers all around them the sound of screaming children will be played to them.
3: I think if we want to get a decent national anthem, we've got to become a fascist country, haven't we? All the most unpleasant countries have the nicest anthems.
1: That is the plan.
0: David Blunkett wants citizenship ceremonies to involve a salute to the Union flag, swearing allegiance to the Queen, and to end with the singing of God Save the Queen. Mr Blair is also very keen to see British citizens saluting the grand old red, white and blue. A tear comes to his eyes whenever he sees the stars and stripes flying. Alan, how is the appliance of science stuffed Christmas turkeys?
4: Whenever you open a rubbish paper like the Daily Mail and you see a smirking bloke in a beard in front of a blackboard with 40,000 equations, you know he's discovered the secret of snot or something. This man has spent all his time with nothing to do and he's discovered how you can cook a turkey. And he's discovered a formula for cooking a turkey. It is incomprehensible, so it's no use to anybody. While we're on it, tangentially on this subject, there is nothing that irritates me more about Christmas journalism than the stuff that starts about August saying how to do the Christmas lunch. It is a big bird. You get the oven hot and you put it in and it goes brown. In a pot, you take about 400 sprouts. You amputate their arses and they go green. Then you have potatoes. A pudding comes round on a truck from Waitrose. And everybody gets pissed. Now, that is not so difficult that you actually need a man sitting down at MIT and saying 48 of us in white coats have come up with this formula. It's easier than doing boiled eggs for breakfast, but, you know, every newspaper says this is Nigella's, or, forgive me, Delia's, a woman. Great supporter of Carrow Road and all that it stands for, but, I mean, really.
2: I'd love to have Delia's Christmas a month in the Bahamas, I believe.
0: A university physicist claims to have produced the optimum formula for cooking the perfect Christmas turkey. It's known as the "Have you ever been to a harvester before?" theory.
1: Just mentioning pointless academic research just reminded me that last year several of us got into a lot of trouble with the citizens of Norwich, well, with the mayor of Norwich, during the transmission of I'm Alan Partridge, because the mayor thought that it denigrated the town. Or city, sorry!
3: Because it's lots of villages joined together?
1: Yeah. I know my way around it. But and there was a story while the series was going out from an economics, you'll like this, Andy, an economics academic at East Anglia University, who said he'd calculated that Alan Partridge had caused more economic downturn to the city of Norwich than a major terrorist attack.
0: Before we start the final round, here's a notice from the West Drayton Historian newsletter.
5: 29th of September, 1900. A meeting of the parish council was held on Monday evening at the National School. Messrs. Humbert, Stroud, Crabb, Hardy and Paynes attended. The business was of an unimportant nature and of no general interest.
0: Thanks to Valerie Weeks for that. Andy, listen to this.

0: Eminem. And his mellow face.
1: Andy, who thinks Humpty Dumpty isn't all he's cracked up to be?
0: Well, this story, as I understand it, is not a sort of bona fide news story in the sense that it's a satirical skit. They were students or academics. They did a sort of funny analysis of how all the nursery rhymes aren't health and safety conscious, basically. So that Humpty Dumpty, you know, he shouldn't have been able to fall off that wall if there'd been a proper risk assessment. And also, you know, if he hadn't been an egg. And, I mean, all...
2: I think there's two dead blokes inside that elephant. I've noticed a bit of a funny waft coming from...
0: We should explain, perhaps, the listeners at home.
2: No, not
0: for reasons that we do not understand. Here in Norwich at the Theatre Royal, there is quite a large soft fabric elephant behind Alan Conan.
3: I thought Alan had won it at bingo.
1: Canadian doctor Sarah Giles and Sarah Shea have attacked nursery rhymes such as Humpty Dumpty, Jack and Jill and Rockabye Baby for showing a cynical disregard for proper medical treatment. The doctors deduced that Humpty Dumpty had suffered a spinal injury, Solomon Grundy suffered from hormone-related accelerated growth syndrome. I can't tell you what they think happened to the cock on the woodpile a-blowing his horn. Linda, why was two Jags barking up the wrong treehouse?
3: This is two Jags, John Prescott. It's not really him, is it? It's a man who'd built a treehouse in his mother's garden for his little girl. And the neighbours complained about it. They said it was a monstrosity and that it was frightening their children. I don't know, children with shed-related anxiety, obviously.
4: I thought it looked like the house in Psycho.
3: Did it frighten you?
4: Yes.
3: Well, perhaps I'm made of sterner stuff. I've seen sheds in my time, some of them with two coats of creosote, and I've not flinched. But anyway, the neighbours complained about it, said it was frightening their kids. So the man who built it wrote to John Prescott, who is known to have the wisdom of Solomon, to adjudicate in this matter. And in the end, it was actually pulled down because it didn't have planning permission. But what got me was this man's mother. This man's mother said, it was rubbish. He is useless. I've kept all his school reports for woodwork where they say he's polite, but useless. Well, you'd just love to be round there at Christmas, wouldn't you? Carve that turkey, Colin. It'll be rubbish.
1: Daniel Bennett of Glossop, Derbyshire, was ordered to demolish his daughter's treehouse this week, despite calling on John Prescott to intervene on his behalf. Treehouse disputes such as this are one of Prescott's key responsibilities, along with taking the videos back to Blockbusters, booking the Downing Street window cleaner, and making sure Tony hasn't got any toilet paper stuck to his shoe. Alan, how has going off the rails about a railway kept one man on track?
2: It's about a railway.
1: It is.
2: What? Can you hold on a second? There's a brain pulling in.
4: There's a guy who... I don't know. Should I whisper to you through the microphone?
2: It doesn't matter.
4: There's a guy who lives in a tiny, tiny dot on the map called Breech between Glasgow and Edinburgh.
2: That's fantastic. That's fascinating.
4: And he's the only guy at this railway station.
2: Stone me.
4: And he's managed to persuade the Strategic Rail Authority to stop the train for him.
2: Well, I never...
4: And keep the station open, just for him.
2: That's what it is.
4: And they worked out that it costs them, like, £300,000 to keep this station open all year. So it'd be cheaper to just give him his own taxi, really, or even a hovercraft, or Concorde, or something.
0: Who is this man? He's either got the most phenomenal powers of persuasion... Or he's Tony Blair's illegitimate son, isn't he?
4: I mean, I think he has photographs of members of the Strategic Rail Authority in compromising positions.
1: Scottish commuter Jim Warnock has won his struggle with the Strategic Rail Authority to keep his local station open, even though he's the only customer who uses it. Reek Station is so underused, the West Lothian Council has been forced to sponsor local youths to vandalise it. Before we reveal the final scores, let's hear the cuttings the teams have brought along. Andy.
0: This is from the Evening Standard. Vasectomy delays tube commuters. Tube bosses have launched an investigation after a vasectomy delayed thousands of passengers. A trainee driver fainted as two colleagues discussed the particularly grisly details of the operation one of them had undergone. The trainee, just 1 week into his practical instruction, is thought to have been sick after his instructor and a driver, both older men, ignored his request for a less intimate topic of conversation.
3: Oh, a nice local one from the Eastern Daily Press. Thanks. Thanks to Bill Woolnault for this one. It's an advert. Felbrick Hall Farm, turkeys, bronze, white, open-air reared, GM-free fed, and very happy so far.
1: Armando.
4: This is an email sent in from the British Harpsichord Society, who found this cutting the Southern Daily Echo. When a well-meaning member of the public believed they'd spotted a horse stuck in the mud in a Hampshire field, the quick-thinking person rang for emergency help. The 999 call sparked a mercy dash by fire crews from Redbridge in Southampton, but when firefighters arrived and approached the creature after scaling a wire fence with ladders, it simply wandered off. The animal was, in fact, a Shetland pony known for their short legs.
2: It's from the Luton Evening Post. It says, James Furman begged the Luton Magistrates Court to give him his driving licence back so that he can start a family.
1: Thank you all. Let's look at the final scores. Andy and Linda have 15 points. Armando and Alan, this week's winners, with 17. And before we leave you, here's an item from the Radio Times.
5: 1:40, the Rockford Files. Jim Rockford gets to the bottom of a wealthy client's future son-in-law.
1: Goodbye.
5: Taking part in the news quiz were Andy Hamilton, Linda Smith, Amanda Iannucci and Alan Carr. The chairman was Simon Hoggett, and the news was read by me, Brian Perkins. The chairman's script was written by Simon Littlefield, George Coles, Lucy Clark, and the producer was Simon Nichols.

0: Is that proper farmhouse cheddar?
1: No, I don't think so.
0: What about that?
1: No. It's quite nice, though.
0: Is it? Do you think I might try a piece? I'll have 2 ounces, please.
2: Jacob's, the cream of cream crackers.
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0: Well, ladies and gentlemen, it is sad to note that in the modern world, many of the ancient traditional crafts are dying out, like thatching, basket weaving, variety.
1: Yes, it's true, Bentley, it's true. And it is therefore most heartwarming that tonight we are able to tell the success story of a hitherto neglected branch of show business.
0: So here goes with the Punch and Judy story.
1: My name is Jim Birkinshaw. The kiddies call me the Punch and Judy man. Yes, the golden sands are my stage, the blue sky my backcloth, and this battered old hat my box office. Of course, it isn't all glamour. Here at Bogmouth, the tide comes in rather suddenly. Four times last week I was washed out to sea, but still, that's show business. But the people who work along the front here are a friendly lot, especially young Millie, who keeps the Winkle store. I used to pop over there after each show for a bite to eat and a gossip.
2: Hello, Mr. Birkinshaw. Well, good house this afternoon.
1: Oh, not bad for a matinee. Oh. Mind you, audiences have fallen off a bit since the Picturedrome's been showing The Bride of Frankenstein. Still, I reckon there was about 30 kids there.
2: Oh, well, that's not bad. How much do you make?
1: Eightpence.
2: Eightpence?
1: Yes, well, you see, the little beggars do a bunk before I can get out of the tent and get round to them, tap them.
2: Oh, never mind, Mr. Birkinshaw. It'll be easier when your boy comes home from college. You were very lucky to get him in at the Royal Academy of Puppets and Marionettes.
1: Well, naturally, I had to pull a few strings. But it was the least I could do. He'll make a fine Punch and Judy man, will young Quincy. For one thing, his nose is the right shape.
2: Oh, you do love that boy, don't you?
1: I do that.
2: Here, when's he due home, then?
1: I love him, I love him. When's he due home? Next week, Millie.
2: Oh.
1: I can hardly wait to put up the new sign that I've had made. Birkinshaw and Son.
2: Oh,
1: Millie, the two of us, side by side, working hand in glove. Him and me in perfect harmony. We'll be the Rowitz and Landau of the Punch and Judy world.

0: Winkles, lovely Winkles, pins provided. More than just a meal, it's a challenge. Winkles.
1: Oh, excuse me, miss. Could you direct me to Birkinshaw's Punch and Judy?
0: Oh, yes, it's over there by the breakwater behind the... Here. You're Quincy Birkinshaw, aren't you?
1: Yes.
0: Oh, don't you remember me? Millie Cartwright? Little Millie with the pink ribbon in her hair. We used to meet behind the bandstand and you'd kiss me.
1: Oh, well, I suppose a man's past has to catch up with him sooner or later. But you really must excuse me. My father is expecting me.
0: No, don't go. I can see him coming up here now. Show must be over. Yoo-hoo, Mr. Birkinshaw.
2: Hello, Millie. Good heavens, it's good. Hello,
1: Father, you've forgotten to take the peg off your nose.
2: I have not. Oh, yes, I have. Oh, yes, I have. Oh, that's better. Well, let's have a look at my college boy. Well, now, don't keep your poor father in suspense. Did you get your degree, son?
1: Yes, Father. You're now looking at Quincy Birkinshaw, FRCP.
0: What's that?
1: Fellow of the Royal College of Puppets. I won a special award for my thesis on the place in our changing social structure of Bill and Ben, the flowerpot men.
2: Son, I'm proud of you.
1: Thank you.
2: We used to call them puppets in my day. You call them puppet, don't I?
1: James,
2: this calls for a celebration. Millie, Winkles all round.
0: Right.
2: And to mark the occasion, Quincy, I'm going to let you take over the 3 o'clock show.
1: Oh. Father, I don't quite know how to put this, but... Well, I just can't do it.
2: Of course
0: yes, you can.
2: No. It's only a simple bit of homely fun for the kiddies. You remember it. Punch beats his wife, and throws the baby out the window, and hangs a policeman, gets badly mauled by the crocodile, and finishes up on the gallows.
1: It's no good. I couldn't do it.
2: You haven't lost your sense of humour, have you?
1: No, Dad, it goes deeper than that. I feel I'm destined for bigger things. You see, they want me on television.
2: Television?
1: Father, that wasn't terribly nice.
2: Television, that's what's killing this business. Why, Punch and Judy were big names when Noddy was just a gleam in Enid Blyton's eye.
0: Well, Mr. Birkinshaw, you can't blame Quincy for being ambitious. Can't you see? His heart's set on television.
2: Well, if that's what he really wants, I'll not stand in his way. I won't pretend it's not a bitter blow, but... I've managed all right up to now, and... My hand! It's gone all funny!
1: Dad, what is it?
2: It's what I've always been afraid of. Oh, the dreaded scourge of Punch and Judy men the world over.
0: Oh, Mr. Birkinshaw, whatever is it?
2: Pins and needles. Pins and needles, you realise what this means? I'll have to cancel the afternoon performance. It'll be the first time in 35 years I've missed a show.
0: Oh, but this is awful. What are we going to do?
1: Father, don't worry. I'll do the afternoon show.
2: Thank you, son. Good lad.
0: Quincy, I knew you'd turn up trumps.
1: Well, Millie, this is something you don't learn at college. Whatever one's personal feelings, the show must go on. Father, hand me over that peg.
2: You are, lad.
1: Thank you.
3: How many, dear?
2: Son, you're a real Birkinshaw. My little ruse worked. The show that afternoon was the best that Bogmouth had ever seen. Even the crocodile took 4 curtain calls. Once Quincy had tasted the sweet smell of success, he lived only for Punch and Judy.
1: Father, I've got it.
2: You haven't got pins and needles.
1: No, Father, do you know what's wrong with our show? It's the whole character of Punch. He's far too wooden.
2: Oh. But, lad, he always gets laughs.
1: Yes, Father, but it's not enough. You see, the trouble with all the characters in the Punch and Judy story, they're not believable. Now, here's an idea we might kick around. Oh. Supposing we make Judy a Cockney flower seller, and Punch is a professor of English who passes her off as a duchess.
2: The kiddies would never wear that. Besides, you can't change an established success like this. I mean, if you feel it's not sophisticated enough for the modern child, well, we could always put Punch in a dressing gown with a cigarette holder and knock off a few subtile gags from the wireless. Take it from here. They've pinched enough from us. They've pinched them all over.
1: Yes, but that's not the answer. The show still needs something. It needs what we in the West End call a gimmick. Something that makes it different from... Minnie.
0: What is it, Quincy?
1: Minnie, what is that you're eating?
0: This? Oh, it's just an ice.
1: That's it.

0: Bumps and Judy on ice.
1: Ah, on ice. It might work at that. All right, son, we'll give it a try.
0: Good. Just a couple of weeks rehearsal, and then we'll take the show on tour. It's bound to succeed. Dad, wherever we go, we'll be riding on the crest of a wave.
1: Oh, don't worry, son. I'll check on the tides.
2: Well, I wish you both every success.
1: Oh, thank you, Millie.
2: I'll send you a telegram on the opening night. Of course, I shall miss you terribly.
0: Millie, you silly child. You're coming with us.
2: But what about my Winkles?
0: Now, forget them. Millie, I'm asking you to become my wife, to play Judy to my Punch.
2: Oh, Quincy, you've completely melted my ice cream.
0: Oh, Father, could you spare us for a couple of hours?
1: Of course I could, my children.
0: Come along, Millie. Back to the back of the bandstand.
1: From then on, we never looked back. The new show caught the imagination of the public. Wherever we went, our efforts were crowned with success.
2: Little Hampton.
3: Cleethorpes.
0: Lulworth Cove.
2: Frinton.
0: Lyme Regis, and then at last the big time.
1: Blackpool!
4: I tell you, Lou, it's fantastic. The theatres are empty, the beach is packed, and who's doing it? Birkinshaw's Punch and Judy. They've taken the sands by storm. The donkeys are at a standstill. Uncle Joe's hour of magic and mirth has had it. They're getting offers from all over the world.
2: Ooh, here's another offer, Quincy.
0: Who's it from?
2: Moscow. They want to arrange exchange visits between us and the Bolshie Ballet.
0: Now, turn it down. Oh, and by the way, turn down that offer from Las Vegas. Too much of a gamble. Suggest Noel Coward. He's a good little turn.
1: You can forget all them other offers. I've just had a cable that tops the lot. It's the biggest thing that can happen to a Punch and Judy show. Listen to this. Can offer unlimited season at your own terms. Open next week, Sahara Desert.
2: The Sahara Desert? What's so wonderful about that?
1: Well, don't you realise? It's the biggest beach in the whole world.

0: I got a wife, she's the apple of my life, but I wish she would leave me alone. When I hear...
1: Yes, darling. Of course, darling. You know, of course I'll do it. I've done it. I'm just going. I'm doing it now. Yes, I'm going now.

Oh, not again. Yes, I'm doing it. I'm going to do it again. Oh, no. Will you shut up? Gee, what a

0: Raise all your glasses, please.
1: Come on now, Mr. Glum. Don't just sit there crying in your brown. I'm not lending you the money, and that's that.
2: But it's your duty to lend it to me, Tom. Aye? If it wasn't for you, I wouldn't be needing it.
1: What?
2: Fancy giving me a bottle of whiskey for a birthday present.
1: Well, there's gratitude. What was wrong with me giving you that?
2: Ted.
1: Yes?
2: You know the effect whiskey has on me. What? I'm all right on beer.
1: Yeah?
2: That's a civilised drink. I can drink brown ale till it comes out of my ears.
1: I see, huh?
2: All it makes me do is want to fight everybody. That's all right, but yeah. Whiskey, that has a dreadful effect on me.
1: Yeah.
2: Makes me benevolent.
1: Benevolent?
2: Me.
1: Yeah.
2: I want to do good after whiskey. It's awful. Do you know, last Christmas, I had a mere two double whiskies. You know what I done?
1: No.
2: I willed my body to St. Thomas's Hospital.
1: Oh, dear, it do have an effect, don't it? What did it do to you this time?
2: Well, I drank half your bottle of whiskey at that birthday party I threw on Sunday evening.
1: Oh,
2: The following morning, Eth came round to discuss the party with my Ron.
3: Oh, Ron, wasn't your father sweet at his birthday party last night? So sentimental and affectionate to everybody. Oh, and when he got up on that chair to make that speech, didn't you think it was moving?
4: It was, Ed. It's got a wobbly leg.
3: Not the chair, Ron, what he said. Oh, beloved, do you know, I had tears in my eyes. That's unusual for me.
4: Why, where do you usually have them?
3: I mean, when he told everybody what he was going to give us for our wedding present. A 7-day honeymoon at any place in the world we like to choose, at his expense. It staggered me, Ron. I'd have thought that was the last thing he'd do.
4: It was the last thing he did, Eth. Straight after that, he went green and fell flat on his face.
3: Are you implying that he only made that generous offer because he'd been taking little sips from Mr. Ted's present? Because I'm not having that, Ron.
4: Nobody's having it, Eth. He won't let go of the bottle. When we put him to bed, we had to pull his shirt off over it.
3: Well, I'm sure that his offer came from the heart. And now it's up to us to tell him there's only one place we want to spend our honeymoon. Paris.
4: Paris
3: in the spring.
4: France.
3: You and me together, strolling hand in hand along the boulevards. Oh, Ron.
4: Oh, eh?
3: It makes me all shivery inside just to think about it. I've thought about nothing else but our honeymoon all morning.
4: Me too, eh? I fell off my bike twice.
3: Let Mr. Glum know right away, shall we? Right now. Is he in the kitchen?
4: No, Eth. He's still face downwards on the bed with the blinds drawn.
3: Oh, old lazy bones. Well, give me the broom, Ron, and I'll bang up on the ceiling and wake him. Mr. Glum! Wakey, wakey!
5: Stop it! Stop it! Stop it, for pity's sake! Stop firing them cannons! Oh, my head!
3: Oh, Ronnie, he doesn't sound quite as jovial this morning.
5: Oh.
3: Never mind, he'll cheer up when he hears what we've decided on. I love Paris in the springtime.
4: When it's raining.
3: I love Paris in the fall.
4: When it's raining.
3: I love Paris. Why, oh, why do I love Paris?
4: Because it's raining.
2: Oh, please, that singing.
3: Oh.
2: It's going through my head like white-hot shrapnel.
3: Mr. Glum, how are you?
5: How am I?
3: Yes.
5: Very, very deleterious. Oh, Ed.
4: Careful, Dad.
5: Lead me to the sofa, there's a good girl.
3: It's all right, then, come on.
5: I'm trying not to open my eyes.
3: Oh, there we are.
5: Thank you, my dear. Oh, my head, oh, Ron.
4: Yes, Dad.
5: Oh, ring up St. Thomas's and tell them that I'm ready if they are. Oh, very deleterious indeed. Oh, the throbbing.
2: Be loving and gentle with me, if I may come apart in your hands.
3: Oh, no, you won't, because we've got some news that'll make you feel much better. We've decided to go to Paris.
2: Well, don't slam the door as you go out.
3: Oh, Mr. Glum, for our honeymoon.
2: Oh, very nice, very nice, very nice indeed, very nice. Where are you going to get the money for that, then?
4: You're paying for it, Dad.
2: Ron, please, that joke is in the worst possible taste. Talking about taste. What's this bit of carpet doing in my mouth?
4: That's your tongue, Dad.
2: Is that what it is?
3: Oh, Mr. Glum, don't tell me you've forgotten the speech you made at the party last night.
2: Party? Was I at a party last night? Whose party was that, then?
4: Yours, Dad. It was your birthday.
2: My birthday? How old was I? 100.
3: Oh, you made a wonderful, wonderful speech.
2: Oh, then I did.
3: I can remember every word.
2: Oh.
3: I feel it is incumbent upon me
2: to
3: favorite do something
2: word.
3: For my son and his delightful bride-to-be.
2: Sloshed, I must have been.
3: I therefore offer them as wedding gift 7 days honeymoon in any part of the world they may choose.
2: I said that?
3: Indeed.
2: Me? Me? No, Ed, never.
3: Oh, yes.
2: Not in a million... Wait a minute, wait a minute, wait a minute. What was I drinking?
4: You've still got the bottle in your hand.
2: Have I? Ron, be a good son and lift me left eyelid for me, will you? Now, let's get it in focus and see what I was... Whiskey. Oh, whiskey, the arch enemy. Now I understand all. I've been doing good again.
3: Mr. Glum, you're not backing out of your promise.
2: Well, no, Ed, backing out's a very harsh phrase. It all depends on... Now, tell me, were there any independent witnesses to this alleged promise of mine?
3: All the family.
2: Oh, lummy.
3: Your family and my family. They were terribly impressed by your generosity. They all cheered, didn't they, Ron?
4: Yeah, they did, Dad. And then when Mum and I came forward and carried you out of the room, they sang, "He's a fine old English gentleman."
2: Must have been a very elevating spectacle. Well, Ed, of course, with all that shower as witnesses, well, I've had it, haven't I? But, I mean, Paris, cool, lovely. I mean, that'll cost me nigh on 50 quid.
3: Well, if we'd chosen the other honeymoon places, it'd have cost you twice as much. Ooh, places like Capri or Rome or Majolica.
2: Yes, but on the other hand, as you might say, if you'd chosen Grimsby, it'd have cost me nothing.
3: Grimsby?
2: Yes, I've just recalled I got a second cousin up there who'd put you up at his cottage for nothing.
3: Grimsby?
2: Yes, and what's more, there'd be no fares to pay. He has to bring the lorry down here twice a week, you see, so that he can deliver the fish, you see.
4: Oh, yes, Seth, that sounds much better. Bags, I sit with the driver.
2: Yeah. You don't want to sit with the fish, no.
4: No, well, he'll
2: sit with the driver every time.
3: Stop it, you two. How can you possibly compare it? Golden Arrow to Paris or fish lorry to Grimsby?
2: Well, it's only a manner of speaking, isn't it?
3: Mr. Glum, you definitely said it'd be the place of our choice.
2: Well, I'm not going to go back on that. All I'm asking is consider your choice. I tell you what. Let me find out a few things about Paris on your behalf. Strictly on your behalf.
3: Well, Mr. Glum, I know you've gone to a lot of trouble, but... Well, I didn't see that in the papers. Did you, Ron? Did you read that bubonic plague is raging in Paris?
4: No, Ed, no. I didn't see the other thing Dad mentioned either.
3: What other thing?
4: That the Eiffel Tower has got dry rot. Any minute it could topple down on some sightseeing honeymoon couple.
2: Well, don't look at me as though I'd made these things up. It don't make no difference to me where you have your honeymoon. I just feel it's a shame to visit Paris in March of all months.
3: Why? What happens there in March?
2: Well, I thought everybody knew that. It's the monsoon season.
3: Monsoon?
4: That's French for mister.
2: And that brings me to another point. The language barrier. At least in Grimsby you can understand half of what they're saying. The best half.
3: Mr. Glum, that's all the fun, making yourself understood.
2: No. Look, no, Ed. I don't think for a moment I'm trying to dissuade you. Paris is a very lovely city. I mean, I admit that. I'll hand you that. J- just seems eccentric to go on the continent for honeymoon. I mean, I remember before I was sent over there with the army, we had a pamphlet where they told us to boil everything before we touch it. Well, I mean...
3: Oh, Mr. Glum, that was years ago.
2: It still appertains.
3: Oh, no, I'm sure if you ask anybody who's been there lately...
2: Hey, wait a minute. Someone who's been there lately.
3: It's on their honeymoon.
2: On their honeymoon, yes, of course. Yes, that's it.
4: Dad, why are you rubbing your hands?
2: Well, I just had a very happy thought, my son. Just a happy thought. I...

0: Well, Mr. Clump, I cannot think what that happy thought could have been. I can't, honest. I think your mind must work faster than mine.
1: Well, Ted, it's very kind of you to make that admission.
0: Yeah.
1: I'll say this, unreservedly. Comparing my mind with yours is like comparing a fine old Stradivarius with the work of some lesser painter. You give us another brown and I'll tell you what the brilliant notion was.
0: That's right.
1: What made me rub me hands. It was your nephew, Sid Oakes.
0: Young Sid, the amateur dramatics fiend.
1: You've hit the nail right on the box. Young Sid, the Sir Alec Guinness of the Lewisham Thespians. Now, you see, I worked it out, you see. Yeah. As Ron and Eth had never met him, I was able to offer him the part of his career.
0: What part?
1: Ah, you see, the part of a young husband who has but recently returned from a honeymoon in Paris.
0: Ah.
1: The scene, the Glum's front parlour. The time, the following day.
2: Won't you have a cup of tea, Mr. Oakes? It's very nice of you to drop in like this. You sure you won't have a cup?
3: No, thanks. I only drink wine now. But as I was saying, marriage. That's just a formality to the French, you know, just a word.
2: Oh?
3: Now, Ron boy, I must say I envy you. You're going to get your eyes open, chum. Them mademoiselles, they got bags of ooh-la-la.
4: Oh, I've never had a bag of that. Yeah.
3: I'll mark your card for you, son. There's a nightclub called The Sexy.
4: Oh.
3: And they come on, these girls,
4: yes.
3: And they're as near as I am to you.
4: Yeah.
3: And Ron,
4: yeah.
3: Without a word of a lie, from there to there, Starkers.
2: Ron, you're putting your fruitcake in your ear.
3: Yes?
2: Mr. Oakes, might I ask you, did your wife enjoy it?
3: Well, I suppose so. I don't know, really. I only saw her meal times. You see, over in Paris, it's not done to take your wife around everywhere with you. That's a man city, all right.
4: Ron,
3: yes. There's a little calf in the Pigalle.
4: Oh, yeah.
3: You have a word with the doorman.
2: Yes, oh, Mr. Oakes, yes, thank you. I do think it's a pity that you couldn't have brought your wife along here today.
3: Yes, well, we don't meet much these days. Paris sort of changed my views on the whole aspect of married life. I'm out with the boys now most of the time, you see.
2: Oh, are you?
3: Yeah, oh, I say, is that the time? I must be pushing. I've got a rather important appointment, if you know what I mean. Well, au revoir, Ron. The boys and I will be seeing a lot of you when you get back, I suppose.
1: Oh, yes, please.
3: Ta-da, then. Bon marché, all.
5: Oh, yeah. Wasn't that interesting?
2: Interesting? Where are you going, Ron?
5: To start packing.
2: I shouldn't bother if I was you. You won't need much for a 7 days honeymoon in Grimsby.
0: So you done it, Mr. Clump, you cunning old owl.
1: Yes.
0: You got him out of Paris and into Grimsby,
1: eh? That's right, Ted, that's right. And Ron's going to sit in front, as promised. Yes, I done it, yes.
0: Well, now, if you manage...
1: I expect Ethel be with the fish, but
0: if you manage this, I don't see why you're around here begging for a loan of £100.
1: Well, you see, because it's like this, Ted. When Ron and Ethel told me that they'd agree to Grimsby, I was so relieved... I proposed having a celebration drink, you see.
0: Oh, which you was well entitled to and all. Yeah. Here, you didn't.
1: I did, Ted, yes. I finished the other half of your bottle of whiskey.
0: Oh, whiskey. Whiskey. Now what are you gone and done?
1: Ted, I've promised them a blooming four-bedroomed arse.
6: Malcolm Lockyer and the BBC Review Orchestra bring our recorded show to a close. Those involved were Dick Bentley, Professor Jimmy Edwards and June Whitfield, encouraged by Wallace Eaton and the keynotes. Frank Muir and Dennis Norton wrote the script, and the program was produced by Charles Maxwell. We all invite you to tune in again next week.

0: hope you're not hungry, dear Henry, dear Henry. I've just burnt the roast and I've ruined the spuds.
1: Well, that's a nice thing, isn't it? After I've been working...
0: Henry, I've got me secret supply.
1: You don't mean...
0: Polo mints.
1: Yum, yum.

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0: with Wilfred Bramble as Albert and Harry H. Corbett as Harold. This week, is that your horse outside?
1: I don't know what I'm wasting my time for around here. There's not an house under 60,000. The auction their junk at Sotheby's round here. Oh, well, in for a penny, might as well keep going. God, blimey. That door knocker must be worth £100. I've come up here with a screwdriver one night. Oh,
2: yeah. Good morning. Are you trying to break in?
1: Oh, no. Good morning. It appears that the lady of the house isn't at home.
2: She is now. Do be a pet. Would you mind holding these parcels for me while I get my key?
1: Oh, yes, certainly.
2: Bring them inside for me, would you?
1: Oh, yes, of course.
2: Thank you very much. It's very kind of you.
1: Not at all. A pleasure. Oh, if there's nothing else I can do, I'd better shoot off then.
2: Oh, no, don't go. I must reward you for carrying in those heavy parcels for me.
1: Oh, mine wasn't heavy. Well, leastways, not for me. When I'm used to humping grey, everything's about all day long.
2: Really?
1: Yeah, you know, in my line of business, you has to.
2: Yes, you do look very strong.
1: Oh, well, you know. I don't keep myself in condition.
2: Yes, I can see you do. Would you care for a drink?
1: Thank you, yes.
2: Is whiskey all right for you?
1: Huh? Oh, yeah. That will be fine. Cheers.
2: Cheers. And what line of business are you in, Mr...
1: Steptoe.
2: Steptoe. And what is your first name?
1: Harold.
2: And what do you do, Harold? And why are you knocking at my door?
1: I'm a rag and bone man.
2: A rag and bone man. Now, that's interesting. I've never met a rag and bone man before.
1: Well, there's not many of us about, huh?
2: Uh-huh.
1: Yeah, that's my awesome cart outside.
2: Uh-huh.
1: I left a sack here yesterday. With my card.
2: Did you?
1: You might remember it was printed Steptoe and Son, best prices paid for old junk, and saying I'd call him back today to collect it like.
2: No, I'm sorry. I didn't see it.
1: Oh, well, never mind. Don't suppose you've got anything. Not in a place like this. Thank you for the drink. I'll be on my way.
2: No, don't go. I must have something that would interest you. Why don't you help me to look for it?
1: Well, I've got to go. You see, it's getting dark. I ain't got any lights on the car.
2: Then why don't you come back when you've got more time?
1: Yes.
2: A lot more time.
1: Beg pardon?
2: A lot more time.
1: Yes. Yes, well, yeah, I'll do that. I mean, I can always call back. I expect I will be round this way again. Sometime.
2: Tomorrow.
1: Yes. Well, I could come back tomorrow, I suppose. If you think there's a chance of something.
2: I would say there's definitely a chance of something.
1: Yes. Well, it wouldn't be too far out of my way, I suppose. And I could easily drop by, because I do have to pass by this way.
2: Make it early.
1: Early? Right.
2: 9 o'clock.
1: 9 o'clock?
2: I'll be free all day.
1: 9 o'clock.
2: I'll be waiting for you.
3: Morning, Dad. And how are we this morning? Did we sleep well?
4: What's the matter with you? Never asked me that before.
3: But it's always a first time, ain't it? Did you sleep well?
4: No, I didn't. My leg was playing me up.
3: Oh, what a shame. Oh, you must look after yourself, Dad. Look, I'll get some of that liniment while I'm out.
1: We've got to look after you. I mean, you don't want to spend the rest of your life in pain, do you? No warrior like you. And you take care of yourself. Oh, it's a lovely day today. So whatever you're going to do,
4: You're a bit happy this morning, aren't you?
1: I'm always happy, Dad.
4: I ain't got your breakfast ready.
1: That's all right, Dad. Don't worry about it. You've got enough to do. I'll get my breakfast out.
4: You're not going out in the cart, are you?
1: Of course I am. What made you ask?
4: Well, I mean, you aren't going out in the cart dressed like that.
1: But what?
4: Your best suit on. All ponced up.
1: Well, yes. Why not?
4: Why not? It's a bit daft, ain't it? Going out collecting rags and bones done up like that. It's like a bank clerk going to work dressed up as you normally do. Don't make sense. You've had a shave as well. You don't normally shave for the weekend.
1: Yes. Well, I'm a creature of impulse. Yeah, I just thought I'd do myself up today, that's all. Well, you get a bit fed up being scruffy all the time.
4: Well, the horse won't recognise you, that's for sure. And she won't be happy about getting out at this time of the morning. She got used to you crawling out at 11:30. You're liable to get a hoof right up the kilt. I don't even suppose she's awake yet.
1: I'd do her good. Get some early morning air in her chest. A nice crisp morning like this. Get the old steam belching out of her nose. Yes. Oh, it's good to be alive. What are you doing there?
4: What's it look like I'm doing? I'm putting a bike together.
1: Where'd you get that then?
4: I bought it yesterday. More than you got.
1: Oh, well, yesterday. It was a bit foggy yesterday. They couldn't see me. You've done well there with that old bike, haven't you? Well done. Going in for the Tour de France, then, are you?
4: Very funny. I hope you do a bit better on the round today.
1: Oh, yes. I think I might do quite well today. You never know your luck, do you?
4: And call in at the Chandler's and get some more oats.
1: More oats? Roger, I shall see you.
4: And I'll be back late.
1: Right, have a good day. Stay loose, Dad. We don't have a do. Look after that leg. More up, more up.
5: Is that you, Harold?
1: Huh? Yes. Where are you?
5: In the bedroom.
1: Oh.
5: Speak into the grill.
1: Hello?
5: By your left.
1: Oh, yes. Hello? It's Harold Steptoe, the Rag and Bone Man.
5: Don't shout, Harold. We don't want the whole square to hear.
1: Sorry.
5: Push the door. You'll find it open.
1: Oh, yes. We must get one of these fitted out.
2: Pour yourself a drink.
1: Oh, right. Yeah, what shall it be? I think vodka and lime and the breath won't smell. Delicious, eh?
2: Good morning.
1: Good morning.
2: I'm sorry I'm not dressed. I've only just got up.
1: Yes, I can see that. But I'll come back later.
2: Yeah? No, you'll stay here. Oh, is that for me?
1: Yes. It's just a few flowers. A floral tribute, so to speak.
2: Rosebuds. How romantic. Let me put one in your buttonhole. Oh, you're perspiring.
1: Uh-huh. Wait, it's hot in here, isn't it?
2: Let me take your jacket off.
1: Oh, all right. Thank you.
2: Come and sit over here, next to me. Now, what can we do for each other?

0: Hello, Dave. You still are, Betty?
1: Looks like it, don't it?
0: Having trouble with the box?
1: No, it's going very well, thank you. Did you have a hard day?
0: Oh, yeah. Oh, yeah, a terrible hard day it was. It was all go. I know. Yeah. At it all the time, I was.
1: Yeah, I can imagine. Did you get anything? Junk, I mean.
0: No, I didn't. There didn't seem to be much stuff about today. It's very quiet.
1: You looked, I suppose.
0: Of course I looked. I've been all over the place. Very slack it was.
1: Was it?
0: I just couldn't find anything at all.
1: Did you go down Princes Street?
0: I'll tell you, Dad, I've been all over the borough. I mean, I ain't let up all day. I was in one end and out the other. Shouting myself silly, I was. There was nothing, Dad, nothing.
1: Been all over then, have you?
0: All over. I've never known it so slack.
1: So, you didn't get anything?
0: No. Perhaps I'll do better tomorrow, eh?
1: Oh, I expect you'll be wanting your tea. You must be tired after all that hard work.
0: Oh, yeah, I'm knocked out, Dad. I was speaking to some lads down the cafe, and they didn't get nothing either. It's quite all round, it seems. I said they'd never known it so quiet.
1: Oh, you were down at the cafe then. Had your lunch down there, did you?
0: Yeah.
1: What do you have?
0: Hey?
1: What do you have to eat?
0: Oh, meat pie, mash and gravy, and 2 slices of bread and butter, Bakewell tart and custard, and a cup of tea.
1: All right, was it?
0: Yeah, it's all right. So, you know. And don't change much, does it? I mean, not like yours. Do you want any help with that bike?
1: No, thank you. Was Lenny in there?
0: Lenny? Oh, Lenny! Oh, yeah, Lenny. Oh, yeah, yeah, see, he was in there, Lenny.
1: How's his dad? Any better?
0: Any better?
1: You did ask him, I hope.
0: Well, yes, I mean, of course I did. Yes, he is better. Yes, he said he was a bit better this morning.
1: What's wrong with him, then?
0: Well, he's got... What do you mean?
1: Well, you said he was better. I'm asking you what's wrong with him.
0: Well, he's ill, ain't he?
1: I don't know. Is he?
0: You asked me if I was any better. I mean, if he isn't ill, what do you want to ask me who's any better for?
1: I wanted to see how much of a liar you were.
0: What are you talking about?
1: You ain't been nowhere near that cave.
0: I have.
1: No, you haven't. And you ain't been on the cart all day long, neither.
0: That's a lie. That's a rotten, filthy lie, that is. Who told you that?
1: I can tell you exactly where you've been.
0: I've been on the job.
1: I know you have. I followed you.
0: You what?
1: I followed you.
0: How could you have followed me? We galloped most of the way there. You couldn't have kept up. You're just about knackered by the time you get to the Skinner's Arms, you are.
1: I didn't follow you on foot. I was on this.
0: What, the bike?
1: Yeah, the bike.
0: Go away. You can't ride a bike.
1: Oh, can't I? I'll give you 10 yards start, leg or no leg. 40 years ago, I was a sprint champion in the East Surreys, mate, and I ain't forgotten how to do it yet, either.
0: You liar. You didn't follow me. Where was I then?
1: 21 Berwick Square. I saw you in that house all day long, and you all standing outside shivering. I had to go over and rub her legs 3 times.
0: I was looking for junk.
1: Liar.
0: No, there was a load of stuff in there. We were sorting it all out.
1: 7 hours you was in there.
0: Well, I was pricing it. You know how long it takes to price it. They're moving, you see. They're having a clear out. I'm going back tomorrow to collect.
1: You're not going nowhere near there tomorrow. I'm no mug, mate. I haven't just fallen off a Christmas tree, you know. I know what's going on. Putting your best suit on, shaving. Give yourself away, don't you? I know you of old. It's birds. Birds is the only thing you ever punch yourself up for.
0: You're right, so I spend a day with a bird. That breaks the monotony a bit, don't it? Anyway, what's it got to do with you? I'm over 21. I can't do as I like.
1: In your own time, do as you like, but not while you're supposed to be working. I'm not having it. I don't pay you to go out snogging with birds, do I?
0: Ah, see, it's the money that's bothering you, is it? I thought it was the morality that was worrying you. Well, that's easy settled, ain't it? Shall we say your share of the loss of income for today was £2? All right. Well, I won't take any wages for today.
1: I don't want your money. I suppose she gave it to you, did she?
0: Well, smash your face in you if you said things like that. I ain't no gigolo. That money's my own. I earned that. You keep your dirty tongue in your head. Mind your own business. Now, let's have some tea.
1: You get no tea from me. You get tea when you work for it. You want some tea? Ask your fancy bit for some. Or did you get turfed out before old man come home? She is married.
0: I don't know. I didn't ask.
1: You keep away from her. I'm going to give you some advice.
0: Oh, advice? Oh, this ought to be good. It's a bit late in life, but nevertheless, welcome. Come on, then, let's have it. Lord Chesterfield's letters to his son. Come on, let's hear those pearls of wisdom.
1: I am older than you.
0: Oh, my God. Oh, I wish you'd told me that when I was a boy. Oh, what difference it would have made to my life. My dad is older than me. I'm overcome.
1: Listen to me. I've seen a lot more life than you have. I'm telling her no good will come out of this.
0: Well, it's done me a lot of good already. Well, it's restored my self-confidence for a start. Oh, it's very nice to know that when you're pushing 40 that the bird still fancies you. There's nothing wrong with that, Dad. Maybe when I'm as old as you are and I'm past it, I shall start moralising and tutting. But at the moment, I'm not complaining.
1: I'm not moralising, son. I'm trying to explain something to you.
0: There's nothing to explain, Dad. I'm just still desirable, that's all.
1: Listen to me, Harold. I know what I'm talking about. This bird, she lives in a posh house. She's not a bit of old brass, is she?
0: Oh, no. Now, she's got what your generation might call class. Elegant, she is, you know. The way she walks, you can tell. Breeding. It's all there. She's one of them haughty birds, you know. Arrogant, confident of their position in life. That's the sort of thing that only comes out with good schooling. Well, you know the attitude. Let them eat cake. And the house. Oh, the luxury. Oh, she's got it all there. Oh, yeah. She's a definite cut above the other scrubbers I usually knock about with. That's like a breath of fresh air, Dad. It's like walking into another world.
1: Have you stopped to ask yourself why a bird like that should fancy a load of old tat like you?
0: That's a nice way to talk about your own son, ain't it? A load of old tat. An unpolished diamond, maybe.
1: You know. She's got the pick of the land. Why bother with you?
0: Oh, it's chemistry, Dad. I mean, who could explain these things? See, we're like two magnets irrevocably drawn to each other. It might be a subconscious urge on her part, an effort by the effete upper strain to revitalise itself by introducing elements of the more virile peasant growth.
1: Sounds like a bunch of grapes.
0: Well, I don't know why. She just fancies me, that's all. And she fancied me for myself. It made no difference to her, me being a rag and bone man.
1: Yeah, great Burke. She fancies you because you are a rag and bone man.
0: And what is that supposed to mean?
1: She don't fancy you for yourself. It's because you're common.
0: Uh-huh.
1: Ah, you have a lot to learn. If you think there's anything in this, you're going to be hurt. She won't want to know you tomorrow. She's had her bit of fun.
0: We'll see.
1: She's amusing herself with you. Can't you see that?